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4: I'm Christine Lisi. Harry Kane scored twice, tying the English record for World Cup goals with 10 in a 4-2 win over Croatia. Despite a 75% possession and controlling most of the match, Portugal could only manage a 1-1 draw with Congo. Ghana and Panama no score at halftime. As Christian Pulisic looks to recover from a calf injury, the U.S. national team attacker continued to train apart from the main group at today's training session. The Americans next play against Australia on Friday. Baseball, Cody Bellinger got the Yankees on the board first with a 2-run homer in the first. Anthony Volpe drove in a run and scored another. Yankees now leading the White Sox 4-0, top of the third inning. Willy Adames, Bryce Aldridge, and Luis Arraez have all gone deep. Giants now leading the Braves 5-0, bottom of the second inning. The Brewers with 3 runs in the first on Gavin Williams. Milwaukee leads Cleveland 3-0, top of the second inning. Blue Jays, 2 runs on 2 hits. They're up 2-0 on the Red Sox in the top of the fourth inning. After Shohei Ohtani gave up 4 runs in the fifth, Freddie Freeman hit a go-ahead 2-run blast in the sixth, so the Dodgers came back to defeat the Rays 5-4. Ohtani dealing with a blister on his right hand as well as left knee inflammation. Fernando Tatis Jr., Jackson Merrill, 3 hits, 2 RBI apiece. Padres over the Cardinals 6-1. Diamondbacks took care of the Angels 8-1. Gabe Moreno had a couple of hits and he reached base 4 times. Nolan McClain allowed an unearned run, 3 hits. He struck out 9-7. Mets beat the Reds 9-1. Marlins 12, Phillies 4. Another rough one for Phil's rookie righty Andrew Painter. 6 runs in 2 innings. It's his 4th straight appearance that he's given up at least 4 runs.
5: 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Coming up Thursday, the latest in the NFL offseason, the World Cup, and the actor Hugh Jackman joins us for an epic edition of Celebrity True or False. And then there's you, Thursday's Rich Eisen Show on Disney Plus, the ESPN app, and ESPN Radio.
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7: Those stories, I think, also are the most fun stories. And every time I hear those stories, I realize how ignorant I am as an American and know nothing about geography. Do you have that experience, Amber, every 4 years? Like, I'm a really educated person. I have a doctorate degree.
8: You and I are on the same page.
7: Where are all these places?
8: I don't know where any of these places are. If you brought me the globe and you spun it and said, find country X, I'll tell you where the U.S. is. I'll tell you where Canada, I'll point to Mexico too. And then I'm grasping at straws here. You know?
7: It gets dicey. Even the countries you've been to.
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7: That might have been the most American segment we have ever done here on ESPN Radio. That was a voice of Jonathan Zaslow. He's filling in for Ian tonight on Amber and Ian. We're presented to you by Progressive Insurance. You can find him at Zaslow Show. You can find me at Amber W Sports. At least we're willing to admit it.
8: Bunch of phonies out there who say they know where everything is on the map. But I'm being honest.
7: Right. Yeah, we're honest. We don't know. We're learning through this World Cup what some of these countries even are. But that's the beauty of the World Cup. It's been so cool to watch. It's been so fun. There have been so many incredible stories. Right now, Ghana and Panama are in a 0-0 draw at the half. We'll keep you updated throughout the evening here on all the live action in the World Cup and keep you updated on where we are. And whenever we talk World Cup, we do it here on Amber and Ian, only the way that we can. Let's do it.
2: It's all the information and insight you need for the 2026 FIFA World Cup.
9: Plays it inside. USA scores.
2: This is Kicking Balls.
9: Would you believe this?
2: With Amber and Ian.
7: What do you think about that imaging, Jonathan Zaslow?
8: I like it.
7: This World Cup update is brought to you by Gusto. 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So one of the best stories right now out of the World Cup is what's happened with the Scots drinking the beer in Boston. They are drinking Boston out of beer. Zaslow, the parent company of Sam Adams, said its Boston tap room ran out of the brand's flagship Boston Lager over the weekend because Scotland soccer fans in Boston for the World Cup drank four times as much beer as that bar usually sells.
8: Take it down a notch.
7: Boston Beer Company said in a news release that from Thursday to Sunday, the Tartan Army, that's the Scots, the Scotland's supporters, everybody knows, they drank four times what the company normally stocks during a typical four-day holiday stretch like the 4th of July, adding it had to schedule an emergency delivery Saturday morning.
8: Tartan Army laughs at our 4th of July. They laugh at us.
7: They laugh at our 4th of July. American independence is a joke to these Scots. They take their beer very, very seriously. Let's bring in Billy DeCane. He is the general manager of the Sam Adams Boston Tap Room. And Billy, thanks so much for hopping on with us because this story has been incredible. The videos have been incredible. The videos of the Scots singing Country Roads have been unbelievable. But this is insane that y'all couldn't even keep up with the beer drink. So tell us, from a general manager perspective, how overwhelmed were you guys? How much did you grossly underestimate what you guys were going to be getting into over the weekend?
0: Hey, Amber and Ian, thanks for having me on. It's been a scene. And, the Sam Adams staff room downtown Boston, it's been open a little over 6 years. And, we always prepare for the busy weekends, St. Patty's weekend, of course. We do a big Oktoberfest celebration in September. And, we were planning for this. We upped our pars, we were running low on Friday night, and we got a big shipment in Saturday morning. At the end of Sunday night, we were out of our flagship, Sam Adams Boston Lager. And we just upped the ante on Monday, and we're really prepared this weekend, and particularly with another Scotland game down in Foxborough this Friday. So it's been pretty nuts. And the thing is, the Scottish, they love their beer, they love to drink, they love to party. They've been the nicest people. I talked to other places around town, they're just blown away and how much fun they've been and respectful. They don't get out of line for as much beer drinking that they do.
8: Okay, so Billy, to put into context, for us and our listeners, how many kegs do you usually go through on a holiday weekend, and how many kegs did you go through this past weekend?
0: Yeah, it was double. We usually go about 45, 50 kegs on a busy weekend. And this past weekend, we nailed it. It was like over 90 kegs. And Sam Adams Boston Lager alone, we sold over 3,000 pints in 6 days.
7: Oh, my gosh. That's amazing.
0: Yeah.
7: Scotland is very good for business there in Boston. I would imagine you guys are thrilled. It's such a fun, incredible story. Is it just beer, or are they also, partaking in other things?
0: Well, at the Sam Adams tap room, we're beer only.
7: And, okay. So they love their beer.
0: That's our license, and that's fine with us.
7: Right.
0: I'm glad we don't have hard liquor because I'm afraid how that would end up. But, they're just a lots of fun, great group. Another round here coming up this weekend.
7: Well, yeah, good luck preparing for that. It sounds like you guys are a little bit more prepared this upcoming weekend. Billy DeCane, the general manager of Sam Adams Boston Tap Room. Thanks, Billy. We appreciate you hopping on with us.
0: My pleasure, guys. Thank you.
8: So
7: that has
8: Amber,
7: been some
8: like,
7: of the most fun stories coming out of the World Cup.
8: I mean, you know, Scotland, they're you know, playing again this weekend.
7: And they're there in the kilts drinking their beer.
8: Yeah, I would assume.
7: No, they are. I've seen that.
8: I think it's a tremendous amount of pride when they wear the kilts. I think so.
7: Yeah, I've seen the videos.
8: Unbelievable.
7: They're there singing, hanging out. Sounds like a good time.
8: Sounds like it's their superpower.
7: It really does. Wow. Yeah, we don't have anything on that. All right, but there's actual things happening on the pitch as well, not just beer drinking. Cristiano Ronaldo.
8: Oh, he stinks now.
7: Probably his final World Cup ever, saw his Portuguese squad held to a 1-1 draw with DR Congo. Ronaldo was not very good. He has not been very good in international play lately. He has never won a World Cup. He was held scoreless in this game today.
8: There's no shame in, I guess there's no shame in him never winning a World Cup. I mean, Messi only won a World Cup for the very first time 4 years ago.
7: Right.
8: But he has been held scoreless in his last five now World Cup appearances and his last 10 international appearances. So not a good start to the World Cup for Ronaldo.
7: I mean, he's 41 years, 132 days old. You know, he's up there. He's older. He's significantly older than Lionel Messi. He didn't move the needle at all. He had 25 touches in this game, the second fewest of his career in a FIFA World Cup start. He's got, as you mentioned, that five-game scoreless streak in World Cup play. The last time he scored was against Ghana in 2022. That came in the group stage. A more fun thing here has been all the videos of fans like the Scots, and they're out there singing. Well, there's been a video of England fans that have been circulating and going viral where they're line dancing in Texas, and they're singing Sweet Caroline. Have you seen this? Texas rodeo. It's really fun. They're embracing America and all things American. There's been several of these teams. The Czech team also got to go to the Stockyards in Fort Worth. And so they got to go to a rodeo, a real American rodeo. That seems like a thing that these teams...
8: It is a fun thing that some of the fans from other countries, where they're seeing some of our customs, I guess, here in this country and finding things that they love, it's fun to see.
7: Here's the sound.

0: Did you see in Arlington a few days ago after the Japan match where the Japanese, the fans, they very famously clean up after themselves.
1: Right.
0: Like, that's yes, a thing, at in their home. And Jameis Winston was at the game, and he was cleaning up. Like a great guy. All the
1: this
0: Japanese.
1: Jameis Winston has been everywhere, by the way. He's been out there. He's been partying with all the fans. Jameis Winston's out there doing Jameis. Nobody has a side hustle like Jameis Winston. Yeah. He's been absolutely
0: hilarious.
1: Everyone
0: loves him.
1: One of the other big stories out of the World Cup so far has been the hydration breaks. Have you seen this? People are very upset about the hydration breaks.
0: It doesn't bother me the way
1: they think it destroys the momentum of the game. I cannot get up in arms about this. I'm such an American football fan. It's like, I'm used to, like, we do something and we stop, and then we do something and we stop, and then we do something and when we stop.
0: Maybe I need a hydration break.
1: Right. Hydration break doesn't bother me. I'm shocked that everybody's so destroyed by this. Chris Richards, U.S. men's national team center back, he was on the Pat McAfee show talking about it.
2: I've lived in America almost my whole life, so I know how hot it gets. And for me, I feel like it's a disadvantage for us because, you know, we're used to playing in this kind of weather. You know, when you're playing European teams, they're not used to playing in this kind of weather. So sometimes it can be tough for them. But I mean, ultimately, I understand. You know, we're America. We like commercial breaks. We like things like that. You know, everything's a business. I get it. So I don't quite mind the hydration breaks. But I think sometimes when you're in the flow of the game, you just want to keep going.
1: I'm good.
0: I can't get all wrapped up in it. I really can't. Either. It doesn't bother me.
1: Coming up next here on Amber and Ian with Jonathan Zaslow filling in for Ian tonight. Where would you like to see Giannis Antetokounmpo end up? You can chime into the conversation. 888-888-SAY-ESPN. We have not gotten a single call yet saying Miami is the place. It seems like everybody in the world is against me and Zaslow. We'll discuss right here on ESPN Radio.
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7: Bucks are open for business on trade calls and offers for Giannis Antetokounmpo.
8: As far as Giannis' stance, I'm told nothing has changed. So now the conversation will turn to where does he want to be long-term? Because he only has one guaranteed year left on his deal that gives him significant sway and power over his future.
9: The Miami Heat have been trying to get Giannis for months. We have no deal. The Bucks do not love what the Heat are offering, and they are out looking for other options. They have been looking for other options. The Celtics could get in there. We're going to see how that plays out.
10: Do they not love what the Heat are offering, Jonathan Zaslow? Or is it smart just to be patient to make sure nobody else is going to offer something better?
11: Well, there's essentially a deadline. The deadline's Tuesday.
10: Right.
11: The deadline's Tuesday
10: the
11: at
10: NBA
11: the
10: draft.
11: But I think we're close to this thing happening because the longer it goes on, the messier it gets for the team that doesn't wind up acquiring Giannis, because you got players' names that are out there and they hear their name is out there, and then once their team doesn't acquire Giannis, what happens next? Is said player insulted? Is he hurt that you're thinking about trading him? So
10: right.
11: This has to come to an end soon.
10: And it seems like maybe Jaylen Brown was already a little bit in his feels about this past season and being the number one, and then maybe having to relent that back to Jason Tatum when he came back from injury.
11: He would appear
10: well
11: to be
10: Brown
11: the
10: did.
11: Guy to me that gets offended over
10: right.
11: stuff like this.
10: Well, and I would think so. Well, it's not going to be anybody on the Heat because, heck, Tyler Hero is going to be the mainstay in that trade from the Heat's perspective. I mean, it's going to be picks, but Tyler Hero has been doing this dance every single year
11: yeah.
10: of his NBA career. So he is very used to being in trade talks. Always, Jaylen Brown is not. And in fairness to Jaylen Brown, you're talking about a Finals MVP. I mean, obviously, very unusual situation to be talking about trading that guy who brought a championship in part to that city for anybody. That's not a typical place to be if you're Jaylen Brown.
11: Which do you think, like, I could understand Jaylen Brown being insulted, but which do you think is more insulting to Jaylen Brown? Is it that they would trade him for Giannis, or that they would trade him and not Jason Tatum for Giannis?
10: It might be the latter, because I think he thinks that he showed that he's just as good, if not better, than Jason Tatum when he had to take over that team in Tatum's absence, right? Or when he ended up being the main guy and why, you know, the most valuable guy in terms of them winning that championship there in the finals. So I could see him thinking, why am I the one on the cutting block? Whereas maybe he would understand that Giannis is one of those players that's, you know, when he's healthy, top five player in the league kind of guy. So maybe that would be less insulting, just that angle of it. I don't know.
11: I think he very likely can look at this and say, we won 56 games this regular season, most of the season without Jason Tatum,
10: right,
11: and
10: so
11: I led us
10: him?
11: To 56 wins, so why not just add Giannis?
10: Right. Yes, we've been mostly used to not playing with Jason Tatum at this point anyways, even though, of course, he did come back for the postseason, but that was obviously short-lived for that Boston Celtics team when he came back at the end.
11: Well, and he didn't even make it through the postseason. He didn't finish the series?
10: No, he didn't finish the series, and it was not a good series regardless. So, yes, I think that if you're Jaylen Brown, that's probably

0: your thought process. Frankly, though, you probably also think that you're too good to be traded for Giannis, period. And so I can understand his feelings being what they would be from all these rumors. And so is that the reason that the Boston Globe and others are reporting now that Boston's not up for, not open for business with in regards to the Giannis sweepstakes because they are not taking offers on
1: Brown? I think Boston, similar to Miami, is a team that moves in the shadows, is a team that operates secretly behind closed doors. And while it's very obvious what the Heat are going after Giannis, and very obvious what they would be giving up, because they'd give up anything except for Bam Adebayo, for Boston, they're not going to tell you what they're going to be offering in any kind of trade because they work secretly. And as a result, you know, you have everyone out there assuming, okay, if Boston's involved, it has to be Jaylen Brown, and, you know, away we go. That's how these rumors wind up.
0: It is interesting that Jason Tatum has never been part of those rumors, to your point, to your earlier point, because there's an argument to be made that, sure, why not? Why wouldn't he be part of those discussions? 888-SAY-ESPN, if you want to chime into the conversation, where would you like to see Giannis end up? Feels like the whole world wants him in Boston, except for me and Zaslow. Carlos is calling us from Texas. Hey, Carlos, what do you have on Giannis?
2: Yeah, I think it really depends on any team taking on Nikola Jovic's contract. Super expensive. If I was Milwaukee, I would go for Boston. But as a Heat fan, I would really love Giannis here. It all takes a third team to take on Nikola Jovic's contract. Super expensive.
0: I do think that especially with the Heat deal, there would be a third team involved. I mean, that's the thing that's really hard to predict about the Boston deal as well. And frankly, like you said, with these two organizations being as wrapped up as they are, it's hard to understand what they would be even willing to take back in return too, because is it just a straight up trade? Is it just Milwaukee trading Giannis and getting back picks and pieces? Most likely Milwaukee's going to want to dump money as part of that too, because this is a rebuild for Milwaukee.
1: Yeah. Milwaukee needs to take advantage of the scenario here. And what I mean by that is, okay, if you're going to acquire, if we're going to give you Giannis, you also need to take this, meaning take this Kyle Kuzma contract off our hands, or take this Miles Turner contract off our hands. Oh, you don't want those guys? Okay, then we need to find a third team to get involved that maybe would want to take one of these contracts off our hands. So I think that, like, that really should be Milwaukee's MO, not just getting the best possible deal they can for Giannis. But if we're going to give up Giannis, we also need to get you to take one of our bad contracts.
0: That's why this is always so much more, it's so much more complicated to predict than just, hey, Boston has Jaylen Brown, Milwaukee has Giannis. Like, it's not nearly that simple when you're talking about constructing these NBA trades.
1: The fact of the matter is, Milwaukee doesn't want Jaylen Brown. Milwaukee, there's nothing for Jaylen Brown in Milwaukee. Milwaukee is rebuilding. And
0: although he's pretty young still.
1: But you can't rebuild while you owe a player $300 million.
0: Well, that's true.
1: That's not how you rebuild. So Jaylen Brown is a great piece for a team that's ready

0: particularly the NBA, it can pass you by. And with a ton of wings who are 6'9", 6'10", sort of size, DeBanza and Caleb Wilson and those kids coming in the league, Giannis can look obsolete fairly quickly if he can't get his butt out there and contribute heavily, massively in May, June.
1: Has the game passed Giannis by, Zaza?
2: I think when you come off your worst year and you average 27 points, 11 rebounds, and 5 assists, I think the game is still right in the palm of your hand.
1: I might be taking that past him by. Coming up next, is LeBron staying in Los Angeles? It's not just Giannis who could be on the move.
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17: I'm Christine Lisi. Harry Kane scored twice, led England past Croatia at the World Cup 4-2. Kane's up to 10 World Cup goals, which ties the English record for that tournament.

0: tournament. Cristiano Ronaldo in Portugal, one of the pre-tourney favorites, could only manage a 1-1 draw with Congo, marking just the making just its second World Cup appearance and first since 1974. Ghana and Panama, no score in the 67th minute. U.S. national team attacker Kristen Pulisic, looking to recover from a calf injury, continued to train apart from the main group at today's training session. A U.S. soccer spokesperson told ESPN it marked improvement in terms of what Pulisic could do. The United States takes on Australia Friday. Baseball, the White Sox, once down 4-0, now trail the Yankees 4-3 top of the fourth, thanks to a Colson Montgomery three-run shot off Carlos Rodon. Bryce Eldridge with one of three home runs for San Francisco. Giants leading at the Braves 5-0 bottom four. Brewers up 5-0 on the Guardians top of the fourth inning. A solo homer and RBI single for Christian Yelich. The Blue Jays still just two hits, yet they lead the Red Sox 2-0 in the bottom of the fifth inning. Freddie Freeman, a two-run, 407-foot shot off reliever Kevin Kelly, bottom six. That helped the Dodgers get past the Rays 5-4. Shohei Ohtani, dealing with a blister on his right hand and left knee inflammation, gave up four runs in the fifth inning for L.A. A grand slam for Corbin Carroll, Diamondbacks 8, Angels 1, Padres 6, Cardinals 1. Fernando Tatis Jr., Jackson Merrill combined for six hits and four RBI. Mets took care of the Reds 9-1, three hits for Bo Bichette. He's hitting .539 over his last six games with two home runs and eight RBI.
1: Hey, this is Rich Eisen. Coming up on Tuesday, NFL training camp's right around the corner. We've got the latest. The World Cup has kicked off. We'll give you the latest there as well. That's Tuesday's Rich Eisen Show on Disney Plus, the ESPN app, and ESPN Radio.
2: Oh. We've been talking a lot about Giannis Antetokounmpo and where he's going to end up. I'm just going to do this live on air. Zaslow can't hear, guys. Jonathan Zaslow is filling in for Ian tonight here on Amber and Ian. We're presented to you by Progressive Insurance. He's back. He can hear me now. So we've been talking about Giannis Zaslow a lot. Where he's going to end up. And you and I are both Miami Heat fans, and so obviously the Heat are part of this conversation. Boston Celtics are seemingly part of this conversation as well. Those are really the two places. And then, of course, there's the very real possibility that we all fell for the rope-a-dope once again with Giannis, and he just stays in Milwaukee. Maybe he invested in some futures app, and so he brought in more money on Boston and Miami, and then
3: he stays. You want to know what a phony I am, Amber. I want Giannis to land in Miami. It'd be a lot of fun. It'd be really good for the team I love. But if he winds up being traded to Boston, I'm going to root so hard against him. I mean,
2: so hard.
3: I'm gonna hate his guts.
2: Oh, guts. I'm with you. How is that phony? That's not phony. If you ain't with us, you're against us.
3: You're right.
2: And so he'd be against me in that situation. Go to a rival instead of us. No, I'll hate that man forever. But if he wants to come to Miami, I'll love him a long time, because that's how it works when you're a true fan. I will say there has been a big development. Jonathan Zaslow, it should get you excited, because I opened up X and I realized that, is it X? Is it Twitter? You know, whatever. I opened up whatever you call that. And 3 hours ago, Mr. Giannis Antetokounmpo tweeted out, peace in mind, fire in game, fire emoji.
3: Oh!
2: 100 emoji.
3: Fire emoji, and he said fire? He's on the Heat.
2: It's not Boston. That's fiery.
3: He knows what he's doing. He didn't put a lucky charm emoji.
2: That has fire as a mascot. It's not Boston. That
3: he didn't mention a leprechaun.
2: He did not mention a leprechaun. There was no Lucky Charms involved. There's also the four-leaf clover mascot, or the four-leaf clover emoji. That's not here. That's not in this tweet.
3: Yeah.
2: It's just a fire emoji that's in this tweet. So maybe that means he's going to the Miami Heat. Wherever he's going, Michael Wilbon doesn't believe that Giannis is any good anymore. And here's the funniest part. I started to play this by earlier things that Wilbon said, where he's talking about, you know, how Giannis, maybe the game has passed Giannis by. But the funniest part of what Wilbon said on PTI when they were talking about this is specific to the Miami Heat trade, because Tyler Hero would most certainly be part of that trade if the Heat were going to trade for Giannis. So take a listen to Michael Wilbon's take on it all.
4: Giannis can look obsolete fairly quickly if he can't get his butt out there and contribute heavily, massively in May, June. And I don't know that. I would not rearrange my franchise for Giannis. Tyler Hero leads his team in scoring. He's an all-star. Yeah. I know he's had some injury issues at times, but he plays more than Giannis lately, and he doesn't seem to be the diva that Giannis is.
3: You know, look, Wilbon can have the opinion that maybe the game is passing Giannis by, and he would certainly be right when he says how Giannis has not been a difference maker in May and June. Giannis has not won a playoff series since 2021. All right. I think Giannis has lost in the games that he's played, in the playoff games he's played in. I think Giannis has lost 7 of his last 8 playoff games that he's appeared in. So that's completely fair. But you can't say that he plays, that Tyler Hero plays more, because it's just not factually true. You know, this past year, Giannis appeared in 36 games, Tyler Hero appeared in 33 games. Whoa. 2 years before that, Giannis played in 72 games, Hero missed almost the entire season. That's not true.
2: Tyler Hero's does not younger play than Giannis. He has had a lot of durability issues, yeah. Tyler Hero. So
3: yeah, Tyler does not play more than Giannis.
2: Yeah, he has spent a lot of time watching people play basketball, just like how, frankly, Giannis has lately, over these last couple of years. It's a little insane that Wilbon, and I'm a Heat fan, man. I love myself some Tyler Hero. It is a little insane to hear Wilbon trying to make the argument that essentially is implying Tyler Hero is as good as Giannis, or that you'd be better off with Tyler Hero than Giannis. No disrespect, Tyler, but yeah, I think we can all agree
3: again,
2: on that.
3: He's allowed to think that maybe Giannis is not the kind of guy you want to build around in this current direction of the NBA. I disagree. He's allowed to think that. Maybe he'll end up being right. I don't know. We'll see. But I wouldn't make the case that you build around Hero as opposed to Giannis.
2: That seems like a crazy case to make.
3: And I like Tyler Hero.
2: You're listening to Amber and Ian. Jonathan Zaslow is filling in for Ian tonight. If you want to chime into the conversation, 888-SAY-ESPN. Let's talk about LeBron James, though, because he also could be on the move. LeBron's a free agent. I don't feel like people are really talking about LeBron much. I mean, I guess is Giannis just stealing all that glory? Is it because LeBron's 41? What are we doing there that LeBron isn't the biggest story right now in the NBA?
3: I think it's because we all expect that he's going to be back in LA.
2: Really?
3: I think it really would be shocking if he didn't stay with the Lakers. Because where are we actually talking about him going?
2: I mean, we're talking about Cleveland. That's the place most people point to. Now, does LeBron...
3: So he's just going to take a minimum contract to go...
2: That's the problem, does LeBron want to go back to Cleveland? But here's also the problem. The Lakers also, you're looking at a massive pay cut. Massive. I mean, you're talking like if he stays with the Lakers, he's still making $20 million less than he's making currently. You and I have talked about this.
3: Well, if that's what they choose to
2: If that's what they choose to offer, but also, you know, are they trying to retain the services of Austin Reeves, and how does all that work? I mean, there's only so much space that they have, and then are they willing to do this?
3: Well, no, they don't have any space if they re-sign LeBron, you know, but you can re-sign your own guys. So the point is, you know, if they're going to ask LeBron to take a pay cut, and let's say it's the number that you said, you know, $20 million less than he's making right now, you would have to assume that LeBron's going to say, okay, what are you going to do with that money that you're not giving me?
2: Right,
3: you know,
2: and that's where I think Austin Reeves comes into the conversation. But you and I have talked about this a bunch of times, is taking a massive pay cut where you currently work from a mental perspective.
3: Oh, that's tough to do.
2: It's much harder than taking a massive pay cut when you leave and go somewhere else.
3: Yeah, absolutely. Absolutely.
2: And we
3: I'll
2: see
3: take
2: it
3: less
2: all the
3: over
2: time.
3: There, but I'm not taking less here.
2: But I'm not taking less here for the exact same job I've been doing for you. Somehow that feels very disrespectful than going to a whole new place and doing it and doing it for less money.
3: Yep,
2: and so that's why I think maybe the Cleveland factors into this. You know, and does LeBron... Does he want to play with Luka? Was he frustrated by what happened? You know, there was those weird reports about what happened in the locker room and when they were honoring J.J. Redick and some of the attention Luka had gotten that LeBron didn't get, sort of just the way the organization was treating him over the last year.
3: Yeah, I guess I'm in a place where the only viable place I could see him going would be Golden State.
2: Yeah, that's the other place.
3: Because you do the whole, hey, I'd love to play with Steph Curry.
2: Which they've been saying for years.
3: I'm still in California. You know, I really, my family doesn't have to pick up and move, you know.
2: But you do. I mean, it's not, Northern California is not actually near Southern California.
3: Yeah,
2: like
3: but
2: hours and hours and hours away.
3: Nah, you're a short private plane ride away. It's not the same as flying across the country 4 hours to get to Ohio. You know, so
2: is it a 4 hour private plane
3: from California
2: ride from
3: to
2: California
3: Ohio?
2: To Ohio? I don't know, man. I haven't hung out in a bunch of PJs.
3: I mean, you did tell us
2: faster.
3: Earlier in the show. You have no idea where anything's on Ohio.
2: You told us the same.
3: That's true. Yeah. But I know it's far. So the only place that I could imagine would be Golden State. But I really would be stunned if he left the Lakers. I really would.
2: No chance it's 4 hours from L.A. to
3: all right, I'm gonna look it
2: Cleveland,
3: up.
2: Ohio. Zero chance on a private plane. Zero chance. He's not flying all the way to the East Coast. He's not flying to New York from L.A.
3: San Francisco.
2: No,
3: Los
2: but
3: Angeles,
2: I feel like you
3: Los
2: need
3: Angeles.
2: To do private plane because I've heard they fly faster. I don't know why. Right. Here's Brian Windhorst in the meantime, ESPN's NBA insider on ESPN Cleveland. He was asked, is LeBron staying with the Los Angeles Lakers?
5: I think LeBron's intention is to play, and I think the focus right now is making a deal with the Lakers. You know, and right now he's allowed to negotiate with the Lakers, and I believe they are negotiating. I believe they're going back and forth. Free agency begins in 14 days, and in the next 14 days, I think he's going to try to make a deal with the Lakers. And the amount of the deal may depend on what else the Lakers might be able to do in free agency. And if in 14 days he is at an impasse with the Lakers and there is no deal there, then I think other teams like the Cavs should stand to attention. But the league, I think, generally believes that the two sides are going to come together.
3: Private jet from Los Angeles to Cleveland.
2: Go ahead.
3: 4.5 hours.
2: No.
3: Private.
2: What are they doing? How slow are they flying?
3: Private.
2: 4.5 hours.
3: You got to fly over all those states. You're not flying over the ocean. Four.
2: It doesn't slow you down. You're in the air either way.
3: I think it does slow you down.
2: I don't think so. What are we talking about? Oh, man. All right. Coming up next here. It is closer, I would imagine, him taking that PJ up to Golden State. I guess San Francisco would be a little
3: closer. So quick.
2: It would be a little bit quicker of a plane flight. Hard to imagine. Man, Wendy just made it sound like he's definitely staying in LA. So we'll see what ends up happening. I feel like the lack of noise around it means that he's staying in LA. Because I think if he was actually going to Golden State or actually going to Cleveland, there'd be a lot more buzz around LeBron, frankly, than there is. But who knows? It's not like Giannis where they have to get traded before the NBA draft. LeBron's a free agent.
3: 55 minutes. Los Angeles to San Francisco, private. 55 minutes.
2: How is that only 55 minutes, but the other one's 4.5 hours?
3: It's the same state. You know they're in the same state.
2: Are they stopping for gas on the PJ to get to Ohio, maybe? Maybe that's why it's taking so long. Coming up next. Did you look up a G5, a G6? What are you looking up?
3: Really?
2: Coming up next. Can a perceived villain be the guy who carries the torch in a post-LeBron era? We'll discuss right here on ESPN Radio.
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16: 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A report mentions the Hornets possibly having interest in moving into the top 10 of the draft. 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
2: I think our associate producer, Nick Party, who's a big New York Knicks fan, he might have just lost his mind a little listening to it.
24: Hey, go, New York, go, New York, go.
2: That's what it sounded like. As we know, the New York Knicks, after a long, long wait, a championship is New York's. The New York Knicks are no longer the laughingstock of the NBA, that's for sure. Jalen Brunson is a made man in New York City forevermore. And the ratings were also a made man. Jonathan Zaslow, because the ratings broke all sorts of records for the NBA. The game five is the most watched game since 1998. The numbers for the NBA finals overall were some of the best numbers that they've ever had. And why is that significant? Well, I think it shows, first of all, the health of the NBA. Second of all, I think it shows the importance of teams like the New York Knicks, and how I would imagine that the NBA is quite happy that the New York Knicks are back on top, because I'm sure the brand has something to do with that, Zaslow. But then also, I think that there's more interest in the league over these last few years because we have had a different champion every year for the last 8 years. And I think that's been wildly exciting because we quite literally never know what's going to happen.
3: Well, make no mistake. You know, what you're saying, I agree with, but the ratings were what they were because of New York. Like, the ratings are what they were because it was the Knicks. And the Knicks had not been in the finals for 27 years. And they had not won in 53 years. Like, that is why the numbers are the biggest they've been since 1998. But overall, I do agree with you. You know, I think going into each postseason, let's say that, because I wouldn't necessarily make this case for the regular season, because the regular season this year was not good. You had a third of the league that was trying to lose on purpose. You know, but once you get to the postseason, you know, unless you're the 7 or the 8 seed, you could try and make a case for your team that they could wind up winning the whole thing. The Knicks were number 3, and pretty much everyone felt the top 2 teams in the West were better than everybody in the Eastern Conference, and the third team in the East wound up winning the whole thing and, you know, wound up dominating the entire postseason, including the finals. So I love the 8. I feel like a participation trophy to me. I love the 8 consecutive unique champions. It's not just that there have now been, for the first time in league history, 8 consecutive unique champions, but during that stretch, these last 8 years, only two teams who have appeared in these finals, winner or loser, have even been back another time in the finals during this stretch. The Boston Celtics lost in 22. They got back and won in 24. And the Miami Heat lost in 20 and 23. So while we have eight consecutive unique champions, only two teams have appeared in multiple finals during that stretch. Right. I like it a lot.
2: It's mostly been two completely new teams for us. So I mentioned Game 5 was the most watched since 1998. It is now, this 2026 NBA Finals is one of the top 10 most watched NBA Finals of all time. The other ones on the list in NBA history, all six NBA Finals of Michael Jordan's Bulls teams. Mm-hmm. You had both Lakers-Pistons series in the 1980s on this list. Mm-hmm. You have LeBron versus Stephen KD on this list. And now the New York Knicks title after 53 years in 2026. Yeah. Those are your most watched NBA finals ever.
3: Yeah, and it actually makes sense that, you know, this was the most watched since that Game 5, 1998. The Bulls, it was Bulls-Jazz, 1998. And we all kind of knew that was going to be Michael Jordan's last year. It ended up not being his last year. He retired for a couple of years and then came back and wound up playing with the Wizards for a couple of years. But we all knew that was the the first time he retired.
2: This was the second.
3: We know why he retired the first time. All right, everybody knows that now. That stuff's legal nowadays. But this was the second time when we thought he was actually done, and he did leave the Bulls for good. That was a clinching game. The Bulls were up 3-1, and so you could imagine that, everyone needs to tune in for what's probably Michael Jordan's final game. Jazz ended up winning, forced to Game 6. Bulls won Game 6.
2: Yeah. So, obviously, it's incredible for the NBA to have the Knicks back on top, to have that brand involved, and to have things as fresh as they are, and also to have the Spurs as part of this, because I do think
3: Plays a big role, too. I'm sorry. I should have mentioned that.
2: That plays a big role. Wemby draws eyeballs because Wemby is the face of the NBA moving forward, right? People have already crowned him as that. I think maybe it's a little bit early, because if he does not win a championship, then I don't know if he ends up being that ultimately. But nevertheless, right now it looks like he's going to be that. So who else is the must-see guy? Because I think it's easy to say, well, the must-see guy for the future that's going to carry this league is Wemby.
3: Yeah, it's Wembanyama. Yeah.
2: Outside of Wemby, is there another must-see guy that you have to sign up to, that you want to tell your grandkids, I saw that person, I saw that player in person? Because for me, it's most likely going to be Wemby. It's not Wemby for me yet. Like, I feel like with Wemby, we're projecting. Like, he had a good season, but obviously ends up in the NBA Finals. But I feel like we're projecting with Wemby about the greatness. Like, he's not LeBron yet. He's not Michael Jordan yet. He's not even, not even the same conversation.
3: No, I disagree because I experienced it in my house during this finals run, during this playoff run, and I'm sure, I'm sure that other households experienced the same thing I did, where, this player is capturing a new generation of kids, where my 14-year-old was obsessed with watching every Wembanyama game once we got to, the middle of the playoffs. Where, not that he discovered Wembanyama, but, he was playing so great, it's like, oh, my God, I want to watch every night that this guy is playing. And it's like I saw it in front of me, that there's a brand-new basketball fan because of Wembanyama. And my house cannot be the only house that was experiencing that. So Wembanyama's a different kind of player, and that's why my son was attracted to that during this run. I don't know what other guys in the league are doing that right now.
2: I think for me, the biggest stars in basketball either end up being the most unbelievably insane talents, like the LeBrons of the world and now the Wembys of the world moving forward, or they end up being unique talents like the Steph Currys of the world, right? That bring a whole new era to the game like Steph did. Or they end up being the biggest personalities and they're most famous because of who they are. For me, that would be Allen Iverson, because you can make the strong argument that Jalen Brunson is better than AI, right? But it was the cultural impact of AI. To me, you can't put them in the same conversation. And it ain't about the basketball court there. It's about everything and sort of the mystique around AI. And he was just the coolest dude when you and I were growing up and when we were kids. To me, that player could be Ant. I think Ant has that sort of pedigree of where it's not necessarily about the what he's going to do on the, you know, he's not necessarily going to be Wemby, but he's still incredible and he has one of those personalities. I could see him being that superstar from that perspective.
3: I think Cooper Flagg has a chance. You know, he came so hyped up this year, and and he certainly fulfilled that. Like, he lived up to the hype. He was really great. If Dallas starts doing any kind of winning, you know, if they start, you know, the way San Antonio, when Wembanyama got there, they were terrible, but just 2 years later, like, they're really good.
2: Yeah.
3: If we wind up seeing that with Cooper Flagg, I think he could be that kind of player.
2: That must-see guy.
3: That attracts, you know, people watching. Yeah,
2: because it's not just Dallas one. Fans. It's not just one. Like, there's one greatest in a generation, but it's not just one. You know, LeBron and Steph are playing at the same time, right? So it can be more than one. 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
8: I'm Christine Lisi. Harry Kane scored twice, tying the English record for World Cup goals with 10 in a 4-2 win over Croatia. Congo won its first ever point at the World Cup by holding one of the pre-tournament favorites, Portugal, to a 1-1 draw. Ghana leads Panama 1-0 in the 95th minute. As Christian Pulisic looks to recover from a calf injury, the U.S. national team attacker continued to train apart from the main group at today's training session. The Americans' next play against Australia on Friday. Baseball, Jose Caballero's two-run single is up the Yankees' lead to 6-3 on the White Sox, bottom of the fifth inning. Bryce Edwards, one of three home runs for the Giants. They're leading the Braves 5-1, bottom six. Brewers up 7-4 on the Guardians, top of the fifth. Christian Yelich, Jackson Chourio, a combined three hits, three runs scored, and three RBI. Cubs leading the Rockies at 7-1 in the bottom of the third inning. Dodgers beat the Rays 5-4. LA two-way star Shohei Ohtani dealing with a blister on his right hand as well as knee inflammation. Struggled on the mound. He gave up four runs in the fifth inning. He briefly pinch hit in the sixth and grounded out to end that inning. Padres 6, Cardinals 1. San Diego with the win despite going 4-for-14 with runners in scoring position and leaving 10 men on base. Diamondbacks 8, Angels 1. Mike Trout went 1-for-3 with a walk in the loss. Three hits apiece for Juan Soto, Bo Bichette, and Francisco Alvarez. Mets routed the Reds 9-1. Marlins got a pair of home runs, five RBI from Kyle Stowers. They beat the Phillies 12-4. Yordan Alvarez doubled in a run. He scored another. Astros took care of the Tigers 4-2. Royals beat the Nationals 6-2.
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2: Those stories, I think, also are the most fun stories. 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
3: 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I'll tell you where Canada. 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And then I'm grasping at straws here. You know?
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2: So that's been part of our experience with this World Cup. We love the World Cup around here on ESPN Radio. Zazzo and I love the World Cup. It does make us feel dumb every 4 years when it rolls around because we realize how little we know about the world. But it's been really fun, a lot of things about the World Cup, including the Scottish fans drinking Boston out of its beer. We had on the general manager from one of the premier Boston bars there earlier in the show to talk about how many kegs the Tartan Army has consumed. This past weekend, how many they had to order for this next weekend. So if you missed that, check out the podcast on the ESPN app. You're listening to Amber and Ian. Jonathan Zaslow is filling in for Ian tonight. At Zaslow Show is how you find him. At Amber W Sports is how you find me. We're presented to you by Progressive Insurance. There is live action right now in the World Cup. Zaslow, Ghana and Panama. Why don't you get us an update?
3: It just went final. Unbelievable finish. Ghana and Panama were 0-0. They were in stoppage time plus 6 minutes, and in the 95th minute, Ghana had a rush, beautiful ball, another great pass right in front of the goal, and he buried it home. And Ghana hangs on now with a 1-0 win over Panama. A thrilling finish and just a brutal result for Panama. So one more game tonight. It's at 10 p.m. Eastern. Colombia. I heard they have great fan base. Colombia and Uzbekistan.
2: They've got good personalities.
3: I'll report back. They got great personality. So Colombia and Uzbekistan, that's tonight at 10 p.m. Eastern time. But incredible finish there as Ghana gets the 3 points. They were a slight favorite over Panama, and obviously the game was played very even up until the very end. Unbelievable finish.
2: What's your favorite story out of the World Cup so far? It could be on or off the pitch.
3: Yeah, I think, okay, so I have three top stories so far. Number one, the United States. You can make the case that the U.S. has looked as good as anyone. I mean, certainly yesterday, France looked great. Argentina looked great. But the U.S. coming out with the 4 goals, the most they've ever scored in World Cup history, and they looked as good as anyone. That's story number one for me. Story number two is Spain. All right, Spain, who is a massive favorite against Copa Verde yesterday. Not only do they...
2: The favorite to win with a lot of books.
3: Not only do they play to a draw, but a scoreless draw with Copa Verde. That is a massive, massive upset, okay? So Spain's performance, or lack thereof, on Monday, that's the second biggest story to me. And the third biggest story to me is what we saw yesterday, where you had the stars come out, okay? Where France had the huge win, Mbappe has a brace, Norway wins 4-1, and Holland has the brace, and Argentina wins 3-0, and Messi scores all 3 goals. So those are the big stories of the World Cup so far to me.
2: Yeah. I think also the goalie there for, are you calling it, you said it's Copa Verde? I have been mispronouncing that then. This entire time. So it's
3: follow me. You'll go very far.
2: I will go very, very far. The 40-year-old goalie, he's been a really cool story. He's become like the biggest celebrity there in his country. They're putting up huge images of him everywhere, and they got his mother into the country. She wasn't there in person for his first match because of visa issues, and our government just helped work that out so that his mother can be there to witness his second match in person. But the fact that he's 40 years old and out there doing it, and we had a funny experience because Ian kept talking about how old he looked, and then when Lionel Messi came out and took the pitch yesterday, make history, play in his 6th World Cup, the most by any player in World Cup history, Ian was talking about how he looked old. And I was thinking, yeah, it's because they're surrounded by people who look so young, because yeah, so many soccer players, which I think it's England, who one of their players today who scored a goal, I believe he was 23 years old, but this is his second time in the World Cup,
3: right,
2: which makes him something like the youngest to score goals ever in like multiple World Cups or whatever. And so, you know, obviously a teenager last time he played in the World Cup. And that's the thing. That's why Lionel out there at 38 all of a sudden can look a little extra old, because, you know, some of these other guys on the pitch are like, you know,
3: yeah, it's
2: 20 years old.
3: Jude Bellingham.
2: There you go, Bellingham.
3: Who plays for Real Madrid. He is 22 years old. He's turning 23 at the end of this month.
2: Unbelievable. 22. Unbelievable. In his second World Cup. That dude is an absolute stud. So there's a lot of great stories coming out of the World Cup. It's been a lot of fun to watch. We'll continue to keep you updated on the live action all throughout the evening here on ESPN Radio. Tomorrow, speaking of celebrations from major sporting events, tomorrow the New York Knicks, Zaslow, they have their championship parade.
3: Ticker tape.
2: Ticker tape. What do you think that's going to be like in New York City after 53 years? And by the way, Manhattan, what is 5 square miles, right? Not a very big place.
3: Right, right, right.
2: I mean, you think of it as huge because of the amount of people that are there. But that's going to be interesting for a parade with all the people that it's going to bring to the streets after 53 years?
3: Yeah, I think it's going to be a lot of fun. You know, I don't think it's going to be like the other night when they won and you have all the arrests and you have, you know, some people getting hurt. I don't think that's what it's going to be. It's in the daytime tomorrow. I think it's going to be super festive. I think it's going to be really a lot of fun. But it's also not anything that I would want to be near.
2: No.
3: Like I know we got some people who work here who are making their way to the parade tomorrow. And that's just... that's not something I would want to go be a part of. They're much
2: younger and more fun than me and you. The older I've gotten, I'm like, no, miss me with that.
3: It's just too much, you know. Like,
2: did you go to the Panthers parade? Because you're in South Florida, so I'm talking Florida Panthers.
3: No,
2: because that one was cool. That one's down the beach, like it was down A1A.
3: Well, they were cool. The first one in 2024, you may remember, it was pouring rain the whole time. So that, while a fun experience, not something I'm interested in. And then the one last year,
2: your hair, you can't get it messed up.
3: It takes me a lot of time, you know, to look this good and to get all dolled up. I wasn't about to go stand there in the rain. And then while the weather was good last year, still, it's the summer and it's a parade in the summertime here in Fort Lauderdale Beach. It's like, it's really hot, man. I'm not doing that. I've been to one championship parade for our teams that have won here. I went to
2: have you?
3: Yeah.
2: Were you standing on the side in a deep crowd watching that championship parade, Jonathan Zaslow?
3: Well, no, I was not actually. It was, in the Miami Heat in 2012 when they won their championship, and I was in the parade. That's right.
2: Yes, you were in the parade.
3: I was in the parade. Me and my wife and my older son, who at the time was just 3 years old, we had our own car. That's right, a Lamborghini. Mm-hmm. We had our own car, so we were sitting on like the hood of the Lamborghini, and we were in the parade. That's right, the three of us. We had our own car.
2: That didn't freak you out at all, sitting on the hood? Like, you're just trusting the person driving the
3: Lambo?
2: You're
3: going really slow.
2: I know, but what if they, you know, hit the gas a little too hard?
3: I was trusting that she wasn't going to do that.
2: 3-year-old kid just chilling on the hood of a Lambo.
3: Yeah. He was sitting in between us. We were making sure we weren't going to fly anywhere. But that's the only time I've been to a parade. We were in the prom, waving to the crowd as we're going by. I'm waving to everybody. Zaslow, I love you. I love you too.
2: Is your youngest son jealous that your older son got to participate in an NBA championship?
3: He was like 8 months old, you know?
2: I mean, I'm just saying, you could have strapped him to you.
3: You had
2: the 3-year-old on the Lambo. Why not bring the 8-month-old?
3: We got great pictures, though, of us being driven around in a Lamborghini in the Miami Heat Championship parade. That's the only time.
2: I don't think that's how most people are watching the parade. So there will be a lot of people in Manhattan. They probably will not be being driven around in Lambos, but they will be there supporting the New York Knicks. Karl Anthony Towns, he will be part of the parade. Maybe he'll be on a Lamborghini. He was on Good Morning America, and he talked about looking forward to the parade.
1: Seeing yourself in those historical photos and actually knowing you're actually in those photos. You see so many times, you're saying the greats, you know, have this parade, and to see great New York teams have that moment and for it to finally be our time. You know, it's one of those things you always dream of as a kid, especially growing up in the area. You never know if you're even going to be able to attend the parade and get close enough to see the greats, but to be the ones actually doing the path and following behind some amazing legends before us in New York history. I think it's going to be something really, really special.
2: It will be that. It will be very cool.
3: It's going to be awesome. It really is. It's going to be cool. Everyone's going to be so happy. The parades are great, you know, from that respect. Like, again, it's not for me. I don't want to go to it. I would want to watch, but everyone's just so happy. And I love that part about sports. It's going to be really great. The players are going to be really drunk. They're going to have their shirts off, and somebody's going to act a fool, or a couple of them are going to act a fool.
2: Who is most likely to act a fool?
3: Great question. All right. Who would most like? Well, I'll tell you who's not going to act a fool, and that's Jalen Brunson.
2: Well, that's for sure.
3: But that
2: dude does everything right.
3: I think Jose Alvarado, he'll be all over the place. All right. I can see that. And I could see Josh Hart.
2: Yes.
3: I think Josh Hart could be all over the place, too.
2: I think that would have been my nomination.
3: Yeah. And you got to have somebody say, maybe it's the coach, all right? Although, expect who let the dogs out. He's going to be barking all over the place, Mike Brown. That's his new thing now. Very embarrassing. But somebody will get up there on the stage in front of the mic, and like somebody has to do like an F Wemby you always have to put down the other team that you beat, and you always have to curse. You have to swear. So somebody's going to do that.
2: Right. Yes, so that'll certainly be part of it. Yeah. We are looking forward to all those sound bites that we will get that will come out of the parade tomorrow. Maybe we'll bleep them and we'll be able to play them right here on Amber and Ian. Coming up next on Amber and Ian with Zaslow filling in for Ian tonight, we're going to find out what is a big deal and what's not a big deal right here on ESPN Radio.
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0: 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Rolling along here on Amber and Ian. Jonathan Zaslow filling in for Ian tonight. In just moments, we're going to find out what's a big deal and what's not a big deal. And of course, we're going to keep you updated on the live action throughout the evening here on ESPN Radio pertaining to the World Cup. But we also always love when you chime into the conversation here. 888-SAY-ESPN, 888-729-3776. That's what Socrates is doing. He's calling us from Phoenix. Socrates, thanks for the call. What's up?
1: First off, Amber and Zaz. I used to live in Orlando, Florida. I worked out in West Palm Beach for 3 years, so I am familiar with you both. Congratulations to you from going to local to national. So much kudos to both of you.
2: Thanks.
0: We appreciate that.
1: I wanted to talk about the Knicks. I was on a cruise, a 7-day cruise to the Caribbean while this championship was going on. And at first, there were Spurs fans on the boat. And there were Knicks fans on the boat. They put us in the smallest bar all the way in the back of the boat. But we packed the bar so much that they moved it to the center of the ship where the where they were showing movies. And
2: by the pool,
1: for the next two games. Yeah, for the next two games, they put it on the itinerary instead of movies to watch the NBA playoffs.
0: That's amazing.
1: And we took over. Game four was the most exciting. The Spurs fans were starting to say the old na-na-na-na song, goodbye, and until that OG tip in. And then all of us Knicks fans were just screaming, go New York, go New York, go. But it is crazy to see the Knicks win a championship after so long. I've been a fan since 92, hated Jordan, respect his game, but hated him because he always beat us. And to couple that with a family cruise, all of us going on a cruise for the first time, it's like that's unbelievable.
0: Cool. That's so very cool. Thanks for the call, Socrates. Thanks for the support. I imagine, Zaslow, there's like some poor person that has no idea anything about basketball. And they're, you know, like they show up to watch the movie of the night.
2: That's right.
0: Like, what is this? I was really
2: for
0: looking
2: people,
0: forward to watching.
2: Yeah. Like if you've never been on a cruise, there's, you know, there's obviously a pool, there's a big pool in the center of the ship. And at night there will be a movie. Mm-hmm. And so that everybody can, you can do a little bit of swimming, but also just lie down in the lounge chairs and watch a movie on the huge projection screen that's at the pool. And instead, you got drunk Knicks and Spurs fans.
0: You got drunk NBA fans. I love it. That's fun. So 888-SAY-ESPN if you want to chime into the conversation. Let's find out what is a big deal and what's not a big deal.
3: It's making headlines.
4: Extra, extra, read all about it.
3: But is it a big deal or not a big deal with Amber and Ian?
0: And our producer, Stosh. Hello, Stosh.
5: The suspense was killing me, Cardi. Bro.
0: For a big deal, not a big deal?
5: Oh, I was like,
0: well, he made you wait for it. He was trying to, he was still.
6: Go New York, go New York, go.
0: Yeah, that's the problem with Cardi.
5: Most everybody ran here in a New York state of mind. So
0: yes.
5: I have to remember that. Give everybody some grace here.
0: Lots of Knicks fans up there in Bristol, Connecticut.
5: Well, it wouldn't be an Amber and Ian show without something to talk about around Brendan Sorsby. So today, his agent went on 105.3 The Fan in Dallas, saying claiming Cincinnati knew something about Sorsby's gambling addiction and took no action, saying if anybody should be questioned or catching heat, it should be Cincinnati because they knew for 2 years and never said anything or didn't do anything about it. That's the part of the story that gets lost. Important context, by the way. Cincinnati is suing Sorsby for $1 million in federal court for breach of contract. Big deal, not a big deal, Amber.
0: I think his agent saying that is not a big deal because of that whole last thing that you just mentioned, that Sorsby is currently being sued by Cincinnati. So I think that's really, really important to keep in mind when his agent is out here publicly trying to put heat on the University of Cincinnati. I would want to know, you know, what did they know, though? If they knew that he had a gambling addiction, did they know he was gambling on football? Did they know he was gambling on his own sport? What did they think that entailed? How did they know? What did that mean? And so there's some questions there for sure. But Zaslow, I'm not going to put this on Cincinnati. I mean, Cincinnati putting this on Cincinnati, like somehow this was all Cincinnati's fault, is I feel like just trying to move the ball and distract us from what really happened here overall, which was Sorsby, when he's under investigation, when all this is coming out, when he admits to gambling, instead of going to the NFL draft, he transfers to Texas Tech for $5 million, reportedly. And, of course, the NCAA says, nah, player, you're not going to play because you violated our rules. And he did violate the rules. He admitted to violating the rules in numerous ways to the tune of over $90,000. And so I don't know if any university is at fault particularly for that or for allowing that to happen. I still think Texas Tech looks very bad in all of this because the fact that when they knew, very much knew, and we have all the evidence that they knew because we all knew and it had been admitted to and we knew about all the rules violations, they were still going to let him play. So I don't really give a darn, frankly, maybe what happened. At this point, I kind of just want this all to go away. And you know I love this story as a lawyer because I've loved all the legal stuff, but I'm kind of tired of it.
2: It's a huge turn on for that girl to talk about this kind of stuff. All right. So yes, she loves
0: gets
2: the lawyer
0: me going.
2: Stuff here. I'm going not a big deal. And I disagree with you from the sense that I think once the games start, I don't think anyone cares about this anymore. Like, I get it that Texas Tech was originally willing to let him play, and clearly there was massive public pressure and sent us in this direction where he's entering the supplemental NFL draft. I think once the games get going, it doesn't matter that Texas Tech was going to allow him to play. He's not playing.
0: I agree with you on the collegiate level. It'll be interesting to see what happens at the NFL level with whoever takes him, because I do think he'll get taken in the supplemental draft, but who knows? Maybe whoever takes him will be
2: picked. I'm skeptical of that, by the way. I'm not as short as you are.
0: Okay. Well, remains to be seen, Stosh.
5: All right. Finally, Joe Burrow. He's got high hopes for the Bengals this coming season. After an offseason that helped produce a more well-rounded roster with plenty of depth, in Burrow's eyes, he said this roster resembles the 2019 LSU team that went on to win a national title. Bengals clearly intended to improve the defense, which they did, paying a big price for Dexter Lawrence. Zaz, is this a big deal or not a big deal, what Joe Burrow is saying today?
2: I'm going not a big deal, not because I don't believe him, but we're clearly at the point where you got to show me, you know, because it really feels like every year the Bengals are this team that we believe can be a Super Bowl contender, and the defense always stinks. So Burrow can be right. He can end up

0: season, the World Cup, and the actor Hugh Jackman joins us for an epic edition of Celebrity True or False. 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
13: I'm Christine Lisi. Harry Kane scored twice, tied the English record for World Cup goals with 10. England got past Croatia 4-2. Congo scored its first World Cup goal in the country's history in a 1-1 draw with Cristiano Ronaldo and Portugal. Ghana hung on against Panama 1-0. As he looks to recover from a calf injury, U.S. national team attacker Christian Pulisic continued to train apart from the main group at today's training session. A U.S. soccer spokesperson told ESPN it marked an improvement in terms of what he could do. The United States' next match is against Australia on Friday. Baseball, Cody Bellinger, a two-run homer, a three-run blast for Paul Goldschmidt. Yankees now leading the White Sox 9-3, bottom of the seventh inning. Brewers up 7-4 on the Guardians, top of the seventh. Christian Yelich is 2-for-3 with a solo shot and an RBI single. Pedro Armstrong has up the Cubs' lead to 8-2 on the Rockies' bottom five thanks to his solo home run. Freddie Freeman, go-ahead two-run shot in the sixth as the Dodgers rallied to beat the Rays 5-4. He bailed out Shohei Ohtani, who gave up four runs in the fifth inning. Shohei dealing with a blister on his right hand and left knee inflammation. Three hits apiece for Juan Soto and Francisco Alvarez. Mets defeated the Reds 9-1. Despite going for 4-for-14 with runners in scoring position and leaving 10 men on base, the Padres beat the Cardinals 6-1. A grand slam.

0: And for Corbin Carroll in the Diamondbacks' 9-1 win over the Angels. Astros 4, Tigers 2, Detroit managing just 3 hits on the afternoon. Royals hit 4 home runs, including a leadoff blast by Carter Jensen. Kansas City got past Washington 6-2.
1: Hey, it's Evan Cohen. Coming up Thursday, we continue to be on Giannis watch. Will he finally be on the move? Plus, we'll react to all the happenings around the World Cup. It's on Sportsmanlike 6 a.m. Eastern right here on ESPN Radio, ESPN 2, and ESPNU.
2: We've been talking a lot of World Cup here on ESPN Radio. We love it. Jonathan Zaslow is here. He's filling in for Ian tonight. 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You can find him at Zaslow Show. You can find me at Amber W Sports. Uzbekistan and Colombia will be getting things going in a little less than 30 minutes from now. We'll keep you updated on all the live action throughout the night here on ESPN Radio. But let's get some help talking all things World Cup. Brian Dunseth, Apple TV Soccer Analyst, kind enough to give us some of his time from Mexico right now. And Brian, thanks so much for joining us. I want to start with Cristiano Ronaldo because not very effective in that draw against Congo. This is now his 5th straight World Cup match without a goal, a 10th consecutive one in major international competition. Is there cause for concern? I mean, he's 41 years old, so it'd be a little bit understandable, Brian. Should we be concerned?
3: I think the concern is when you're comparing and contrasting to what Lionel Messi did the other night, there's a fine balance of trying to figure out what reality is and what fiction is. And unfortunately, you know, you look at what Lionel Messi and Argentina have done, whether it's Copa America or the previous World Cup, and the team is actually built just for him, where I'm not really sure that's the case for Portugal. And listen, I think the expectations are built on the high, incredible amount of success that he's had throughout the course of his career. To be playing at this stage isn't just a novelty. It's a success story in of itself. But yeah, listen, I thought Thierry Henry probably said it best with how difficult it is with the idea, with the individual within the collective, to try to be successful and continue to hit these high stats of expectation. But at the same time, you got to figure out a way to win games. And that was a really poor performance from Portugal, considering we all had high expectations for what they were capable of doing.
4: Brian, real good performance today from England. Yesterday, France, Norway, Argentina, all terrific performances. We know what the U.S. did last week. Who has looked the best so far?
3: My favorite coming into this tournament was going to be France, just because when you talked about the strength back to front, the fact that effectively it felt like they had two teams that could start and still be incredibly effective during the World Cup. I think the only question I have is about goalkeeper. In all due respect to Mike Maignan, he's been incredible for both club and country. But it just didn't feel like when you needed that massive, massive save that he was going to be capable of some of the challenges that they were going to face in transition moments when I feel like they're most vulnerable was in possession. But with Kylian Mbappe, Ousmane Dembele, Doué, Olise, all of those guys, I still think they're the favorites. With regards to the U.S. team, after covering them for the better part of the last 2.5 years, watching them fire Greg Berhalter up close and personal, bring in Mauricio Pochettino, that was the most complete performance that we've seen underneath Mauricio Pochettino's reign. And there was this sense of urgency that I absolutely loved, whether that was with the ball or without the ball. You could feel that they understood, similar to the boys back in 1994, when you talk about Tony Meola, Alexi Lalas, Marcelo Balboa, John Hart, Tab Ramos, Eric Winalda, that there was a sense of urgency to recognize that this was their opportunity to really etch their name in stone with regards to the importance of the way that we look back at 94. These guys understand that they can capture the hearts and souls of these Americans that haven't necessarily paid attention to soccer or football, depending upon how you look at it.
2: Feels like everybody's paying attention right now. That's certainly the magic of the World Cup. Everybody lining up on the phone line, I see you. Carolina's very mad at us, Jonathan Zaslow. We will get to your calls right now, though. We are talking World Cup. Brian Dunseth, Apple TV soccer analyst, kind enough to give us some of his time. Let's talk about the best story so far, Brian, in your opinion, because there have been so many. There have been so many incredible moments. We know what Lionel Messi did with the hat trick yesterday. What to you has been the best story so far?
3: Yeah, it's got to be Lionel Messi. I mean, at this age, I've been fortunate enough to call plenty of his matches with Inter Miami and seen in real time that there hasn't been a step lost. He's adjusted his game, but I think the players around him recognize that we're in the midst of the best player we've ever seen. All due respect to Pele and Diego Maradona, but Messi is Messi. And in those moments, even when you felt like he should have deserved 4 goals because, you know, that first goal hit the back of the net and he was judged in an offside position, which drives me nuts about the offside law where we're judging body instead of feet. The reality is he's world class. He's definitive. He's a difference maker. And when you line up against Lionel Messi in that locker room, there's a psychological element where Argentina's already won the match. So for me, the biggest storyline was how effective, how ruthless, how killer of an instinct he had last night and will continue to have throughout this World Cup.
4: Brian, considering 32 teams are going to advance to the knockout round, how important is it to win your group?
3: It's important because you want to try to avoid, you know, the heavy hitters that kind of make their way through and kind of find themselves in the knockout round. That being said, I think there's probably a great argument from a lot of coaches and a lot of players saying, as long as we get our business done and we advance, then we live to fight another day. But to your point, I think we're all kind of recognizing that if you win the group, there's this idea that you're gonna face somebody just maybe a little gentler, if that's the right terminology to use, as opposed to running into some of these heavyweights. But with the expanded format, I think Gianni Infantino can point to what we saw, you know, between Spain and Cape Verde the other afternoon in Atlanta, the perfect example of, you know, these massive giant killers that have an opportunity that maybe nobody knew about, but then all of a sudden have these incredible stories. I mean, the goalkeeper had something like 50,000 followers mm-hmm. on Instagram, and by the end of the evening, he was hovering around 3.5 million. So there's heroes and there's villains, and there's some amazing storylines that we've seen so far. And Panama almost held on to that win, but ultimately, that draw that we just came out of ended up losing to Ghana. I think those are going to be the big stories that we're looking at, these little mighty mites that are turning the world upside down.
2: That goalkeeper now, Yasimir Diaz, is his real name. 12.9 million followers for the 40-year-old goalkeeper. Absolutely unbelievable. Yeah. Brian Dunseth joining us here on ESPN Radio. Brian, I want to go back to Messi for a second because obviously you have been watching him closely and been watching him at Inter Miami. A lot of people say this is his last World Cup. Is it possible that he could still play in the next with the way that his game is aging?
3: You know, I was in Barcelona, and I watched Lionel Messi lift the World Cup trophy against France. And obviously, because we were in Barcelona and Spain had been knocked out, every single fan in Barcelona that was a Barcelona fan was rooting for Argentina on the night. And I remember saying to my wife and kids as we watched him lift the trophy, well, at least we got the opportunity to see him lift the World Cup. Mm-hmm. I don't think in anyone's right mind, and we had this conversation about Tim Ream with regards to the U.S. men's national team, and we probably talked about Cristiano Ronaldo and Portugal as well. But listen, he's age-defying. You know, watching him in person and watching the way that he explodes with his agility, low center of balance, and how fleet of foot he can be in a moment where he leaves guys that are in their mid-20s and absolutely dusts them. We're all going to sit there and say there's no way he's possibly going to be able to do this. But listen, it's Lionel Messi. I'm not betting against him.
4: Brian, I know you're in Monterrey. How has Mexico been as a host from what you've seen so far?
3: It's been incredible, man. It's been incredible. I've watched World Cup matches at Paddle. I watched the World Cup match today at Topgolf. Mm-hmm. We've gone to different restaurants. I'm about to walk into a Fogo de Chao to watch this Colombia game. I mean, it is a madhouse. And, you know, just being in Monterrey Stadium where Rayados play the other day, watching the Swedish jerseys, watching the Tunisian jerseys, even driving up the amount of green Mexican national team jerseys of fans that still want to represent, you know, their Mexican national team, but have the opportunity to watch a World Cup and share it with their family members. There was so much emotion. There was so much sound. There was so much and we weaponize the word vibes a lot, but you could feel the vibe around the city and how important it was. even driving up to the stadium, you know, the military presence, helicopters flying all around, and then the party and the atmosphere that they had inside of this stadium that's just recently been built that has all the bells and whistles. You know, they're having light shows. The sound systems are just absolutely booming, and it feels like your head's going to explode. So, yeah, listen, it is absolutely checked every single box. The friends that I have in Mexico City and Guadalajara are jealous of the experience that I've had here in Monterey. Mm-hmm. I'll be here for another three games before heading to Philly for July 4th. I'm just expecting more and more of this surge of the idea of, like, us as Americans taking Winter Olympics, Summer Olympics, NBA Finals, NFL Finals, wrapping it up, injecting it with steroids, mm-hmm. and, you know, sending it on a rocket ship to the moon. I think it's going to be an unbelievable experience after watching it as a 16-year-old all the way back in 1994 in Southern California at the Rose Bowl.
2: You've got quite the gig right now, Brian.
3: I'm the luckiest kid in the world.
2: You really are. Brian Dunseth, you can check him out, of course, on Apple TV. Thanks, Brian. We appreciate it.
3: Have a great night.
2: The USA men's national team returns to the pitch on Friday. We will be taking on Australia on Friday during the day. Coming up next here on Amber and Ian, people have beef with us. I see a Carolina on the call-in line. Jonathan Zaslow is confused. He doesn't know why. We're going to get to your phone calls if you want to yell at us next.
5: Coming up on the Thursday edition of Unsportsmanlike with Evan Cohen, Chris Canty, and me, Michelle Smallman. We'll get you ready for the Knicks championship parade and wonder which downtrodden franchise.
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2: 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We always welcome your phone calls, even if you're mad at us. 888-SAY-ESPN. That's how you get in touch with us here on Amber and Ian. Jonathan Zaslow is filling in for Ian tonight. You can also find him at Zaslow Show if you want to yell at
4: him
2: there.
4: Great follow.
2: You can find me, he's an influencer, at Amber W Sports. Let's go out to the phone lines. David, you have been very patient with us. I appreciate you for holding on. Why are you mad at us? Go ahead.
19: Amber and Zaz, how you doing tonight?
4: All right,
2: we're good,
4: all right.
2: Thank you.
19: Great. Hey, the Hurricanes, the North Carolina Hurricanes, just won the Stanley Cup. Saturday, they will have their parade. But there is a big difference between North Carolina and New York City. You see, North Carolina fans, we sell out stadiums just to watch on the Jumbotron because we're winning on the road. So when we come back, we don't burn down buses. See, in North Carolina, we still walk old ladies across the street. We don't steal their purses. It's a different kind of thing here in North Carolina.
2: David taking shots at New York City. I appreciate the call, David. The Knicks did win what, every game on the road, I think, through the entire postseason. So they do win on the road as well. But to David's point, there are some differences between North Carolina and New York City. I've been to them both. I thought David was going to yell at us because we did not mention the Carolina Hurricanes parade when we were talking a lot about the New York Knicks are about to have their parade tomorrow. Maybe that's what Devon wants to do. He's calling us from, you guessed it, North Carolina. Hey, Devon, what's up?
20: What's up, y'all? What's up, Amber? I love you. I listen to you and Ian all the time.
2: Thank you.
20: Thank you, Jonathan, for tapping in. I just want to say, hey, I was very upset listening. I heard nothing about the Hurricanes because we are absolutely lit in North Carolina right now. And just like David said, we're not destroying the city. We're having fun with it. We're enjoying this time. We're enjoying it. 20 years, and it's back here. I was at the game when we won as a child. My mom won tickets and worked in a pool. As a kid, I experienced it at 10. Now I'm 30. Let's go Canes! And forget the Knicks parade.
2: Okay, fair enough.
21: Go New York, go New York, go!
2: Okay, that's our associate producer. He's on the board. We can't control him.
4: I like the idea that, you know, they weren't burning down the city in Raleigh after they won. You know, I'll never understand the winning a championship. And not only did we win a championship, now we're going to burn down our city. Our own city.
22: Zaz, to be fair, what are you going to burn? Like all two blocks of Raleigh? It's not that big.
4: Hey,
22: so
4: I'm not here to take shots at Raleigh. You know, I don't like the Carolina Hurricanes at all. You know, as far as I'm concerned, they're holding an interim Stanley Cup. All right. You know, are you really the Stanley Cup champions if you don't beat the champs? You know, the Panthers, they were mired by injuries, so they didn't make the playoffs. Every year, the Panthers play the Hurricanes in the playoffs. The Panthers crush them. All right.
2: That's some logic that it doesn't count because the Panthers couldn't even make
4: the
2: postseason.
4: That's the interim cup they have. All right. The Panthers have the real cup, and next year maybe they will meet and they will unify the cups.
2: I don't think you helped our case when we didn't mention the parade when we were talking about the parade that will be in Manhattan tomorrow. The New York Knicks are celebrating their championship tomorrow in New York City. The Carolina Hurricanes will be celebrating theirs in downtown Raleigh on Saturday at 11 a.m. So obviously a huge win for them as well. The Stanley Cup, and one that they had to wait a long time for as well. As you heard David mention, 888-SAY-ESPN.
4: Yep.
2: John is calling us from Raleigh, North Carolina. Hey, John, go ahead.
23: John? Hey, how are you all?
2: Hey, we're good.
23: Thank you for your show. Good. I'm not sure I can add a lot more to the previous couple of callers, but you know, the Hurricanes have been now for 8 years, and they've won playoff series 8 years in a row, and have been building toward this. And the most exciting thing is that the entire team, with one exception, is.
2: Oh, I think we lost John. John was really patient with us, too. And then his phone, I don't think, held up there.
4: I've been really patient hearing from the Canes fans, all right?
2: The Canes fans, listen, respect, because the Canes fans obviously listened to us. They came out in full force when we didn't mention their championship parade. And I do feel a little bad about it. I mean, you and I don't have to be... I understand you have your things, particularly against the Carolina Hurricanes, because you're a Florida Panthers fan. But I do feel a little bad that we didn't mention the Stanley Cup champs. And you love hockey. So I actually love think hockey. It's your fault. You love hockey.
4: Love hockey.
2: I blame you more than me. Imagine that.
4: You could put all the blame on me. I'm going to sleep just fine tonight, not acknowledging the impending Carolina Hurricanes parade this weekend. I'm going to sleep like a baby.
2: So tomorrow will be... Listen, we hate the Knicks, too. You and I are Heat fans. It's not like the Knicks are any better than the Carolina Hurricanes celebrating.
4: You're right. That is fair, okay?
2: Yeah, like we're talking about the Knicks.
4: You're
2: and
4: right.
2: You're over here acting like you're ignoring the Canes because, you know, there's some rivalry there. But it's the Knicks we're talking about.
4: No, you're right. Like the Hurricanes, it never hurt me, all right?
2: No.
4: The Panthers crush them each year that they play. Like, crush them each year they play in the postseason.
2: Okay, you're being... you're laying it on a little thick to our...
4: The Knicks have hurt me, all right? It's been a very long time since the Knicks have hurt me. But yes, the Knicks have hurt me several times.
2: Well, that's the weird thing about this New York Knicks team is you and I are supposed to hate the Knicks. And this team has been very hard to hate. You know, the experience I had. So the Knicks have been very lovable and we've been talking about it throughout the entire postseason. And that's a credit to that adorable Jalen Brunson and him and his high school sweetheart. I mean, do everything right. Brunsons, I mean, everything about them is just great. The dad angle of it, it's all great. The godfather angle, it's all there. It's packaged. It's a Disney movie. It's a beautiful thing. And then of course, you know, he's also the one that, you know, he wasn't believed in, and all he's done is win everywhere he's gone. He takes less money. He gives up $100 million. Over $100 million. He leaves it on the table to help his team. He was that dude in college as well, even though he's been counted out at every turn. It's the perfect Disney story, and it's helped us with the New York Knicks. But what I was going to say is the experience I had is then those bites of James Dolan started circulating. That, you know, his speech that he gave.
4: Oh, you appreciated that? What he asked of his team?
2: No, it's not even that I appreciated him trying to... I don't appreciate abstinence. No. Do your thing. People, we all have needs. But Zaslow, what I did remember is that, James Dolan just won an NBA title.
4: That's right.
2: That's right. Not nearly as lovable.
4: I mean, known as one of the worst and most meddlesome owners in all of sports. I do like the theory that the reason that the Knicks, because this is really like 4 years now, all 4 years that Jalen Brunson has been there. This is really 4 years now that the Knicks have been a good team, a respectable team. And I like the theory, which might be true, that James Dolan's been preoccupied the last few years with Sphere in Vegas.
2: Okay.
4: That him being all over, you know, the making and the debut and everything going on with Sphere, that it has kept him occupied over there and out of his usual meddlesome ways at Madison Square Garden.
2: I have heard the Sphere is amazing. You cannot go. You ever?
4: I can't go. No, we were in Vegas a couple months ago. I dropped my wife off to go see Wizard of Oz at Sphere. I couldn't go because I have vertigo.
2: Did she go by herself? Wasn't it just a couple's trip? So
4: yeah,
2: your wife had to go to the Sphere by herself?
4: Yeah.
2: She had to leave her husband with the vertigo?
4: Yeah. I dropped her off at Sphere. She went and saw Wizard of Oz, and I just went to the casino, and I watched sports, and I did a lot of gambling. So I was in heaven. It was totally
2: So you guys
4: fine.
2: Loved it. That was your romantic vacation, your anniversary vacation.
4: Valentine's
2: Wasn't
4: weekend.
2: Your anniversary?
4: It was Valentine's. No, not anniversary. Valentine's.
2: It was your Valentine's romantic vacation together.
4: Had a great time.
2: And you spent part of the vacation of you at the sports book gambling.
4: Yeah, I'm
2: alone.
4: I'm splitting kings. I'm doubling down. I'm having a great time.
2: So you're at the blackjack table.
4: I
2: getting
4: didn't
2: the free
4: kings.
2: Drinks.
4: You never split kings. I didn't do that.
2: You don't split kings. That's terrible. That's terrible. You don't do that. You get kicked out of the blackjack table. Although I do prefer to sit at the tables without the other people so that I don't have the agita about following.
4: Oh,
2: the
4: but
2: rules.
4: You can lose the money so fast. It's coming so fast.
2: I know, but people look at you. They give the dirty looks when you're at the table with them if you're not adhering to all the principles of blackjack. Coming up next. next. We'll find out. Does game night adhere to all the principles? Right here on ESPN Radio.
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0: England overcomes nerves to get it done versus Croatia. I'm Q Myers. Thomas Tuchel said his players overcame their nerves and the psychological fear of losing the lead to power past Croatia at AT&T Stadium in Dallas. The Three Lions kicked off their World Cup campaign with an impressive 4-2 win. Also, Austria won a World Cup game for the first time in 36 years with a 3-1 victory over a Jordan team, making their debut at the Global Showpiece. An own goal from a corner kick that deflected off a Jordan defender gave Austria a 2-1 lead in the 76th minute, and a penalty kick deep in stoppage team time extended the margin. Portugal versus Congo. Cristiano Ronaldo and his Portugal teammates could only manage a 1-1 draw with Congo on Wednesday in their opening World Cup match. Ronaldo was held scoreless for the fifth straight World Cup match and the 10th consecutive game in major competitions, including World Cups and European Championships. Congo, who are playing at their World Cup for the first time in 52 years, became the second African nation to make a strong start in the tournament against European competition following Cape Verde's 0-0 draw with Spain on Monday. For more scores and analysis, check out ESPN.com and the all-new ESPN app. Coming up, game night with Emmett Golden and me, Q Myers, here on ESPN Radio and the all-new ESPN app.
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2: Alongside Emmett Golden, I am Q Myers. 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Emmett, we know the biggest conversation going on in the NFL is actually about a quarterback who's not in the NFL as of yet. That would be Brendan Sorsby. He's supposed to play quarterback for Texas Tech. We will get into all things Brendan Sorsby in a hot minute, but you know we like to kick things off like this.
3: I made you look.
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4: Made you look.
2: All right, Emmett, what caught your attention? What made you look?
5: Well, this caught my attention 17 minutes ago from our own Mark J. Spears that the Wizards star Trae Young has declined his $48.9 million player option for next year to become a free agent on Monday. Washington remains the front runner per Mark's reporting, but he does expect multiple teams to show max interest in Trae Young.
2: That's wild to me. When I heard that, I mean, you want to talk about catch your attention. I was, wait, what?
5: Yeah.
2: Didn't they just trade for my man? And so now he's already opting out of his deal, which they had to know that he was going to do that. And again, they remain the front runners. But what if there's a team out there that decides they want to swoop in? Then you basically traded him for nothing.
5: Right, right. And listen, God bless America. My man turned down $48 million. Actually, right. 49, if we, you know, if we're being honest. He turned down $49 million. You know you blessed when you go, nah, I could get more somewhere else.
2: Man, I'm trying to tell you. I mean, we saw what LeBron did last year, right? He opted into his, what, $53 million
5: right.
2: contract because we all knew, and he knew that he wasn't going to get that somewhere else. It is hard for me to swallow a pill that says that Trae Young is worth more than $49 million that he's already supposed to get. Somebody's going to give it to him. It sounds like it probably will be Washington. That's definitely something I'm paying attention to, though, just to see if there's a team out there that is feeling a little froggy and they want to leap and go after Trae Young. That's what caught Emmett's attention. That's what made him look. What caught my attention, made me look, is this WNBA game I'm watching right now. The Liberty in the Sky, I actually turned it on because I know the Aces are coming on in a few minutes. And right now, man, the Liberty in a dogfight with the Sky. Remember, the Liberty are 10-4. The Sky are 4-9. It's 94-90 with 50.5 seconds left to go in this one. And Chicago hasn't won very many games. Like I said, they're 4 wins on the season, but they have been tough. They have been playing teams tough. Liberty's one of the best teams in the league. And I'll say if the Sky lose this game, which there's a good chance they will, but if they lose this one, they'll look back at the second quarter when they only scored 13 points and say, that's what caught us right there.
5: Yeah, I mean, you got to feel good if you're a Sky fan, though. I mean, in the offseason, they traded Angel Reese. It seemed like they were ready to go in a different direction. And I think most fans expected them to have a tough year as they kind of reset their franchise. But they see they're getting close. They're playing some good basketball.
2: Yeah, they really are. And just a couple other WNBA updates real quick. The Wings and the Valkyries, they just tipped off. Both of those teams are really good this year.
5: Yeah.
2: Both of those teams are 9-5. The Valkyries, they made a hell of a run last year, their first year in existence. But the Dallas Wings, they got AZ Fudd, their number one overall pick. And Dallas has been, they've been wrecking shop. They beat my Aces, the defending champs. They beat them twice at the crib so far. Mm. So the Aces have only lost 2 games on the road this year. Both of the times to the Wings, and the last time was a couple nights ago by 30 points.
5: Yeah. Yeah. Also, other, you know, since we're talking WNBA, I saw the announcements WNBA going to 50 games.
2: Yeah.
5: I believe
2: next
5: year they're expanding to 50 games. So that's
2: awesome. Hey, man. You thought they were going to give them some more money and they weren't going to have them put in some more work?
5: Oh, you already
2: know
5: what
2: man.
5: It is. They're going to be playing 82 before
2: exactly.
5: You know it.
2: You already know. Oh, you want some more money? No problem.
5: Right.
2: We're going to need a little bit more products. That's how it goes. And
5: yeah,
2: I'm sure the ladies have no problem with that. They'll ball out, and they want to continue to make that money and put out a really good product and some really good games going on right now, and we'll continue to update you on that one. But, yeah, close one right now between the Liberty and Sky, 94-92 with just under 50 seconds left to go in the game. It's Game Night here on ESPN Radio. 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
0: Brennan Sorsby plans to apply for the NFL supplemental draft after he had been ruled ineligible by the NCAA for placing more than 9,000 bets.
4: I am sure there's going to be some team that said, hey, good person, terrible mistake. We may have our franchise quarterback. Get him in our program right now.
6: It's a big deal, especially for teams who have multiple draft picks in the first round next year. They could take a shot at a guy, and it could be worth the risk.
7: This might be the one thing that gets a general manager off the golf course and say, we might be able to get our franchise quarterback when we never would have otherwise.
2: I feel like this is such a slippery slope when it comes to Brennan Sorsby and the NFL supplemental draft and what teams are willing to do and what they're not willing to do. It's funny we hear that this is something that may get the GM off the golf course. It also might get the GM fired if they make the wrong decision and they give up too much draft capital. I'm not too sure what these teams are going to be willing to give up for a quarterback who we know could play really well. We've heard all kind of different conversations about evaluations and, you know, where he would have gone in this past draft. I know our Jeremy Fowler, who we'll have on the show later on, mentioned that, you know, second round is what he's been hearing that teams are willing to give up. But with a guy that has admitted to sports betting, has admitted to betting on his team, has admitted to over 9,000 bets, knowing how big and how massive that is, how massive of a no-no that is in the National Football League, it's a tough pill for me to swallow to say that all these teams are going to be running to the front of the congregation to try to put a bid in for Brennan Sorsby.
5: I literally just realized this today, Q. We're just old. You know what I'm saying? Because where we come
2: no,
5: from...
2: No, man, you're old.
5: Okay, I'll speak for myself.
2: Hey, man, none of this wee stuff, brother.
5: That's fair. I'll speak for myself. I'm old because my NFL, they would never... nobody would be showing up to pro days of a guy that has self-admittedly said he has a sports gambling problem, but... everything you hear, second round pick, all the GMs in the NFL, when he has his pro day, everybody's going to be there. And I guess it ain't what it used to be. I do think that some people will go, okay, we got to take this guy because we it's the right business move, but also think they'll be watching him like a hawk as well.
2: Yeah, they'll be watching him like a hawk, but I think that they're going to have to really trust their evaluations, trust their systems that they have in place, and I just think there's so many different angles from the media trying to talk to him, and, you know, if he throws the interception at the end of the game, how that'll be questioned post-game, how his teammates will be questioned, how the coaches will be questioned. I think there's so much that goes into it, and Emmett, distractions is the last thing that any NFL team ever wants, right? Teams try to hide distractions as much as possible, and they can hide them for a little while, but they can't hide them forever, and that question's going to be waiting there. So I don't know who that reporter is, but every single team has that one reporter that you know is going to ask that question. The PR will look out and be like, oh, yeah, so-and-so's here. We know what's coming. Every team has it, right? I can identify the Raiders by name, right? I ain't going to, but I can.
5: Yeah. Hey, listen, in Cleveland, everybody asking it, right?
2: Right.
5: The way, you know, because the Browns have had nothing but distractions, but I digress. So how about this, though? This is something that I think teams have to keep in mind. There's precedent of guys getting in trouble in college, jumping in the supplemental draft, and walking into an NFL suspension, you know, their first year. So if you want to draft Sorsby and you want to get him, you have to at least take into account that he might not be able to play at all next year or at least half the season. So then there's, I assume in camp he'll be able to practice, but during the year there'll be weeks of development that's missed. And I think all of that everybody needs to take into account when they decide exactly how valuable of a pick they're willing to part with.
2: Well, here's Tom Pelissero from the NFL Network. He was on the Rich Eisen Show talking about teams that might be interested in Sorsby.
8: I think that any team with even a passing quarterback need now or in the foreseeable future has to be interested in Brennan Sorsby enough to do all the homework on him if it gets to a day two pick. The real question is, would anybody go and use a first round draft pick to go and take Brennan Sorsby in the supplemental draft? You know, if you were setting, and I can't give gambling advice, if I were setting the over under, I'd probably say it's right on the second to third round border. Hard to imagine a guy this talented gets past the third round. So if you want him, well, why not take him in the second? And if you're a team that doesn't have a high second and you're thinking we're going to have a late one anyway, do we roll the dice on him?
5: I would say this. a team that is in desperate need of a quarterback, stay away. Don't even bother. Don't get in this. Next year, 27, there's supposed to be a whole lot of quarterbacks, and just have some patience. I think about the Jets. The Jets have all those picks. Don't worry about Sorsby. You might be able to draft a Manning. You might be able to draft Moore. You know, some of those guys. Now, I think about what the Rams did, how they didn't need a quarterback, but they still took Ty Simpson in the first round. I could see a team that has a quarterback right now, but maybe the quarterback's old. Maybe the quarterback has a contract, you know, coming up that you're not 100% sure you want to make that guy the highest paid quarterback or one of. Maybe those are the type of teams that can afford to take a chance on a guy that can sit for a year and be away and let all the talk die down. I can see a team like that going after Sorsby.
2: What a terrible ending to the Liberty and Sky game. It is over. It is in the books. I told you that caught my attention. That made me look. The Liberty win 96-95. The Sky took the lead. They were up 94. Sabrina Ionescu gets the ball out of bounds and just rolls right to the hoop. No resistance whatsoever. Lays it up. Gets the lead 96-95. And, of course, the Sky go down, try to take a jumper, and they miss. That's how they lose the game. They were about to knock off the Liberty, and they couldn't play a lick of defense. Not one. Yeah, well. They played as much defense on that last possession as me and you played on that last possession.
5: And that's why they're kind of where they're at, right?
2: That's why they're 4-10 on the season. He's Emmett Golden. I'm Q Myers. It's game night. Coming up, the landscape on the NBA is set to shift as we approach draft night. That's coming up next on Game Night on ESPN Radio, the all-new ESPN app, SiriusXM Channel 80, and tune in.
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21: As far as Giannis' stance, I'm told nothing has changed. So now the conversation will turn to where does he want to be long-term? Because he only has one guaranteed year left on his deal that gives him significant sway and power over his future.
22: The Miami Heat have been trying to get Giannis for months. We have no deal. The Bucks do not love what the Heat are offering, and they are out looking for other options. They have been looking for other options. The Celtics could get in there. We're going to see how that plays out.
2: He's Emmett Golden, I'm Q Myers. Giannis, is he going to be on the move before the draft next week? That was the deadline that was put out there into the atmosphere. That was out there, put out there by the ownership in Milwaukee. They wanted to get some kind of resolution. Will that happen sooner rather than later? Again, it's game night here on ESPN Radio, the all-new ESPN app, SiriusXM Channel 80, and TuneIn. 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And Emmett, you heard coming in, conversations about the Heat. A lot of conversations picking up steam about the Boston Celtics. It feels like it's down to like a two-team race as far as I'm concerned, just based off what we've been hearing as of late the last couple days.
5: Yeah, and that's how it feels. You know, I pay attention to silly stuff, you know, like Tyler Hero.
2: Oh, you ain't got to tell me. I know. You're the king of silly stuff, man.
5: Right. Like Tyler Hero unfollowing the Heat and clearing his Instagram of all Heat stuff and things like that. And it felt like, yeah, that sounds like a place Giannis would want to go. I don't know if that makes the Heat a contender. I actually don't believe it does.
2: Right.
5: But I'm sure it'll be nice. To me, he's just moving because the Bucks with Giannis feel like the Heat with Giannis, you know, because they're going to have to give up the assets that they have outside of Bam. You know, they're not going to trade him, but they'll have to give up a lot other than that. So if he wants to do it, sure. Now the Celtics, that would shake up the entire NBA.
2: Right, exactly. And so, I mean, I'm wondering, obviously Jaylen Brown would be involved in that. You know, if the Celtics were to make that trade, what else would they have to give up? I'm sure that they wouldn't mind. They would make that work because all of a sudden they look like a powerhouse in the East. They're already a hell of a team. You saw what they were able to do this year. Without Jason Tatum for the majority of the year, you saw what they did. So you have to figure if the Celtics were able to land Giannis, all of a sudden that's going to take their game to the next level.
5: It probably would, but let me ask
2: hold on,
5: you.
2: Hold on. This sounds like a Cleveland point of view coming. Come on now.
5: No, not necessarily, but think about this.
2: Okay.
5: They won a championship
2: right, with
5: those two.
2: Yep.
5: Tatum gets hurt, and they actually have a pretty good year even without Tatum.
2: Right.
5: Hitting the eject button on Brown and Tatum as your core, is that being a little like panic?
2: No, it's just it's got to happen at some point, man. It's been talked about for too long.
5: Why does that have to happen?
2: It's not something that you can see. You can see the cracks in the armor, man. You can see that there's some leaks, right? It's like you know that you're – look, it's like this. Have you ever had the check engine light come on in your car, and instead of going to getting it fixed, you put like a picture in front of it?
5: Are you just praying? Are you driving? Yeah.
2: I mean, have you just put like someone, hey, let me put my son's picture right here so I always see him. Well, why'd you put it right there? I just like where it's at.
5: Yeah, I feel like, and again, Giannis is great.
2: That's the Celtics to me. I feel like they've been covering up the check engine light for a while now.
5: Think about this, and I heard Brian Windhorst make this point. I want to give him credit. Joe Mazzulla coaches a certain way. The high three-point volume, right? Giannis isn't that dude to shoot a bunch of threes. Now, I would expect that he would change the way he coaches if he gets Giannis. even then, Giannis has had an injury history that I think everybody's willing to say, hey, man, I'll roll the dice. Brown hasn't had that type of injury history. Right. So you're going to give up a guy who could be an MVP, you know, for a guy
2: Giannis. Been. He should have been the MVP this year as far as I was concerned.
5: That typically is always healthy, that actually carried your team while your other best player was out. And I get it, take money to make money. I totally understand that. But they'd still be good. I just don't – that sounds like a mistake, though. Sounds like when it was all said and done, they'd be like, dang, man, we shouldn't have traded Jalen.
2: It feels like, though, that Jalen's ready to go, too.
5: Yeah, man.
2: That's the other thing here. And look, I don't think that they appreciated him the way that they should. And I don't know about you, but I know how I am. If all of a sudden I get a chip on my shoulder because I feel like I done a ton of heavy lifting and you don't appreciate me, all right, I'll show you. Send me somewhere else then. I'll show you. Know what I mean? Like that.
5: Right.
2: That's just my attitude. I'm just saying I can only speak for me. Yeah. I can't tell you that that's how Jalen feels, but it sounds like just hearing him on podcasts, it sounds like he's ready to roll. And if that's the case, then so be it. I don't think that they treated him the right way when Tatum came back. I think they rolled out the red carpet for Tatum. Like, okay, he's back. Cool, let's roll it out for him. Brown's the one that got you there. Is you know, what do they say? What can Brown do for you?
5: Right.
2: Everything. Everything is what Brown could do for you.
5: Yeah, I mean, first of all, I've always been properly appreciated. You know, I'll go there. I'll start there. So, you know, I don't know how I would react if I was underappreciated.
2: Wasn't that convenient?
5: Right. But with that being said, is it a, for lack of a better term, a ping contest, right? Hey, who's more appreciated? Well, you would like Tatum more than you like me.
2: Sometimes you want to feel a little appreciation, especially when you're doing a lot of the heavy lifting.
5: I mean, how much money are they paying them?
2: I'm not saying it's not always money, man. I mean, money is great. Money is fantastic. Yeah. But it ain't always the money. I mean, look, this dude, he didn't get, I don't think, again, this is just me. Maybe someone else could tell me otherwise, but to me, Josiah's the Celtics fan. It didn't feel like to me that Brown got the love that he should have got for literally carrying the team all season long while Tatum rehabbed.
5: What did the team not do, you know, to show appreciation?
0: Like that was maybe to be my question.
5: Yeah, like because I feel like
2: and again, I'm not a Celtics fan, but it felt like to me that as soon as Tatum came back, it's almost like they started singing all the praises of him. Like Brown didn't just carry them all season long.
5: I feel like that was us, not you and I.
2: No, media. I've been cutting for him all whole time.
5: Yeah, I feel like as the grand evil media, like, you know, we are, I feel like that is where that got pumped. Now, maybe he does feel that way. I'm in no way saying he doesn't, because I don't know how he feels. From the outside looking in, I don't feel like they treated Jalen like they didn't appreciate him. You know what?
2: It just seemed like as soon as Tatum got back, it was like, oh, everything's cured, everything's good, we're fine.
5: It's like they
2: back to 100% minutes and everything. To me, it didn't sit right. But that's me looking in from a distance.
5: Look, I'm the oldest, so I actually think I know where you're coming from. When I was little and my sister was born, oh, they wasn't checking for me anymore, right? You know, they wasn't worried about me at all. It was all look at the new baby. So I get that. And maybe there's something to it.
2: I'm a Bay Cat. We always got a chip on our shoulder.
5: You're what?
2: I said I'm a Bay Cat. So
5: facts. Yeah. Facts.
2: I don't even know what you thought I said.
0: I was curious there, too. You said, hey, yo, what?
2: Y'all are dumb.
5: I'm like, what's a Bay Cat? I thought you said Bay. I was like, what's a Bay Cat?
2: Y'all are dumb.
5: I'm a fan of a team in the East. So if they want to go ahead and get rid of Brown, send them to the Western Conference or to the Cavs. I'll take that either way. But we know we will see, because I know that it's been a lot of smoke around there. I will say that.
2: There's been a lot of smoke around there. There's been a lot of conversations about where Jalen Brown could end up. Right, I think that's another part of the conversation. His name pops up all the time.
5: Yeah.
2: His name pops up all the time. And it feels like that they've been trying to get that dude out of Boston for years now. I mean, when was it when Jason Kidd was talking about those guys? Remember when Jason Kidd was still in Dallas and he was talking about them and saying that Brown was the best one on the team, and everyone was like, how could you say that?
5: Yeah.
2: Right? And then all of a sudden that started up the controversy. It just seems like there's always been someone trying to bring that divide between those dudes. And by no means am I trying to bring it. I just feel like it's arrived. It feels like this time is now.
5: Yeah, I mean, I don't think it's hard to trigger that. You know, all you really need is a few people like, hey, man, they don't really rock with you. You see how they treating Jalen? Jason came back, and now they love him. And the whispers could get in dudes' heads. So I could see it happening for sure.
2: Well, I just think that if they have an opportunity to go get Giannis, I think that they're going to make the move. The question is, will they have the opportunity? Do they see it the same way I see it? Coming up, how will the NBA look as we're heading towards the NBA draft? That's coming up next here on Game Night on ESPN Radio, the ESPN app, SiriusXM, Channel 80.
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15: England overcomes nerves to get it done versus Croatia. At least that's according to their coach. I'm Q Myers. This is England coach Thomas Tuchel said his players overcame their nerves and their psychological fear of losing the lead to power past Croatia at AT&T Stadium in Dallas on Wednesday. They got the 4-2 victory. The Three Lions kicked off their World Cup campaign with that impressive victory. Also, Austria won a World Cup game for the first time in 36 years with a 3-1 victory over a Jordan team, making their debut at the Global Showpiece. An own goal from a corner kick that deflected off Jordan defender gave Austria a 2-1 lead in the 76th minute, and a penalty kick deep in stoppage time extended the margin. Portugal versus Congo ended in a 1-1 draw on Wednesday in their opening World Cup match. Ronaldo was held scoreless for the fifth straight World Cup match and the 10th consecutive game in major competitions, including World Cups and European Championships. Congo, who were playing at their World Cup for the first time in 52 years, became the second African nation to make a strong start in the tournament against European competition following Cape Verde's 0-0 draw with Spain on Monday. In the Men's College World Series, North Carolina defeated West Virginia 12-7 and will now advance to the championship series, while Oklahoma in the top of the ninth leads Georgia 11-3. For more scores and analysis, check out ESPN.com and the all-new ESPN app. Coming up, more game night with Emmett Golden and me, Q Myers, here on ESPN Radio and the all-new ESPN app.
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18: As far as Giannis' stance, I'm told nothing has changed. So now the conversation will turn to where does he want to be long-term, because he only has one guaranteed year left on his deal that gives him significant sway and power over his future.
19: The Miami Heat have been trying to get Giannis for months. We have no deal. The Bucks do not love what the Heat are offering.

0: the Boston Globe. It's Gary Washburn. And Gary, thanks so much for your time. We definitely appreciate you here on game night. Me and Emmett just had a really good conversation about the Celtics and Jason Tatum and Jaylen Brown. And, you know, I got that sense that he wasn't quite appreciated to the level that maybe he wants to be appreciated, or from a distance, what I thought he should have been appreciated. How do you see that relationship right now in Boston with Jaylen Brown and the Celtics?
1: I think it's okay at this point. I think Jaylen kind of feels like he, as you said, he doesn't get the respect he feels like he deserves. He feels like he turned in a really good year, led the Celtics to the number two seed, 56 wins. Terribly disappointing end to the season, blowing that 3-1 series lead to Philadelphia, a series they probably should have won, at least in 6 or 7. And now he kind of comes away and thinks that there still was a lack of respect. He didn't get first-team All-NBA. I think he was sixth place in the MVP voting. And I think Jaylen has kind of lived his career with a chip on his shoulder. I think that's what motivates him. I think he listens to the minority and instead of the majority, and I think that's what keeps him going. So I think, in as much as I do think there's been times in his career he has been slighted and maybe overlooked or disrespected a little bit, I do think he gets the credit he deserves as a very good player, the NBA Finals MVP, Eastern Conference Finals MVP a couple of years ago, a guy who's made multiple All-Star games and will eventually likely have his number retired in Boston.
2: Gary, when you say Jaylen feels like he doesn't get the respect he deserves, is that from outside of the organization or from the Celtics?
1: I think it's outside the organization, and I think it could be probably small things in comparison to Jason Tatum that maybe he feels like he deserves that he doesn't get. Those are private conversations. I don't know of an example of something that he didn't ask the Celtics that was not given to him that was given to Jason. But I think even in this situation with the Giannis, Jason's considered untouchable. He's considered untradeable. He's considered a person who's never going to move away from Boston as long as he wants to stay there. They want him there. And it's Jaylen's name that gets thrown into these trade conversations with Giannis, not at all Jason. And I think maybe Jaylen asked himself, why not? Why is Jason never a candidate to be traded? I think it's little things that he might ask and he perceives as being a lack of respect. But I think the Celtics they made him the highest paid player in the NBA at once, and they gave him a $300 million contract to re-up them. So the disrespect ain't that bad. I mean, I think he gets the respect from the Celtics, but I do think he does listen to the minority voices around and is fueled by that.
0: Gary Washburn, NBA reporter for the Boston Globe, is with us here on Game Night on ESPN Radio on the all-new ESPN app. With that being said, we've been talking about Giannis and the Celtics. How much interest do the Celtics have in him? Do you think that they make a legit play to get him out of Milwaukee?
1: I think they've kicked the tires on what it would take, but I think that right now they're just going to play it cool. They don't have to make this deal in terms of they can still be a championship contender with other tweaks to the roster. Bring Jaylen Brown back, have a healthy Jason Tatum, maybe make some other moves and go up to that level where they can still compete in the East and try to get back to the finals. So they don't desperately need to make this move to get over the top. It would change the complexion of their team. So I think they're kicking the tires, but it's also what Milwaukee wants. And then if you have to involve a Jaylen Brown, I don't think he wants to play in Milwaukee, as Mark Spears reported, and I don't think Milwaukee wants a guy at 30 to lead their team. And when they're really kind of trying to restart, they're trying to get young again. So you'd have to include a third team. Do they want Jaylen Brown? There's a lot of moving parts that would have to kind of fit together for this puzzle to be completed. And right now, I just don't see the Celtics being a favorite. I think it's still Miami who's very open about their interest in Giannis.
2: You know, just overall, you know, NBA question, because you obviously cover the entire league. Does Giannis in Miami turn them to a top four team in the Eastern Conference, considering they'd have to give up a bunch to get Giannis?
1: I think it makes it more entertaining. I think Miami has been seeking that superstar player since LeBron left and Wade left for Chicago and then came back and then retired. I mean, they just haven't had that star power. And as much as Bam Adebayo had an 83-point game and two-time Olympian and has been a great Miami Heat player, he doesn't bring that buzz. And I think Miami is looking for a guy to put on posters. They're looking for a superstar to pair with Bam Adebayo to be competitive and to be more entertaining. And at this point, you know, Tyler Hero and some of those other guys aren't cutting it. They're a play-in team at best when you compare them to the rest of the teams in the East. And they've got to get above that. And the only way they feel like they can do that is getting that superstar. They went after Dame Lillard a couple years ago. That didn't work out. The Jimmy Butler thing didn't work out. Although they went to the finals, two finals with Jimmy Butler. They're trying to get that next player, and this is their best opportunity.
0: So we talk about the Heat, we talk about the Celtics when it comes to Giannis. Is there a team that we're not talking about that you think has legitimate interest in him?
1: I mean, I think a team like the Portland Trailblazers could come. There's teams out there that have money and know that they'll never attract through free agency another player like a Giannis Antetokounmpo. That's what Washington did when they got Trae Young and then they got Anthony Davis. They know that interested premium free agents are not in their prime are not going to go to Washington. They're not going to go to Portland. So what they're going to have to do is essentially trade for these guys. So I do think there could be a dark horse team or a mystery team that emerges. We'll see what happens in the draft, which is in 6 days, and could come up and make an offer with young prospects and draft picks to get a Giannis who's, it's arguably still in his prime and could put some, more butts in the seats for some of these smaller market teams.
2: He's Gary Washburn, covers the NBA for the Boston Globe. I'm Emmett Golden alongside Q Myers. It's game night on ESPN Radio. Now, Gary, my Cavs have said they're not touching their core. They might hit the roster a little bit, but they're not touching the core. Do you believe them? Because Kobe Altman usually is always involved in some of the bigger moves in the NBA.
1: Well, that's a tough one. I mean, I didn't come away from that Eastern Conference Finals series against the Knicks and go, wow, if the Cavs run it back, I think they'll get to the finals. Like, they're going to make some change. Like, some guys didn't step up. You're still relying on a James Harden who is still not proven to be a playoff money player in the last several years. Donovan Mitchell was solid at times, but I don't know if that team has enough. So I do think they're going to have to make some changes. But if you're going to re-sign Harden, he's going to be there. Mitchell's obviously a cornerstone and the two bigs. But what do you do for that team? What does that team need? Because they seem to have decent players at every position, but it just did not work. I mean, they did not compete with the Knicks in that series after that game one, blowing that 22-point lead. Like, they just kind of threw in the towel. And so that's got to be discouraging. I just don't think in Cleveland, you can just run it back and say, well, things are going to be different this year. I don't see that.
2: Would Boston be interested in Evan Mobley as part of a Jaylen Brown deal? You know,
0: yeah,
2: I'm trying to make love
0: GM
2: connection
0: here.
2: Yeah.
1: I think Evan Mobley's a tremendous player, tremendous potential. I do think some of his weaknesses showed in that series against the Knicks, and that maybe his market value isn't as high as it was maybe a year before. But I think you build around that guy, and I think you just have to figure out how you. I mean, and is it bringing back LeBron? Is that going to be the answer? Is LeBron going to take $6 million to come back to Cleveland for a third time? I don't see that happening. But I don't know what the Cavs could do, considering they're a second apron team, to improve their roster unless making a major deal. And then which guy do you move? Do you move Jared Allen? You're kind of stuck with James Harden. You already gave up some pieces for him, and obviously like Darius Garland. So I think the Cavs are kind of stuck.
0: Gary, we'll close out with this. Fantastic stuff. We do appreciate you. We found out earlier tonight that Trae Young is opting out of his contract, but apparently Washington is still the favorites in the clubhouse to sign him. Do you see another team making a move for Trae Young?
1: Well, I think a team like the Miami Heat could emerge. Jalen Brunson's success is kind of made the smaller point guard who scores pretty popular now. They're back in vogue, right?
0: Yeah.
1: So I think there might be teams looking at Trae Young, a guy who's in his prime. I mean, he's got to play a healthy season. He's had some injuries over the last few years. Put him in a situation where he can kind of be an assist man. I think he's proven He can distribute the ball. He's proven he can score, but he's got to be more efficient. And I just think the Atlanta thing had kind of run its course. But I do think there could be teams emerging now. Will they? How much will it be? A long-term deal? Will it be in the $47 million range that he just turned down in Washington, or will the Wizards just bring him back at less money but want more years so he makes some more money in the back end? Like, now all those are intriguing questions. I don't think a lot of people expected him to opt out like this, but now he becomes a pretty premium free agent on the market.
0: There's no doubt. There's no doubt. You hit it on the head, man, with the success Jalen Brunson had. The little guy that can score is definitely, he's a popular dude right now at this stage of the game. Gary, great stuff as always, man. Thanks so much for giving us some time this evening. We definitely appreciate you here on Game Night.
1: Hey, thanks, guys. Appreciate it.
0: Absolutely. Great stuff. Gary Washburn, NBA reporter for the Boston Globe, with us here on Game Night on ESPN Radio. That's kind of like when guys that look like you or David Justice were in they were popular. And then guys like me, we couldn't buy a date, man. You know, we couldn't get no kind of love. Then all of a sudden, David Justice got in trouble, and we were back, baby.
2: Yeah,
0: we were back.
2: Yeah.
0: And then Wesley Snipes messed up, and then Chris Brown came along. And then we were out again. And then Chris Brown messed up, and we were back. So.
2: Hey, it ebbs and flows, right? It comes and goes.
0: Yeah, when it flows and it flows away from you, it's all bad.
2: Exactly. That's why I found mine in high school when we was in. You know what I'm saying? I said, I'm just going to stick with this one.
0: That lighter shade of brown, he goes by the name of Emmett Golden. My name is Q Myers. Coming up next, do the Wizards have to reconsider their choice at number one? That's next. It's Game Night on ESPN Radio on the all-new ESPN app.
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0: We are presented by Progressive Insurance. And Emmett, we were just talking with Gary Washburn from the Boston Globe, talking all things NBA, mainly Giannis and the Celtics. But we got into the conversation about Trae Young. As you pointed out earlier in the show, he decided to opt out of his contract, which is almost, what, $49 million?
1: Yeah.
0: He chose to opt out of it. And I just assumed that, okay, well, you traded for him. You probably had a good idea that he was going to opt out, and you felt, you know, that was okay. Mm-hmm. You were going to address it. But he told us that that's actually a surprise, that many people didn't believe that Trae Young was going to opt out. And, you know, he talked about the success that Jalen Brunson had with the Knicks and earning the MVP of the NBA Finals. And all of a sudden, the smaller guard that could score may be in style. How does Washington handle that now? Even if they are the leaders in the clubhouse to re-sign him, but
1: yeah.
0: Now they're going to have to up the ante.
1: Yeah, yeah. It's an interesting way. I look at the Wizards as they really should have just focused on building through the draft. Now, I know they kind of have screwed that up over the years because they've had several high picks, and I can't really say that they've come away with anybody that you go, that's a foundational piece. You can't touch him. That's why when I saw them make these moves during last season, I was like, okay, they're going to try to take a high pick, pair him with AD and Trae Young, and probably be at least in the play-in, you know, next year. And now it seems like maybe that's not the situation. From Trae Young's standpoint, it's interesting. Did he opt out because he felt like he could get more money somewhere else, or did he opt out because he felt like he'd be willing to take less money to play for a championship contender? Because I don't see many contenders that would even have the space to give Trae $60 million a year, $50 million a year. He was like 48.97 right. or something he was scheduled to make. So if he's looking for more, you might be able to get that from Brooklyn or from Chicago or from Sacramento, but do you want to go there? You know, because I don't know if the Knicks ain't doing it. I don't know with the Celtics even. Nah, they're not doing it. A lot of the top teams in each conference are close to the second apron, even if they're not in it. And signing him to a huge contract will put them over. So I wonder what Trae Young is thinking.
0: You know, I'm in the solution-based business, and you are as well. And I don't quite have the answer to the riddle. But we just saw the San Antonio Spurs losing the NBA Finals, and we know De'Aaron Fox has a lot of money on his contract. Is mm-hmm. there a situation there could be a sign-and-trade and maybe a swap of players?
1: Maybe.
0: Where Trae Young ends up? Because I think a Trae Young is what San Antonio needs. A guy like Trae Young, who is very good with the ball, who is really good at assists, but he also can score, right? He can get you a bucket. Where San Antonio this past Finals versus the Knicks, when you had to have something, nobody on that team was the guy. Now, what does that do for Castle and Harper?
1: Yes.
0: That's why I said I don't know the answer to the solution. I don't know the answer to the problem.
1: Right.
0: It's not just simple math. It feels like it's a little algebra, and I never got past basic math.
1: No, I feel it. Like, you would think if you just slide him in, like, he'd be a good asset. But Harper, is he going to continue to come off the bench? Sounds like he wants to be a starter. I think he should be a starter. Right. So then does Trae Young go to the bench? I don't know if he really
0: going to the bench. No.
1: Yeah, wants to do that. Unless he really says, you know what? I just want to win. I've already made $100 million.
0: He ain't came off the bench since
1: he was, never. Yeah,
0: I was about to say,
1: he's probably never.
0: Since
1: never.
0: He picked up a basketball, he ain't come off the bench. He ain't coming off
1: never.
0: The bench.
1: No. So, you know, if he really wanted to win, then maybe you sacrifice that. How bad does he want it? If he wants to cash in and get that money, I just don't see it. You know, I don't
0: well,
1: see
0: I'm just
1: a place.
0: Trying to come up with an idea of what makes sense on why.
1: Orlando?
0: Yeah, I mean, that could be.
1: You know,
0: then,
1: maybe.
0: I mean, who are you moving, though? You got to move. You know what I mean? Like, it's not just as simple as just add a player.
1: Well, he'd be a free agent. You know what I'm saying? So you don't necessarily have to move
0: anything.
1: Well,
0: I know, but I'm talking about with their roster right now and the money that they're giving. I mean, because Bancaro's making a lot of money.
1: Yeah.
0: Bane's making a ton of money, right? They just traded for him. And gave him a boatload of money. You know, they've got – who else do they have on that roster that's got a lot of – I mean, they've got
1: – Wagner, I don't think, is making a ton.
0: I don't know how
1: he?
0: Much money he's making, but, I mean, do they – is he a guy that could be on the move?
1: He could. Yeah,
0: to
1: he
0: make
1: could.
0: Some space?
1: Yeah, I'm
0: just trying to figure out exactly what makes sense for Trae Young. Like, I'm trying to put myself in his shoes and say, okay, if I'm going to opt out of $48 million, which I would never have the stones to move to opt out of anything close to that, But he does. So hey, put more power to him. What is it for? Is it for greener pastures?
1: Right.
0: Or more money?
1: I just pulled up the teams with the most salary cap. Mm-hmm. Guess who has the most space in the NBA?
0: I'm just gonna say Orlando because we were just talking about him.
1: Yep. Yeah. Yeah. Cap space projected $148 million.
0: Okay.
1: So it looks like they have the most cap space in the NBA. So they may be able to do something.
0: That's good.
1: It's
0: yeah.
1: Orlando, Portland, Houston, the Pelicans, Phoenix, and Indy, and then Minnesota is seventh in that list.
0: Okay, so could Portland? We just talked to Gary Washburn, and he said that they could make a move for Giannis. Could mm-hmm. they trade for Giannis and then sign? Could they do both?
1: I think they could. You know, I'm no capologist. You know what I'm saying? On how?
0: Oh, wait, hold on, man. I thought you were the smart one out of us too.
1: Nah, man, I just play one on the radio. I don't, you know what I'm saying? I just, it's smoke and mirrors with me, you know. But
0: I think it's more just smoke.
1: Right. We ain't going to get into that. But I do, I mean, I'd give it a shot, you know. If Orlando's an interesting team because they're not, like, close to winning the championship, but you look at Bancaro, you're like, you got your mm-hmm. star.
0: Yeah.
1: You know what I'm saying? It's going to be there for a while. And they do have pieces you like. I like Franz Wagner. I think he's really good. Bane, obviously, they added last year. Mm-hmm. He's really good. So they're ascending, and I think they're probably that one piece away from being right in the mix in the Eastern Conference. So I don't think Giannis would want to go to Orlando, so right. that's why I don't put them in that sweepstakes. But if I'm them, I at least make an offer to Trae Young.
0: No, I mean, that makes sense. And everyone expected Orlando to take a big step this past year, and they didn't.
1: Yeah.
0: Right? They didn't take that big step that anyone expected. That's why their head coach eventually got fired. You know, he's out of there mm-hmm. now. You know, but maybe that's the upgrade that they need. I guess now that you've thrown out a couple teams that have some salary cap space, there are some intriguing landing spots.
1: Yeah.
0: And maybe
1: yeah,
0: he's looking at it like, not only can I get paid and make at least as much as I was about to make, but I'll be on a team in a better location than I'm at, even though right. everyone said he wanted to go to Washington because he's from there or whatever. You know what I mean?
1: Yeah, like, right.
0: Sounds good.
1: That's why he opted out. You know right. what I'm saying?
0: Exactly. I never bought that when they even traded for him, and I was kind of wondering at the time what Washington was doing. I just didn't see it, and especially when you make the move for AD as well, and I'm sorry, but he's just not available. I wouldn't make the move for the guy who's less available than I'm available, and I'm not available at all. I'm not in the league. So,
1: and speaking of cap space, and this wouldn't stop the Wizards because he's their own player. They have the third least. He's Q Myers. I'm Emmett Golden. Coming up next, best fit for Brendan Sorsby. We'll talk about that straight ahead.
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19: World Cup action. England gets it done versus Croatia. I'm Q Myers. England coach Thomas Tuchel said his players overcame their nerves and the psychological fear of losing the lead to power past Croatia at Dallas Stadium. The Three Lions kicked off their World Cup campaign with an impressive 4-2 win. Also, Austria, they won a World Cup game for the first time in 36 years with a 3-1 victory over a Jordan team, making their debut at the Global Showpiece. An own goal from a corner kick that deflected off a Jordan defender gave Austria a 2-1 lead in the 76th minute, and a penalty kick deep in stoppage time extended that margin. Portugal versus Congo, that ended in a 1-1 draw on Wednesday in their opening World Cup match. Ronaldo was held scoreless for the fifth straight World Cup match and the 10th consecutive game in major competitions, including World Cups and European Championships. Congo, who were playing at the World Cup for the first time in 52 years, became the second African nation to make a strong start in the tournament against European competition, following Cape Verde's 0-0 draw with Spain on Monday. In the Men's College World Series, North Carolina defeated West Virginia 12-7, and they advanced to the Championship Series. They will take on Oklahoma as they defeated Georgia 11-4. For more scores and analysis, check out ESPN.com and the all-new ESPN app. Coming up, more game night with Emmett Golden and me, Q Myers, here on ESPN Radio and the all-new ESPN app.
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2: He's Emmett Golden. I'm Q Myers. 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Brendan Sorsby is a big-time conversation right now, Emmett. He's taking his talents from the college ranks. He was supposed to play quarterback at Texas Tech. That's not going to happen. He's going into the NFL supplemental draft. So we need to find the top five best fits for Brendan Sorsby, if there's five best fits, and okay, if you can accept that challenge. Are you ready for that?
3: Challenge accepted.
2: All right. You want to go ahead and lead things off? Why don't you go ahead and lead things off?
3: Okay. Number
4: five.
3: Number five. Thank you very much. The Carolina Panthers, right? Listen, they have a guy that they like, and, you know, we just don't know about Bryce Young yet. Yeah. Is he worth that big money second contract? We don't know, but you know he's going to play this year. So if you do take Brendan Sorsby, you get another year to see what's going on with Bryce Young. And look, if he's great, cool. You just got, you know, two good quarterbacks. But if not, you might have your replacement sitting on your bench.
2: I don't see that as a spot, man. I don't see them ready to move on from Bryce Young. I feel like he's on the ascension. You know what I mean? I feel like he's on the rise as opposed to, well, he's just going to level out. I mean, I could be wrong. I'm just, like I said, I'm just spitballing, but I can't see the Panthers as a spot. I just think that it makes too much sense for Bryce Young and to make sure you support him. If you bring in anyone for him, bring in a veteran. So, okay, so you're leading off at number five with the Carolina Panthers. I'll go to my number five then. How about that?
3: All right, let's do it.
4: Number four.
2: Or you go to number four.
4: Number five.
3: Yeah, Q's number five.
2: Yeah, I'm sorry. I'm confusing the powers that be. My bad.
3: Right.
2: I'm trying to think what makes sense. Because, look, there's teams that are desperate of quarterbacks right now, but they could probably pick a quarterback in the upcoming draft. They'll probably be bad enough to pick that. So I'm going to go with the Pittsburgh Steelers. How about that? They have Aaron Rodgers there. I know that they just went out and you know, brought in another quarterback in this past draft. I forgot who it was from Penn State. Drew Aller. I think Sorsby gets a lot more love than Aller does, and maybe if you don't give up a high draft pick, maybe you feel comfortable with that. So I'm gonna go with the Steelers just because they're gonna need a quarterback sooner rather than later.
3: All right.
4: Number four.
3: I'm going to go with the Indianapolis Colts, right? They're in a situation with Danny Dimes where, yeah, he's present, but typically gets hurt and plays well when he's healthy, but never really healthy. So why not go ahead, take Sorsby, put him on ice. He's probably going to be on ice. And you let Daniel Jones rock out this year. And you've got some insurance there. So he'll be cheaper, too, because, you know, Daniel Jones is expensive. They just kind of extended him. I think the Colts might put in a big bid for him.
2: Okay. All right. That's one I actually mentioned last night. I can see them being the possible location for him, especially if they can stash him for a minute.
3: Yeah.
2: And maybe, you know, because everyone doesn't talk about the Colts all the time. So it's not like there's a ton of spotlight and, you know what I mean, a ton of attention. I also think that that plays a role in it with this kind of situation when you're talking about Brendan Sorsby and everything that he's dealing with at this stage of the game. I'm going to go with Minnesota. How about the Vikings?
3: Okay.
2: They've got Kyler Murray right now. They've got J.J. McCarthy. I don't know how long either one of them are going to be there. I don't think J.J. McCarthy is long for this team. Kyler Murray, he might go ball out, but I don't know that. So they could very easily be in line for a quarterback. They're in Minnesota. I feel like that they have a good structure with Kevin O'Connell there. If anyone can speak to the media and kind of shut it down, it'll probably be Kevin O'Connell and the Vikings. So I'm going to roll Minnesota at number four.
3: All right.
4: Number three.
3: This might shock some folks, but I'm going to go with the Green Bay Packers. Give a little insurance for Jordan Love. I think Jordan Love is a good quarterback. I don't know if he's elite. So if you think that Sorsby would be like getting the first round pick, if you think that highly of him, then get you a little Jordan Love insurance just in case he doesn't improve, you know, this year and take the Packers a little further than they did in the previous season. I can see the Green Bay Packers.
2: Yeah, and they always seem to have a quarterback, don't they?
3: they do, and they're stable
2: right.
3: as well.
2: Yeah. Okay, I can see that. I can get down with that. How about the Bengals? How about Cincinnati? Not to take Joe Burrow's place, but Joe Burrow's often injured.
3: Mm-hmm.
2: And so you might be able to have him there. He could be insurance. If Joe Burrow all of a sudden stays healthy forever, maybe you flip him.
3: Yeah.
2: You know, I mean, I'm looking at this from a couple different angles. Cincinnati, I'm not saying that they're the most stable organization. Zach Taylor's a good coach. I'll just put it like that and just leave it at that. But, you know, I can see that. But I think it's a little bit of a stretch. Yeah. It might have maybe should have been my number five. But I'll roll with them at number three when we talk about Brendan Sorensen being the top five best fits for him.
4: Number three. Number two.
3: There you go. Number two. The Tampa Bay Buccaneers. Listen, my man Baker Mayfield wants a contract extension. I think he deserves one. But Baker may want 50 M's a year. It sounds like he wants to be paid like some of the best quarterbacks in the NFL. So if you're Tampa Bay, you take Sorensen, and that is insurance just in case Baker leaves or doesn't play as well. So I can see Tampa as a place. And, oh, by the way, if Tampa does do this, it'd be good for our business because I'm sure Baker is not going to just let it go.
2: I hate to do this to you, but I think you convinced me of Tampa.
3: Yeah,
2: I think you stated a good case right there. So I'll go ahead and slide the Bucks in at number two as well. It's not very often that I agree with what you said, but that makes a lot of sense.
3: Mm-hmm.
2: It does make a lot of sense, and of course Baker is up for a contract extension, and I know he's put the training camp as the deadline there. So you know if something doesn't happen. And
3: they say they far apart, too.
2: Right. Like
3: they're not even close.
2: And that's what you're supposed to say in negotiations. So we'll see if that comes together pretty quickly. But I think I can get down with the Bucks at number two. So I'll do that as we're looking for the best fits for Brendan Sorensen to be here on Game Night on ESPN Radio on the ESPN app.
4: Number one.
3: Number one, man, you stole my number one, the Bengals. I was all over that. I was just, you know, so great minds think alike. For a couple reasons, not just the fact that Burrow gets injured fairly often. I think that's fair to say. He might not want to play there anymore. You know, if he goes out, has another huge year statistically, and they don't, you know, go to the Super Bowl or they don't win the AFC North, he may say, I can't win here. I'm up out. So then you have some insurance in that aspect. So injuries aside, if I'm Joe Burrow, I'm kind of getting tired of scoring a whole bunch of points and still losing.
2: Okay. All right. I don't think that Joe's going to leave Cincinnati anytime soon. He's really been the guy who's the GM of the team. He's constructed the team. He's made the calls when it comes to signing the wide receivers and making sure they're there. So I think he stays. I think the biggest issue with Joe Burrow is health. But I like your thinking, and you got him in there at number one. Number one for me, I'm going to go with the 49ers. Seems like Kyle Shanahan's got quarterback rehab like Nick Saban had head coach rehab.
3: Facts. Yeah.
2: You know, so if you go to San Francisco, you go to the 49ers, you go to Kyle Shanahan. Look, Mac Jones, how long is he going to be there before he's already rehabbed?
3: Right.
2: Right? I mean, you've got your guy there, Mr. Irrelevant, who's definitely not Mr. Irrelevant, Brock Purdy. He can sit there, stash him there in San Francisco. If they need him, goes into action. That system is what they say is quarterback proof. So then he goes out and has success, and they can flip him as well if they need to. And there's a lot of teams, as we know, that need quarterbacks. And maybe they're the buffer in between what he's got going on right now, leaving college and headed to the NFL, and then his next location. So I'll say the 49ers at number one.
3: Yeah, I actually think that's a great point. He could never play for them and still get some great development, right? And people always, hey, I'll take a backup from the 49ers because, you know, that Shanahan reputation. So I think that's a good one as well. So to run through my five, at five I got the Panthers, four I have the Colts, three I have the Packers, two I have Tampa Bay, and number one I have the Bengals.
2: And for my top five, at five I have the Steelers, four is the Vikings, 3 is the Bengals. 2, you convinced me of the Bucks, so I roll with it. And number 1, I roll with the 49ers. So those are our top 5 best fits for Brendan Sorsby, who is going to be taking his talents to the NFL supplemental draft. If you want to chime in and let us know where you think the best fit with Sorsby would be, let us know at 888-SAY-ESPN, 888-729-3776. 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
2: Why do we encourage them?
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3: All right, let's start with the game that is currently underway. Colombia leads Uzbekistan, easy for me to say, 1-0 right now. The game is in the 56th minute, so still some time to go in this one. Earlier today, Austria beat Jordan 3-1. This is Austria's first World Cup win in 36 years. So you have that. Portugal in the Congo, they got a point because there was a draw, and this is huge because everybody had Portugal winning this game. They can only walk away with a point against the Congo. And shout out to my man Labumba, the gentleman who stands like a statue during all of the Congo's games. So one of the best performances of the World Cup so far. It's early. We're still in group play, the first round of group play. England beat Croatia 4-2, and Harry Kane got in the back of the net twice. Jude Bellingham, he got in the net. Marcus Rashford did. A lot of goals for that English team, and they're one of the favorites. So they beat a tough Croatian team 4-2, and then Ghana wins over Panama 1-0. It was a huge win for Ghana, and that is your World Cup update.
2: Man, that was impressive right there. If nothing else, just obviously you got all the terminology down, man. You're a footballer, soccer aficionado. But, man, you got all those names right, too. I'm still trying to figure out how to say England coach's name, Thomas Tuchel. Right?
3: There you go.
2: I called him Thomas Tuchel earlier. So
16: that's why we call Emmett the Guardian of football.
2: Hey, I know. Yeah, you get down how you live, and I know how Emmett lives, so I'm cool with that.
3: Exactly. Right. You know, I love it. And look, there's a lot of players I'm not necessarily familiar with, but I love soccer. I love the World Cup, big Premier League fan, so I am familiar with some of the best players in the world, and it's awesome to see them playing for their home countries and on this stage.
2: Yeah, I'll tell you, man, last night we saw Argentina go out there and put the whooping stick on whoever they played. I forgot who they played, but just watching Messi go out there and play the way that he did and dominate. And I know they was an inferior team, but it just goes to show you how good Messi is. I should say how great Messi is. And just to see the reaction from all the fans as me and Myron were on this show last night, Myron just couldn't get enough of how much the fans were into it. And that's the awesome thing about the World Cup is seeing the pageantry. It's like we talk about the pageantry of college football and how great it is. The World Cup is like college football on steroids times 1,000.
3: Man, absolutely. And Argentina beat Algeria 3-0. Messi scored all three goals. How about this? Messi should have gotten a red card last night. He stomped on somebody's calf muscle, which if it was anybody not named Messi, they would have got a red card, kicked out of the game, suspended for the next one. But do you think for a second that they were about to sit Messi down? Nah, not at all.
2: Hey, man, Messi was just doing Messi type things. I'm okay with that. But he was an incredible performance that he put on last night. There's no doubt about that. And apparently Australia best Algeria. How about that? Is that a real thing here?
3: Yeah. So Argentina beat Algeria, the Australians beat Argentina, which I don't even think they beat Argentina. Argentina beat. There you go. We got somebody texting.
16: We got some live updates going on.
2: I don't know. I'll be the first one to tell you, man. I don't know. I'm following y'all's lead. Remember, as we came in, it was the guardian of the football. So right. I'm just passing it along as I get it.
16: We have some outside sources trying to update. It's getting a little confusing. Let's just
3: exactly.
16: Say
3: I'm looking at the results. You know what I'm saying? Argentina beat Algeria 3-0 yesterday, for sure. That is what happened. Listen, we're all learning. All right,
16: We have a goal. Tie game. Colombia.
3: Uzbekistan, that's right, equalizes against Colombia 1-1 in the 61st minute.
2: All right, there you go. Now, that's an update for real. In real time, confusion and everything, but that's how we get down. World Cup action going on here on Game Night on ESPN Radio, the ESPN app, SiriusXM Channel 80, and TuneIn. Now, how about LeBron? How about the NBA? How about LeBron James? Is there any chance that he's going to be making a departure from the league anytime soon? And when I mean anytime, I mean maybe even before this upcoming season or possibly after at the latest.
3: Yeah, I've been one of the few people that has believed that LeBron is going to retire. You know, I've kind of starting to walk that back a little bit. Yeah, so okay. I'm kind of starting to walk that back. I've seen some reporting that, and I believe from our own Mark J. Spears, that LeBron and the Lakers are kind of talking right now, and that maybe even Kevin Love might join as a free agent as well. So I'm kind of backing up from that, but it seemed to me like LeBron's been living his best life and that maybe he go, you know what, I don't need to do this anymore. But starting to have a change of heart there.
2: Well, what is the league going to be looking like post-LeBron? You know, especially with the young stars, we just saw some great ratings when it came to the finals between the Knicks and the Spurs, and I thought the postseason was fantastic. I think where the NBA struggles is getting folks to tune in regularly during the regular season, right? I'm going to tune in. You're going to tune in. NBA heads are going to tune in, but your casual folks aren't. In this postseason, I felt like there were so many that were tuned in because there were so many great young players in participating.
3: Yeah, there was. There was 100%. Let's listen to Evan Cohen from Unsportsmanlike, and he says there's proof that the NBA is ready for a post-LeBron.
17: The Golden State Warriors had this dynastic team with all of these players that people knew about, and Steph Curry and Kevin Durant, Draymond Green, Klay Thompson. They had a coach that was at least in our crosshairs in terms of conversation, Steve Kerr, forever since, you know, attached to Michael Jordan, Shaq he played with. And then you had across the way arguably the second greatest player of all time in LeBron James, and that didn't beat this. If there was ever a question, are we ready for the next face of the NBA? I think it's Wemby. Some people, Knicks fans, may want to say, okay, now it's Jalen Brunson. That's fine in the moment. You absolutely can say that. He's awesome. Like, he's a great guy. He's amazing on the court. However you want to spin it, it feels like we're ready for it in a way that we haven't been in a long time.
2: I could agree with that. And, you know, Wemby obviously is easy to point the finger at and say, hey, everyone wants to tune in to watch him, whether he's the face of the league or he's the face of being the villain of the league, whatever the case may be, because he went from being the hero to being the villain really quickly, right, in this postseason, all in the same postseason, not over a couple years. Like KD, remember KD was the apple of the eye of the league for a while. Then all of a sudden he made the move to Golden State, and it's like, oh, man, this guy's a villain. This guy's a bad guy. So they soured, but that was over a couple seasons and a free agency decision. Similar to that happened to LeBron when he left from Cleveland to Miami originally. He became the villain really quickly as well. Wemby became the villain in the same playoff run.
3: Right. He went from the hero to the villain like that. You know,
2: exactly.
3: Instantly.
2: Exactly. But, I mean, you have a good rivalry built in with OKC. You have now it feels like a good rivalry with the Knicks in the East, right? You have Jalen Brunson, who's doing it for all the common folk. And what I mean by that, he's not common, but he's built more like your average guy. More people can relate to Jalen Brunson than they can Wemby.
3: Right.
2: You know what I mean? Like I'm closer to Brunson than I am Wemby.
3: Facts.
2: let's put it like that, right?
3: Facts.
2: So, I think that there are a handful of players. Shea, you know, he was a guy that a lot of people rooted for. I feel like he's become kind of a villain because of the fouls that he creates. And OKC, they seem like a team that all of a sudden, you know, fans started not to like, even though they all liked them at first. They liked how OKC played, and they're all homegrown, and they don't have any egos. Then all of a sudden, they went to the free throw line 75 times, like, I don't like that team. You know what I mean?
3: Right.
2: So people's their feelings shifted really quickly, but I still think there's enough feelings behind it to have the NBA in a really good place.
3: Yeah, you talk about being closer to Jalen than Wemby. I'm actually taller than Jalen.
2: Right, you know? Exactly.
3: I ain't nowhere near Wemby. You know what I'm saying?
2: Right.
3: It ain't even close. I do feel like, to Evan's point, that more they call them neutrals, right, in soccer, since we got to say a neutral is someone who doesn't have a rooting interest. I felt like more casual fans were locked in than anybody else. He's Q Myers. I'm Emmett Golden. Coming up next, we'll talk to Jeremy Fowler and find out what he thinks about Brendan Sorsby and all of that. That's straight ahead.
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9: England gets it done versus Croatia in World Cup action. I'm Q Myers. England coach Thomas Tuchel said his players overcame their nerves and the psychological fear of losing a lead to power past Croatia at Dallas Stadium, AT&T Stadium. On Wednesday, the Three Lions kicked off their World Cup campaign with an impressive 4-2 win. Also, Portugal versus Congo ended in a 1-1 draw Wednesday in their opening World Cup match. Ronaldo was held scoreless for the fifth straight World Cup match in the 10th consecutive game in major competitions, including World Cups and European Championships. Congo, who were playing at the World Cup for the first time in 52 years, became the second African nation to make a strong start in the tournament against European competition, following Cape Verde's 0-0 draw with Spain on Monday. Currently, Colombia leads Uzbekistan 2-1 in the 70th minute. Men's College World Series updates. North Carolina defeated West Virginia 12-7. They advanced to the championship series. Also, Oklahoma defeated Georgia, so they'll take on North Carolina in the championship series coming up on Saturday. And Brendan Sorsby's agent is saying Cincinnati needs to be looked at and paid attention to. They've really done Brendan Sorsby wrong because they know, and they knew for a while, what was going on with him and his gambling as he was a guest on 105.3 The Fan earlier on Wednesday. For more scores and analysis, check out ESPN.com and the all-new ESPN app. Coming up, speaking of Brendan Sorsby, we talked to NFL insider Jeremy Fowler, all things Sorsby, and who should be interested in him. Coming up on Game Night with Emmett Golden and me, Q Myers, here on ESPN Radio on the all-new ESPN app.
10: 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Will he finally be on the move? 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
11: Brendan Sorsby plans to apply for the NFL supplemental draft after he had been ruled ineligible by the NCAA for placing more than 9,000 bets.
12: I am sure there's going to be some team that said, hey, good person, terrible mistake. 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
13: It's a big deal, especially for teams who have multiple draft picks in the first round next year. 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
9: He's Emmett Golden. I'm Q Myers. It's Game Night here on ESPN Radio, the all-new

0: League. Join us now to talk about Brandon Sorsby and more is Jeremy Fowler, ESPN NFL reporter. And Jeremy, thanks so much for your time. Definitely appreciate you. We know Brandon Sorsby was going to play college ball for Texas Tech. He's now going to the NFL supplemental draft. The question is, how many teams should be interested and what are they willing to give up? So what are you hearing from the people you're talking to about how many teams should be interested in Sorsby?
1: Well, I think any team that needs a quarterback either now in the short term or a year or two from now is going to look heavily into this. They've already been studying him because he was a prospect that could have come out last year and didn't. And he's got some first-round traits. I do believe that's real. That's not a hyperbole thing. I've talked to several executives of teams even before he actually applied officially for the supplemental draft who thought that he's a guy who's an easy thrower, can make every throw. Is athletic to run for touchdowns. He moves in the pocket well. He's not Patrick Mahomes, but he has some Mahomes-like style of play where, you know, he might spin around in the pocket a little bit, make a throw on the run when you least expect it. So there's a high level of interest right now from teams. It just depends on teams' threshold for what kind of pick they're willing to part with. The consensus I seem to get right now is that a second-round pick might end up being the sweet spot here, but you know, does somebody get crazy and put in a first-rounder and just try to outbid others? You know, because there are several teams with multiple first-round picks next year, some of which might need a quarterback. So it's going to get interesting. I would say at least 6 to 8 teams are going to look into this. Now, it really only takes one to be able to put the pick in. So we'll see how many actually make a bid.
2: Has there been any discussion about the type of discipline he may face when he does get in the NFL? I think about Josh Gordon, supplemental draft. I feel like he came in with being in the drug program. Is there any concern that when Sorsby comes in, he could be suspended in his first year?
1: Well, there is some precedent with that. Terrell Pryor, 2011, you know, had some NCAA-related issues in college, and he got popped with a suspension. You know, the feeling is that the league will accept his application, that he can go through this process and have his pro day, I believe, on July 10th. He will work out in Texas for teams, and I think most, if not all, the teams will be represented there. But there is a fear, certainly, of some sort of repercussion, you know, because, first of all, teams have to be comfortable with just vetting his process and be willing to feel good about him getting past his issues. You know, it's well documented that he went through some rehab to try to deal with this gambling addiction. So teams are going to want to know that he's able to withstand that and, you know, to be on the up and up here and not be gambling on games. And so it's a delicate situation, as you can imagine, because, you know, the NFL is, you know, they certainly have sponsorships and are involved with gambling companies, but it's well understood. And then the rules are very clear that players cannot get involved in that process of it from the gambling of their own sport. So I don't know. It's a slippery slope. I think teams are going to be uncomfortable to an extent, but some others won't. And it's interesting, too, from a team standpoint. You talk about player development. This is a guy that would be essentially joining a new team in late July. So he's not a prospect at all to play this year. So that really gives you the chance to help him from a player development standpoint on and off the field for at least a year to get him acclimated to being a professional and being a part of the NFL game, being part of a practice, but also handling yourself away from the facility.
0: Jeremy Fowler is with us here on Game Night on ESPN Radio and the ESPN app. You know, NFL teams try everything they can in their power not to have distractions in the locker room. When he gets into that locker room and he gets to that podium and he goes after games, isn't that going to become a distraction when everyone's asking him about what's going on in his situation he had off the field as opposed to even everything on the field or even a ramification of something that might have happened on the field?
1: Well, certainly possible. You know, once you make a mistake, you know, you can be forgiven, but the, you know, the mistake does live on. It's hard to just erase it, make it go away, and fans aren't going to remember that, certainly. If they're looking to heckle him for a reason, they could use that as fuel. But I think most players recognize that people in college are going to make some mistakes, and it's an interesting subculture now where guys are one click away from making a bet, you know, like, yeah. Players know what they should and shouldn't do, and the rules are clear. But it's more accessible than it's ever been, gambling, for anybody, for players, college students, whoever it is, adults. So it is a tricky situation that I think people are somewhat sensitive to, even though he obviously crossed the line. You know, if he can show full contrition and show that he's really past this, then I don't think it will be an issue long term.
2: Jeremy, if he would have came out in this year's draft, would he have been a first-round pick, a second round? And if he would have been drafted higher, why didn't he come out?
1: I had a GM tell me that they thought he would have been a late first-round pick this year in April, similar to like Jackson Dart a year ago. So, you know, mid-20s, maybe close to, you know, that back end of that first round. So I do think it was a possibility. Now, he would have had to go through the process and work out, and that's really just player solely. I don't know if that really takes into account the gambling aspect of it all, but as a prospect, he is viewed highly. I really do believe that that's real. That's not any sort of hype. Now, if he was in the 2027 class, would he be in the same tier as like Oregon's Dante Moore or Texas's Arch Manning? I don't know. Probably not to start, but that's why I really think it was interesting he didn't play this year at Texas Tech. Now, I know the public outcry was growing loud and it was sort of an avalanche, so it made more sense to just move on from that. But if he could have put together a big season at Texas Tech, you're talking about maybe a top 5 to 10 pick, you know, because we've seen this with Joe Burrow, Jaden Daniels, guys who have that one big year in college at the end. You can really spark your draft stock. So it's an interesting decision in that way, where I was kind of curious, and I think teams were excited about him playing the 26th season of college so they could vet his gambling situation and also vet the player over the course of 10 months before next year's draft. But at least now he doesn't have to answer all the questions and go through 3 months of draft prep and the combine and have to deal with the gambling situation that way. So it's interesting from that standpoint.
2: What would make more sense as far as where he would you know, could land? A team that is desperate for a quarterback, or a team like, you know, the Rams, how they got Ty Simpson because they know that they don't need a quarterback next year? Which would make more sense, like going to a Browns or maybe going to a Detroit or something like that, just a spitball?
1: Well, I think culture will be important. You know, going to the right place is more important than going to a place that needs a quarterback. And you got to remember, too, if you're the Jets or the Browns or some of those teams with multiple first, you've kind of been stacking your roster and building in such a way where, okay, let's strengthen the roster and all the other positions, knowing that quarterback is not going to be a quick fix right now, but the 27 class is supposed to be good. Let's at least get enough ammunition to where if it is as strong as we hope or think it will be, then we can pull the trigger. We have multiple first to try to maneuver, maybe move up to get a quarterback that you like, and do it that way, you know, where you have more selections as opposed to just taking a flyer on somebody who's available this summer. That's why I think some wild cards could be in play here. You know, you look at Minnesota, they're going to need somebody after this year. Tampa Bay, I think, is a potential destination here because, you know, they got the Baker Mayfield situation. I do think they'll work something out contract-wise. But if he wants a number they're not willing to pay, that does create a dynamic. You know, you look at Philadelphia. That's one where, it's similar to Tampa, you have a good starter, a capable starter, but kind of middle of the road. I would call it like a middleweight starter, 15 to 17 if you were to rank 32. And, you know, do you want somebody to bring in there? If you have a really high grade on them, maybe step up and make that pick for a guy you can develop for a few years behind the scenes.
0: Well, Jeremy, one team you didn't mention was the Pittsburgh Steelers. What do you think about them taking a shot and having him sit behind Aaron Rodgers and company for a year?
1: So, you know, certainly Pittsburgh's been in the quarterback business. I know they've done their homework on Sorsby. I'm not so sure I'm completely sold on that one. We'll see. Even if they like the player, you know, you have a lot of young quarterbacks already there. What's tricky about all this is teams that might have liked Sorsby in April's draft and actually drafted him made alternate plans where they went and got Drew Aller in the third round, where, granted, that's not a huge commitment, but that is a player that you really like and want to develop behind the scenes for at least a year. And maybe he can be something long-term. And then you have Will Howard there, too, that he drafted in the late rounds 2 years ago. So I like the fit, but it's a pretty crowded quarterback room right now. So, yeah, I wouldn't take it off the table, but they're not probably tops on my list right now.
0: It's definitely going to be a story to continue to follow and monitor, see how the twists and turns go along the way when it comes to quarterback Brendan Sorsby. Jeremy, fantastic stuff as always, man. Thanks so much for giving us some time this evening here on Game Night. We appreciate you.
1: Hey, thanks, guys. Appreciate you having me.
2: Yeah, great stuff there by Jeremy Fowler. Coming up next, New York, we want to hear from you. It's a huge day in New York. The parade is tomorrow, the championship parade. 8, go, New York! 7, go, New York! Go. Here we go. 888-729-3776. That's 888-SAY-ESPN. I guess it's okay tonight and maybe tomorrow, but we want to hear from you. Do you have your parade outfit ready? Are you watching it on TV? All parades tomorrow is going down. We're talking parades. That is coming up next here on Game Night.
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0: Channel 80 and TuneIn. 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We asked the question, have you ever been to a championship parade? Have you ever had that championship celebration, as the Knicks will have their parade coming up on tomorrow? 888-SAY-ESPN, 888-729-3776. 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This was SportsCenter, is presented by Gusto. Emmett, you've won a championship there in Cleveland. You've seen the Cavaliers win a championship. What did you do? Did you go parading it up? How did you take part in it?
1: So we broadcasted live from the parade. Here's the crazy thing, and this is going to surprise you. Cleveland didn't know how to throw a championship parade. Okay? There were no barriers at all put up along the parade route. So people were on the streets at 5 a.m., some as early as 4 a.m. And it got the closer it got to, I think 10, 11 was when it was supposed to start. Mm-hmm. The streets were flooded.
0: Were
1: flooded with people. There was nowhere for the cars to move. There also were about 6 porta potties. That's the only place to use the bathroom downtown because every business had closed for the parade. It was still a glorious day. You know, they didn't even have buses for the Cavaliers to sit on top of because they didn't know what to do. So they were in convertibles, in cars.
0: That's not bad.
1: And there were people, like, they literally were driving through a sea of people and high-fiving people. It was an awesome day, but you could tell Cleveland had never had a parade before because they basically didn't have the infrastructure set up. But everybody went home. There were no real fights. There was just a bunch of smiles and happiness and hugs. And I still remember broadcasting, having my sons with me, who were at the time 13 and 10, you know, which is an awesome memory. And I'm really looking forward for a lot of parents to have that feeling tomorrow in New York with their kids.
0: Yeah, well, I hope they're safe out there in New York and they're not acting like the championship just happened, right?
1: Yes.
0: I hope they're a lot better, more disciplined than they were out there in the streets. And look, I don't make that and say that that's exclusive to Knicks fans. I think that was a lot of people that just wanted to be a part of something and start something up and have an excuse to start something up. But hopefully everything remains low tones and there's not a big issue at that parade. Believe it or not, I'm not a parade guy.
1: Really?
0: You know, I just don't know. I don't need that big... It's like organized chaos. I think that's the best way to put it, because it, you know how parades get. Now, I've been to a couple parades. I was at the Aces when they got their first parade here in Las Vegas. I was there. I didn't go to the Golden Knights parade. I watched that on TV as opposed to being out there. I don't know, man. It just seems like that sea of people and you know, it's just you got to keep your head on a swivel, and you know,
1: you're on the
0: Las Vegas Strip.
1: Then, huh? Right.
0: I don't know, man. I like to be able to know my surroundings, if you know what I mean. So I just at times I'm like, yeah, I don't know about this, and it just seems like to me at times parades are kind of waste of everything.
1: Yeah. Oh, so you're not Macy's Thanksgiving Day parade guy?
0: No. Oh no.
1: Heavens,
0: who has
1: the best parade? Is it a championship?
0: The one that
1: parade?
0: Doesn't have one.
1: All right, so not only are you a Grinch when it comes to Christmas, because you don't allow a tree in your house,
0: no.
1: You also don't like parades?
0: No. Like, if the kids would never, ever say, hey, Dad, take me to a parade, they'd know I would never go. I'd
1: really?
0: Be like, yeah, no. Oh,
1: have
0: no,
1: you ever
0: not,
1: been
0: not
1: Have you ever been in a parade, like when you were young?
0: Because,
1: like, I played T-ball back in the day, and we walked in a parade on Memorial Day or whatever.
0: I don't think so.
1: Yeah,
0: I might have, but I don't remember.
1: Parade, man.
0: I for what?
1: You wouldn't like to be on a float in a parade?
0: No, for what?
1: That's the best part, to be. I've never been like that in a parade, but that seems awesome.
2: I'm not going to lie. Seeing all these athletes turned up on these floats it's pretty sick. Like, the parade turned into Tom Brady.
0: I
2: can
0: get turned up at a party. I don't need to be at a parade to get turned up.
2: Like, the Tampa Bay one, for example, like, the parade ended up transitioning into them going wherever they were out in the water, and they're playing catch with the Lombardi. That doesn't happen unless you turn up on those floats at the parade.
0: No, that was a cool after party. I'll show up to the after party, right? I'll be like Doc Gooden, but I won't be not at the parade for the reasons Doc Gooden wasn't at the parade. You know what I mean? Like,
3: yeah, I hope not.
0: I'll be a no-show, but tell me where the after party's at and I'll be there. Just saying.
1: Yeah, I hope you don't get lost.
0: Like I said, not the same reasons I'll be an absentee, but I'll definitely be an absentee. I'm just not that guy. I don't know what it is about parades. I just feel like that they're, I don't know, man. Would you say
2: you're a classic party pooper? Would you say that?
0: Oh, no. Oh, I'm the life of the party. That's the thing about it. I'm the life of the party, but that's not my party.
2: Where is the life? I don't hear it.
0: Yeah. Oh, no. Come see your boy, Josiah.
1: I've kicked it with Q before. You definitely have a good time. You know what I'm saying? Definitely have a good time. Ain't no question about that. It's just like things that most people enjoy, Q don't enjoy. You know,
0: I just don't think, to be honest, and this is probably not a good thing to say while I'm broadcasting live from my house.
1: Yeah.
0: I don't think I'm into family things.
1: Hey, that is facts. You ever did an Easter egg hunt?
0: No.
1: Y'all do Easter baskets?
0: No.
1: Dress up for Halloween?
0: No, I hate, that's the one I hate the most.
1: So
0: I turn my light
1: exactly
0: out. I turn my light out for Halloween. I can't stand Halloween. I turn my light out all the time.
1: Yeah, so now we found that's what it is. The family holiday activities you're just not into.
0: I'm just not. It's not my bag.
1: What are birthday parties like for the kids for you? At least when
0: they were little, you know, it was one thing to have a birthday party for them. It was cool. Once they got a little bit bigger, it was, you know, the party was probably a little bit more fun. I just send them somewhere and have a good time. Like, hey man, where y'all want to go? Right, I'll take you somewhere. Like that's, I don't know.
1: Yeah. Yeah, all right. I mean, I could teach his own, you know what I'm saying? But we might be on to something.
2: He's like, I'm the life of the party, but honestly, man, parties suck.
1: No, he's like, I'm the life of the party as long as I ain't got to deal with the family.
0: Exactly. Josiah, trust me. The party will be fun. I'll always make sure to come out to Vegas one of these days.
1: Well, look, I
0: already told you to hit me. I tell everybody. Myron, it's his birthday this weekend. He's coming to Vegas. Not that I'm trying to put his business in the street, but he's coming here. I told him to hit me. We'll have a good time. I know how to have a good time. That's for sure.
1: Hey, last time I was in Vegas, we kicked it to like 3 o'clock in the morning. You know what I'm saying?
0: Exactly.
1: we turned up. The time before that, you and your wife, you know, treated my wife and I to a beautiful meal. We had a great time. So, no, ain't no question about that. I guess it's, you know, that's how you like to turn up.
0: My parties are very selective. I went to the zoo one time to prove a point. No, seriously, I did. I went to the zoo. I don't know how the argument started, but an argument started about me only wanting to watch sports and always wanting to do what I wanted to do. Uh-huh. And it was coming up on a Sunday, and the Raiders were supposed to play. I think they were going to play the Chargers that day. I was living in the Bay at the time. And I was like, I don't need to watch sports. I could go do something else, which obviously I wanted to watch the game. I could care less about doing something else. But to prove a point, I was like, matter of fact, I'm going to come pick up my son and take him to the zoo tomorrow. And so I did. Now, I was upset because I wasn't able to keep up with the score, but I had a good time, and I won that argument.
1: But that's the only reason you went was to win an argument.
0: Yeah, to prove a point. Absolutely.
1: That's awesome. That's awesome.
2: The drama be like that, man.
1: Right.
0: I mean, I'm telling you, sometimes you just got to, you know, you got to, Emma says it all the time, you got to get down how you live.
1: Gotta get down how you live. I respect that. Are you an amusement park guy?
0: Back in the day, I was cool at the amusement park, but now I'm good. I'm not getting on no rides, you know, so what am I going to do?
1: Oh, man, I love roller coasters. You don't like roller coasters?
0: No, are you kidding me? I'm a bruh.
1: They're awesome. Like,
0: we don't need to get on no roller coaster. Life is a roller coaster. I sure don't need to stand in line for life.
1: Preach, brother. Preach.
0: I don't need to stand in line for life.
1: Life is a roller coaster.
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14: England got it done versus Croatia in World Cup action. I'm Q Myers. England coach Thomas Tuchel said his players overcame their nerves and the psychological fear of losing a lead to power past Croatia at Dallas Stadium on Wednesday. The Three Lions kicked off their World Cup campaign with a very impressive 4-2 victory. Also, Portugal versus Congo ended in a 1-1 draw in their opening World Cup match. Ronaldo was held scoreless for the fifth straight World Cup match and the 10th consecutive game in major competitions, including World Cups and European Championships. Congo, who are playing at the World Cup for the first time in 52 years, became the second African nation to make a strong start in the tournament against European competition following Cape Verde's 0-0 or 0-0 draw with Spain on Monday. And currently, Colombia has a lead 3-1 over Uzbekistan in the 90th minute. With the Men's College World Series, North Carolina defeated West Virginia 12-7. They advanced to the championship series. Oklahoma defeated Georgia 11-4. Those two programs will square up on Saturday again in the championship series. 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

0: 1 over Uzbekistan. I got to say that slow so I can try to say it correctly. This has been messing me up because it's in the 90th minute, but it's in plus time. So it went from, I look up and it's at plus 7. Then it's at plus 8. Then it's at plus 9. Then it's now it's at plus 11. I'm like, man, at what point is this bad? Oh, now it went final.
1: It's over.
0: So now it's over.
1: It is final. It is
0: Thank
1: final.
0: Thank you.
2: So to break it down a little bit, so there's what is called stoppage time, right?
0: Yeah,
2: now,
0: right.
2: For people that don't know, the clock does not stop in soccer.
0: Right.
2: Now,
0: He's
2: there
0: wrong.
2: Are
0: right.
2: stoppages yeah. where a guy gets hurt or some like they have these water breaks now that's 3 minutes. So any time that you don't play, they put at the end of the half of each half for you to make it up. So usually there's a lot of time put on if there's a bunch of injuries, bunch of goals and stuff like that. So they haven't been putting a ton of time on the clock. I'm surprised there was that much in this one.
0: Yeah. It was at plus 11, and it just went final. But it was so funny watching it, trying to see how much time was. So when it was at plus 7, I thought, okay, I'll probably get to like plus 8, and then it'll be over. Mm-hmm. Then it got to plus 8, and I thought, all right, it's probably going to end. Then it got to plus 9. Then plus 10. I was like, you know, at what point is this bad boy going to stop?
2: So here's
0: you know,
2: the
0: and
2: thing.
0: So there you go.
2: The box scores and the things, they just do it by the minute. Before, right at the end of 90 minutes, they hold up a big sign that I'm sure said 11 minutes on it to let you know how much stoppage time it is. So, yeah, if you don't see them when they put it up, you wouldn't know how much stoppage time that they added on.
0: So, Colombia got the victory 3-1 over Uzbekistan, right?
2: Yep.
0: Ghana defeated Panama 1-0, 1-0, sorry. England defeated Croatia 4-2. Portugal and the Congo had a draw at 1. And Austria on Tuesday beat Jordan 3-1. Here we go.
2: There you go. Boom. It's as simple as that.
0: That's what
2: Look
0: I'm talking
2: that.
0: About, man. I am now a soccer aficionado. Not there much of a family man, but I know about that soccer ball. I know this is going to come back to get me later. Boy, oh, boy.
2: Yeah.
0: You got room in Cleveland for your boy?
2: Always got room for you, big dog.
0: You know,
2: I'll take you to the zoo.
0: Right. That Eastern time zone don't look so bad now.
2: Right. Oh, man.
0: Oh,
2: awesome.
0: Man. It is game night here on ESPN Radio. The all-new ESPN app, SiriusXM Channel 80 and 2. And they were presented by Progressive Insurance. He's Emmett Golden. I'm Q Myers. And the countdown to Giannis. What do I mean by that? Where he will be playing, if not Milwaukee, then where? So here's Vince Goodwill, ESPN senior NBA writer. He was on Get Up, and he shared his thoughts on Giannis and his next location.
3: If I'm the Boston Celtics, and I haven't won a championship in a couple of years, and I've been shooting all these threes, bringing Giannis in, if I can fit him into what I do, I think that would be the perfect sort of fit. Now, granted, we've seen the big trades that happened over the past few years. It takes a year for you to get your stuff together. It takes a year for you to lose, and then you go off like a rocket. Karl Anthony Towns, it took a year for the Knicks to figure that stuff out with him. Do you have 2 years with Giannis? I say you have three with Giannis at this level. He's 31 right now. The miles are starting to add up. Kevin Garnett is the person I always use as the comparison, but I think for the Celtics, he's worth the risk.
2: What I believe the Celtics have to weigh is do they want – they look at that three-year window that Vince said he has. Or – because that window's longer if you keep Jaylen Brown and Tatum together. You know,
0: right.
2: you probably got a five-year window. So they have to decide, do we go all in for 2-3 years or do we keep this core together? And I want to remind everybody, the Celtics are not a bad team. They don't need a lot at all.
0: Right.
2: They
0: right.
2: probably just need health. So I understand it, though. This is what we do. And, you know, when the Spurs lost, I heard people like, man, they got to do some stuff around. No, they don't. They won 30 games the previous year and was in the finals this year.
0: I mean, I would kind of argue that maybe they do need to do something. I'm not saying it has to be massive, but I think that they do need to add someone who could be a go-getter when they need something gone and got, if you know what I mean, right? When they say go get a bucket, who's going to go get that bucket?
2: Fringes of the team, role players, I'll listen to that. But I don't think when, you know, a team like the Spurs, who honestly I think they kind of overachieved this year, I don't think you need to do anything drastic, you know? I know everybody hates De'Aaron Fox right now. I don't know if you need to throw him in the garbage can. I know it feels like that at the moment.
0: That salary that he has ain't going to let you throw him in nowhere.
2: No, it's like throwing caviar in the garbage can, right? Because that's what he's getting paid. And I think the Celtics are kind of that type of team, too. The Celtics, the Thunder, I think these are teams that if they just came back as is, they're still contenders to be in the NBA Finals. Now, where would Giannis turn a team into one of those? Look, I think Detroit, he'd be great, but I don't think he wants to go to Detroit. You know, I don't think that he would be interested in that. I think the Magic would.
0: Wow, that I'm stuck right there, though. You said Detroit. I'm kind of stuck there. Cade Cunningham and Giannis?
2: Yeah, yeah. Because what, like, in that series that went seven against the Cavaliers, they just needed something else.
0: Yeah,
2: you know,
0: right.
2: Tobias Harris played well, but it ran out, you know, at a certain point. So if Giannis could get with the, to me, the Pistons would be the favorites to make it to the finals in the East if they got Giannis, because they got that year of experience, and you had a guy like Giannis, I think that would take them, kind of put them over the edge there. But the big teams like the Celtics, are they better? I don't know, because they're really, really good either way.
0: No, I like that Detroit idea. Again, you know, I would have to see what they would have to give up and how
2: they probably have to give up Durant, right? You know what I'm saying? They probably have to give him up, and then some picks and a partridge in a pear tree. You know, they're going to have to give up some stuff. Maybe they work a third team in there. I don't know if Giannis would even want to do that, but if staying in the
0: East. Why wouldn't he, though? Why wouldn't he? Detroit was the number one seed.
2: Look, I'm with you, but some people don't think cities like Detroit are great to be in. You know what I'm saying?
0: Okay, I got you.
2: Look, I'm from Cleveland, right? I understand that some people look at Cleveland and Detroit like, why the hell would I want to go live there? I would disagree, but I understand that that's kind of the consensus for people who aren't from these cities. But Miami, like put like this, he would have a better chance of winning a championship by going to Detroit than he would Miami, but I think Miami being the location that it is a much stronger draw for Giannis.
0: I can see that. I really can. You know, it's funny, though. I always think about destinations like L.A. or destinations like Miami. And, you know, that might not be the best place to go to try to win. But like you said, it's a great location. I also think about, like, these guys could go there anytime they want.
2: Yeah, I'm with you.
0: Nothing to stop. You know, it's like people talk about coming to Vegas. I'm like, these guys can come to Vegas whenever they want.
2: After a game, they could jump on a jet and go to Vegas. You know
0: exactly. There's nothing stopping them from going to Vegas, to New Orleans, to Miami. You fill in the blank of where a great place to go and have a good time and just let your hair down. They can go there anyway. Us, we got to plan these things out.
2: Facts.
0: Hell, I live here and I got to plan out where I'm going to go here.
2: Ain't that the truth? You know, I come out there once a year and it takes some planning. You know,
0: exactly.
2: It ain't on a whim type of situation. So, I mean, I just kind of get the millionaire superstar lifestyle there's some glamour that comes to that, and that's where some guys feel like they're supposed to be. But you talk about having a huge impact on the team, put Giannis in Detroit and all of a sudden the odds will flip upside down.
0: We had Gary Washburn, NBA reporter from the Boston Globe, on the show earlier, and I asked him about sleeper teams, who we're not talking about that could be in the market for Giannis.
1: A team like the Portland Trailblazers could come. There's teams out there that have money and know that they'll never attract through free agency another player like a Giannis Antetokounmpo. That's what Washington did when they got Trae Young and then they got Anthony Davis. They know that teams are not going to – interested premium free agents are not in their prime are not going to go to Washington. They're not going to go to Portland. So what they're going to have to do is essentially trade for these guys. So I do think there could be a dark horse team or a mystery team that emerges. We'll see what happens in the draft, which is in 6 days, and could come up and make an offer with young prospects and draft picks to get a Giannis who's, it's arguably still in his prime, and could put some, you know, more butts in the seats for some of these smaller market teams.
2: Yeah, I do think that Portland would be a surprise. Atlanta, you know, do you think it? I mean, it ain't Miami, but Atlanta is looked at as a city that I think some people, would like to play in.
0: I got one for you.
2: What's that?
0: Only because listening to Gary and he's talking about places that free agents don't go. routinely.
2: Mm-hmm.
0: What about Dallas?
2: Yeah. Yeah, put him. But would that, I guess it would speed up their window, you know, right?
0: Because I mean, you have Cooper Kyrie. Flagg and him?
2: Yeah, and Kyrie. You know, don't forget about that. Unless, you know, you would move on from Kyrie.
0: Yeah, I mean, Kyrie's there.
2: Like,
0: you know, I mean, but, I hesitate with Kyrie only because he missed all of last year.
2: I want to know what's ready. Right.
0: Yeah, he should be. He should be. I don't know how. I always never really know with Kyrie, right? I mean, it's. I know that he's older Kyrie. He's not quite, you know, the guy that he was back, even when he was in Boston and kind of like a menace or a hothead or however you want to put it. Like, the dude can still play. He can still create a phone booth. I know he's grown up. I just always kind of hesitate, like, how locked in is he? And now that kid's not there either, it's, you know, mm-hmm. how locked in is he really?
2: Yeah, I mean, I could tell you this. He's not spending his time golfing with his former teammates in Cleveland. All the guys, I won't say all the guys, but a lot of the guys got together in Scotland. They're playing golf, and word on the street is they invited Kyrie, and he just ghosted him and didn't kind of return any texts or whatever.
0: I'm glad you mentioned golf, because there's some activity going on the golf course, as you mentioned, while a reunion could be brewing in L.A. 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
0: what is going to happen next with LeBron James? My man Emmett thought he was going to retire. Now he feels like, nope, he's going to come back for at least one more year. It's game night here on ESPN Radio, the all-new ESPN app, SiriusXM Channel 80, and TuneIn. 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I'm Q Myers. A lot of conversations about LeBron James ever since the Lakers season got wrapped up. Is he, isn't he going to play? When is he going to make a decision? Guys like Rich Paul, his guy, CEO of Clutch Sports, they've talked about, well, we haven't talked to LeBron about his future. I've talked to him, but I haven't talked about his future. Yeah, okay, I'm ringing the bell on that. I'm not buying that at all.
2: Thank you.
0: Exactly. But our guy, Mark J. Spears, Anscape NBA senior writer on the NBA Today, talked about what he's hearing and what he's thinking when it comes to LeBron James and his future.
1: I'm hearing that he's likely coming back. I am curious under this new Lakers regime, you know, what the number is, though. You know, interesting to hear what Bobby had to say about it. And also I'm hearing that one of his old teammates from Cleveland, Kevin Love, could likely be joining the Lakers, too.
3: Oh. Maybe that's a golf recruiting trip they're having right now?
1: Unrestricted free agent. Rejoining his old buddy.
3: Yeah.
1: And so I could see that those two guys being reunited there.
2: I mean, that would be interesting. I didn't necessarily
0: No, it wouldn't. Why would Kevin Love join the Lakers? He's 37 years old. What has Kevin Love done as of late?
2: He wouldn't have to do a lot. Stand in the corner and shoot. You know, that's all he would have to do. He wouldn't be a guy that I even think would play a lot.
0: Stopped making LeBron the GM.
2: Hey, look, they can. Oh, the Lakers can easily do that. They just have to not offer him a contract. And then they don't have to worry about LeBron.
0: No, they can say, hey, man, we want you. We don't want him.
2: I do believe at this point in his career they could say that, and I don't believe LeBron would be like, well, I'm leaving. I don't think there would be that situation. And I don't look at that, in no disrespect meant to Kevin Love. I got nothing but love for him. He brought a championship to my city, helped bring one there. But where he's at in his career, that's not a major. I don't think he'd have a major role, right? Like
0: no, I don't think so
2: player.
0: Either. I mean, look what he did last year. He played 37 games.
2: Yeah. Yeah.
0: And he averaged 6 points a game.
2: Right.
0: Like, I don't understand. Is that part of the attraction? Like, LeBron's coming back and bringing Kevin Love with him.
2: I think that's also two, if that makes sense. You know what I'm saying? Like, yeah, LeBron coming in. Yeah, then Kevin Love will be there. I'd be shocked if they were like, oh, yeah. And again, it sounds bad. Like, I'm banging on Kevin Love. I'm not.
0: Banging on Kevin Love. Only because the way that it was positioned when we heard that, it's like, and I hear Kevin Love's coming with him. So to me, it's like, is this something that's being negotiated? Like, hey, I want to come back. I think my guy could help us. Like, how much is he going to help?
2: I'd be surprised because LeBron isn't in the position that he used to be. Like, he can't even, you know, get $50 million. Or demand. I won't say get. He can't demand $50, $60 million. Where in his prime, you give him whatever you want to. So, you know, every year, there's some ancillary signings that happen in the NBA that aren't really that big of a deal. I think the and Kevin Love is one of those. Okay. You know, that's just, and I could be wrong, but right. I hear that it's like, yeah, Kevin could do, like, hey, Bronny could be on the team. You know what I'm saying? Like, yeah, all right, we'll put Bronny on the team. Do we expect Bronny to have a huge impact? Nah. Hey, yeah. The masses. You know,
0: I was about
2: let's
0: to say
2: ahead.
0: that's already enough. Having Bronny on the team is already enough of giving, you know, the tip of the cap to LeBron. Like, hey man, we appreciate you and we're gonna give you a solid, which is great. Again, I celebrate the fact that him and his son are able to play on the same team together. But the minute that LeBron's gone, guess what?
2: That's
0: the minute that Bronny's gone.
2: Yeah, I'm pretty sure it'll either be right, you know, down to the G League or a trade or something. I would assume. Now Bronny has improved and gotten better, but who knows what his future is. And I'm sure LeBron would love to stay in LA. I want to know the number because it ain't gonna be $50 million.
0: No, but it's not. Did he make 53 last year?
2: Yeah, it's not gonna be $6 million either. You know, so that's I'm very interested in the number because he's going to have to take a pay cut. And I just wonder how low is he willing to go to stay in L.A.?
0: So is that the best location for him moving forward, just to stay in L.A., or is there a chance that he goes and runs his final year where you're at there in Cleveland, where it all started, and, you know, his mom is that, so she can go to the games and be in the suites like she was before and watching her son and her grandson play? Like, what makes all the sense in the world? Is L.A. the end-all, be-all spot in your mind?
2: I think from a – if Disney, the great company we work for, was writing this story, he'd come back to Cleveland and have a great season and ride off to the sunset. Unfortunately, this isn't being written, and you know, by writers. This is – I think LeBron is comfortable, and for him, he'd just prefer to not uproot and move anywhere. So, you know, it's weird to have like that – last hurrah, which we all feel like this is going to be his last year. Maybe it's two more, but is L.A. the place to have that, you know, that tour, that retirement tour?
0: Right.
2: Because Laker fans don't even really respect Bron like that.
0: No, they don't. But, I mean, he's done well. He still plays at a high level. I'll give him that. I'll definitely not take anything away from him. You know, at the age he's playing at, he's still a hell of a player. So, you know, you have to get excited about that if you're a Laker fan, even though you're right. All Laker fans don't necessarily cut for LeBron like that. I mean, that's Cleveland, and that's who that is. Mm-hmm. Miami don't even cut for LeBron like that.
2: Right, right. Yeah, when LeBron plays in L.A., everybody's like, yeah, he's not a Laker, though. He's not Kobe. He's not Magic. You know, he's not Shaq. Even though outside of Magic, like, you know, Shaq definitely came over from the Heat. But, you know, Laker fans respect him like that. And the Heat look at Shaq like that and Dwayne Wade and Udonis Haslam. But when it comes to Bron, it was like, yeah, man, it was cool, but whatever. The one place he is truly appreciated in the NBA is Cleveland, Ohio. It'd be an awesome storybook ending to his career, but that's storybooks. A lot of times that don't happen most times that don't happen in real life.
0: So what was this Lakers team? What would this team look like? LeBron, obviously Luka. Kevin Love apparently is on the way too, so that's that. I think Austin Reeves goes somewhere and gets a big free agent deal.
2: Yeah.
0: Right? I mean, so... is this going to be an upgraded team from what we saw last year? Or I mean, because Kevin Love don't take the place of Austin Reeves. That's
2: God,
0: for
2: no.
0: sure.
2: No.
0: Right? Kevin Love barely takes the place of me.
2: To me, it makes them what they were last year, but a four seed with probably no
0: but
2: real
0: how?
2: Chance.
0: Because how are they that good when they're missing a huge piece in Austin Reeves? Austin Reeves was their number two guy.
2: He was. Maybe it's foolish of me, expecting Luka to be healthy, you know, the entire season.
0: Right.
2: And
0: him
2: and LeBron together and stuff. So, I feel like those two together are good enough to get you out of the play-in, that you wouldn't have to worry about that. So, a top six seed, I could say. But I wouldn't look at them as a championship contender at all. It's way too much heat and smoke in the Western Conference.
0: Yeah, I mean, look, if that's the 1-2 punch, I think that they're regressing. I think that that's a regress. You know, I don't think that they're getting better in that situation. And I've said this the whole time. If LeBron's going to play and legitimately try to play, and he's always said he's never going to try to cheat the game, your only goal is to go and win championships. Like, that's what you're playing for, is championships. That's not a championship roster if you're taking away Austin Reeves, letting him go to the highest bidder, and then you're just bringing back LeBron and bringing his homeboy Kevin Love with him. Like, that doesn't do anything for you.
2: Yeah, even if Kevin wasn't a part of this, just bringing back LeBron
0: is
2: not doing anything.
0: No, like, step back.
2: Yeah, you're staying the same. You know what I'm saying? Like you said,
0: I don't even think you're staying the same, though. That's my thing. I don't even think you're staying the same. I think you're taking a step back. Look, we're counting on, if that's staying the same, we're counting on LeBron and Luka both to stay healthy throughout the course of the year.
2: Facts. Yeah, that's you're 100% right with that. So I don't know if they, you know, is Portland better than them? Is Phoenix better than them with the Clippers? I don't know. I don't believe in any of those teams. And Luka and LeBron have enough equity in me. Maybe I'm just valuing them together too much.
0: Coming up next, we are the home of women's college hoops and the WNBA. That's next on ESPN Radio.
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8: Cincinnati denies any knowledge of Sorsby's gambling. I'm Q Myers. Cincinnati on Wednesday responded to the agent of quarterback Brendan Sorsby publicly questioning the school's handling of his gambling back in 2024, saying it never would knowingly play an athlete who violated NCAA gambling rules. Ron Slavin, Sorsby's agent, told Dallas radio station 105.3 The Fan earlier on Wednesday, Cincinnati should be questioned or catching heat because the school knew of Sorsby's gambling for 2 years and they never said anything. Cincinnati is suing Sorsby for breach of contract after he transferred to Texas Tech this offseason. The school says it suffered damages of more than $1 million from Sorsby transferring. World Cup action. England, they topped Croatia. Their coach, Thomas Tuchel, said players overcame their nerves and the psychological fear of losing a lead to power past Croatia. 4-2, they got that very impressive win. Also, Portugal versus Congo, that ended in a 1-1 draw on Wednesday in their opening World Cup match. Ronaldo, he was held scoreless for the fifth straight World Cup match and a 10th consecutive game in major competitions, including World Cups and European Championships. Congo, who were playing at the World Cup for the first time in 52 years, became the second African nation to make a strong start in the tournament against European competition, following Cape Verde's 0-0 draw with Spain on Monday. Ghana topped Panama 1-0, and Colombia, they beat Uzbekistan 3-1. For more scores and analysis, check out ESPN.com and the all-new ESPN app. Coming up, more game night with Emmett Golden and me, Q Myers, here on ESPN Radio on the all-new ESPN app.
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0: World Cup winners, as far as I'm concerned. USA is going to go all the way. They're going to take it all.
1: Okay.
0: Uzbekistan's going to be my second favorite team. Just because I've learned how to say their name.
1: Hey, I feel you. Whatever works. You know what I'm saying? And next
0: Once
1: thing
0: I get used saying. To saying their name, I don't want to stop. So they better keep on winning.
1: They're not, Q. I just want you to know they're not going to get very far in this World Cup. But that's all right. It's, you know, there's different levels of
0: success. I mean, they lost tonight, but they could bounce back, right?
1: They could. Oh, I mean, you're talking about, and I'm shooting.
0: You're
1: from
0: Mr. Positivity, and you're even hesitating.
1: Yeah, bro, they're probably like the 60th ranked team. It definitely like 48, 49, 50, something like that.
0: And how many teams are there?
1: 48, I think. 42,
0: and you called
1: 48?
0: Them the 60th team?
1: Yeah. Yeah.
0: Oh, boy. So, well, I better say Uzbekistan one more time. Right. I might not be saying it too many more times here on Game Night on ESPN Radio, the all-new ESPN app, SiriusXM Channel 80, and tune in. 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He's Emmett Golden. I'm Q Myers. I can tell you about the WNBA and give you a little check-in on what's going on with them. WNBA Commissioner's Cup, matter of fact, just went final a few minutes ago. The Aces defeated the Mercury 86-76. Asia Wilson, yeah, she's her. 33 points, 11 rebounds, 5 steals.

0: Wow.
1: Five steals, not five blocks. Five steals. So Asia Wilson, she feels like she's running away with the MVP again. Now, I know they're only 15 games into the season, but Asia Wilson feels like she's running away with the MVP again. She is just that fantastic. I know there's a lot of great young players that are in the league. Asia Wilson, I'll stand on business and say she is the best player in the league. She is the best player on the planet right now.
2: 100%, and I think it's going to be that way for a while. I'm a huge Nafisa Collier fan, but she obviously, I think that's the closest comp for Asia, but again, she hasn't been playing, you know, this year due to an injury. So I do think this is Asia's award to win, and, you know, when Asia's done playing, it might be the Asia Wilson Award when it's all said and done.
1: Yeah, you're right. You mentioned Nafisa Collier. She plays for the Lynx, and she hasn't been playing, but the Lynx have been winning. They picked up another victory this evening over the Sparks, 99-83. They're 12-3 on the season. The Sparks, not so much, 7-8. But you know why they're still winning without Collier? Because they have a rookie named Olivia Miles.
2: Yes.
1: An absolute monster. Like, I feel like Asia Wilson is running away with the MVP. Miles has already wrapped up the Rookie of the Year. She actually is going to be in the conversation with the MVP as long as she keeps on playing, because the Lynx are going to be a really good team, I do believe, start to finish. She dropped 31 points tonight, 31 of them bad boys tonight for the rookie.
2: Yes, and this is not an anomaly by any means. This is what she does night in and night out. So when Nafisa comes back, imagine those two, you know, together playing. So, man, shout out to the Lynx on draft night, because they got one hell of a player in Olivia Miles.
1: Miles had 31 points on 12 of 15 shooting.
2: Mm. Yeah, that'll do it.
1: She was a sharpshooter.
2: Yeah. Yes, that will. That'll do it right there.
1: That is incredible.
2: Yeah.
1: 12 of 15 shooting. I cannot get mad at that at all. The Washington Mystics, they picked up the 88-81 victory over the Sun. The Mystics are 6-7. The Sun, they stink. They're 2-14. So you just kind of watch them. The Mystics have a lot of young talent, right? They're not playing real good together right now, but they do have a lot of really good talent that I do think is going to come together sooner rather than later. But right now, they've gotten off to not so hot of a start if you're there in Washington. The game that I said caught my attention earlier when this show started was the Liberty in the Sky. The Liberty squeaked by Chicago, 96-95. And if you're Chicago and you're 4-10 on the season, it's because of the mistakes that they made late in the game when they had the lead over the Liberty, why they're 4-10. Allowing someone, you know, like Sabrina Ionescu just to basically walk down the lane and get to the cup. Like, that should have never happened. If the worst-case scenario, if she's getting to the cup that easy, there better be a foul or something. At
2: for
1: least
2: sure.
1: Make her go to the line and earn it. They didn't even do that. They just opened up the doors and let her right in. Oh, yeah, come on in. Go ahead, put your feet up on the couch. What would you like to eat? What would you like to drink? Yeah. We'll bring it to you right. Like, they just gave her the welcome mat.
2: They did. And that, you know, the Sky kind of made a pivot this offseason when they traded Angel Reese. You know, when she first came out, you thought, like, okay, she's going to be in Chicago and be a big part of their future. Well, it looks like the Sky said, you know what, for whatever reason, it's not working. Let's hit the reset button quickly, you know, albeit. But they're definitely rebuilding already, and those are the type of mistakes bad teams make.
1: Yeah, there's no doubt. Doing a little WNBA check-in here on game night on ESPN Radio, the all-new ESPN app. A game that I was really intrigued by as well was the Valkyries and the Wings. Golden State, second-year team, they got the 91-80 victory. They're 10-5 on the season, and the Wings are good. Like, there's been years where you look at the Wings, you're like, oh, that's a dub.
2: Mm-hmm.
1: You know, that's a dub. That's one of those on the schedule that you think, okay, you could just go and pick up a victory, but the Wings, they picked up, you know, AZ Fudd. She was the number one overall pick. Paige Beckers, obviously, they played together before. They know each other really well. They've got a lot of talent there in Dallas. So I know they took the loss tonight, but they just beat the brakes off the Aces the other night by 30.
2: Yeah.
1: So the Wings ain't no joke. So watch out for the Wings, but also watch out for the Valkyries, right? Their team. Like I said, even their inaugural season, they made the postseason. So they were really good, man. Natalie Nicasi's got them playing some really good ball.
2: And the thing about, you know, really both of those teams that you mentioned, they're really good at home. You know, they're really good at home. The Valkyries are 7-2 at home. The Wings are 5-2. So they're tough to beat. on their home court. And you got to protect home court. If you could do that, you'll always have a chance to not just get in the playoffs, but maybe even make some noise.
1: Well, if you're the Wings, you're 5-2 at home, as you mentioned. Two of those came against the Aces.
2: Right.
1: That's a defending champ. Yeah. Like I refer to them because they're the defending champs. They won three out of the last 4 years. Mm-hmm. So if you're beating them every time they come to your crib, that's something. When you're frustrating Asia Wilson, when you're frustrating Jewel Lloyd, right? When you're frustrating this team led by Becky Hammon, you know that you're doing something. So the Wings, I mean, look, I know they're the seventh seed right now overall, but they're definitely on the come up. That's a team that's no longer just one of those pushovers in the WNBA. They have enough talent, and they're coming for you. So another team coming for you, the Dream, right? Yeah. Angel Reese, you mentioned her. She gets traded from the Sky to the Dream. They're 9-4, and she's having a pretty stinking good season. Matter of fact, there's a game coming up, and again, I'm going to refer to the Aces. They're going to be hosting the Aces. They're actually moving their game.
2: Mm-hmm.
1: They're going from the arena that they play in normally to a bigger one. They're having a Barbie-type night or some kind of, you know.
2: Shirts and towels and all type of Barbie stuff. They're expecting a big turnout.
1: They are moving arenas. Normally, when you move arenas, it's Caitlin Clark's coming to town.
2: Right.
1: So that just lets you know, one, how well the Atlanta Dream is playing, and two, you know, you got the Aces coming. Of course, you have the the big promotion that they're doing as well. But that's just the tip of the cap to Atlanta, who that's another team that's a tough night out right there. Again, 9-4 so far in the season.
2: And 7-3 in their last 10, too. So, you know, they're trending that way. How about this? There was some other news that broke in the WNBA. Next year, they're expanding to 50 games.
1: Yeah.
2: How do you expect that to kind of work out? To me, I look at it as a good thing because it's growth, and that is what you want to see from a league.
1: That's all you want to see is growth, right? And you knew that was coming down the pipeline. Once they decided they were going to, you know, pay the young ladies more money, once they went to bat and got all that money and made sure that they were getting some contracts that they felt was more reasonable and fair for what they're doing and the product they're putting out there on the court, you knew that more games were on the way. I don't want to say it's the same thing as the NFL, but, you know, the NFL's at 17 games, they're going to be at the 18 games.
2: Mm-hmm.
1: Right, and the owners are going to want more games, and that just creates more revenue for them.
2: Right.
1: The players are going to want more revenue after that. Well, this is the same thing, right? The young ladies in the WNBA wanted more money, as they should. They got more money. Now the ownership and the league is going to say, all right, give us a few more games.
2: Yeah, they definitely going to get that out, yeah, as they would say. I did some research, too. At the beginning of this segment, you brought up that you're an Uzbekistan fan. Right? That's your favorite team.
1: I didn't say it was my favorite. I said Team USA.
2: Okay. Outside of USA, you said your second team. You did.
1: Yeah,
2: I don't want to misrepresent their name. All right. 48 teams in this World Cup.
1: Okay.
2: They are ranked 50th.
1: Oh, man.
2: Yeah.
1: Come on, man. Ring the bell, man. Who did that, man?
2: They are ranked 50th.
1: Who rang the bell, man?
2: Ricardo, you got the bell? Where's the bell at?
1: Come on, man. Come on, man.
2: You sleep at the wheel.
1: Come on,
2: I
1: man.
2: I know it's after now, midnight, but come on, man.
1: Come on, man. Now he's got to ring the bell on himself, too.
2: Exactly. Exactly. Oh, this, man. Look at this. There you go. Thank you.
1: Now, one time for you.
2: Right. Yeah. Ring it to him. Let's go. Yeah, there we go. All right.
1: Everybody can get the bell, man. Everybody can get the bell. Nobody's exempt, man. Nobody's exempt.
2: So, of 48 teams, they're ranked 50th in the world.
1: Okay.
2: So, you know, hey, man, the fact that shows you that it ain't bad to root for them because the fact that they're there is impressive.
1: Yeah, but, man, they're number 50, man. That's like being the play-in team in the, in the NCAA March Madness tournament.
2: That's
1: man.
2: Like being the alternate play-in team in the NCAA. Didn't they expand the field this year? That's like being the double play-in team. You know what I'm saying? Yeah.
1: Yeah, man, that's cold.
2: They ain't making it out the group, big dog.
1: That's cold, man. Hey, shout out to Uzbekistan, man. That's just messed up.
2: Hey, it's a cold world, but they're there. You know how big that is for their country?
1: I mean, they're there, but they did take an L tonight.
2: Oh, they're going to take some more. But they got there.
1: Hey, who's the country that has homeboy that stands out there at attention, man, with the suit on?
2: It's the Congo. Yeah, his name is known as Lumumba, if I said it correctly. If not, I apologize. But that's
1: Lumumba,
2: the brother.
1: Lumumba, yeah.
2: He stands like a statue.
1: He's still standing?
2: I guess so. That's his thing. He stands like a statue.
1: That doesn't make any sense to me. That's that party I'm not going to, right? Like I said earlier, there's certain parties I'm going to. The one where homeboy's standing like a statue is not the one I'm going to.
2: That would probably scare me. I'm just going to keep it a buck. But that's how much these people love their country and their sport of football.
1: Okay, but let me ask you this, this is going to sound completely ignorant to someone who knows, but I don't, so I'm going to ask.
2: Okay.
1: You said that's how much they love the country. What does that do for the country? What does that represent?
2: I mean, it's just a pride thing. Because remember, soccer, that is the world's game. That is the most popular sport in the world.
1: Right.
2: So it means something to them to have
1: him standing at attention. I mean, what sign of pride does that mean?
2: I mean, what's painting your face, you know what I'm saying, Nick Blue? What does that do for anybody? Like, nothing. It's just fans do crazy stuff.
1: Okay. All right. So it's like painting his face. He's standing at attention. It's like painting his face. Okay. Now, see, you just got to dumb it down for me sometimes.
2: Okay.
0: Go New York.
1: Oh, yeah. So he's on that, though. He's on that.
2: But, of course, he got the Go New York song ready.
3: They're champions.
1: I wouldn't ring the bell on them.
2: Champions of the Congo.
1: That's right. They're having their parade Thursday. So I'll just go ahead and let them get that one. But you got to be better on that bell, man. He's Emmett Colton. It's game night. 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

0: 888-729-3776. You can also hit us on our socials at eGoldie80, at ESPN Radio, and at your boy Q254. Speaking of showing love, Emmett, Ryan hit us up on our socials and said Kevin Love would be replacing someone like Jackson Hayes. Not really change the franchise. Per 36, Hayes was 14-8. Love, 14-12. They were one of the worst rebounding teams. Those extra few would matter. Just my take.
1: Yeah, I know Kevin Love is a popular name that we all know, but when I hear he's going to the Lakers, I don't think that was like a big plan of theirs. They're just like, yeah, we'll take Kevin there. Let's go ahead. Because he's not going to be expensive.
0: No, he's not going to be expensive. And if it's just, you know, for rebounding, I just don't know, even at his age, how many rebounds he's really going to be pulling, how many minutes he's really going to be playing. And I think that a guy like Jackson Hayes, who's got size, could definitely get more rebounds. But I guess he's on the way out.
1: I'm not sure. Who knows? One thing about Kevin Love is he never jumped to get rebounds anyway. And you have a veteran, a guy with some championship pedigree. So, to me, it's an inconsequential move. It's just a name that we all know.
0: Okay. Well, hey, I can appreciate that. And, Ryan, good stuff, man. We definitely appreciate you hitting us here on our socials on Game Night on ESPN Radio and the all-new ESPN app. Again, showing love. Let's show it right now.
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3: Nothing can stop me. I'm all the way up.
0: Evan, I know how we just rattled off some scores in the WNBA, kind of took a look at the league, but we'll go ahead and hear some highlights from some of the action this evening. We'll start out with the game that just went final, the Aces and the Mercury. Asia Wilson.
4: And it comes to Wilson. And Asia Wilson gets the roll. And the four-time MVP has another 30-piece here in 2026.
5: Yeah, they just keep feeding her, and she's so methodical on how she's reading the defense, where she's getting to her spots.
3: Nothing can stop me. I'm all the way up.
1: That highlight courtesy of the USA Network as the Aces down the Mercury 86-76.
0: Asia had 33 points, 10 rebounds, and 5 steals on the night. The Aces improved their overall record to 11-4. How about the Lynx and the Sparks? How about the rookie, Olivia Miles?
4: Back door to Miles, able to handle in a new career high for Olivia Miles. She's got a 30-piece plus one. Pass from Howard. 25 minutes of action. How's that for efficiency? It's frightening. Just how good is she going to be?
3: Nothing can stop me. I'm all the way up.
1: Spectrum Sportsnet on the call for that one as the Lynx beat the Sparks tonight 99-83.
0: 31 points for the rookie Olivia Miles and 12 for 15 is her shooting. And a lot of it was just like that one, right around the bucket. She just finds a way to get to the hoop. Many say she's Kyrie-like. I think she's Olivia Miles-like. She is fantastic. Mm-hmm. She is a lot of fun to watch. She was fun at Notre Dame. She was fun last year at TCU. She's going to be a lot of fun in the WNBA. The Liberty, the Sky, it's a damn shame how this one ended.
6: Ionescu has it. One timeout remaining for the Liberty. Ionescu takes it to the 10 and puts it in. Liberty lead by one. No timeouts, no reset timeout for the Sky. 5 to shoot. Taylor over Stewie for the win. Not there. And the Liberty escapes Chicago with another win.
3: Nothing can stop me. I'm all the way up.
1: USA Network on the call for that one. The Sky fall to the Liberty.
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0: You know how easy that was for Ionescu to get to the cup? Even the call wasn't very creative. It was like, Sabrina's got the ball to the bucket. She scores. The Sky missing was the more creative part. You know what I mean?
1: Uh-huh.
0: Like,
1: yeah, more exciting anyway.
0: Yeah, that was some resistance right there. So that lets you know, as I watched it in real time, I thought, oh, yeah, this is not good at all. But the Liberty, shout out to them. They survived. They get the victory over the Sky. Again, showing love to the ones that deserve it here on Game Night on ESPN Radio and the all-new ESPN app. Turn our attention to the Men's College World Series. Oklahoma, Georgia, elimination game. Here goes OU.
8: Not. This one is another one to right field. And Harris, have a night with a dinger dagger. Two homers, five run comes batted in, Deshaun Harris, and a big, big step towards the College World Series Finals.
3: Nothing can stop me. I'm all the way up.
1: Now, I like courtesy of ESPN is Oklahoma beats Georgia 11-4.
0: Yeah, man, they put out the whooping stick on Georgia. That was a lot of fun to watch on ESPN. I was kind of monitoring it while we were on this fine program we call Game Night here on ESPN Radio on the ESPN app. And, man, Oklahoma can definitely play. But who's going to be their opponent? North Carolina, West Virginia? Here's the final call.
8: Hit well, right field. French backs up onto the track to make the catch. And Carolina is championship bound.
3: Nothing can stop me. I'm all the way up.
1: That highlight courtesy of ESPN as UNC beats West Virginia 12-7.
0: So it's going to be North Carolina and Oklahoma. They'll be in the championship series. That's get started on Saturday on ESPN. How about the Yankees and the White Sox? Little Major League Baseball action. What happened in the bottom of the fifth?
8: Goldschmidt hammers that. Oppo and gone. Paul Goldschmidt continues to rake. A three-run shot. And the Yankees have blown it open. It's 9-3.
1: Prime silliness. Video on the silliness. Call there, Yankees 10, White Sox 5.
0: I'm not even going to give them any more love, man. I heard that song too many times, man. We didn't call for the bell 18 times.
1: We're calling for the bell, sure got that.
0: Yeah, exactly. He ain't missing a beat with that one. Okay, I see how he is when it comes to Cardi B. He's Emmett Golden. I'm Q Myers. Coming up next, SportsCenter All Night with Jay Reynolds. 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
1: It makes no sense to get the best goal scorer in world football out in a game that you need goals.
0: Tickets look to be punched to the Men's College World Series Finals in Omaha.
2: This ball is up in the air to center field. It is carrying. Lujo is at the wall. There's your carry. There's your home run.
0: Shohei Ohtani takes to the mound as the Dodgers look to sweep the Rays.
3: Two ball, two strike pitch. Two for Ducha. Swings and he strikes out. Ohtani takes care of that.
0: Where will Giannis play next season?
4: If I'm the Boston Celtics and I haven't won a championship in a couple of years and I've been shooting all these threes, bringing Giannis in, if I can fit him into what I do, I think that would be the perfect sort of fit.
0: Plus, all the latest news from the NFL offseason.
5: Look, George has now been pushed out another year and he has to go ahead and kind of like and really extend his resume and prove to the Dallas Cowboys or some other football team, I'm worthy of getting that 30 plus million per year.
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6: Where will the winds be blowing the next couple of days? That is a question. 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We'll check on Long Island coming up. Meanwhile, the Dodgers have been able to try and allow Shohei Ohtani to focus on one thing this season, whether it be pitching or hitting each time he goes out there. So he hasn't been in the lineup batting on days that he's been on the mound. Wednesday, though, a first. Ohtani actually batted in a game in which he was the starting pitcher, but not in the starting batting order. It's the fourth instance of any player doing so since the DH was universally adopted for good in 2022. As for Ohtani on the mound Wednesday against the Rays.
3: Two ball, two strike pitch. Two for Ducha. Swings and he strikes out. Ohtani takes care of that with a high-octane fastball.
6: Ohtani, five strikeouts over his six innings on the mound, but Tampa Bay was holding a lead at that point in the top of the sixth. Bottom of the sixth inning.
3: Three for eight with runners in scoring position. And Freddie hits a high fly ball. Deep center field. Way back. It is gone. A home run for Freddie Freeman. Flips the score. The Dodgers now lead it 5-4 as Freeman hits his 12th home run of the season. The 379th of his career.
6: That puts the Dodgers out in front as well. AM 570 LA Sports. Dodgers a 5-4 win over the Rays. Tampa Bay falling to 7-15 since May 24th. Tied with the Padres for the worst record over that span. Dodgers win it 5-4. 20 scoreless innings from the third inning of Monday through the fourth inning of this game on Wednesday. Longest scoreless inning streak since June of 2024. Three-game sweep of the Rays as a result of the come-from-behind win. Their sixth sweep this season. They get the victory on Wednesday. Shohei Ohtani, six innings, seven hits. He allowed four runs, five strikeouts, but he does get the win. He allowed the four runs in the fifth inning. Brewers and Guardians.
7: First offering to him is a high fly ball to right field. Back on it is Fry. Track, wall, gone! Jackson Churio goes deep. A two-run shot. And the Brewers on top, 7-4.
6: 10th home run this season, 8th this month. Tied for the Major League lead with Pete Crow Armstrong and Nick Kurtz. 25th hit this month, 10th homer. WTMJ with the call. Brewers a 9-4 win over the Guardians. Their 45th win of the season in their 71st game. Fewest games needed to reach 45 wins in franchise history. Christian Yelich goes 2-for-4. A couple of runs scored, a couple of RBI, and a home run. His 100th home run at American Family Field, including the postseason. Yankees doubling up the White Sox.
8: Goldschmidt hammers that. Oppo and gone. Paul Goldschmidt continues to rake. A three-run shot. And the Yankees have blown it open. It's 9-3.
6: It would be a 10-5 win for the Yankees on Prime Video. Their fourth consecutive win. They're 8-1 over the last nine games since June 7th. Best record of baseball over that span. Paul Goldschmidt, 2-for-5 with the home run. Drove in three back-to-back games with a home run for the first time this season. Ninth straight game with a hit. So the Yankees get the win on Wednesday over the White Sox. Thursday, New York City will be celebrating the Knicks. Huge moment for the city with the NBA championship, but it also means there's now a huge weight on the guys wearing pinstripes. ESPN senior writer Buster Olney.
9: And there's no question. You know, as someone who worked in the newspapers there for a long time, that is an easy narrative. You know, there'll be a columnist sitting around on the eve of the postseason, and they'll be thinking, what am I going to write? And this is what the focus is going to be. You know, can the Yankees deliver in the way that the Knicks did? And, you know, can Aaron Judge become a real Yankee and all that? And I just tell you, having gotten to know Judge, you know, through the years, I don't think he's going to be affected by any of that talk. He already has, you know, the pressure on him to begin with, because he's the biggest star on the team and he knows the expectations are there. I think that it did affect him the first time through the postseason, but it will definitely be talked about once the Yankees reach the playoffs this fall.
6: New York currently atop the American League East, and the American League, for that matter, by 3.5 over the Rays, who, of course, lost on Wednesday to the Dodgers. SportsCenter All Night, ESPN Radio, from the pros to college, Elimination Day in Omaha, essentially the semifinal day, and a power surge for Oklahoma in its matchup with Georgia.
10: Brock at second base, 27 steals, doesn't go. This one is also tagged. Enough. Right field, Harris, history! Third home run of the night for the Sooners, Deshaun Harris, only his fifth of the year. He and Walk and Gamble have made it. 4-0. This one is another one to right field, and Harris have a night with a dinger dagger. Two homers, five runs batted in. Deshaun Harris, and a big, big step towards the College World Series finals.
6: Our buddy Carl Ravitch calling it on ESPN. Oklahoma, an 11-4 rout of Georgia to advance to the championship round for the fourth time. Oklahoma hitting five home runs on Wednesday, most in a College World Series game in program history. 26 home runs in 10 games in the NCAA tournament. ESPN analyst Kyle Peterson.
11: If you go back to May 1st, so what's that, 6 weeks? They were 125th in Division I baseball in home runs. They're now 30th. That's a little bit of a flip in the script. They got 43 home runs in their last 16 games. Did two guys go deep twice tonight?
12: Yep.
11: That each had four home runs in the entire season. Like, it's just, and Berkey, I think, said it when we were doing the game. Like, at some point, we need to stop being surprised by it, because it's gone on for a month now. They beat Georgia Tech, who won the ACC regular season and the post and the tournament. They beat KU, who won the Big 12 regular season and the tournament. And they just did the same thing to Georgia, and they had to beat them all twice. And the first two they had to do on the road, man. They're playing as well as anybody in the country right now, and that's why they're still playing.
13: Neither the Sooners nor North Carolina have lost. And all there is for Carolina to do, they've been to Omaha so much, all there is to do is finish the job. But that's a pretty significant task. How do you assess this matchup of teams who've not lost yet?
11: I think it's pretty even. And one of the reasons I think it's pretty even is because you're going ace on ace to start. So Jason DeCaro, who was great here in his opener, Cord Rager, the freshman, will go for Oklahoma. But everybody's got bullpens that are ready to go. Nobody's down. So it really becomes best on best all the way through it, which is what we like. I mean, that's when you can really see the best on each side of it go toe-to-toe.
6: Oklahoma, ninth straight season that the SEC has a team in the College World Series finals, as Oklahoma knocks off Georgia 11-4 to advance to the championship matchup. And in that matchup, Oklahoma will face North Carolina.
10: Hit well, right field, French backs up, onto the track to make the catch, and Carolina is championship bound.
6: 12-7 win over West Virginia, advancing to the finals for the third time in program history. They're the eighth ACC school to reach the championship round at the Men's College World Series. North Carolina and Oklahoma in the finals. SportsCenter All Night, ESPN Radio. That North Carolina game featured temperatures about 80 degrees, winds 19 miles an hour. Speaking of wind, that's what we'll see Thursday at Shinnecock Hills. Round one of the U.S. Open golf tournament is going to prove to be a challenge. Justin Rhodes, well aware of what his weather app is projecting.
14: With wind gusts up to 40 miles an hour,
12: we wouldn't be playing many major championship venues with winds of 40. You wouldn't be playing at Augusta with 40-mile-an-hour winds. We'd be called off. So I think this is more of a coastal golf course. I think the chance of high winds are slightly higher. So I think that preparing for that is not a bad thing. So this week, to keep golf going, I think that's the right call.
6: The USGA making the call to keep an eye on the course and do what they need to. ESPN analyst and former pro caddy Michael Collins.
14: Expect brutal conditions for Thursday's first round. And because of it, the USGA is doing something a little different. Send a text message out to all the players, letting them know two things. One, they're slowing the green speeds down because of the expected winds. Gusts up to 30 miles an hour, and they don't want balls moving on the greens because of the wind. So, green speeds under 11 on the stimp meter, which is almost unheard of for the U.S. Open. The other thing they let the players know, that in between the morning and afternoon waves, because of the wind, there's a good chance they're going to have to put water on a bunch of these greens so they don't get unplayable. That being said, who do I like to win this week? I love Shane Lowry. Yes, I know his relationship with the U.S. Open hasn't always been great, but in these conditions, with this kind of course, I think his game is perfectly suited for around this place. And if you're looking for a dark horse, Ben Coles has been on a heater. So that's the guy I know. You go, who? Look it up. Ben Coles is coming in probably on the hottest streak of any golfer out there.
6: Michael Collins tossing out some of those who could be in the hunt. As for contenders in the eyes of ESPN analyst and two-time U.S. Open champ Andy North.
15: There's the certain cast of characters we see all the time. Obviously, Scotty is one of those guys. Can Rory make enough of those 6 and 7 and 8 par putts, foot par putts? But there's a guy like Patrick Reed. He's been here multiple times. He's seen the golf course probably as much as anybody. And he's the kind of guy that's such a bulldog, such a grinder. I wouldn't be a bit surprised if he played well here. A guy like Tommy Fleetwood, who's such a wonderful iron player. And as remember back in 18, he had a putt at the last hole for 62. Yep. I mean, this guy can really go when he gets it going. He's such a good iron player, and it's going to be so important, hit great iron shots just to be able to keep the ball on the green, let alone get it close to the hole.
6: It'll tee it up in the morning in New York at Shinnecock Hills. Sports Center all night, ESPN Radio. We've got major golf in the morning. Meanwhile, major soccer tournament continuing, and Wednesday in Group L, England with a 4-2 win over Croatia. Harry Kane had a couple of goals, 10 career goals in FIFA World Cup action. England 5-3-1 in the last 9 FIFA World Cup openers. The lone loss was to Italy in 2014. They win this one over Croatia. There's some pressure on England. ESPN analyst Steve Nichol and Alejandro Moreno.
16: In the second half, there was a period of about 15, 20 minutes early on in the second half where the goalkeeper for Croatia, Livakovic, was making save down here, save over there. And it just gives you a sense of how explosive and dynamic England looked in the second half. If they're able to replicate this sort of performances when you're getting goals from Harry Kane, you're getting performance from Jude Bellingham, you're getting the sort of movement that you want in wide areas and the productivity that you're getting off the bench from Marcus Rashford, then England are very much in the conversation as one of those teams that should be featuring the latter stages of the competition.
17: Stevie, I know it pains you to say it as a Scotsman, but England looks scary.
18: Yeah, going forward, absolute dynamite. Look, they scored 4 against a good Croatia side. They probably should have doubled that. It was possible. However, if you're Tuchel, you've got to think about both sides of the game, not just attacking, but defending. And there's certainly work to be done from a defensive point of view.
6: England gets the win in Group L. Group K seeing Portugal and Congo with a 1-1 draw. Portugal has failed to win 4 of its last 5 World Cup openers. Cristiano Ronaldo does join Lionel Messi as the only players to play in 6 different World Cups, but he's now on a 5-game scoring drought in World Cup play. 6th World Cup game with 0 shots on goal. Is Portugal actually better with Ronaldo not on the pitch? Former U.S. men's team member Taylor Twellman.
19: Yep, whoa. And I've said it now for 6 months. The last 10 major tournament games, 1,000-plus minutes, he has not scored a goal from the run of play. Father Time has knocked on the door. It's made a phone call, and someone from Portugal needs to pick up the phone and say to Cristiano, you're better coming off the bench. I've said it now for 6 months. I believe Roberto Martinez would be better suited because this may be the deepest Portuguese team they've ever had at a World Cup, but I think they're better if Ronaldo comes off the bench.
6: Ronaldo was seeking to become the first player in history to score at six different World Cups. That'll have to wait. Team USA waiting for an answer about Christian Pulisic. They return to action on Friday. ESPN's Sam Borden.
20: Day three of the Christian Pulisic calf watch on Wednesday, and some good news. Pulisic was on the field training, but still practicing separately from his teammates as U.S. soccer tries to reduce any possibility for impact on that injured left leg. If Pulisic can't go on Friday against Australia, there are options. Tim Weah, one of them. Brendan Aaronson, another one. And Aaronson told us on Wednesday that while he hopes Pulisic is ready to go, Aaronson is absolutely ready to step in and give whatever the team needs. The last chance for Pulisic to train before the game will come Thursday morning at the U.S. soccer workout at the University of Washington. That'll be our last chance to check in on the calf that's captivating America.
6: U.S. and Australia on Friday, two teams that won their openers. World Cup update brought to you by Gusto. 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That's next. 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
29: 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Coming up Thursday, we continue to be on Giannis watch. 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
30: Over to left field. 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Mike Trout, how's that to start the season?
0: To the All-Star game.
30: Gone. Oh, my goodness. He crushed it. Giancarlo Stanton and the American League with one swing has tied it up.
31: 457-foot home run. How much fun was that?
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0: Plus, every game of Major League Baseball's postseason.
30: Judge back some more. Leaping in and caught it. Out of here. Mookie Betts.
0: Until a champion is crowned at the World Series.
30: And the Dodgers have won it! Repeat champions for the first time in baseball in 25 years. The Dodgers are World Series champs.
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6: 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NBA Wizards star Trae Young planning to decline his nearly $49 million player option for the upcoming season and will become a free agent. Washington remaining the front runner for the four-time All-Star, but multiple teams expected to have interest. Young went into last season trying to prove that he was worth four-year, $229 million max extension, leading the Hawks. Needed to contend in the East, but he suffered a sprained MCL in Game 5 of the season, didn't return to mid-December. May well find a receptive market. Earlier on ESPN Radio, the Boston Globe's Gary Washburn.
5: Jalen Brunson's success is kind of made the smaller point guard who scores pretty popular now. They're back in vogue, right?
7: Yeah.
5: So I think there might be teams looking at Trae Young, a guy who's in his prime. I mean, he's got to play a healthy season. He's had some injuries over the last few years. Put him in a situation where he can kind of be an assist man. I think he's proven he can distribute the ball. He's proven he can score, but he's got to be more efficient. And I just think the Atlanta thing had kind of run its course. But I do think there could be teams emerging now. How much will it be a long-term deal? Will it be in the $47 million range that he just turned down in Washington? Or will the Wizards just bring him back at less money but want more years so he makes some more money in the back end? Like, now, all those are intriguing questions. I don't think a lot of people expected him to opt out like this. But now he becomes a pretty premium free agent on the market.
6: And we'll see where he lands. It was a year ago LeBron James opted in L.A., stayed there. Reportedly now in active negotiations on a new deal with the Lakers for the upcoming season. James is in talk with the Lakers to return for a record-setting 24th season. Our Mark J. Spears from Manscaped.
8: I'm hearing that he's likely coming back. I am curious under this new Lakers regime, you know, what the number is, though. You know, interesting to hear what Bobby had to say about it. And also I'm hearing that one of his old teammates from Cleveland, Kevin Love, could likely be joining the Lakers, too.
7: Oh, maybe that's a golf recruiting trip they're having right now?
8: Unrestricted free agent, rejoining his old buddy.
7: Yeah.
8: And so I could see that those two guys being reunited there.
6: LeBron could stay in L.A. 41 years old already, the NBA's longest tenured player. He's played on the Lakers since 2018, set to become an unrestricted free agent at the end of the month. As for moving teams, there's, of course, the eyes on Giannis Antetokounmpo. As for where he could be landing this summer, back to Gary Washburn.
5: A team like the Portland Trailblazers could come. There's teams out there that have money and know that they'll never attract through free agency another player like a Giannis Antetokounmpo. That's what Washington did when they got Trae Young and then they got Anthony Davis. They know that teams are not going to, or sorry, interested premium free agents are not in their prime are not going to go to Washington. They're not going to go to Portland. So what they're going to have to do is essentially trade for these guys. So I do think there could be a dark horse team or a mystery team that emerges. We'll see what happens in the draft, which is in 6 days, and could come up and make an offer with young prospects and draft picks to get a Giannis who's, it's arguably still in his prime and could put some, more butts in the seats for some of these smaller market teams.
6: So it may not be the front runners that we're hearing about. Then again, it could be, or it could be a financial move, says our buddy Evan Cohen on Unsportsmanlike.
9: I wonder if somebody tries to get Giannis as part of a salary dump. Here's the contract we gave to a guy. We may be regretting it a little bit. We're not going to look bad by giving it up if we get this guy in return. It's why Orlando keeps popping up in my mind. Do they regret any part of the Paolo extension? It's why Cleveland comes up in my mind. Do they regret any part of the Mobley extension? Is it that extra team that could come in last minute as maybe a masked salary dump?
27: This whole, I want to be here, but no, I don't. I love Milwaukee, but I want to win. And if I can't win here, well, I don't know. All of this that's been going on for quite some time, that has had a compounding effect. Is Giannis a diva? That's another thing you have to factor in, is the personality and the demands that would come along with it if he is to be brought into your organization, especially if you give up a ton to get him. A
6: lot to sort out with the Giannis deal this summer. SportsCenter All Night, ESPN Radio, back to baseball. We know the Yankees put up 10 runs in their win over the White Sox Wednesday. They weren't the only ones putting up double digits. A couple of teams notching a dozen runs.
10: Here's the pitch. Swinging a ball stroked into left center. Base hit. That's going to score two more. Ryan O'Hearn with a career-high 6 runs batted in for the Pirates, who are demolishing the A's. They're up 12-2.
11: The professional. He arrives again. Just a professional hitter going about his day.
6: 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Pirates, a 12-4 rout of the Athletics. Ryan O'Hearn, 3-for-5. His 11th homer, drove in 6. Meanwhile, the Marlins also putting up a dozen runs.
12: Now Kyle Stowers, he drives the ball again out to right. And it's back. And it slams off the Toyota sign again. Right where Mac put it. Kyle Stowers with a multi-homer day. He's got 4 RBIs, and the Fish are pummeling Philly on Wednesday. It's 10-4 in the top of the 6th.
6: He had 11 total bases. Marlins win at 12-4. WQAM with the call. Benching a legend. That's next. 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
1: Hey, it's Evan Cohen. Coming up Thursday, we continue to be on Giannis watch. Will he finally be on the move? Plus, we'll react to all the happenings around the World Cup. 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
1: Oklahoma, North Carolina advancing to the championship series in Omaha, the College World Series. U.S. Open gets underway in the morning. Officials there planning to tinker with the greens during the round in order to try and keep them under control. World Cup, England gets a win, Portugal a draw. Another game without a goal for Cristiano Ronaldo. Turns out to be a 1-1 draw with the Congo. Congo closed as a plus 1,100 underdog at DraftKings Sportsbook. Cristiano Ronaldo does play. Oldest player to start a World Cup game, 41 years plus. Five-game scoring drought in World Cup play since last scoring against Ghana in 2022. Sixth World Cup game with zero shots on goal. 23 World Cup games in his career. Should he be out there? ESPN analyst Steve Nichol and Alejandro Moreno.
2: One of the toughest decisions that any manager in any sport, anywhere in the world, is to sit the legend down. The aging superstar. The guy who can no longer do it the way that he once did it. How do you bench Tom Brady? Apparently you don't. How do you bench Cristiano Ronaldo? Well, Roberto Martinez thinks that he's not going to bench Cristiano Ronaldo. At this point, Cristiano Ronaldo is hindering Portugal, is keeping Portugal from achieving their full potential. And that's hard to say about one of the greatest players in the history of mankind. But this is where we are right now. The reality is Cristiano Ronaldo is struggling, and so is Portugal.
3: Now, Ale does know what he's talking about, but he's never actually been a manager. Stevie Nichol has been a manager. Stevie, what does Martinez do? Does he just drop him for the next game or at least substitute him?
4: Listen, when you're picking a side, regardless, you have to pick a side that's what's best for the team. It's not about personalities. It's not about keeping somebody happy just because of the legend. You have to look in the mirror and decide, am I picking this team for the team or am I keeping somebody happy? And right now, I don't think there's any question, particularly when you look at this performance today and you look at the warm-up games leading up to the World Cup, Ronaldo's not performing. So as a head coach, as a manager, you have to do what's best for the team. And right now, what's best for Portugal? Sorry, no Ronaldo.
2: Will he bench him, though?
4: No.
2: Okay.
3: Exactly.
1: Portugal with a 1-1 draw against Congo on Wednesday. ESPN soccer analyst Kieran Gibbs.
5: I think Congo deserve all the credit, right, to be honest. I thought they defended to a man outstanding. I think they kept a higher line than we've seen in the World Cup games so far, because they noticed that Portugal weren't really wanting to threaten him behind, and I think they don't have the pace. Exactly. So I think that they got their game plan spot on, and I think it's been a sign of the lower teams, the African teams, the Asian teams that have performed in this World Cup so far. So, I don't think Portugal were great, but I don't think you can take anything away from Congo. I think they're going to be really happy with this performance.
1: Can't take anything away from Congo. Can take Cristiano Ronaldo away from Portugal, at least from the starting lineup. Or could you? Portugal's manager is Roberto Martinez.
6: It makes no sense to get the best goal scorer in world football out in a game that you need goals. I think what we needed is to add Gonzalo Ramos without making it in a way that it would become even more a difficult line. As you know, in football, the straight line is not the quickest way. And I think for us, in moments like this, the experience of Cristiano in the box is important. The way that he attracts defenders is important. The way that we can use the space is important. And every player has a responsibility.

0: piece of quality on the pitch. And clearly, when you look for goals, you need to have Cristiano on the pitch.
1: Cristiano Ronaldo joining Lionel Messi as the only players to play in six different World Cups, does not score in the 1-1 draw with Congo. Harry Kane for England does score. Two goals. He now has 10 career goals in FIFA World Cup action. Second player to score for England in three different World Cup tournaments. England a 4-2 win over Croatia. ESPN analyst Stuart Robson.
2: They didn't start particularly well. I thought Croatia were the better team in the first half. They scored a couple of set plays, which England are renowned for. Mm. But in the second half, they played with more intensity. They were more aggressive. They won the ball back higher up the field. And from that position, they always looked as though they were going to win the game. And Jude Bellingham, who I've been very critical of when he was at Real Madrid, scored a very good goal and had a good game. So that's important for England.
1: Jude Bellingham, game-winning goal in the 47th minute at the age of almost 23. He'll be 23 in the coming week. And England gets the 4-2 win over Croatia. A lot of weight on the shoulders of England, though. Former U.S. men's national team member Taylor Twellman.
3: I think a lot of us that deal with the English football fan all have the same kind of experience. The pressure on England is unlike most other national teams because it's this trap between history and expectation. Listen, the fans are going to tell you they gave the world modern football. They're going to tell you they have the richest league in the world. In almost every tournament, they arrive with real talent. And yet there's only one issue. They've only won one major trophy. I don't think the fan base is jaded because of failure, though. I think they're jaded because of heartbreak, penalty shootouts, golden generations not living up to it, semifinals, finals. I can go down the list. And so when you think about this line between expectation and skepticism, it feels like every single English fan is sitting there saying, it's coming home. And how is it going to end this bad? Like, they can't get out of their own way.
4: Yeah, but they put on a show today. I know the manner in which they won was impressive.
3: Yep, style over substance. Listen, England can win games 1-0, but I've now said this for almost three major tournaments. I'll argue with anyone. I don't think England has had this much talent in the history of their federation. I don't. I really believe that. The fact that they can leave Cole Palmers and Phil Foden's off the roster because they are really strong, they did it with style. Now it means it's coming home, apparently.
1: Team USA is home among the hosts for the World Cup in 2026. The Americans return to the pitch on Friday against Australia. Each team won its opener. U.S., of course, opened with the win over Paraguay. U.S. men's national team center back Chris Richards on the Pat McAfee Show.
5: World Cup, you know, tensions can be a bit higher, performances can be different, but we kind of set a baseline for ourselves, and you know, hopefully we can follow that performance. But I think everybody was happy with how it went, obviously, but we also feel like we have another gear that we can get into. So everybody want to go out there and win. Everybody want to go out there and make a statement. And you know, I think especially after how the game went in the fall, I think, you know, this is our chance to kind of have our get back. So me personally, you know, I wasn't involved in that game, but I just know that everybody who was on the field, you know, wanted to show that, you know, we're a host nation for a reason, that we're not here to just participate, we want to win games.
6: Tell me about Coach Ponch a little bit. Can you describe Ponch's coaching style and how you guys have seemingly taken to it?
5: He's tough. He's intense. He demands a lot. But, you know, he demands a lot because he sees a lot. He wouldn't do it if he felt like we didn't have the quality for it. So he's definitely a guy who came in with a lot of credit, but also he has a lot of aura to him. I mean, he's coached some big teams, he's coached some big names, and himself, he was also a big name. So he comes in with a very reputable kind of coaching status. So for us, you know, we're very grateful that he's here. We're happy that he's kind of instilled these policies in us, but ultimately it's up to us on the field to get it done. So, you know, he can do so much for us, but, you know, we got to go out there and perform.
7: Do you feel a little more pressure going into the next one, or is it kind of just, hey, if we kind of repeat what we did against Paraguay, like, we're going to be just fine?
5: Australia is definitely a different opponent. You know, they're very good defensively, and so we have to find a solution to that. But ultimately, you know, we set a really high bar, a really high standard for ourselves, and the world's finally being able to see that. You know, we've had those same standards for the last few years, but it's just felt like it just started to click. So for us, you know, obviously we want to put in another good performance like we did the other night. And again, you know, if we can just keep setting the bar higher and higher and higher, you know, we're going to have a long summer.
1: Americans return to action on Friday in that matchup with Australia. SportsCenter all night, ESPN Radio, back to the Diamond, Giants and Braves. played pretty much two. They resumed their suspended game from Tuesday, the game that was suspended by rain. And in that one,
8: 4.05 ERA. Now a swing and a high drive into deep center field, going way back. Dubon at the warning track, at the wall. Adios, Pelota. That's into the waterfall. Just to the right of the 400-foot marker and into the water out there. A splash hit in Atlanta for Willie Adames. 6-2 Giants, their third home run.
1: They'd go on to a 7-2 win over the Braves in the resumption of the suspended game. John Miller calling it on KNBR. Then they played the regularly scheduled game.
8: Here now is Luis Arraez, two down, runner at first, and he hammers one. High in the air, down the right field line, has a chance, way back there. Adios, Pelota! Okay, everything's all right then. Luis Arraez stuns the Braves and their fans as he launches one. Here it is, there's a swing, there's a high drive into deep center, going way back. Is Dubon, he's at the wall, he leaps, goodbye, a home run. Bryce Eldridge to the left of straightaway center, deep left center, and he hits one. It's the second time today the Giants have hit back-to-back home runs. They did so in the fifth inning of game one, and that's three home runs in this inning. 5-0 Giants.
1: John Miller calling a lot of balls leaving the yard on KNBR. Giants a 7-5 win over the Braves to take both games on Wednesday. Arraez hitting his third homer of the season, season-high four home runs, season-high four RBI in the victory in game number two. Speaking of four runs, Diamondbacks got one with one swing.
9: 1-1, there's the swing. High fly ball out to right. Adele is going back. He is at the fence, at the wall. Gone! It is another grand slam for Corbin Carroll. Second of the year, fifth of his career. And his 13th home run of the season makes it 5-1 Diamondbacks.
1: Arizona Sports 98-7, 8-1 the final. Diamondbacks beat the Angels, scoring eight runs, their most since May 24th against the Rockies. Padres pulling away from the Cardinals.
10: One away for Tatis. Padres lead 2-0. Fernando lines one out to center field and over the head of Church, who came in, jumped, couldn't make the play. Wagner going to score. Fernando racing into second. An RBI double on a misread liner to center. And the Padres lead is 3-0.
1: One of 14 hits that they had in their 6-1 win over the Cardinals. 97-3. The fan Tatis, 3-for-5. 2 RBI. The extra base hit, the stolen base, 48th career game with an extra base hit and a stolen base. Royals a 6-2 win over the Nationals. Kansas City back-to-back homers in the third inning. Mets get a win over the Reds.
11: Lodolo ready, his 2-1. Swing a one-hopper towards short, past the dive of McLean into left field, a base hit. Soto trots home, he'll score. Three consecutive two-out hits for the Mets in a 3-0 lead in the third inning.
12: 3-1. Flight in the air to center field. This chases Marte back on his way to the track. Nearing the wall, looks up. It's off the base of the fence. Semien is in. Alvarez gets stopped at third. He runs right through it. The throw to the plate is late. Alvarez scores. Ewing's at second, and it's 7-1 Mets in the fifth.
1: It would be a 9-1 win for the Mets. They beat the Reds, 880 ESPN New York. The win snaps a four-game road losing streak in Cincinnati. SportsCenter All Night ESPN Radio. Speaking of New York, they're teeing it up in the morning at Shinnecock Hills. U.S. Open action getting underway, and conditions, to put it mildly, is going to be challenging for the golfers. USGA trying to keep control of the course throughout the weather that's expected on Long Island. ESPN analyst Andy North.
13: This golf course changes more from morning to afternoon than any golf course I've ever been at. It's built on sand. You're near the water where the wind's going to blow and the sun comes up. those three combinations, it can go from wet to bone dry literally in an hour or two and become uncontrollable. So the USGA has worked literally for the last year to year and a half trying to figure out a plan that would work here. There's some of the greens are so severe that when the wind gets blowing, the balls are going to go all over the place. So they're going to do multiple things. One, they're going to try to make sure hole locations are in reasonable spots, not on top of any of the high spots. Two, they're going to slow the greens down. They're going to be the slowest greens at the U.S. Open in the last 25 years. And then three, they've given a little bit of extra time on Thursday and Friday between the splits between morning and afternoon so they can go out and syringe. They're not going to water, they're going to syringe. They're just, as John Bodenhammer explained it today in the press, it's like when you reach in for a head of lettuce at the grocery store, is that little misty stuff is around it. That's what they're going to try to do just to keep the grass alive. So all in all, they're trying to be super careful, and hopefully it doesn't blow as hard as everybody thinks it might.
4: You're part of the USGA's sort of prep for this. And how do you explain to the viewer the fine balance of presenting a proper U.S. Open test but maintaining a golf course that's playable? That feels like that's a really tough needle to thread.
13: It really is. And so much work has gone into this. Historically, you come to a U.S. Open, you expect green speeds to be in the 12 and a half range on the stimp meter. This week, they're going to be more in the 10 range. That's more like speeds I played 40 years ago. So I think they've got a great plan. They're doing everything they possibly can do to make this a great championship. And we're going to have to see what the wind does. You know, you can't beat Mother Nature sometimes, so we'll have to see what happens. Hopefully, it won't be quite as bad. And it's not just tomorrow. They're talking probably 20-mile-an-hour winds each of the 4 days. Wow. Thursday, Friday, and Sunday, they're going to all be the normal winds coming out of the south-southwest. And then Saturday is supposed to blow out of the northwest, which that means that is the direction blowing from the top of the 11th green down to the front of the 11th green, and the same thing at 7. I think that's going to cause problems on those two very diabolical par threes.
1: We'll see how weather affects not only round one, but the entire weekend in New York. Round one gets underway in the morning. Straight ahead, grabbing a spot in the Cup Championship. SportsCenter All Night continues. 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
26: Texas Tech transfer quarterback Brandon Sorsby plans to enter the NFL supplemental draft.
27: I think they made a sensible decision here, and they decided, you know, he's got to move forward.
28: There was no way that Brandon Sorsby was going to be playing a down for Texas Tech.
1: Texas Tech taking a lot of criticism for its handling of the gambling case, fighting for his eligibility, but Sorsby's agent says some heat should be going to Cincinnati, his former school. Cincinnati, according to reports, had been alerted of the gambling prior to the start of the 2025 season. The school, in a statement on Wednesday, saying, "We reiterate what we've said before. All of our student athletes receive extensive gambling education multiple times through the year. We would never knowingly play an athlete who violated NCAA sports wagering regulations." As for the supplemental draft for the NFL, should teams be looking at Sorsby earlier on ESPN Radio, or Emmett Golden?
29: A team that is in desperate need of a quarterback, stay away. Don't even bother. Don't get in this. Next year, 27, there's supposed to be a whole lot of quarterbacks, and just have some patience. I think about the Jets. The Jets have all those picks. Don't worry about Sorsby. You might be able to draft a Manning. You might be able to draft Moore. You know, some of those guys. Now, I think about what the Rams did, how they didn't need a quarterback, but they still took Ty Simpson in the first round. I could see a team that has a quarterback right now, but maybe the quarterback's old. Maybe the quarterback has a contract coming up that you're not 100% sure you want to make that guy the highest paid quarterback or one of. Maybe those are the type of teams that can afford to take a chance on a guy that could sit for a year and be away and let all the talk die down. I can see a team like that going after Sorsby.
1: 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This was SportsCenter, is presented by Gusto. Las Vegas Aces going into the Commissioner's Cup Championship. They'll play the Liberty on June 30th. Aces an 86-76 win over the Mercury to get to the championship matchup. Fire, a 94-89 win over the Storm, 4-0 when scoring at least 90 this season. Some pretty good WNBA action on the court on Wednesday. 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
30: How good is that? 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
23: Number 5.
1: WNBA. It's a bucket in the closing seconds on USA Network that extends the win streak for the Liberty to 8.
31: Ionescu has it. One timeout remaining for the Liberty. Ionescu takes it to the 10 and puts it in. Liberty lead by 1. No timeouts, no reset timeout for the Sky. 5 to shoot. Taylor over Stewie for the win. Not there. And the Liberty escapes Chicago with another win.
23: Number four.
1: Baseball. Orioles get a win in Seattle, getting some defense in the process. WBAL.
0: The 2-1. Raleigh drives it in the air out to right field. O'Neill jogs back, feeling for the wall. He's in front of the fence, leaps into the air, and did he get it? He got it! Tyler O'Neill very calmly going back to the wall, leaping into the air and pulling it down.
23: Number three.
1: Marlins put up a dozen. Most runs they've had all season in a win over the Phillies. 104.3 WQAM.
0: Now Kyle Stowers, he drives the ball again out to right. And it's back. And it slams off the Toyota sign again. Right where Mac put it. Kyle Stowers with a multi-homer day. He's got four RBIs, and the Fish are pummeling Philly on Wednesday. It's 10-4 in the top of the sixth.
23: Number two.
1: Pro players not the only ones going yard as the power surge continues for the Sooners in Omaha, sending them to the championship series.
2: Not this one is another one to right field, and Harris have a night with a dinger dagger. Two homers, five runs batted in. Deshaun Harris and a big, big step towards the College World Series Finals.
23: Number one.
1: Back to the pros. Arizona's Corbin Carroll now has five career Grand Slams, two of them this season. Arizona Sports, 98.7.
0: 1-1, there's the swing. High fly ball out to right. Adell is going back. He is at the fence, at the wall. Career, and his 13th home run of the season makes it 5-1 Diamondbacks.
1: For Corbin Carroll, fifth player with multiple grand slams this season. Arizona gets the win over the Angels. That Oklahoma power surge coming later rather than sooner. That's next. SportsCenter All Night continues. It's ESPN Radio.
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1: It makes no sense to get the best goal scorer in world football out in a game that you need goals.
0: Tickets look to be punched to the Men's College World Series Finals in Omaha.
2: This ball is up in the air to center field. It is carrying. Luho is at the wall. There's your carry. There's your home run.
0: Shohei Ohtani takes to the mound as the Dodgers look to sweep the Rays.
3: Two ball, two strike pitch to Fuchsia. Swings and he strikes out. Ohtani takes care of that.
0: Where will Giannis play next season?
4: If I'm the Boston Celtics and I haven't won a championship in a couple of years and I've been shooting all these threes, bringing Giannis in, if I can fit him into what I do, I think that would be the perfect sort of fit.
0: Plus, all the latest news from the NFL offseason.
5: George has now been pushed out another year and he has to go ahead and kind of like and really extend his resume and prove to the Dallas Cowboys or some other football team, I'm worthy of getting that 35 plus million per year.
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6: Where will the winds be blowing the next couple of days? That is a question. 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We'll check on Long Island coming up. Meanwhile, the Dodgers have been able to try and allow Shohei Ohtani to focus on one thing this season, whether it be pitching or hitting each time he goes out there. So he hasn't been in the lineup batting on days that he's been on the mound. Wednesday, though, a first. Ohtani actually batted in a game in which he was the starting pitcher, but not in the starting batting order. It's the fourth instance of any player doing so since the DH was universally adopted for good in 2022. As for Ohtani on the mound Wednesday against the Rays.
3: Two ball, two strike pitch to Fuchsia. Swings and he strikes out. Ohtani takes care of that with a high-octane fastball.
6: Ohtani, five strikeouts over his six innings on the mound, but Tampa Bay was holding a lead at that point in the top of the sixth. Bottom of the sixth inning.
3: 3-for-8 with runners in scoring position. And Freddie hits a high fly ball. Deep center field. Way back. It is gone. A home run for Freddie Freeman. Flips the score. The Dodgers now lead it 5-4 as Freeman hits his 12th home run of the season. The 379th of his career.
6: That puts the Dodgers out in front as well. AM 570 LA Sports. Dodgers a 5-4 win over the Rays. Tampa Bay falling to 7-15 since May 24th. Tied with the Padres for the worst record over that span. Dodgers win it 5-4. 20 scoreless innings from the third inning of Monday through the fourth inning of this game on Wednesday. Longest scoreless inning streak since June of 2024. Three-game sweep of the Rays as a result of the come-from-behind win. Their sixth sweep this season. They get the victory on Wednesday. Shohei Ohtani, six innings, seven hits. He allowed four runs, five strikeouts, but he does get the win. He allowed the four runs in the fifth inning. Brewers and Guardians.
7: First offering to him is a high fly ball to right field. Back on it is Fry. Track, wall, gone! Jackson Chourio goes deep. A two-run shot. And the Brewers on top, 7-4.
6: 10th home run this season, 8th this month. Tied for the Major League lead with Pete Crow Armstrong and Nick Kurtz. 25th hit this month, 10th homer. WTMJ with the call. Brewers a 9-4 win over the Guardians. Their 45th win of the season in their 71st game. Fewest games needed to reach 45 wins in franchise history. Christian Yelich goes 2-for-4. A couple of runs scored, a couple of RBI, and a home run. His 100th home run at American Family Field, including the postseason. Yankees doubling up the White Sox.
8: Goldschmidt hammers that. Oppo and gone. Paul Goldschmidt continues to rake. A three-run shot. And the Yankees have blown it open. It's 9-3.
6: It would be a 10-5 win for the Yankees on Prime Video. Their fourth consecutive win. They're 8-1 over the last nine games since June 7th. Best record of baseball over that span. Paul Goldschmidt, 2-for-5 with the home run. Drove in three back-to-back games with a home run for the first time this season. Ninth straight game with a hit. So the Yankees get the win on Wednesday over the White Sox. Thursday, New York City will be celebrating the Knicks. Huge moment for the city with the NBA championship, but it also means there's now a huge weight on the guys wearing pinstripes. The ESPN senior writer Buster Olney.
9: There's no question. You know, as someone who worked in the newspapers there for a long time, that is an easy narrative. You know, there'll be a columnist sitting around on the eve of the postseason, and they'll be thinking, what am I going to write? And this is what the focus is going to be. You know, can the Yankees deliver in the way that the Knicks did? And, you know, can Aaron Judge become a real Yankee and all that? And I just tell you, having gotten to know Judge, you know, through the years, I don't think he's going to be affected by any of that talk. He already has, you know, the pressure on him to begin with because he's the biggest star on the team and he knows the expectations are there. I think that it did affect him the first time through the postseason, but it will definitely be talked about once the Yankees reach the playoffs this fall.
6: New York currently atop the American League East and the American League, for that matter, by 3.5 over the Rays, who, of course, lost on Wednesday to the Dodgers. SportsCenter All Night, ESPN Radio, from the pros to college, Elimination Day in Omaha, essentially the semifinal day, and a power surge for Oklahoma in its matchup with Georgia.
10: Brock at second base, 27 steals, doesn't go. This one is also tagged. Right field, Harris, history! For the Sooners, Deshaun Harris, only his fifth of the year. He and Walk and Gamble have made it 4-0. This one is another one to right field, and Harris have a night with a dinger dagger. Two homers, 5 runs batted in. Deshaun Harris and a big step towards the College World Series Finals.
6: Our buddy Carl Ravage calling it on ESPN. Oklahoma, an 11-4 rout of Georgia to advance to the championship round for the fourth time. Oklahoma hitting 5 home runs on Wednesday, most in a College World Series game in program history. 26 home runs in 10 games in the NCAA tournament. ESPN analyst Kyle Peterson.
11: If you go back to May 1st, so what's that, 6 weeks? They were 125th in Division I baseball in home runs. They're now 30th. That's a little bit of a flip in the script. They got 43 home runs in their last 16 games. Did two guys go deep twice tonight?
12: Yep.
11: That each had 4 home runs in the entire season. Like, it's just, and Berkey, I think, said it when we were doing the game. Like, at some point, we need to stop being surprised by it because it's gone on for a month now. They beat Georgia Tech, who won the ACC regular season and the post and the tournament. They beat KU, who won the Big 12 regular season and the tournament. And they just did the same thing to Georgia, and they had to beat them all twice. And the first two they had to do on the road, man. They're playing as well as anybody in the country right now, and that's why they're still playing.
13: Neither the Sooners nor North Carolina have lost. And all there is for Carolina to do, they've been to Omaha so much, all there is to do is finish the job. But that's a pretty significant task. How do you assess this matchup of teams who've not lost yet?
11: I think it's pretty even. And one of the reasons I think it's pretty even is because you're going ace on ace to start. So Jason DeCaro, who was great here in his opener, Cord Rager, the freshman, will go for Oklahoma. But everybody's got bullpens that are ready to go. Nobody's down. And so it really becomes best on best all the way through it, which is what we like. I mean, that's when you can really see the best on each side of it go toe-to-toe.
6: Oklahoma, ninth straight season that the SEC has a team in the College World Series Finals as Oklahoma knocks off Georgia 11-4 to advance to the championship matchup. And in that matchup, Oklahoma will face North Carolina.
10: Hit well, right field, French backs up, onto the track to make the catch, and Carolina is championship bound.
6: 12-7 win over West Virginia, advancing to the finals for the third time in program history. They're the 8th ACC school to reach the championship round at the Men's College World Series. North Carolina and Oklahoma in the finals. SportsCenter All Night, ESPN Radio. That North Carolina game featured temperatures about 80 degrees, winds 19 miles an hour. Speaking of wind, that's what we'll see Thursday at Shinnecock Hills. Round one of the U.S. Open golf tournament is going to prove to be a challenge. Justin Rhodes, well aware of what his weather app is projecting.
14: With wind gusts up to 40 miles an hour,
12: we wouldn't be playing many major championship venues with winds of 40. You wouldn't be playing at Augusta with 40 mile an hour winds. We'd be called off. So I think this is more of a coastal golf course. I think the chance of high winds is slightly higher. So I think that preparing for that is not a bad thing. So this week, to keep golf going, I think that's the right call.
6: The USGA making the call to keep an eye on the course and do what they need to. ESPN analyst and former pro caddy Michael Collins.
14: Expect brutal conditions for Thursday's first round. And because of it, the USGA is doing something a little different. Send a text message out to all the players, letting them know two things. One, they're slowing the green speeds down because of the expected winds. Gusts up to 30 miles an hour, and they don't want balls moving on the greens because of the wind. So, green speeds under 11 on the stimp meter, which is almost unheard of for the U.S. Open. The other thing they let the players know, that in between the morning and afternoon waves, because of the wind, there's a good chance they're going to have to put water on a bunch of these greens so they don't get unplayable. That being said, who do I like to win this week? I love Shane Lowry. Yes, I know his relationship with the U.S. Open hasn't always been great, but in these conditions, with this kind of course, I think his game is perfectly suited for around this place. And if you're looking for a dark horse, Ben Coles has been on a heater. So that's the guy I know. You go, who? Look it up. Ben Coles is coming in probably on the hottest streak of any golfer out there.
6: Michael Collins tossing out some of those who could be in the hunt. As for contenders in the eyes of ESPN analyst and two-time U.S. Open champ Andy North.
15: There's the certain cast of characters we see all the time. Obviously, Scotty is one of those guys. Can Rory make enough of those 6 and 7 and 8 par putts, foot par putts? But there's a guy like Patrick Reed. He's been here multiple times. He's seen the golf course probably as much as anybody. And he's the kind of guy that's such a bulldog, such a grinder. I wouldn't be a bit surprised if he played well here. A guy like Tommy Fleetwood, who's such a wonderful iron player. And as remember back in 18, he had a putt at the last hole for 62. Yep. I mean, this guy can really go when he gets it going. He's such a good iron player, and it's going to be so important, hit great iron shots just to be able to keep the ball on the green, let alone get it close to the hole.
6: It'll tee it up in the morning in New York at Shinnecock Hills. Sports Center all night, ESPN Radio. We've got major golf in the morning. Meanwhile, major soccer tournament continuing, and Wednesday in Group L, England with a 4-2 win over Croatia. Harry Kane had a couple of goals, 10 career goals in FIFA World Cup action. England 5-3-1 in the last 9 FIFA World Cup openers. The lone loss was to Italy in 2014. They win this one over Croatia. There's some pressure on England. ESPN analyst Steve Nichol and Alejandro Moreno.
16: In the second half, there was a period of about 15, 20 minutes early on in the second half where the goalkeeper for Croatia, Livakovic, was making save down here, save over there. And it just gives you a sense of how explosive and dynamic England looked in the second half. If they're able to replicate this sort of performances when you're getting goals from Harry Kane, you're getting performance from Jude Bellingham, you're getting the sort of movement that you want in wide areas and the productivity that you're getting off the bench from Marcus Rashford, then England are very much in the conversation as one of those teams that should be featuring the latter stages of the competition.
17: Stevie, I know it pains you to say it as a Scotsman, but England looks scary.
18: Yeah, going forward, absolute dynamite. Look, they scored 4 against a good Croatia side. They probably should have doubled that. It was possible. However, if you're Tuchel, you've got to think about both sides of the game, not just attacking, but defending. And there's certainly work to be done from a defensive point of view.
6: England gets the win in Group L. Group K seeing Portugal and Congo with a 1-1 draw. Portugal has failed to win 4 of its last 5 World Cup openers. Cristiano Ronaldo does join Lionel Messi as the only players to play in 6 different World Cups, but he's now on a 5-game scoring drought in World Cup play. 6th World Cup game with 0 shots on goal. Is Portugal actually better with Ronaldo not on the pitch? Former U.S. men's team member Taylor Twellman.
19: Yep, and I've said it now for 6 months. The last 10 major tournament games, 1,000-plus minutes, he has not scored a goal from the run of play. Father Time has knocked on the door. It's made a phone call. And someone from Portugal needs to pick up the phone and say to Cristiano, you're better coming off the bench. I've said it now for 6 months. I believe Roberto Martinez would be better suited because this may be the deepest Portuguese team they've ever had at a World Cup, but I think they're better if Ronaldo comes off the bench.
6: Ronaldo was seeking to become the first player in history to score at six different World Cups. That'll have to wait. Team USA waiting for an answer about Christian Pulisic. They return to action on Friday. ESPN's Sam Borden.
20: Day three of the Christian Pulisic calf watch on Wednesday, and some good news. Pulisic was on the field training, but still practicing separately from his teammates as U.S. soccer tries to reduce any possibility for impact on that injured left leg. If Pulisic can't go on Friday against Australia, there are options. Tim Weah, one of them. Brendan Aaronson, another one. And Aaronson told us on Wednesday that while he hopes Pulisic is ready to go, Aaronson is absolutely ready to step in and give whatever the team needs. The last chance for Pulisic to train before the game will come Thursday morning at the U.S. soccer workout at the University of Washington. That'll be our last chance to check in on the calf that's captivating America.
6: U.S. and Australia on Friday, two teams that won their openers. 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That's next. 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It's ESPN Radio.
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6: 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NBA Wizards star Trae Young planning to decline his nearly $49 million player option for the upcoming season and will become a free agent. Washington remaining the front runner for the four-time All-Star, but multiple teams expected to have interest. Young went into last season trying to prove that he was worth four-year, $229 million max extension, leading the Hawks. Needed to contend in the East, but he suffered a sprained MCL in Game 5 of the season, didn't return to mid-December. May well find a receptive market. Earlier on ESPN Radio, the Boston Globe's Gary Washburn.
4: Jalen Brunson's success is kind of made the smaller point guard who scores pretty popular now. They're back in vogue, right?
5: Yeah.
4: So I think there might be teams looking at Trae Young, a guy who's in his prime. I mean, he's got to play a healthy season. He's had some injuries over the last few years. Put him in a situation where he can kind of be an assist man. I think he's proven he can distribute the ball. He's proven he can score, but he's got to be more efficient. And I just think the Atlanta thing had kind of run its course. But I do think there could be teams emerging now. How much will it be a long-term deal? Will it be in the $47 million range that he just turned down in Washington? Or will the Wizards just bring him back at less money but want more years so he makes some more money in the back end? Like, now, all those are intriguing questions. I don't think a lot of people expected him to opt out like this, but now he becomes a pretty premium free agent on the market.
6: And we'll see where he lands. It was a year ago LeBron James opted in L.A., stayed there. Reportedly now in active negotiations on a new deal with the Lakers for the upcoming season. James is in talk with the Lakers to return for a record-setting 24th season. Our Mark J. Spears from Manscaped.
7: I'm hearing that he's likely coming back. I am curious under this new Lakers regime, you know, what the number is, though. You know, interesting to hear what Bobby had to say about it. And also I'm hearing that one of his old teammates from Cleveland, Kevin Love, could likely be joining the Lakers, too.
5: Oh, maybe that's a golf recruiting trip they're having right now.
7: Unrestricted free agent. Rejoining his old buddy.
5: Yeah.
7: And so I could see that those two guys being reunited there.
6: LeBron could stay in L.A. 41 years old already, the NBA's longest tenured player. He's played on the Lakers since 2018, set to become an unrestricted free agent at the end of the month. As for moving teams, there's, of course, the eyes on Giannis Antetokounmpo. As for where he could be landing this summer, back to Gary Washburn.
4: A team like the Portland Trailblazers could come. There's teams out there that have money and know that they'll never attract through free agency another player like a Giannis Antetokounmpo. That's what Washington did when they got Trae Young and then they got Anthony Davis. They know that teams are not going to, or sorry, interested premium free agents are not in their prime are not going to go to Washington. They're not going to go to Portland. So what they're going to have to do is essentially trade for these guys. So I do think there could be a dark horse team or a mystery team that emerges. We'll see what happens in the draft, which is in 6 days, and could come up and make an offer with young prospects and draft picks to get a Giannis who's, it's arguably still in his prime and could put some, more butts in the seats for some of these smaller market teams.
6: So it may not be the front runners that we're hearing about. Then again, it could be, or it could be a financial move, says our buddy Evan Cohen on Unsportsmanlike.
8: I wonder if somebody tries to get Giannis as part of a salary dump. Here's the contract we gave to a guy. We may be regretting it a little bit. We're not going to look bad by giving it up if we get this guy in return. It's why Orlando keeps popping up in my mind. Do they regret any part of the Paolo extension? It's why Cleveland comes up in my mind. Do they regret any part of the Mobley extension? Is it that extra team that could come in last minute as maybe a masked salary dump?
9: This whole, I want to be here, but no, I don't. I love Milwaukee, but I want to win. And if I can't win here, well, I don't know. All of this that's been going on for quite some time, that has had a compounding effect. Is Giannis a diva? That's another thing you have to factor in, is the personality and the demands that would come along with it if he is to be brought into your organization, especially if you give up a ton to get him.
6: A lot to sort out with the Giannis deal this summer. SportsCenter All Night, ESPN Radio, back to baseball. We know the Yankees put up 10 runs in their win over the White Sox Wednesday. They weren't the only ones putting up double digits. A couple of teams notching a dozen runs.
10: Here's the pitch. Swinging a ball stroked in the left center. Base hit. That's going to score two more. Ryan O'Hearn with a career-high 6 runs batted in for the Pirates, who are demolishing the A's. They're up 12-2.
11: The professional. He arrives again. Just a professional hitter going about his day.
6: 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Pirates, a 12-4 rout of the Athletics. Ryan O'Hearn, 3-for-5. His 11th homer, drove in 6. Meanwhile, the Marlins also putting up a dozen runs.
12: Now Kyle Stowers, he drives the ball again out to right. And he's back, and it slams off the Toyota sign again. Right where Mac put it, Kyle Stowers with a multi-homer day. He's got 4 RBIs, and the Fish are pummeling Philly on Wednesday. It's 10-4 in the top of the 6th.
6: He had 11 total bases. Marlins win at 12-4. WQAM with the call. Benching a legend. That's next. 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
0: From opening day.
17: Hammer to left field. See you later. Mike Trout, how's that to start the season?
0: To the All-Star game.
17: Dog. Oh, my goodness. He crushed it. Giancarlo Stanton and the American League with one swing has tied it up.
18: 457-foot home run. How much fun was that?
19: That was amazing.
0: Plus, every game of Major League Baseball's postseason.
17: Judge back some more. Leaping and he caught it. Out of here. Mookie Betts. Shohei Ohtani.
0: Until a champion is crowned at the World Series.
17: And the Dodgers have won it. Repeat champions for the first time in baseball in 25 years. The Dodgers are World Series champs.
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8: Hey, it's Evan Cohen. Coming up Thursday, we continue to be on Giannis' watch. Will he finally be on the move? 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
0: Oklahoma, North Carolina advancing to the championship series in Omaha, the College World Series. U.S. Open gets underway in the morning. Officials there planning to tinker with the greens during the round in order to try and keep them under control. World Cup, England gets a win, Portugal a draw. Another game without a goal for Cristiano Ronaldo. Turns out to be a 1-1 draw with the Congo. Congo closed as a plus 1,100 underdog at DraftKings Sportsbook. Cristiano Ronaldo does play. Oldest player to start a World Cup game, 41 years plus. Five-game scoring drought in World Cup play since last scoring against Ghana in 2022. Sixth World Cup game with zero shots on goal. 23 World Cup games in his career. Should he be out there? ESPN analyst Steve Nichol and Alejandro Moreno.
2: One of the toughest decisions that any manager in any sport, anywhere in the world, is to sit the legend down. The aging superstar. The guy who can no longer do it the way that he once did it. How do you bench Tom Brady? Apparently you don't. How do you bench Cristiano Ronaldo? Well, Roberto Martinez thinks that he's not going to bench Cristiano Ronaldo. At this point, Cristiano Ronaldo is hindering Portugal, is keeping Portugal from achieving their full potential. And that's hard to say about one of the greatest players in the history of mankind. But this is where we are right now. The reality is Cristiano Ronaldo is struggling, and so is Portugal.
3: Now, Ale does know what he's talking about, but he's never actually been a manager. Stevie Nichol has been a manager. Stevie, what does Martinez do? Does he just drop him for the next game or at least substitute him?
4: Listen, when you're picking a side, regardless, you have to pick a side that's what's best for the team. It's not about personalities. It's not about keeping somebody happy just because of their legend. You have to look in the mirror and decide, am I picking this team for the team, or am I keeping somebody happy? And right now, I don't think there's any question, particularly when you look at this performance today, and you look at the warm-up games leading up to the World Cup, Ronaldo's not performing. So as a head coach, as a manager, you have to do what's best for the team. And right now, what's best for Portugal? Sorry, no Ronaldo.
2: Will he bench him, though?
4: No.
2: Okay.
3: Exactly.
0: Portugal with a 1-1 draw against Congo on Wednesday. ESPN soccer analyst Kieran Gibbs.
5: I think Congo deserve all the credit, right, to be honest. I thought they defended to a man outstanding. I think they kept a higher line than we've seen in the World Cup games so far because they noticed that Portugal weren't really wanting to threaten him behind. And I think they don't have the pace. Exactly. So I think that they got their game plan spot on. And I think it's been a sign of the lower teams, the African teams, the Asian teams that have performed in this World Cup so far. So, I don't think Portugal were great, but I don't think you can take anything away from Congo. I think they're going to be really happy with this performance.
0: Can't take anything away from Congo. Can take Cristiano Ronaldo away from Portugal, at least from the starting lineup. Or could you? Portugal's manager is Roberto Martinez.
6: It makes no sense to get the best goal scorer in world football out in a game that you need goals. I think what we needed is to add Gonzalo Ramos without making it in a way that it would become even more a difficult line. As you know, in football, the straight line is not the quickest way. And I think for us, in moments like this, the experience of Cristiano in the box is important. The way that he attracts defenders is important. The way that we can use the space is important. And every player has a responsibility or a piece of quality on the pitch. And clearly, when you look for goals, you need to have Cristiano on the pitch.
0: Cristiano Ronaldo joining Lionel Messi is the only players to play in six different World Cups, does not score in the 1-1 draw with Congo. Harry Kane for England does score two goals. He now has 10 career goals in FIFA World Cup action. Second player to score for England in three different World Cup tournaments. England a 4-2 win over Croatia. ESPN analyst Stuart Robson.
7: They didn't start particularly well. I thought Croatia were the better team in the first half. They scored a couple of set plays, which England are renowned for. Mm. But in the second half, they played with more intensity. They were more aggressive. They won the ball back higher up the field. And from that position, they always looked as though they were going to win the game. And Jude Bellingham, who I've been very critical of when he was at Real Madrid, scored a very good goal.

0: One had a good game, so that's important for England.
1: Jude Bellingham, game-winning goal in the 47th minute at the age of almost 23. He'll be 23 in the coming week. And England gets the 4-2 win over Croatia. A lot of weight on the shoulders of England, though. Former U.S. men's national team member Taylor Twellman.
2: I think a lot of us that deal with the English football fan all have the same kind of experience. The pressure on England is unlike most other national teams because it's this trap between history and expectation. Listen, the fans are going to tell you they gave the world modern football. They're going to tell you they have the richest league in the world. In almost every tournament, they arrive with real talent. And yet there's only one issue. They've only won one major trophy. I don't think the fan base is jaded because of failure, though. I think they're jaded because of heartbreak, penalty shootouts, golden generations not living up to it, semifinals, finals. I can go down the list. And so when you think about this line between expectation and skepticism, it feels like every single English fan is sitting there saying, it's coming home. And how is it going to end this bad? Like, they can't get out of their own way.
3: Yeah, but they put on a show today. I know the manner in which
2: they won
3: was impressive.
2: Yep, style over substance. Listen, England can win games 1-0, but I've now said this for almost three major tournaments. I'll argue with anyone. I don't think England has had this much talent in the history of their federation. I don't. I really believe that. The fact that they can leave Cole Palmers and Phil Foden's off the roster because they are really strong. They did it with style. Now it means it's coming home, apparently.
1: Team USA is home among the hosts for the World Cup in 2026. The Americans return to the pitch on Friday against Australia. Each team won its opener. U.S., of course, opened with the win over Paraguay. U.S. men's national team center back Chris Richards on the Pat McAfee Show.
4: World Cup, you know, tensions can be a bit higher, performances can be different, but we kind of set a baseline for ourselves, and you know, hopefully we can follow that performance. But I think everybody was happy with how it went, obviously, but we also feel like we have another gear that we can get into. So everybody want to go out there and win. Everybody want to go out there and make a statement. And you know, I think especially after how the game went in the fall, I think, you know, this is our chance to kind of have our get back. So me personally, you know, I wasn't involved in that game, but I just know that everybody who was on the field, you know, wanted to show that, you know, we're a host nation for a reason, that we're not here to just participate, we want to win games.
5: Tell me about Coach Ponch a little bit. Can you describe Ponch's coaching style and how you guys have seemingly taken to it?
4: He's tough. He's intense. He demands a lot. But, you know, he demands a lot because he sees a lot. He wouldn't do it if he felt like we didn't have the quality for it. So he's definitely a guy who came in with a lot of credit, but also he has a lot of aura to him. I mean, he's coached some big teams, he's coached some big names, and himself, he was also a big name. So he comes in with a very reputable kind of coaching status. So for us, you know, we're very grateful that he's here. We're happy that he's kind of instilled these policies in us, but ultimately it's up to us on the field to get it done. So, you know, he can do so much for us, but, you know, we got to go out there and perform.
6: Do you feel a little more pressure going into the next one, or is it kind of just, hey, if we kind of repeat what we did against Paraguay, like, we're going to be just fine?
4: Australia is definitely a different opponent. You know, they're very good defensively, and so we have to find a solution to that. But ultimately, you know, we set a really high bar, a really high standard for ourselves, and the world's finally being able to see that. You know, we've had those same standards for the last few years, but it's just felt like it just started to click. So for us, you know, obviously we want to put in another good performance like we did the other night. And again, you know, if we can just keep setting the bar higher and higher and higher, you know, we're going to have a long summer.
1: Americans return to action on Friday in that matchup with Australia. SportsCenter all night, ESPN Radio. Back to the Diamond. Giants and Braves played pretty much two. They resumed their suspended game from Tuesday, the game that was suspended by rain. And in that one,
7: 4.05 ERA. Now a swing and a high drive into deep center field, going way back. Dubon at the warning track, at the wall. Adios, Pelota. That's into the waterfall. Just to the right of the 400-foot marker and into the water out there. A splash hit in Atlanta for Willie Adames, 6-2 Giants, their third home run.
1: They'd go on to a 7-2 win over the Braves in the resumption of the suspended game, John Miller calling it on KNBR. Then they played the regularly scheduled game
7: Here now is Luis Arraez, two down runner at first, and he hammers one. High in the air, down the right field line, has a chance, way back there. Adios, pelota! Okay, everything's all right then. Luis Arraez stuns the Braves and their fans as he launches one. Here it is. There's a swing. There's a high drive into deep center. Going way back is Dubon. He's at the wall. He leaps. Goodbye. A home run. Bryce Eldridge to the left of straightaway center. Deep left center. And he hits one. It's the second time today the Giants have hit back-to-back home runs. They did so in the fifth inning of Game 1. And that's three home runs in this inning. 5-0 Giants.
1: John Miller calling a lot of balls leaving the yard on KNBR. Giants a 7-5 win over the Braves to take both games on Wednesday. Arraez hitting his third homer, season high 4 RBI. In the victory in game number 2. Speaking of four runs, Diamondbacks got one with one swing.
8: 1-1, there's the swing. High fly ball out to right. Adell is going back. He is at the fence, at the wall. Gone! It is another grand slam for Corbin Carroll. Second of the year, fifth of his career. And his 13th home run of the season makes it 5-1 Diamondbacks.
1: Arizona Sports 98-7, 8-1 the final. Diamondbacks beat the Angels, scoring 8 runs, their most since May 24th against the Rockies. Padres pulling away from the Cardinals.
9: One away for Tatis. Padres lead 2-0. Fernando lines one out to center field and over the head of Church, who came in, jumped, couldn't make the play. Wagner going to score. Fernando racing into second. An RBI double on a misread liner to center. And the Padres lead is 3-0.
1: One of 14 hits that they had in their 6-1 win over the Cardinals. 97-3. The fan Tatis, 3-for-5. 2 RBI. The extra base hit, the stolen base, 48th career game with an extra base hit and a stolen base. Royals a 6-2 win over the Nationals. Kansas City back-to-back homers in the third inning. Mets get a win over the Reds.
10: Lodolo ready, his 2-1. Swing a one-hopper towards short past the dive of McLean into left field, a base hit. Soto trots home, he'll score. 3 consecutive 2-out hits for the Mets and a 3-0 lead in the third inning.
11: 3-1. Flying in the air to center field. This chases Marte back. On his way to the track. Nearing the wall. Looks up. It's off the base of the fence. Semien is in. Alvarez gets stopped at third. He runs right through it. The throw to the plate is late. Alvarez scores. Ewing's at second. And it's 7-1 Mets in the fifth.
1: It would be a 9-1 win for the Mets. They beat the Reds. 880 ESPN New York. The win snaps a 4-game road losing streak in Cincinnati. SportsCenter All Night ESPN Radio. Speaking of New York, they're teeing it up in the morning at Shinnecock Hills. U.S. Open action getting underway, and conditions, to put it mildly, is going to be challenging for the golfers. USGA trying to keep control of the course throughout the weather that's expected on Long Island. ESPN analyst Andy North.
12: This golf course changes more from morning to afternoon than any golf course I've ever been at. It's built on sand. You're near the water where the wind's going to blow and the sun comes up. Those three combinations, it can go from wet to bone dry literally in an hour or two and become uncontrollable. So the USGA has worked literally for the last year to year and a half trying to figure out a plan that would work here. There's some of the greens are so severe that when the wind gets blown, the balls are going to go all over the place. So they're going to do multiple things. One, they're going to try to make sure hole locations are in reasonable spots, not on top of any of the high spots. Two, they're going to slow the greens down. They're going to be the slowest greens at the U.S. Open in the last 25 years. And then three, they've given a little bit extra time on Thursday and Friday between the splits, between morning and afternoon, so they can go out and syringe. They're not going to water, they're going to syringe. They're just, as John Bodenhammer explained it today in the press, it's like when you reach in for a head of lettuce at the grocery store, that little misty stuff is around it. That's what they're going to try to do, just to keep the grass alive. So all in all, they're trying to be super careful, and hopefully it doesn't blow as hard as everybody thinks it might.
3: You're part of the USGA's sort of prep for this. And how do you explain to the viewer the fine balance of presenting a proper U.S. Open test but maintaining a golf course that's playable. That feels like that's a really tough needle to thread.
12: It really is, and so much work has gone into this. Historically, you come to a U.S. Open, you expect green speeds would be in the 12, 12 and a half range on the stint meter. This week, they're going to be more in the 10 range. That's more like speeds I played 40 years ago. So I think they've got a great plan. They're doing everything they possibly can do to make this a great championship. And we're going to have to see what the wind does. You know, you can't beat Mother Nature sometimes, so we'll have to see what happens. Hopefully, it won't be quite as bad. And it's not just tomorrow. They're talking probably 20-mile-an-hour winds each of the 4 days. Wow. Thursday, Friday, and Sunday, they're going to all be the normal winds coming out of the south-southwest. And then Saturday is supposed to blow out of the northwest, which that means that is the direction blowing from the top of the 11th green down to the front of the 11th green, and the same thing at 7. I think that's going to cause problems on those two very diabolical par threes.
1: We'll see how weather affects not only round one, but the entire weekend in New York. Round one gets underway in the morning. Straight ahead, grabbing a spot in the Cup Championship. 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
3: Texas Tech transfer quarterback Brandon Sorsby plans to enter the NFL supplemental draft.
4: I think they made a sensible decision here, and they decided, you know, he's got to move forward.
5: There was no way that Brandon Sorsby was going to be playing it down for Texas Tech.
2: Texas Tech taking a lot of criticism for its handling of the gambling case, fighting for his eligibility, but Sorsby's agent says some heat should be going to Cincinnati, his former school. Cincinnati, according to reports, had been alerted of the gambling prior to the start of the 2025 season. The school, in a statement on Wednesday, saying, "We reiterate what we've said before. All of our student athletes receive extensive gambling education multiple times through the year. We would never knowingly play an athlete who violated NCAA sports wagering regulations." As for the supplemental draft for the NFL, should teams be looking at Sorsby earlier on ESPN Radio, or Emmett Golden?
6: A team that is in desperate need of a quarterback, stay away. Don't even bother. Don't get in this. Next year, 27, there's supposed to be a whole lot of quarterbacks, and just have some patience. I think about the Jets. The Jets have all those picks. Don't worry about Sorsby. You might be able to draft a Manning. You might be able to draft Moore. You know, some of those guys. Now, I think about what the Rams did, how they didn't need a quarterback, but they still took Ty Simpson in the first round. I could see a team that has a quarterback right now, but maybe the quarterback's old. Maybe the quarterback has a contract coming up that you're not 100% sure you want to make that guy the highest paid quarterback or one of. Maybe those are the type of teams that can afford to take a chance on a guy that can sit for a year and be away and let all the talk die down. I can see a team like that going after Sorsby.
2: 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This was SportsCenter, is presented by Gusto. Las Vegas Aces going into the Commissioner's Cup Championship. They'll play the Liberty on June 30th. Aces, an 86-76 win over the Mercury to get to the championship matchup. Fire, a 94-89 win over the Storm, 4-0 when scoring at least 90 this season. Some pretty good WNBA action on the court on Wednesday. 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
7: 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Are you entertained?
1: Number 5.
2: WNBA, it's a bucket in the closing seconds on USA Network that extends the win streak for the Liberty to 8.
8: Ionescu has it. One timeout remaining for Liberty. Ionescu takes it to the 10 and puts it in. Liberty lead by 1. No timeouts, no reset timeout for the Sky. 5 to shoot. Taylor over Stewie for the win. Not there. And the Liberty escape Chicago with another win.
1: Number 4.
2: Baseball. Orioles get a win in Seattle, getting some defense in the process. WBAL.
9: The 2-1. Raleigh drives it in the air out to right field. O'Neill jogs back, feeling for the wall. He's in front of the fence, leaps into the air, and did he get it? He got it! Tyler O'Neill very calmly going back to the wall, leaping into the air, and pulling it down.
1: Number 3.
2: Marlins put up a dozen, most runs they've had all season, in a win over the Phillies, 104.3 WQAM.
9: Now Kyle Stowers, he drives the ball again out to right, and is back, and it slams off the Toyota sign again. Right where Mac put it, Kyle Stowers with a multi-homer day. He's got 4 RBIs, and the Fish are pummeling Philly on Wednesday. It's 10-4 in the top of the 6th.
1: Number 2.
2: Pro players not the only ones going yard as the power surge continues for the Sooners in Omaha, sending them to the championship series.
7: Not this one is another one to right field, and Harris have a night with a dinger dagger. Deshaun Harris, and a big, big step towards the College World Series Finals.
1: Number one.
2: Back to the pros. Arizona's Corbin Carroll now has 5 career Grand Slams, 2 of them this season. Arizona Sports, 98.7.
7: 1-1, there's the swing. High fly ball out to right. Adell is going back. He is at the fence, at the wall.
2: Corbin Carroll, 5th player with multiple grand slams this season. Arizona gets the win over the Angels. That Oklahoma power surge coming later rather than sooner. That's next. SportsCenter All Night continues. 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
20: Hey, it's Evan Cohen. Coming up Thursday, we continue to be on Giannis' watch. Will he finally be on the move? Plus, we'll react to all the happenings around the World Cup. 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
1: It makes no sense to get the best goal scorer in world football out in a game that you need goals.
0: Tickets look to be punched to the Men's College World Series Finals in Omaha.
2: This ball is up in the air to center field. It is carrying. Lujo is at the wall.
0: Shohei Ohtani takes to the mound as the Dodgers look to sweep the Rays.
3: Two ball, two strike pitch. Two for Fuchsia. Swings and he strikes out. Ohtani takes care of that.
0: Where will Giannis play next season?
4: If I'm the Boston Celtics and I haven't won a championship in a couple of years and I've been shooting all these threes, bringing Giannis in, if I can fit him into what I do, I think that would be the perfect sort of fit.
0: Plus, all the latest news from the NFL offseason.
5: Look, George has now been pushed out another year, and he has to go ahead and kind of like and really extend his resume and prove to the Dallas Cowboys or some other football team, I'm worthy of getting that 30-plus million per year.
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6: Where will the winds be blowing the next couple of days? That is a question. 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We'll check on Long Island coming up. Meanwhile, the Dodgers have been able to try and allow Shohei Ohtani to focus on one thing this season, whether it be pitching or hitting each time he goes out there. So he hasn't been in the lineup batting on days that he's been on the mound. Wednesday, though, a first. Ohtani actually batted in a game in which he was the starting pitcher but not in the starting batting order. It's the fourth instance of any player doing so since the DH was universally adopted for good in 2022. As for Ohtani on the mound Wednesday against the Rays.
3: Two ball, two strike pitch. Two for Fuchsia. Swings and he strikes out. Ohtani takes care of that with a high-octane fastball.
6: Ohtani, five strikeouts over his six innings on the mound, but Tampa Bay was holding a lead at that point in the top of the sixth. Bottom of the sixth inning.
3: Three for eight with runners in scoring position. And Freddie hits a high fly ball deep center field, way back. It is gone. A home run for Freddie Freeman flips the score. The Dodgers now lead it 5-4 as Freeman hits his 12th home run of the season, the 379th of his career.
6: That puts the Dodgers out in front as well. AM 570 LA Sports. Dodgers a 5-4 win over the Rays. Tampa Bay falling to 7-15 since May 24th. Tied with the Padres for the worst record over that span. Dodgers win it 5-4. 20 scoreless innings from the third inning of Monday through the fourth inning of this game on Wednesday. Longest scoreless inning streak since June of 2024. Three-game sweep of the Rays as a result of the come-from-behind win. Their sixth sweep this season. They get the victory on Wednesday. Shohei Ohtani, six innings, seven hits. He allowed four runs, five strikeouts, but he does get the win. He allowed the four runs in the fifth inning. Brewers and Guardians.
7: First offering to him is a high fly ball to right field. Back on it is Fry. Track, wall, gone! Jackson Churio goes deep. A two-run shot. And the Brewers on top, 7-4.
6: 10th home run this season, 8th this month. Tied for the Major League lead with Pete Crow Armstrong and Nick Kurtz. 25th hit this month, 10th homer. WTMJ with the call. Brewers a 9-4 win over the Guardians. Their 45th win of the season in their 71st game. Fewest games needed to reach 45 wins in franchise history. Christian Yelich goes 2-for-4. A couple of runs scored, a couple of RBI, and a home run. His 100th home run at American Family Field, including the postseason. Yankees doubling up the White Sox.
8: Goldschmidt hammers that. Oppo and gone. Paul Goldschmidt continues to rake. A three-run shot. And the Yankees have blown it open. It's 9-3.
6: It would be a 10-5 win for the Yankees on Prime Video. Their fourth consecutive win. They're 8-1 over the last nine games since June 7th. Best record of baseball over that span. Paul Goldschmidt, 2-for-5 with the home run. Drove in three back-to-back games with a home run for the first time this season. Ninth straight game with a hit. So the Yankees get the win on Wednesday over the White Sox. Thursday, New York City will be celebrating the Knicks. Huge moment for the city with the NBA championship, but it also means there's now a huge weight on the guys wearing pinstripes. ESPN senior writer Buster Olney.
9: And there's no question. You know, as someone who worked in the newspapers there for a long time, that is an easy narrative. You know, there'll be a columnist sitting around on the eve of the postseason, and they'll be thinking, what am I going to write? And this is what the focus is going to be. You know, can the Yankees deliver in the way that the Knicks did? And, you know, can Aaron Judge become a real Yankee and all that? And I just tell you, having gotten to know Judge, you know, through the years, I don't think he's going to be affected by any of that talk. He already has, you know, the pressure on him to begin with, because he's the biggest star on the team and he knows the expectations are there. I think that it did affect him the first time through the postseason, but it will definitely be talked about once the Yankees reach the playoffs this fall.
6: New York currently atop the American League East, and the American League, for that matter, by 3.5 over the Rays, who, of course, lost on Wednesday to the Dodgers. SportsCenter All Night, ESPN Radio, from the pros to college, Elimination Day in Omaha, essentially the semifinal day, and a power surge for Oklahoma in its matchup with Georgia.
10: Brock at second base, 27 steals, doesn't go. This one is also tagged. Right field, Harris, history! Third home run of the night for the Sooners, Deson Harris, only his fifth of the year. He and Walk and Gamble have made it. 4-0. Not. Uh-oh. This one is another one to right field, and Harris have a night with a dinger dagger. Two homers, five runs batted in. Deson Harris, and a big, big step towards the College World Series finals.
6: Our buddy Carl Ravage calling it on ESPN. Oklahoma, an 11-4 rout of Georgia to advance to the championship round for the fourth time. Oklahoma hitting five home runs on Wednesday, most in a College World Series game in program history. 26 home runs in 10 games in the NCAA tournament. ESPN analyst Kyle Peterson.
11: If you go back to May 1st, so what's that, 6 weeks? They were 125th in Division I baseball in home runs. They're now 30th. That's a little bit of a flip in the script. They got 43 home runs in their last 16 games. Did two guys go deep twice tonight?
12: Yep.
11: That each had four home runs in the entire season. Like, it's just, and Berkey, I think, said it when we were doing the game. Like, at some point, we need to stop being surprised by it, because it's gone on for a month now. They beat Georgia Tech, who won the ACC regular season, yep, and the post and the tournament. They beat KU, who won the Big 12 regular season and the tournament. And they just did the same thing to Georgia, and they had to beat them all twice. And the first two they had to do on the road, man. They're playing as well as anybody in the country right now, and that's why they're still playing.
13: Neither the Sooners nor North Carolina have lost. And all there is for Carolina to do, they've been to Omaha so much, all there is to do is finish the job. But that's a pretty significant task. How do you assess this matchup of teams who've not lost yet?
11: I think it's pretty even. And one of the reasons I think it's pretty even is because you're going ace on ace to start. So Jason DeCaro, who was great here in his opener, Cord Rager, the freshman, will go for Oklahoma. But everybody's got bullpens that are ready to go. Nobody's down. And so it really becomes best on best all the way through it, which is what we like. I mean, that's when you can really see the best on each side of it go toe-to-toe.
6: Oklahoma, ninth straight season that the SEC has a team in the College World Series finals, as Oklahoma knocks off Georgia 11-4 to advance to the championship matchup. And in that matchup, Oklahoma will face North Carolina.
10: Hit well, right field, French backs up, onto the track to make the catch, and Carolina is championship bound.
6: 12-7 win over West Virginia, advancing to the finals for the third time in program history. They're the eighth ACC school to reach the championship round at the Men's College World Series. North Carolina and Oklahoma in the finals. SportsCenter All Night, ESPN Radio. That North Carolina game featured temperatures about 80 degrees, winds 19 miles an hour. Speaking of wind, that's what we'll see Thursday at Shinnecock Hills. Round one of the U.S. Open golf tournament is going to prove to be a challenge. Justin Rhodes, well aware of what his weather app is projecting.
14: With wind gusts up to 40 miles an hour,
12: we wouldn't be playing many major championship venues with winds of 40. You wouldn't be playing at Augusta with 40 mile an hour winds. We'd be called off. So I think this is more of a coastal golf course. I think the chances of high winds are slightly higher. So I think that preparing for that is not a bad thing. So this week, to keep golf going, I think that's the right call.
6: The USGA making the call to keep an eye on the course and do what they need to. ESPN analyst and former pro caddy Michael Collins.
14: Expect brutal conditions for Thursday's first round. And because of it, the USGA is doing something a little different. Send a text message out to all the players, letting them know two things. One, they're slowing the green speeds down because of the expected winds. Gusts up to 30 miles an hour, and they don't want balls moving on the greens because of the wind. So, green speeds under 11 on the stimp meter, which is almost unheard of for the U.S. Open. The other thing they let the players know, that in between the morning and afternoon waves, because of the wind, there's a good chance they're going to have to put water on a bunch of these greens so they don't get unplayable. That being said, who do I like to win this week? I love Shane Lowry. Yes, I know his relationship with the U.S. Open hasn't always been great, but in these conditions, with this kind of course, I think his game is perfectly suited for around this place. And if you're looking for a dark horse, Ben Coles has been on a heater. So that's the guy I know. You go, who? Look it up. Ben Coles is coming in probably on the hottest streak of any golfer out there.
6: Michael Collins tossing out some of those who could be in the hunt. As for contenders in the eyes of ESPN analyst and two-time U.S. Open champ Andy North.
15: There's the certain cast of characters we see all the time. Obviously, Scotty is one of those guys. Can Rory make enough of those 6 and 7 and 8 par putts, foot par putts? But there's a guy like Patrick Reed. He's been here multiple times. He's seen the golf course probably as much as anybody. And he's the kind of guy that's such a bulldog, such a grinder. I wouldn't be a bit surprised if he played well here. A guy like Tommy Fleetwood, who's such a wonderful iron player. And as remember back in 18, he had a putt at the last for 62. Yep. I mean, this guy can really go when he gets it going. He's such a good iron player, and it's going to be so important to hit great iron shots just to be able to keep the ball on the green, let alone get it close to the hole.
6: It'll tee it up in the morning in New York at Shinnecock Hills. Sports Center all night, ESPN Radio. We've got major golf in the morning. Meanwhile, major soccer tournament continuing, and Wednesday in Group L, England with a 4-2 win over Croatia. Harry Kane had a couple of goals, 10 career goals, in FIFA World Cup action. England 5-3-1 in the last 9 FIFA World Cup openers. The lone loss was to Italy in 2014. They win this one over Croatia. There's some pressure on England. ESPN analyst Steve Nichol and Alejandro Moreno.
16: In the second half, there was a period of about 15, 20 minutes early on in the second half where the goalkeeper for Croatia, Livakovic, was making save here, save down here, save over there. And it just gives you a sense of how explosive and dynamic England looked in the second half. If they're able to replicate this sort of performances when you're getting goals from Harry Kane, you're getting performance from Jude Bellingham, you're getting the sort of movement that you want in wide areas and the productivity that you're getting off the bench from Marcus Rashford, then England are very much in the conversation as one of those teams that should be featuring the latter stages of the competition.
17: Stevie, I know it pains you to say it as a Scotsman, but England looks scary.
18: Yeah, going forward, absolute dynamite. Look, they scored 4 against a good Croatia side. They probably should have doubled that. It was possible. However, if you're Tuchel, you've got to think about both sides of the game, not just attacking, but defending. And there's certainly work to be done from a defensive point of view.
6: England gets the win in Group L. Group K seeing Portugal and Congo with a 1-1 draw. Portugal has failed to win 4 of its last 5 World Cup openers. Cristiano Ronaldo does join Lionel Messi as the only players to play in 6 different World Cups, but he's now on a 5-game scoring drought in World Cup play. 6th World Cup game with 0 shots on goal. Is Portugal actually better with Ronaldo not on the pitch? Former U.S. men's team member Taylor Twellman.
19: Yep, and I've said it now for 6 months. The last 10 major tournament games, 1,000-plus minutes, he has not scored a goal from the run of play. Father Time has knocked on the door, it's made a phone call, and someone from Portugal needs to pick up the phone and say to Cristiano, you're better coming off the bench. I've said it now for 6 months. I believe Roberto Martinez would be better suited because this may be the deepest Portuguese team they've ever had at a World Cup, but I think they're better if Ronaldo comes off the bench.
6: Ronaldo was seeking to become the first player in history to score at six different World Cups. That'll have to wait. Team USA waiting for an answer about Christian Pulisic. They return to action on Friday. ESPN's Sam Borden.
20: Day three of the Christian Pulisic calf watch on Wednesday, and some good news. Pulisic was on the field training, but still practicing separately from his teammates as U.S. soccer tries to reduce any possibility for impact on that injured left leg. If Pulisic can't go on Friday against Australia, there are options. Tim Weah, one of them. Brendan Aaronson, another one. And Aaronson told us on Wednesday that while he hopes Pulisic is ready to go, Aaronson is absolutely ready to step in and give whatever the team needs. The last chance for Pulisic to train before the game will come Thursday morning at the U.S. soccer workout at the University of Washington. That'll be our last chance to check in on the calf that's captivating America.
6: U.S. and Australia on Friday, two teams that won their openers. World Cup update brought to you by Gusto. 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That's next. 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It's ESPN Radio.
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1: 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NBA Wizards star Trae Young planning to decline his nearly $49 million player option for the upcoming season and will become a free agent. Washington remaining the front runner for the four-time All-Star, but multiple teams expected to have interest. Young went into last season trying to prove that he was worth four-year, $229 million max extension, leaving the Hawks. Needed to contend in the East, but he suffered a sprained MCL in Game 5 of the season, didn't return to mid-December. May well find a receptive market. Earlier on ESPN Radio, the Boston Globe's Gary Washburn.
2: Jalen Brunson's success is kind of made the smaller point guard who scores pretty popular now. They're back in vogue, right?
3: Yeah.
2: So I think there might be teams looking at Trae Young, a guy who's in his prime. I mean, he's got to play a healthy season. He's had some injuries over the last few years. Put him in a situation where he can kind of be an assist man. I think he's proven he can distribute the ball. He's proven he can score, but he's got to be more efficient. And I just think the Atlanta thing had kind of run its course. But I do think there could be teams emerging now. How much will it be a long-term deal? Will it be in the $47 million range that he just turned down in Washington? Or will the Wizards just bring him back at less money but want more years so he makes some more money on the back end? Like, all those are intriguing questions. I don't think a lot of people expected him to opt out like this, but now he becomes a pretty premium free agent on the market.
1: And we'll see where he lands. It was a year ago LeBron James opted in L.A., stayed there. Reportedly now in active negotiations on a new deal with the Lakers for the upcoming season. James is in talk with the Lakers to return for a record-setting 24th season. Our Mark J. Spears from Manscaped.
4: I'm hearing that he's likely coming back. I am curious under this new Lakers regime, you know, what the number is, though. You know, interesting to hear what Bobby had to say about it. And also I'm hearing that one of his old teammates from Cleveland, Kevin Love, could likely be joining the Lakers, too.
5: Oh, maybe that's a golf recruiting trip they're having right now?
4: Unrestricted free agent. Rejoining his old buddy.
5: Yeah.
4: And so I could see that those two guys being reunited there.
1: LeBron could stay in L.A. 41 years old already, the NBA's longest tenured player. He's played on the Lakers since 2018, set to become an unrestricted free agent at the end of the month. As for moving teams, there's, of course, the eyes on Giannis Antetokounmpo. As for where he could be landing this summer, back to Gary Washburn.
2: A team like the Portland Trailblazers could come. There's teams out there that have money and know that they'll never attract through free agency another player like a Giannis Antetokounmpo. That's what Washington did when they got Trae Young and then they got Anthony Davis. They know that teams are not going to, or sorry, interested premium free agents are not in their prime are not going to go to Washington. They're not going to go to Portland. So what they're going to have to do is essentially trade for these guys. So I do think there could be a dark horse team or a mystery team that emerges. We'll see what happens in the draft, which is in 6 days, and could come up and make an offer with young prospects and draft picks to get a Giannis who's, it's arguably still in his prime and could put some, more butts in the seats for some of these smaller market teams.
1: So it may not be the front runners that we're hearing about. Then again, it could be, or it could be a financial move, says our buddy Evan Cohen on Unsportsmanlike.
6: I wonder if somebody tries to get Giannis as part of a salary dump. Here's the contract we gave to a guy. We may be regretting it a little bit. We're not going to look bad by giving it up if we get this guy in return. It's why Orlando keeps popping up in my mind. Do they regret any part of the Paolo extension? It's why Cleveland comes up in my mind. Do they regret any part of the Mobley extension? Is it that extra team that could come in last minute as maybe a masked salary dump?
7: This whole, I want to be here, but no, I don't.
3: I love Milwaukee, but I want to win. And if I can't win here, well, I don't know. All of this that's been going on for quite some time, that has had a compounding effect. Is Giannis a diva? That's another thing you have to factor in, is the personality and the demands that would come along with it if he is to be brought into your organization, especially if you give up a ton to get him. A
1: lot to sort out with the Giannis deal this summer. SportsCenter All Night, ESPN Radio, back to baseball. We know the Yankees put up 10 runs in their win over the White Sox Wednesday. They weren't the only ones putting up double digits. A couple of teams notching a dozen runs.
7: Here's the pitch. Swinging a ball stroked into left center. Base hit. That's going to score two more. Ryan O'Hearn with a career-high 6 runs batted in for the Pirates, who are demolishing the A's. They're up 12-2.
8: The professional. He arrives again. Just a professional hitter going about his day.
1: 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Pirates, a 12-4 rout of the Athletics. Ryan O'Hearn, 3-for-5. His 11th homer, drove in 6. Meanwhile, the Marlins also putting up a dozen runs.
9: Now Kyle Stowers, he drives the ball again out to right. And it's back, and it slams off the Toyota sign again. Right where Mac put it. Kyle Stowers with a multi-homer day. He's got 4 RBIs, and the Fish are pummeling Philly on Wednesday. It's 10-4 in the top of the 6th.
1: He had 11 total bases. Marlins win at 12-4. WQAM with the call. Benching a legend. That's next. 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

0: Cristiano Ronaldo does play. Oldest player to start a World Cup game, 41 years plus. Five-game scoring drought in World Cup play since last scoring against Ghana in 2022. Sixth World Cup game with zero shots on goal. 23 World Cup games in his career. Should he be out there? ESPN analyst Steve Nichol and Alejandro Moreno.
1: One of the toughest decisions that any manager in any sport, anywhere in the world, is to sit the legend down. The aging superstar. The guy who can no longer do it the way that he once did it. How do you bench Tom Brady? Apparently you don't. How do you bench Cristiano Ronaldo? Well, Roberto Martinez thinks that he's not going to bench Cristiano Ronaldo. At this point, Cristiano Ronaldo is hindering Portugal, is keeping Portugal from achieving their full potential. And that's hard to say about one of the greatest players in the history of mankind. But this is where we are right now. The reality is Cristiano Ronaldo is struggling, and so is Portugal.
2: Now, Ale does know what he's talking about, but he's never actually been a manager. Stevie Nichol has been a manager. Stevie, what does Martinez do? Does he just drop him for the next game or at least substitute him?
3: Listen, when you're picking a side, regardless, you have to pick a side that's what's best for the team. It's not about personalities. It's not about keeping somebody happy just because of the legend. You have to look in the mirror and decide, am I picking this team for the team, or am I keeping somebody happy? And right now, I don't think there's any question, particularly when you look at this performance today, and you look at the warm-up games leading up to the World Cup, Ronaldo's not performing. So as a head coach, as a manager, you have to do what's best for the team. And right now, what's best for Portugal? Sorry, no Ronaldo.
1: Will he bench him, though?
3: No.
1: Okay.
2: Exactly.
0: Portugal with a 1-1 draw against Congo on Wednesday. ESPN soccer analyst Kieran Gibbs.
4: I think Congo deserve all the credit, right, to be honest. I thought they defended to a man outstanding. I think they kept a higher line than we've seen in the World Cup games so far, because they noticed that Portugal weren't really wanting to threaten him behind. And I think they don't have the pace.
5: Exactly.
4: So I think that they got their game plan spot on. And I think it's been a sign of the lower teams, the African teams, the Asian teams that have performed in this World Cup so far. So, I don't think Portugal were great, but I don't think you can take anything away from Congo. I think they're going to be really happy with this performance.
0: Can't take anything away from Congo. Can take Cristiano Ronaldo away from Portugal, at least from the starting lineup. Or could you? Portugal's manager is Roberto Martinez.
6: It makes no sense to get the best goal scorer in world football out in a game that you need goals. I think what we needed is to add Gonzalo Ramos without making it in a way that it would become even more a difficult line. As you know, in football, the straight line is not the quickest way. And I think for us, in moments like this, the experience of Cristiano in the box is important. The way that he attracts defenders is important. The way that we can use the space is important. And every player has a responsibility or a piece of quality on the pitch. And clearly, when you look for goals, you need to have Cristiano on the pitch.
0: Cristiano Ronaldo, joining Lionel Messi, is the only players to play in six different World Cups, does not score in the 1-1 draw with Congo. Harry Kane for England does score two goals. He now has 10 career goals in FIFA World Cup action. Second player to score for England in three different World Cup tournaments. England a 4-2 win over Croatia. ESPN analyst Stuart Robson.
7: They didn't start particularly well. I thought Croatia were the better team in the first half. They scored a couple of set plays, which England are renowned for. But in the second half, they played with more intensity. They were more aggressive. They won the ball back higher up the field. And from that position, they always looked as though they were going to win the game. And Jude Bellingham, who I've been very critical of when he was at Real Madrid, scored a very good goal and had a good game. So that's important for England.
0: Jude Bellingham, game-winning goal in the 47th minute at the age of almost 23. He'll be 23 in the coming week. And England gets the 4-2 win over Croatia. A lot of weight on the shoulders of England, though. Former U.S. men's national team member Taylor Twellman.
8: I think a lot of us that deal with the English football fan all have the same kind of experience. The pressure on England is unlike most other national teams because it's this trap between history and expectation. Listen, the fans are going to tell you they gave the world modern football. They're going to tell you they have the richest league in the world. In almost every tournament, they arrive with real talent. And yet there's only one

0: issue. They've only won one major trophy. I don't think the fan base is jaded because of failure, though. I think they're jaded because of heartbreak. Penalty shootouts, golden generations not living up to it, semifinals, finals. I can go down the list. And so when you think about this line between expectation and skepticism, it feels like every single English fan is sitting there saying, it's coming home. And how is it going to end this bad? Like, they can't get out of their own way.
1: Yeah, but they put on a show today. I know the manner in which they won. Was impressive.
0: Yep, style over substance. Listen, England can win games 1-0, but I've now said this for almost three major tournaments. I'll argue with anyone. I don't think England has had this much talent in the history of their federation. I don't. I really believe that. The fact that they can leave Cole Palmers and Phil Foden's off the roster because they are really strong, they did it with style. Now it means it's coming home, apparently.
2: Team USA is home among the hosts for the World Cup in 2026. The Americans return to the pitch on Friday against Australia. Each team won its opener. U.S., of course, opened with the win over Paraguay. U.S. men's national team center back Chris Richards on the Pat McAfee Show.
3: World Cup, you know, tensions can be a bit higher, performances can be different, but we kind of set a baseline for ourselves, and you know, hopefully we can follow that performance. But I think everybody was happy with how it went, obviously, but we also feel like we have another gear that we can get into. So everybody want to go out there and win. Everybody want to go out there and make a statement. And you know, I think especially after how the game went in the fall, I think, you know, this is our chance to kind of have our get back. So me personally, you know, I wasn't involved in that game, but I just know that everybody who was on the field, you know, wanted to show that we're a host nation for a reason, that we're not here to just participate, we want to win games.
4: Tell me about Coach Ponch a little bit. Can you describe Ponch's coaching style and how you guys have seemingly taken to it?
3: He's tough. He's intense. He demands a lot. But, you know, he demands a lot because he sees a lot. He wouldn't do it if he felt like we didn't have the quality for it. So he's definitely a guy who came in with a lot of credit, but also he has a lot of aura to him. I mean, he's coached some big teams, he's coached some big names, and himself, he was also a big name. So he comes in with a very reputable kind of coaching status. So for us, you know, we're very grateful that he's here. We're happy that he's kind of instilled these policies in us, but ultimately it's up to us on the field to get it done. So, you know, he can do so much for us, but, you know, we got to go out there and perform.
5: Do you feel a little more pressure going into the next one, or is it kind of just, hey, if we kind of repeat what we did against Paraguay, like, we're going to be just fine?
3: Australia is definitely a different opponent. You know, they're very good defensively, and so we have to find a solution to that. But ultimately, you know, we set a really high bar, a really high standard for ourselves, and the world's finally being able to see that. You know, we've had those same standards for the last few years, but it's just felt like it just started to click. So for us, you know, obviously we want to put in another good performance like we did the other night. And again, you know, if we can just keep setting the bar higher and higher and higher, you know, we're going to have a long summer.
2: Americans return to action on Friday in that matchup with Australia. SportsCenter all night, ESPN Radio. Back to the Diamond. Giants and Braves played pretty much two. They resumed their suspended game from Tuesday, the game that was suspended by rain. And in that one,
6: 4.05 ERA. Now a swing and a high drive into deep center field, going way back. Dubon at the warning track, at the wall. Adios, Pelota. That's into the waterfall. Just to the right of the 400-foot marker and into the water out there. A splash hit in Atlanta for Willy Adames. 6-2 Giants, their third home run.
2: They'd go on to a 7-2 win over the Braves in the resumption of the suspended game, John Miller calling it on KNBR. Then they played the regularly scheduled game.
6: Here now is Luis Arraez, two down runner at first, and he hammers one. High in the air, down the right field line, has a chance, way back there. Adios, Pelota! Okay, everything's all right then. Luis Arraez stuns the Braves and their fans as he launches one. Here it is. There's a swing. There's a high drive into deep center. Going way back is Dubon. He's at the wall. He leaps. Goodbye. A home run. Bryce Eldridge to the left of straightaway center, deep left center, and he hits one. It's the second time today the Giants have hit back-to-back home runs. They did so in the fifth inning of game one, and that's three home runs in this inning. 5-0 Giants.
2: John Miller calling a lot of balls leaving the yard on KNBR. Giants a 7-5 win over the Braves to take both games on Wednesday. Arise hitting his third homer season high, 4 RBI in the victory in game number two. Speaking of four runs, Diamondbacks got one with one swing.
7: 1-1, there's the swing. High fly ball out to right. Adell is going back. He is at the fence, at the wall. Season makes it 5-1 Diamondbacks.
2: Arizona Sports 98-7, 8-1 the final. Diamondbacks beat the Angels, scoring eight runs, their most since May 24th against the Rockies. Padres pulling away from the Cardinals.
8: One away for Tatis. Padres lead 2-0. Fernando lines one out to center field and over the head of Church, who came in, jumped, couldn't make the play. Wagner going to score. Fernando racing into second. An RBI double on a misread liner to center. And the Padre lead is 3-0.
2: One of 14 hits that they had in their 6-1 win over the Cardinals, 97-3. The fan Tatis, 3-for-5, 2 RBI. The extra base hit, the stolen base, 48th career game with an extra base hit and a stolen base. Royals a 6-2 win over the Nationals. Kansas City back-to-back homers in the third inning. Mets get a win over the Reds.
9: Lodolo ready, his 2-1. Swing a one-hopper towards short, past the dive of McLean into left field, a base hit. Soto trots home, he'll score. Three consecutive two-out hits for the Mets and a 3-0 lead in the third inning.
10: 3-1. Flight in the air to center field. This chases Marte back on his way to the track. Nearing the wall, looks up. It's off the base of the fence. Semien is in. Alvarez gets stopped at third. He runs right through it. The throw to the plate is late. Alvarez scores. Ewing's at second, and it's 7-1 Mets in the fifth.
2: It would be a 9-1 win for the Mets. They beat the Reds, 880 ESPN New York. The win snaps a four-game road losing streak in Cincinnati. SportsCenter All Night ESPN Radio. Speaking of New York, they're teeing it up in the morning at Shinnecock Hills. U.S. Open action getting underway, and conditions, to put it mildly, is going to be challenging for the golfers. USGA trying to keep control of the course throughout the weather that's expected on Long Island. ESPN analyst Andy North.
11: This golf course changes more from morning to afternoon than any golf course I've ever been at. It's built on sand. You're near the water where the wind's going to blow and the sun comes up. Those three combinations, it can go from wet to bone dry literally in an hour or two and become uncontrollable. So the USGA has worked literally for the last year to year and a half trying to figure out a plan that would work here. There's some of the greens are so severe that when the wind gets blown, the balls are going to go all over the place. So they're going to do multiple things. One, they're going to try to make sure hole locations are in reasonable spots, not on top of any of the high spots. Two, they're going to slow the greens down. They're going to be the slowest greens at the U.S. Open in the last 25 years. And then three, they've given a little bit extra time on Thursday and Friday between the splits between morning and afternoon so they can go out and syringe. They're not going to water. They're going to syringe. They're just, as John Bodenhammer explained it today in the press, it's like when you reach in for a head of lettuce at the grocery store, that little misty stuff is around it. That's what they're going to try to do just to keep the grass alive. So all in all, they're trying to be super careful and hopefully it doesn't blow as hard as everybody thinks it might.
1: You're part of the USGA's sort of prep for this. And how do you explain to the viewer the fine balance of presenting a proper US Open test but maintaining a golf course that's playable? That feels like that's a really tough needle to thread.
11: It really is. And so much work has gone into this. Historically, you come to a US Open, you expect green speeds would be in the 12 and a half range on the stint meter. This week, they're going to be more in the 10 range. That's more like speeds I played 40 years ago. So I think they've got a great plan. They're doing everything they possibly can do to make this a great championship. And we're going to have to see what the wind does. You know, you can't beat Mother Nature sometimes, so we'll have to see what happens. Hopefully, we, you know, won't be quite as bad. And it's not just tomorrow. They're talking probably 20-mile-an-hour winds each of the 4 days. Wow. Thursday, Friday, and Sunday, they're going to all be the normal winds coming out of the south-southwest. And then Saturday is supposed to blow out of the northwest, which that means that is the direction blowing from the top of the 11th green down to the front of the 11th green, and the same thing at 7. I think that's going to cause problems on those two very diabolical par threes.
2: We'll see how weather affects not only round one, but the entire weekend in New York. Round one gets underway in the morning. Straight ahead, grabbing a spot in the Cup Championship. 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
13: It's Evan Cohen. Coming up Thursday, we continue to be on Giannis watch. Will he finally be on the move? Plus, we'll react to all the happenings around the World Cup. 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
14: 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Out of here. Mookie Betts. 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
0: Texas Tech transfer quarterback Brandon Sorsby plans to enter the NFL supplemental draft.
3: I think they made a sensible decision here, and they decided, you know, he's got to move forward.
4: There was no way that Brandon Sorsby was going to be playing it down for Texas Tech.
2: Texas Tech taking a lot of criticism for its handling of the gambling case, fighting for his eligibility, but Sorsby's agent says some heat should be going to Cincinnati, his former school. Cincinnati, according to reports, had been alerted of the gambling prior to the start of the 2025 season. The school, in a statement on Wednesday, saying, "We reiterate what we've said before. All of our student athletes receive extensive gambling education multiple times through the year. We would never knowingly play an athlete who violated NCAA sports wagering regulations." As for the supplemental draft for the NFL, should teams be looking at Sorsby? Earlier on ESPN Radio, our Emmett Golden.
5: A team that is in desperate need of a quarterback, stay away. Don't even bother. Don't get in this. Next year, 27, there's supposed to be a whole lot of quarterbacks, and just have some patience. I think about the Jets. The Jets have all those picks. Don't worry about Sorsby. You might be able to draft a Manning. You might be able to draft Moore. You know, some of those guys. Now, I think about what the Rams did, how they didn't need a quarterback, but they still took Ty Simpson in the first round. I could see a team that has a quarterback right now, but maybe the quarterback's old. Maybe the quarterback has a contract coming up that you're not 100% sure you want to make that guy the highest paid quarterback or one of. Maybe those are the type of teams that can afford to take a chance on a guy that can sit for a year and be away and let all the talk die down. I can see a team like that going after Sorsby.
2: 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This was SportsCenter, is presented by Gusto. Las Vegas Aces going into the Commissioner's Cup Championship. They'll play the Liberty on June 30th. Aces an 86-76 win over the Mercury to get to the championship matchup. Fire, a 94-89 win over the Storm, 4-0 in scoring at least 90 this season. Some pretty good WNBA action on the court on Wednesday. 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
16: How good is that? 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
6: Number 5.
2: WNBA, it's a bucket in the closing seconds on USA Network that extends the win streak for the Liberty to 8.
24: Ionescu has it. One timeout remaining for Liberty. Ionescu takes it to the 10 and puts it in. Liberty lead by 1. No timeouts, no reset timeout for the Sky. 5 to shoot. Taylor over Stewie for the win. Not there. And the Liberty escape Chicago with another win.
6: Number 4.
2: Baseball. Orioles get a win in Seattle, getting some defense in the process. WBAL.
27: The 2-1. Raleigh drives it in the air out to right field. O'Neill jogs back, feeling for the wall. He's in front of the fence, leaps into the air, and did he get it? He got it! Tyler O'Neill very calmly going back to the wall, leaping into the air, and pulling it down.
6: Number 3.
2: Marlins put up a dozen, most runs they've had all season, in a win over the Phillies, 104.3 WQAM.
27: Now Kyle Stowers, he drives the ball again out to right, and it's back, and it slams off the Toyota sign again. Right where Mac put it, Kyle Stowers with a multi-homer day. He's got 4 RBIs, and the Fish are pummeling Philly on Wednesday. It's 10-4 in the top of the 6th.
6: Number 2.
2: Pro players not the only ones going yard, as the power surge continues for the Sooners in Omaha, sending them to the championship series.
28: Not this one is another one to right field, and Harris have a night with a dinger dagger. Two homers, 5 runs batted in. Deshaun Harris and a big, big step towards the College World Series finals.
6: Number 1.
2: Back to the pros. Arizona's Corbin Carroll now has 5 career Grand Slams, 2 of them this season. Arizona Sports, 98.7.
27: 1-1. There's the swing. High fly ball out to right. Adele is going back. He is at the fence, at the wall. Gone!
2: for Corbin Carroll, fifth player with multiple grand slams this season. Arizona gets the win over the Angels. That Oklahoma power surge coming later rather than sooner. That's next. SportsCenter All Night continues. It's ESPN Radio.
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1: It makes no sense to get the best goal scorer in world football out in a game that you need goals.
0: Tickets look to be punched to the Men's College World Series Finals in Omaha.
2: This ball is up in the air to center field. It is carrying. Lujo is at the wall. There's your carry. There's your home run.
0: Shohei Ohtani takes to the mound as the Dodgers look to sweep the Rays.
3: Two ball, two strike pitch. Two for Fuchsia. Swings and he strikes out. Ohtani takes care of that.
0: Where will Giannis play next season?
4: If I'm the Boston Celtics and I haven't won a championship in a couple of years and I've been shooting all these threes, bringing Giannis in, if I can fit him into what I do, I think that would be the perfect sort of fit.
0: Plus, all the latest news from the NFL offseason.
5: George has now been pushed out another year and he has to go ahead and kind of like and really extend his resume and prove to the Dallas Cowboys or some other football team, I'm worthy of getting that 35 plus million per year.
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6: Where will the winds be blowing the next couple of days? That is a question. 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We'll check on Long Island coming up. Meanwhile, the Dodgers have been able to try and allow Shohei Ohtani to focus on one thing this season, whether it be pitching or hitting each time he goes out there. So he hasn't been in the lineup batting on days that he's been on the mound. Wednesday, though, a first. Ohtani actually batted in a game in which he was the starting pitcher, but not in the starting batting order. It's the fourth instance of any player doing so since the DH was universally adopted for good in 2022. As for Ohtani on the mound Wednesday against the Rays.
3: Two ball, two strike pitch. Two for Fuchsia. Swings and he strikes out. Ohtani takes care of that with a high-octane fastball.
6: Ohtani, five strikeouts over his six innings on the mound, but Tampa Bay was holding a lead at that point in the top of the sixth. Bottom of the sixth inning.
3: 3-for-8 with runners in scoring position. And Freddie hits a high fly ball. Deep center field. Way back. It is gone. A home run for Freddie Freeman. Flips the score. The Dodgers now lead it 5-4 as Freeman hits his 12th home run of the season. The 379th of his career.
6: That puts the Dodgers out in front as well. AM 570 LA Sports. Dodgers a 5-4 win over the Rays. Tampa Bay falling to 7-15 since May 24th. Tied with the Padres for the worst record over that span. Dodgers win it 5-4. 20 scoreless innings from the third inning of Monday through the fourth inning of this game on Wednesday. Longest scoreless inning streak since June of 2024. Three-game sweep of the Rays as a result of the come-from-behind win. Their sixth sweep this season. They get the victory on Wednesday. Shohei Ohtani, six innings, seven hits. He allowed four runs, five strikeouts, but he does get the win. He allowed the four runs in the fifth inning. Brewers and Guardians.
7: First offering to him is a high fly ball to right field. Back on it is Fry. Track, wall, gone! Jackson Churio goes deep. A two-run shot. And the Brewers on top, 7-4.
6: 10th home run this season, 8th this month. Tied for the major league lead with Pete Crow Armstrong and Nick Kurtz. 25th hit this month, 10th homer. WTMJ with the call. Brewers a 9-4 win over the Guardians. Their 45th win of the season in their 71st game. Fewest games needed to reach 45 wins in franchise history. Christian Yelich goes 2-for-4. A couple of runs scored, a couple of RBI, and a home run. His 100th home run at American Family Field, including the postseason. Yankees doubling up the White Sox.
8: Goldschmidt hammers that. Oppo and gone. Paul Goldschmidt continues to rake. A three-run shot. And the Yankees have blown it open. It's 9-3.
6: It would be a 10-5 win for the Yankees on Prime Video. Their fourth consecutive win. They're 8-1 over the last nine games since June 7th. Best record of baseball over that span. Paul Goldschmidt, 2-for-5 with the home run. Drove in three back-to-back games with a home run for the first time this season. Ninth straight game with a hit. So the Yankees get the win on Wednesday over the White Sox. Thursday, New York City will be celebrating the Knicks. Huge moment for the city with the NBA championship, but it also means there's now a huge weight on the guys wearing pinstripes. The ESPN senior writer Buster Olney.
9: There's no question. You know, as someone who worked in the newspapers there for a long time, that is an easy narrative. You know, there'll be a columnist sitting around on the eve of the postseason, and they'll be thinking, what am I going to write? And this is what the focus is going to be. You know, can the Yankees deliver in the way that the Knicks did? And, you know, can Aaron Judge become a real Yankee and all that? And I just tell you, having gotten to know Judge, you know, through the years, I don't think he's going to be affected by any of that talk. He already has, you know, the pressure on him to begin with, because he's the biggest star on the team and he knows the expectations are there. I think that it did affect him the first time through the postseason, but it will definitely be talked about once the Yankees reach the playoffs this fall.
6: New York currently atop the American League East, and the American League, for that matter, by 3.5 over the Rays, who, of course, lost on Wednesday to the Dodgers. SportsCenter All Night, ESPN Radio, from the pros to college, Elimination Day in Omaha, essentially the semifinal day, and a power surge for Oklahoma in its matchup with Georgia.
10: Brock at second base, 27 steals, doesn't go. This one is also tagged. And now, right field, Harris, history! Third home run of the night for the Sooners, Deshaun Harris, only his fifth of the year. He and Walk and Gamble have made it. 4-0. Not this one is another one to right field, and Harris have a night with a dinger dagger. Two homers, five runs batted in. Deshaun Harris, and a big step towards the College World Series finals.
6: Our buddy Carl Ravage calling it on ESPN. Oklahoma, an 11-4 rout of Georgia to advance to the championship round for the fourth time. Oklahoma hitting five home runs on Wednesday, most in a College World Series game in program history. 26 home runs in 10 games in the NCAA tournament. ESPN analyst Kyle Peterson.
11: If you go back to May 1st, so what's that, 6 weeks? They were 125th in Division I baseball in home runs. They're now 30th. That's a little bit of a flip in the script. They got 43 home runs in their last 16 games. Did two guys go deep twice tonight?
12: Yep.
11: That each had four home runs in the entire season. Like, it's just, and Berkey, I think, said it when we were doing the game. Like, at some point, we need to stop being surprised by it, because it's gone on for a month now. They beat Georgia Tech, who won the ACC regular season and the post and the tournament. They beat KU, who won the Big 12 regular season and the tournament. And they just did the same thing to Georgia, and they had to beat them all twice. And the first two they had to do on the road, man. They're playing as well as anybody in the country right now, and that's why they're still playing.
13: Neither the Sooners nor North Carolina have lost. And all there is for Carolina to do, they've been to Omaha so much, all there is to do is finish the job. But that's a pretty significant task. How do you assess this matchup of teams who've not lost yet?
11: I think it's pretty even. And one of the reasons I think it's pretty even is because you're going ace on ace to start. So Jason DeCaro, who was great here in his opener, Cord Rager, the freshman, will go for Oklahoma. But everybody's got bullpens that are ready to go. Nobody's down. And so it really becomes best on best all the way through it, which is what we like. I mean, that's when you can really see the best on each side of it go toe-to-toe.
6: Oklahoma, ninth straight season that the SEC has a team in the College World Series finals, as Oklahoma knocks off Georgia 11-4 to advance to the championship matchup. And in that matchup, Oklahoma will face North Carolina.
10: Hit well, right field, French backs up, onto the track to make the catch, and Carolina is championship bound.
6: 12-7 win over West Virginia, advancing to the finals for the third time in program history. They're the eighth ACC school to reach the championship round at the Men's College World Series. North Carolina and Oklahoma in the finals. SportsCenter All Night, ESPN Radio. That North Carolina game featured temperatures about 80 degrees, winds 19 miles an hour. Speaking of wind, that's what we'll see Thursday at Shinnecock Hills. Round one of the U.S. Open golf tournament is going to prove to be a challenge. Justin Rhodes, well aware of what his weather app is projecting.
14: With wind gusts up to 40 miles an hour, we wouldn't be playing many major
12: championship venues with winds of 40. You wouldn't be playing at Augusta with 40-mile-an-hour winds. It would be called off. So I think this is more of a coastal golf course. I think the chance of high winds is slightly higher. So I think that preparing for that is not a bad thing. So this week, to keep golf going, I think that's the right call.
6: The USGA making the call to keep an eye on the course and do what they need to. ESPN analyst and former pro caddy Michael Collins.
14: Expect brutal conditions for Thursday's first round. And because of it, the USGA is doing something a little different. Send a text message out to all the players, letting them know two things. One, they're slowing the green speeds down because of the expected winds. Gusts up to 30 miles an hour, and they don't want balls moving on the greens because of the wind. So, green speeds under 11 on the stimp meter, which is almost unheard of for the U.S. Open. The other thing they let the players know, that in between the morning and afternoon waves, because of the wind, there's a good chance they're going to have to put water on a bunch of these greens so they don't get unplayable. That being said, who do I like to win this week? I love Shane Lowry. Yes, I know his relationship with the U.S. Open hasn't always been great, but in these conditions, with this kind of course, I think his game is perfectly suited for around this place. And if you're looking for a dark horse, Ben Coles has been on a heater. So that's the guy I know. You go, who? Look it up. Ben Coles is coming in probably on the hottest streak of any golfer out there.
6: Michael Collins tossing out some of those who could be in the hunt. As for contenders in the eyes of ESPN analyst and two-time U.S. Open champ Andy North.
15: There's the certain cast of characters we see all the time. Obviously, Scotty is one of those guys. Can Rory make enough of those 6 and 7 and 8 par putts, foot par putts? But there's a guy like Patrick Reed. He's been here multiple times. He's seen the golf course probably as much as anybody. And he's the kind of guy that's such a bulldog, such a grinder. I wouldn't be a bit surprised if he played well here. A guy like Tommy Fleetwood, who's such a wonderful iron player. And as remember back in 18, he had a putt at the last hole for 62. Yep. I mean, this guy can really go when he gets it going. He's such a good iron player, and it's going to be so important to hit great iron shots just to be able to keep the ball on the green, let alone get it close to the hole.
6: It'll tee it up in the morning in New York at Shinnecock Hills. Sports Center all night, ESPN Radio. We've got major golf in the morning. Meanwhile, major soccer tournament continuing, and Wednesday in Group L, England with a 4-2 win over Croatia. Harry Kane had a couple of goals, 10 career goals in FIFA World Cup action. England 5-3-1 in the last 9 FIFA World Cup openers. The lone loss was to Italy in 2014. They win this one over Croatia. There's some pressure on England. ESPN analyst Steve Nichol and Alejandro Moreno.
16: In the second half, there was a period of about 15, 20 minutes early on in the second half where the goalkeeper for Croatia, Livakovic, was making save here, save down here, save over there. And it just gives you a sense of how explosive and dynamic England looked in the second half. If they're able to replicate this sort of performances when you're getting goals from Harry Kane, you're getting performance from Jude Bellingham, you're getting the sort of movement that you want in wide areas and the productivity that you're getting off the bench from Marcus Rashford, then England are very much in the conversation as one of those teams that should be featuring the latter stages of the competition.
17: Stevie, I know it pains you to say it as a Scotsman, but England looks scary.
18: Yeah, going forward, absolute dynamite. Look, they scored 4 against a good Croatia side. They probably should have doubled that. Mm. It was possible. However, if you're Tuchel, you've got to think about both sides of the game, not just attacking, but defending. And there's certainly work to be done from a defensive point of view.
6: England gets the win in Group L. Group K seeing Portugal and Congo with a 1-1 draw. Portugal has failed to win 4 of its last 5 World Cup openers. Cristiano Ronaldo does join Lionel Messi as the only players to play in 6 different World Cups, but he's now on a 5-game scoring drought in World Cup play. 6th World Cup game with 0 shots on goal. Is Portugal actually better with Ronaldo not on the pitch? Former U.S. men's team member Taylor Twellman.
19: Yep. Whoa. And I've said it now for 6 months. The last 10 major tournament games, 1,000-plus minutes, he has not scored a goal from the run of play. Father Time has knocked on the door. It's made a phone call. And someone from Portugal needs to pick up the phone and say to Cristiano, you're better coming off the bench. I've said it now for 6 months. I believe Roberto Martinez would be better suited because this may be the deepest Portuguese team they've ever had at a World Cup, but I think they're better if Ronaldo comes off the bench.
6: Ronaldo was seeking to become the first player in history to score at six different World Cups. That'll have to wait. Team USA waiting for an answer about Christian Pulisic. They return to action on Friday. ESPN's Sam Borden.
20: Day three of the Christian Pulisic calf watch on Wednesday, and some good news. Pulisic was on the field training, but still practicing separately from his teammates as U.S. soccer tries to reduce any possibility for impact on that injured left leg. If Pulisic can't go on Friday against Australia, there are options. Tim Weah, one of them. Brendan Aaronson, another one. And Aaronson told us on Wednesday that while he hopes Pulisic is ready to go, Aaronson is absolutely ready to step in and give whatever the team needs. The last chance for Pulisic to train before the game will come Thursday morning at the U.S. soccer workout at the University of Washington. That'll be our last chance to check in on the calf that's captivating America.
6: U.S. and Australia on Friday, two teams that won their openers. 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
6: 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NBA Wizards star Trae Young planning to decline his nearly $49 million player option for the upcoming season and will become a free agent. Washington remaining the front runner for the four-time All-Star, but multiple teams expected to have interest. Young went into last season trying to prove that he was worth four-year, $229 million max extension, leading the Hawks. Needed to contend in the East, but he suffered a sprained MCL in Game 5 of the season, didn't return to mid-December. May well find a receptive market. Earlier on ESPN Radio, the Boston Globe's Gary Washburn.
5: Jalen Brunson's success is kind of made the smaller point guard who scores pretty popular now. They're back in vogue, right?
7: Yeah.
5: So I think there might be teams looking at Trae Young, a guy who's in his prime. I mean, he's got to play a healthy season. He's had some injuries over the last few years. Put him in a situation where he can kind of be an assist man. I think he's proven he can distribute the ball. He's proven he can score, but he's got to be more efficient. And I just think the Atlanta thing had kind of run its course. But I do think there could be teams emerging now. How much will it be a long-term deal? Will it be in the $47 million range that he just turned down in Washington? Or will the Wizards just bring him back at less money but want more years so he makes some more money on the back end? Like, that, all those are intriguing questions. I don't think a lot of people expected him to opt out like this. But now he becomes a pretty premium free agent on the market.
6: And we'll see where he lands. It was a year ago LeBron James opted in L.A., stayed there. Reportedly now in active negotiations on a new deal with the Lakers for the upcoming season. James is in talk with the Lakers to return for a record-setting 24th season. Our Mark J. Spears from Manscaped.
8: I'm hearing that he's likely coming back. I am curious under this new Lakers regime, you know, what the number is, though. You know, interesting to hear what Bobby had to say about it. And also I'm hearing that one of his old teammates from Cleveland, Kevin Love, could likely be joining the Lakers too.
9: Oh, maybe that's a golf recruiting trip they're having right now?
8: Unrestricted free agent, rejoining his old buddy.
9: Yeah.
8: And so I could see that those two guys being reunited there.
6: LeBron could stay in L.A. 41 years old already, the NBA's longest tenured player. He's played on the Lakers since 2018, set to become an unrestricted free agent at the end of the month. As for moving teams, there's, of course, the eyes on Giannis Antetokounmpo. As for where he could be landing this summer, back to Gary Washburn.
5: A team like the Portland Trailblazers could come. There's teams out there that have money and know that they'll never attract through free agency another player like a Giannis Antetokounmpo. That's what Washington did when they got Trae Young and then they got Anthony Davis. They know that teams are not going to, or sorry, interested premium free agents are not in their prime are not going to go to Washington. They're not going to go to Portland. So what they're going to have to do is essentially trade for these guys. So I do think there could be a dark horse team or a mystery team that emerges. We'll see what happens in the draft, which is in 6 days, and could come up and make an offer with young prospects and draft picks to get a Giannis who's, it's arguably still in his prime and could put some, more butts in the seats for some of these smaller market teams.
6: So it may not be the front runners that we're hearing about. Then again, it could be, or it could be a financial move, says our buddy Evan Cohen on Unsportsmanlike.
7: I wonder if somebody tries to get Giannis as part of a salary dump. Here's the contract we gave to a guy. We may be regretting it a little bit. We're not going to look bad by giving it up if we get this guy in return. It's why Orlando keeps popping up in my mind. Do they regret any part of the Paolo extension? It's why Cleveland comes up in my mind. Do they regret any part of the Mobley extension? Is it that extra team that could come in last minute as maybe a masked salary dump?
10: This whole, I want to be here, but no, I don't. I love Milwaukee, but I want to win. And if I can't win here, well, I don't know. All of this that's been going on for quite some time, that has had a compounding effect. Is Giannis a diva? That's another thing you have to factor in, is the personality and the demands that would come along with it if he is to be brought into your organization, especially if you give up a ton to get him. A
6: lot to sort out with the Giannis deal this summer. SportsCenter All Night, ESPN Radio, back to baseball. We know the Yankees put up 10 runs in their win over the White Sox Wednesday. They weren't the only ones putting up double digits. A couple of teams notching a dozen runs.
11: Here's the pitch. Swinging a ball stroked into left center, base hit. That's going to score two more. Ryan O'Hearn with a career-high 6 runs batted in for the Pirates, who are demolishing the A's. They're up 12-2.
12: The professional. He arrives again. Just a professional hitter going about his day.
6: 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Pirates, a 12-4 rout of the Athletics. Ryan O'Hearn, 3-for-5. His 11th homer, drove in 6. Meanwhile, the Marlins also putting up a dozen runs.
13: Now Kyle Stowers, he drives the ball again out to right. And it's back, and it slams off the Toyota sign again. Right where Mac put it. Kyle Stowers with a multi-homer day. He's got 4 RBIs, and the Fish are pummeling Philly on Wednesday. It's 10-4 in the top of the 6th.
6: He had 11 total bases. Marlins win at 12-4. WQAM with the call. Benching a legend. That's next. 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
0: 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One of the most talented classes in history gives every team a chance at a star. Collegiate dominance mixed with unreal upside. 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
6: Oklahoma, North Carolina advancing to the championship series in Omaha, the College World Series. U.S. Open gets underway in the morning. Officials there planning to tinker with the greens during the round in order to try and keep them under control. World Cup, England gets a win.

0: Roberto Martinez thinks that he's not going to bench Cristiano Ronaldo. At this point, Cristiano Ronaldo is hindering Portugal, is keeping Portugal from achieving their full potential. And that's hard to say about one of the greatest players in the history of mankind. But this is where we are right now. The reality is Cristiano Ronaldo is struggling, and so is Portugal.
1: Now, Ale does know what he's talking about, but he's never actually been a manager. Stevie Nicol has been a manager. Stevie, what does Martinez do? Does he just drop him for the next game or at least substitute him?
2: Listen, when you're picking a side, regardless, you have to pick a side that's what's best for the team. It's not about personalities. It's not about keeping somebody happy just because of the legend. You have to look in the mirror and decide, am I picking this team for the team, or am I keeping somebody happy? And right now, I don't think there's any question, particularly when you look at this performance today, and you look at the warm-up games leading up to the World Cup, Ronaldo's not performing. So as a head coach, as a manager, you have to do what's best for the team. And right now, what's best for Portugal? Sorry, no Ronaldo.
0: Will he bench him, though?
2: No.
0: Okay.
1: Exactly.
3: Portugal with a 1-1 draw against Congo on Wednesday. ESPN soccer analyst Kieran Gibbs.
4: I think Congo deserve all the credit, right, to be honest. I thought they defended to a man outstanding. I think they kept a higher line than we've seen in the World Cup games so far, because they noticed that Portugal weren't really wanting to threaten him behind, and I think they can't.
5: They?
4: They don't have the pace. Exactly. So I think that they got their game plan spot on. And I think it's been a sign of the lower teams, the African teams, the Asian teams that have performed in this World Cup so far. So, I don't think Portugal were great, but I don't think you can take anything away from Congo. I think they're going to be really happy with this performance.
3: Can't take anything away from Congo. Can take Cristiano Ronaldo away from Portugal, at least from the starting lineup. Or could you? Portugal's manager is Roberto Martinez.
6: It makes no sense to get the best goal scorer in world football out in a game that you need goals. I think what we needed is to add Gonzalo Ramos without making it in a way that it would become even more a difficult line. As you know, in football, the straight line is not the quickest way. And I think for us, in moments like this, the experience of Cristiano in the box is important. The way that he attracts defenders is important. The way that we can use the space is important. And every player has a responsibility or a piece of quality on the pitch. And clearly, when you look for goals, you need to have Cristiano on the pitch.
3: Cristiano Ronaldo, joining Lionel Messi as the only players to play in six different World Cups, does not score in the 1-1 draw with Congo. Harry Kane for England does score two goals. He now has 10 career goals in FIFA World Cup action. Second player to score for England in three different World Cup tournaments. England a 4-2 win over Croatia. ESPN analyst Stuart Robson.
7: They didn't start particularly well. I thought Croatia were the better team in the first half. They scored a couple of set plays, which England are renowned for. But in the second half, they played with more intensity. They were more aggressive. They won the ball back higher up the field. And from that position, they always looked as though they were going to win the game. And Jude Bellingham, who I've been very critical of when he was at Real Madrid, scored a very good goal and had a good game. So that's important for England.
3: Jude Bellingham, game-winning goal in the 47th minute at the age of almost 23. He'll be 23 in the coming week. And England gets the 4-2 win over Croatia. A lot of weight on the shoulders of England, though. Former U.S. men's national team member Taylor Twellman.
8: I think a lot of us that deal with the English football fan all have the same kind of experience. The pressure on England is unlike most other national teams because it's this trap between history and expectation. Listen, the fans are going to tell you they gave the world modern football. They're going to tell you they have the richest league in the world. In almost every tournament, they arrive with real talent. And yet there's only one issue. They've only won one major trophy. I don't think the fan base is jaded because of failure, though. I think they're jaded because of heartbreak, penalty shootouts, golden generations not living up to it, semifinals, finals. I can go down the list. And so when you think about this line between expectation and skepticism, it feels like every single English fan is sitting there saying, it's coming home. And how is it going to end this bad? Like, they can't get out of their own way.
9: Yeah, but they put on a show today. I know the manner in which
8: they won
9: was impressive.
8: Yep, style over substance. Listen, England can win games 1-0, But I've now said this for almost three major tournaments.

0: I'll argue with anyone. I don't think England has had this much talent in the history of their federation. I don't. I really believe that. The fact that they can leave Cole Palmers and Phil Foden's off the roster because they are really strong, they did it with style. Now it means it's coming home, apparently.
1: Team USA is home among the hosts for the World Cup in 2026. The Americans return to the pitch on Friday against Australia. Each team won its opener. U.S., of course, opened with the win over Paraguay. U.S. men's national team center back Chris Richards on the Pat McAfee Show.
2: World Cup, you know, tensions can be a bit higher, performances can be different, but we kind of set a baseline for ourselves, and you know, hopefully we can follow that performance. But I think everybody was happy with how it went, obviously, but we also feel like we have another gear that we can get into. So everybody want to go out there and win. Everybody want to go out there and make a statement. And you know, I think especially after how the game went in the fall, I think, you know, this is our chance to kind of have our get back. So me personally, you know, I wasn't involved in that game, but I just know that everybody who was on the field, you know, wanted to show that, you know, we're a host nation for a reason, that we're not here to just participate, we want to win games.
3: Tell me about Coach Ponch a little bit. Can you describe Ponch's coaching style and how you guys have seemingly taken to it?
2: He's tough. He's intense. He demands a lot. But, you know, he demands a lot because he sees a lot. He wouldn't do it if he felt like we didn't have the quality for it. So he's definitely a guy who came in with a lot of credit, but also he has a lot of aura to him. I mean, he's coached some big teams, he's coached some big names, and himself, he was also a big name. So he comes in with a very reputable kind of coaching status. So for us, you know, we're very grateful that he's here. We're happy that he's kind of instilled these policies in us, but ultimately it's up to us on the field to get it done. So, you know, he can do so much for us, but, you know, we got to go out there and perform.
4: Do you feel a little more pressure going into the next one, or is it kind of just, hey, if we kind of repeat what we did against Paraguay, like, we're going to be just fine?
2: Australia is definitely a different opponent. You know, they're very good defensively, and so we have to find a solution to that. But ultimately, you know, we set a really high bar, a really high standard for ourselves, and the world's finally being able to see that. You know, we've had those same standards for the last few years, but it's just felt like it just started to click. So for us, you know, obviously we want to put in another good performance like we did the other night. And again, you know, if we can just keep setting the bar higher and higher and higher, you know, we're going to have a long summer.
1: Americans return to action on Friday in that matchup with Australia. SportsCenter all night, ESPN Radio. Back to the Diamond. Giants and Braves played pretty much two. They resumed their suspended game from Tuesday, the game that was suspended by rain. And in that one,
5: 4.05 ERA. Now a swing and a high drive into deep center field, going way back. Dubon at the warning track, at the wall. Adios, Pelota. That's into the waterfall. Just to the right of the 400-foot marker and into the water out there. A splash hit in Atlanta for Willy Adames, 6-2 Giants, their third home run.
1: They'd go on to a 7-2 win over the Braves in the resumption of the suspended game, John Miller calling it on KNBR. Then they played the regularly scheduled game.
5: Here now is Luis Arraez, two down runner at first, and he hammers one. High in the air, down the right field line, has a chance, way back there. Adios, Pelota! Okay, everything's all right then. Luis Arraez stuns the Braves and their fans as he launches one. Here it is. There's a swing. There's a high drive into deep center. Going way back is Dubon. He's at the wall. He leaps. Goodbye. A home run. Bryce Eldridge to the left of straightaway center. Deep left center. And he hits one. It's the second time today the Giants have hit back-to-back home runs. They did so in the fifth inning of game one. And that's three home runs in this inning. 5-0 Giants.
1: John Miller calling a lot of balls leaving the yard on KNBR. Giants a 7-5 win over the Braves to take both games. On Wednesday, Arraez hitting his third homer, season high 4 RBI in the victory in game number 2. Speaking of 4 runs, Diamondbacks got one with one swing.
6: 1-1, there's the swing. High fly ball out to right. Adele is going back. He is at the fence, at the wall. Gone! It is another grand slam for Corbin Carroll. Second of the year, fifth of his career. makes it 5-1 Diamondbacks.
1: Arizona Sports 98-7, 8-1 the final. Diamondbacks beat the Angels, scoring 8 runs, their most since May 24th against the Rockies. Padres pulling away from the Cardinals.
7: One away for Tatis. Padres lead 2-0. Fernando lines one out to center field and over the head of Church, who came in, jumped, couldn't make the play. Wagner going to score. Fernando racing into second. An RBI double on a misread liner to center. And the Padre lead is 3-0.
1: One of 14 hits that they had in their 6-1 win over the Cardinals. 97-3. The fan Tatis, 3-for-5. 2 RBI. The extra base hit, the stolen base, 48th career game with an extra base hit and a stolen base. Royals a 6-2 win over the Nationals. Kansas City back-to-back homers in the third inning. Mets get a win over the Reds.
8: Lodolo ready, his 2-1. Swing a one-hopper towards short past the dive of McLean into left field, a base hit. Soto trots home, he'll score. 3 consecutive 2-out hits for the Mets and a 3-0 lead in the third inning.
9: 3-1. Flight in the air to center field. This chases Marte back on his way to the track. Nearing the wall, looks up. It's off the base of the fence. Semien is in. Alvarez gets stopped at third. He runs right through it. The throw to the plate is late. Alvarez scores. Ewing's at second, and it's 7-1 Mets in the fifth.
1: It would be a 9-1 win for the Mets. They beat the Reds, 880 ESPN New York. The win snaps a 4-game road losing streak in Cincinnati. SportsCenter All Night ESPN Radio. Speaking of New York, they're teeing it up in the morning at Shinnecock Hills. U.S. Open action getting underway, and conditions, to put it mildly, is going to be challenging for the golfers. USGA trying to keep control of the course throughout the weather that's expected on Long Island. ESPN analyst Andy North.
10: This golf course changes more from morning to afternoon than any golf course I've ever been at. It's built on sand. You're near the water where the wind's going to blow and the sun comes up. Those three combinations, it can go from wet to bone dry literally in an hour or two and become uncontrollable. So the USGA has worked literally for the last year to year and a half trying to figure out a plan that would work here. There's some of the greens are so severe that when the wind gets blown, the balls are going to go all over the place. So they're going to do multiple things. One, they're going to try to make sure hole locations are in reasonable spots, not on top of any of the high spots. Two, they're going to slow the greens down. They're going to be the slowest greens at the U.S. Open in the last 25 years. And then three, they've given a little bit extra time on Thursday and Friday between the splits between morning and afternoon so they can go out and syringe. They're not going to water, they're going to syringe. They're just, as John Bodenhammer explained it today in the press, it's like when you reach in for a head of lettuce at the grocery store, that little misty stuff is around it. That's what they're going to try to do just to keep the grass alive. So all in all, they're trying to be super careful and hopefully it doesn't blow as hard as everybody thinks it might.
11: You're part of the USGA's sort of prep for this. And how do you explain to the viewer the fine balance of presenting a proper US Open test but maintaining a golf course that's playable? That feels like that's a really tough needle to thread.
10: It really is. And so much work has gone into this. Historically, you come to a US Open, you expect green speeds would be in the 12 and a half range on the stimp meter. This week, they're going to be more in the 10 range. That's more like speeds I played 40 years ago. So I think they've got a great plan. They're doing everything they possibly can do to make this a great championship. And we're going to have to see what the wind does. You know, you can't beat Mother Nature sometimes. So we'll have to see what happens. Hopefully, it won't be quite as bad. And it's not just tomorrow. They're talking probably 20-mile-an-hour winds each of the 4 days. Wow. Thursday, Friday, and Sunday, they're going to all be the normal winds coming out of the south-southwest. And then Saturday is supposed to blow out of the northwest, which that means that is the direction blowing from the top of the 11th green down to the front of the 11th green, and the same thing at 7. I think that's going to cause problems on those two very diabolical par threes.
1: 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Round one gets underway in the morning. Straight ahead, grabbing a spot in the Cup Championship. 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
26: Softball is back for season two. 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
31: Texas Tech transfer quarterback Brandon Sorsby plans to enter the NFL supplemental draft.
32: I think they made a sensible decision here, and they decided, you know, he's got to move forward.
28: There was no way that Brandon Sorsby was going to be playing it down for Texas Tech.
1: Texas Tech taking a lot of criticism for its handling of the gambling case, fighting for his eligibility, but Sorsby's agent says some heat should be going to Cincinnati, his former school. Cincinnati, according to reports, had been alerted of the gambling prior to the start of the 2025 season. The school, in a statement on Wednesday, saying, "We reiterate what we've said before. All of our student athletes receive extensive gambling education multiple times through the year. We would never knowingly play an athlete who violated NCAA sports wagering regulations." As for the supplemental draft for the NFL, should teams be looking at Sorsby earlier on ESPN Radio, or Emmett Golden?
33: A team that is in desperate need of a quarterback, stay away.
0: Don't even bother. Don't get in this. Next year, 27, there's supposed to be a whole lot of quarterbacks, and just have some patience. I think about the Jets. The Jets have all those picks. Don't worry about Sorsby. You might be able to draft a Manning. You might be able to draft Moore. You know, some of those guys. Now, I think about what the Rams did, how they didn't need a quarterback, but they still took Ty Simpson in the first round. I could see a team that has a quarterback right now, but maybe the quarterback's old. Maybe the quarterback has a contract coming up that you're not 100% sure you want to make that guy the highest paid quarterback or one of. Maybe those are the type of teams that can afford to take a chance on a guy that could sit for a year and be away and let all the talk die down. I can see a team like that going after Sorsby.
1: 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This was SportsCenter, is presented by Gusto. Las Vegas Aces going into the Commissioner's Cup Championship. They'll play the Liberty on June 30th. Aces an 86-76 win over the Mercury to get to the championship matchup. Fire, a 94-89 win over the Storm, 4-0 when scoring at least 90 this season. Some pretty good WNBA action on the court on Wednesday. 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
14: Number 5.
1: WNBA. It's a bucket in the closing seconds on USA Network that extends the win streak for the Liberty to 8.
3: Ionescu has it. One timeout remaining for the Liberty. Ionescu takes it to the 10 and puts it in. Liberty lead by 1. No timeouts, no reset timeout for the Sky. 5 to shoot. Taylor over Stewie for the win. Not there. And the Liberty escape Chicago with another win.
14: Number 4.
1: Baseball. Orioles get a win in Seattle, getting some defense in the process. WBAL.
4: The 2-1. Raleigh drives it in the air out to right field. O'Neill jogs back, feeling for the wall. He's in front of the fence, leaps into the air, and did he get it? He got it! Tyler O'Neill very calmly going back to the wall, leaping into the air and pulling it down.
14: Number 3.
1: Marlins put up a dozen, most runs they've had all season, in a win over the Phillies, 104.3 WQAM.
4: Now Kyle Stowers, he drives the ball again out to right, and he's back, and it slams off the Toyota sign again. Right where Mac put it, Kyle Stowers with a multi-homer day. He's got 4 RBIs, and the Fish are pummeling Philly on Wednesday. It's 10-4 in the top of the 6th.
14: Number 2.
1: Pro players not the only ones going yard as the power surge continues for the Sooners in Omaha, sending them to the championship series.
2: Not this one is another one to right field, and Harris have a night with a dinger dagger. Two homers, 5 runs batted in. Deshaun Harris and a big, big step towards the College World Series Finals.
14: Number 1.
1: Back to the pros. Arizona's Corbin Carroll now has 5 career Grand Slams, 2 of them this season. Arizona Sports, 98.7.
4: 1-1. There's the swing. High fly ball out to right. Adele is going back. He is at the fence, at the wall.
1: Corbin Carroll, 5th player with multiple grand slams this season. Arizona gets the win over the Angels. That Oklahoma power surge coming later rather than sooner. That's next. SportsCenter All Night continues. It's ESPN Radio.
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25: Hey, it's Evan Cohen. Coming up Thursday, we continue to be on Giannis Watch. Will he finally be on the move? 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
1: It makes no sense to get the best goal scorer in world football out in a game that you need goals.
0: Tickets look to be punched to the Men's College World Series Finals in Omaha.
2: This ball is up in the air to center field. It is carrying. Lujo is at the wall. There's your carry. There's your home run.
0: Shohei Ohtani takes to the mound as the Dodgers look to sweep the Rays.
3: Two ball, two strike pitch. Two for Ducha. Swings and he strikes out. Ohtani takes care of that.
0: Where will Giannis play next season?
4: If I'm the Boston Celtics and I haven't won a championship in a couple of years and I've been shooting all these threes, bringing Giannis in, if I can fit him into what I do, I think that would be the perfect sort of fit.
0: Plus, all the latest news from the NFL offseason.
5: Look, George has now been pushed out another year and he has to go ahead and kind of like and really extend his resume and prove to the Dallas Cowboys or some other football team, I'm worthy of getting that 30 plus million per year.
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6: Where will the winds be blowing the next couple of days? That is a question. 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We'll check on Long Island coming up. Meanwhile, the Dodgers have been able to try and allow Shohei Ohtani to focus on one thing this season, whether it be pitching or hitting each time he goes out there. So he hasn't been in the lineup batting on days that he's been on the mound. Wednesday, though, a first. Ohtani actually batted in a game in which he was the starting pitcher but not in the starting batting order. It's the fourth instance of any player doing so since the DH was universally adopted for good in 2022. As for Ohtani on the mound Wednesday against the Rays.
3: Two ball, two strike pitch. Two for Ducha. Swings and he strikes out. Ohtani takes care of that with a high-octane fastball.
6: Ohtani, five strikeouts over his six innings on the mound, but Tampa Bay was holding a lead at that point in the top of the sixth. Bottom of the sixth inning.
3: Three for eight with runners in scoring position. And Freddie hits a high fly ball. Deep center field. Way back. It is gone. A home run for Freddie Freeman. Flips the score. The Dodgers now lead it 5-4 as Freeman hits his 12th home run of the season. The 379th of his career.
6: That puts the Dodgers out in front as well. AM 570 LA Sports. Dodgers a 5-4 win over the Rays. Tampa Bay falling to 7-15 since May 24th. Tied with the Padres for the worst record over that span. Dodgers win it 5-4. 20 scoreless innings from the third inning of Monday through the fourth inning of this game on Wednesday. Longest scoreless inning streak since June of 2024. Three-game sweep of the Rays as a result of the come-from-behind win. Their sixth sweep this season. They get the victory on Wednesday. Shohei Ohtani, six innings, seven hits. He allowed four runs, five strikeouts, but he does get the win. He allowed the four runs in the fifth inning. Brewers and Guardians.
7: First offering to him is a high fly ball to right field. Back on it is Fry. Track, wall, gone! Jackson Churio goes deep. A two-run shot. And the Brewers on top, 7-4.
6: 10th home run this season, 8th this month. Tied for the Major League lead with Pete Crow Armstrong and Nick Kurtz. 25th hit this month, 10th homer. WTMJ with the call. Brewers a 9-4 win over the Guardians. Their 45th win of the season in their 71st game. Fewest games needed to reach 45 wins in franchise history. Christian Yelich goes 2-for-4. A couple of runs scored, a couple of RBI, and a home run. His 100th home run at American Family Field, including the postseason. Yankees doubling up the White Sox.
8: Goldschmidt hammers that. Oppo, and gone! Paul Goldschmidt continues to rake. A three-run shot. And the Yankees have blown it open. It's 9-3.
6: It would be a 10-5 win for the Yankees on Prime Video. Their fourth consecutive win. They're 8-1 over the last nine games since June 7th. Best record of baseball over that span. Paul Goldschmidt, 2-for-5 with the home run. Drove in three back-to-back games with a home run for the first time this season. Ninth straight game with a hit. So the Yankees get the win on Wednesday over the White Sox. Thursday, New York City will be celebrating the Knicks. Huge moment for the city with the NBA championship, but it also means there's now a huge weight on the guys wearing pinstripes. ESPN senior writer Buster Olney.
9: There's no question. You know, as someone who worked in the newspapers there for a long time, that is an easy narrative. You know, there'll be a columnist sitting around on the eve of the postseason, and they'll be thinking, what am I going to write? And this is what the focus is going to be. You know, can the Yankees deliver in the way that the Knicks did? And, you know, can Aaron Judge become a real Yankee and all that? And I just tell you, having gotten to know Judge, you know, through the years, I don't think he's going to be affected by any of that talk. He already has, you know, the pressure on him to begin with, because he's the biggest star on the team and he knows the expectations are there. I think that it did affect him the first time through the postseason, but it will definitely be talked about once the Yankees reach the playoffs this fall.
6: New York currently atop the American League East, and the American League, for that matter, by 3.5 over the Rays, who, of course, lost on Wednesday to the Dodgers. SportsCenter All Night, ESPN Radio, from the pros to college, Elimination Day in Omaha, essentially the semifinal day, and a power surge for Oklahoma in its matchup with Georgia.
10: Brock at second base, 27 steals, doesn't go. This one is also tagged. Right field, Harris, history! Third home run of the night for the Sooners, Deshaun Harris, only his fifth of the year. He and Walk and Gamble have made it. 4-0. Not Uh-oh. This one is another one to right field, and Harris have a night with a dinger dagger. Two homers, five runs batted in. Deshaun Harris, and a big, big step towards the College World Series finals.
6: Our buddy Carl Ravage calling it on ESPN. Oklahoma, an 11-4 rout of Georgia to advance to the championship round for the fourth time. Oklahoma hitting five home runs on Wednesday, most in a College World Series game in program history. 26 home runs in 10 games in the NCAA tournament. ESPN analyst Kyle Peterson.
11: If you go back to May 1st, so what's that, 6 weeks? They were 125th in Division I baseball in home runs. They're now 30th. That's a little bit of a flip in the script. They got 43 home runs in their last 16 games. Did two guys go deep twice tonight?
12: Yep.
11: That each had four home runs in the entire season. Like, it's just, and Berkey, I think, said it when we were doing the game. Like, at some point, we need to stop being surprised by it, because it's gone on for a month now. They beat Georgia Tech, who won the ACC regular season and the post and the tournament. They beat KU, who won the Big 12 regular season and the tournament. And they just did the same thing to Georgia, and they had to beat them all twice. And the first two they had to do on the road, man. They're playing as well as anybody in the country right now, and that's why they're still playing.
13: Neither the Sooners nor North Carolina have lost. And all there is for Carolina to do, they've been to Omaha so much, all there is to do is finish the job. But that's a pretty significant task. How do you assess this matchup of teams who've not lost yet?
11: I think it's pretty even. And one of the reasons I think it's pretty even is because you're going ace on ace to start. So Jason DeCaro, who was great here in his opener, Cord Rager, the freshman, will go for Oklahoma. But everybody's got bullpens that are ready to go. Nobody's down. And so it really becomes best on best all the way through it, which is what we like. I mean, that's when you can really see the best on each side of it go toe-to-toe.
6: Oklahoma, ninth straight season that the SEC has a team in the College World Series finals, as Oklahoma knocks off Georgia 11-4 to advance to the championship matchup. And in that matchup, Oklahoma will face North Carolina.
10: Hit well, right field, French backs up, onto the track to make the catch, and Carolina is championship bound.
6: 12-7 win over West Virginia, advancing to the finals for the third time in program history. They're the eighth ACC school to reach the championship round at the Men's College World Series. North Carolina and Oklahoma in the finals. SportsCenter All Night, ESPN Radio. That North Carolina game featured temperatures about 80 degrees, winds 19 miles an hour. Speaking of wind, that's what we'll see Thursday at Shinnecock Hills. Round one of the U.S. Open golf tournament is going to prove to be a challenge. Justin Rhodes, well aware of what his weather app is projecting.
14: With wind gusts up to 40 miles an hour,
12: we wouldn't be playing many major championship venues with winds of 40. You wouldn't be playing at Augusta with 40 mile an hour winds. It would be called off. So I think this is more of a coastal golf course. I think the chance of high winds are slightly higher. So I think that preparing for that is not a bad thing. So this week, to keep golf going, I think that's the right call.
6: The USGA making the call to keep an eye on the course and do what they need to. ESPN analyst and former pro caddy Michael Collins.
14: Expect brutal conditions for Thursday's first round. And because of it, the USGA is doing something a little different. Send a text message out to all the players, letting them know two things. One, they're slowing the green speeds down because of the expected winds. Gusts up to 30 miles an hour, and they don't want balls moving on the greens because of the wind. So, green speeds under 11 on the stimp meter, which is almost unheard of for the U.S. Open. The other thing they let the players know, that in between the morning and afternoon waves, because of the wind, there's a good chance they're going to have to put water on a bunch of these greens so they don't get unplayable. That being said, who do I like to win this week? I love Shane Lowry. Yes, I know his relationship with the U.S. Open hasn't always been great, but in these conditions, with this kind of course, I think his game is perfectly suited for around this place. And if you're looking for a dark horse, Ben Coles has been on a heater. So that's the guy I know. You go, who? Look it up. Ben Coles is coming in probably on the hottest streak of any golfer out there.
6: Michael Collins tossing out some of those who could be in the hunt. As for contenders in the eyes of ESPN analyst and two-time U.S. Open champ Andy North.
15: There's the certain cast of characters we see all the time. Obviously, Scotty is one of those guys. Can Rory make enough of those 6 and 7 and 8 par putts, foot par putts? But there's a guy like Patrick Reed. He's been here multiple times. He's seen the golf course probably as much as anybody. And he's the kind of guy that's such a bulldog, such a grinder. I wouldn't be a bit surprised if he played well here. A guy like Tommy Fleetwood, who's such a wonderful iron player. And as remember back in 18, he had a putt at the last for 62. Yep. I mean, this guy can really go when he gets it going. He's such a good iron player, and it's going to be so important to hit great iron shots just to be able to keep the ball on the green, let alone get it close to the hole.
6: It'll tee it up in the morning in New York at Shinnecock Hills. Sports Center all night, ESPN Radio. We've got major golf in the morning. Meanwhile, major soccer tournament continuing, and Wednesday in Group L, England with a 4-2 win over Croatia. Harry Kane had a couple of goals, 10 career goals, in FIFA World Cup action. England 5-3-1 in the last 9 FIFA World Cup openers. The lone loss was to Italy in 2014. They win this one over Croatia. There's some pressure on England. ESPN analyst Steve Nichol and Alejandro Moreno.
16: In the second half, there was a period of about 15, 20 minutes early on in the second half where the goalkeeper for Croatia, Livakovic, was making save here, save down here, save over there. And it just gives you a sense of how explosive and dynamic England looked in the second half. If they're able to replicate this sort of performances when you're getting goals from Harry Kane, you're getting performance from Jude Bellingham, you're getting the sort of movement that you want in wide areas and the productivity that you're getting off the bench from Marcus Rashford, then England are very much in the conversation as one of those teams that should be featuring the latter stages of the competition.
17: Stevie, I know it pains you to say it as a Scotsman, but England looks scary.
18: Yeah, going forward, absolute dynamite. Look, they scored 4 against a good Croatia side. They probably should have doubled that. Mm. It was possible. However, if you're Tuchel, you've got to think about both sides of the game, not just attacking, but defending. And there's certainly work to be done from a defensive point of view.
6: England gets the win in Group L. Group K seeing Portugal and Congo with a 1-1 draw. Portugal has failed to win 4 of its last 5 World Cup openers. Cristiano Ronaldo does join Lionel Messi as the only players to play in 6 different World Cups, but he's now on a 5-game scoring drought in World Cup play. 6th World Cup game with 0 shots on goal. Is Portugal actually better with Ronaldo not on the pitch? Former U.S. men's team member Taylor Twellman.
19: Yep, and I've said it now for 6 months. The last 10 major tournament games, 1,000-plus minutes, he has not scored a goal from the run of play. Father Time has knocked on the door. It's made a phone call, and someone from Portugal needs to pick up the phone and say to Cristiano, you're better coming off the bench. I've said it now for 6 months. I believe Roberto Martinez would be better suited because this may be the deepest Portuguese team they've ever had at a World Cup, but I think they're better if Ronaldo comes off the bench.
6: Ronaldo was seeking to become the first player in history to score at six different World Cups. That'll have to wait. Team USA waiting for an answer about Christian Pulisic. They return to action on Friday. ESPN's Sam Borden.
20: Day three of the Christian Pulisic calf watch on Wednesday, and some good news. Pulisic was on the field training, but still practicing separately from his teammates as U.S. soccer tries to reduce any possibility for impact on that injured left leg. If Pulisic can't go on Friday against Australia, there are options. Tim Weah, one of them. Brendan Aaronson, another one. And Aaronson told us on Wednesday that while he hopes Pulisic is ready to go, Aaronson is absolutely ready to step in and give whatever the team needs. The last chance for Pulisic to train before the game will come Thursday morning at the U.S. soccer workout at the University of Washington. That'll be our last chance to check in on the calf that's captivating America.
6: U.S. and Australia on Friday, two teams that won their openers. World Cup update brought to you by Gusto. 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
6: 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NBA Wizards star Trae Young planning to decline his nearly $49 million player option for the upcoming season and will become a free agent. Washington remaining the front runner for the four-time All-Star, but multiple teams expected to have interest. Young went into last season trying to prove that he was worth four-year, $229 million max extension. Leading the Hawks, needed to contend in the East, but he suffered a sprained MCL in Game 5 of the season, didn't return to mid-December. May well find a receptive market. Earlier on ESPN Radio, the Boston Globe's Gary Washburn.
4: Jalen Brunson's success is kind of made the smaller point guard who scores pretty popular now. They're back in vogue, right?
5: Yeah.
4: So I think there might be teams looking at Trae Young, a guy who's in his prime. I mean, he's got to play a healthy season. He's had some injuries over the last few years. Put him in a situation where he can kind of be an assist man. I think he's proven he can distribute the ball. He's proven he can score, but he's got to be more efficient. And I just think the Atlanta thing had kind of run its course. But I do think there could be teams emerging now. How much will it be a long-term deal? Will it be in the $47 million range that he just turned down in Washington? Or will the Wizards just bring him back at less money but want more years so he makes some more money in the back end? Like, now all those are intriguing questions. I don't think a lot of people expected him to opt out like this. But now he becomes a pretty premium free agent on the market.
6: And we'll see where he lands. It was a year ago LeBron James opted in L.A., stayed there. Reportedly now in active negotiations on a new deal with the Lakers for the upcoming season. James is in talk with the Lakers to return for a record-setting 24th season. Our Mark J. Spears from Manscaped.
7: I'm hearing that he's likely coming back. I am curious under this new Lakers regime, you know, what the number is, though. You know, interesting to hear what Bobby had to say about it. And also I'm hearing that one of his old teammates from Cleveland, Kevin Love, could likely be joining the Lakers, too.
8: Oh, maybe that's a golf recruiting trip they're having right now?
7: Unrestricted free agent, rejoining his old buddy.
8: Yeah.
7: And so I could see that those two guys being reunited there.
6: LeBron could stay in L.A. 41 years old already, the NBA's longest tenured player. He's played on the Lakers since 2018, set to become an unrestricted free agent at the end of the month. As for moving teams, there's, of course, the eyes on Giannis Antetokounmpo. As for where he could be landing this summer, back to Gary Washburn.
4: A team like the Portland Trailblazers could come. There's teams out there that have money and know that they'll never attract through free agency another player like a Giannis Antetokounmpo. That's what Washington did when they got Trae Young and then they got Anthony Davis. They know that teams are not going to, or sorry, interested premium free agents are not in their prime are not going to go to Washington. They're not going to go to Portland. So what they're going to have to do is essentially trade for these guys. So I do think there could be a dark horse team or a mystery team that emerges. We'll see what happens in the draft, which is in 6 days, and could come up and make an offer with young prospects and draft picks to get a Giannis who's, it's arguably still in his prime and could put some, more butts in the seats for some of these smaller market teams.
6: So it may not be the front runners that we're hearing about. Then again, it could be, or it could be a financial move, says our buddy Evan Cohen on Unsportsmanlike.
9: I wonder if somebody tries to get Giannis as part of a salary dump. Here's a contract we gave to a guy. We may be regretting it a little bit. We're not going to look bad by giving it up if we get this guy in return. It's why Orlando keeps popping up in my mind. Do they regret any part of the Paolo extension? It's why Cleveland comes up in my mind. Do they regret any part of the Mobley extension? Is it that extra team that could come in last minute as maybe a masked salary dump?
5: This whole, I want to be here, but no, I don't. I love Milwaukee, but I want to win. And if I can't win here, well, I don't know. All of this that's been going on for quite some time, that has had a compounding effect. Is Giannis a diva? That's another thing you have to factor in, is the personality and the demands that would come along with it if he is to be brought into your organization, especially if you give up a ton to get him. A
6: lot to sort out with the Giannis deal this summer. SportsCenter All Night, ESPN Radio, back to baseball. We know the Yankees put up 10 runs in their win over the White Sox Wednesday. They weren't the only ones putting up double digits. A couple of teams notching a dozen runs.
10: Here's the pitch. Swinging the ball, stroked into left center, base hit. That's going to score two more. Ryan O'Hearn with a career-high 6 runs batted in for the Pirates, who are demolishing the A's. They're up 12-2.
11: The professional. He arrives again. Just a professional hitter going about his day.
6: 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Pirates, a 12-4 rout of the Athletics. Ryan O'Hearn, 3-for-5, his 11th homer, drove in 6. Meanwhile, the Marlins also putting up a dozen runs.
12: Now Kyle Stowers, he drives the ball again out to right. And he's back, and it slams off the Toyota sign again. Right where Mac put it, Kyle Stowers with a multi-homer day. He's got 4 RBIs, and the Fish are pummeling Philly on Wednesday. It's 10-4 in the top of the 6th.
6: He had 11 total bases. Marlins win at 12-4. WQAM with the call. Benching a legend. That's next. 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
1: Oklahoma, North Carolina advancing to the championship series in Omaha, the College World Series. U.S. Open gets underway in the morning. Officials there planning to tinker with the greens during the round in order to try and keep them under control. World Cup, England gets a win, Portugal a draw. Another game without a goal for Cristiano Ronaldo. Turns out to be a 1-1 draw with the Congo. Congo closed as a plus 1,100 underdog at DraftKings Sportsbook. Cristiano Ronaldo does play. Oldest player to start a World Cup game, 41 years plus. Five-game scoring drought in World Cup play since last scoring against Ghana in 2022. Sixth World Cup game with zero shots on goal. 23 World Cup games in his career. Should he be out there? ESPN analyst Steve Nichol and Alejandro Moreno.
2: One of the toughest decisions that any manager in any sport, anywhere in the world, is to sit the legend down. The aging superstar. The guy who can no longer do it the way that he once did it. How do you bench Tom Brady? Apparently you don't. How do you bench Cristiano Ronaldo? Well, Roberto Martinez thinks that he's not going to bench Cristiano Ronaldo. At this point, Cristiano Ronaldo is hindering Portugal, is keeping Portugal from achieving their full potential. And that's hard to say.

0: today, and you look at the warm-up games leading up to the World Cup, Ronaldo's not performing. So as a head coach, as a manager, you have to do what's best for the team. And right now, what's best for Portugal? Sorry, no Ronaldo.
1: Will he bench him, though?
0: No.
1: Okay.
2: Exactly.
3: Portugal with a 1-1 draw against Congo on Wednesday. ESPN soccer analyst Kieran Gibbs.
4: I think Congo deserve all the credit, right, to be honest. I thought they defended to a man outstanding. I think they kept a higher line than we've seen in the World Cup games so far, because they noticed that Portugal weren't really wanting to threaten him behind, and I think they can't.
5: So
4: they don't have the pace.
5: Exactly.
4: So I think that they got their game plan spot on, and I think it's been a sign of the lower teams, the African teams, the Asian teams that have performed in this World Cup so far. So, I don't think Portugal were great, but I don't think you can take anything away from Congo. I think they're going to be really happy with this performance.
3: Can't take anything away from Congo. Can take Cristiano Ronaldo away from Portugal, at least from the starting lineup. Or could you? Portugal's manager is Roberto Martinez.
6: It makes no sense to get the best goal scorer in world football out in a game that you need goals. I think what we needed is to add Gonçalo Ramos without making it in a way that it would become even more a difficult line. As you know, in football, the straight line is not the quickest way. And I think for us, in moments like this, the experience of Cristiano in the box is important. The way that he attracts defenders is important. The way that we can use the space is important. And every player has a responsibility or a piece of quality on the pitch. And clearly, when you look for goals, you need to have Cristiano on the pitch.
3: Cristiano Ronaldo joining Lionel Messi as the only players to play in six different World Cups does not score in the 1-1 draw with Congo. Harry Kane for England does score 2 goals. He now has 10 career goals in FIFA World Cup action. Second player to score for England in 3 different World Cup tournaments. England a 4-2 win over Croatia. ESPN analyst Stuart Robson.
7: They didn't start particularly well. I thought Croatia were the better team in the first half. They scored a couple of set plays, which England are renowned for. Mm. But in the second half, they played with more intensity. They were more aggressive. They won the ball back higher up the field. And from that position, they always looked as though they were going to win the game. And Jude Bellingham, who I've been very critical of when he was at Real Madrid, scored a very good goal and had a good game. So that's important for England.
3: Jude Bellingham, game-winning goal in the 47th minute at the age of almost 23. He'll be 23 in the coming week. And England gets the 4-2 win over Croatia. A lot of weight on the shoulders of England, though. Former U.S. men's national team member Taylor Twellman.
8: I think a lot of us that deal with the English football fan all have the same kind of experience. The pressure on England is unlike most other national teams because it's this trap between history and expectation. Listen, the fans are going to tell you they gave the world modern football. They're going to tell you they have the richest league in the world. In almost every tournament, they arrive with real talent. And yet there's only one issue. They've only won one major trophy. I don't think the fan base is jaded because of failure, though. I think they're jaded because of heartbreak, penalty shootouts, golden generations not living up to it, semifinals, finals. I can go down the list. And so when you think about this line between expectation and skepticism, it feels like every single English fan is sitting there saying, it's coming home. And how is it going to end this bad? Like, they can't get out of their own way.
9: Yeah, but they put on a show today. I know the manner in which
8: they won
9: was impressive.
8: Yep, style over substance. Listen, England can win games 1-0, but I've now said this for almost 3 major tournaments. I'll argue with anyone. I don't think England has had this much talent in the history of their federation. I don't. I really believe that. The fact that they can leave Cole Palmers and Phil Foden's off the roster because they are really strong, they did it with style. Now it means it's coming home, apparently.
3: Team USA is home among the hosts for the World Cup in 2026. The Americans return to the pitch on Friday against Australia. Each team won its opener. U.S., of course, opened with the win over Paraguay. U.S. men's national team center back Chris Richards on the Pat McAfee Show.
10: World Cup, you know, tensions can be a bit higher, performances can be different, but we kind of set a baseline for ourselves, and hopefully we can follow that performance. But I think everybody was happy with how it went, obviously, but we also feel like we have another gear that we can get into. So everybody want to go

0: out there and win. Everybody want to go out there and make a statement. And you know, I think especially after how the game went in the fall, I think, you know, this is our chance to kind of have our get back. So me personally, you know, I wasn't involved in that game, but I just know that everybody who was on the field, you know, wanted to show that, you know, we're a host nation for a reason, that we're not here to just participate, we want to win games.
1: Tell me about Coach Ponch a little bit. Can you describe Ponch's coaching style and how you guys have seemingly taken to it?
0: He's tough. He's intense. He demands a lot. But, you know, he demands a lot because he sees a lot. He wouldn't do it if he felt like we didn't have the quality for it. So he's definitely a guy who came in with a lot of, you know, a lot of, I guess, credit, but also he has a lot of aura to him. I mean, he's coached some big teams. He's coached some big names. And himself, he was also a big name. So he comes in with a very reputable kind of coaching status. So for us, you know, we're very grateful that he's here. We're happy that he's kind of instilled these policies in us. But ultimately, it's up to us on the field to get it done. So, you know, he can do so much for us, but, you know, we got to go out there and perform.
2: Do you feel a little more pressure going into the next one, or is it kind of just, hey, if we kind of repeat what we did against Paraguay, like, we're going to be just fine?
0: Australia is definitely a different opponent. You know, they're very good defensively, and so we have to find a solution to that. But ultimately, you know, we set a really high bar, a really high standard for ourselves, and the world's finally being able to see that. You know, we've had those same standards for the last few years, but it just felt like it just started to click. So for us, you know, obviously we want to put in another good performance like we did the other night. And again, you know, if we can just keep setting the bar higher and higher and higher, you know, we're going to have a long summer.
3: Americans return to action on Friday in that matchup with Australia. SportsCenter all night, ESPN Radio. Back to the Diamond. Giants and Braves played pretty much two. They resumed their suspended game from Tuesday, the game that was suspended by rain. And in that one,
4: 4.05 ERA. Oh, swing and a high drive in the deep center field going way back. Dubon at the warning track, at the wall. Adios, Pelota. That's into the waterfall. Just to the right of the 400-foot marker and into the water out there. A splash hit in Atlanta for Willie Adames, 6-2 Giants, their third home run.
3: They'd go on to a 7-2 win over the Braves in the resumption of the suspended game, John Miller calling it on KNBR. Then they played the regularly scheduled game.
4: Here now is Luis Arraez, two down runner at first, and he hammers one. High in the air, down the right field line, has a chance, way back there. Adios, Pelota! Okay, everything's all right then. Luis Arraez stuns the Braves and their fans as he launches one. Here it is. There's a swing. There's a high drive into deep center. Going way back is Dubon. He's at the wall. He leaps. Goodbye. A home run. Bryce Eldridge to the left of straightaway center. Deep left center. And he hits one. It's the second time today the Giants have hit back-to-back home runs. They did so in the fifth inning of game one. And that's three home runs in this inning. 5-0 Giants.
3: John Miller calling a lot of balls leaving the yard on KNBR. Giants a 7-5 win over the Braves to take both games. On Wednesday, Arraez hitting his third homer, season high 4 RBI in the victory in game number 2. Speaking of four runs, Diamondbacks got one with one swing.
5: 1-1, there's the swing. High fly ball out to right. Adele is going back. He is at the fence, at the wall. Gone! It is another grand slam for Corbin Carroll. Second of the year, fifth of his career. And his 13th home run of the season makes it 5-1 Diamondbacks.
3: Arizona Sports 98-7, 8-1 the final. Diamondbacks beat the Angels, scoring 8 runs, their most since May 24th against the Rockies. Padres pulling away from the Cardinals.
6: One away for Tatis. Padres lead 2-0. Fernando lines one out to center field and over the head of Church, who came in, jumped, couldn't make the play. Wagner going to score. Fernando racing into second. An RBI double on a misread liner to center. And the Padres lead is 3-0.
3: One of 14 hits that they had in their 6-1 win over the Cardinals. 97-3. The fan Tatis 3-for-5. two RBI, the extra base hit, the stolen base, 48th career game with an extra base hit and a stolen base. Royals, a 6-2 win over the Nationals. Kansas City, back-to-back homers in the third inning. Mets get a win over the Reds.
7: Rodolo ready, his 2-1. Swing a one-hopper towards short past the dive of McLean into left field, a base hit. Soto trots home, he'll score. Three consecutive two-out hits for the Mets and a 3-0 lead in the third inning.
8: 3-1. Flied in the air to center field. This chases Marte back on his way to the track. Nearing the wall, looks up. It's off the base of the fence. Semien is in. Alvarez gets stopped at third. He runs right through it. The throw to the plate is late. Alvarez scores. Ewing's at second, and it's 7-1 Mets in the fifth.
3: It would be a 9-1 win for the Mets. They beat the Reds, 880 ESPN New York. The win snaps a four-game road losing streak in Cincinnati. SportsCenter All Night ESPN Radio. Speaking of New York, they're teeing it up in the morning at Shinnecock Hills. U.S. Open action getting underway, and conditions, to put it mildly, is going to be challenging for the golfers. USGA trying to keep control of the course throughout the weather that's expected on Long Island. ESPN analyst Andy North.
9: This golf course changes more from morning to afternoon than any golf course I've ever been at. It's built on sand. You're near the water where the wind's going to blow and the sun comes up. Those three combinations, it can go from wet to bone dry literally in an hour or two and become uncontrollable. So the USGA has worked literally for the last year to year and a half trying to figure out a plan that would work here. There's some of the greens are so severe that when the wind gets blown, the balls are going to go all over the place. So they're going to do multiple things. One, they're going to try to make sure hole locations are in reasonable spots, not on top of any of the high spots. Two, they're going to slow the greens down. They're going to be the slowest greens at the U.S. Open in the last 25 years. And then three, they've given a little bit of extra time on Thursday and Friday between the splits between morning and afternoon so they can go out and syringe. They're not going to water. They're going to syringe. They're just, as John Bodenhammer explained it today in the press, it's like when you reach in for a head of lettuce at the grocery store, is that little misty stuff is around it. That's what they're going to try to do just to keep the grass alive. So all in all, they're trying to be super careful and hopefully it doesn't blow as hard as everybody thinks it might.
10: You're part of the USGA's sort of prep for this. And how do you explain to the viewer the fine balance of presenting a proper U.S. Open test but maintaining a golf course that's playable? That feels like that's a really tough needle to thread.
9: It really is. And so much work has gone into this. Historically, you come to a U.S. Open, you expect green speeds would be in the 12 and a half range on the stimp meter. This week, they're going to be more in the 10 range. That's more like speeds I played 40 years ago. So I think they've got a great plan. They're doing everything they possibly can do to make this a great championship. And we're going to have to see what the wind does. You know, you can't beat Mother Nature sometimes, so we'll have to see what happens. Hopefully, it won't be quite as bad. And it's not just tomorrow. They're talking probably 20-mile-an-hour winds each of the 4 days. Wow. Thursday, Friday, and Sunday, they're going to all be the normal winds coming out of the south-southwest. And then Saturday is supposed to blow out of the northwest, which that means that is the direction blowing from the top of the 11th green down to the front of the 11th green, and the same thing at 7. I think that's going to cause problems on those two very diabolical par threes.
3: 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Round one gets underway in the morning. Straight ahead, grabbing a spot in the Cup Championship. 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
17: Texas Tech transfer quarterback Brandon Sorsby plans to enter the NFL supplemental draft.
18: I think they made a sensible decision here, and they decided, you know, he's got to move forward.
19: There was no way that Brandon Sorsby was going to be playing it down for Texas Tech.
16: Texas Tech taking a lot of criticism for its handling of the gambling case, fighting for his eligibility, but Sorsby's agent says some heat should be going to Cincinnati, his former school. Cincinnati, according to reports, had been alerted of the gambling prior to the start of the 2025 season. The school, in a statement on Wednesday, saying, "We reiterate what we've said before. All of our student athletes receive extensive gambling education multiple times through the year. We would never knowingly play an athlete who violated NCAA sports wagering regulations." As for the supplemental draft for the NFL, should teams be looking at Sorsby earlier on ESPN Radio, or Emmett Golden?
20: A team that is in desperate need of a quarterback, stay away. Don't even bother. Don't get in this. Next year, 27, there's supposed to be a whole lot of quarterbacks, and just have some patience. I think about the Jets. The Jets have all those picks. Don't worry about Sorsby. You might be able to draft a Manning. You might be able to draft Moore. You know, some of those guys. Now, I think about what the Rams did, how they didn't need a quarterback, but they still took Ty Simpson in the first round. I could see a team that has a quarterback right now, but maybe the quarterback's old. Maybe the quarterback has a contract coming up that you're not 100% sure you want to make that guy the highest paid quarterback or one of. Maybe those are the type of teams that can afford to take a chance on a guy that could sit for a year and be away and let all the talk die down. I could see a team like that going after Sorsby.
16: 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This was SportsCenter, is presented by Gusto. Las Vegas Aces going into the Commissioner's Cup Championship. They'll play the Liberty on June 30th. Aces an 86-76 win over the Mercury to get to the championship matchup. Fire, a 94-89 win over the Storm, 4-0 in scoring at least 90 this season. Some pretty good WNBA action on the court on Wednesday. 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
5: How good is that? Are you
9: entertained? Number 5.
16: WNBA. It's a bucket in the closing seconds on USA Network that extends the win streak for the Liberty to 8.
21: Ionescu has it. One timeout remaining for Liberty. Ionescu takes it to the 10 and puts it in. Liberty lead by 1. No timeouts, no reset timeout for the Sky. 5 to shoot. Taylor over Stewie for the win. Not there. And the Liberty escapes Chicago with another win.
9: Number 4.
16: Baseball. Orioles get a win in Seattle, getting some defense in the process. WBAL.
22: The 2-1. Raleigh drives it in the air out to right field. O'Neill jogs back, feeling for the wall. He's in front of the fence, leaps into the air, and did he get it? He got it! Tyler O'Neill very calmly going back to the wall, leaping into the air, and pulling it down.
9: Number 3.
16: Marlins put up a dozen, most runs they've had all season, in a win over the Phillies, 104.3 WQAM.
22: Now Kyle Stowers, he drives the ball again out to right, and he's back, and it slams off the Toyota sign again. Right where Mac put it, Kyle Stowers with a multi-homer day. He's got 4 RBIs, and the Fish are pummeling Philly on Wednesday. It's 10-4 in the top of the 6th.
9: Number 2.
16: Pro players not the only ones going yard as the power surge continues for the Sooners in Omaha, sending them to the championship series.
23: Not this one is another one to right field, and Harris have a night with a dinger dagger. Homers, 5 runs batted in. Deshaun Harris and a big, big step towards the College World Series finals.
9: Number 1.
16: Back to the pros. Arizona's Corbin Carroll now has 5 career grand slams, 2 of them this season. Arizona Sports 98.7.
22: 1-1. There's the swing. High fly ball out to right. Adele is going back. He is at the fence, at the wall. Season makes it 5-1 Diamondbacks.
16: Corbin Carroll, as you heard, 5th career Grand Slam, and he's the 5th player with multiple Grand Slams this season. That's going to do it for SportsCenter All Night. I'm Jay Reynolds. It's Thursday, June 18th, birthday of Sir Paul McCartney and Miss Kelly, my daughter. Not the same age, however. Unsportsmanlike with more World Cup reaction and a look ahead to Team USA tomorrow. They're next. 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
33: No, stop twerking. 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
32: Yeah, come on. 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
32: All aboard.

0: morning, Charlotte. Welcome aboard. It is Mac and Bone Radio Show time on a Thursday morning. We got to do this, man. We got to do this. We got a tale of two baseball teams. The Tar Heels are flying high into the finals of the College World Series, and the Atlanta Braves keep losing and keep getting bad injury news. We will talk about it here from the Rip on the Mac and Bone Show. We've got another big man that the Hornets are linked to in trade rumors. That will be discussed here on today's radio show as well. We're not exactly done with Injunction Junction yet. There's more Sorsby news. There's more interesting Sorsby news. Including, finally, somebody calls out Cincinnati. This is kind of interesting. So we'll talk about all that stuff. His former school, Cincinnati. We'll talk about all that. I guess they're all his former schools now. We will talk about it here in Hour 1 on the Mac and Bone Show. We got World Cup happenings, Christian Pulisic updates. We got random crap stories. We got fun with audio. We have an enjoyable Mac and Bone radio show on this Thursday in June. We got the Bone Man in the house. We got the Fit Dog in the house. Fit Dog will be taking care of my dogs here for this weekend, Bone, as I head to San Antonio. We had to reintroduce him to the Mutch yesterday at the house because Bacon tends to be angry, and my wife was afraid that he would maul Fitty. So we had to reintroduce Fitty to Bacon yesterday. I think we're good, though. I think Fitty is going to live, Bone, through this weekend.
1: Well, first of all, good morning, Boo, as the kids like to say. I don't think you have to worry about your dog mauling Fitty's pant legs. He doesn't wear pants, so you don't have to worry about anything there. So you're safe there.
0: I think Mrs. Mac feared just coming home and just a bloody Fitty, his carcass is lying on the ground, and Bacon just destroyed the man.
1: Now, when you come home and you catch up on all your sports, if Fitty's just laying there bloody, will you just move him to the side and check on him later?
0: Oh my God! Yeah, we'll be scrambling to get to catch up on the sports happenings. No doubt about it. Get to see my mom for the first time
1: since forever,
0: man, over a year. So since she moved to Texas, we'll be imposing on my sister while we're down there as well, staying in her house.
1: Will you do any of the known San Antonio sites? Will you check out the Alamo or the Riverwalk?
0: We did that last time.
1: Okay.
0: We'll definitely be walking around the Riverwalk area. There's no doubt. I'll be looking for Wemby. I got some things to say to Wemby. I don't like Wemby's attitude. I'm gonna be looking for that man down there.
1: It's gonna be tough. He said, "See you never." So good luck on that one.
0: Well, the thing is, though, with his size, if he's anywhere in the metro area down there, I'd probably just look outside and see him.
1: There's not a lot of
0: big
1: mystery,
0: old giraffe.
1: Not a lot of mystery of, hey, that might be Wemby over there.
0: I don't think there's a building taller than him in San Antonio, so he should be easy to locate if he's down there. But the show will be in capable hands for some reason. And Mac Jr. was very concerned who would fill my void on the show. And I said, Fitty, I said, Bone and Fitty will do the show. He says, but who else, though? And I'm like, these dudes are pros, man. These boys got this thing.
1: Did I sense a non-belief there in Mac Jr.?
0: I don't know why he thought someone else had to come in. I mean, these boys are more than capable.
1: Fitty, for some reason, and we're not sure why exactly, there's... You know, they don't really put Willie with us anymore. Did something happen a few years ago where maybe Willie and I don't do extended shows together anymore?
0: Has that happened ever since the Fringe Corps player incident?
1: I believe that may be a thing.
0: Is that what's happened?
2: Fringe Corps player! Fringe Corps player!
1: And it's right in that basketball offseason where if we were to have a Miles Bridges discussion right now, it could pop off.
3: Well, what's really interesting, Bone, is like this would be the great time to bring Willie in with Mac on vacay because we've got the World Cup going on. That's right up William Eugene Polacek's alley. But as we noted earlier in the week, not a real soccer fan, not a real lover of the beautiful game. The guys in Italy, a lackluster soccer country. During the 2026 World Cup.
0: But everybody's lackluster when you live in the United States in 2026. So let's just be honest.
1: Although
0: England didn't look bad, they look close to our level, you know?
1: Have you guys gotten any food pictures from Willie sent to you?
0: I got a dessert. Did y'all get the dessert?
1: I got a giant cannoli yesterday.
0: Yeah, did you get that one, Fitty?
3: I got the lobster.
0: I didn't see that.
3: Oh, yeah. I got three photos yesterday. He told me the courses. And then, I got the pasta course, then I got the lobster, and then I got the cannoli. And then I got some ice cream the other day. So I've gotten daily updates on what he is doing over in the old country.
1: The description for me said, cannoli filled tableside, yo.
0: That's what that's basically what Mike's very proud of that. So anyway.
3: Mac, before we move on, can I ask a question about my visit to your house yesterday?
0: What's that?
3: Why is little Mac's window, why was it open?
0: It's annoying. It's like, bro, we use an air conditioner on this damn house. And you just open it up the window.
3: I was concerned that in another rage of Xboxing, he had broken another window.
0: No, he just likes opening his window up when it's 90. I'm like, that's what you have air conditioning for. I don't know. It's the kids these days, man. The kids. First, he didn't think you guys could handle a show on your own. Now this. I mean, what are we going to do with this kid?
3: What is Jets going to do with that little Mac for 4 days?
0: What are we
3: going to
0: do with this kid? All right, let's do it here. What's Jets? I think both our workplaces will be fine without us. All right, let's talk baseball, man. The Tar Heels. I would say roll, but West Virginia at least made it a slight bit interesting. But the Tar Heels win 12-6 yesterday against West Virginia. They led it 12-1. What a hitting performance from the 2-4 hitters. Hall, Gallagher, and Paulson, 11-14, Bone. Those three guys combined. It did get a little dicey. It did definitely appear that they were trying to do this thing, Bone, without using DeCaro, and they never did use DeCaro, but without using Glauber, I think they were trying. They had to bring him in. He finished it out. And McDuffie they didn't use. But it definitely seems like they were trying to get through this, Bone, by resting all of their key pitchers. They couldn't really do that, but they still got the win. They led this game at one point 12-1, and they look like a damn unit right now, man. They really do.
1: Absolute machine. I thought it would be UNC in Georgia, but obviously I misfired on that. I've sort of underestimated Oklahoma along the way here. Mac, they were not ranked, were they? They were obviously not a top 16 seed, right? Because they were in Georgia Tech's Atlanta Regional.
0: Yeah.
1: And Georgia Tech was the number 2 overall seed.
0: Yeah.
1: My question is, though, how is Oklahoma not even like a seeded team? For a team to be as good as they are on this run, if you look at them and go, how the heck was that team not at least one of the 16 best the way they performed?
0: I asked Greg Sankey that last night. I texted him.
1: Oh, good, good. What'd he say?
0: Deepest conference in the country in baseball, just like every other sport. That's what he told me, Bone. So apparently that's it.
1: He said if they expand that to 18, that would have been a seed. But no, it's going to be a heck of a final. UNC the favorite by the odds makers, but this should be a heck of a final here.
0: Yeah, I've got the pitching. You saw yesterday a little bit when they get out of their comfort zone, Bone, of their top 4 or 5 guys. You saw, you know, it got a little dicey there, but they were able to save DeCaro. That's big. He will start Saturday, and that's huge. But I have kind of, and I think other people have questioned their hitting. And lately that lineup looks like I don't even know yesterday. I don't think it was a compliment to the pitching yesterday. The lineup was the star of the show yesterday. I mean, if they're going to rank like that, they ain't losing, man. I'm far from Kyle Peterson here, Bone. I'm far from a college baseball guru. But it's just if these dudes keep hitting like that, I mean, this team looks like champs, man.
1: Yeah, they won't even need to get star performances from pitching. They just would need guys to be average to win if the bats keep rolling like they are.
0: So that was impressive yesterday, no doubt about it. And the Yankees. What the
1: I'm sorry?
0: The hell am I talking about?
1: You got something on the mind there.
0: Why
1: huh?
0: am I calling the Tar Heels the Yankees? Clean that up, Fetty, for me. Clean that issue up there for me.
1: I mean, can I talk about the Yankees, or is that a mistake here?
0: The Heels are through to the finals. It's best 2 out of 3, and it starts on Saturday, so that ought to be fun for Tar Heel fans. Not sure about other local fan bases, but Tar Heel fans should be absolutely loving this team. What a coach Forbes. I mean, Mike Fox is an amazing coach. Forbes a hell of a coach too, man. I mean, no doubt about it.
1: Yeah, he kept it rolling. And when you go as many times as they have to Omaha, eventually, the odds were they were going to break through at some point to to win it, and it looks like this year.
0: This would be their first. As good of a program as they've been.
1: I know.
0: They're trying to win it for the first dang time. Heels, Oklahoma starting on Saturday. Now we got to talk about the Braves, and things aren't going as well here for the Braves as they are for the Diamond Heels on the college side. They lost two more yesterday, Bone. The resume game, they lost 7-2 to the Giants, and then they lose 7-5 last night. They have lost 6 of 7 games right now. Yes, Fitty is doing the hand motion right now, if anybody was questioning that at all. Walt Weiss also says yesterday that Acuna is not close to coming back, and Spencer Strider has gone on the 60-day DL. And will not throw for 4 weeks, and then he'll have a follow-up MRI. This has just been a horrendous stretch for the Braves. Last week and a half, Bone.
1: Yeah, they are 6-7 in June right now, and they're not necessarily looking in the rearview mirror, although this month the Phillies are 10-5. They've been much better since Mattingly took over after the rough start. Phillies are 6.5 back, so they're not buried right now. The Braves did put enough cushion there to fend off some of the Phillies pushing for now. But at least the Braves are going to have to acknowledge at some point that the Phillies are right there. And not right there directly, but
0: man, you're the Phillies hype man right now, aren't you, Bone?
1: It felt like the Braves.
3: Phillies Bone?
1: It felt like.
0: Oh, my
1: it
0: God,
1: felt
0: another
1: like,
0: team! Bone's leaving. Fitty, you got rid of Bone. This is your dream, so you can move up that 2-seat.
3: Maybe you can stay gone tomorrow. I can just do solo radio from 6 to 10 a.m. You know,
0: the audience want that. We're gonna take a straw poll. Audience want all Fitty all the time tomorrow. I think it's possible Bone has left. I think it's possible he is just taking this opportunity to leave us.
3: He left like my last girlfriend did, just very quickly and very quietly, packed her bags and left.
0: I mean, this has been an ugly stretch for the Braves again. I mean, yeah, the Phillies are kind of looming back there. I mean, to me, it's about themselves. I mean, it's not about anything around them to me. It's about themselves. I think they clearly need to go to get at least one starting pitcher in at the trade deadline. And I know there's talk in Atlanta of possible multiple starting pitchers. I mean, I know this happens in baseball all the time. It's a seven. I really don't know where Bone went. A 7-game stretch where they've won one game, and you know these things happen in baseball. But if I was a Braves fan, I think like this whole thing about them and the Dodgers being locked into the NLCS. I put a little pause on that at least,
3: especially with how good and how competitive that NL Central has
0: Bone's
3: been.
0: Back now.
3: Bone's back.
0: Bone
3: Welcome back,
0: to,
3: Bone.
0: Did Bone just have to take a pee, and this was a good way, a reason to do it? Is that what happened? Machine calling or something?
1: No, I was checking on the clown car that pulled up for you two guys. It's out front now.
3: What kind of car is it? Is it at least a cool car?
1: I don't think the Braves are in any danger right now, but from where they were and where we thought the Phillies were, it's at least notable that if it got to that 3.5-4 game area, then you have to acknowledge that the Phillies are more in this than we ever thought they would be when the year began.
0: I think you might need to acknowledge the Braves are mortal. That's what I was saying to Fitty while you were taking your stroll. I mean, I think the whole thing about Dodgers and Braves being locked into the NLCS, I think we might need to pause that a little bit. They need starting pitching help at the trade
1: deadline,
0: don't they?
1: Yep. It's a long year of peaks and valleys. They weren't going to remain as hot as they were, lava hot, the whole year. And I always believe it's better to have your dips now in June and July before the All-Star break so you can assess what you need rather than, say, the doldrums of mid-August when you've already got your roster established for who you are and then there's problems. I'd rather know now, have a little bit of a lull now, know what the team needs, and then try to fix it rather than late in the season when you get in dire straits.
0: Yeah, I mean, I would think you'd probably look at just about every team in the history of baseball has probably had a 7-game stretch that's been bad. I mean, the season's so freaking long. So we'll see what happens with the Braves, but it does need to be done. It's the combination of the losing 6 of 7 games and the Acuna and Strider. It's all hitting at the same time.
1: And losing twice in the same day to a pretty bad Giants team. And not even the games weren't even really very close.
0: No, I mean, I know they tried to. They were down 7-2 in the ninth, tried to rally, make it 7-5 last night. Richie, again, should Richie be in their rotation if they're trying to get where they want to be?
1: No, I don't think so.
0: He gave up five runs in five innings. Five runs in the first two innings last night. Let's talk about our Carolina Panthers, shall we, Bone? Because yesterday, Panthers on tap, Bone. They've been getting a lot of hype lately because their man, not Dave Canales, been getting tattoos, Canes tattoos, at a rapid rate. He was showing off his third Canes-related tattoo, Bone.
1: 8 hours yesterday. That one took.
0: That one took a long time. But anyway, Panthers on Tap, the podcast report. They were the first ones to report this, that the Panthers. This is a dude we get asked about every week. Brady Christensen. And they reported yesterday that the Panthers are still in touch with Brady Christensen. He is trying to come back from a torn Achilles. And Sheena Quick basically corroborated that report yesterday. I think that makes sense. I think we've talked about this. Clearly, Bone, in his injury development, he's not at a point yet where he's ready really to get out there and do a whole lot. I don't think it would be surprising at all if they ended up getting together at some point here in a handful of weeks.
1: Yeah, I can't imagine what the rehab is like. Never mind a smaller athlete with a torn Achilles, but for a guy that's 6'6", 300 pounds, that's got to be a hell of a rehab, right? For a guy with that size to have to deal with that injury, that's tough, man. That's going to take a lot longer than, say, some of the basketball players that have that injury.
0: Well, yeah, and to your point, I don't know how good he can be this season,
1: right?
0: Even. Yep. You know what I mean? But his versatility is, there's a reason why fans have been asking about him, because he is a jack of all trades, great depth piece. So we'll see. Maybe we end up seeing Brady C on this team as well.
1: It was a week 8 injury against Buffalo. So right at the halfway part of the season was when he got injured.
0: What? So when was that? That was like early November? Or?
1: I believe that was in October. Was
0: or
1: that
0: late October?
1: Late October, I think. I believe. That was October. Week 8 was October 23rd to the 27th, so it was October 26th there.
0: So we're talking about closing in on 8 months since he ended up doing that. Also want to shout out David Tepper and Steve Smith. They received, Bone, Governor Stein gave them the highest North Carolina civilian honor yesterday, along with 10 others. They received... oh, shoot. Where the hell's the name of it? I just typed in, they are given the highest civilian honor. Forget what the heck the name of it was. I'll have to figure that out here at some point.
1: I saw it yesterday. It was the longleaf pine.
0: There you go, baby.
1: The Order of the Longleaf Pine.
0: There you go. So good for those fellas. Best texter of the day. Can we get the texter one of these longleaf pines, Boney? Because Cornelius Robb says, Mrs. Mack's biggest fear is getting home to bacon, eating bacon. Talking about my dog bacon biting Fitty and mauling Fitty. That's cold, Rob.
1: By the way,
0: it's cold.
1: The award goes to those doing stuff in the community. Smitty got the honor for his work with mental health and obviously Tepper and all the charitable stuff that he does. Mac, I'm not sure if that's the highest honor. I believe when you win an Elevate Lifestyle Magazine Award for best radio program, I believe that's the best award.
0: Yeah, seriously. Are we saying there's things that could top that? Because nothing feels better than that to me.
1: And we have a dynasty going in that thing. So I'd like that acknowledged, too. The Longleaf Pine's fine, but I like the Order of the Elevate Lifestyle Magazine Award.
0: I'll take that any day.
1: By the way, you wondered where I was, Mac. You couldn't tell what I was doing now? That was what I call a hydration break.
0: Okay. Oh, okay. All right. Now I got it. Yeah. We should have ran commercials then, like Fox.
1: When we come back, the latest Hornets big man trade rumor, and we're going to hear from a man we talked to yesterday, simply known as the Fink. Adam Finkelstein, CBSSports.com, talk draft. Great stuff. 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

0: 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Mac and Bone hanging out with you on a Thursday morning. Hope everybody's morning's off to a decent start. We will try to help that. No promises, but we will try to help your morning commute, whatever you might have going on this AM. Mac and Bone with you with the Fit Dog in the house. Let's see here, man. So our guy Lincolnton Lawyer is sending us some screenshots here, Bone. Is there anything to this about Giannis and the Celtics? Do you know anything about this? We got to look into this here.
1: I know that's one of the rumored teams, but I have not seen anything today about
0: it. It's a screenshot of let's see here.
1: What's going on here?
0: And, we're gonna have to look. We're gonna have to investigate this one right here. I just want to say it has sounded like for the last week either Boston or Miami for Giannis.
1: Yeah,
0: I 100% want him to go to Boston over Miami.
1: Oh, no doubt.
0: 100%. First of all, Miami, Heat culture, annoying as all get out. Just ask Smoke Blart about it. All right? Just ask Smoke Ludwig and his new mustache. He'll tell you how annoying they are. But secondly, though, Bone, I don't want a team that I think we will be better than to improve themselves that dramatically. The Celtics, I feel like we're still chasing them. So if they get better, that's fine. I don't need a team that I'm expecting to be better than making a move like this. Does that make sense? So it's like, Boston, go ahead. Go ahead and get better. I mean, ultimately in the West would have been better. But like you said, it has started to appear recently like Miami or Boston.
1: Well, they're going to have to trade Jaylen Brown off that roster too.
0: Although this thing he is sending us.
1: Hold on. This guy.
0: Is this BS?
1: This guy is named David Miller, Lincolnton Lawyer. It would have taken 2 seconds here. His bio says, NBA parody account insider, not real.
0: Oh, my bad.
1: It's okay.
0: My bad.
1: Yes.
0: We should have vetted that one off air, shouldn't we?
1: Yes. None of that is true.
0: Damn, I thought he was going to the Celtics.
1: No.
0: I really want him not going to Miami.
1: He also said it was.
0: I jumped the gun on that.
1: He also said it was for like half the Celtics roster. So, no, it's not true. Definitely not true.
0: He could take half the Celtics roster, though, to acquire. But anyway, all right, my bad, Bone. I should have brought that up to you during the break.
1: Okay.
0: You could have troubleshooted that during the break.
1: Probably would have been better, and I tried to stop you before we got too into the breakdown of that. It looks like it's Miami. CBS Sports did a prediction of where he's going to go type article, or for a lot of the players that are the big names. It feels like Boston, Miami, and there's that outside thought that Minnesota's in play because they have a lot of resources, a lot of assets.
0: Well, Minnesota would be the best case scenario.
1: Yes.
0: That's in the West. Yep. I really, that whole thing, that whole debacle there is fine. I just want to state that I want no part of him going to Miami. Like, I am no part of Boston. You go win a championship, I don't give a damn. But I don't want the Miami Heat doing something like that and possibly jumping us. I believe we are about ready to put them a couple of laps behind us for the first time in forever.
1: Yeah, because they do well even without the 1A star of recent. Bam is good, but they haven't had that top 5, top 10 guy. They get him. That's trouble with Spoelstra's coaching.
0: Will I Am says, I don't care who gets the Greek Freak as long as we get in on the deal and get some assets. That would be a very Jeff Peterson thing to do. Jeff Peterson is busy right now, Bone, according to so many different reports, looking into big men here with the draft coming up on Tuesday night. How can he grab a veteran big? And Michael Scotto of Hoops Hype's latest report yesterday said that among the centers other than Sabonis that they are interested in trading for, Nick Claxton is on the list. He's got 2 years left on his deal, much less than the Sabonis deal. It's basically about half of Sabonis's deal, which is also for 2 years. But Nick Claxton, in my opinion, about not near the player that Sabonis is. He would give you, some rim protection. He would give you he'd be more of the set to pick, roll, throw down off a lob,
1: yep.
0: Give you some energy on the boards, protect the rim a little bit. I don't know if I don't know if I'm in love with this. I mean, he's very similar to Musa, just bigger.
1: Yeah, I don't know. I like Claxton, but I don't know if he puts you on a different path trajectory. I think he fits in. He's fine. He's a little taller than Musa, but I don't know if Nick Claxton's a part of stuff. It's like, oh my God, the Hornets go from where they were to a whole nother level. They'll be good, but I don't know if that's a earth-shattering move per se.
0: Because then I guess you don't start. I'm guessing you wouldn't give up Miles Bridges in the deal. Well, the worst part of this story on Hoops Hype is he basically hints that maybe the Hornets could sign and trade Coby White. Because, and that's where I'm like, you got to be freaking kidding me. There is no way in Hades I'm trading Coby White to get Nick Claxton. I don't care how those Coby White talks are going.
1: No.
0: Coby White, I cannot begin to state the importance, nor do I think I even need to, with people that are Hornets fans listening. I mean, the non-LaMelo minutes on offense finally became good minutes for the first time since LaMelo's been on this team. Quite frankly, not to mention the way he played when he teamed up with LaMelo gives you that option as well. But anyway, he kind of hinted in there, all the Nets have always been, you know, interested in Coby White. It's like, get out of here with that, man.
1: He's the most important piece of business this entire offseason. We can sit here and talk about moves and this and that and, you know, Miles Bridges' future and all that. To me, he is the most important thing. Then it all goes from there. He needs to be part of this, and then we can see where things stand for the next move. Maybe there's a big move in the future, whatever that is. To me, for this roster, he is the most important guy of this entire offseason for them to get done.
0: 100%, man. 100%. You've got to get that done. You need that scoring off the bench. You need that second lead guard for when LaMelo's out.
1: Because
0: what if LaMelo gets hurt again? I mean, there's so many reasons you need Coby White, man.
1: Because if he's not a part of it, that changes. Then you're going to need maybe to try to replace his. There's a whole set of stuff that happens if he's not a part of this.
0: The Sabonis deal is so much better. I know you're taking on more cap money, and I know you're getting rid of Bridges, and I'm guessing with Claxton you can save Bridges, but Bridges is a free agent at the end of the season, and my feeling is I don't sense he's in their long-term plans anyway. So if you were to use him to get Sabonis, you would get something for him. Let's get, though, to the draft conversation. 6 o'clockers, you don't get many live interviews, so we got to give you some interviews here on the recorded side of things. Adam Finkelstein was great yesterday, Bone, from CBS. Hold on, Adam. Settle down. From CBS as one of their draft guys. And first thing you're going to hear him talking about is Michigan's Yaxel Lendenborg.
2: Yax is certainly going to be beauty in the eye of the beholder. I think the thing that there's two real things that scare people off. Number one is his age when you're talking about a potential lottery pick, because he's going to be 24 years old when he plays his first NBA game. The second thing is that, quite frankly, he's had some maturity issues over the years. Now, I think a lot of that was kind of alleviated this year at Michigan, but you still got a sense of just, like, he's playful, not necessarily in a malicious way, but he's not your typical 23, almost 24-year-old. I mean, go back to some of those games where Michigan was winning in the NCAA tournament, and he's kind of doing some, you know, unusual things in the post-game interviews. That's who he is. So there is this is not some, like, reliable adult that you're going to get at 23 or 24. Now, what he is someone who's made great strides in that area. I think the Michigan year answered a lot of questions, not just about his approach, but also about his shooting. I mean, he made 37% of his threes this year. We know he's a really good defender. He guarded point guards this year at Michigan, and this is someone who's, you know, almost 6'9" with a 7'3" wingspan. So just the size and the metrics are really impressive. I think he's the most versatile two-way plug-and-play option in the draft. Like, you're going to be able to put him in a game. He's going to be able to play and defend multiple positions. He's a really good passer. And now that the shooting is

0: those maturity questions that I answered, the flip side of that coin is he's
1: same interviews where he would be doing some silly stuff. He'd also be making comments like, we're a team without a best player, when he was very clearly the best player on the team. So I think his teammates really like him, and I think that's an important note to make, just we're talking about his maturity. The thing with Moritz is he can play the four or the five. I think Yax is probably somewhere positionally versatile between two and four. Moritz is more of a four or five. So if Charlotte's in a situation where they say, hey, you know what, we may be moving off Miles Bridges, we have this center tandem that's dollar for dollar great value, maybe we need another body, then you'd see Moritz be the pick. If they're looking for insurance policies in the middle of the lineup, then I think that's where Yax is more likely to get the call.
2: We're talking with Adam Finkelstein, CBS, talking some draft. It'll be here before you know it. It'll be here on Tuesday night, round one. What is your thought on, there's been reports up there about, there's reports about everything, right, at this yeah. time, and we don't know what to believe. But there has been stuff about the Hornets looking to package 14 and 18 and move up. Do you look at this draft and say, man, it is so deep, hold on to them both, draft both players? Do you see the allure of trying to package him and jump up a little bit? What's your thoughts on that?
1: Yeah, I could see the potential motivation for that. I look at this draft. First of all, the lottery's unusual because you've got this big three or big four, which, DeMonta, Peterson, Boozer, Wilson, whatever order you want to put them in. And then there's this really interesting dynamic where there are four freshman point guards who are probably going to be taken between 5 and 10, somewhere in that range. You add Nate Amen in there, you add Adai Mara in there. In my opinion, those are the first 11 picks of the draft. So you hear a lot of people talking about tier breaks and stuff like that. I think there's a big difference between 11 and 14 in this draft. As you said, if you're at 14, maybe you're looking at Yax, although I suspect he might be off the board. Maybe you're looking at Moritz, although I suspect he might be off the board. And then maybe it's a guard. Maybe there's somebody like LeBaron Filon or something like that, Kareem Lopez, if you want to go that route. But the player that you could potentially get at 9, 10, 11, or certainly higher, you could get in the equation for one of those point guards, or you could get in the equation in the discussion for an Adai Mara, you could get in there for Nate Amen. And I consider those to be higher-tier prospects than what you would get at 14, 18. So there's some years where the separation between 11 and 14 isn't very high. This year, I do think it is more of a difference than most years.
3: Adam, in your latest mock draft at CBSSports.com, which I urge people to check out, at number 18, you had an interesting selection for the Hornets. Daylon Swain, the versatile wing from Texas, and a lot of people have not really talked about him a lot. What's your thought process in that selection, and can you break down his game a little bit, what you're seeing as a pro?
1: Yeah, so Swain is another, I hate to be redundant with the word, but he's certainly a polarizing guy because he's got the body and the size of a wing, but he can initiate. He can really get to the rim. He can do some playmaking. He was arguably Texas's primary offensive domino this year. So there's a lot to like about somebody who's got that size, who can playmake, who can get to the rim, and has also got like a bend and elasticity about the way he can move. And that's relevant for NBA decision makers. That's something that DeBonta, Wilson, a lot of these guys have. And Daylon Swain has that. He's also got real upside on the defensive end of the floor. He hasn't like fully embraced that yet because he had to be Texas's offensive alpha, but there's a belief that he could be a very good defender. Now, the concerns are the shooting. It's very inconsistent, and he's got a high turnover rate. So you say, like, okay, maybe he's never going to be a primary initiator in the NBA, but he could be a secondary creator, someone who can play pick and roll on the second side of the floor in the open court. The reason why I think that could make sense in Charlotte is because what they have a lot of is shooting, right? They've got Khan, they've got Ball, they've got Miller, and that trio is presumably the trio they're building around. So you want to find guys who complement that. And Swain does that. His two, as I said, the two things he does best are rim

0: pressure and theoretically defense. And I thought that would be a really nice compliment to that trio that Charlotte already has in place.
1: I know. This is a dude we got to talk about more, Bone. I'm getting Adam's selling me pretty good.
2: Especially with two picks and maybe one as an upside pick, right? So
1: yeah, no doubt. He's improved that shot every year, too. You know, gotten it up
2: That's
1: to
2: 34%. That's why we brought Adam on. He's educating us
1: man,
2: on these guys.
1: He's selling me, I might steal Adam's pick here, man. You know, I'm making my own. I'll send you a fee, though, Adam. I'll send you a finder's fee. What do you think of Alan Graves? There was a report, and again, there are so many reports, it's like you don't know what's a smokescreen, what to believe. It is lion season. But there was a report about Hornets' interest in Alan Graves, maybe with the 18th pick. What do you think of him? He's interesting.
0: Here's what I can tell you about Alan Graves. First of all, he left at least $5 million on the table to stay in the NBA draft. So he was in the portal.
1: Yeah.
0: His recruitment came down to Duke, LSU. Duke reportedly bowed out because they said, hey, we can't match the number that LSU is talking about. So we are thinking at least $5 million, if not more. His older brother walked on for Will Wade at LSU and Will's last tenure there ended up giving him a scholarship in his senior year. So there's a family connection there as well. Now, he says this is a guy who started only four games last year at Santa Clara in a mid-major league. So he says, you know what, I'm staying in the draft. Well, so you have to assume he's got some sort of promise in order to do that. Now, who is the most likely team to give him a promise? What I can tell you is that Graves' most enthusiastic supporters are ones that are analytically driven front offices. There's been a lot of talk this past year about Charlotte and analytics.
1: No.
0: Now, I would also tell you that I think that some of the analytics talk over the years, this isn't specific to Charlotte, but sometimes that's like an exaggerated narrative from a media perspective. Sometimes it's not. But, you know, there are times, like, I saw one narrative where, like, AI made Charlotte's picks last year. I would be skeptical of that. So if you're trying to figure out who could have given him this sort of maybe promise, but at worst, like, really strong indication that we are going to be very, very interested in you, so it's worth the risk of leaving $5, $6, $7 million on the table. Charlotte is one of the teams, because of their reputation as an analytically driven front office, that some people have assumed could be or among the teams who have communicated to Graves' representation.
2: 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For more of his great basketball coverage, check him out on X, also known as Twitter, at Adam Finkelstein, A-D-A-M. Well, that's a long name to spell. Just Adam Finkelstein there on social media. When we come back, we have a potpourri of sports headlines, including the Hornets losing a coach, an update on Pulisic, and someone suggests that Duke plays a basketball game at the White House. How about that? What the hell? 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

0: partake in the fun, make new friends, enjoy a Pepsi, and hang out on the Tito's.
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0: 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Mac and Bone with you. Happy Thursday, everybody. Would be nice of us to say the first round of the U.S. Open is getting underway as we speak right now. Shinnecock Hills, that might need to be mentioned. I did it on the air. I've been doing it off the air all week. I think it's just because I am personally going through World Cup mania right now as a big soccer fan, and with the way the U.S. played, that has amped it up even more. I keep really kind of forgetting about this U.S. Open, and I never do that. The U.S. Open is my favorite major. I love to see the way the USGA tests these dudes, frustrates these dudes, ticks these dudes off. I love it, but I don't know, Bone. I'm not feeling the normal U.S. Open oomph. I'm sure that will change.
1: It reminds me of sort of, I think, how we felt about the PGA for a long time when it was buried up against the start of football season, when our minds were on other stuff. I know they moved it now, but it sort of feels like that right now, where I know it's there, but there's so much going on that I haven't really thought a whole lot about it. U.S. Open actually really is my favorite tournament to watch.
0: I love it, man. I love it.
1: And part of that is because
0: Fitty wants to say something so bad. You hear the scoff sound effect?
1: Look, the Masters is great. It's must-see TV. It's tradition. But it's also very similar year in, year out. U.S. Open, you don't know what the hell that's going to provide each year, right?
0: I just like...
1: A lot of unknown that goes with that one.
0: Just about every course they play, you'll see guys tearing it up. I like to see those guys challenged, and no tournament challenges them more than the U.S. Open. So I just freaking love it, man. I really do. Fitty, you are dying to say something. When you play the scoff sound effect twice, that means you really have to say something. What is your issue here?
2: Not dying to say anything. Just wanted to make it known I disagree. Bad take.
0: Bad take.
2: For me, it's third on the list. I prefer the Open Championship when it's at St. Andrews. There's not a better setting to watch a golf tournament.
0: But it's not at St. Andrews every year, though.
2: It's not. And then you have the Masters, which, if you don't like tradition, if you don't like how green the greens are and the sounds of the fake birds and when they go to the cabin to present the green jacket, maybe you're just not the golf fan that I am.
1: I have a question. Did I say I didn't like it? No one said we hate the Masters.
0: We just said it's our favorite.
1: The unknown of the U.S. Open, to me, I like that more than... I like the Masters, but no one hated on the Masters.
0: Can your favorite major be a bad take, or is it just subjective to you? You know what I mean? Like, I'm not sure it can actually be a bad take.
2: I thought it was the Vincent Goodwill of takes.
0: No. If I said the winner of the U.S. Open is getting a participation trophy, that would... And by the way, I've never heard of that guy before. I don't know if I'm ever going to hear of him again, Vinny Goodwill, with that horrible NBA championship equals participation trophy. But I digress here, Bone. Let's get to some of the other things that you teased here, because I just want to bounce around from headline to headline. I did not know we were going to get challenged, Bone, the way we did by young Fitty Marlowe. Y'all
1: golf aficionado, because he ran the board for the Golf Top Radio
0: that's
1: show.
0: True, though. That's
2: did
0: true.
2: It twice.
0: His golf acumen has been raised with those two shows. Let's just run through these things. Hornets, looks like they're losing DJ Baker from the organization. He coached the Greensboro Swarm to a title in the G League, but it looks like he is headed to Orlando with Sean Sweeney, who is basically, you know, a guy that he's familiar with, right, and coached with before. And it does look like we may lose someone, Bone, off the Hornets staff as well over to Greensboro. So there's a trickle-down effect, too, you know?
1: Yeah, Baker scouted for the Magic more than a decade ago, and as you mentioned, the connection to new head coach Sean Sweeney, 18-21 on the same staff with the Pistons. So, and it's a promotion for him to get on a full time NBA staff than the G League. Although he's part of this championship culture, Matt, that we built here, though, right?
0: That's true. He'll always have that title, man. He'll always have that T-shirt. As far as the Hornets staff goes, Zach Peterson, according to Hoops Hype Bone, is a candidate to go to the Swarm. He's on the Hornets staff right now. So you would lose two, potentially, in their current roles. You know what I mean? You lose DJ Baker in his current role in the organization. Then you lose Peterson off your bench to send to Greensboro, if that would end up happening.
1: We kept the lead assistant, though, a guy whose name comes up for head coaching spots. That's your guy, Mr. Skeeter, Lamar Skeeter still in the mix there.
3: There you go, baby. I don't want to lose that name. He's a hell of a coach, and it's a fun name to say. Skeeter is a fun name to say. Let's get to the Daily Sorsby, Bone, because we're not done.
1: We thought we were done. Sounds like a newspaper.
3: We thought we were done with Injunction Junction, but no, there's more Sorsby news. So let's start first with this one from Sorsby's agent, who says that Cincinnati knew about his gambling issues, knew what he was up to, didn't do anything about it, didn't do anything to help him at all. Cincinnati has issued a denial saying if we knew that somebody was betting, you know, had betting like that in their history, that they would notify the authorities, the NCAA, they would do something about it. So they have denied that, but that came from Sorsby's agent. We actually got and Sorsby's agent said, don't blame Texas Tech. How about we give Cincinnati some grief?
1: Yeah.
3: Which we actually had a texter bringing that up the other day, which is interesting. Then late last night, Bone, this was uncovered by Ross Dellinger. Of course it was. Ross Dellinger is the number one court reporter in college sports. In a 2-page voluntary dismissal of Sorsby's lawsuit, this is where he had to go back, Bone, and basically dismiss where he got the injunction, dismiss that suit, because that no longer matters now. He has filed his paperwork to go in the NFL supplemental draft. And in there, he basically says that Texas Tech was, despite the injunction, Texas Tech was not going to allow him to play. And because of that, he is dropping his injunction. Injunction wouldn't matter because his school isn't going to let him play. So we're still trying to figure out, Bone, how this came to be.
1: Right.
3: That's the first that we've heard there of a suggestion of Texas Tech said, bro, maybe you should get out of here. Other suggestions previously were like Sorsby looked at the legal battles and basically decided, there's no guarantee I'm even going to be eligible. Let me meet this deadline for the supplemental draft. So I'm not sure. I don't know. Maybe. I don't know, Bo. I don't know if it was Texas Tech. Maybe mutual. Maybe they both kind of saw the light. Texas Tech saw the opposition that they were up against, and Sorsby kind of did too, maybe.
1: Maybe they all figured this isn't worth it ultimately going into the season and the distraction this could cause. Mag, we've talked a little bit about, you know, what will the NFL interest level be in Sorsby, but I looked at it more from the front office and the team point of view and the coaches of how they would handle him. Damian Woody on Get Up yesterday brought the player perspective about Sorsby, and I'm paraphrasing slightly, but he said Sorsby, if he's a quarterback for your team, quarterbacks are leaders of the entire operation. How can the other players in the locker room, based off of the gambling stuff, fully trust that guy as a leader has the right intentions in mind? You'd have to really earn that, and that's going to be tough for Sorsby to do in a full of a locker room of 50 plus guys that don't fully trust you at all.
3: Yeah, it would, although I have seen dudes do way more horrendous stuff and be welcomed with open arms back in NFL locker rooms. You know, I have definitely seen that. Now, I guess Damian Woody's point is it's quarterback, but if he can ball, I have a feeling they will start to accept him. But it's just, it's an interesting dynamic, man. We have not seen anything like this. I will point out he was betting on Indiana to win. If this dude bet on his team to lose, Bone, and was playing it, I'm not sure he'd ever play. I don't think then he'd ever play NFL football either.
1: No.
3: You know what I mean? So I don't know. We'll see. We'll see with that whole thing. I still believe it'll be taken with a second or third round pick. Would be my guess, but I don't know. The whole supplemental draft is different to us. We hadn't had one in a while. Hadn't had to deal with this in a while.
1: 2023, I believe, was the last one.
3: Also wanted to mention, Bone, Florida State and Georgia will play in 2028 in Nashville. Remember, we thought for a second there Charlotte might be in the mix on that. Charlotte is not in the mix on that. That game's going to Nashville. This is the fallout from the home and home cancellation they did. They're going to play one neutral site game. Charlotte has a very good chance of getting another Clemson-Georgia game here in the near future, though. And I want to mention this, Bone. Dan Hurley told TMZ that he'd like to see UConn play a game at the White House This is inspired by the Freedom 250 UFC card at the White House. He would like to do a similar thing, and he has handpicked Duke as the opponent he would like to play.
2: That's very appropriate.
3: That he would like to play at the White House.
1: What? Hold on. First of all, what an idea for America's team to be on the grounds of the White House.
2: UConn?
1: What is appropriate about this? What are you going to say here?
2: Well, you said it was the White House, right? And you're wanting Duke and UConn to go play at the White House?
3: Oh, my goodness.
2: Makes a lot of sense.
1: What is that supposed to mean?
3: That you're going to really make him spell it out? Does he have to draw pictures for you, Bo?
4: We'd love to have him. It'd be a great way to unveil the big, beautiful ballroom.
3: Put him in the gold ballroom, baby.
4: The ballroom where they can play basketball. Just saying.
3: Thank you, 92. Thank you for that. Bone,
1: here we go. Texter says they would call it the really White House if Duke is there.
3: Okay, so Finney's not the only one thinking that
1: funny guys.
3: I'm joking. Bone.
1: Be classy.
3: I have to be honest. Finney is a little frisky. You might have your hands full tomorrow when it's just you and Finney.
1: Yeah.
3: He's getting a little frisky here, I've noticed.
1: He's also got his confidence high because he's hosting during the week right now.
3: Is that what it is?
1: He's in a rhythm right now. He's feeling himself.
3: Uh-oh, yep. Look out.
1: He's leading the young guns right now. They view him as their quarterback, their leader. Who's on the show today, Finney?
2: It's the Big Four. Myself, Flound Dog, the crew chief, Smoke, and Shroppy.
1: Big Five. You got to count Smoke's mustache now as part of the crew.
2: Although my feelings got hurt yesterday. We had a lunch outing yesterday at Legion. Went over there, had some pizza and some beer. Smoke declined the invitation.
3: Oh, man. Too cool for that crew. Too cool for that
1: Shocking
3: crew.
1: Shocking he had enough of you after a couple hours.
2: Why? It was actually, he was annoyed with Flounder. You should have seen him printing off directions because Flounder's phone was broken. He got really annoyed with the pouch yesterday. It was quite the scene.
3: The pouch and the stash, baby. They should have their own podcast. The pouch and the stash. Smoke, if you're out there listening, baby, I say you don't stop with that Paul Blart mustache. I say you grow the full Blaney, bro. I need you with a full... Blaney's mustache is so big, Bone, it pays taxes. I need Smoke Ludwig with the full Ryan Blaney stash.
1: Ryan Blaney has the Sam Elliott going on right now.
3: No doubt.
1: When we come back, what does CBS Sports think the best and worst case scenarios are this season for the Panthers? And what do we think they are as fans? 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
6: 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You know, year one, given what you know you have coming in right now, what sort of team do you expect to put on the court this fall?
7: Yeah, we have high expectations. I'd say, like, starting with the backcourt, Jizzle and Keyshawn were a backcourt that I thought could have competed against in any league, against anybody in the country. So to be able to kind of retain that with a transition into a new job, I'm extremely excited about it. I mean, people are nationally are very well aware of Jizzle James. He was an all-league level player already in the Big 12. I think Keyshawn Tiller is a guy that 49er fans are just going to fall in love with. He's poised to take a major jump and I think be as good as any guard in college basketball over the next couple years.
5: The Kyle Bailey Show.
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0: 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FNZ? That's what I'm trying to say. FNZ. We're getting you ready, baby. We're getting you ready for a sports weekend that does include the U.S. Open, does include World Cup action as well. Braves will try to get that thing going. And Diamond Heels against Oklahoma. Best 2 out of 3 series begins on Saturday in Omaha. They didn't have to use DeCaro yesterday. He is going to be primed and ready to go. So congrats to Heels fans. That'll be fun to watch those boys go for it. Try to get their first ever title. So we've got that going on all weekend. So we still got some things happening. We'll talk plenty of Hornets today, Bone. We talked about Nick Claxton being the latest big man for the Hornets to be rumored to have shown interest in. We got the draft starting on Tuesday night, so we got plenty of Hornets stuff. But I am starting to get to the point, Bone, where my mind is starting to wander to football. My mind is starting to wander to, the Panthers training camp and how awesome that's going to be. The Hall of Fame game, the Luke Kuechly ceremony, trying to defend a division title. My mind's starting to wander towards college football. I'm actually with college football. I'm starting to wonder how many teams that are over 500 are we going to have in the Carolinas? Like, how many teams are actually going to be good around here? That's something we could talk about, Bone, in the coming weeks.
1: Yeah, no doubt. That's our June football topics are approaching.
0: How about it approaches right now? Because I got one for you, Bone.
1: Love it.
0: I've got one for you. So CBS did this thing yesterday. Of course they did. They are the number one list season participants, Bone, in all of the internet. And they did a thing where every NFL team's dream and disaster scenario. Worst case and best case scenario for 2026 for every team. And I'm going to read you what they said about the Carolina Panthers. And I want to know how you would put into words, Bone, what you think the Panthers' best case scenario for this season and the worst case scenario is for this season. The way they put it was best case. Carolina doesn't just back into a division title, as it did in 2025. It takes it by force. The offseason additions of edge rusher Jalen Phillips and linebacker Devin Lloyd help make the Panthers' defense one of the more feared units in the conference. Bryce Young also continues to build on the momentum he generated last season and leaves no doubt that he is a quarterback Carolina can build around for the foreseeable future. The Panthers win back-to-back division titles for the first time since 2014 and 15, and finish above 500 for the first time since 2017. So that was the best case. CBS says the worst case for the Panthers, Young regresses from his career best season in 2025. That leads to another sub 500 season for Carolina. This time, others in the division don't allow the Panthers to sneak into the play. They just allowed us. So nice of them, Bone, just to allow us into the playoffs.
1: Well, thank you for the invite.
0: And then it says to make matters worse, even more dire, they are firmly on the hunt for a new quarterback next offseason. So that's what they say is our best and worst case scenarios. I want Panther fans to put it into their own words. I want y'all on the text line. What do you think the best case scenario is for this season? What's the worst case scenario for this season, Bone? How would you put that into words?
1: Best case scenario, I think, would be 11 wins, back-to-back division titles. Bryce Young flourishes to a guy that can carry it more than he has before, and the defense gels, stays healthy, and becomes one of the best units in all of football. There you go. That's the best case scenario right there.
0: And how deep in the playoffs is best case scenario? Because we got Penn State Steven on the text line saying division champs and deep run into the playoffs.
1: Division champs for sure. Win a playoff game, I think, has to be on the list. So one step further than a year ago. I think if they got into the divisional round, that would be a win. They went from there, that's great. But I think if they got to the divisional round this year, I think that would be a big deal because, there's a great chance, Matt. They're playing another great team. I mean, depending on, I guess the seeding, if they win 11 games, I don't know about the seeding, but there's a great chance they're ended up playing along the way, the Rams or Seattle again, and that's going to be tough.
0: Let's talk this through here.
1: Okay.
0: Let's talk this through, Bone. You say 11 wins. Yeah, 11, 12 wins. I think what you said is fair. I'm not going to get too homerific. I see people on the text line saying NFC title game. I see that. I don't know if I think that'd be a little homerific.
1: I'm trying to get them to take the next step. Yeah. And to me, that's winning a playoff game and getting into that next round.
0: I think that would be a hell of a season. A hell of a season. You win double-digit games and you win a playoff game. So I don't really want to get more greedy than that. I like what you said about the defense. I mean, put the defense top 10. Put the defense in the top 10. Bryce Young, solidify that you're the guy. Play well enough to get a new contract. To pay, I will say this. Bryce Young played well enough to where we're not even really worried about what he makes. Because there's different degrees, Bone, of the season Bryce can have in earning a contract. He could play better than last year. We could go more than last year. I want him to leave no doubt that that's our guy. I don't want it to be one of these where it's like, yeah, give him a deal, but let's not overpay. You know what I mean?
1: Yep.
0: I want to do one where you see it like, yes, that is what we thought he could be, Bone, when you and I wanted him to be drafted number one overall. Like, that was the vision for. I want him to have that sort of season. And I think that would be best case scenario, no doubt about it. If you're a Panther fan, what do you think the best case scenario is for the team? Now, what is the worst case scenario you can see for this team, Bone?
1: It would be if they get ravaged by injuries, especially on defense. I think the defense is such a massive part of the best case scenario, as is Bryce. They get ravaged by injuries. God forbid, Mac, they lose one of the cornerstone pieces for an extended period, whether it be Horn, Brown, Merrig, one of the new players. The defense takes a hit. Bryce Young doesn't take that step that we just talked about, and they end up going backwards from where we thought they were headed, and they end up with a 5 or 6 win season because they just the depth isn't there, the defense isn't there. Injuries are the great equalizer for all teams. So if they got hit hard there, that could definitely be the worst case scenario.
0: I don't sense, though, Bone, in the CBS best and worst case scenario, I don't sense it really like includes injuries.
1: Yeah, yeah.
0: Because when you're doing
1: it's hard to predict that.
0: Like when you're doing these preseason predictions, every year you can say so and so loses their starting quarterback, worst case scenario. Like, you know what I mean? So I don't really know if they're playing that game. Obviously, if they get hit with injuries like any team, their season can go to crap. We're not above that. I do think, though, we've added more depth, and I think, Bone, we are our best in a long time at being able to deal with injuries. Now, I wouldn't want Bryce to get hurt. Wouldn't want T-Mac to get hurt. There's obviously certain guys you would not want to get hurt. But I do think we have our best depth on this roster that we've had in a long time. To me, worst case scenario is just flat out. You don't win the division, so therefore you regress by not winning this division, a very winnable division. And you're searching, like, if Bryce Young has a season where you're like, he ain't the guy. Like that, like dropping out of the playoffs and feeling like crap, we've got to go
2: playoffs.
0: Back into that quarterback search, because that is the worst feeling in sports, is searching for a freaking quarterback. It's just, you're desperate, you're flailing, you've got the, it's you break out in sweats at night. I mean, it's because if you got no quarterback, you ain't got squad. So to me, that's the nightmare right there. Maybe this is where I become a homer. Like, I wouldn't homer up and do what other people were doing, saying we're going to the NFC title game. A couple of people said best case scenarios were in the Super Bowl. I wouldn't go there. Maybe this is where I'm a homer. I just have a hard time envisioning, Bone, that things are going to go that badly. I just have so much damn confidence in this organization. And I haven't said that in a long freaking time. I just think if you look at since Dave Canales has taken over, they have improved incrementally each year. And I know it gets harder to keep improving the higher you get. The more wins you get, it gets harder. It's like a NASCAR race. Closer you get to the lead, it gets harder to pass cars. But I just believe this team had a great offseason. They spent the fifth most money of anybody this offseason. I think they spent it well. I think that defense is a legit top 10 unit. I just have a hard time believing that it's going to be a terrible season. I really do, man.
1: Oh, I don't think that they're going to have the worst case. I trend it towards the best. But for the sake of the topic in my head, that is what would be the worst thing to happen. I'm not predicting that would happen, but in my mind, if it all went awry, well, that would be the things that would happen there. Now, my question for you is, what if they didn't make a move, Mac, backwards or forwards? What if they went 8-9 again, won the South, and lost in the what if they didn't move at all this year? They didn't take a step forward, but they didn't move back, and they had the same year as last year, but without progression or regression. How would we feel about that?
0: That would feel disappointing to me.
1: I agree.
0: That would feel disappointing. Especially, Bone, if you lose your last two games and need to root for a rival to beat another rival on the last day just to get in at 8-9. We have to do that again. Like, that was fine the first time. It had been so long since we'd been in the playoffs, so I had fun. It came through. The Falcons came through for us, but I don't want that stuff ever again. If this is not a winning season, it'll be a disappointment. If they don't make an improvement like Dave Canales and company have done each year on the job for him, 3 wins first year, 3 wins the second year. If they can't improve by at least 1 win this year after signing Phillips and signing Devin Lloyd, I'm on the record. That's a disappointment of a season. It is, man. We got to raise the stakes around here. Both teams, Hornets and Panthers. We got to stop treating them with kid gloves. If you could just compete. You know what I mean?
1: Yeah.
0: That's over. Both those teams need to get better, man. They need to keep ascending.
1: Do you know, Mac, what goes in the best case scenario as well? If Averro leaves because he got hired somewhere else.
0: Because the defense is so good.
1: If they're looking for a new DC in January, not because they let Averro go, because he got hired somewhere, that means it was probably a really good season for the Panthers.
0: Absolutely. No doubt about it. Let's see. Michigan Sean says, well, no, hold on. I'll get to that one in a minute. Mike Jones from Lincolnton says, is Measured Mac disappearing? I like it. Was I unmeasured?
1: I don't think so. I thought you were pretty chill in the best case one there.
0: I think it's the worst case where they think I homered up.
1: You didn't say NFC title game or Super Bowl. You were pretty calm there.
0: I think it's the worst case where they think I was homering up, but I'm sorry, man. I don't have it in my mind to see some sort of serious regression. I don't. Like, the offseason we had combined with the general trajectory of this team, like, unless it's injury-induced, like you mentioned, Bone, I just have a hard time seeing any serious regression. So if that makes me a homer, then I'm a dang homer. You know what I mean? Won't be the first time I had to announce that on live radio. Let's see what else people are saying. 704, worst case scenario, offensive line injuries. And that's another one that goes for most teams out there. Offensive line depth, Bone. I always compare offensive lines to pitching in baseball, right? Those are things that are hard commodities to get. And not a lot of teams have depth. Not a lot of teams even have great offensive lines the whole way through. This texter says, I disagree with what y'all are saying. If Bryce Young earns a contract, that is not the best case scenario. We will rue the day where we paid this man.
1: So this texter there, so are you not wanting Bryce to play well? I don't understand.
0: Then you're kind of not wanting the Panthers to do well.
1: Then you're not really,
0: what the heck are we doing?
1: Then you're not really a fan, but you're texting the show about this topic, and I'm very confused by this whole thing.
0: What a Fitty scoffing again. Fitty scoff meter is off the charts today, man. You are Scoffy McScofferson over there, Fitt. So what do you want to say to that? I don't understand to Bone's point. Like, if you want what's best for the Panthers, we've been trying to say this for the last couple of years. Like, if you want what's best for the Panthers, I think you have to root for Bryce and drop the whole, like, anti-Bryce thing. I get it, you're being honest. What do you say, Fitt? What do you say?
2: That's the thing, Mac. I could get on board with not wanting Bryce to play well if this team wasn't coming off a playoff appearance, if they weren't coming off a playoff game where they took the Rams down to the final 2 minutes. Because I could look at next year's draft class and maybe be interested in wanting to get one of those quarterbacks. But we've seen progression from this team. We've seen progression from this quarterback in the 2 years under Dave Canales. If Bryce was still what Bryce was in that game against the Chargers that led to him getting benched, I would be on board with where the Bryce detractors are, where you don't want this guy to succeed because you want to move on. That's not the case with this guy, man. Like, you can just look at it whether you have the advanced numbers or not. Since he came back from the benching, we have watched our quarterback get better from a week-to-week basis. Is he perfect by all means? No. But you have a guy that led you to the playoffs last year. You have a guy that almost won a playoff game last year against the MVP of the league.
0: Dueled with him.
2: And Matthew Stafford.
0: Would have won if the defense could have got a stop.
2: So, like, I can't wrap my mind around if you're truly a fan of this team that hasn't won a playoff game now and going on a decade, not wanting this guy to play at a high level to where you can achieve the things we want to achieve as fans. Like, it's not your money. If they pay him, it's not your money. Who gives a damn? Spend Tepper's money, baby. I want him to play so well. We want to give him $65 million freaking dollars.
0: Uh-oh.
1: Good scoff, Fit. Good scoff.
0: Adam from Harrisburg says, "Has the scoff taken the place of the challenge?" I think the challenge is out.
1: Yeah.
0: The scoff is
2: in. I got it right there. I've been more of a scoffing kind of mood here recently.
0: Adam from Harrisburg, why is the text line so negative? Adam, I think their mamas are not nice to them. I think that's the problem. I mean, we're going to do a study bone on the mental makeup of the text line. I'm actually going to make you the lead scientist on that study bone.
1: Well,
0: the mental makeup of our texters.
1: I'm busy right now studying the negativity and also the latest conspiracy theory, Mac, from a texter. Charlotte-born GJ doesn't think the league wants the Panthers to make a jump this year. That's why they loaded up the team schedule.
0: Yeah, he doesn't quite know it's a formula.
1: It's
0: based on where you finish.
1: Sir, I don't think that's how it operates.
0: No, it's 100% locked in to where you finish year to year, what divisions we play out of our division.
1: They didn't say, let's give the Panthers the NFC North this year. They may have some tough ones in there.
0: That was not arbitrary.
1: NFC North, I should say.
0: We'll say this, Bone. Not all the texters are negative. 704 number. Best case scenario for the Panthers, they win a damn Lombardi. Worst case scenario, lose on a last second field goal to the Rams or Seahawks in the NFC title game. There you go, baby. If you were worried this morning that the text, like Adam was, that the text line is too negative, I present you with that guy right there. That's my man, baby. I hope my man's all over it. Save that text, Bone. Save that text there.
1: All right, so this was the best and worst case scenarios for the Panthers. We're going to do, Mac, best possible combos for the Hornets at 14 and 18 next Tuesday in the draft. That's next. 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

0: Look, the age factor at one time was a negative. Now at NBA franchises who are ready to win, much like the Hornets, are looking for that older, talented guy who still has a lot of productivity to himself and still has potential, right? Let's not equate age and not having potential, because look at Jalen Brunson. And Jalen Brunson was 6'2". He didn't have potential. He was a little older. He came out of college.
1: Yeah.
0: Didn't have potential. His potential was winning a NBA Finals MVP and getting the Knicks to the championship. So sometimes I think we look at potential as, you know, athletic ability, physical measurables, and talent, which is a big part of the equation. Yaxel has all of that, and he's a guy who can really help an NBA franchise. And the NBA scouts and the GMs, they know that, and they want to get somebody. And he's late in the game. You know, guys, he didn't play really organized basketball, Yaxel, until he was a senior in high school. That's when he really started to play. Then he went to junior college because his grades weren't right. Then to UAB. And then we know the story of Michigan. So he's kind of late in the game for somebody who's a little bit older. I think he has a nice upside to him, and I think he produces right away.
2: That is Paulie Buckets, baby. ESPN's Paul Biancardi raving about Yaxel Lendeborg, who has become polarizing among us Hornets fans. The text line, Bone, got a little antagonistic yesterday with our Yaxel Lendeborg hype. Paulie Buckets is in on him. The age is bothering people. There were also some texts yesterday, Bone, about some of these maturity issues we hadn't really talked about with Yaxel. And we can get into that here a little bit during this conversation. But I want to talk through the best and worst case scenarios at 14 and 18. Like, no, not best and worst case. That was last segment.
3: Yes.
2: I want to talk through your favorite combo platter. Your favorite Hornets draft combo platter with 14 and 18. Start me off, Bone. Give me a combo that you would love at 14 and at 18. What do you think?
3: I'm all in on the Michigan guys. I don't think Adai Mar is there at 14. That would take some sort of weird fall. But the other two guys, Meg, if they got Morez Johnson or Yaxel, and I'm not trying to cop out, but if either one was there and they got those guys at 14, I'm happy. I like Steinbach and his upside as a big at 18. So I would go the available Michigan guy at 14 and Steinbach at 18. And I think that's great front court depth. That's great front court talent. And I do laugh at the age critics, Mac, of Yaxel Lendeborg. He is so old. He is becoming ancient at 23 years old.
2: Unfortunately.
3: Because I look at it as, he is advanced to come in right away and play because he's 23 years old.
2: The interesting thing about him, first of all, it's not like fans are the only ones saying that. I mean, there are people in the NBA that do think that way, right? Like, they want potential and they want youth and upside and all that stuff. But how many upside picks, Bone, end up being stinkeroonies? You know, Yaxel Lendeborg is interesting. Is a very interesting prospect. Never played organized basketball till he was 15. Played in 11 high school basketball games. 11. Then went to junior college. So I would argue that at 23, Bone, the reason why he is still improving at 23 is because he is so new still to basketball. So I would argue he's not your normal finished product at 23. Like, man, he ain't got no room to grow. I think he's been growing constantly because he got such a late start on basketball. I like the way you put that at 14. Like a Michigan man. Get me a Michigan man.
3: Michigan man. Michigan
2: 14,
3: man.
2: Baby.
3: We are the men of Michigan right now, Mac.
2: Everybody but Connor Stallions, all right? Any other Michigan man will do, baby. I know we got a lot of Michigan transplants and listen to this show. My God, you guys know it.
3: I'm not sure if he belongs.
2: Well, yeah, I don't. They kicked him out of the Michigan Man Club, though, I have a fear. They disowned that man. But, like, what a trio of front court players y'all had last year. And obviously it showed in the fact you won the championship. I would agree with you. At 14, if we get any three of those Michigan dudes, I am very happy about it. I think you do have to get one big out of this draft. And I don't consider Yaxel in that. I consider Yaxel more of a 4, maybe 3. I'm talking about a guy, Bone, that is a 5 or at least kind of a 4-5 hybrid. Morris Johnson or a Dye Mara would be great in that respect.
1: I love Johnson.
2: So, like for example, if you get Morris or a Dye Mara, true bigs at 14, then I might take a shot at one of these athletic wings. I love Cameron Carr out of Baylor. He can shoot it. He's athletic. He can finish above the rim. There's defensive potential because he's so long. Or Dalen Swain is another guy that has this. Now, he doesn't really shoot it as well, and he's got a funky shot, but he drives to the basket. He's long. There's defensive potential there.
3: Playmaking ability, he's been compared to Jaime Jaquez a little bit there, and passing and an everything type forward.
2: So, I'm looking at these guys that, if you can get a big, then I open myself up, Bone. Get a ready-to-play big at 14. Then I open myself up to somebody that's, more of an upside guy on the wing. If you get Yaxel at 14, then I think I'm looking at Hannes Steinbach. Because then I almost feel like if you don't come out of this with somebody that can play some center, and maybe it's Morris or Hannes Bone where people are like, he's probably 4 and 5. You know what I mean? If you don't at least get somebody like that, I feel disappointed, wouldn't you?
3: You need at least one physical presence here. I'm not going 2 wings. I'm not going 2 threes. You got to get a big with whether it's an upside big or not. You are right. They need one big here. Matt, can I say something about one of the points you brought up about Yaxel in your initial breakdown there? And it wasn't just about age, the maturity issues here.
2: Yeah.
3: The reason why I don't buy into that as much of being an issue. I can't sit here and say I wouldn't want Yaxel for maturity issues when Miles Bridges, he might be replacing Miles Bridges. Now, I know Miles is showing a lot more leadership, but Miles Bridges has been on this roster for a long time. We want to talk about maturity issues and things he got involved in and things that happened with Miles Bridges. It doesn't really seem like that's what Yaxel Wendeborg was involved in. So if you're going to give me the maturity stuff on Yaxel Wendeborg, well, he's replacing Miles Bridges, who had a ton of issues here at the forward spot for the Hornets.
2: Those were character issues. Yes. And listen, he's been great for the team since then. I'm not going to deny that to his credit. 704 number says, how is a dude almost 24 and we're talking maturity concerns? That was a Mitt's big thing yesterday, is I can't draft a guy that's going to be 24 and they're worried about his maturity. That should be for one and done young guys. The maturity stuff, as I understand it, Bone, is some cocky comments in press conferences.

0: where he was cussing about Purdue and all this stuff. I know that Dusty May said that when Yaxel got to us, he did not have the best practice habits. But in that same comment, Dusty May said, we have seen none of that here. He is a different player in practice here.
1: And you said yesterday.
0: I don't really view it as major stuff. I don't know.
1: When he got hurt in the Final Four game, he demanded that he play when he probably didn't have to get back in that game.
0: That was basketball character, dude.
1: That was not a flaw. That was a green flag of how much that guy cares. I also think, Mac, a lot of times there's so much focus on the upside, the 18 and 19-year-olds, that the college guys that have been around for a long time just get overlooked. As a texter points out, Jalen Brunson as a rookie was 22 years old.
0: Yeah.
1: And now he's one of the stars. So look at.
0: And people were saying the same thing. He's too old. Where's the upside?
1: Look at the Nova Knicks that just won a title. Hart, Bridges, Brunson. They all played college basketball for a long time. Sometimes the guys that play for a while, oh no, he's too old. Well, guess what? Sometimes that works for you.
0: And listen, I've done it before too, where I'm like, oh, he's out of upside or whatever. I don't feel that way about Yaxel. I also think he's ready to play now, but I still think there's a little more upside. I just think he is, like, if you want to say he acted immature at times right off the court, he's such a mature basketball player. Unselfish, versatile, he can switch and guard all the positions. There were times last year Boney's pressure and point guards, and then other times you'll see him in the post playing defense. His outside shot has continued to improve to where it was 38% last year. I just think the guy is going to be a hell of a player. Sam Vecenie said he is very close to all NBA defensive potential, he feels like.
1: Wow.
0: He says if he's an all NBA defender, he's not shocked by that. I just think he's a winning player, and I think those Michigan guys are winning players. Now, and a couple interesting questions. 704 number. We need to draft multiple Michigan guys. Instead of the Nova Knicks, we can have the Charlotte Wolverines. I mean, I wouldn't be mad at you if you get Yaxel on one of their bigs.
1: I mean, you got two of those three guys.
0: If you can pull that off, I'm not mad at all.
1: I like all three. Yeah. So, I mean, I don't know if we can get all three.
0: I don't
1: think
0: that's likely to get two. Definitely not all three. But, like, you know, yeah. I sign me up for some of that. Now, this guy asked an interesting question. Coach Wayne says, are any of these guys you're talking about physical inside? Another texter. Mac and Bone, if they ain't physical, we can't bring them in. You saw the Orlando game. Adai Mara, I fear, could get pushed around. I think if you want physical, Bone, I think you're talking more Morez Johnson. Like, Morez Johnson gets compared to Musa in terms of his energy, but he's got an outside shot that's developing at 34% last year, so there's potential there. And also, Bone, he's 40 pounds heavier. Musa was listed at 210. Now, I know he's bulking. I know he's working out 78 hours a week based on the videos I've been looking at. It looked great. But, like, Morez Johnson's 250. He's 6'9", 250. He's strong as an ox. And I think Steinbach's a strong dude, too, I think.
1: You want physicality? One of the comparisons for Morez Johnson's beef stew, Isaiah Stewart. So there's a toughness and a physicality. And then
0: he fits that bill. Mara, maybe not so much.
1: Yep.
0: Not so much. He's thinner, but he's more of a skilled big, right? Like, you know, a lot of high action with him, dribble handoffs, fakes, passes, hitting cutters. There's a lot of, like, things like that that you could start to do with him because of his passing, and his rim protection is elite.
1: There's another.
0: So, I mean, they each have their skills.
1: There's such another level for this offense to go. The shooting is there, right? If they can get a big, not only that can get easy baskets, but that can pass back out. Think about that, Mac. A big that can be a threat on the block, but also kick it out to Khan, Miller, Kobe White, Mella, whatever the combo is out there. An actual offensive-minded big, whether it's one they trade for, one they draft, Morris passing. Think about the levels of this offense if they actually have a passing-oriented big man.
0: Yeah. Oh, no doubt. I mean, it was already number one offense efficiency since January 1st. I'm going to print a T-shirt. We're going to start selling T-shirts. We're going to make posters.
1: How'd they do in the last 10 games, though, like Bryce did?
0: but also, how about Jalen Coker's last six games, though? How about those, Boney? I like it. And also, the thing is, he's not like Sabonis on the defensive end. Adai Mara is an awesome rim protector. I mean, I was reading some of the Sam Vecenie had some of the on-off like numbers defensively. It's such a major difference at Michigan. As good as Morez Johnson is at rim protecting, there was a major difference between Adai Mara being on the court and then Morez being

0: there and Adai not being on the court. They were so much better defensively. So I just see the benefits of all those guys. I do like what this texter says. Guys, I thought the best case scenario is we draft somebody at 14, but we get a veteran big with pick 18. Yeah, I think that's one we got to throw in there too, Bone. And maybe that's maybe you're right. Maybe that's the best case scenario of them all. Now, it depends who the vet is. Like Sabonis, yeah, I was really liking that. And if you could use 14... If you get Yaxel and Sabonis, and then Yaxel kind of fills the Bridges void, maybe that's best case scenario. And the texture's got a good point.
1: What about the defensive prowess and potential of Morez Johnson with Sabonis? Because one is offensively minded, one's toughness, right? Yeah. That would be a great future pairing of
0: a good point too.
1: Of what you'd want to play next to Sabonis.
0: Michigan man and Lithuanian man. Yes. Is that the best combo platter?
1: Yes.
0: Maybe it is.
1: Mag, I saw a text here that said he doesn't want any of the Michigan guys, and I was about to reply, then I realized, oh, it's Buckeye Dave.
0: Buckeye Dave, I know it's nasty. I know it is. You got to leave that at the door for the best of the buggies, man. You got to be Buggy Dave. Maybe you got to change from Buckeye to Buggy Dave for this one.
1: Maybe we take Bruce Thornton, Buckeye Dave, at pick 18.
0: I was going to say, this is the wrong sport if we're going to talk about drafting your players. Mac, you need to sit this one out.
1: Mac, I was really surprised yesterday on one last draft note here. They put out the last green room invites yesterday.
0: Yeah, yeah.
1: Did you see Isaiah Evans got one?
0: Oh, did he?
1: That surprised me because I thought he was back end of the first round, and most of the time those are lottery and a little bit after.
0: Yeah.
1: I did not think Isaiah Evans was going to get
0: interesting. I hope he doesn't end up there getting bummed out. You know what I mean? Getting sad like Brady Quinn style.
1: I know.
0: You know? He was on, we'll talk about it next hour. Mr. Lucky, there he is on the text line right now, asks us to do mock drafts every day. And Mr. Lucky, today is your lucky. You are truly lucky today because we're going to review some of the latest mocks. But one of them, Bone, that we'll talk about has Isaiah Evans at 18 to the Hornets.
1: Does it really?
0: I've never seen that.
1: Filth. 18 is wild. There are so many people that get linked to number 18.
0: I know. What do you think? And we have the Tijon draft where we barely talked about the dude. So it's like I'm trying to cover all our bases so they don't draft a guy we never talked about.
1: Some people think Fiwan would be an option. At 18, yeah, which we have not really talked about. Although that's your son's favorite player.
0: Oh, little Mac Jr. Get that jersey so fast. He might need one. He might need to replace that Trey Mann jersey he's got at some point.
1: Unfortunately,
0: I hate it.
1: And tell Mac Jr. Don't worry about the show when you're gone. I'm a little concerned about his belief in us tomorrow.
0: Somebody thinks that he is trying to angle to get in on the show by saying that someone needs to replace you on the show. He wants to stay home, not travel with his lame family, and do the show with you
1: guys. Is he going to be a narc and try to rat us out of what we're doing? Do you? When we come back, a segment we're calling Fun with Audio, a Stephen A. Smith gaffe for the ages. We have more fun with the Euro fans on the street interviews, and maybe perhaps, Mac, the weirdest question from a caller in the history of organized sports radio calling on Sports Radio 92.7 WFNZ.
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0: Lanzi. Mac and Bone with you. We got to have some fun with audio, y'all. All right, we got to have some fun. It's June. We do have fun stuff going on in sports. World Cup rolls on. Matter of fact, they're into match day two today. So teams like Mexico and Canada that, you know, have already played, play. And, of course, the U.S. will play tomorrow in their second match against Australia. But let's have a little fun with audio. And you know what, Fitty, I lied. We got to start with this clip from the Pardon My Take, guys. We don't take, you know, near as many calls as we used to, but our text line has kind of become the calls. If you haven't noticed, they play a major role in the show, for better or worse on some days. But we get some crazy texts, and we got some crazy calls in our day. My Lord, Mark from Gastonia made about 50% of the crazy calls, I feel like, in his day. God bless him. I haven't heard anything quite like this, Bone. So this is not their podcast.
1: They have a tradition once a year. They have a relationship with Kentucky Sports Radio.
0: Yeah.
1: So once a year in the summer, they will host the show for them. I don't know what the connection is, but they do some special thing where it's a big deal. They come on and host, and they take calls, and they do the whole routine, and then chaos ensues on the phone lines, and this year was no exception.
0: Okay, listen to this caller.
1: First, the first call they took, by the way.
0: This is the opening. This is their welcome back to Kentucky moment?
1: Yes.
0: All right, listen to this, Kat. This is amazing.
2: All right, let's start with Andy. Go ahead, Andy.
3: Andy, what's up?
4: Hey, what's up, guys? I got a question for you.
3: Mm-hmm.
4: The question is, if someone broke into your house in the middle of the night, and the only thing they did was hold you down for 5 minutes and tickle you. They didn't steal nothing. They didn't assault you in any other way. Didn't bother the pets, anything. They just left. Would you report it? And if so, what would that conversation be like?
3: Is this Graham Plattner? Who's this? I don't know why I wouldn't report it. I think I would be more freaked out by that. Has this happened to you, Andy?
4: It has not. I sit around and think of hypothetical questions all the time when I have just idle time or whatever.
3: Yeah.
4: And I, you know, it kind of based it on books that I read and shows that I listen to on television because I'm blind. So I just listen to them.
0: All right, there you go. So he's creative. Right. He's got a creative mind. Bone.
1: That's their weatherman, Mark.
0: Have you heard a call? Weatherman Mark. Have you heard a call like that? And why do I want to discuss the question? Why do I want to answer the question? At first, my plan was just to laugh at how silly this is.
1: Yeah.
0: But now I kind of want to riff on the guy's question. What a disturbing thing that would be.
1: Yeah, so you're not getting harmed. But you're not going to know that in the process, I guess. They're not harming the pets there. I mean, how long are you getting tickled for is my question.
0: I think I'd be 5 minutes, he said.
1: Oh, it's 5 minutes,
0: I think I'd be more freaked out. Like, I'd be afraid this tickler would come back, and what would he do the next time? I think I would have to tell the cops, man.
5: Are either one of y'all ticklish? Because if you're not ticklish, then there's no point
0: I'm
5: to it.
0: I'm ticklish.
5: I'm very ticklish.
0: Certain spots. He hits the right spot on me.
1: Oh.
0: I giggle like the Pillsbury Doughboy if he hits those spots.
1: You get one of my ribs, it's ball game.
5: The second question I had is, what if this intruder is a woman? Because if it's a woman, she could tickle me all night long.
1: That was in the end of the audio. They
0: say it's got to be guy for this weird scenario from this strange mind in Kentucky. A woman. Oh, yeah. People aren't reporting that if it's a woman, though, are they? It's different.
1: No.
0: I feel like you're inviting her back.
1: Yeah, you're getting her number. I think, Mac, I'd rather them steal something than be tickled for 5 minutes. That way I can report it. I don't know, though.
0: It would be disturbing because it would mess with your mind. You'd be like, is this dude going to come back and do something weirder? I don't know. That's just me. Why did we take this? So was this a good call? Did I start the segment by making fun of the call? But indeed, I'm just jealous we didn't get a question like this on the text line.
1: Also, the guy.
0: This is interesting.
1: The guy, Andy, said he sits around because it's based off books and TV shows.
0: Yeah.
1: What exactly is he into?
0: What kind of shows you watching, man? Is there a show where the tickler's on the loose and all the 5 minute tickler just goes around town just tickling?
1: I think that's
5: he's blind. He can't watch TV or read a book.
1: He can hear the TV. He can braille read.
0: Yeah.
1: Or books on tape. They have books on tape.
0: Yeah.
1: That sounds like a Law and Order episode that he got confused with.
0: All right,
1: I don't know. I'm going to say I'm going to say bring me the tickle.
0: You're going to say you wouldn't mind it that much.
1: Yeah.
0: All right, let's move along here,
1: Bone. You got to take that. You got to take that, big dog.
0: Let's move along. Let's get to the England fan on TV down there in Texas, Bone, Channel 4 down there in Dallas. This is one of just many amazing, and you said it yesterday off the air, it's a damn shame we don't have the World Cup in Charlotte. First of all, because we'd have the World Cup in Charlotte, and the Women's World Cup we're in the mix for down the road, but because we don't have the man on the street, the foreigners on the street interviews that are just gold. Listen to this English soccer fan down there in Dallas.
6: Hi, I love this beer in this country, by the way. It's really good.
7: You like the beer in this country? It's all right. Like,
6: hospitality has been amazing as well.
7: Really? Have you had any Texas barbecue yet?
6: I had Texas barbecue yesterday. I had a lovely bit of brisket.
7: Tell me about it. What was your experience? Is it what you expected?
6: I went fatty. Do you go fatty or
7: yeah,
6: lean?
7: Oh yeah, yeah.
6: I went fatty. I went to Slow Bone, okay. Picked it up, put the sauce on it, dropped it in the mouth, melted in my mouth. It was absolutely beautiful. It's the best beef I've had in my life.
7: Really? We love to hear that. Did you try any of the other fixins with it or no?
6: I had a pork chop. I had some pork ribs.
7: Okay.
6: I had mac and cheese. The mac and cheese was average though.
7: Oh. Yikes.
6: And the other thing is, what's this Brussels sprouts gratin about? We have Brussels sprouts at Christmas in England. Why do you have it on your barbecue? I don't know.
7: I don't know. There's so many questions here. Yeah. Tell me what you're doing today. You're heading into Texas Live right now. What's the plan ahead of the match?
6: We're going to get drunk before the game. We're going to get drunk during the game. And then we get drunk after the game. But all that matters is England wins today.
0: And that happened. What an amazing performance, by the way. They must have got real drunk.
1: Did he say what? The fitties and slow bones?
0: Fatties.
1: Oh, fatties. I'm
0: and
1: sorry.
0: And then something about slow bone was in there as well. I didn't know y'all owned a restaurant.
1: Fatties and slow bones.
0: One thing that I've noticed, Bone, is the barbecue in Texas. Another reason why I wish they could come to North Carolina and enjoy our barbecue. These cats from out of the country are enjoying the heck out of the barbecue, dude.
1: We just watched it. There are so many videos. After the show yesterday, Mac, what we talked about it for like an hour, that the whole algorithm now is the European or the foreigners experiencing something in America. We watched one today of a Japanese fan eating Texas barbecue and holding up this giant rib and then
0: that look on his face,
1: basically talking to the gods of what he just ate.
0: When that taste hit, the look on his face was one of sheer ecstasy. We take for granted the food, some of the food we eat around here, and Lord knows in America we eat a lot of it, I'm included, but like we take for granted, man, like this stuff, we know how to eat. We know how to chow down at this dang country.
5: All we needed was a foreigner to appreciate Willie P's dry brisket.
0: That's the thing. Really? That is the ultimate test. Can we get Willie to cook a brisket for some of these foreign soccer fans and see if they still find it to be amazing?
1: What if they say, not what we expected? Matt, questions are pouring in about the tickle situation. Would you like to be tickled by the ghost of Mark from Gastonia?
0: Yeah, come on, Maggie. Tickle. If I can hear that voice again, I may sign up for that, man.
8: Come on, Mac. Tickle.
0: Can he be in a mascot costume while he's doing it, please? That's all I ask for.
1: He's going to show up in ghost form at some point. I can't wait for it.
0: All right, last but not least, Bone. there's this thing going on with Fox where they're, according to Front Office Sports, some Fox executives told them they're angry because ESPN's not talking much about the World Cup. ESPN responded and basically said, you don't let us show but 2 minutes of highlights on any given show from the previous day. Like, what are we supposed to do? Taylor Twellman and SVP, Bone, have their kids draw pictures to show what's going on at the World Cup. It's hilarious. So anyway, there's that whole thing going on. But what did I say to you yesterday, Bone? I said Fox might want to be careful what they're asking for. Because if they get more World Cup talk, that means Stephen A. starts talking World Cup.
1: Oh,
0: I'm not
1: no.
0: sure they want that. Yesterday, Stephen A. made a slight boo-boo, Bone, when breaking down who might win the World Cup on First Take.
9: But really, for me, it's about Mbappe for France. He scores 2 goals yesterday. Okay, remember, he scored a hat trick in the finals loss to Argentina in 2022. I'm wondering whether or not this is the year for France. I'm thinking about France because of Wimby and how he just went home in the NBA finals. I'm wondering what France is going to do. Could this be the year that they finally get it done and they win the World Cup, considering Mbappe and what we saw him do yesterday and what we know he's capable of doing because he's done it before?
0: Could they finally break through and win the World Cup? Bone, they won it in 2018, and they have won 2 World Cups all time.
1: Also,
0: come on, Stephen, hey, stick to your Knicks, baby.
1: Mac, wasn't Mbappe a major part also of that 2018 win?
0: Yeah, he was right there. He personally won it,
1: too. I think he was 19 when that happened, I believe.
0: Anyway, Stephen, I told you, be careful, Fox. Do you really want ESPN talking heads, talking soccer?
1: Mac,
0: That's worse than us talking hockey, Bone.
1: Is it possible ESPN trolled Fox yesterday? I don't know if you're aware of this or not. Do you know how the 6 p.m. Sports Center started off yesterday?
0: No.
1: All that's going on in the sports world, they brought in Booger McFarland to analyze how good the Cowboys' offense might be in 2026.
0: Lead story?
1: Yes.
0: 6 o'clock Sports Center in mid-June.
1: That had to be a troll. That had to be a troll, right?
0: Oh, you think they were messing with
1: him? I think they said, you want to play this game? We'll ignore your World Cup for right now. Watch this.
0: We'll talk about something that ain't going to take place for weeks. Anyway, why am I not surprised, though?
1: By the way, Booger likes the Cowboys' offense in 2026.
0: So does Cowboy Bone. We heard that earlier in the offseason. Cowboy Bone thinks they might be able to take that division.
1: You are just...
0: Here we go.
1: When are you going on vacation?
0: In, I don't know, how many hours? 2 hours or so?
1: The only problem is, Fitty, you're in with me, right?
5: Correct.
1: All right.
0: When you want us to go somewhere together? Is that your ideal week?
1: Oh, I didn't know. When we come back, we have a special guest coming up to talk about the U.S. Open. 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
10: There's a new power couple in Uptown Charlotte.
11: 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And like I said, if they're still playing for something, who knows how they will follow up their Super Bowl magic, so to speak. You do get Detroit at home. You get Denver home. So there are some favorable home games on the slate. Get Baltimore. So I think that they were rewarded with some dangerous teams that you get to get at home. Obviously, there's going to be some road ones that are going to be tough, but I would agree with you as far as how the schedule sets up with who comes where.
10: It's Weston Walker. 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

0: 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It was tremendous.
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0: 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We got two more hours to go, though, baby. And that's either good news or bad news, depending on how you view those things. Young Guns, Fitty and the Young Guns, doing it again with Colin out this week on vacation from 10 until noon as well. So we got you locked in. I mean, I would say 60% of us at least we'll be on vacation at some point this week. I'll include myself taking off tomorrow. But we're holding it down, baby. And we've got more Hornets draft talk coming up at 8:25. We got the mocks, baby. We will mock you. We'll tell you, you know, who are the combinations that a lot of these mock drafts are predicting the Hornets end up with.
10: And we're going to talk with our guy Greeny here about the U.S. Open, but wanted to give a little news, Mac, on what's going out there at Shinnecock Hills. Play suspended right now. Next update, 8 a.m. due to the weather, so they're not off and running yet there at Shinnecock.
0: Well, they looks like they played a little bit, but okay. Not, I mean, but literally Bone like two holes max for players.
10: That's so usually far. My limit for playing.
0: Yes. You get out there in your dang Wranglers, and two holes in, you're like, hey, you hit a tee shot behind yourself.
10: Two problems here. Didn't wear jeans to golf, and I don't wear Wranglers. All right?
0: What is your jean brand? Bugle Boys?
10: I'm pretty high end.
0: They still make those?
10: Pretty high end.
0: Woo, look at you.
10: Whatever's that Old Navy.
0: Is that high end? Is that high end?
10: High end to me.
0: I wouldn't even know what high end jeans are. What the hell am I talking about? Anyway, all right, let's. Our next guest is reconsidering whether or not he wants to appear on this show.
10: He just realized we're basically coworkers now.
0: What he is willing to do, Bone, and who he is willing to deal with to promote his great golf show that airs 7 to 9 Golf Shop Radio right here on Saturday mornings at WFNZ and has even. has even welcomed Fitty Marlowe in to help produce things a couple of times. He is Mark Greenhouch, and he joins us to talk about the U.S. Open here on the Mac and Bone Show. Mark, welcome to the show, man. How you doing?
11: Oh, it's a little foggy this morning, boys.
0: What's happening, man? What's going on?
11: That's what's going on at the U.S. Open. I mean,
0: is it?
11: You know it's going to be an interesting golf tournament when you wake up at 6:30 in the morning and you look at your phone as they're getting ready to tee off, and there's a warning message about wind, and now they're in a fog delay.
0: Oh, so
11: wind and fog. We got problems.
0: Oh man,
10: jeez.
0: So they're simulating British Open conditions over there, apparently. Oh my gosh. So what? Let's talk through some golf stuff before we get to that. Though I have to bring up. What did you do? What was your motivation for tarnishing Fitty's 10-win wall over here with your eight-win Panther prediction? That was, I mean, this win.
10: Well, now he's at 10 now. He added the preseason on
0: that. Oh, that's right.
10: Yeah.
0: That's right. Got us on a technicality. What's going on with your lack of faith, Marky? What's happening?
11: Well, as a Patriots fan, you know, defending Super Bowl losers, you got to go out there and you got to look at schedules and the Panthers' history. I mean, they still won the division and won with a losing record last year. I don't know what gives everybody the reason to think that they're going to be so good. I don't know. I don't know where they're going to go. It's those, we'll get those first four games and they'll be hyped because they got some winnable games there early. But how do they maintain in that middle of the season? For me, the Panthers have been a good team with their starting 22, but their depth has always been a problem. So we'll see, has the draft over the last couple of years solved that depth problem that they've had? I don't know if it has. We'll have to see.
0: I will say this. A Patriots fan would know, Bone, about schedules, because last year I believe they played CFL teams on their schedule last year. All right.
11: Certainly.
0: All right, let's talk golf here. We'll see how the text line responds, Bone, to Greeny's Panther doubts. But let's talk golf. So I noticed in looking at the odds, I noticed that Scottie Scheffler is still the favorite, Mark, but it's definitely not that, overwhelming number. Like, it's up, I don't know, plus 475. I've seen it at plus 550. Is that the way you view it? Like, he should still be the favorite, but by no means is he this overwhelming choice?
11: Right. I mean, he's always going to be your favorite just because he's the number one player in the world by miles, right? And even though Scottie isn't winning golf tournaments, I mean, you look at, he won one back at the American Express early in the year. And since then, we haven't had a win, but we get a third, a fourth, a 12th. We got 3 seconds in a row. We got a third place. So there's a lot of potential for Scottie, and I think that's where a lot of the odds come from, because his record is still better than everybody else's, even though he's not winning golf tournaments. But that's what you got to look at. But when you really scratch the surface of what's going on with this thing, is you've got to understand that, there's back to putting issues. There's been some driving issues. If he can get it in the fairway, he's a great iron player. And that's really what you're going to need at Shinnecock. Not a very long golf course by, long PGA Tour standards. But it's really going to come down to angles. And again, we already talked about it. Wind. Wind is a huge problem at Shinnecock. And the wind is why the USGA has lost that golf course in the last two U.S. Opens that they've played there. And by losing the golf course, it gets too dried out and they can't control the conditions and the ball just starts going everywhere.
10: Greeny, of the players that haven't broken through to win a major yet, that have knocked on the door, whether it's Ludwig, Fleetwood, Cameron Young, who's back home, by the way, this weekend, who do you think the next player is to break through for the first time, whether it's this weekend or not?
11: I got to say it's the Cameron Young. I mean, I still go back to the Ryder Cup when I felt like that Cameron Young should have been the guy hitting the first tee shot for the U.S. the Ryder Cup, because he had played Best Page Black more than anybody on either roster, and he's from that area. You got to think that he's probably played Shinnecock as much as anybody. I mean, Shinnecock is a last played in 2018. A lot of your top players probably haven't played it. I mean, Scottie Scheffler had never stepped foot at Shinnecock until Monday of this week. So anybody that's got experience at that golf course is going to have an advantage. And then you got a Tommy Fleetwood, who was one putt away from shooting 62 in the final round after they tried to make it as easy as possible on that Sunday back in 2018. He's got a little bit of experience there. Justin Rose is another guy who's won a major championship, but he's got experience there as well. So But, I mean, Cam Young, Players Champion this year, which we consider the fifth major, so kind of already been under the gun and had the pressure to win something like that. He's kind of my next guy up. He drives the ball well, and he's a pretty good putter.
0: Mark, I got to get you to elaborate on Rory, right? If we're going to talk Scotty, we got to elaborate. I know you mentioned, but we got to elaborate on Rory a little bit. Clearly, he's the second choice. It feels like it's always going to be like that in these majors. What are your feelings about Shinnecock, Rory, and his chances this week?
11: I mean, if Rory drives the golf ball well, he beats everybody. And what I mean driving the ball well is hitting it long and in the fairway. He didn't do that at Augusta. He got away with it at Augusta. He managed himself around that golf course. But if you go back, especially on the weekend, he did not drive the ball well. You will not get away with that at a place like Shinnecock because you'll start hitting it in the rough. You'll give yourself bad angles to these greens. And you're not going to be able to hold it out of the rough like you even could at Augusta because there's not a whole lot of rough at Augusta, or second cut as they call it there. So, you know, Rory's got to learn, I think, at a place like Shinnecock to be a little more patient, to hit irons off the tee, to hit three woods off the tee, to get it in the fairway, get it in the proper – and he's talked about it, that you can hit it in the middle of the fairway on certain holes and not have a great angle and not be able to hit it close to the pin. So that's really where it's going to come from Rory McIlroy, is can he be patient enough at a place like Shinnecock to compete? We haven't seen it yet. So it remains to be seen if he can do something like that. He doesn't really do a whole lot of it at Augusta either. We saw him. He has the lead. He gets up there. He just blows driver way right, you know, and has to make five to kind of survive. And six was definitely on the table after that tee shot. So can he learn and back off and be patient?
10: Greeny with us right now from the Golf Shop Radio Show, Saturday morning, 7 to 9, right here on WFNZ. Greeny, when I was reading, you know, a lot of predictions on who people thought could win this thing, I saw Matt Fitzpatrick come up a lot based off winning it a number of years ago, the way he played last weekend. Is that someone to watch there this weekend, Fitzpatrick?
11: Yeah, when you look at Matt Fitzpatrick's year, you know, we just talked about Scottie Scheffler with the one win and a bunch of, you know, high finishes. Matt Fitzpatrick is actually the guy this year who has the most world ranking points, which means he's played the second best to Scottie Scheffler. And here's a guy that at very difficult venues seems to pop up. He's not a tremendously long hitter, but he's gotten longer over the years. He's a great iron player, and he is a very good putter. I mean, if you go back and look at that U.S. Open at the Country Club in Brookline, it seemed like he made everything that he needed to on the greens. So that's what you got to look at, somebody that can make putts, somebody that can be patient. And when you look at somebody who can plod their way around a golf course, Matt Fitzpatrick, after he hits a shot, watch what he does. He starts writing in his yardage book. He tracks every single thing that he does on every single shot. And those are the kind of players that do well at Shinnecock.
0: Yeah, he is such a golf dork, man, but it's working for him. I mean, I don't think how many wins he have this season? He's got to be the most winningest golfer.
11: He's got a couple wins already this year. I mean, he's got two on the PGA Tour, and he won at the end of the last season on the DP World Tour. Right. He won the DP World Tour Championship. So he's got two wins and a third one in the last couple of months, you know?
0: Yeah, he's a force
11: out there.
0: He's a force. Yeah, I think Bone right now is putting a bet on him right now on his phone as we speak.
10: No, as a matter of fact, I was going to ask you about another guy when it comes to betting.
0: Oh my gosh!
10: No, it's a value question here because I was doing some. I'm the golf guy around.
0: Is every question you're asking trying to help your betting?
10: Huh?
0: Is every question you're asking?
10: Well, considering you ask about Scheffler every time, I've got to ask other questions.
0: Okay, go ahead. I have a question,
10: too. Can I ask him about Harris English and maybe his chances this weekend?
11: Another guy that is very conservative. He's not going to be the guy that's going to shoot, you know, 30 under par in a tournament. But another guy that when major championships get very difficult, he's another guy. If you look for guys that aren't emotional, right? He's one of those flatline guys that shots don't really bother him, never really gets frustrated, just goes out there and does his business. Another sleeper pick that, you know, has won a major championship before, but we don't see him a lot because he's currently suspended on the PGA Tour, is Patrick Reed. Patrick Reed is a guy who just seems to show up in major championships when they're difficult. He's a great ball striker, can move the ball left to right, right to left. if you go back. I mean, we've seen him play essentially two events in the PGA Tour, the Masters and the PGA. Finished 12th at the Masters, finished 10th at the PGA Championship. Don't be surprised if you see his name in the top 10 on the leaderboard.
0: There you go.
10: Greeny,
0: write that one down, Boney. Write that one down.
10: You and I being golf guys, if you ever need me from 7 to 9 and I get divorced over here, just give me a call. I'm around, all right? See how I'm treated over here. I'm not treated well, Greeny.
0: Boney's got his own line of golf attire. He's trying to make jeans at the country club
10: this
0: work.
10: This is. I've never needed a coworker to go on vacation more than I do right now.
0: I want to ask
11: you. I'm Express jeans, just in case.
0: There you go. Write that one down, Boney. Last question I want to ask you. Now, you talked about the importance for Harris English of not being emotional in a U.S. Open, right? Well, I'm going to go to two emotional guys, but they're two guys that are big names. John Rahm, Bryson DeChambeau. Do you give either one a good shot this week? What do you think?
11: Well, Bryson's got some new tailor-made driver made specifically for him that's supposed to hit it longer. And again, I think we're missing the point at Shinnecock. You don't need longer at Shinnecock. You need straight and in the fairway and proper angle. So I think there are certain courses that you see that Bryson's going to shine on. I did not think Pinehurst was one. I still think that he got away with a lot of bad tee shots at Pinehurst because of the natural area and not necessarily the rough. I don't know if you get away with those at Shinnecock. But for these two guys, for anybody that's coming over from LIV, there's always the questions. We talk about golfers don't like distractions. Well, the distraction is that these guys are constantly being asked about the collapse of LIV. John Rahm's had a lot of pressure on him. You know, are you going to do this? Are you going to do that? To the point where John Rahm, a league that he's 100% supposedly invested in, and he's basically not willing to help out and do anything. Mm. So I don't put a lot of stock in either one of those guys just because I think Bryson's a little too wild and he's still concerned too much about the length. And I just think John Rahm is having a hard time since he went to LIV in finding his real high-level game.
0: All right, man. Hey, great stuff, Greeny. This is, if you're driving around Saturday mornings, you're up and at them. 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
10: Mark. It's everything, Mark. I hear you guys talking college football a lot, too, during the fall.
0: Look at that.
11: Well, the tagline is taking you from key to green and everything in between, so we talk about
10: love
11: everything.
10: It.
0: Look at that. I respect that. As a showbone that could also talk about anything under the sun, I respect that. I like that. I will say this. Some Panther fans are mad at your Panther prediction. One guy has threatened to show up and protest out in front of the building Saturday morning. All right. That could be interesting. Another person, though, has pointed out that when I ripped your Patriots schedule from last year as CFL teams, someone pointed out the Panthers were one of those CFL teams on the schedule.
10: Oh, no.
0: And we didn't fare very well, I remember. So anyway, touche.
11: Yeah, there was a big win on that one, wasn't there? I mean, it wasn't close.
0: I think Saskatchewan out of the CFL might have played y'all better. Anyway, all right, brother. Hey, we had fun talking to you. Very informative, too. Everybody tune in to Golf Shop Radio, 7 a.m. Saturday mornings with Mark Greenhouch. Thank you, brother. We appreciate it, man.
11: All right, have a good one, boys. Thanks.
0: All right, there we go. That is Mark Greenhouch. Bone, am I stressing you out, Bone?
10: No, I'm putting up a tweet right now about you.
0: I thought you were betting.
10: You want to talk about outfits. Do you remember what you had to wear to one of the golf tournaments we had?
0: Which, what was that?
10: When you had to golf as a clown.
0: Oh, yeah, that was.
10: Yeah, so we're gonna post that again. So we want to talk about golf outfits. You wore an actual clown on a golf course.
4: So he just wore his everyday attire then, right, Ben?
0: Oh, hey now. What was the bet I lost for that one?
10: I think it was about Julius Peppers.
0: Oh, is it the one where I said he'd have so many sacks?
10: Yeah. And he called somebody a clown, and I said, why don't you dress like a clown then?
0: And lo and behold, there it was, swinging my sticks within a damn clown suit.
10: I got to try to find the photos. I will post that soon here at T-Bone WFM.
0: I was trying to forget about that moment, man.
10: No, this is your fault. 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We come back. The Hornets are linked to another potential big man trade, and we will mock you. 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

0: 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Mac and Bone with you. I got to shout out Gooch on the text line, who is just, I mean, we get a lot of brilliance, Bone, with the Photoshops and stuff like that that people do. This might be the most brilliant one ever sent in. So Willie P was sending photos yesterday, not only of every item of food that he had yesterday, from lunch to dinner to dessert on his trip to Italy, but he also sent us a picture of the Pope. He was hanging out with the Pope. Again, this is the second time that he has done this over there in Italy. So what does Gooch do? He has a photo for us, Bone, says, did you know what the Pope did when Willie P met him yesterday? It is a picture of the Pope Leo blessing Willie P's dry brisket.
1: If the Pope's going to consume that, he might want to pray before and after.
0: When he blesses the dry brisket, does it immediately become moist? Is all the dryness gone, Bone? I have so many questions. That is amazing. That is absolutely amazing.
1: Yeah, Willie spends a lot of time with popes. Do you think they get tired of seeing the same guy over and over again? Do they bring in a backup pope and say, you've been here a while, go over that line over there?
0: I think there could be a restraining order. Next time he goes back to Italy, which by my count will be next summer, and I'm not bitter at all that he's been to Italy like 500 times and my trip was canceled last summer. Not bitter at all. I don't want anybody to mistake it that way. But maybe next time the pope says, that got to draw the line.
1: Yeah.
0: Got to draw the line. This squealy voice man is back again. Oh, what the hell? All right, let's do some Hornets here. We're gonna have some fun random crap coming up at the 45 at 8:45. So stay tuned for that one. We got some fun stories there for you, including a fun text to discuss. We have a texter with an interesting barbecue take. I want to see how it goes over with the audience and with you, Bone. But that's coming up in Random Crap at 8:45. In the meantime, let's do, I don't know, probably some random crap that just isn't titled that. Let's talk Hornets. Another trade rumor out there, Bone, involving a big man. This was from Michael Scotto. Hoops Hype, again, saying that the Hornets continue to look at, you know, veteran bigs that they might flip a draft pick for. And now we have a name in addition to Sabonis, because in the past all we've heard are other veteran bigs. Now we have another name. It's Brooklyn Nets big man, Nick Claxton. We brought his name up the other day, Bone, when we were kicking around Sabonis alternatives. He's a completely different player to Sabonis, right, in terms of being your lob threat. Your kind of energy big. I'm not sure, Bone. He played his best basketball last year in terms of finishing inside and rim protection, stuff like that. What do you think about this one? Like, is he worth flipping 18 for? I mean, the salary is way lower. It's basically half of Sabonis, and it's 2 years like Sabonis is. Does this one get your motor running or not really?
1: I mean, he's all right, but is it a needle mover? Does it take you from one level to the next? I don't really think so. I'd rather Mac draft maybe my own big at 18, keep it there, and I'll probably end up getting the guy that's better ultimately than Claxton. So while, you know, he's okay, I don't know. My interest level's not really there. Also, yeah, he does average for his career 7 rebounds per game, but you mentioned not being Sabonis offensively. He's about 5 less rebounds per game than Sabonis as well. He's not really a great rebounder per se either. So I don't know. I'm not angry if they got him, but my interest level is really not too much for him.
0: Yeah.
1: Like if he's on your roster, all right, that's fine. But I'm not expecting them to all of a sudden go compete towards the top of the East if Nick Claxton's my big man.
0: I mean, do you want to give away one of your firsts for him? The Hornets were reportedly trying to fight giving away one of the firsts for Sabonis. And Sabonis is a dude. I know the contract's huge. It's basically double what Claxton's is, but he's a dude, Bone, that is an elite rebounder, 3-time rebounding champ, 2-time All-NBA, and was in the top 8 of the MVP voting twice in the last, like, 4 years.
1: Right.
0: So, like, to me, I know some people say, but Sabonis doesn't help you defensively, and we're weaker defensively, but I just feel like the offensive and rebounding impact Sabonis would have, I guess with Claxton, you'd probably get to keep Bridges. I can't imagine you got to give up a first and a and Bridges for him.
1: I would.
0: Although the salaries would come close to matching.
1: I wouldn't think so.
0: So maybe you keep Bridges and add Claxton? I mean, I guess it makes you better. He is very similar to Musa. And I was listening to Walker. I know we'll bring this up with Walker. We'll let him say it. But, you know, Walker's coming on with us in the last hour to talk Hornets. I was listening to him and Doug on Locked On Hornets. And Walker brought up, because you know he's got the clean the glass numbers, all the advanced, you know, basketball Dort numbers that I love that he has. And he brought up, like, the shot block percentage and the rim protection, like, different analytic numbers. Claxton was barely better at protecting the rim than Musa. I know he's bigger, but and it's also not like Claxton is physical. Like, if our thing is bringing physical, I don't know. I don't love this one. I understand that they're looking at all veteran big man options. I just, this one I don't love.
1: Career blocks per game, 1.6. Steals per game, 0.7. Assists, 2.1. Rebound, 7.6. 3-point percentage, 18. Free throw percentage, 55. What exactly, Mac, does he do that's worth it and puts you over the top, besides being a big body? If he was your backup big man, you might have something there. What is his defined skill that makes him worth the 18th pick?
0: It's the rim protection, the lob finishing.
1: It's not really worth it to me.
0: I want the Sabonis deal, man. I would part with 18. Maybe not 14, but 18 for Sabonis. I would do the Bridges thing because I think it improves you offensively. I think it improves you on the boards. I also think, like, I think Musa and Sabonis can complement each other. I think Sabonis can stretch it a little bit. I don't think it has to be Sabonis always on the inside. I like the way he shot it his last three healthy seasons from three, albeit not in huge volume. So I kind of have my heart set on that one. But listen, there's also, you've said this all the time too, if Jeff Peterson makes a move, I'm sure we'll nitpick it, but I don't think we're going to act like we would when Mitch and MJ would team up on a move or something, when Rich Cho would make a move, right? Like, yeah. I do think there is an element, you've said this, there is such an element of trust in Jeff Peterson that I just, you know, he's out there seeking trades, and I do have this element of trust that he will make the right moves. Because honestly, other than Tijon, and I still am not writing him off, but other than Tijon, I don't think you can look at anything he's done, trades, draft picks, anything, and say it was a mistake. You know?
1: No. He's been...
0: His trade acumen has been great.
1: He's been incredible. So I do have full trust in him, but I also have full trust that he wouldn't really value Claxton for pick number 18 if he wouldn't value different contract. But
0: and
1: to me, Sabonis is...

0: to me. Yeah,
1: getting him in the fold is more paramount than adding anything from the outside right now. You can work on that later. Kobe White has to be a part of this equation.
0: All right, let's do some
1: for
0: of these.
1: For them to not sustain who they are, but to go up a level. We're trying to get them up a level.
0: It's just we don't beat Miami without him. Like, we're still 0 for the damn play-in without him. Look at the on-off splits when you could finally take LaMelo off the floor and be a damn good offensive team still. Like, that was unthinkable pre-Kobe White. All right, let's go through some of these mock draft scenarios real quick. I know we got a Fitty Flash coming up in a little bit. That's a sports update. It's nothing deranged, all right? It's actual sports update. But let's talk about some of these mocks that I noticed out there, Boney. All right, where are we at? It would help if I can find them on my screen.
1: I don't have your computer.
0: Where's that on the computer, Bo?
1: You have your computer. I don't have that.
0: I really need to send you my notes so when I have an old man moment and can't find them,
1: Fitty, we need
0: you can find them for me.
1: Fitty, right, can you find some elevator music, Fitty, when we need to pause for a second?
0: Jeopardy music?
1: Hydration break?
0: Jeopardy music as Max searches for his own notes. All right, CBS, Matt Norlander, Morris Johnson, and Cameron Carr at 14 and 18. Give me that. Give me that right there, man. I love that.
1: I'm in. Yes.
0: I love that, man. Yes. Morez is Musa, but stronger, you know, and with outside shot potential. I love his upside as a wing, man.
1: I wonder how Morez compares to a young OG Anunoby. I wonder. I'd have to look that up there a little bit. Just the size, the physicality, the versatility. I know OG's got that shot
0: down
1: now.
0: I've seen OG Lendenborg comparisons.
1: Yeah.
0: That Lendenborg is a little bit less athletic version of OG, which I'll take right there. This texter says...
1: Not the Good Morning America OG. No. We don't want that guy.
0: That guy looked a little out of it. That guy looked like Fitty at the racetrack. NBADraft.net, Adai Mara and Duke's Isaiah Evans. What do you think of that one, Bone? You got any interest in Isaiah Evans?
1: To me, here's the thing, though. That seems high for him, but if I got Mara at 14, then I'm in. Like, that's, to me, I'll take the Evans is one thing, but if I'm getting Mara at 14, that's a win. Regardless of who's 18.
0: If we're going to take upside wings, I would rather have Carr or Swain than Evans. I think they have a little more well-rounded ability. Carr is a freakish athlete, man. And he shoots at 37% from three.
1: I would take Mara and then not even worry about who 18 was.
0: Okay. Well, then this one you should like. No ceilings, NBA, right? They do good work. Adai Mara. I'm seeing more Adai Mara at 14. I wonder if this can happen. Adai Mara and Filon out of Alabama.
1: I'm in. Yep.
0: You're in on that one?
1: Yep.
0: Filon is intriguing as a score first point guard. Not that he didn't average 5 assists, but like, I see Filon in the NBA as a bucket getter off the bench. Kind of similar to Kobe White. Not the same shooter, maybe, but a bucket getter. Off the bench.
1: You notice 18 back is all over the place with these projections, right? I mean, you could read 15 mocks and have 15 different guys at 18.
0: How about Bleacher Report? Yaxel Lendenborg and Hannes Steinbach.
1: Oh, 100%.
0: You would love that.
1: That's one of my combos. Yeah.
0: You would love that mock draft.
1: I'm a Michigan man in this draft.
0: We both are, man. We both are. Your hoity-toity attitude, Michigan fans, can get a little annoying, but damn, I want some of your ballers draft.
1: I like them now because they're not wearing Michigan colors anymore.
0: Y'all are better than Ohio State fans. I shouldn't give you a hard time. ESPN, we didn't really talk about this one, the Jeremy Woo mock draft on ESPN. Kareem Lopez... New Zealand Breakers Bone play forward and Cameron Carr. How's that one hit you, Bone?
1: No. I need more size and physicality there. I know they're different players, but I need a big in the mix.
0: Can I say this, or
1: a physical forward. I don't need two wing type players.
0: Can I say this about
1: I
0: do think they've got to get a big.
1: I'm not saying they're the same wing, but I don't need the same position.
0: They got to get a big, it feels like, in the draft. Take a shot there to add to the collection and let's sort that position out. Kareem Lopez gives me kind of Tijon vibes a little bit.
1: It does.
0: People are talking upside. He has, like, he even almost looks kind of like Tijon a little bit when you watch his highlights. Not as raw, right? Tijon was ridiculously raw coming in.
1: But remember when he couldn't?
0: I don't know. I kind of get the upside. Is he going to be 3-and-D, but he's got to improve his shot? I don't know.
1: Remember the initial Tijon highlights when he didn't have breaks?
0: Oh, it was
1: and
0: crazy.
1: He was just like, he couldn't stop himself from going into the crowd.
0: Some of those turnovers, some of the plays he would make, I was like, how did this guy just get drafted sixth in the NBA draft?

0: 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Mac, I know we're going to talk World Cup in random crap, but winners from yesterday's action, England 4-2 over Croatia, Ghana 1-1-0, Colombia 3-1 winners, and then Portugal with a draw, and had a lot of people questioning Cristiano Ronaldo and the impact he's having on that Portugal side.
1: They haven't been better with Ronaldo for like 4 years.
0: So since 2014?
1: They weren't better. You go back 12 years. Like, they weren't better with Ronaldo in the last World Cup, man. My God, Thierry Henry lit him up yesterday on Fox 2.
0: What did Alexi Lalas have to say? Was it a ignorant comment? A smart comment?
1: I didn't hear.
0: A confident comment?
1: I didn't hear. Are they still letting him talk? At some point, they got to muzzle Alexi Lalas and tie him up and stuff him in a broom closet.
2: Hoping a shot goes wide and hits him at some point and shuts him up for a while.
1: Dude, England look legit, dude. I know it's dangerous to buy into England, but man, they look freaking legit yesterday.
2: They have been. Ooh. That was one of the. I know the
1: that
2: U.S.
1: second half.
2: U.S. was impressive. England to me, of all the top teams, I know Germany went off, but England to me, the way they played, the precision, the cheekiness.
1: Are we running?
2: That was the best team that I've seen so far.
1: Bone trying to throw in cheekiness. Look at Bone. That second half was lethal, man. If they're going to play attacking soccer like that. By the way, could we run it back? U.S. England? Could we redo it? The battle for independence again?
2: Bring on that cheekiness. Fitty, you got another hater on the line there. It's second one today coming after you.
0: So I responded to him.
2: Sky wants to know why Fitty calls that show the Young Guns when they're...
0: I didn't name the show. The boss did. Colin Hoggard.
2: They said they're 30 years old enough.
0: This dude's text line name is just G-T, and he's complaining about what a fill-in radio show is called.
1: That is funny, though. You're like 30-something.
0: As someone that doesn't have a life, get a life, G.
2: Some guy was very mad earlier that they did a What's for Lunch segment at the end of the show yesterday.
1: Oh, yeah, that guy was mad at you, too. Why are people coming after you, Fit? The more airtime you get, man, the more haters. What's up with this?
0: I could throw my teammates under the bus, but I'm not going to do that. We'll go down as a ship all together.
2: That's the way to do it, Max. Say I'm not going to throw my teammates under the bus, so you say without saying.
1: I want to throw my teammates under the bus. They're clearly responsible for all of this, but I won't.
2: Yeah, they had the lunch segment. When we come back, random crap.
3: Come on.
2: World Cup embraces the greatest sports intro song of all time, and a U.S. sports media member has managed to tick off a whole country. 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
3: random crap. Mac and Bone talk random crap. 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Random crap.
14: What the deuce?
15: Oh crap.
0: We stink like a baby's blowout infested diaper.
16: They talk about crap that is random. It's the Queen City's favorite morning tandem. Mac and Bone, random crap, Mac and Bone.

0: And now, the starting lineup for your Young Guns, even though they're not young. Finny, puke shoot. Puke shirt Marlowe. Anyway, I screwed that up. What do they call it? Puke shoot?
1: Yeah, puke shoot.
0: Anyway, all right, let me focus. Well, let me refocus.
1: That's Finny's new nickname, puke shoot.
0: Let me refocus here, all right? Listen, I'm an hour or so away from vacation, all right? Let me refocus. We are playing this, Bone, because two reasons. One, the World Cup is bringing the teams out to this song, Alan Parsons Project Sirius. Better known as the Chicago Bulls intro music from the MJ era. I don't know about you, I get goosebumps every time I hear this. This is some of the greatest intro music a team has ever come out to, man. I will forever love this song and forever will think about the Bulls when this song plays, man. I love that.
1: It's phenomenal. It reminds me of my childhood when I would hear this song and then MJ would destroy the Knicks.
0: So is it bad memories? Yeah. So you kind of not like it?
1: I used to like it when Ray Clay, the PA guy, the man in the middle, used to get me all
0: the man in the middle.
1: Bill Cartwright.
0: And then it became Luke Longley. Yep. He became the guy, too. They did an article about this famous Bulls intro song on ESPN.com. It's really cool. There's a lot of former Bulls in there talking about. Luke Longley talks about how he says his game was 20% better, he estimates, at home because of that song. And only because of that. He says that song had him ready to run through a brick wall.
1: That should be the song for our show, that each segment.
0: Maybe it should be. Because we could stand to improve 20%. That still might not be enough.
1: Although
0: your
1: PA announcing, you might need to get everything right there. We don't have a guy named Puke Shoot on the roster.
0: Is there any better intro song? Like, the only thing I can think of is Virginia Tech running out to Enter Sandman. What is there anything? What else is in that neighborhood of great, like, intro songs?
1: You know, you could say Virginia Tech. I could say Mariano Rivera having Enter Sandman as well.
0: Yeah, that was good. I love Trevor Hoffman.
1: Yeah.
0: Trevor Hoffman, Hell's Bells.
1: Yeah.
0: The Orioles closer, Ryan Helsley, uses that, but I don't think he's going to get many opportunities to hear his song the rest of the way, unfortunately.
1: Yeah.
0: Did last night, though. But anyway. Yeah, this is good, too. This is a good call, Finny. I love it when the heels are getting ready to play and this is playing.
1: I don't know if it counts as every time we touch back. I don't know if it's an intro song, but it's a song.
0: It's kind of like a timeout song. Doesn't that play during a timeout? Yeah. And
1: what about, fired up? 2001 for South Carolina on the entrance.
0: I kind of like that. That's an awesome one. Yep. People are saying Sandstorm. Does South Carolina use Sandstorm as an intro?
1: 2001 is the intro. Sandstorm is used, I think.
0: Right before kickoff.
1: Yeah.
0: Okay, so those are two good songs there, man. There's probably a lot of them, but the Bulls is just so cool.
1: What about the Hornets playing My City for 15 straight years?
0: That has grown on me. I used to not like that song. I now love it. And the video montage of the guys doing charity work. It kind of gets me now, man.
1: Yeah.
0: Like, I kind of like it now. It's grown on me, no doubt about it. Edward Diaz with the trumpets. Yeah, that was cool. That was pretty darn cool.
1: I think it was
0: Pepis,
1: cool.
0: People are saying Pepis for the Charlotte FC. Not intro, but as the boys are walking out, we're getting ready to start.
1: That was great. That was cool when Edwin Diaz had it. It just became too much everywhere, though, right? It became everybody's song.
0: It did take over. What do you think about this Texter barbecue take, Bone? I hate to say this, but brisket is the definitive superior barbecue meat. That's more of a Texas thing, so is it blasphemy to say that here? Over pulled pork? I have to be honest. Good brisket, I think, might be as good as it gets. Does that make me a bad North Carolinian?
1: I'm a brisket man. A burnt ends also? I don't know, man.
0: I mean, pulled pork's amazing. And any of the three sauces, give it to me. But, like, I do honestly think I like good brisket better than any other form of barbecue. Anything.
1: If you say you can have brisket or barbecue, it's right there. I'm probably more times than not going to lean towards the brisket.
0: So you're saying over, like, pulled pork, when you say barbecue.
1: Let's be honest. I'm not kicking pork out of bed.
0: No, ribs very good, too. I love ribs, man. I love it. But, yeah, I mean, I think brisket is... The more I've eaten brisket, and when you get it good...
1: Now,
0: no Willie P joke. I wasn't intending.
1: Now, I think...
0: When it's good, dude, and it is so just moist... And melting in your mouth, God.
1: But
0: man.
1: it's got to be good. Brisket can be really bad if it's dry, and I don't think barbecue's ever really bad. But bad brisket can be a nightmare if it's dry. Nobody dry brisket. But the best brisket?
0: How'd I know it was headed
1: New York
0: there?
1: Butcher Shops, Burn Ends and Brisket, Mac, off the charts. Good God Almighty.
0: It was real good last week, man. No doubt. All right, a couple more random crap things real quick, Bone Man. I got to tell you, the TikTok trend that I participated in yesterday. I don't know if
1: Kate, I'm sorry?
0: I don't know if my daughter put it on TikTok, but she shot a video of this. Do you know that there's a TikTok thing going on right now where people sing their orders at the drive-thru?
1: Oh, I did not.
0: And I sang my order to Bo Linda at the Bojangles drive-thru yesterday. I sang my order. My daughter, my wife says that I am basically like a performance monkey for my daughter. My daughter tells me to do any silly thing, and I just do it, and she records it and shows it to her friends. But, apparently that's a thing, Bones. So next time, videotape yourself singing your drive-thru order and put that on TikTok, Bone. You might blow up, bro. Might be hip.
1: What did Bo Linda say back?
0: Well, I sang. What was the order? It was like biscuits and gravy and a side of mashed potatoes and a cheer wine. And then she goes, "Do you want anything to drink with that?" And I'm like, "I just sang cheer wine." She didn't get the. I don't know if I threw her off with the singing. This isn't as cool. I'm not as cool of a dad as I thought I was, am I?
1: It's debatable. Now, Fitty, if you sing...
0: She's laughing at me, not Fitty, with me.
1: Fitty, if you sing your drive-thru orders, you might lose your voice after a while.
0: That thing's longer than Stairway to Heaven. And as I wind on down the road, I'll take a four-piece tenders. Oh my God.
1: Even Bo Window would go to sleep at some point.
0: Oh, they'd be closed by the time he got done singing that order. Oh man. By the way, I would like to say, Mike Grella, I'm watching you, baby. Now, a lot of people might have no idea who Mike Grella is. He is like on the B or C team, Bone, of the CBS Sports Network, Paramount Sports.
1: Okay.
0: Soccer analyst. He's a buddy with Pat McAfee. Pat McAfee was on his team. In the TST a couple years back. Remember that?
1: Oh, yeah.
0: He's known him for a long time. Mike Grella, former soccer player. He, when the draw came out for the U.S. with the World Cup, he heard Australia and said, "That's a layup for the U.S. Well, Bone, they are still pissed at Mike Grella to this moment today. And they are using his motivation. The whole country's angry. They won't stop bringing this one, C-team analyst up. And the team is using it as motivation in tomorrow's game against the U.S. If we lose, I'm blaming this guy. You know how I always get blamed, Bone, when the Panthers lose? And I say, "Oh, I had nothing to do with it." I will completely blame this man if we lose to Australia tomorrow.
1: I hate this man. I just found out who he is. By the way, I'm also not trying to anger a bunch of Aussies either. That to me is a dangerous thing.
0: Look out, baby. You get Crocodile Dundee mad at you.
1: Yeah, they hardly even wear shoes. They wander around and they're, I don't know, man.
0: You don't want him pulling that knife out. You think that's a knife? This is a knife. You don't want him pulling that out on you, man.
1: When we come back, Mike Maniscalco, Matt, joins us to celebrate the Canes being Stanley Cup champions in the Mac and Bone Show. Not messing this whole thing up. 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

0: 20 seconds to go. 8 years ago, when Rod Brind'Amour was hired to be the head coach of the Carolina Hurricanes, he said the mission was to be the best team in the NHL. 5 seconds away. Played out. And the Carolina Hurricanes are the best team in the NHL. They won the 2026 Stanley Cup. It's yours, Carolina, and it's coming back to North Carolina. The Stanley Cup. We got a passenger on the plane tomorrow, and the Hurricanes are world champions.
1: Oh, what a call.
2: Great call.
1: My goosebumps have goosebumps.
2: Great call. Great team. Ridiculous 16-3 run to the Stanley Cup championship. And the man that authored that call that will absolutely live in history is Mike Maniscalco, play-by-play voice of the Canes. And he is with us. I believe he may have recovered, Bone, from the post-Stanley Cup partying. And I believe by Saturday he'll start the partying yet again on parade day. But we got him now. Mike Maniscalco, play-by-play voice of the Carolina Hurricanes. Mike, I'm congratulating you, Mike. Like, you were on the ice, baby. You were such a big part of this run for Canes fans, I'm sure, man. Congratulations. How you feeling today?
3: Oh, I feel like I have not recovered enough for what's going to happen on Saturday. So I did find out that I'm 50 and not 30 anymore. And nine minutes of sleep between Saturday and Monday. I really can't do that the way that I used to, but you know what? It's great. And Mac, I love that. I love that lead up. It's all the guys on the ice and the coaching staff. Those are the guys who get all the credit. I am truly lucky because this team is so good in how they play. I just have to tell you what I see, and they're so consistent in how they play, and they do the same thing every night, and they play so damn hard. I have one of the easiest jobs in play-by-play because I know what they're going to do, and that's just give you everything they got. And I hate using the word deserve in sports, right? You know, this guy deserves that, or, you know, but this team, and there's a bunch of core players, but this team truly deserved the title this year, the way that they played.
1: Dude, Mike, sorry, go ahead.
2: Oh, they did. Oh, no. Let me ask this, Bone. I apologize, Bone.
1: It's all right.
2: I apologize. I'm very greedy here with my questions. Mike, the thing I love about this bunch is they are a true team. Right? Like, it's, they don't care who gets the credit, who gets the goal. It's not a superstar mentality. This guy, they're very lovable in that way, aren't they?
3: Yeah, they are. And, you know, I'm glad you brought up the word superstar because I can be critical and say, look, when the league says the Canes don't have superstars, I can point out and say, yes, they do. They just don't give a damn about stats. They care more about winning.
2: Yeah.
3: And you know what? But then that's, you know, that then people think that there are superstars out there that care more about stats. That's not the case. I put it this way. The Canes have a ton of stars on this team. The depth that they have, the players that they have, if they went anywhere else, that would be more in the spotlight. But they choose to leave all of that someplace else. They care about winning first. And the thing that's been so impressive, and I think that we all saw it in the Stanley Cup final, is they just keep playing. They don't care if they're down 2-0 or up 2-0 or down 4-0 in the third period and score 3 goals in 39 seconds, which is the second most impressive thing about this Stanley Cup run. The other one being they overcame the iceberg that sinks the Titanic every year, a.k.a. you two guys calling me in the middle of the playoffs.
2: They
3: still found a way to get it done. That should really be at the top of every article.
2: No doubt.
3: That was printed. Yeah, but
2: what an accomplishment that is.
1: Look, Mike, they asked us if they want to put our names on the cup, but we've declined that. We said, you know what, leave it to the other guys.
3: See, that's just like the players on the team. You guys are so unselfish.
2: Clearly.
3: It's great. That's why I keep coming on the show. But the point to make about this group and how they play, and you know, there's really no ego to it. I keep using this reference as a team. You know, I travel with them everywhere. And, you know, one night it'll be, you know, this one, there's no cliques. So to put it this way, if the three of us are on the team, you know, one night we're going out to dinner with, you know, Jacob Slavin and Keandre Miller. And then the next night we're going out to dinner with Sebastian Aho and, you know, Seth Jarvis. It's like everybody runs in the same circle. It's not this group just hangs out with that group. And I think, you know, you don't have to love each other to win a championship, but it doesn't hurt if you have it. And in fact, it helps a lot. And that's the culture that's been fostered by Rod Brind'Amour. And then this team just the way that they buy into it and just every single night give you everything that they have. It was great. And you know, there's been a lot of talk that I've been hearing. I'm sure you're going to bring up some questions about it. Well, they didn't play Florida. Well, Florida wasn't there. What do you want them to do? So they beat the tar out of everybody they needed to get to the final. And then after being tied at 2-2, they showed the league why they were the best team.
1: Mike, what's your role in the celebration? I started a fake rumor the other day that you and Tripp Tracy were going to wrestle on the back of a parade float and try to throw each other off, but that doesn't seem to be true. What are you doing on Saturday?
3: Well, we couldn't get that sanctioned by any of the the boxing or fighting commissions in North Carolina. We've been deemed too violent, so we're trying to figure out where we can have the title match this summer. But no, we'll take part of the parade, which is very cool for me. I never thought that I would have a float or a car or a truck, or I believe it's going to be cars and trucks for the Canes to get them to the rally point. And then Chip and I are going to MC the event on Saturday afternoon when we get to the destination and get to share. And hopefully have some friends meet a new friend and a new teammate that the Canes picked up. His name is Stanley. He's only 35 pounds, but he's really, you know, I'm comfortable enough to say this. He is really good looking, and I think a lot of people are going to want to be friends with him.
2: I love
1: Silver,
2: that.
1: Silver Fox-like.
2: I love that, man.
3: Yeah, oh, extremely.
2: We got Mike Maniscalco with us, play-by-play voice of the Carolina Hurricanes. He has pointed out they didn't just go 16-3 in the playoffs. They beat the Mac and Bone curse, which is maybe the most remarkable thing yet. Let's talk about the goalie situation. To have this combination, like, I love the way, you know, Jordan Staal gives Freddie the trophy first. I love the way the fans that were there are chanting Freddie, right? Don't forget this man, especially all he is going through, right? He won 13 games. But then to have a guy like Bussey, where if you do need to go to him, like, how blessed are they to have that combination, man?
3: Well, I mean, and you've got to give credit to goaltending coach Paul Schoenfelder for having the, you know, the chutzpah to say, you know, we got to go to this guy. And, you know, for Frederick Anderson, what I like is he put a lot of those demons to rest about, oh, he can't do this and he can't get this done. In the first two rounds, there was no goalie better than him in the National Hockey League. And in fact, I'll say the first three rounds, he was the best goalie in the NHL postseason. And then you get to the Stanley Cup final, and there's a lot to it. One, there was that collision where, you know, he gets hit, and then you start to hear. Nobody ever says what the full injuries are until the Stanley Cup final is over. And as Rod basically said, look, he was dinged up a little bit, and he was also going through the loss of his very good friend and his agent, Claude Lemieux. I don't want to speculate on, you know, how that made him feel and things like that. That's for Fred to tell everybody. But, I mean, we're all humans, right? So, you know, you have something like that go on, it's going to affect you in some way. And then, like I said, the tough situation where he got, you know, hit in the crease and you're thinking, okay, is he going to be okay? Is he going to play? But the smartest thing that team did was in that 4-0 game, in game number 3, they didn't pull Freddie in the middle of the period. They made the change at the start of the third. So that gave Brandon Bussey the opportunity to just get ready, focus. And now it's Vegas, so I can really use this term. He had house money, right?
2: Yeah.
3: Now, if you know, if Vegas scores 2 or 3 goals, now you might have some questions if you're the Canes. But he just goes out there and can just play and be free and loose. And he was brilliant. And you know, as much as we can talk about the 4 goals in that comeback, it's Brandon Bussey's save on Mitch Marner that allows them to come back. Because if it was 5-0, it might have been sayonara.
1: Yeah.
3: So he just comes in. Now he's in the series now, right? And I can stop these guys. And then what he orchestrated to win the last 3 games, and his first 3 starts ever in the playoffs are in the Stanley Cup final, and they're all 3 wins. By the way, a shutout to win it. I can't wait for Disney or whoever makes the movie for him. This is an unbelievable story that he's authored all year. But, you know, this is a group that, they would have a rotation. They didn't just, you know, Freddie didn't play 4 games in a row and then Brandon played 1 or 2. They had a rotation all year. This team has so much confidence in whoever their goalie is. And back to what I said about this team doesn't change how they play. It could be Frederick Anderson. It could be Brandon Bussey. It could be Patrick Waugh. It could be me or you or Bone. It doesn't matter. They play the same way in front of them. And I think that that's what orchestrated. But man, Brandon Bussey, one of the coolest customers I've ever been around. And I think the great thing about him is the moment was never too big for him. You know, he gets 31 wins in the regular season, sets all these goalie records that will never be broken. They can only be tied about most wins, you know, in the first 10 games, first 10 starts, all of those things. And he embraced all of it. You know, a lot of times you guys have seen it with players, you know, when the spotlight gets on them, all of a sudden they change a little bit. He was the same guy all the way through, even the Stanley Cup final. I don't know how many goalies are going to for 54 days. And then they're like, okay, go win the Stanley Cup and turn in the performances that he did.
4: That's awesome.
1: Mike, what does this do for Rod's legacy, not just for Kane's history, not just for the NHL, but really in terms of North Carolina sports legends, how high up the list does Rod now rank, considering he's won both as a player and a coach?
3: I mean, he's got to be right up there, right? I mean, when we're talking about athletes with the biggest impact in the history of North Carolina sports, yeah, I know Michael Jordan made his big name in Chicago when we're talking about impact of athletes and a ton of college players who've come through, but guys who really call this place home. I mean, if he's not number two or three on the list, and I'm sure that there's a bunch of guys who I would forget because it's nine. And is it 9 a.m? I have no idea. There is no time when you win the Stanley Cup. It just stops. But if you're going to take two steps back and talk about the importance of an athlete to a sport or a team in this state, you're going to be hard to convince me there's somebody bigger than Rod Brind'Amour, because he captains the team that gets the folks. Remember, hockey isn't going to work here, right? And they win the Stanley Cup. And I think that's the thing that really cemented, hey, hockey works here in North Carolina. And then the 9 years in the wilderness without the playoffs, he comes in and all they do is make the playoffs and get better. And, you know, it was kind of funny because I kept saying, you know, three Eastern Conference final appearances in 7 years is pretty damn good. Well, now you get a Stanley Cup on top of that. And he's the guy who you point to as the most important piece for both of the Stanley Cup titles. Oh, he was also on the team that went the first year that got everybody excited, even though they lost to Detroit. He is the most impactful human being to ever be part of the North Carolina sports scene when you're talking about team sports, for sure.
2: He's already
3: in the North Carolina Sports Hall of Fame too.
2: It has to be. If you talk professional team sports, I mean, you know, we love our Panthers here, you know, and they've had success, but Brind'Amour, it's like, that is absurd to captain a team, the Stanley Cup, to then coach them. And then what is it like, two wins in the playoffs without him as a franchise? Like, I mean, it's just remarkable, man. He has just driven that franchise to new heights as a player and a coach. And I noticed the video. He is still living up to the Rod the Bod name. That video of him lifting the cup. He and you are on. Y'all must do the same workout regimen in the gym there in Raleigh. You know?
3: No, the good part about it, and I'm glad you pointed that out, because
2: people know that.
3: Trip brought that up. No, Chip brought that up in one of the broadcasts. He slipped and called me Rod because, you know, it happened. And he goes, well, you know, he goes, you and Rod often get confused because of how you're built.
2: Exactly.
3: And I told him, you know, a lot of people, it is true. A lot of people forget that Rod and I are the before and after. I'm the before and he's the after. So.
2: That is classic, man.
1: Are you getting billed for Tripp's suit jacket that ripped during one of the shoves?
3: God, I hope not. It's an Armani. I don't have that kind of money.
2: You did strike back, though. Like, I feel like it started with, and if people haven't seen it, I mean, the Hurricanes share these play-by-play calls from Mike and Tripp all through the Stanley Cup run. And you guys, I don't know, you got to tell me the origin of this. But the first I saw the videos, Tripp was like banging into you. Well, I mean, you, as Bone brings up, you were clearly getting your revenge by the end. What was
1: there? There was one throw. Oh, I think of Tripp. I
2: picked him up. What was the origin of that, man? And it just goes to show how much fun y'all were having too, man. Not just the guys on ice.
3: I mean, I cannot sum up what this ride was. I keep trying to tell everybody, imagine what you think is going to feel like if the team wins. All right. You guys being huge Panther fans, imagine you guys are calling the games.
1: Yeah.
3: And then it's about 5 million times better than the feeling that you thought it was going to be. That's what it is. So the origin of all of this is Mike Sundheim, who is the vice president of communications for the organization, last year said, hey, why don't you guys put a little GoPro in the booth and we'll see if we can, you know, if you got anything that's good on it, we'll put it out there. And, you know, some people have done this. Now, I'm going to open up the book completely here. During the regular season, if Tripp does this to me for 82 games, one of us is going to be in the hospital it's kind of hard to do that. But in the playoffs, you know, everything goes up a little bit more. And you know, we're in the radio booth. We have a little bit more freedom to move around. And he and I both bounce around. We react to goals. And, you know, scoring goals are hard. And you want, for me, you're going to get excited about this. And I know Tripp is really going to be excited about it. Well, he just a little bit last year started to, you know, he'd like bounce into me. And I'd, you know, give him the little, you know, the little punch back. Not like a hard punch, but yeah, okay, you know, on the shoulder and whatnot. And then this year, he just, I don't know if he took parkour lessons or whatever the hell it was, or watched a lot of Randy Macho Man Savage videos in the off season, or, you know, to get ready for the playoffs. So, you know, the first round, it was Philadelphia where we had the GoPro. You know, he was ramping up the intensity. And look, physics, I'm built the way I'm built. And Tripp is 5'10", 5'11". And I say 195 pounds and he thanks me. He says he weighs more than that. There's no way he does. But he gets running, and a few times he'd bounce off of me. And in his head, he's like, well, I've got to make you move. I'm like, all right, you can try. It ain't going to happen. And then it started to happen. And I'm like, okay, this is not good. So, because, you know, at some point, now I'm trying to call a goal and be excited about this. But the best part is a lot of fans realize that I'll turn into, like, you know, that 14-year-old boy who, you know, we all walk through the forest. And what's this doing in the middle of the forest? You know, somebody's stash of magazines. I'm talking about sporting news, of course.
1: Clearly.
3: You know, my voice will crack, but a lot of times it's because I'm getting hit and I'm trying not to, you know, trying to say, Sebastian, oh, right. That's gonna, I can't. By the way, there's somebody out there who goes, oh, I hate the fake voice crack. Who the hell cracks their voice fake? I mean, this is what it is. So anyways, he's bumping into me and he's like, you know, you can give me a shot back. I'm like, if I really give you a shot, you're going to go through the wall. And he goes, I don't care. And I'm like, all right, gloves are off. Here we go. And in the Montreal series, I've told this a bunch of times, and I know that you guys have got, you know, a bunch to get to, but this is as quick as I can tell it. I know that it's coming after the goal. Like, I never know when the goals are, but I'm like, if they're going to score, I know that he is, you know, like, get behind me, and a hit's coming somewhere. And he got me really good in the shoulder, and he did actually, the ice bags he brought me in Montreal, I actually did need, because he hits me with the elbow, and I'm like, oh, that's all right. There it is. I'm good. You know, a little. And then I, you know, raise my arm for a fist pump, and he gets me with an elbow again in the rib cage. And that one, like, you know, you never, it's, you're in a fight. You don't want to let your opponent know that you're hurt. And I'm like, ooh, that one kind of got me. So that's where I'm like, all right, a little bit heavier on the shove back. And then I told him before game 4 in Montreal, the French speaking broadcasters for the Canadians were in the booth next to us. And it was just this like thin drywall in between us. And I go, I have to ask you a question. Do you know how to speak French? And he goes, no, not really. And I'm like, well, you better learn, because if you elbow me again like you did, you're going through the drywall and you're going to be part of the French broadcast. And he's like, oh, let's go. And I did give him a shove, and it didn't show up, but he hit the drywall, and I think we dented it. So hopefully nobody at the Bell Center is listening to this one right now. But then now it's the final. Now you got to ramp it up. And yeah, I knew it's coming. So I'm like, no, I'm not going to take the hit. I'm going to go turn and deliver it. And I gave him a really good shot. And if there wasn't a chair behind him, I don't think he was going to get up off of the floor. In fact, he said it. We didn't know there was a chair there. It just worked out perfect. And I launched him into a chair. The rip happens, though, when you said to the Armani jacket, I'm like, I'm going to pick him up, because that way he can't elbow me if I have his arms grabbed. And I went to reach, and, you know, he works out. So, and the Armani's a little bit old, so it's a little tighter up around the old biceps for Tripper. And so there's a little hole in the seam, and I go, I'm like, all right, I'll pick him up. And, you know, this, now I'm not thinking about it, like, it's in the moment, then my reaction is, all right, pick him up. And my hand doesn't slip, but it goes through the seam, and I could feel my finger pop stitches. And I went, oh, got it. I know what that jacket is, and hopefully he's gonna think that he caught it on a nail or a hook. But no, you can clearly see what happened. And the worst part is I didn't get a chance to pick him up. So
2: I love it, man. Anybody can relate to that if they had like a brother they would watch sports with, horse around with, or buddies, man. Y'all,
1: well, my sister would throw me around like that.
2: Or Bone's sister. Y'all enjoyed it, man. And I know the fans enjoyed you guys enjoying it. Thanks for coming on, man. Have a great parade day on Saturday, man. We'll talk to you. Be good.
3: And what I'm most proud about now, I hope other sports personalities will no longer be afraid to show up on your show, guys. We have we have exorcised the demons. The Mac and Bone curse has been lifted by a team, at least in Raleigh. I'm not going to feed into any of this little blood feud between Raleigh and Charlotte. It is safe. We can all live as one and celebrate this championship as Carolinians. And let's bring South Carolina into it as well. I know I said North Carolina in the at the end of it, and I felt like Will Ferrell in Old School. People were like, great call. I said, what happened? I blacked out. So it's great. It's been a great run, and I cannot wait for Saturday because I think that the parade and then the rally is going to be something that this state has not seen before with the turnout for the fans.
2: Have fun. We got a lot of listeners here in Charlotte say they're heading down, so they'll see you there, man. We appreciate you, Mike.
3: You got it, Mac Bone. Thanks a lot.
1: And, thanks, Mike.
3: I'll talk to you during next year's run because you forget about me during the regular season.
1: Not anymore, man. We're all family now.
2: Now we got to lock in. All right. Mike Maniscalco, voice of the Canes, man. All right, that was awesome. We come back. We got to talk some Hornets. We got to bring on Walker Mayo, host of Wes and Walker, filling in, hosting the Kyle Bailey Show this week, and the host of Locked On Hornets. So many Hornets draft and trade rumors. What does he think about all these? We ask him next.
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0: 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It's a beautiful thing, and that certainly works for all the shows here at WFNZ. That works, Bone, when our next guest is on his actual show, the Wes and Walker Show, and it also works when he is filling in, when he is being the team player that he is, Bone, filling in, moving time slots, and filling in for Kyle Bailey like he is this week.
1: We also miss him because we have a great 10:30 show.
0: I know, man.
1: It's not on the air. It's Mac, Walker, myself. It's 10% Hornets, 90% whatever Fitty did that day.
0: 90% psychoanalyzing Fitty is what we do with Walker in that side studio. And yes, we've missed it this week because Walker isn't coming in as early. But here he is. We get our Walker mail fixed right now. He's also the host of Locked On Hornets, which is covering, as it always is, all things Hornets, these draft rumors and trade rumors, covering it very well right now. Walker Mail is with us. Walker, we miss you, man. We miss you with our little pre-show.
2: Yeah, man, it's reciprocated. I find myself just kind of like screaming into the abyss about Fitty because I don't have anybody to else to talk to about him now. So maybe I just get in like hours earlier than I really need to just to get that off my chest and then go find something to do.
0: I think it would help you. I think it would definitely help your mental state. No doubt about it. Man, juicy rumors. I know you've been talking about it in both platforms you've got.
2: Yeah.
0: It's fun, right? Like it's these different rumors are fun to talk about. The Hornets are in a fun time of building too, because we're actually headed somewhere. That's a good feeling. What do you think? And I know you've talked about it, so people that have heard you on Wes and Walker will be like, man, I've heard this, but let's kind of get a back and forth going. I think with Bone and I, the Sabonis one, even though Sabonis and his salary over for the 2 years of his contract is double what Nick Claxton is, and Nick Claxton is the latest report that was out there on Hoops Hype, I think Bone and I are in the camp where the Sabonis one we like more than the Nick Claxton one. Take us through the idea of trading for either one of those bigs. What do you think?
2: Yeah, everybody understanding it's all about what you give up.
0: Yeah,
2: so,
0: yeah.
2: You know, with that being understood, I actually agree with you guys in Sabonis being worth the upgrade. If we just focus on Claxton for a second, right? $20 million over the next 2 years, that's it. You wouldn't have to give up as much, I wouldn't think, although I actually don't know about that. Maybe the Kings are just so hell-bent on getting off of that $80 million combined over the next 2 years. They just want expiring deals. They want cap space. So who knows just how much the difference in price is for both of those guys. But Nick Claxton, how much of an upgrade is he over Musa at starting center right now? I mean, I don't even know if he is.
0: Yeah.
2: Right? Like, so if the thing about Musa is he's a little too short, okay, you look at the block percentages. I know Fitty likes that. You look at the block percentages. You look at some of the defensive analytics for Musa Diabate. They're actually pretty good. They're not amazing with the rim protections and stuff, but they're pretty good. Then you compare those to Nick Claxton's, and Musa's actually better in some of those categories. It's not even so much the height for Musa as it is the weight, which is why you've seen 18,000 workout videos for him already. And so when you've seen that, then, okay, you compare it to Nick Claxton, Basketball Reference, look at the weight. Oh, he's 215? Man, he's lighting the keister. Like, so if we're trying to get bigger and more physical, I just don't value going after Claxton a whole lot. And hell no, giving up Kobe White. I mean, that's just not happening. I'm holding on to Kobe. Sabonis.
0: Hell yeah.
2: It's all about that 18th pick. I don't want to give up a first-round pick. I like having those two top 20 selections. Sabonis defensively, like, guys, if we go after him, I'm going to get really frustrated the time that he gets scored on three straight possessions in the post. That's going to frustrate me because of his defensive liabilities. Offensively, man, yeah. I mean, do you just become, you know, 4 or 5 points per 100 possessions better than you were last year when you were the number one offense, and he can hit the short roll, he can actually shoot a little bit, he can make every pass on the floor from the high post. Like, I can't deny how fun that would be.

0: blocker. I don't know across the board if he does enough things well. The block percentage isn't there. It's not steals. It's not passing. Rebounding is really, I mean, it's all right, but it's not great. It's not shooting. If he's a part of the rotation, that's fine. But if you're trading for Claxton to be a major piece, that's where I draw the line.
1: Yeah, so what would that look like if you're really going after him? First round pick off the table. Okay, yeah. So now we move on. There was the report in Hoops Hype from Michael Scotto that the Nets have really liked Coby White. That's great. You can admire him from afar because you're not getting him. So we move on from Coby White. Now we're talking about, do you want expirings for him? We're going after, you know, Miles Bridges. That's off the table for a Nick Claxton type value. We're not going to trade. That's not going to be a swap. I wouldn't do that. So now it's Grant Williams, Josh Green, Trey Mann, not an expiring deal, but that's kind of a, you know, you'd have to attach a pick to the Trey Mann contract right now because he just didn't play well. It's kind of hard for me to figure out what the Nets would do it for. And all the stuff that they would do it for, that's the stuff I don't want to give up. So that's kind of hard for me to envision just how that would get done. Claxton's a good player. I don't think he's a great player. And if you are so determined to get an upgrade at center, like a bona fide, hey man, I know that dude is starting five worthy and he has the capability of playing a whole bunch of minutes. If you want that guy, I just don't think you're going to Brooklyn to get that guy.
2: Yeah, very interesting stuff. Now let's talk about the draft and the draft picks themselves. I mean, Bone and I were talking about this earlier, and I guess this depends on whether or not you do get a veteran big throughout the draft process or whatever. But, I mean, do you feel like they have to end up with front court size, like either a straight five or one of these guys like Steinbach and Morez Johnson, who people view as, hey, they get four or five? Like, do you think if they take their two, if they use 14 and 18, would it disappoint you if they don't get like a true, you know, five or at least a 4-5 hybrid?
1: Yeah, at least one. Yeah. At least one. I'm not so anti-guard. It's just you go into the offseason and then you assess the things that you are weak at and then you try to fix those weaknesses. So if you went into the offseason and they're assessing that they're weak in the front court, just like all the rumors and the reports that we're hearing, and we know it too. We want more size. We love Musa around here, okay? I've been doing this interview the whole time with my Moose antlers up, but we also know that we want just a little bit more size on the roster. So if you go into the offseason understanding that, and then you don't draft one of those big guys at 14 or 18, then I'm kind of like, you know, I'm taking my moose antlers down, putting my palms in the air and saying, what are you doing, Jeff Peterson? We probably need some size over here. Even if you trade one of those picks for a veteran. It's why, like, not to turn the tables on you guys. I mean, but I was really fascinated by the Kristen Peek report of them, like, of the Kings possibly giving up seven to move down to 14 and 18, because let's just say that happens. I doubt that would, but Kristen Peek has the forever famous Tijon Salon report the day of the draft. So we gotta listen to it, man. She's forever goated for that. So if the Hornets move up to seven, man, that's guard territory. I mean, you have so many guys that are really talented on ball dudes that wouldn't quite fit here in Charlotte. But if I had my Walker Mail draft board, I'd have a whole bunch of guys at seven that I would take over some of the dudes I really like in the front court, like Morez, Adai Mara, and Steinbach. And I love those guys. But seven, you're in possible A-cup territory. Doesn't really fit here, but that's an awesome player. You're in Mikael Brown territory. You're in Wogler territory. Like, all of these guards, that's what would be interesting for me. Or would the Hornets just say, hey, to hell with your mock drafts. We value Mara here at seven, and we just want to go solidify him. So that's who we're going to go take. That report of if there would be some kind of trade for the Hornets to move up to seven, if they pulled the trigger on that, that kind of broke my brain a little bit on what the Hornets might do with that selection.
2: That was crazy. Should that get you all the way up to seven in this draft?
1: No,
2: I'm not sure it should.
1: The Kangs, and again, baby, if they do it.
2: But also, like,
0: yeah, it's an insanely deep draft, so let's move out of the deepest part of the draft.
2: But like Bone and I were saying, it's like that's guard country. I really like
0: you
2: Wogler.
0: You have five of them. You have five to choose from, Kings.
2: I really like Wogler, but like, I'm dead set on front court.

0: Lord help. I don't know. That one, that whole thing kind of weirded me out. I wasn't expecting that one. I do like Keaton Wagler. I do like Keaton Wagler, though. I started watching him the other night because of this report, but that seems very unlikely, that report, I guess. I don't know.
1: No, you're right. It seems very unlikely, and I'm with you guys. It seems like you guys were in my camp of, what in the hell do I do with this report?
0: Yeah.
1: Because, you know, the other thing is, if you believe that destinations are oftentimes the reasons why players don't work out, of course it's not, you know, the players aren't completely absolved in every single case. But if you believe destinations really hurt or help a player wherever they get drafted, let's look at the Hornets. The Hornets have a great infrastructure. They have a great player development plan over the last couple of years. It's everything that the Hornets haven't been, you know, before these last two, three seasons. So, okay, you draft one of those guys that are uber talented. How many times are they going to get the basketball in their hands? LaMelo, Brandon, Kahn, if the idea is to bring back Kobe, I guess that might change some things on Kobe. But let's just say Kobe's coming back. I mean, that's four guys that are handling the basketball ad nauseum all the time. Yeah. High usage rates. So let's say you get a Kingston Flemings who, you know, was a top five pick before the season, and Keaton Walker kind of took his spot, but Kingston Flemings is killing in workouts. You know, if you really wanted him, how's he going to thrive this year? In a year you're looking to make the playoffs? Yeah, I really have been spending a lot of time with that one because it's hard. It's like a Rubik's Cube to figure out what the Hornets would do in that.
0: Yeah, or would they just say, we like this front court guy, we're going to make sure we get him, even if it's a little higher than I don't know, man. It's fun. We were talking in our 10:30 show that no one gets to hear but us in the production studio every day. We were talking about how the draft for the longest time, like, you know, it really didn't have a lot of buzz because, well, the Hornets are a pretty good team. We're not like desperate to find our savior. It's ramping up, though, now, brother. This stuff's fun. All these rumors and all this stuff is fun. And I know you'll be talking about it on for KB again. At 3 o'clock with Smoke Blart, with his new Paul Blart mustache.
2: Hey, y'all, how are your mom and dad?
0: All right,
1: we got to get this guy a Segway, please. I would pay good money for a Segway.
0: Oh, I need that. I need to see that.
2: I want him roaming the halls out here with the Segway.
0: Oh, yes, just policing things. All right, have a good show, brother. Thanks for coming on, man.
1: All right, appreciate it, guys. Behave, Fitty.
0: All right, there you go. That's Walker Mail. He'll be on for Kyle Bailey again today at 3 o'clock.
2: When we come back, it's the wrap-up, and we say goodbye to Mac till Tuesday.
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0: But the thing is, we're in the Dallas Cowboys Stadium. I'd liken England a little bit to the Dallas Cowboys, a massive, massive team with so much talent, but they won it once and they've never stopped talking about it. You know, just putting that out there. Maybe today's the day it changes. I don't know.
1: Oh, there he is, Mac. Of course, that's the voice of, check my notes here, Casper Schmeichel.
2: Yes, sir.
1: England fan, FIFA on Fox as the New York Butcher Shop cut of the day. The one and only Casper Schmeichel. Schmeichel Jordan, some people call him.
2: All right.
1: England fan.
2: Not he's from Denmark. He's,
1: oh, I'm sorry.
2: He is a goalkeeper from Denmark, and he's an analyst. He's working on it as an analyst on Fox.
1: I thought this was a fan on the street thing.
2: No.
1: I've got my fans on the street confused.
2: No, he was on Fox yesterday.
1: Now I know which one it was. We had so many audio pieces. I thought this was one of the news guys on the street.
2: I have to, Soccer Bone, after all your one bets, Soccer Bone was moving up the charts. Going to have to dock you a point here on that one.
1: Oh, we could communicate who he is before I start talking.
2: He was taking a shot. He was taking a shot at England. Peter Crouch was there on the set, former England striker. So he was taking a shot. The host, too, was from England. So he was taking a little dig there, a little banter, as they call it, Bone, and it was well played, and it was so perfect, too. And what did I say to Jess? Jess asked me, or asked us yesterday, what American football team compares to her English national team, and I said the Cowboys. Yeah. Big expectations all the time.
1: She also said,
2: don't really pay it off.
1: She also said, England kind of boring, but not yesterday. No, sir.
2: Well, under Gareth Southgate, I think they did become boring. Thomas Tuchel, I think, wants to play more forward, play more aggressive. And that second half yesterday, they brought it, dude.
1: Can I get the mop again, Fitty? No, I just like to make sure it's all clean now. I really honestly thought, I got my cuts confused. There were so many news feature interviews. I thought that was one of the people on the news.
2: No, it was an actual analyst. Yeah, that's what made it even better. It was an analyst that took that shot.
1: And I said that over. That's the problem.
2: It's all good, baby. Yeah. It's all good. Hey, man, listen, your mind isn't right because you're very stressed out because you have to do the show Friday and Monday without your ride or die, man. You know what I mean? Without me. So I know you're not yourself right now.
1: Might not wear pants tomorrow.
2: The joy in your voice hurt, by the way. When you said, we get ready to say goodbye to Mac, I heard that joy, Bob.
1: Well,
2: I heard that joy.
1: You've gone out in style because I feel like you've been trying to annoy the last couple of days.
2: No. Not
1: Florida,
2: me.
1: Florida bone, Philly's bone, bone wears jeans to the golf course. This and that. You're not really ending on a strong note here.
2: I'm just having fun, man.
1: Yeah, it's a lot of fun.
2: I'm just having fun.
1: It's a lot of fun.
2: All right. Anyway, just like Casper Schmeichel was having fun yesterday.
1: Hope you get your wallet stolen on the Riverwalk.
2: Oh, man. Anyway, I'm going to do some research for Charles Barkley, all right? I'm going to find all the good-looking women and tell Charles Barkley all about it. Actually, I shouldn't say that. Mrs. Mack going to be right there with me. What am I talking about? All right, anyway, let's focus, baby. Family vacation, Mac. Family vacation. Let's get to some of the texts. I do want to mention what's coming up in sports. Today, we've got World Cup action. Second games begin for teams today, including Canada and Mexico. And you also have the Braves, right? Braves play the Giants again today, Bone?
1: Yep.
2: Okay, they tried to.
1: It's a night game again tonight.
2: So they have lost three straight series.
1: Yeah.
2: Before that, Bone, they only lost, I think, two series before this stretch.
1: Yeah, they'd only lost to the Dodgers and the Mariners prior to this recent stretch.
2: They got to get it straightened out. And Acuña and Strider, bad injury news.
1: And today, the pitcher is, as I check here, 7:15 start. Martin Perez goes today, who's been good.
2: Yeah, he has been. He's the only one that won it. He's their only win. He pitched in their only win in this seven-game stretch.
1: They're not even.
2: Hopefully, they can get it going.
1: They're not even losing to good teams here either.
2: That's
1: the thing. They're losing to the dregs of society like the Giants and the
2: Mets.
1: The Mets.
2: I see what you did there. All right, let's get to some of these texts we have here. People earlier, we were talking about the World Cup using the old Bulls. You know, the Alan Parsons. Why'd that sound like dueling banjos? You know, the Alan Parsons Project song, the Bulls.
1: I don't know what team came out to that.
2: That's not what I was trying to make
1: Michael,
2: it sound
1: like. Jordan.
2: Anyway, we were talking about the best intro music of all time. Rock You Like a Hurricane for the Carolina Hurricanes is very cool as they're starting the game. And then we have a texter that brings up ECU coming out to Purple Haze as well. South Carolina 2001 getting a lot of love, and Fitty's Love Sensei brought up the Mac and Bone Show coming out to Machine Head. That was our intro. Is it still our intro song? How do I not know that, Vinny? It plays every day at the start of the show.
1: Machine Head Kelly?
2: No, Machine Head by Bush.
1: Oh, okay.
2: That's our intro. That's our intro
1: Machine
2: song.
1: Gun Kelly. Anyway, yeah. I screwed that up. Clean that up.
2: Let's see. Eminence Front from Who is a great... Says the Charlotte 49ers used to use that in intros. That is a great intro song, no doubt about it. Just G says, Fitty, pipe down. He wants the adults to speak on this radio show, not you. Why is this guy got a problem with you, Fitty? Or is it Flounder or is it you? Who's he got?
3: It's both of us, which leads me to believe he's probably just a scum of the earth NC State fan that has to listen to me talk crap about his sorry, pathetic excuse of a university and athletic department.
1: All right, we'll see you tomorrow, everybody.
2: Love you too, State fans. Panther Bo even got in a shot at his guy, Fitty. Says, let Alexi Lawless try and talk soccer on the Young Gun show. Guy will be in a psych ward by noon.
1: Oh, my God.
2: That ain't right. That ain't right, Panther Bo. I thought that was your guy. All right, we got to get out of here. Good work out of the Bone Man, the Fit Dog. I will miss you guys. I'm willing to say that. I will miss you guys. I will be back on Tuesday.
1: Hit the road, Mac.
2: Don't you text back.
1: No more. Hit the road, Mac.
2: I think this is definitely the happiest Bone's been when I'm late. I got bad news. This is only a 2-day thing, though, Bone. Next month, you get a full week without me. All right. I'm out of here. We're out of here. Young Guns with Fitty and the Flound Diggity, a.k.a. Anthony Palchettino, coming up next right here on WFNZ.
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0: Day four of the Young Guns, Sports Radio 92.7 WFNZ. We're in for Colin Hoggard here on Charlotte Sports today. And we got the big four in the house. Fitty, Flounder, Smoke, and Shroppy with you for the next 2 hours. We have a lot of wide-ranging things to discuss. The Heels advance to the CWS Finals in Omaha. The 126 U.S. Open is underway at Shinnecock. We'll talk about NASCAR
1: Good
0: heading.
1: Good job. You didn't laugh this time.
0: No, I'm a professional. And I listened to Mark Greenhouse, Greeny, from the Golf Shop Radio Network say it like 12 times in his interview this morning. So I was able to get all of my laughs out of the way. We'll talk about NASCAR heading to San Diego. It's list season for college football. We'll take a look at the ACC football coaching power rankings where all the locals check in. But we'll have to start with something that I didn't think we were going to have to talk about, guys. But I've seen Ben Solak write about it, some other media members from the national side of things, linking the Panthers and Brendan Sorsby.
1: Yes.
0: And that the Panthers could be an option for him in the NFL supplemental draft. We had this kind of talk on Tuesday on the Mac and Bone Show, and both guys didn't think it was going to be a real big talking point, but we've now seen at least two national media members link the two together as a potential option for him. So we'll get to that in just a little bit, but good morning, guys. Flounder, Smoke, welcome to the show.
2: Good morning to you guys as well.
1: Shroppy doesn't get welcomed, apparently.
2: Well, yeah, apparently. Yeah, even thanks, though this man. Is his, technically, he's the one that's been the constant on this show.
0: Well, Shroppy and I didn't do our Thursday routine, so I'm kind of mad at Shroppy.
1: What is the Thursday routine? Not something that we can say on air?
3: Probably not.
1: Okay, no. All right, we're good.
2: Okay, but anyway, congrats to both you and Flounder. Your Tar Heels are in the College World Series final. Made you have to sweat a little bit after it looked like it could have been a mercy rule at around 4 o'clock. But you guys finally have a chance again to win the World Series. And luckily for Colin Hoggard, who's usually on this show, it is not a DEFCON 1 situation because Oklahoma took care of business last night. So it's North Carolina and Oklahoma. Rematch of the 2009 Elite Eight in basketball, and also, believe it or not, they played in football.
0: They did.
2: And that game did not go well.
0: It did not. But what do you expect when those two teams are playing football?
2: Well, to be fair, Peppers was still on the team. And was that the team that made the Peach Bowl?
0: I think that was the Peach Bowl Peppers team. I cannot remember. First College World Series championship series since 07. For Carolina.
1: She's been that long.
0: Yeah, and this is their 13th time in Omaha since 2006. So you're talking about this is a pretty frequent program at this stage in college baseball. I think it just goes to show you just how hard it is to win that event, win that tournament. And yesterday was another example. I don't know, Smoke, what lead is safe in college baseball. Like, even when Carolina jumped out to a 5-run, it was like 5-1, second, third inning. I mean, the broadcast talking about how they have to continue to score because at some point the bats for the other team are going to wake up. And sure enough, they did. The pitching situation, you know, Folger Boas pitched the first inning. Scott Forbes was going to his bullpen early and often, but the reason why you do that is you have 2 days off now. You don't play again until Saturday night, and he'll have his pitching staff fully stocked and ready to go. And they're 2 wins away from a national championship. They have the second most CWS appearances without a title. You know who is first?
2: Florida State.
0: With how many appearances?
2: 25?
0: 24. Oof. They've been to Omaha 24 times, and they've never won the national championship. And you got a really good Oklahoma team. We were trying to figure out this morning how that team did not earn a top 16 national seed. They were in Georgia Tech's regional all the way back at the beginning of this event, but they find themselves 2 wins away from a national championship. And it should be a compelling series in what's going to be a loaded sports weekend as the World Cup marches on, the U.S. Open marches on. But I can say for Flounder and I, Saturday night at 8 o'clock will be appointment television watching Carolina look to take their next step to a national title.
1: Should be amazing pitching matchups. The thing about Oklahoma that is unbelievable is that they have three guys who have been sensational so far in Omaha. all three of their starting pitchers are freshmen. So they're an extremely young team, but these guys seem to be up to the task. They're scoring runs out the rear end here in Omaha. I think it's now around 11 a game that they're averaging. Their ERA is roughly around 2.8. So they're scoring runs at a high rate. They're not allowing a lot of runs. And there was, look, I thought, and maybe it's just because it's our team and you're always going to feel a little bit of anxiety. Never felt like the game between Carolina and West Virginia was really over. It felt like from the word go that Oklahoma was going to win the game against Georgia. Like there was no point in that game that I thought, yeah, Georgia's going to win this game. So we'll see. I think it's going to be a tough matchup. That's the thing that Tar Heel fans have to realize is just because they don't have a number next to their name when they arrived here doesn't mean that they aren't a very viable opponent. We'll just see, you know, who ultimately has the hotter pitching. I think that's going to be the biggest thing that's we're going to see over the weekend.
2: Well, and I do have to say, if the heart of the order can even come close to matching what they did yesterday, I think Carolina has a good chance. Hall, Gallagher, and Paulson, a combined 11 of 15 at the plate yesterday.
1: That'll play.
2: Absolutely insane. You can cut that in half, and that's still a massive win for North Carolina if they can get that from the heart of their lineup. That is absolutely bonkers and insane. And by the way, they scored 12 runs without getting a single home run.
1: Yeah.
2: That just shows you how big the bats were yesterday for the Tar Heels, the Diamond Heels, yesterday against West Virginia. And I do think, you know, not to get too concerned about the Heels, I do think a lot of credit does need to go to West Virginia's way because they're a damn good team. The fact that West Virginia went on this run, I think, shows you that they could be here to stay in college baseball for a while. So, you know, you do have your concerns about giving up 6 runs in the final 3 innings, but I also think that was a last gasp effort by a very talented team in their own right in West Virginia. But to your point, the pitching's got to be better to close things out moving forward. And Oklahoma, I mean, has been really just as good as the Tar Heels. So it feels like no matter what we got here now, we got, I think, the two best teams in college baseball.
0: 704-570-9610. We're going to hear from you guys on the WFNZ text line. I mentioned the U.S. Open is underway at Shinnecock. Graham McDowell is with the early lead. He's 2-under through the first 2 holes.
1: How about that? That's a name we haven't heard in a while.
0: They've already had to endure a weather delay. There's high winds. Going to be really interested to see just how this golf course does play today, all weekend long. Matt kind of brought it this morning. Now, granted, he's caught up in World Cup fever, but, you know, is a guy that for the majors does kind of lock in and is in front of the TV for 4 days watching it. And it does feel like this event has kind of flown under the radar. Like, it does not feel that we're at the weekend of a major championship. It's Father's Day weekend, typically when you see the U.S. Open being played. But this is a golf course, Flan, that it's tricky. It's very, very hard to put up low numbers. And as our guy Greeny said this morning from the Golf Shop Radio Network, patience is going to be the key for the stars, for Scottie Scheffler, for Rory McIlroy. Can they be patient as they make their way through 18 holes over the next 4 days? Which leads me to believe we could be in store for maybe another surprise winner or first-time winner like last year and J.J. Spahn.
1: Yeah, that's the cool thing about the U.S. Open is it's a test of how patient you are as a golfer. Because it's, they were saying yesterday, there were people talking about, is Shinnecock too difficult for these golfers to play? This is what we want, are challenges for these guys. Now, look, I'm not a huge fan of when the winner finishes over par or at even par. That's not necessarily what you're looking for. You're looking for a little bit of scoring.
0: Webb Simpson.
1: I want there to be a chance. Hey, that's a local guy. Watch it. I want it to be challenging for these guys because there are certain tournaments where when it just looks too easy for guys, it almost gets boring in that respect. So, yes, I want to see some scoring out there. I want to see some putts hit, especially on Sunday. But I like the fact that if you miss off the tee, some of the greens just in general are going to be very difficult and are going to cause some problems for some of these guys. So, I mean, yeah, everybody's – I think the biggest story that we're monitoring is Scottie Scheffler. Can he get the career Grand Slam this early in his career? I think that's certainly something that is a very exciting storyline to watch. But there'll be other guys that I think are really going to play well here that are big names. I think Rory, the way that he's been playing this entire year, you feel pretty good about him being someone that'll be there on the final day. So I think, yes, you might have someone that ultimately is an upset winner when it's all said and done, but I think you're going to see the big names perform well here too.
2: Also, speaking of Scottie Scheffler, I don't know if he's delayed. As you said, there have been some delays today so far, but his tee time is 4 minutes away. He is with defending U.S. Open winner J.J. Spahn. And Mason Howell, an amateur. How about that? If you're an amateur, you're teeing off on the first round of the U.S. Open with the defending winner of the U.S. Open and Scottie bleeping Scheffler. So
1: it's no not pressure. Bad, man.
2: No pressure, kid. But looking at some of the guys that are teeing off during our time, I think that's basically it. Alex Fitzpatrick's going to be in about 15 minutes. Safeef Tigala is going to be around that same time as well. Not that too many big names, because a lot of the big names before Scottie teed off at around 9:45, 9:50. But, it's going all day long. Last tee time group is at 4:42. So it's going to be a long day.
3: Well, and, you know, going off the text that Hoosier Bobby just sent in, like, I enjoy watching these guys look somewhat human, right? If they finish the tournament and the guy that wins is, like, 10 under over the course of the entire thing, that's pretty cool, because it's like, okay, yeah, these guys can't go up and just be, like, 30 under over the course of a tournament. I think that's a lot of fun to watch these guys, you know, get a few bogeys in a round. They have to fight to get it back. They're not going to look like me. I shot a 109 on Sunday, but
0: on the front or the back?
3: Combined, actually, Fitty. Combined 109. First time playing in 2 years. Didn't think that was the worst that I could have done.
2: I'd be 109 pretty
1: good.
2: On the front.
1: That's pretty good for someone who hasn't played in years. So. Yeah,
3: but no, I think that, like, that's why the Masters is a lot of fun too, right? It's because it is such a tough course, and like, I think it's fun to see these guys face a challenge, and hopefully we get that over the course of this weekend. And especially with these major tournaments, with like the U.S. Open, like the British Open, like the Masters,
0: the Open Championship,
3: whatever, dude. You want your guys to be like, you want the biggest names to be at the top. We've been starving for a Sunday to where it's Scottie and Rory in, you know, battling it out for the win, and they're playing in the same group. Like, we want to see that. Would love to see that this weekend.
0: All right, let's get to the Brendan Sorsby thing real quick before we go to break. Maybe we'll carry over into the second segment. So Ben Solak wrote a long-form piece about just his evaluation of Sorsby, then he ranked his five best fits for him. He ranked them in this order. First, the Green Bay Packers. Second, the Carolina Panthers. Third, the Minnesota Vikings. Four, the Indianapolis Colts. And number five, the Atlanta Falcons. And when you read the paragraph or so about Carolina, he writes, quote, "Much of what Dave Canales does for Young, getting the ball out of his hands with big one-on-one winners on the outside, would work for Sorsby, and Sorsby could contend with Pickett for the QB job while getting up to speed on the under-center aspect of Dave Canales' offense." Flound, I was not prepared. Like, when I saw the news the other night, I thought maybe we would just talk about it because this is an easy topic in June. Should the Panthers be interested in Sorsby? I did not expect there to be momentum or interest from the national media linking him to Carolina, but I don't know where Dan Morgan stands in his evaluation of him, as he was probably getting ready to go on his summer's vacation. But there seems to be people in the national media that think, with the future, I guess, unknown with Bryce Young here in Charlotte, they could be interested in getting a guy that Matt Miller said on NFL Live earlier this week had first round NFL draft potential.
1: Yeah, that was what shocked me, was that he was a guy that apparently they believed would have been selected in the first round this year. They thought, Matt Miller believes that if he went to Texas Tech, did similar stuff to what he did this past year, the winning probably would come with it, and he would be a guy that would probably be a top three quarterback selected, and he might go third overall. That's crazy to me. I did not think that he was that highly rated on a lot of boards. I know last year at Cincinnati, when we saw him in big games, he wasn't necessarily great. You go back to that game against Utah, he was just 11 of 33 throwing the football. But I do think if you really evaluate him that way, if Dan Morgan says, yeah, we believe that same thing too, well, then there's going to be a point in the supplemental draft that you're going to get to if he's still there where you might say to yourself, is this worth it? You know, fifth round, sixth round, this might be worth taking a risk on here. Now, the thing is that it's such a risk because, as Bone said, you know, when you guys were talking about this a little bit yesterday, are we sure that he is past this? Because, again, if he gets caught gambling on his own team in the NFL, he's gone. If he gets caught gambling on NFL games in general, even if it doesn't involve his own team, he's probably gone. So there is the risk reward to it. At what point do you get to where you say to yourself, yeah, next year when we get around to the draft, we're not going to be able to get a player that's better than this in the draft at you know, whatever pick you have in the fifth round, whatever pick you have in the sixth round. So let's just go ahead and take a risk on him. I think the other thing is it shows you that there's not much belief nationally in Kenny Pickett. And I'm in that boat as well. So I wouldn't hate it if I was the Panthers, but I understand if they choose not to because they want to be cautious.
2: I'm also of the belief I just don't think Brandon Sorsby that guy is that guy. I just don't see it with him as a franchise quarterback. I see him as a journeyman type quarterback in the NFL. And I'm not even talking about some of the off the field concerns now with the whole betting stuff and all that. I've never really seen it from him in the as an NFL guy. And plus, I understand it's riding season. I don't think Dan Morgan's really that interested. And, you know, the whole thing is with Bryce, if he doesn't work out this year, okay, you can draft somebody.
0: And literally, you have a generational draft class coming up next year.
2: Potentially.
3: They say that every year.
2: Yes. Because a lot of these guys were supposed to be in the 2026 draft class, but they weren't. But I've not really seen it with him, and then you have to worry about the betting stuff on top of it. It's not worth it. I will say I do agree with Benjamin that I think maybe the Atlanta Falcons could be dark horse because now you have a new front office. They didn't sign draft Michael Penix. Michael Penix has not proven himself yet, and plus you have injury concerns with him. And then two is only on a one-year deal, and they're not paying a single cent for it, essentially. So I think that would make sense, but I also think teams that would make more sense weren't on that list, like the Pittsburgh Steelers, for example.
1: I would not hate it if the Giants went after him as a backup to Jackson Dart. I wouldn't hate that. Like, that's the thing that I think at this point we want to make clear. I do think that there is some upside with Sorsby because Solak says I would have taken him day two this year. Matt Miller says maybe at the end of day one. So there is upside there. I mean, you throw, what was it, 20?
0: He had a 27-5 touchdown interception ratio.
1: It's not bad, man.
0: I just, like, when I watched him play, is that a guy that elevates the talent around him? Is he going to make guys around him better? I don't get that sense.
1: Now, granted, I didn't watch them intently enough to tell you how talented Cincinnati was this past year. Like,
0: That was just a general vibe that I got, but also he was playing football at Cincinnati. And maybe that's part of it. And maybe in an NFL system with better coaching, he could be a guy that would elevate. I'm with you, Smoke. I don't think this is something that is on Carolina's radar, but I guess we'll have to ultimately wait and see what happens. I think the argument is could you draft a better player in the supplemental draft in the summer better than a player you could draft next year? I think that could be something they would have to weigh if they were to go down that road. Sports Radio 92.7 WFNZ. When we come back, we had a conversation at lunch yesterday. I thought we would just turn into a topic. Is there a parity problem right now in the NBA? And we'll get Flounder's reaction to Vincent Goodwill talking about the Larry O'Brien Trophy. 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

0: Welcome back, Charlotte Sports Today, Sports Radio 92.7 WFNZ. Fitty, Flounder, Smoke, and Shroppy here with you guys on a Thursday. Going to talk a little NBA, but more state of the NBA. We were having a conversation while we had our station lunch, which we cannot spend too much time talking about.
1: Okay.
0: Because we got someone this morning on the text line complaining about that being the way we end the show. That no one cares.
1: All right.
0: No one gives a damn. And we spent too much time talking about a lunch that was initially canceled, and then it was rescheduled after we got off the air yesterday.
2: Who was complaining about this? Richie?
0: No, some 704 number.
3: Oh. Well, that's the thing. I think originally the idea was it was supposed to be get the text line involved. What are they having for lunch? What are we having for lunch? But usually we just talk about ourselves.
2: Well, most people like the final segment. So
0: we did have some people, Adam from Harrisburg, to come to the defense of it. Panther Steve, Stephen Whitaker, which I don't know if I want him defending the segment. He came to the defense of it.
2: That makes you think maybe the segment is an issue.
0: So we can't spend too much time talking about the actual lunch. But while we were at lunch, we kind of got into, we were reviewing the show, and Flound brought up that we did not get to the Vincent Goodwill audio that made the rounds earlier this week. On Get Up, when he was talking about the Larry O'Brien trophy, Shroppy, play it for us, please.
4: To your general question, I like to know that greatness is validated. How do we know that any of the last eight champions are actually validated because they have not done it again? Giannis is itching to get out. Boston is thinking about trading Jaylen Brown. They don't believe in their one championship. LeBron's one championship in L.A. was not enough. So why would it be enough for us?
5: Validate is the Larry O'Brien that I put on that shelf and it stays there forever. That's the validation. The Laker thing.
4: Oh, you mean participation trophy then?
5: I'm sorry. Larry O'Brien is a participation trophy?
4: If everybody gets one.
5: It is a actual trophy. Yeah. You won the league that year.
0: Not a big Alan Hahn fan, but loved his reaction to that statement. Flound, I'll preface this by saying, I don't know who the hell Vincent Goodwill is.
2: Oh, they're digging deep. It's summertime.
0: And I don't mean to be hyperbolic or overdramatic. Might be the worst take I've heard. And maybe that was why he had it. I mean, this is right up there with your Hall of Fame, take we had the other week that led to an argument.
2: Sure. I was going to say this rivals the hunk of metal comment from the lovely baseball commissioner. Is it not in the same neighborhood?
0: Well, now, no, because he's not the commissioner.
2: Luckily, he's not the commissioner, but it's basically the same thing. And again, I said this the other day when we were talking about Wemby on the Wesson Walker show. Everybody wants to, there were no issues with these champions, with this parody, all this stuff, until the Knicks won a title. When it comes to the Knicks, let's find a way to make it that it's not a valid championship.
0: I don't get it. I don't know if I necessarily agree with that. I think there has been this conversation because this is different champions and eight different years, which is a league record. I think the conversation, Smoke, that I thought of when thinking about the topic that we had yesterday at lunch that we cannot talk about, fans want parity. Fans, I think, crave parity. The NFL is a league that is designed for parity, which is why when you have dynasties like the 70s Steelers, the 90s Cowboys, the 2000s Patriots, that's why those teams get revered and talked about the way that they're talked about. The NBA is not a league that up until the last 8 years has sought parity. This is a league that has been built on dynasties. The 50s Lakers, the 60s Celtics, the 80s with the Celtics and the Lakers, the 90s Bulls, the 2000s Lakers. I can keep going on and on and on. And so I look at it and say that while I think we as fans want it, I don't know if the NBA, if you could get Adam Silver to be honest for the first time in his life, I don't know if they're necessarily liking the parity that comes with their league, because I think there was a lot more attention when we could watch LeBron play in eight straight finals and root against him. It's easier to root against greatness than root for championships that are turning over year over year.
1: Well, the biggest lie that fans tell themselves is that they want parity, when in actuality, they don't. They want to have somebody that they can root against or root for, specifically more the former than the latter, and they want to see them topple down. Just look at the Super Bowl ratings when the Chiefs were trying to go for the three-peat and how many records that broke. And that game was not even close. It's because they were two-time champs trying to become the first team ever to win three straight championships. And in a sense, I kind of see where Vincent's coming from, because we've now seen eight different champions in eight straight seasons. That's something that we haven't seen in the NBA since the 1970s. And if you go back and look at how people talk about the NBA and how it was viewed, that was viewed as the dark times where the NBA finals in the end of the decade were being tape delayed. But I think it's the reason why we saw this happen is a myriad of reasons. One, we're entering a transition phase. Yes, LeBron and Steph Curry are still playing basketball, but they're at the end of the road. And you can't, 9 times out of 10, you can't just snap your fingers and there's a new face of the NBA. Two, some of the guys that were thought of to be faces of the NBA haven't panned out for one reason or another. Zion can't stay healthy, and he hasn't shown to be that type of guy. Ja has gone full jaw in a lot of ways and been his own worst enemy. But I also, and some of the biggest
0: Anthony
1: names,
0: Edwards doesn't want to be the right face of the NBA.
1: There's been a lot of foreign names that have been guys, and so there's not that one American guy that you can look at. But I also think the apron, the second apron, the new salary cap has really made it harder for teams to keep their teams together, and it's been a tough time to really get a grasp of what they need to do. So that's taken about 3 to 4 years to kind of get used to. But I think we're on the back end of this, is what I'm trying to say. Because you look at the Eastern Conference and Western Conference finals over the last 2 to 3 years, specifically this year, the Spurs, I don't think they're going away. The Oklahoma City Thunder were one game away from making the NBA finals again. So you would have had a familiar face in the NBA finals. People are already starting to hate on SGA. So you have yourself a villain right there that would probably help with the ratings. The Knicks have been in the Eastern Conference finals 2 straight years. You go look at the Boston Celtics. They're probably going to be in the mix as long as they have one of Jason Tatum or Jaylen Brown, especially if they have them both, if they don't trade them, and they have them both healthy for a complete season. And the Spurs ain't going anywhere. So I think you're getting a lot of new faces that are going to be consistently in the title picture year in and year out moving forward. It just took a while to get to this point to where you could refresh and regroup with a brand new slate of characters.
3: Yeah, I mean, I do think that all sports need dynasties at some point. You need someone that everyone, that even the casuals, they know the team and they know that either they can bandwagon and root for them, or be a part of the crowd that's, you know, not rooting for that team and rooting against them to lose every single game. But a part of watching sports is having sports hate. And, you know, I think a lot of us got there with the Thunder this year. I think a lot of us got there with seeing Patrick Mahomes and how many times they went to the AFC Championship or the Super Bowl recently, because it gets old, right? Like, you want to see someone new in, but at the same time, it is fun to have someone consistent to root against. And it feels like with the NBA, yes, that the Thunder are at the forefront of that right now, but once again, didn't make it to the NBA Finals this year, but right now it feels like that's the most hated team in the league. I guess it could transition to the Spurs. It seemed like a lot of people did seem to do the heel turn on Wimby, or Wimby did the heel turn to the fans. I don't really buy in on that. I think
0: it was more both. Like, I think we kind of turned on him, and he kind of turned us or the media with the way that he would just talk after these losses, where he wasn't willing to accept the shortcomings that he was a part of.
3: Yeah, I mean, listen, I don't know. I never turned on Wimby. I still love him. I still love what he's doing for the game. You know, if you guys turned against him, I can understand.
0: You don't think he became a villain during these playoffs?
3: Even if he did, I like that, though, because it doesn't feel like the NBA really has a villain. SGA can be your villain, but that's a flopping villain that I don't want to.
2: He doesn't have any personality, so no. He's not like Wimby, where you've got see you never. Whatever that was, not shaking hands with guys on the court. That's true villain stuff. Where SGA, I mean, SGA is going to do everything that he's supposed to do. It's just we don't love the way that he plays. But the thing is those guys are hateable. Like, and they're going to be around for a while. You don't have to win championships to be relevant in the sport. That's my point, is that Oklahoma City is still going to be here for years. Even if they don't win another title, which I think eventually they will, even if the Spurs don't win a title somewhere along the way, they're going to be contenders year in and year out, and there will be guys that will be hateable. So, yeah, you could say that the parity is hurting the end. I don't think it is. First of all, the ratings, what they put out in this finals was unbelievable. It's the best finals rating since, what, 1998? Like, clearly nobody is saying, oh, we don't have enough. There's too much parity in the league. We can't watch this. We have to turn this off. So I don't see it as that big of an issue.
0: I think it'll be interesting to see moving forward. I think the NBA wants another dynasty. I think the Spurs are maybe the best candidate. And like, here's the thing: this a Wimby led dynasty will be a lot more entertaining than the Tim Duncan, Tony Parker, Manu Ginobili led dynasty. Just because those were just three great players, Hall of Famers that showed up, played basketball, went home. And never really did anything on the court that made you hate them, other than they just made great plays and clutch moments. Wimby, how they handle him, I think, is going to be fascinating.
1: Well, and I'll go ahead and say this, you know, and it's a coincidence.
0: Because they were not going to suspend him for Game 6?
1: No, not at this point. I think next year, if he does stuff like that during the playoffs, they'll probably suspend him, just because it took a lot for Adam Silver to finally reach that breaking point to suspend Draymond Green during the infamous 2016 NBA Finals. It took three nutcracker shots for him to finally get gone for a game. But look at it like this. You know, Wimby doesn't really have to have that much of a personality, because the word aura gets used a little bit too much right now. But Wimby, just like a fellow Frenchman himself, he's got that Andre the Giant type aura of like, oh my God, look at this human being. They shouldn't make him like this. He's 7'5"

0: I mean, getting back to the Vincent Goodwill thing, like, if you think that it's a participation trade, they're just handing them out to everybody. Well, can you tell Hornets fans that? Are they receiving when is the Hornets championship coming up? Is that guaranteed?
1: I just heard they're going to make the Eastern Conference Finals.
0: And my thing is that if you're a fan of one of those teams, are you seriously saying to yourself, man, that really lessens our championship? No, you're telling Vincent Goodwill to kiss your ass because it doesn't matter. You won a championship. It's still, you got to the pinnacle. The one championship that you can look at and maybe say, hey, we would. How valid is that championship?
2: Is the bubble.
0: Was the bubble championship. But again, to that point, I would still argue that everybody else had to go through similar circumstances, and the Lakers were the team that ultimately came out on top. So it might not seem as valid as some of the other championships, but it's still a championship. That shouldn't take away from it. Eventually, there is going to be somebody that emerges as a dynasty. But as Smoke said, you're in a transition period. It's okay. It's okay to see all these different champions rolling through here, because I think you're still going to get the hateable figures through that time. Because to me, I'm at the point now, I hate Wemby. Can't stand him.
2: Yeah.
0: So, and I think there are going to be other fans that are going to jump on that bandwagon over the next handful of years.
2: Yeah, Flop Drop writes it on the text line, Wemby became the villain the night of the lottery when the Hornets ultimately missed out on him.
3: Stop that. He can't help that. That's not a decision he made.
1: They were always going to have him go to San Antonio. Come on.
0: Well, it would be different, right, if he said, oh, thank God San Antonio got the number one pick. At least I didn't end up in Charlotte. If he said that, then it would be understandable where you're like, screw this guy. We can't stand him. So I don't know if you can hold that against him.
3: Well, and also, with you saying that he's turned into a villain for you, how much of that is just because you just played him in the NBA Finals?
0: Oh,
3: because you're a Knicks fan.
0: Yeah, like, it certainly is because, but I, first of all, the elbow to the face rubbed me the wrong way because I thought that was incredibly dirty, and a lot of people wanted to say, no, you know, he's just defending himself because he's a bigger player. Look, there's defending yourself and then there's being a dirty player. That to me was a dirty player move. Like if Meta World Peace, Ron Artest, whatever the hell you want to call him at this point in life, if that's the guy that you're comparing a situation to, you're probably a dirty player. And then what he did in the finals, was a game one where he throws the elbow into the head of Jalen Brunson. That moment right there, and then the closeout. I mean, come on, man. How can you not view him, especially as someone that was pulling for the team that was playing against him? How would you not view him as a potentially dirty player?
3: See, but the one that I will give you is, that was against Naz Reid, where he threw the elbow, right?
0: Yes.
3: I mean, I will give you that one. I think that's a, got caught up in emotions, let that one fly. That's not okay. But with the other stuff, I mean, listen, with him shoving Brunson in the finals, dude, it's the finals.
2: Okay, but because
0: you can do anything?
2: Hold on. There's a way that the game is officiated now.
3: Yeah, but if it was officiated, then they would have upgraded it after the game to a flagrant, which they didn't do.
0: If it wasn't Victor Wembanyama, they would have.
3: The thing is, the NBA...
2: you're okay with the game
3: NBA,
2: five?
3: Can I please finish?
2: No.
3: The NBA needs an edge. The NBA has gotten soft.
2: You were okay with what he did in game five?
3: Yeah.
2: It's illegal.
0: It's outlawed by... There's literally a rule that was made up because of Zaza Pachulia. That's the only thing Zaza accomplished in his entire career.
1: Ironically, what did that... who was impacted the most by that?
2: It was the Spurs.
1: It ended their run.
2: The Warriors were down 22 in that game and came back. Like...
1: And then Kawhi was never the same after. Well, he came back, but that was the end of Kawhi and the Spurs. I think what Shroppy's trying to get to is, a lot of people that we've had over the years on the text line complain about the NBA being too soft and they wanted to go back to the 90s. And the instant that we have someone bringing a little bit of 90s attitude to the NBA, everyone has to clutch their pearls. So they don't really want it, is what he's saying. And he's saying it's hypocritical. But so don't say you want it, and then when it happens, you get all high and mighty saying, oh, this is not the way the game's supposed to be played. I'm not saying either way. Did he get away with stuff? Yeah. Do I think next year, if he tries to do this stuff, will he get away with as much? Hell no. But I think given the circumstance, they know how special Victor Wembanyama is going to be. And we see it in every single form of sport, how superstars get away with calls, and they'll turn a blind eye to somebody's calls until they can't turn a blind eye to it anymore in every single sport. And the

0: It's just the latest one because it's the last one we saw.
1: What was interesting about the Wimby stuff, and I like Shrep, I can meet you where you're at. Like, I want there to be an edge. I want there to be physicality back in the NBA.
2: Just not against your team.
1: And it felt like there was. The thing was when you look at those two instances that were never officiated in the way that they were officiated, it was their best player against the other team's best player. And it, because the one best player, if you got two more flagrants, are going to be suspended, all of a sudden, we don't want to miss this guy on the final stage. We're not going to officiate him the way that he should have been officiated. That was my issue. Was that when you look at what he did in game five, it was blatant. If Richard Jefferson can actually make a coherent point on a broadcast, that's how you know it's blatant.
2: Damn.
1: And so that's all I'm saying. I appreciate the edge that he brings to the court, but there are rules, and the rules need to be applied, and he needs to be officiated, and it's why I think we're going to have to monitor him from opening night all the way through the regular season, because the finals exposed him. The word is out on the type of player he can be. He has the potential to be. In the long run, that could be very good for the NBA. Give them that next player that half the country watches and roots against. Sports Radio 92.7 WFNZ. We come back. We'll get a mini preview of the NASCAR race this weekend. They're heading to San Diego on with a unique format racing on the Naval Base. We'll talk about that next right here. 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

0: Final segment of the 10 o'clock hour, Sports Radio 92.7 WFNZ. We got a text from Concord Jason during the break. Smoke, I'll give you the San Diego breakdown. SVG wins by around 30 seconds. Are we at least in store?
1: It's not impossible.
0: For a much more competitive road course. Maybe SVG is going to win. He's going to be the betting favorite, the hands-on favorite to win, and probably win by a large margin. And after three straight wins by the 11-car Denny Hamlin, I probably wouldn't even complain about seeing SVG go back into victory lane. But yes, I do hope we're not watching SVG parade around.
2: So it doesn't count.
3: I hate SVG because I just know he's good and he's better than all my favorite NASCAR drivers.
2: He's actually getting top 10 on ovals now. Oh, no.
0: How many top 10s he got this year on ovals?
2: About two or three.
0: Okay.
2: Well, considering how bad Trackhouse is this year, that's very impressive.
3: How many laps did your driver lead at the Coke 600?
0: He did not.
3: Oh, okay.
0: He keeps wrecking.
2: Yeah, and he's an oval guy, right?
0: He's an everything guy. Well, in the next gen car, he's not a road course guy.
3: Yeah, when was the last road course win?
0: He is not one in the next gen, but...
1: Roval, right? He's... Didn't win in the next gen car, though, but still, he's pretty decent road course driver.
0: Yeah, before the next gen car, he had six, 7 wins, I think, on road courses. He had emerged as the best road course racer before the next gen car and then the arrival of SVG. Regardless, Smoke, what are your thoughts about this weekend's race at San Diego?
2: I it's Pandora's box in a lot of ways. I think we're going to see a lot of messes, you know. Part of it is, too, like, I'm still getting used to seeing the road courses. I'm looking at, you know, what they did on iRacing with the road course right now. There's a lot of narrow lanes where you just kind of have to ride through, and then it feels like a lot of chances for wrecks and passing lanes. So it's going to be very unique, and also you're running on a very bumpy road. Like, it's not fresh pavement. It's a lot of what you feel on the highway, which is going to make it extremely bumpy for these cars with all this power that they have under the hood.
3: Is it a concrete surface for the most part?
2: For the most part, it is a concrete surface. So, but it's also one of those weird tracks where you have a concrete surface and then you go to asphalt too, which is something that 99.9, I don't think any of the concrete tracks really have to deal with outside. The only track you kind of think of is Martinsville and the turns, but even then, that's not that much. So it is going to be very unique to see how this race plays out. Apparently, according to SVG on the Dale Jr. download yesterday, he admitted that he wrecked on the sim earlier this week. And look, SVG's...
1: Yes. SVG, challenging. Yes, this is what we're asking for.
2: But it's the sim. Sim and the actual race car are two extremely different things. But I do think SVG's still going to be the favorite because this is still in his wheelhouse of street course racing. But... I do think this is going to be one of the opportunities this year for Connor Zilich to battle. And Connor Zilich has had no luck whatsoever. Well, he's had luck. It's just been bad luck this year as he's been getting adjusted to these cars that drive extremely different than the O'Reilly Auto Parts Series cars. But you look at the road course races this year, Coda, he got wrecked twice in turn one and still managed to finish in the top 20. And he was on pace to have a top three finish at Watkins Glen before a tire went down in the last few laps. So I do think this is going to be another opportunity for Connor Zilich to fight for a win this weekend. I do think that could happen. But either way, it feels like Trackhouse is going to get a win. The only downside is Trackhouse has been good on the road courses. And everywhere else, they've just had no speed whatsoever outside of a couple of races from SVG.
3: You know who's getting the win, Smoke? Kevin Magnussen, baby. Let's go in the Project 91 car, ex-Formula 1 driver. Come on, K-Mag. Oh,
1: geez, what is he going to do? You can actually pass in this race, so that'll stun him.
3: I just know you guys don't watch any Formula 1 races ever. It's okay.
1: I'm good. I'm all right.
3: It's okay. There's a lot of passing. It's just maybe not always at the front, but there's stuff going on all the time.
1: Oh, what an unbelievable pass for 14th.
3: I enjoy it.
0: All right. And that's all that matters.
1: There
0: Shrop.
1: You go, yeah.
0: As long
1: Whatever
0: as you
1: like, man.
0: As long as you enjoy it.
2: By the way, big win for Lewis Hamilton over the weekend.
3: Yes, sir. First win in the Scarlet Red of Ferrari, dude.
0: Yeah, we know he's winning off the track. He's certainly back to winning on it. Smoke, is this what the All-Star Race should be moving forward? Something like this event?
3: Oh, God.
2: No.
3: Don't give me a road course.
1: I mean, it's better than Dover.
2: No.
0: But Shrop, you did... Hear me out. It doesn't have to be a road course, but something that's special, unique, different than what you're I mean, because I think they should bring it back here, but people are going to whine and complain about Charlotte having three races.
2: And honestly, I think it's going to be harder to sell the Coke 600 out. I think it's not a coincidence that ever since the Coke the All-Star races moved away from Charlotte, the Coke 600 outside of COVID has been a sellout every single year.
3: Well, and I just have a hard time imagining, too. I mean, if you don't want it, if you want it to be something quote-unquote special every year, I don't know how many times, I don't know how you do that and it wouldn't be on a road course. I mean, because they already race on pretty much all the ovals there are anyway. So how do you make that anything special? Like, I think Dover, I think, turned into a quote-unquote bad all-star race because it was way too long and it was in the middle of the day. But, like, that, like the racing itself was fantastic.
0: Right.
3: It's just the way that NASCAR presented it, which was the issue. So I don't think it's Dover itself that was the problem. It was NASCAR. But, I mean, I'm excited for this track this weekend, but I don't know. As far as, like, the All-Star race goes, I feel like they need to find a permanent home for it. I really do. And if it's Charlotte, okay. If it's somewhere like a North Wilkesboro, okay. Like, I just think they need to find, instead of it being a traveling circus every year, they need to start it being a tradition again in one location.
0: I just brought that up because, you know, as Max said so often when we were talking about the All-Star race this year, like, the All-Star race used to be an event. Like, and that it was promoted as such. It was different, shorter. You had the $1 million. And this year, it should not feel like an event. This Sunday, Smoke, we have a race. Like, it's going to count. There's stuff on the line, mm-hmm. but it also feels like an event.
2: But how much of that has to do with the fact that we're at 250 for America's anniversary and your own?
0: I mean, would it not feel like an event if it was 251 for for America? Like, let's say they did San Diego next year. Would it not feel like an event?
2: It would, but it also kind of feels like a hassle, too, to try to get through this, because it's one thing to get through it for 1 year, but I don't think a road course will ever be a good event for an all-star race. The best way to get a good all-star race is to have it at short track, and I think the best way to go forward is to have it at a circulating short track. The plan that I mentioned a couple days ago that I think they really want to do is have the all-star race at the Nashville Fairgrounds. But that means the city of Nashville has to approve all the renovations that they're never going to do because they're hell-bent on not giving an inch to that speedway, even though they gave it for an MLS franchise. So
0: that's right.
2: Yeah, they give it to a new MLS franchise, but not for a track that's been there since Teddy Roosevelt was in office.
1: Great president.
2: Yeah, great president.
3: I think it also feels like an event because you know it's a one-time thing. Right, you know that, hey, it is America 250, but also, yeah.
0: That's right.
3: And they're on a naval base, which is sick, but I feel like it feels like an event, just like Chicago felt like an event the first time, because it's like, hey, this is something new, it's exciting, and then by the time, you know, Chicago rolled around for its second or third year, it's just kind of like, all right, this is just another street, like, it's just another road course race. So I think that would eventually be where you got with this, like, yeah, it's cool, it's on a naval base, but at the same time, I think that newness and the exciting, you know, the excitement would wear off pretty quickly.
2: And let's be honest, we haven't seen a race at like an airport or a base of any kind since the early 2000s with CART when they were racing at the Cleveland Airport. So for our generation,
1: great memories.
2: The CART races at Cleveland Airport were actually very good if you go back and watch them.
0: Oh, okay, yeah.
2: But yeah, I think there's a lot of intrigue just because it's something we've never seen. And it's been a whole generation that hasn't seen racing like this. So I think the street course idea needs to be a rotating idea because I know it's going back to Chicago and that broke Fitty's heart when I told him, even though that's been around for about a month and a half now. But I do think you want to move it to different cities moving forward. And I think that's going to be the long-term plan. I just think this is going to be a one-and-done type situation with the airbase, especially, you know, considering the fact that they already had to draw up contingency plans if stuff overseas kept on going awry.
0: Really quick, let's all make our predictions real this time, Shrubby. Don't include the F1 hack. Who wins on Sunday?
1: Oh, jeez. I mean, SVG's going to win.
2: SVG.
1: SVG by 12 seconds.
0: I'll take Gibbs.
2: Oh, okay.
1: Really?
2: Well, hey, Ty actually finished second at Mexico City last year, too, SVG. Now, it was by 15 seconds, but still, Ty's been very fast this year.
1: So you believe that SVG has some sort of issue and leaves the race, or
2: gets involved in a wreck? Probably.
1: He gets involved
2: in someone else's mess. Yeah,
1: that's got to be the only one. I can't see anybody else.
0: I'm saving the WFNZ graphic. I'm not putting up 97s across the board. We'll put someone else up.
3: I'll go with Tyler Reddick.
0: Ugh. Feels like it's a pretty big week for him. With the way Denny's shaved 110 points off the lead, I think Denny has emerged as the favorite, unfortunately. 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When we come back, guys, it's list season, and we can actually start to talk about the teams, the games, and the coaches in college football. We'll take a look at On3's ACC coaching power rankings for the upcoming season. 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

0: number two, Charlotte Sports Today. The Young Guns in for Colin Hoggard on a Thursday. Fitty Flounder, Smoke, and Troppy here with you guys up until 12 o'clock. I also didn't tell you guys. So we had someone that was upset about the What's for Lunch segment. We also had a guy that Flounder and I have had extensive arguments with over the years.
1: Beautiful.
0: Upset that our show is called The Young Guns. And I had to politely tell him, we didn't name it that. That was what Colin refers to us as whenever we guest host for him. So
1: what is the issue with it being named The Young Guns?
0: Said we're too old to be considered The Young Guns because you are 30. I turned 30 in September. Smoke, you are
2: 28.
0: You're 28. And Shroppy, you're what, 25, 26?
3: 26, 27 in July.
0: Yeah, so he said that we're too old to refer to ourselves as the Young Guns.
1: We're the youngest guys at the station.
0: Exactly.
2: Well, counterpoint, remember the Gillette Young Guns of NASCAR?
1: Yes.
2: So I remember Ryan Newman was still part of the Gillette Young Guns in 2008.
1: Oh, yeah, take that.
2: He was 31 years old.
1: Take that, sir.
2: So early 30s is still a young gun, yeah. Like I know in professional sports, once you hit 30, the clock starts ticking, but in life, you still have a long way to go. I mean, 30 years old, you're not even at the halfway point of most people's life expectancy.
1: I would hope not.
2: Yeah, because the average age of death is what? The median is like 75 now. It's risen to 75 over the last 5 to 10 years. So, yeah, we're still young.
0: And in radio, 30's really young in terms of being in an on-air hosting role, which none of us are, which is, again, why I think we get referred to as the Young Guns. Vikings fan writes it on the text line, Smoke, we all know you're 50.
1: That brain is.
0: NASCAR Brad says, I'm 38, you're all Young Guns to me. And Belichick's Muse just said, Troppy's the GOAT. So
3: right.
0: I don't know if that's Mama Shrop's text burner phone or not, but Shroppy getting some love. With the Sorsby stuff officially behind us, can we actually start talking like on-field college football stuff for the upcoming year?
1: Yeah, if you want to.
2: Not until after Media Days when we find out something else stupid from college football.
0: Okay, but in between the time before we get to Media Days.
2: Fair enough.
0: Can we just start talking about the actual college football season? Like, is that allowed? I know week one isn't the greatest week one we've ever had. Week two's really damn good. And I know we're arguing about playoff expansion and we had Super League conversations, but I'm getting ready for this upcoming college football season. And with that being said, we know that list season is out in full effect, and Andy Staples from On3 released his ACC head football coach power rankings going into next year. I'll give you the top five, then give you the locals. Mario Cristobal, Miami, 1. James Franklin, Virginia Tech, 2. Dabo Sweeney at Clemson, 3. Rhett Lashley, SMU, 4. With Jeff Brohm at Louisville at number 5. Manny Diaz of Duke checks in number 6. Jake Dickert, Wake Forest, checks in at 10. Dave Doran of NC State checks in at number 11. And all the way down in 16th, second to last, the hoodie himself, Bill Belichick.
1: Below a guy that's never even coached a game in college football.
0: And ahead of a guy that's never coached a game.
1: Yes. Who knows how far?
0: In college football. What do we make of these head coach power rankings? Because I know, Flau, we can continue to drop Dabo in the national landscape and the national scene. I don't think he's no longer what he was when Clemson was going to the playoff every single year. And I know we all three are big believers in what Franklin can and will do at Virginia Tech, but ranking him ahead of Dabo did catch my eye.
1: To me, it's perfectly fine. I mean, you look at the last 5 years or so, who's had more success? James Franklin. At least the last 3 years, James Franklin has been the more successful.
0: He also had a preseason top three team last year and got fired in the middle of the season.
1: But I would still say he's the more successful coach. If they keep him in place, I think they're better than they were last year, right?
2: Penn State
1: finishes the season a lot better than they were last year.
2: Well, to be fair to James Franklin, Dabo had a top five team projected. entering last year, and he didn't get fired, but it went about the same.
1: Yeah, in fact, very similar.
2: In fact, that team, it was a matchup technically, just not the matchup we were thinking, in the Pinstripe Bowl.
1: Yeah, I mean,
2: and
1: Dabo,
2: Penn State won.
1: Dabo had a team that had 9 players that got drafted in, what, the first 2 days of the draft or something like that, and he still ended up finishing as poorly as he did last season, so... To me, it's not the biggest shock. Mario Cristobal, how could you not put him number one based off of what he did last season? You feel like there's a chance they can win the national championship this year. The other one that was shocking to me was Dave Doran at 11. That's I don't get that, man. I hate Dave Doran with a passion, but how in the world do you not look at what he has done there, which is at least turn them into a consistent 8 or 9 win team year in and year out, and have him ranked below Tony Elliott, Jake Dickert, who I liked what Jake Dickert did in year one. And I mean, I like Brent Key, but I don't even know how you have him ranked below Brent Key.
2: I honestly think the list is a lot better if you just swap Dave Dorn from Pat Narduzzi's spot. Because I you know, Nardog, he's good, but he's not great. And I think at least...
1: He's been to the ACC championship. That would be the edge that I would give Narduzzi.
2: I agree. But outside of that, look what he's done. So 2022, the year after, 9-4, 3-9, 7-6, 8-5. I guess the one edge that they'll give Pitt is the fact that they went 6-2 last year compared to Dave Dorn's 4-4 in conference play. I just feel like even though the highs aren't as high for Dave Dorn, he's been more consistent than Pat Narduzzi. And I also think that there's a brighter future ahead for Dave Dorn and NC State than Pat Narduzzi and Pitt.
0: Really?
1: Oh. Yeah, I think, honestly, I think their trajectories are very similar. I think both coaches.
0: Dorn's going to retire pretty soon.
2: You like within the next year or two?
0: Yes. I think a lot of the transition that was going on within that department on the basketball side, you know, you had to go get Will Wade, then you lose Will Wade. They've put a lot more money and focus, I think, into basketball. I do think, and I think it's just at this point, man, I think he's done about all he could do at NC State. Which is, look, he's built a consistent program. They are the model of consistency. That their fan base knows every single year they typically have a chance to win 7-9 games. They're never probably going to peak and win double-digit games and get to an ACC title game, but that fan base knows what to expect from that program year in, year out. I just think it's run its course. Whereas, and maybe the same thing could be said for Narduzzi, but he just feels like a natural fit for the program that, for after they left the Big East, was searching for an identity, and he's brought that back to that program.
1: Well, the other thing is that it's very similar to Dave Dorn. There are people every other year that want him fired because he doesn't necessarily perform well. But I think they're very, very similar. The reason that I give Narduzzi the edge is because he's been to the ACC championship game. Dave Dorn has not been. So,
0: well, if we're taking that precipice, then Manny Diaz should be. I know Brahm's gotten to an ACC title game. Manny Diaz has won a conference championship. You probably got to put him above Brahm.
1: Well, Brahm has been more consistent. Brahm is the most consistent. I think he has, since he took over as Louisville's coach, does he not have the most wins in the ACC?
2: 28 wins in 3 years.
1: I think that's right. So that would be where I could make that argument for him. But if you wanted to put Manny Diaz at 5, I wouldn't necessarily push back on that.
2: Compare that to Manny. He's only been at Duke for 2 years. This is year 3. He has 18 wins in 2 years.
0: And that's 18 wins plus when Elko left. And no one thought it was going to take him time to build that program back up.
2: Now, I will say this. My expectations for Duke this year, nowhere near as high as it would have been.
0: And rightfully so.
2: It's like, as a Duke fan, I'll go ahead and tell you right now, just make a bowl game. If you can make a bowl game, I'm happy. Because you got dealt such an unfathomable hand.
1: Yeah.
2: And I'll go ahead and say, I just want to be consistent with this. I don't mind the fact that Darian Mensah got out of his contract. It is what it is now in college sports. Got to get used to it. Yeah. My problem is, he waited until the 11th hour, where he basically gave the middle finger to his own teammates. Because if he stays on that team, they're probably a playoff contender. because you won the ACC last year. Most of the key players were coming back. And then you decide to leave in the 11th hour like you had the Mayflower bus with Ursay, except instead of going to Indianapolis, you're going down to Miami. That's my problem with Mensah, and it just felt like a whole scrambling period for Duke to try to find some quarterback or something. Now they're going to go San Jose's quarterback. So,
0: and as much as you can criticize the player, the system is what needs to be criticized the most. That's something like that.
2: And look, as a Duke fan, I can't complain because Manny Diaz did the same thing to Temple.
0: Yeah.
2: 6 years ago, so.
3: Hey, Fitty, at the end of the year, where do you think Bill Belichick right now 16th out of 17th on this list. Where do you think at the end of the year, if they were to redo this power rankings, where do you think he'll be?
0: 14th. The highest? 12.
3: So does that mean you're expecting a game appearance to get him up there? Like, what do you think would lead to him jumping all the way up?
0: Yeah, I think if they get to a bowl game and they're a lot more competitive against, you know, they got to play Clemson again this year. They got to play Notre Dame. They got to play Miami. If they're not getting ran off the field in those games like they were getting ran off the field against TCU, Central Florida, Clemson last year, I do think the opinion around him will change. But, I mean, at 16, you've got a steep hill to climb to really get yourself in that conversation in terms of top echelon coaches in this conference.
2: Now, actually, so two things. First off, what's your confidence level that'll happen percentage-wise? Sitting here right now.
0: 25%?
1: Damn.
2: Okay, yeah, not great.
1: That's tough.
2: So here comes to my next question.
0: And it really depends on what they do week one. They go to Ireland, they beat TCU, and I think they do that. You have an established quarterback. I feel a lot better about their chances. If they go to Ireland, they lose to TCU, they come back stateside, and we don't know who the quarterback's going to be. With this year's schedule, a path to 6 wins a lot harder than it was last year.
2: And plus, we know it feels like whoever loses that Ireland game every single year is cursed.
1: They've been horrible, yes.
2: You know, we saw it at Kansas State last year and Florida State a couple of years prior to that. And speaking of that, which coach is the most DOA this year in the ACC?
1: Norvell.
2: Is it? Well, hey, there's three choices. Norvell, Bill O'Brien, or Bill Belichick. Because if they lose that first game against TCU, as you guys were talking about, I don't see any way there's coming back from this, and it just feels like it's going to feel almost like a carbon copy of 2018 for UNC again.
1: I don't think that Mike Norvell can do anything to save his job. I don't understand how he's still their coach.
0: Well, I mean, if he wins an ACC championship, he's not getting fired.
1: But you look at that roster, you think that roster's gotten anywhere close to that? That roster isn't making a bowl game.
0: No, but I'm just...
1: So, you
0: said there's no way, there's nothing he could do to save his job. If he wins the league, he's not getting fired.
1: Well, clearly, yes. But, like, what's my confidence level in that happening? 5%. Like, there's a path to where Belichick can save his job. There is no path for Mike Norvell to save his job. He's not doing it.
0: If Carolina goes 5-7, but they're more competitive 5-7,
2: I think he stays for one more year.
0: They're not firing him.
1: Yes, because what is being preached, and we know that this is being preached now because we had Andrew Jones on the Heel Tough Blog podcast. He told us it is being preached in the walls of the building. 2027 is the year where we are going to start to compete.
2: Do need to ask you this, because this texter brought it up. If Norvell gets fired and Carolina moves on from Bill.
0: No.
2: Okay, just making sure.
0: Nope.
2: Just making sure, because the highs for Norvell were very high.
0: You know how sad and pathetic I've gotten? Because I've already lined up who I want.
2: Who do you want?
0: Oh, I want Brian Kelly.
1: Bring
0: me the baggage. Bring me the fake accent. Because I know he's going to win, and I know he's going to recruit. Like,
4: that last one was...
0: Yeah, but that was... LSU's a different beast. It's a different animal.
2: Hang on. His level of recruiting in 2024 compared to, let's say, 2010, 2015 even...
0: It's still better than what we're doing now.
2: Okay, well, he just doesn't have that give-a-damn factor when it comes to recruiting as much. He wants to be on the golf course.
1: You just never want to go for an up-and-coming coach that could turn into something. That's completely off the... We're honestly going with these guys that are old as hell.
0: He's not old as hell, though.
1: Yes, he is. How old is he?
2: He's early 60s. He's early 60s.
1: How much longer does he have in the sport, with especially with the way that he coaches? That's a guy that's going to be
2: 64.
1: He's going to be around in Chapel Hill for what, 4 or 5 years, and then he's good. Also, that's a guy that is going to look at this job as a stepping stone job. Let's find my next spot.
2: Not now. No, you've been to Notre Dame and LSU. You're not really looking for a stepping stone job. You're looking for a job that you can easily retire to.
1: Look, I wouldn't hate it as much as some of the other names that have been floated out there in years past that they should go after.
2: In my opinion, that's a more watered down version of what you had in Mack Brown.
1: Yeah, maybe.
2: Because at least with Mack, for all the problems you had, at least I knew he cared. And he actually brought elite talents in there. The problem with Brian is he is in coasting mode. He was in coasting mode at LSU. He just, luckily for him, had an elite staff. Notre Dame, he had a very comfortable job, and he knew what to recruit, but he also could use the excuse. He fooled people into using the excuse that, well, we can't really get those type of players at Notre Dame, and look at what Marcus Freeman has done. And by the way, you say that right now, but and he's not going to be nearly as much of a problem as I think Bill and Jordan. But Brian Kelly is not going to be very well liked the more you get to know him.
1: No, well, that's the other thing.
2: The athletic department is
1: going to hate him.
2: You know how much it felt free to get from the shackles when he finally left Notre Dame and I didn't have to root for that guy?
0: I know. And look, I stated by saying I know what this makes me, that I would endorse it. But if they were to fire Belichick, which I don't think they're going to do.
1: So where's the line? Is Urban Meyer on the table for you?
0: God, yeah. You think I'm saying no to Urban Meyer?
1: All right. So we're going with anybody. It doesn't matter what you've done. At this point, we're trying to get anybody in here has any sort of winning pedigree.
2: Art Briles.
0: No.
2: Okay.
1: I wanted to see if there was a line. We found the line. Thank you.
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6: 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KB's got the short shorts on. 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I'm not doing it. 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
9: Hey, over here.
13: What?
9: Right here, on the side of the house.
13: Who said that?
9: Look down. I'm right at your feet.
13: Wait, the basketball?
9: Yes, the basketball. Right down here, where the kids left me a long time ago. Man, you know how lonely it is being a ball and not being able to bounce or roll?
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9: 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Could you give me a little air and remind the kids of how fun I still am?
13: Okay. Oh, wow. You are flat.
9: Easy. I'm ticklish. Let's get bouncing.
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0: Welcome back to Charlotte Sports Today. Two more segments to go, then we will turn it over to the Adam Gold Show. He'll be with you from noon to 3. Then from 3 to 6, it's the Kyle Bailey Show. Walker Mail in for KB, alongside the crew chief, the mall cop, Evan Smoke Ludwig. I did not think we were going to get that much of, I'm not going to say vitriol, but discussion from the ACC football coaching power rankings. But that's the beauty of this season, is that you never know where it's going to take you. And we were having a bunch of hypotheticals during the break. I am, though, getting ready for football. Like, I know we got the World Cup going on. I know we got the U.S. Open, the third major of the golf season. NASCAR is coming down the summer stretch here. But, you know, you look at it, the calendar, we're, what, a month away from ACC kickoff right here in Uptown. So that itch for football season, it's starting to scratch.
1: Oh, it definitely is. I mean, we're getting through. I mean, if you're college football, if you're locked in and you're a junkie, we're getting through official visits. Once you get through official visits, that's when it starts to become real. Because then your focus shifts back to your current team. You're going to see the magazines start coming out. That's when I really start getting into it. And we're seeing some of these magazines roll out. ESPN's got a new one that's coming out. I may invest in that one just to see how good that is, along with Athlon and Phil Steele. But, I mean,
2: yeah, I was going to say,
0: buying all three in this economy?
1: Maybe. Yeah, I might dabble.
2: I was going to say,
3: not if you buy that new phone.
1: It's a good point, man.
2: I was going to say, the big shocker is the Feel Steel magazine is not sitting right here in front of T-Bone's desk, but there's always one problem with Feel Steel. Got to literally put the fang right above my eye so I can just read in all the minuscule font that he has. It is the most annoying thing in the world with Feel Steel.
1: Well, he's put so much information into it, and this is why I love Phil, because when I have him on my podcast, he's almost like an insider. He knows so much about every team. Like, you could ask him about any position group. He's going to have some sort of opinion. No offense to the other guys that do this, but it's more summarization. They're not diving nearly as deep. So that's the reason why Phil puts so much into it. But yes, you are right. You do have to pull out the microscope to be able to read some of the stuff that he's putting in there, especially some of the depth charts and everything like that. But I love this time of year, man. This is when you start making your own predictions at once you read those magazines and get an understanding of these teams. And I think now more than ever, I know that, you know, online is important, but we like having those paper copies. Now you need to read about these teams more than ever because there's so much turnover. It's almost impossible to keep up with all of it.
0: Yep, you're certainly right. The portal has changed the college football offseason. For content creators, it's made content, you know, nonstop. It's because you're always writing articles for producing podcasts. But if you're just a casual fan that wants to kind of stay informed with your team, you cannot take a month off because your team will look and feel drastically different if you do so. Do want to turn our attention back to the Hornets. We're inside a week away from the NBA draft. You've heard the promo running on FNC for the upcoming draft show that we're going to do here with Kyle Walker-Mail and Paul Biancardi. The rumors continue to be abound with involving Charlotte. We got a new big man that they got attached to with Nick Claxton. And, you know, Smoke, I know it came up on your show yesterday with Walker, and he's not Domantas Sabonis in playing style. He's not Domantas Sabonis in terms of contract. You're talking about half the money that you'd have to invest in him as opposed to Sabonis, and whether you want to look at it from that angle or for what he can provide for you in terms of size, length, as a rebounder and a defender, it's another big man that if the Hornets were to make a move for would make a lot of sense.
2: Yeah, the only problem is in this situation, and we talked about it, Walker and I talked about it yesterday on the Kyle Bailey Show, is the fact that he's very similar to Musa Diabate. I think literally the same height. I don't know what the wingspan measurements are. I think
1: 6'11", not sure about the wingspan.
2: Yeah, a wingspan, I think Claxton probably has an advantage. But they're kind of the same player in a lot of senses, except you're paying Claxton a lot more money over the next 2 years. So
3: only 215 pounds too.
2: Yeah, that, and I think that's around Moose's same measurement when it comes to the scale as well. Yep. So you're essentially getting Moose, except I don't think he has as much of the energy that Moose has. I just, if that's your center move, if you want to bring it in for depth, I maybe would understand it, but I think there might be more tantalizing deals to make, both by the sexiness of it and by the production based on it. Like, I would rather go, you guys know I'm a massive fan of going after Isaiah Hartenstein. I'd rather have that. I'd rather the Hornets go after Mitchell Robinson, even with the injury concerns, than get Nick Claxton. Especially if I feel that's what you're offloading Miles Bridges' contract for, I think that's a mistake, in my opinion. Like, the most I'm willing to give up is like a Grant Williams, Josh Green type package to get Nick Claxton, but even then I'm like, yeah, it feels like move between the margins with that type of move. I think you should get more with a trade to give up a guy like a Miles Bridges or, God help, a pick. And plus, I think this is one of those scenarios where the GM actually knows what he's getting, because before he was here, Jeff Peterson was in Brooklyn, and Nick Claxton's been in Brooklyn for his entire career. So if there's anyone that would know Nick Claxton, it would be Jeff Peterson. I do think he's interested, but I think twofold, you're getting a very similar player that won't help you that much, and the Nets are asking for way too much in this situation, as they're just trying to get assets all across the board, because he's the second most movable, probably the most movable contract they have. The only other guy I think they would really try to trade away is Michael Porter Jr. at this point.
1: Yeah, I have basically no interest, because I think, again, like Smoke said, it's a marginal move. How much does this actually help you? Does this change the math on your season? Like, what do you look at from him and think is spectacular? He's not a spectacular scorer. He's not a spectacular rebounder. He's very, very similar to what Musa can be. And somebody said yesterday, well, Musa will never be anything better than what he was this past year. You don't think that he can grow? You don't think that he's a guy that's going to be able to put on some weight? And now, especially that he's a focus for this Hornets team?
0: I think offensively he is what he is.
1: Yeah, that's fine. That's why you've got to go out and find somebody that specializes on that end of the floor. Is that what Nick Claxton does? No. Nick Claxton is supposed to be a really good defensive player. I mean, he was, you know, in the defensive player of the year running back in 2022-23. So that's what you're looking for him to bring. If you bring him in, that's now another center that you have to deal with. At that point, does that solve the issues that you have at the center position? I don't think it does. So then you're going to spend another roster spot, either in the draft or with another trade, to find another center. To me, it doesn't solve the issues that you ultimately have at the center position. The reason that you are looking for somebody at that position when we talk draft, when we talk about the trades.
4: Well, and I, you know, talking about the center position and people saying, oh, well, Musa doesn't have the offensive capabilities. I think you can see it with Kalkbrenner, too. I think they're being coached to not be the focus of the offense, because anytime they get a rebound, for the most part, unless, you know, Kalkbrenner's doing a really easy putback, what are they doing? They're passing it right back out. Like, that's what Charles Lee wants his centers to do, be elite rebounders and get the ball back out over the arc to their shooters. So I don't know if... Yeah, I mean, it'd be nice to have a center that can maybe be a little bit more productive offensively, but I don't know if that's what Charles Lee is looking for in his system. Like, I think Musa could score more if he wanted to, because whenever he gets rebounds, he could go right back up if he wanted to, but it seems like his first instinct is either always to try to tip the rebound out or to grab it and not even look at the basket, just see where he can pass it to. So, I mean, if you're bringing in anyone that's a center position, I think they'd have to be better defensively and more physical defensively, because I think Musa can be a really versatile defender. He can guard a lot of guys, but when it comes to guarding a guy like Joel Embiid, who's taller and has more weight on him, that's where he struggles. But anyone else, Musa's really good at defending. And Kalkbrenner, you know, have multiple time defensive player of the year in whenever he was up in playing for
1: Creighton.
4: So I don't know. And also, Kalkbrenner, a guy that was pretty offensively skilled in college, but that's why it makes me think that Charles Lee is really, you know, bringing the reins back on him, because you didn't see him really take any threes. But that was something he did pretty consistently at Creighton. So I don't know if whenever they're looking to bring in a center, they're looking for more offense. I think they'd be looking for more defense and guys to be able to hold up to a guy like Jalen Duren that's a little bit taller than Musa, but like 250 pounds. Musa just can't deal with that being 6'10", 210.
2: Well, and I also think, too, that's something that Charles Lee specifically wants, and I know he doesn't get to make the ultimate decisions because he's the head coach and not the GM, but I think he wants a big that can shoot, and yeah. That's something that this team really hasn't had in a long right. time. Nick Claxton ain't a shooter. 15% from the field, 15% from behind the arc, 18% from his career. I know Musa made that 1-3, but still not expecting Musa to be a shooter at any point in his career. Like,

0: I guess you would say, based on his offensive numbers, maybe you give him a slight edge. But how much better is he? And is he a guy that's going to start falling off while Musa will continue to get better? I think that would be the question that you would have if you're looking to make that move. What I'm hearing from Schropp is Schropp has zero interest in Domantas Sabonis.
1: Pretty much, yep.
0: Yeah, there is absolutely no way that you want him, because that is not his game at all. He's not bringing anything like what you need defensively. The perfect guy is Hartenstein. That's the guy that you should want. But you are going to have to pay a premium for him. That's something that, again, you know, when we talked about Kobe White, if you're paying a premium for Isaiah Hartenstein, can you do both and still be able to field the roster that you ultimately want to depth-wise?
2: Counterpoint, he's coming off a down year, though.
0: He is. So maybe he ends up making less money. But I do wonder, he is coming off a down year, but he is coming off a pretty good playoffs. What he did against Wemby, and we know here, that can get you paid, playing well in the playoffs. So we'll see. But I think if you're a Hornets fan, if Hartenstein is available, that's your guy. That's your guy that you should want, no questions asked.
3: Yeah, because you're talking about a guy that's 7 foot, 250, in 47 games, you know, averaged basically 9-9. So you're talking about a guy that was on the precipice of, or on the verge of averaging a double-double.
4: That was the right use of prep. That was the right use of that word.
3: I know, but I don't know if I used it earlier and someone said I used it incorrectly.
4: Yeah, I think you're trying to go precedent, but you said the prep. Yeah.
3: Yeah, so now I'm just insecure about using that.
4: That's okay.
3: That word.
4: It's all right. When
3: I look at Smoke for what they need to be able to do offensively, for me, it's thinking long-term and when they, because I think this team's going to be a playoff team. I think this team's going to be top six in the East. The way that the center position is structured right now, these dudes aren't difference makers in the half court. Like, you're not running offense for them. You're not running offense through them. That's where Sabonis comes in, because you could put him in a pick and roll, and you could use him as a passer. That's what also makes him so fun, so versatile. Like, we don't have a short roll guy, you know, right now on this roster. Which is crazy to think about, because that's a big part of modern NBA offense. Get that guy at the foul line, short roll him. Could Musa maybe develop into that, grow into that? Maybe. Am I confident that that's part of his game, that he could develop that? Right now, that answer is no. And if we want to talk about this team being a serious threat and a serious contender to win a best-of-seven playoff game, I don't think you could be as limited offensively at the five as this roster currently is.
2: The counterpoint, though, is I'm not really excited for the idea of a defense consisting of LaMelo Ball and Domantas Sabonis.
0: No.
2: Not at all.
0: Not. That doesn't.
4: You're going back to James Borrego level of defense right there.
2: Yeah, honestly, in a lot of ways, yeah. If not, it's sometimes worse.
0: I would say that's why Ade Mora is so attractive in the draft, right? Because it feels like you're looking for a pretty complete player that can impact both ends of the floor at a pretty high rate. I think that's your guy. But the problem is what are you going to do to get him? You're going to probably have to trade up. So you've got to get a team, and maybe it's the Kings at 7. Maybe they really are just wanting to get out of that pick. Maybe that's the trade that you end up making. But I think, Mora is the guy that you look at. And then I don't know enough about Hannes Steinbach as a defensive player. I know what he is as a scorer, as a rebounder.
2: But that's the thing. He's also a rookie, too. So I can be okay with his defense being lackluster.
0: Yeah, as opposed to Sabonis, who you know is not going to improve. He is what he is.
2: It's been 10 years since he's been drafted.
0: Yes.
2: You know what he is. He's an offensive scoring machine and a pick-and-roll monster. But it almost evens itself out at times with his lack of defensive production. And I think the last 2 years last year made us forget how frustrated we would get at Mark Williams for putting up all those numbers, but then looking like a sieve at times on defense.
4: Well, and really quickly, too, want to read this text from Scotty Too Hottie in Mount Holly. You know, we did bring up Ryan Kalkbrenner briefly. He's a guy listed at 7'1", 256. Real center size, not the most agile guy in the world. But how much is their center position solved if he takes what should be the reasonable expectation from his rookie year to his sophomore.

0: more year in the NBA. Like,
1: how much of a jump is there, though? Because remember, he's an older prospect. So when I looked at him coming out of Creighton, I think he kind of is what he is. I don't know how much upside there is to him.
0: You Smoke brought up the Hornets not having a big that could shoot a three. Is that something they were just waiting until they felt a little bit more comfortable with? Because like I said, we saw him take those in college. If Kalkbrenner is able to develop a pretty reliable three-pointer shot, I think that really opens up this team and really kind of, you know, if he's able to get a little bit better defensively, a little stronger, that kind of solves a lot of their issues right now.
2: I think his is more of an occasional type three in the NBA level.
3: Yeah.
2: He even in college, he didn't take that many of them. He took some, but not.
3: He's not going to be like Porzingis, Karl Anthony Towns, guys that are launching 3-4 threes a game. Like, that's a big part of what they do. I don't think that's what he'll ever be at the NBA, and that's fine. But how much of that, with the way that we play the game now, like, there's so much stress for you to be able to have that guy, which is, you know, why you come back to what Sabonis can provide for you but offensively. So, I don't know.
1: Kalkbrenner's an elite finisher inside. That's where I think you look at him and you think he's going to put up incredible numbers like he was doing for most of this year. He has the ability to step out and take a three. But it's not going to be, you want someone you can basically play five out with. And that still brings that size on the defensive end of the floor. And I think, honestly, the Hornets are telling us, with their interest in Sabonis, with their interest in guys in the draft, they don't believe that's what Ryan Kalkbrenner can be, which is fine. It's fine.
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0: One final segment for a Thursday edition of Charlotte Sports Today. We'll be back tomorrow to close out our week, filling in for the vacationing Colin Hogger. This place is going to be a ghost town. It's going to be like me and Flounder's house on a Friday night. Nobody there. Mac on vacation. Colin on vacation. Wes Bryant, Kyle Bailey, they're in California, so this place is going to be pretty, pretty empty. But we'll be back with you guys tomorrow. We'll welcome Collins Janice back to the show. Let's see. We're going to do a movie topic with him because he ranked his top 10 movies of the 2010s on the latest edition of his podcast.
1: Ooh.
0: And I think it'd be fun to see how many of these movies I've actually seen.
2: Oh, that's going to be a grand total of one.
0: Because I'm notorious for not seeing movies. But right now, we're going to tell you what's for lunch. And for the guy that sent in the text messages complaining about the topic this morning, we got a handful of texts. We got Brian in Mississippi. I love the segment. Y'all just have to eat better, man. Too much fast food for me. Somervillain wrote in. We need to know what you had for lunch yesterday. I had a buffalo chicken pizza from Legion Brewing. It was absolutely phenomenal. Well, Flounder had the Wise Guy, which is basically their meat lovers, and Troppy with the good old-fashioned cheese pizza.
1: More like a margarita. It was a margarita pizza.
0: Was that what it was?
1: Pretty much. They said cheese. It was a margarita pizza.
0: 336 number wrote in. I love when you guys talk about your lunch plans. It's my favorite part of the show. Big Cat Dan, I love that you end the show that way. It's fun. You don't need to talk sports the whole time. Who are these people? And then Chicken Biscuit, a very appropriate name. I'm interested in what you are eating for lunch. So for that guy that's sending his thoughts this morning, we appreciate you. But people enjoy us talking about what we're eating for lunch. So let's do that right now. Let's do that now.
2: All right. I have no idea. I'm going to get something on my way to get the phone replaced because that's what we found out yesterday.
3: Do I need to print out the instructions for you?
2: No, I can figure out how to get to my house, and then we're going from there. So, yeah, it'll be all good. But, yes, I will stop and get something to disappoint. Who said the fast food is
0: Brian in Mississippi.
2: Brian, unfortunately, it will likely be something of the fast food variety. But I appreciate how concerned you are about our health.
1: Still be like a fast food salad, though. That is a possibility.
2: Dude, stop.
0: Yes. Have you never done the Chick-fil-A salad?
2: Well, Chick-fil-A salad can Chick-fil-A probably salad, be pretty healthy.
0: The salads? Nice. If you get a salad from Zaxby's, don't get the one in Indian Trail.
2: What's that doing, though? That ain't helping you. That's like getting a salad at McDonald's. That's not healthy.
1: It's healthier than what else you would get.
0: It's better. Like, I know Wes Bryant thinks that salads aren't healthy.
2: Caesar salad is not even slightly healthy.
1: It's the dressing.
0: Yeah, but there are good fast food salads. I mean, when I go to Chick-fil-A, it's a part of the rotation. Like
2: salad?
0: Yes. I eat it once every 2 weeks.
2: I don't believe you.
0: Yeah.
2: I've never seen this before.
0: Changed my life.
3: Well, you've never seen him eat a salad before?
2: No, never seen that. Not if it doesn't involve Caesar, then no. Or no, he'll sometimes get the house salad when he goes to Texas Roadhouse. But yes, it's not. It's probably not the healthiest choice that you could make for the salad, but it's still salad.
0: Hot Dog Condiment is having a banana mango smoothie with 8 pieces of bacon and a couple of boiled eggs, thanks
2: Holy
0: to his
2: crap.
0: Wife.
2: How about
0: That's
2: that?
0: A lunch.
1: That sounds like fart maxing, dude.
0: What?
3: Honestly, he does have a good point there.
1: That's going to be dangerous. Fiddy, what are you indulging for lunch today?
0: I have to go to Max after the show. I start my 4-day venture of watching Rocket and Bacon, his two pups. So it's going to be something in the Sun Valley range. He told me they've got a new Wingstop over there.
2: Mm. Oh.
0: They've always got some good deals going on.
1: Never tried Wingstop.
0: Never?
1: Never.
0: Their hot honey isn't as good as I wish it was, but they've always got a great deal for how expensive eating chicken wings can be.
1: Okay.
0: And what people say about their ranch is true.
1: I'd probably get their tenders because,
0: tenders are phenomenal. Okay. I know you don't like chicken wings.
1: Off the bone, yeah.
0: We'll get into that probably sometime tomorrow.
1: Yeah.
0: But I don't know exactly where I'm going yet either, but there will be a lot of fast food in my future because even if I could cook, I'm not cooking at Mac's house.
1: Oh, yeah. Well, yeah. That's unless you're gonna like microwave something. I feel like that's fair. I'm going with the rerun of yesterday. I got three pieces left over of my margarita pizza. I will be having those for lunch whenever I get home.
4: Do you have a
2: Got one of those.
4: Oh,
2: yep.
4: I forgot. What
2: air fryer.
4: Yeah, air fryer.
1: I do, but I like cold pizza. I love me some cold pizza, man.
4: I love cold pizza too, but I'd probably put that thing in the air fryer.
1: No, sometimes I would actually prefer cold pizza over like fresh hot pizza. Is that kind of crazy?
2: A little bit.
4: I was going to take a shot at the pizza chain, but I'm not going to do that. Okay.
1: Smoke, anything for you for lunch?
3: Probably some grilled chicken.
1: Oh, there we go, dude. All right.
4: A healthy, responsible choice.
1: Let's go.
4: Look at that.
1: Good Thursday show, gentlemen.
4: Smoke, we enjoyed having you in the past 2 days.
3: Thank you. I'm glad to be a part of it. It's kind of been a change in my schedule because I'm not used to getting out of the house this early, but it's been very nice. I've been enjoying it. My only question for you is, now that you're dog sitting for Mac, does Mac have a bedroom for you, or do you sleep on the couch?
1: You gotta wait until tomorrow to find out.
4: I sleep on his couch. We'll be back tomorrow. 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
6: 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You could probably argue more on the Panther side, but Jalen Coker's now officially still getting paid now nearly $12 million a year on average as a former Holy Cross wide receiver who went undrafted. So it's a pretty charmed life.
5: The Kyle Bailey Show. 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

0: party going early on the corner of Mint and Moorhead at the WFNZ Doghouse. 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
15: Now, here's a chance for Hall. Breaks in. Gets his end. Scores! Taylor Hall gets Carolina on the board. He got loose. And the man leads the Canes in points. Puts Carolina in the lead. It's 1-0. And now Stankoven with a turnover out in front for Blake. Still loose. Stankoven shot. Save Hart. Second chance for Stankoven. Save Hart. Now they wind up the score! Jackson Blake in the slot, and it's 2-0. Carolina, Blake having a great postseason, and puts the Canes up to a large 2-0 lead. 6:29 left in the second.
16: It's the Adam Gold Show. What is up? Victoria producing the program.
17: You're back in the studio for the second day in a row. Look at this. We'll make it three tomorrow and then the weekend.
16: Yeah, we haven't had consecutive days in the studio in a minute.
17: No.
16: Maybe since the playoffs, since the final started, right?
17: Think so. It feels like a long time, but time, what is time?
16: What is time?
17: This is all a blur.
16: What is time? I agree. Yeah, so... Yeah, we'll be back here tomorrow.
17: Yeah.
16: Very excited to be here tomorrow.
17: For a Friday in person.
16: That's right. No, tomorrow we'll probably spend a little bit of time on the College World Series. Carolina, Oklahoma, for all of the all whatever you can get at Omaha, for all the steaks.
17: Yeah, exactly.
16: Right? Omaha steaks.
17: Yeah, it's a thing. Do they still sell those out of trucks? They used to.
16: Well, they mail them to you, right?
17: Yeah. Maybe I'm thinking of a different thing. I mean, feel like there used to be drive around trucks.
16: It's not like the Good Humor Man. Did you have the ice cream truck come around to your neighborhood as a kid?
17: Yes.
16: Yeah.
17: It was great.
16: Yeah. I mean, it doesn't happen now. Actually, yeah. I'm not sure how many places it happens anymore.
17: Right. Yeah. Well, I will say, I haven't heard it yet. But every now and again, they'll venture out in my neck of the woods. Yeah.
16: Okay.
17: Which shocked me.
16: So there were two different, like, types of truck.
17: Yeah.
16: That showed up in your neighborhood, especially mm-hmm. now as it's getting much warmer.
17: Yeah.
16: You know, in the summer, you would have the Good Humor truck, which was smaller.
17: Yeah.
16: And had, like, the door on the side and the door in the back.
17: Right.
16: We all got what we wanted, whatever. Mm-hmm. And then there was like the Mr. Softy, which was, now the Good Humor was like prepackaged.
17: Right.
16: You know.
17: It's where you could get the strawberry shortcakes or the SpongeBob.
16: I was a toasted almond guy.
17: Oh, there you go.
16: Toasted almond, very good.
17: Yep.
16: And then the Mr. Softy, which was, you know, a lot of like soft serve custard, things like that.
17: That one never came around.
16: I was a good humor man.
17: Yeah.
16: That was my neighborhood.
17: Mm-hmm.
16: And a friend of mine, one of my best friends as a kid growing up, they got the Mr. Softy truck. I don't know why it wasn't the same.
17: Yeah.
16: I don't know.
17: Competition.
16: Competition makes you better.
17: Your neighborhood was the same as mine.
16: No idea. I lived in an apartment complex as a kid.
17: Oh,
16: and he lived in,
17: yeah.
16: It was in a much different tax bracket, I guess. I don't know.
17: Right. Oh, that would make sense because it feels like it'd be more expensive than the Good Humor guy.
16: No, it's the same.
17: Okay.
16: It's the same. I don't know.
17: You know what I did see, speaking of Good Humor guy or ice cream trucks in Florida? I thought, oh, this is amazing. They had the ice cream trucks go, you know, across the beach, down the sand, you know, kids. Like,
16: ice cream trucks on the beach?
17: Yes.
16: Okay, good.
17: Which I thought was amazing. And then in my adult brain, I'm like,
16: in a Jeep.
17: Why don't they have frozen beverages? Like a truck with frozen beverages for the parents or just the adults on the beach.
16: Right.
17: And then sure enough, 10 minutes later, here comes a little
16: you missed it.
17: Car with slushies.
16: You could have been the person who invented that.
17: I know.
16: So I've used this before in commercials. I kid you not. Do you know what a crazy straw is?
17: Oh, the ones that are all loop-de Mm-hmm.
16: One of my father's best friends from high school invented it.
17: Really?
16: Yes.
17: Wow.
16: Stupid.
17: Yeah, right. He's there with, like, post-it note guy.
16: Yeah.
17: Like, all the stuff that you didn't know needed or wanted.
16: He invented the crazy straw.
17: Yeah.
16: And sold the patent to, I think he sold it to Disney.
17: Oh, wow.
16: Yeah.
17: Wow.
16: But, I mean, he sold it
17: a long time ago.
16: Yes.
17: Yeah.
16: Like in this, like early 60s.
17: Right.
16: To Disney.
17: So
16: but still at the time. Still,
17: yeah.
16: No, he's not.
17: Yeah.
16: He's no longer signing.
17: Yeah.
16: But yeah, so there you go.
17: Wow. Crazy invention.
16: It seems like we could have invented that. I could have invented the Pop-Tart.
17: Yeah.
16: Why didn't I?
17: Right.
16: Why was I late?
17: I know.
16: That's because I was.
17: Get the wheel spinning.
16: I was too busy thinking about the hurricanes.
17: Yeah.
16: By the way, congratulations, like another major sporting event started while I wasn't paying attention, the U.S. Open.
17: Yeah.
16: You know, so all consumed by the Stanley Cup. We're going to talk a little bit about that is obviously still because we're all still giddy from it. And we have the celebration coming up on Saturday. So I was all consumed by that. Now, I didn't miss the start of the World Cup, but I didn't really get into really planned on digging in and like getting to know a lot more of the teams that I don't otherwise know about. Like I know about the top. I know about, you know, France and England and Spain and Brazil. And I know about all the top nations, U.S., not a top nation, but I don't know. They played pretty well to open in their second matches tomorrow against Australia, which we don't know if Christian Pulisic is going to play. He's got a calf injury. He's training away from the team. I don't know why you would have to train away from the team other than they're trying to keep it secret. Whatever.
17: Yeah.
16: He's not the only one. There's other players who are training away from their teams. But I thought I was going to have time to dig in, and no, man, I didn't have any time to do that.
17: No.
16: Because I was kind of otherwise not only busy with, like, travel and games. Heck, I was on a plane for how long? I could have done a lot of reading. I was just consumed with other things that had to do with the Stanley Cup run. And, I mean, it was so much fun to be a part of, and that's going to be a little bit of the theme of what we're going to talk about today, because what we experienced here, very different from what they would have experienced in places that don't have to explain themselves to the hockey universe. So if the Rangers win,
17: yeah.
16: And I'm not, like, I have nothing against the Rangers other than they're the Rangers. But if the Rangers win, nobody is trying to explain the sport to them.
17: Mm-hmm.
16: Right? If Toronto wins, other than, by all means, play a lottery, because it's about the same.
17: Mm-hmm.
16: If Toronto wins, we don't have to explain the sport to them.
17: No.
16: But here, when Carolina wins,
17: sneaks in,
16: we have to play the game. Well, you know, they didn't play Florida, so maybe there should be an asterisk.
17: An easy path.
16: Come on. Anyway, so, and they talk to us like we have no idea if the puck is stuffed, inflated, or whatever.
17: All right.
16: Right?
17: We have a Klondike bar?
16: What is it? Yeah. What exactly is that? They're mansplaining, they're hockey splaining to yeah. us all the time. It's new to us in a way because we've only had the team here for coming up on 30 years.
17: Yeah.
16: Right? Like the start of this upcoming season actually will be the 29th season because we lost the 04-05 season. 97-98 was the first year. So we're coming up to 26-27. So that would be otherwise 30, if I'm not mistaken. But we lost a year, so
17: yeah.
16: 29th season. So it is still in many ways new. And when Carolina started to become good in 02, This is true. When they ended up going to the Stanley Cup Finals in 02, they had trouble selling first round tickets in the 02 to the 02 season, 02 playoffs. First round was against the Devils that year. One of the most fun series that I have ever covered. But they did. They didn't. They really didn't. It wasn't like now, where not only will the Hurricanes sell out Stanley Cup tickets at exorbitant prices, but and also sell out Lenovo Center when they're not even playing a game there.
17: When players are not in the building.
16: Yeah. Right, but they would sell out or come close to it in 02, but it was a late thing. It wasn't like tickets were gone in 10 minutes. So this whole thing has been a process, and what happened Sunday in Vegas, which was really, you know, they were the best team, and I think it would be really great if people just kind of figured it out, but it's okay. They'll just have to do it again next year.
17: Yep.
16: Just to say, see, this wasn't because this team wasn't here or, well, you know, Vegas had X amount of injuries.
17: Yeah.
16: You know, clearly Mark Stone was clinically dead.
17: And right.
16: That he was only propped up as weekend at Bernie's.
17: Mm-hmm. Yeah.
16: So the whole thing. They just have had a hard time coming to grips. This is like the hockey universe. Mm-hmm. Have had a hard time coming to grips with, you know what? They just might have been the best team.
17: Yeah.
16: And it is a team sport. And yes, the Hurricanes were healthy. And it certainly helped to have played 8 games to get out of 2 series. But it's not like that first series was easy. Mm-hmm. Right? The Ottawa Senators weren't easy. Those were 4 difficult games for Carolina to win. They just won them all, which is what Carolina did basically all season long, was figure out ways to win. Didn't always look great, but they won, you know, and they didn't win maybe as many games in regulation as a lot of people would have liked. But I also think that Carolina, it took them a while to really figure out, you know, who, not who they were, but it took a while for everybody to start playing well at the same time. I think we were probably 3 or 4 months into the season, and we all basically said, yeah, I think there's another couple of levels for this team to get to.
17: Right.
16: They were getting by with their system, their style, the fact that they played hard every single game. And when you do that, you're going to win games because the other team can't do that all the time. Carolina
17: and Rod's system worked. Look at that.
16: Yeah, well, it's not. It was not just the system. It's the fact that for however he was able to do it, they instilled the ability to play with maximum effort every night. And professional sports does not allow that to happen really anywhere, except it happens here. And when you play at maximum effort, basically every single game, it's going to cover up for a lot of, you know, we'll just say mistakes. You're going to be able to overcome that because it is very, very difficult to bring that level of energy and effort every night. And that's what Carolina, you know, part of, and I talked about the Hurricane superpower all year, being their mental toughness. That's what that is. We're just going to keep coming at you, even if we're kind of messy in a bunch of other areas. We're still going to win this game because we're just going to play harder than you. And then you add into the fact that Carolina had a lot of good players, mm-hmm. a ton of good players, and they had depth and all of that. And they were able to overcome. They did not have great goaltending.
17: No.
16: Look, if you went back and you looked at Carolina's goaltending for the season, you would see a team that was in the bottom, easy bottom third, maybe bottom quarter of the NHL in terms of goaltending. And yet, they had the second most points in the league.
17: Right.
16: How do you overcome that? You overcome that with, you have a great roster, but it didn't have superstars, and it didn't have, like, Sebastian Aho, I believe, was the only player who was a point a game. He was 80 points in 79 games. Now, that was it. They didn't have anybody else who had had hit 80 points. But they do it with, obviously, they play well defensively, but it's really about effort. Mm-hmm. And the overtime stuff was, you know, that was what they kind of do a lot.
17: Yeah.
16: You know, they've mastered the art of the 3-on-3. Which, those are bonus points. I would love it if the NHL would go to a 3-2-1 point system to reward teams that win in regulation more than teams that need either overtime or a shootout. I would get rid of the shootouts. That's just me. I would ultimately, I'd play 3-on-3 until we got a winner. We're going to get a winner.
17: Eventually, yes.
16: Yeah, it I don't think we'd go beyond 5 minutes all that often without the shootout. You know, maybe you'll get to 6 or 7 minutes. We can play 7 minutes 3-on-3. That's not going to kill anybody. I just think the shootout is a terrible way to decide any game. But I get, you know, whatever. It's probably a very small issue for the NHL. But anyway, the larger point was that we're all a little tired of dealing with the what abouts and asterisk conversations. I've done the entire open of the show, but let's start anyway. Let's get it started. Let's get it started in here. U.S. Open started today, too. Last check, Ludvig Åberg is among the leaders at one under par. So they had a fog delay at Shinnecock out on the far eastern tip of Long Island. They had a fog delay. They are expecting winds to be near 40 miles an hour during the afternoon rounds. If the wind blows like that, it's very possible that they will have to suspend play. That's the first thing. It all depends on how fast the greens. If you can't mark a ball on the green and have it stay, if the wind blows that ball, off its mark, they will suspend play. I've seen them do it in other tournaments. I've seen them do it at an Open Championship. I have not seen them do that at a U.S. Open, but I don't know that I've seen wind gusts in excess of 40 miles an hour. That could happen this afternoon. They are expecting rain, I believe, over the weekend, maybe even tomorrow out there. But right now the leading score, and we have almost half the field on the golf course already, because there was a two-hour fog delay. So right now, what is it? It's just after, little after 12:15. So right now, they're legitimately 2 hours behind. So, just about everybody, the first half of the field is on the course. So I don't know if we're going to get it all in today, because these U.S. Open opening rounds with three players each, it takes a long time to play a U.S. Open round of golf. So who knows if they're going to be able to complete play tonight. Anyway, it is still surprising that the leading score right now is one under par.
17: Wow.
16: Yeah. Again, a lot of that is it's cool and it's breezy now.
17: Yeah.
16: But wait till the wind really picks up and we could be dealing with, high scores. And I think a lot of people don't mind to watch the best players in the world suffer a little bit. I think that's fine.
17: Yeah.
16: I think it's okay. And I know there are people that hate it, but I'm not one of those people. I don't mind it when these guys struggle to do what they normally do comfortably, because I think the U.S. Open is supposed to do that. We'll do that. Bob Herring, by the way, will join us a little bit later on. The Knicks parade, apparently, is today.
17: Right.
16: They're going to shut down and probably burn down Manhattan at some point.
17: Right.
16: And, they have not won a title since 73. Those people have a whole bunch of pent-up aggression.
17: Apparently.
16: Right? So, good for them. But the NBA draft is coming up in just, a week or so?
17: Wow.
16: Right? Is it a week from? I think it's a week from today is the first. Well, I guess there's only two rounds, is the NBA draft.
17: June 23rd and 24th.
16: Oh, so it's the first round is today is the 18th?
17: Mm-hmm.
16: So Wednesday is the first round. No, Tuesday is the first round,
17: Wednesday
16: is the second round.
17: Yep.
16: And could Cam Boozer go one? Mm. Could Caleb Wilson go one? I don't think he's going to go one, but I'm here to tell you that I think I would take Caleb Wilson over every other player in this draft. Doesn't mean that's going to happen. Doesn't mean I'm right. But I think he's got the most upside to be an unplayable player. If he develops a jump shot, a legitimate long-range jump shot, I don't think you can guard him. So, and Cam Boozer is a great player, too, so I could see him going one, but I think it's going to be A.J. DeBanza. But anyway, we'll talk to Kanata Edwards about that.
17: Nice.
16: Because, why not talk to him? And Corey Lavallette from the North Dade Journal and The Athletic will come by a little bit later on, and we will we'll discuss state of the Hurricanes. And let me just bring this up. This started happening a lot during the playoffs. And I was just not interested. I didn't have the mental, the bandwidth to think about, like, future versions of the Hurricanes. Well, what changes would they make? And it's funny, we have a lot of amateur general managers on Twitter, which is fine. I am not knocking it, but I think there's an example in what Carolina has done recently that should inform us going forward. There is no debate over who the better player is between Mikko Rantanen and Logan Stankoven. Can we all agree on that?
17: Right.
16: There is no debate.
17: No.
16: Who's the better player? We know the answer is Rantanen. That's fine. But the conversation is, does that player fit in with what you do? Now, I think that people have completely distorted Rantanen's however many games it was. It wasn't a lot. Here. His stay here. I think they have completely screwed that up. Because Rantanen initially was very good. First eight games prior to Four Nations, however long that period was, I actually think he was very good.
17: Right.
16: And I think he and Jackson Blake, and I've talked to Blake about this, probably should have each had 2 points a game for the eight games that it was Aho centering Rantanen and Blake.
17: Mm-hmm.
16: Aho was poor during that stretch. He was clearly trying too hard because he and Rantanen are friends. And he wanted Mikko to stay here, wanted to play with Mikko Rantanen. And so Aho was completely all out of sorts. But Blake and Rantanen had immediate chemistry.
17: They did.
16: For some reason, the puck refused to go in. They would hit posts, or a goalie would make a great save. They were just snake bit.
17: Mm-hmm.
16: But if you go back and you were to watch those games, you would have said the exact same thing I said on every aftermath during that span, which was like, I don't know how they didn't score three goals. But they just weren't. And then after Four Nations, when Rantanen and his fiance had made the decision that they were not re-signing, that's where the play dropped off. And I realized that last impression is what we're all going to remember. But that's where the play dropped off. But the play before Four Nations was really good. It wasn't productive. So we sit around and we go, well, you know, he didn't fit. Well, I don't know. They were making it work somehow. And I will say this. Not everybody on your team has to play exactly the same way. And this just in. The Hurricanes did have different styles of play this year. They did. Shocking. But nobody's going to debate whether Rantanen's better than Stankoven. But we can decide, after watching it for a year plus, that Stankoven, Taylor Hall, this version,
17: mm-hmm.
16: what that trade allowed you to do, which was acquire Keandre Miller.
17: Yep.
16: Yeah, Carolina's way better off mm-hmm. with what they've got than what they would have had Rantanen worked out. If Mikko Rantanen was a 95-point player here, that would be awesome. But would we be better as a team with him than we are and were with Stankoven, Hall, and Miller? I think the answer is no.
17: Right.
16: I think this, what we saw from Carolina is, and I honestly believe that this Carolina team can get better.
17: Yeah.
16: I think they can get better.
17: And we have a bunch of these guys staying, so they have the opportunity.
16: Yeah, but they still need to get better as a team. We'll talk about that throughout the program. Let's take our first break. Al Hood from Kane's Country. I don't think we're going to use Al Hood from Tar Heel Blog today, but maybe. Al Hood from Kane's Country, who has a very interesting perspective on what this cup means, because he's been a fan since the beginning, as I guess a lot of us have. Al.
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17: I told Tim, who does the afternoon show, I said, I'm about to turn this game around. We need Cheez-Its. So I went to go get magical Lucky Cheez-Its, and guess what? Boom. Period two, tied it up. And then at the end of the game, I still had like 8 Cheez-Its in the cup left, and I said, Lucky Cheez-Its.
16: There you go.
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0: Al Hood's going to join us, Kane's Country, in just a minute. Victoria's producing the program. According to the latest, you know, from the Brendan Sorsby thing, the agent Ron Slavin, no relation to Jacob, claims that Cincinnati knew about his gambling addiction for 2 years but didn't say anything. Cincinnati denies the story. Texas Tech, as a university right now, and I'm not suggesting that Ron Slavin, as the agent for Brendan Sorsby, is essentially carrying the water for Texas Tech, but there is so much blaming going on that where Texas Tech is pointing the finger elsewhere and other people are pointing the finger somewhere else. It seems to me that, and I've never bought for one second, sorry about this, I am not minimizing addiction at all, but I have never bought for one second that Brendan Sorsby, that this wasn't just triggered by, oh, look, it's become public. Oh, now I'm checking in. He's been gambling on sports probably before he got to college. But anyway, my point is all of this remorse is very convenient. And Texas Tech, once it started, now all they're thinking about is, well, how can we get him eligible? Well, he's not. He's going to the supplemental draft. Question I didn't get a chance to ask Chip yesterday, maybe we'll talk about it tomorrow with somebody else, was the dude has a gambling problem. How's that going to work in the NFL? Is there a team that, I mean, he's a quarterback, so somebody's going to take a chance on him in a supplemental draft, or maybe not. I don't know, but he certainly doesn't help his cause. No. If that's the problem. Al Hood, who doesn't need to help his cause at all. Al B. Hood on Twitter, Kane's Country, joining us on the Adam Gold Show. Very, very moving from the heart piece about what the Stanley Cup meant to you. So without usurping your own thoughts here, for people who haven't checked it out at Kane's Country, and I retweeted it yesterday, just what did this whole process? I know you're an original Kaniac. So, what did this whole thing mean to you personally?
1: So, I thank you, Adam, first off, for the love. I appreciate it. I tried to repay that in kind yesterday as I tweeted out the article. I don't know if they can summarize it within a few words. I said it when I tweeted out the article yesterday that it took a lot of work to try to keep it to where that the post was readable.
0: Yes.
1: Because, you know, the great thing about my gig with SB Nation, especially with Bob, the editor, is that, like, you pretty much have carte blanche to say
0: right
1: what you want. And obviously, with this type of win, you know, the emotions are going to come out. But, like, you know, when they won the Cup 20 years ago, I wasn't living in the area, and there was no social media. The internet was still kind of in its infancy. So, like, I'm out here celebrating, but kind of on an island. You know, I'm happy, but people down in Beaumont, Texas, are like, the Stanley Cup. What's this? You put water in it?
0: Right.
1: You put oil in it? Like, so you have
0: oil.
1: You have that aspect of it, the fact that I'm actually local and I actually can celebrate with the fellow Kaniacs. As you referred to, the fact that I hooked on to this team when they were still playing in Greensboro.
0: Right.
1: You know, went to several games out there thanks to me being in college and the student rush tickets and whatnot. And then on this run in particular, this run, everybody knows this run started in 2018 with the hiring of Rob Brindamore. That was the same year I was diagnosed with stage 3 colorectal cancer.
0: Right.
1: And I tell a story in there about how I was surprised with a gift that was linked to several people, including Mike Maniscalco.
0: Right.
1: And
0: it's cool to read my old friend Joey Powell's name in there, too.
1: Yep.
0: Shouts to Joey.
1: He's He helped coordinate that. He's the one who sent it. Yep. Shout out to him. I've never forgotten it. And it was just one of those things where it was a continuation of the fact that there was, it was just kindness. You know, just this, you know, just this basic human event of kindness. You know, there's a, this is a person that I know that I care about that is sick, and I want to do something to help him out. And, like, my fandom was known by that point. So people all banded together, including Mike, who had never met me, and was like, okay, let's just get him this jersey. And, like, that jersey was worn to my first chemo right after that.
0: Right.
1: So there's always been this link with this group. And then you fast forward 3 years later where they have game 5 against the Predators. It's the first time I'd been inside Lenovo Center as a fan, or period, since all of that.
0: Right.
1: And when the Canes skated out on the ice.

0: am, but to cover the team, yep. to actually be up in media row and like meet you, meet Ryan, meet Corey, get to know Mike a little bit better, talk to people that you just see on TV and you hear over the speakers, you know, ask Rod questions that elicited laughs from the rest of the media that I hope weren't laughing at me, but were laughing with me. But just you wrap all of that together, and the link on all of that is just kindness. They, you know, people see me and they're opening up their arms and allowing me to be a part of this in any way. Seeing fans from, as corny as it is, fans that root for different schools and different areas, yeah. but like all uniting around this team and enjoying it, and seeing fans from other markets finally seeing what we've seen this whole time from this group and kind of jumping onto this team. So, you know, the biggest thing I'm definitely going to take from this is kindness in terms of just how this all played out for me. And you know, I'm probably doing a bad job of summarizing the whole thing, but maybe that just makes you want to read the post.
1: No, it's your story and your connection. For a lot of people, it was just a team, and that's fine. It's, I mean, it's just like yeah. sports, you know, boiled down, professional sports is entertainment. But it also, I think for a lot of people, it became, especially because of where we were, and this is why a lot of times when I sum up these things when it's over, and I, you know, even throughout the course of the year when the Hurricanes would clinch a playoff spot, I personally look at it as a time to go, let's just reset here and remember why this is important, why it is special to make the playoffs again. The Rangers have missed the last 2 years. Toronto just missed this year. Florida, through injury, really, missed out this season as well, even though we don't need an asterisk. And I think Carolina would have beaten Florida, even if Florida was in the playoffs. But it doesn't matter that I think that, because we can't prove it. They were not there. They were not there for Carolina to beat. But I do think there are times where it's important to kind of reflect on how cool it is what is going on. Now, if Carolina yeah. was winning Stanley Cups or making it to the Stanley Cup Finals on a routine basis, maybe it would be, hey, we won a championship. But this hits different for a lot of people because they've...
0: Absolutely.
1: I started this show, and I'll want your thoughts on this aspect of... We were hockey splained too, and we're still getting hockey splained too. Mm-hmm. But especially if you follow, if you're on social media and you see all the clips coming from TSN or Sportsnet in Canada, and there are people who are clearly ignorant as to what this Hurricanes team is about. But I think we're all a little tired of being told how, you know, You were really lucky. You guys played, the Mighty Mites and the old Ducks from the movie. You didn't even play professional teams in the playoffs. And then when you got to play Vegas, you know, you hadn't really played any pros. You'd just been playing high school teams. Like I think we're all just tired of being whatabouted about this yeah. About this run.
0: No, I 100% agree with you. And when I hear all this stuff, and obviously the initial feeling is to be upset. But as you kind of alluded to in the lead-in, as I am I'm also a Tar Heel blog writer and a Tar Heel fan, I hear all of this stuff, and I think back to Dean Smith's championship press conference after he won in 1993 after the infamous timeout.
1: Yeah,
0: and he got a little frustrated by people always asking him about the fact that, hey, weren't you lucky that Chris Webber called the timeout? Weren't you lucky about all that? He was like, well, fine, call us lucky, but you're calling us national champions,
1: right? And they had the lead. They were leading.
0: That's ultimately what it is. That's ultimately what it is. So any fan, my advice for any fan that like finds this stuff and their blood starts getting boiled on all this, just remember, no matter how you put it, they don't put how you won the cup. They don't put what teams you beat to win the cup or any of that stuff. your name is on the cup. The team has the name on the cup. They're celebrating this whole week like they don't care how they won it.

0: they want it. So they can call us whatever they want, but the team is the Stanley Cup champions. Is ultimately where I kind of fall on that.
1: Now, let me ask you one more question. Al Hood, at Al B. Hood on Twitter, Kane's Country. We will not be Al Hood from Tar Heel Blog today, even though later on I will talk a little bit about the Tar Heels against Oklahoma in the College World Series. We're going to take Jordan Staal out of the equation because the answer is always going to be for this. Jordan Staal, who are you? Which, you know, Hurricane are you the happiest for? There's probably 1,000 reasons why we are all happiest for Jordan Staal. But go down to maybe the second player on that list. Who are you happiest for?
0: I think it's a tie. It's a three-way tie.
1: That's a hedge.
0: It's a hedge. But
1: just saying.
0: It's a hedge. You know what? I'll pick one. You know what? I will pick one that most people aren't going to think about.
1: Okay.
0: Jordan Martinook.
1: Okay.
0: Jordan Martinook. Because this is a guy, like, I know the story about him getting placed on waivers. It was a salary cap move. They did it because they knew no one was going to pick him up.
1: Correct.
0: And everybody understood it wasn't a we don't think you can compete type. It's a your salary is the one that we can sneak under the wire, and you don't mean the same to teams that you mean to us, so
1: correct,
0: we can become cap compliant. Like but it's a great story. Nevertheless, he is the embodiment of the type of player that this team has looked for. And everybody points to Staal, rightfully so. But like, this also started with Martinook coming that same year, being forgotten about. He was just a guy for most folks. What is it? Both his contracts that he signed, I think both times he signed them, it was basically because the Canes had essentially missed out on someone, and it was like, well, since we're not getting this guy, we're going to bring Martinook back,
1: right?
0: Because he's just the heart and soul of the team, and he has come to embrace Raleigh. He's come to embrace the city. He's embraced the town.
1: Yeah,
0: he has a ridiculously wonderful personality. You know, I don't think it's a coincidence he was the first one dancing at Pete's the other night. He is, you know, of course, it was his account that let everybody know where the Canes are celebrating. Food, he loves the area so much to where he knows all the Raleigh, like, places to eat. And if you need recommendations on where to go, he's the guy to go to. He's just embraced the area. And it just makes you happy to see someone who a lot of folks would be considered just a guy who we all know is the heart, is one of the other hearts and souls of the team, and to have embraced the area and the fans as much as he has, to see it come to the fruition the way that it has.
1: I refer to Martinook, and I actually said this to him on the ice on Sunday, because I wasn't the first time. I call him the culture because, to me, he is the culture of the team.
0: Yeah,
1: and
0: 100%.
1: The intangibles is why you have him around. Now, he is very tangible in what he does. I mean, it's measurable what he does. It's not it's not the kind of things that don't show up in the box score, not necessarily a box score, but it shows up in the data, all the stuff that he provides, right?
0: Adam, the thing is, Brandon Bussey rightfully took over the storyline as the quote-unquote coaching move of the final, but before that, the coaching move of the final was going to be swapping Jarvis and Martinook up with Svech and Aho. Like, Svech and Aho, like, they were a completely different line once the spark plug. We all know Martinook as the spark plug. He is the, when someone is struggling, when a line is struggling, he gets put on that line so that, because what happens is that is one less person that needs the puck. He focuses on defense. He focuses on his job, and it makes the job a little bit easier for the other folks on that line. And the moment that they did that, but Aho and Svechnikov both took off. They've had their best games in the Stanley Cup final from that moment on.
1: Al Hood, Canes Country, at Al B. Hood on Twitter. Great read. I tweeted it out yesterday. If you go to my timeline, you'll see it. Or you could just go to Al Hood's timeline, at Al B. Hood. Or just go to Canes Country and read it. I thank you very much, my friend. I will talk to you. See you soon.
0: Sounds good, Adam. Thank you so much.
1: You got it. Al Hood here on the Adam Gold Show. One-timers, you can ask any question you like because we do the show live on YouTube, and there's a chat right there on the right-hand side. 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
14: 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Right. Nobody's picking COVID.
1: Well, COVID was a great year.
14: Yeah.
1: Look, if you invested in Zoom.
14: Oh, that was a good year.
1: You had a good year during COVID.
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3: I'm that star up in the sky. I'm that mountain peak up high.
1: Hey, it's the Adam Gold Show. I'm Adam Gold. Victoria producing the program. Bob Herrig at the U.S. Open at 1 o'clock. One-timers right now.
14: Off, we have William. Will the winning score at the U.S. Open flirt with being over par?
1: Yes. Yes, it will flirt with it. I think it'll be under par, but I think it will be lower than 5 under par. I think the winning score, as a matter of fact, there might be just one player under par when we are done. Right now, the lead is one. And I'm not sure we're going to have more favorable scoring conditions than we already have.
14: Yeah.
1: This does not look like a picnic.
14: Right. No, it does not. Next up, we have a couple that tweeted at me yesterday and we didn't have time for. First up, Chuck, do you know of any way to track the progress of the Stanley Cup as it travels through Raleigh? Is there an app, perhaps?
1: We should have a GPS
14: there
1: on it.
14: There should be.
1: It's fine. No, I don't know if there's a way to do that.
14: Yeah.
1: But honestly, if you're on social media, I think you've seen it.
14: Right.
1: You pretty much, it's been everywhere.
14: Yeah. It was just at Rodino's, I think, yesterday or the day before.
1: Nice. So. Which one? There's a lot of Rodino's.
14: Yeah, I think, what is it, towards North Hills? I don't know, somewhere around here.
1: Because there's one in Old Raleigh Village.
14: Oh, that's probably
1: where they go.
14: And then the other one from Levi. What do you think the Canes' chances of signing Sergei Bobrovsky is in the offseason? Is that a good move?
1: Is it a good move? I don't know if it's a good move. I don't know what... Sergei Bobrovsky last year stunk. So do you want a bad goalie? I don't know what Bobrovsky is anymore. I really don't. So I don't think the chances are great.
14: Yeah.
1: That's my answer.
14: Next up, from Colbert. Now that Carolina has proven their system can work, are we going to see players like Aho and Staal actually get nominated for awards next season, since folks will actually watch Carolina play?
1: Well, I'm not sure that Aho really deserved to be nominated for an award. That's not a knock on Sebastian Aho. Jordan Staal, I already said it. He'll win the Selke next year. I don't care what year he has. He's going to win the Selke. Rod Brind'Amour won back-to-back Selke awards after the 2006 Stanley Cup. I think Jordan Staal will win the Selke next year.
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25: Now the face-off at center ice. Net still empty for Vegas. And now here's a turnover. A chance for Ehlers.
1: Show. I am Adam Gold, Victoria producing the program. That was Mike Maniscalco talking about or telling you about Nick Ehlers' empty net goal that pretty much cemented that the Hurricanes are going to win the Stanley Cup. And it was that run that completely distracted me from what is, for me, the best major of the year every year. No offense to the Masters or the PGA, which have already been contested. The Open Championship is my favorite to watch. The U.S. Open, for me, hits differently. I think it is the hardest golf tournament to win. I think it is the one that, for the most part, and they're all very different, for the most part, the USGA tries to, some will say, embarrass the best golfers in the world. I would say they just try to expose the flaws of every player by making it super hard, including how mentally tough you are. And some golfers are better at it than others. But anyway, I completely missed the lead up. When the Stanley Cup was over, I realized as I was flying back Monday on a red eye, I'm like, wait a second. The U.S. Open starts Thursday. Awesome. Even more awesome, Bob Herrig. Now you can check Bob out, the Daily Drive on Substack. And thankfully there was a fog delay of 2 hours, so Bob isn't too busy watching players finish their opening rounds right now. And he joins us on the Adam Gold Show, also SiriusXM, and Tiger versus Jack. We all know the answer to that, but we'll get into that a little bit later on. Bob Herrig joins us on the Adam Gold Show. How are you? How's Shinnecock? How's everything going on?
26: Oh, great, Adam. So far, so good. Shinnecock is kind of living up to its rep. It's, you know, it's an amazing place, historic place, and it's It's tough out there right now, and we don't. I don't know, even know if we have the worst of the wind yet.
1: No.
26: So it's. I think it's going to be a really, really interesting U.S. Open.
1: I just got a question. We do a segment every day called One Timers, where people can ask any question. I'll just give them an answer. Somebody asked me, would the winning score be over par? And I think the winning score will be under par, but I think we might have only one player finish under par, because I could be wrong here, but based on the fog and the moisture in the golf course and the fact that the wind has not blown all that hard, even though it's blowing hard because you're all the way out in Long Island, these are probably the best scoring conditions that we will see all week at the Open. And right now, Ludvig Åberg is at 2 under par by himself.
26: Yeah, you know, it's funny. Somebody asked me the other day what I thought the winning score would be, and I kind of threw out, I thought it might be like 3 under. You know, we've only had, I think, one time where it was under. That was Retief Goosen. He was 4 under, and he made everything. You know, Phil was 2 under, the only two players under par in 04.
1: Yeah.
26: I mean, it's amazing. In 2018, Koepka won it 1 over, and he shot 2 under in the last round. It means he was 3 over going into the final round, shot under par, and was still over par. Tommy Fleetwood was 9 over going into Sunday, shot 7 under. They clearly took the brakes off on Sunday and let him have at it after a really treacherous Saturday. So, you know, I don't know. I thought that today was the gettable day.
1: Yep.
26: Because they knew that the wind was going to come up. They are definitely afraid of having the issues they've had here before, where they're criticized for taking it to the edge. So, you know, we figure that they're going to set it up on the benign side as much as it's possible so that they don't run into any of those problems if it gets windy. So you figure, okay, some guys could go out and put up a number. Maybe somebody shoot 66 or 65 or something like that for one day. And that has not happened so far, you know? And so, and like you said, I don't know. I don't think it's going to get easier. The wind might not be as strong, but the course will have dried out. They can set it up tougher. And so, yeah, I think we're in for, you know, my prediction might be wrong. Maybe we won't have anybody get to 3 under for the entirety of the tournament.
1: Bob Herrig is joining us here on the Adam Gold Show. Again, you can follow him at Substack on the Daily Drive. I know you recently wrote about some live stuff. I'm not going to really get into it, but I didn't know that the shotgun start was potentially disappearing from live. Of course, that there is every possibility that live could disappear from live even this year, based on some rumors that we have heard. Let me real quick about Rory McIlroy. He didn't play very well at the PGA at Aronimi. He wasn't terrible, but he just wasn't. He couldn't hit the ball in the fairway at all. He seems to have been better. Off the tee. If he's reasonably good off the tee, I'm not going to say it's his tournament to lose, but that was really what held him back at Aronimi. No.
26: It's kind of wild. Rory's strength is the driver. And, you know, and yet he won the Masters not driving it well. But he got away with
1: right.
26: it. He was so good around the greens. He putted very well. His short game was excellent. And obviously there's a little bit more room there. You can get away with poor driving sometimes. You're not going to get away with it here. You're not going to get away with it, obviously, at the PGA, or at least not much.
1: Right.
26: Yeah, it's weird. Roy, I think you said it. It's not been bad. It's not been awful, but it's not been like, except for the Masters, he's not really contended. And he's sort of been just, you know, he's had a few top tens. He's been on the outside a little bit. Not awful. So, you know, look, he got off to an early good start here. He's even par now. That's perfect. You know, can you hang in there? Can you find the fairways? These fairways are a little bit wider than normal. They're giving them a little latitude, but if you miss them, good luck. You know, you're seeing some really tough chances out of the rough. I mean, some guys are getting lucky, but not too many. So you got to hit it in play, because these greens are so, they're not very big, but their character is the fact that there's only certain places you can hit the ball to have a reasonable putt or a reasonable chance to two putt, and you could have a 10 footer for birdie, but if you're on the wrong side of the hole, you're not going to two putt,
1: right?
26: You know, so it's really about positioning so that you can, from the fairway, put it in the proper spot. So that's why it's so important for Rory to have, you know, to be good off the tee.
1: Bob Herrig is joining us here on the Adam Gold Show. What do you make of Scottie Scheffler 3-over through 8? He just double bogeyed, I believe, the 8th hole. What do you make of that?
26: Yeah, I mean, I was sort of, you know, thinking that he'd get it together this week. He should be really good in the wind.
1: Yep.
26: Very solid ball striker. He played a lot in the wind in Dallas, you know, growing up. It's his forte. But he's been off this year. You know, he's been, his iron play has not been quite as good. Look, I wrote for today that most players would call it a great year if you had a win and 6 other top 4 finishes.
1: Right.
26: You'd be thrilled with that. That's what Scotty has.
1: Yeah.
26: You know, but like, because he set this high standard of, you know, last year he won, what, 6 times, and he won 2 majors.
1: Yep.
26: And, you know, we just, you know, it's sort of a little bit like what Tiger used to deal with. You know, the expectations are higher. And you know, there's nobody who's a better grinder, though. And if he can just get it back around par and lurk, that's just been his forte over these last few years. He rarely led after the first round. He just kind of hung around. And this is a week where you got to hang around. And so, you know, he's not even finished 9 holes yet.
1: Right.
26: There's a long way to go. And, you know, we'll see. One thing we've noticed about him this year, that you've seen the frustration from him more than normal. You know, he's kind of shown some of that, you know, in his play. And that's, maybe it's because he's been so good. He's never had to be frustrated, but we've seen more of that from him. And that's something he needs to start to deal with better.
1: I think we've seen more slow starts from him. It wasn't always leading, but we have seen a lot more over par starts from Scottie Scheffler this year than we have in years past.
26: No question.
1: Who else has caught your eye as we were getting into this? Because you look at the leaderboard right now, and other than Oberg, there's a whole bunch of, who are those guys? Who has caught your eye among the true contenders this year?
26: Well, I mean, you know, Patrick Reed is a bit of a sleeper to me. You know, he's up there right now. You know, Reed's reputation before he went to LIV was, you know, he played all the time. He played like 30 times a year.
1: Yep.
26: And that's why the whole LIV narrative of playing less was always so funny with him, because he likes to play.
1: Yep.
26: You know, and so he kept his DP World Tour membership, and still he ended up still playing a lot. But when he left LIV and he started off the year on the DP World Tour, he won twice in the Middle East and lost another tournament in a playoff, and he leads the DP World Tour race in Dubai standings. You know, he's off to a great start. And then, in totally out of character for him, after the Masters, he didn't play again until the PGA. And after the PGA, he hasn't played again until now. This is his third tournament going, you know, including the Masters. It's wild. He must be going stir crazy at home. But you know what? He finished fourth here the last time the U.S. Open was here. He's not got a great U.S. Open record, but man, he's just that kind of player that, you know, you sit there and you go, wouldn't it be, you know, would you really be surprised if he were up there, sort of, you know, as this thing unfolds?
1: No, I definitely wouldn't be surprised if he was up there, because he's such a great putter, and if he's if If he's in play, if he's striking the ball well, he is always going to be a factor. Real quick, final thing for Bob Herrig. You can read all his stuff right now on Substack, Daily Drive. Of course, Tiger versus Jack, the never-ending debate. And yes, Jack has more majors, but Tiger was the best player ever. Yeah, it's just the way I've looked at it. The Cam Young's start to the season, winning the Players, kind of threatening at Augusta. He just could not make a putt at Augusta at all. I think he's plus one halfway through his first round. I mean, I think his game pretty much, if your game fits Bethpage, I think in many ways your game will fit here. It's not the same part of Long Island, obviously, but similar to an extent, golf courses. Your thoughts on Cam Young?
26: Yeah, I like him a lot. I mean, you're right. The putting let him down at Augusta on that final day. You know, he played with Rory in the last group.
1: Yeah.
26: But then he came back, you know, a few weeks later. He won at Doral. Didn't have a great PGA, but was pretty good. He sort of established himself now as a guy who can, you know, who can do it. That Players Championship win was really impressive. So I like him in tough conditions. You know, those conditions were not easy on the final day at Sawgrass. So, why not? I like him a lot this week too. I just like his game. Built now, we've seen once he's broken through and won a couple times, he's sort of built for these tough tests.
1: Oh yeah.
26: It's as much of a mental grind as anything, trying to get through, a place like this with conditions like this.
1: Yeah, the first time I think we really saw Cam Young was 22 at the Open Championship, when people kept waiting for him to fall back. As Rory McIlroy, we all thought Rory or Victor Hovland was going to win that Open because they were four clear of the field going to the final round. And Cam Young stuck around. Of course, Cam Smith came with a final round 66 or so to win that event. As Rory kind of just
26: 64,
1: right? Rory just kind of was stuck in the mud, treading water on a day where scoring should have been better.
26: People forget that Cam Young finished second.
1: Yeah.
26: He actually finished ahead of Rory
1: that
26: day. It was a great, but you know, he had that stretch there where he wasn't getting over the hump to win. Now that he's done that, you know, I think that opens the door for more.
1: Oh, no doubt. No doubt. All right, I'm rooting for Rory, Bob, and I'm rooting for you as well. At Bob Herrig, the book Tiger versus Jack. We got to talk more about that next time because we have Tiger versus Jack, Tiger versus Phil, Tiger and Phil. It wasn't versus, although I think we know enough that it was kind of always Tiger versus Phil. Bob, I appreciate your time. We'll talk soon.
26: Thanks for having me, Adams.
1: You got
26: Take
1: it.
26: Care.
1: At Bob Herrig on Twitter. When we come back, you know, the Knicks are having a parade. The New York City, they've had police issues in the past. Not issues, but issues that needed police presence in the past. Today's parade, they are calling the largest need of police ever.
4: Wow.
1: In New York City.
4: Wow.
1: Ever.
4: Right.
1: Yeah.
4: That's crazy. It's supposed to be a joyous occasion.
1: Well, no, it is. I think this will be a joyous occasion.
4: Right.
1: Unlike all the other stuff that they have done since winning the title on Saturday.
4: Oh, right.
1: Yeah, this one will be joyous.
4: Yeah.
1: We'll talk to Kanata Edwards next.
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0: Maven will join us in a matter of moments. Next hour, Corey Lavallette from The Athletic and North State Journal. We'll actually look a little bit ahead for the Hurricanes. A couple of things I read on The Athletic that just kind of made me laugh. They did a every team's most inefficient contract, and the only one for the Hurricanes was Jesperi Kotkaniemi. That's it. And it isn't even that bad a contract, because I think if Kotkaniemi played 80 games, 82 games, or 84 next year for, you know, a team that needed him or wanted him, then he would be a relatively productive player. I mean, I don't think he's going to be a 60-point guy, but Jesperi Kotkaniemi can be, you know, a 40-point guy. He can play as your third center, maybe even higher on a team that maybe isn't a contender. And at $4.8 million for four more years, judging where the cap is, I mean, that's not terrible at all. So I think he could be, like, I'd love to see Carolina find a spot for him somewhere around the league where, you know, somebody else can use him. He's a good guy. He's a good guy. It hasn't worked, Carolina. That's it. But that's basically the only, you know, questionable contract Carolina has. And it was more questionable when he signed it 5 years ago than it is today. I think today, I don't think the contract's really an issue at all. In fact, in some ways, I could argue that the contract is a benefit because it's cost certainty for teams. All right, we don't know about contracts going into next year, although it is a conversation that we will have about a contract that was agreed to in the past. But it's time to celebrate the Knicks championship, their first. They win a title every 53 years, whether they like it or not. Kanata Edwards, not a describe on Twitter, basketball maven. Have we spoke? I think we spoke, we at least texted since Jalen Brunson dragged them to a title.
1: We have texted.
0: That is true. Just your thoughts on, now Jalen Brunson is like no doubt on New York Knicks basketball Mount Rushmore. He's on there in terms of a player. You just can't do what he did without being on it. So, but you just your thoughts on what the Knicks were. Well, how come nobody's saying, didn't they get lucky that the Wizards weren't in the playoffs?
1: Sir, I know exactly what you're trying to do.
0: Thank you.
1: There is no Florida Panthers in the NBA,
0: gotcha,
1: unfortunately, that they can hockey splain or basketball splain this away. Outside of, and again, if you wanted to do that, the only team you can really do that with is the Thunder, and the Thunder got eliminated by the Aliens. So I understand where you're trying to go with this. I was going to try and come up with some sort of asterisk joke because, again, I've seen the same thing on social media with everybody hockey splaining, yeah, you guys, and I feel I just feel horrified because why are they trying to crap on the parade?
0: I don't understand. They are, but that's fine. Let them do it. Sorry.
1: Yeah, exactly.
0: The cup stays here for a year, whether they like it or not.
1: Exactly. But like the way I would consider this is one of the most Herculean efforts by a team to win something since like Major League. Because when you start thinking about it, like you have to. Not only did Mike Brown and the Knicks win the title, they did it in spite of probably the worst owner in professional sports, James Dolan.
0: Yes. Yes. And isn't it terrible that they give the trophy to James Dolan first?
1: Exactly. Like,
0: what are we doing?
1: Here's the crazy part about this, Adam. And this is like, this is all the stuff that came out afterwards. Like, had you seen the story about how apparently before the playoffs had even started, James Dolan came into the locker room, apparently had a speech about how the players should abstain from sex for the entire playoffs.
0: Wait.
1: I am not kidding.
0: What year is this? What year is this?
1: Allegedly it's 2026. But apparently that was said.
0: I'm channeling Mickey Goldfarb here in Rocky. Women, yeah, weaken legs.
1: Yeah, no, that's exactly, but it's alleged, again, there is a story about that. Not only that, so apparently funny. Mike Brown had, like, nightly meetings, post-game meetings with James Dolan, night after night after night. Like, this team won in spite of James Dolan. This goes much higher on the rankings of, holy crap, they actually did it, because normally James Dolan ruins all the vibe.
0: Yes, well,
1: and
0: he tried.
1: They still managed to win that, in spite of this.
0: He tried.
1: He tried.
0: Not of this crime. Kanata Edwards joining us here on the Adam Gold Show. Jalen Brunson had 45 of the Knicks' 94 points in the final. They won. Karl Anthony Towns, who I'm not knocking him at all. He didn't have a great final. He fouled out. I think he had 2 points, and so it was a rough day. Got in foul trouble. They didn't get much out of Mikal Bridges in this in the final. He had some good moments, but he was not great. This really was, for the most part, Josh Hart doing the intangibles. OG Anunoby. Helping out where Jalen Brunson couldn't do it all, and Jalen Brunson handling the rest. That's the way, in terms of personnel, it's kind of the way the series went. Brunson is a unique being, man. He's the most unlikely of NBA superstars because he's small, he's not athletic, and I don't even know if he's a great shooter. He's just a player that I don't think you can measure.
1: He is what we would call the statistical outlier to all statistical outliers. Because if I told you in clutch time, the only person who shot a better ball in the finals was Michael Jordan, would you believe me?
0: No.
1: But it happened.
0: That's crazy.
1: He shot 52% in the clutch, Adam. 52%. Meaning one every two shots in the clutch largely was going in.
0: Yep.
1: That's how good he was. And dare I say it, and this is going to sound blasphemous, but if we always talk about the disciples of the Kobe system and everything else, where you just take and make difficult shots, the most like direct successor is Jalen Brunson. Knows how to get to his spots, knows how to finish at the rim, knows how to do all of these things. And he does it basically at 5'11". He's the outlier of all outliers. Like, when you had the whole Becky Hammon thing about normally you can't win the small guards, she wasn't wrong.
0: No, she's right.
1: Jalen Brunson is the outlier. He is the exception to the rule. That's how special it is. And that's why when Knicks fans start going after Becky Hammon and everybody else that said, yo, you can't win with that dude, they're like, I don't understand. You should be celebrating this guy.
0: Right.
1: He is the exception to the rule. He is, as you said, he's on the Mount Rushmore. It's him, it's Ewing, it's Clyde, and it's Bernard King. Like, that's where he is right now. That's how special he is, and I think we're not spending enough time extolling the virtues of exactly what that man did in the finals.
0: I appreciate you putting Cedric the Entertainer on that list. Kanata Edwards, people will get the reference. If you don't understand it, Cedric the Entertainer, Knicks, just do that. You'll see what I'm talking about. Google it. I said after the finals, and I got pushback from some people about this, I think what we watched for five games, I think we watched the greatest NBA Finals performance ever, and I know how great Michael Jordan was. I know how great Magic Johnson, you know, was, especially early in his career, or Kareem. I know about that. But when you take everything into account, the fact that Jalen Brunson didn't have help, really, other than OG Anunoby. The fact you take his physical attributes, you take the defense that San Antonio tried and for the most part did play against him, the fact that they were behind in every game by double digits, and for him to still post 32.5 points per game and win four, I cannot fathom a better NBA final appearance. And I got, well, what about LeBron? I'm like, he's LeBron. He's supposed to do that. This is Jalen Brunson. If you listed the best players in the NBA, are we on at 20 before we get to Brunson?
1: I think after this year we're to like 7 or 8.
0: Okay,
1: but your point still stands. Like, the only finals performance I might put up there with this is Isaiah Thomas amongst those bad boys.
0: Yeah.
1: Because he closed them out, and he largely did the same thing. But those are the statistical outliers we're going with. We're going with Isaiah Thomas. We're going with Steph Curry to a certain extent. Those are the only guys that you would share that rarefied air with. And even then, no one had as much on their backs as, again, maybe except Isaiah Thomas, then Jalen Brunson. It's those two guys. That's it. You want to put Magic there, especially after the 1980s final. I'm not going to argue. I understand completely because, again, what he did playing 5 different positions in one game to close out the Sixers who had Julius Erving.
0: Yeah.
1: I completely understand that one. You want to put that one up there? Completely cool. But if you're not, I don't think the list is very long if you talk about finals performances. I think you may get to 3, but you're definitely not using more than one hand when you're talking about what Jalen Brunson did in these finals.
0: All right, what is this parade going to be like? Largest police presence in the history of New York City is needed for this. Now we're going to have one here on Saturday. I don't think it'll be the largest police presence that Raleigh has needed.
1: It might be.
0: I don't know. It's going to be fun. It's going to be fun. I know that. But what is this going to be like in New York?
1: Well, it's going on.
0: Is it really?
1: Right now, it is going on.
0: I have golf on one TV.
1: Yeah, so the funny part is I have some, like you said, I have family members. They went out there. They were told at 5 a.m. that they could not get through the checkpoints.
0: Really?
1: Yes.
0: At 5 a.m.?
1: At 5 a.m.
0: All right, then.
1: I've heard some stories that even at 2 a.m. last night, the checkpoints were full. Like, if you did not get there yesterday, you were too late. This is the most popular parade. Like, there's a reason that there was a bunch of ESPN coverage of this live parade. There is a reason for this, because this is like Halley's Comet. You only see it once every 50 or so years.
0: Yeah.
1: You don't know necessarily when you're going to see this again. So this parade is absolutely berserk, and some of the highlights I've seen on social media have only buttoned that down even further. It is nuts. It is deserving to be nuts, and I cannot wait for all the social media highlights to come out afterwards.
0: Yeah, that's how I will consume it. It's a long time coming, and you and I talked about it. To its core, New York City is a basketball town. The Yankees mm-hmm. could be on top. Nobody really cares that. I mean, they care, but they don't, you know, football is football. It's something to get to something else. The Rangers, it's a big deal, but it's not the Knicks. Nothing is the Knicks in New York City. And this is, I mean, you could see the Celebrity Row was just nuts. And I loved it. I thought it was great. I know there are people that hated it, but I don't know, man.
1: I don't understand why people hate it, though. I don't like, there are people that, again, I saw that, we're doing too much with New York, this, that, and the third. When's the last time you saw New York in this light? When have we talked about this? The last time we ever talked about New York as a sports town in this was maybe 2009.
0: Yeah.
1: And that came out, and that was the Yankees and Empire State of Mind came out, and that song was everywhere and annoyed everybody, including me, who was a native New Yorker. Like, yeah. We talk about that, but, like, this was the, like, you had 24, 25 million people watching per game. This is the most watched final since 1998.
0: Yep.
1: There was no better time to talk about the city of New York because there are no thirstier fans in sports than Knicks fans. That's the thing I never understood about all the media criticism about this being a New York hagiography of sorts.
0: The Knicks have been the punchline for the last 30 years. They've literally been... and absolutely have deserved it, and it speaks to this, and I'll let you go here, because you mentioned James Dolan. Any team can win a title. Or great organizations win consistently. It's the reason why I don't expect much from the Knicks going forward is because they are a terrible organization. They just happen to have put together a great team that had a lot of heart, won a title. Mike Brown finally gets a title. Good for him. A wonderful coach, a good dude. I hope he sticks around. I hope the Knicks don't fall off the cliff. But bad organizations don't ever sustain it, which is why you see a lot of the same teams winning over and over and over again in all sports. My friend, Nada the Scribe, basketball maven, Kanata Edwards. Go back and watch watch the parade on social media, and I will I'll let you know what if Raleigh's parade matches what we see on New York.
1: You know what? You just may see me at Raleigh's parade. So I will link. I may come up. I don't know. I'm all debating right on it. Again, I don't know if I'm allowed because I'm Charlotte media, and I was told I wasn't welcome.
0: No, you're allowed. You are welcome. You are welcome.
1: I just had to make sure because again, I saw social media posting that we don't love the Canes and everything like that. I just wanted to make sure that I was allowed before I came up.
0: You are allowed. I apologize for that line of thought.
1: Okay. No worries.
0: Thanks, man.
1: I will talk to you soon, my friend.
0: You got it. That's Kanata Edwards here on the Adam Gold Show. That became a thing for a bit, but whatever. If you like the Hornets and you live in Raleigh, you can, by all means, just like the Hornets. It's fine. Our guy Max here is a Hornets fan, right? Brendan comes in. He's a Hornets fan.
2: Yeah.
0: Right? It's not just a Hornets fan because he's a basketball fan. He's a Hornets fan.
2: Yeah.
0: What the Knicks did, because obviously we weren't talking about it because we were otherwise occupied. And by the time we had a show Monday, we weren't talking about

So, literally, among the 18 skaters and the two goalies that dressed for Game 6, the only one that does not have a contract for next year, only one, is Alexander Nikishin. Everybody else is under contract for next year. Only Nikishin, who is a restricted free agent, needs a contract for next year. It is one of the greatest front office performances ever. Ever. They have so much room and flexibility in terms of salary, but they don't have, obviously, a lot of space for somebody. So we will find out what the Hurricanes' plans are in time. They have one draft. They have a first-round pick and, I believe, a sixth-round pick. That's it. That first-round pick will get turned into a second and a fourth, and then that second will get turned into another second and a third. So they are going to maneuver around the draft board to try to maximize as much as they can. I mean, it's the last pick in the first round. It's not going to get that much. But they have tons of cap room, and they don't need anybody in turn. They don't have to sign anybody other than Nikishin. And I don't think Nikishin will get a contract that is gargantuan by any stretch of the imagination, because I don't think the Hurricanes know what the real value is. We haven't seen the true value of Alexander Nikishin. But what areas, if you were the Hurricanes, would you like think about addressing? And I'll simply give you two, because I do think they could do it. I still believe, and I believed it before the season started. I believed it during the season. Nobody is knocking Logan Stankoven as a center at this point. Nobody is. But they still need another center. It is, you look around the league, and most of the good teams, they're maybe better down the middle, although Carolina was very good down the middle, as it turned out. But Carolina's got one right-handed face-off guy, and that's Stankoven. Nobody else. Everybody else is a lefty that would take face-offs. And they don't really have a lot of options to play center. If one of, like, yes, Barry Kotkaniemi could play center, but I don't anticipate him being there next year. He'll be moved. And they'll probably get a third-round pick in exchange for him. That is one way that they will recoup some draft capital, through Jesperi Kotkaniemi. But when they trade him, they literally will have just four centers. So if Carolina had an injury and they don't acquire another center, they will go into the minor leagues, whether it's bringing up Justin Robidas or Ryan Suzuki if he's still with the team, or Charlie Serrato, second-round pick a couple of years ago, who just signed his entry-level deal, because he's a center, although I think he played a lot of wing at Penn State. My point is that Carolina needs another center. And if it's a player who would maybe play in front of Mark Jankowski, well, then it's a center who would play in front of Mark Jankowski. We love Jenks, but if you could upgrade that spot, and I think we would all agree that they can, then you do it. Here's the thing about it. I don't care how good your team is, and it is unquestioned that this Hurricanes team was great. If you bring back the same exact team, it won't go as well. You have to bring, there has to be some tweak to the roster, really, to get the most out of the team. It doesn't have to be major change. So, and I'm not even suggesting they go get Dylan Larkin or somebody like that, but the Hurricanes do need another center. And if it's a center who can play

0: That's great. That doesn't mean that Stankoven isn't a center. But there's a lot of options for Carolina to get better. A lot of ways they can get better. Adding that, I mean, theoretically, you could add a goalie. If Frederik Andersen isn't brought back, and I don't know if he will be or not. I saw some reference to Freddie retiring. I have not heard that. I don't think Freddie will. I don't know if he's going to be with the Hurricanes, but I don't think Frederik Andersen will retire. He played too well in the playoffs to retire. Sorry. Maybe it's never going to get any better for Freddie than winning a Stanley Cup, but I don't think he's going to retire. Because I think you're, I think he's going to play. I don't know, maybe three more years. He's not too old to be a goalie in the NHL. He just isn't. All right, we'll take a break. Then we will come back and we will stretch. We will place bets. I did pretty well in my my England. Who'd they play yesterday? Forget Croatia. England, oh. Croatia bet.
1: Yeah.
0: It was England to win, both teams to score. Jude Bellingham was one of my two anytime goal scorers. The other was Luka Modric, who nice. Did not score.
1: Yeah. My baseball bets went through, both of them, including the Cubs.
0: There you go. Oh, go yeah. Cubs.
1: I put zero
0: by
1: money.
0: The way,
1: zero money.
0: The White Sox are playing well. That's not sitting well with you.
1: It stinks. I don't like it. That's actually going to come up in my bets today.
0: There you go.
1: Mm-hmm.
0: Just going to try to jinx the White Sox.
1: Sure ain't.
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0: Hey, it's Adam Gold from my friends at FanDuel, America's number one sports book. 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
0: That's Frederick Anderson joking, believe it or not. 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
1: Right.
0: But that is Anderson joking. You could tell.
1: Mm-hmm.
0: He's like, I'm not going to play your little games, but I know what you're doing.
1: Like when he was getting his award last season and he was on the ice and it just looked like he was walking through the park.
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0: 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Then Aaron Fitt, D1Baseball.com, Tar Heels, and Oklahoma, your College World Series final matchup. Best of three, Carolina and Oklahoma. Right now, what are we doing? We stretch. That's what we do. I forgot.
1: Yes. That's what we do now. So yesterday, if you missed our seventh inning stretch, I was talking about the new trend this summer is everything pickle flavored. Like,
0: right.
1: Everything. Which people in our stream did say that they have actually tried pickle ice cream. And they said it's gross.
0: It has to be.
1: Surprised at that at all. But there's a new trend. Are just people really bored? I don't understand this. But TikTok, it did come from TikTok, so that probably says it all.
0: Sure.
1: But people are taking hot dogs and dyeing them blue in Gatorade.
0: What?
1: For no reason.
0: Before they cook them?
1: So I think what they're doing, because this article says that you can't just soak them, you have to boil them. So
0: in
1: blue Gatorade, so it will transfer the like coloring.
0: Okay. Well, you're boiling them, so I mean that's not the best way to have hot dogs,
1: right?
0: But although that's how you get them in the carts. If you go to New York City,
1: yep,
0: get a hot dog off a cart. It's not the greatest hot dog in the world. I'm not gonna lie,
1: right?
0: But yeah, they basically cook them in hot water.
1: Yeah.
0: Then you get the bun.
1: Yeah.
0: A little steam action in the bun. And throw some brown mustard and sauerkraut.
1: Bag of Lay's chips with it.
0: No, don't do that. Don't mess with it. Just eat the hot dog and that's it.
1: Keep walking.
0: That's all you need.
1: Yeah. This one.
0: Then go get a bagel.
1: I don't know if this is real, but they're trying to say that it also like soaks up the electrolytes.
0: Oh, really?
1: Know how accurate this is, but this is so dumb. Like,
0: yes.
1: this is back when they took ketchup and tried to make it purple and green and all these weird colors because they thought kids would like it. And me, I was just like, why are you changing ketchup to purple? It's weird. So, yeah, if you want to give it a go and have maybe red, white, and blue hot dogs, I feel like, you know, for 4th of July, maybe if you just have regular hot dogs, blue ones, and then maybe put like a mozzarella stick, they can have a little platter of like weird things.
0: Uh-huh.
1: So, yeah, I don't. No, that is not a trend that I will be trying, but weirdos are, and you can see it on TikTok if you want to. But you know what else is a good trend? Making good bets.
11: Place your bets. Do you? I bet you slice into the woods $100.
12: Gambling is illegal, Bushwood, sir, and I never slide.
11: Yeah. Okay, you can vote. I owe you that.
0: All right, we're going to, you know me, I'm just all over the World Cup.
1: Yeah.
0: Victoria, where are you starting today?
1: Got to jinx the White Sox. So, Since my Cubbies aren't playing today, let's hope for a White Sox loss. And they are taking on the Yankees. And I will go with the Yankees. And I'll take the over 9.5 plus 205. Please and thank you.
0: All right. Like it. all right. Let's. We're going to start with the match. I think it's going to start in a little bit. Switzerland and Bosnia-Herzegovina. A draw. Simple. Draw plus 310.
1: Okay.
0: I think we're back to draws today. On, what was it, Monday, the entire slate was draw. Four draws. Oh. First time it had ever happened.
1: Oh, wow.
0: In a World Cup. Four straight draws. Yesterday was a whole bunch of blowouts. A lot of goals yesterday. I think we're going to be back to some draws today.
1: Yeah. Well, we'll see. We like to draw.
0: Yep.
1: let's look at the Los Angeles Angels. They're taking on the Athletics. Just the Athletics.
0: Right.
1: So let's go with these Athletics, these spunky A's. And I'll go with the under 10. That's plus 185.
0: Canada, Qatar. Canada wins 2-0. That's plus 500.
1: Okay. So you know me in golf.
0: Yeah.
1: I'm going to pick just to win only. How could you not go with Scottie Scheffler? So let's do He's plus 1,200 right now.
0: Right.
1: Him and this Ludwig guy is neck and neck in the odds. So there you go.
0: This Ludwig guy. All right. Mexico, Korea. Draw. Both teams to score. Over 3.5 goals.
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28: Cooper Nicholson strokes one, deep to right center field. Schoenfeld goes back, and it short hops off the wall. Gavin Gallagher scores. Erik Paulsen hot on his heels. Two-run triple. Coop.
29: Telling you what, the heels offense is for real, folks.
28: Hit well, right field. French backs up, onto the track to make the catch. And Carolina is championship back.
0: It's the Adam Gold Show. I am Adam Gold. Excited. Because Saturday, this time Saturday, the parade will be over, but we'll be out there looking forward to the, the cherry on top of the season. The final celebration. Although we'll celebrate all summer. And the players will celebrate all summer. By the way, coming up in just a couple of minutes in the Wall of Sound, I don't know who set this up. Bless their heart. Jacob Slavin went on with Spit and Chicklets. Hello? It was awesome. It was awesome. We found out a Jacob Slavin first. Actually, a couple of firsts for Jacob Slavin this year, which are interesting, but we'll bring you that in the Wall of Sound. Corey Lavalette will join us in about 15 minutes. We'll look ahead a little bit to what's next for the Hurricanes. Of course, if they don't win the title next year, this year's title won't count in the eyes of many. Won't count. Not good enough. Winning 16 games and losing just three in the playoffs this year, they did not prove anything to anybody, because you all know that they were playing against a whole bunch of amateur players in the playoffs. There were no professionals left in the postseason. The professionals that were left were all headed for major surgeries and were clinically dead, actually, during the games. So we found out the Vegas Golden Knights declared half of their roster actually deceased, that they were just like being propped up on skates to make it appear as though they had actual players, but they didn't. I'm obviously making all this stuff up. I'm making fun of it because there is a larger hockey universe that is really trying to hunt for excuses as to why the Hurricanes were the best team. And yes, they were healthier. They deserved that because they played the fewest number of games in the playoffs because they were the best team in them. Sorry, that's the way it's supposed to work. All right, we'll do that we'll talk about that with Corey Lavalette coming up in a little bit. Right now, Wall of Sound.
30: The Wall of Sound is a function of this studio. There's no doubt about it.
0: All right, it's not the only thing going on in terms of the Hurricanes and things like that. And we are going to hear from Jacob Slavin, who was on with Spit and Chicklets. But let's talk about Brendan Sorsby, the quarterback who was at Texas Tech and is now going directly to the NFL supplemental draft. Don't know how many teams are interested, although he's working out today, and all 32 NFL teams are there. They are represented to watch him. Anyway, the gambling scandal, it is passed. Dominique Foxworth from ESPN, as a player, how would you feel playing with him?
2: I don't think it would matter quite that much. Like, I think it would be something that I'd be aware of, and that'd be the first thing I knew about him. So I'm sure I would have like a little bit of like misgivings about him. But I think ultimately what it would come down to is he good enough? Like, that's what it normally comes down to in football. You play with a lot of guys who do a lot of things, make a lot of decisions, make mistakes, do great things. And what ultimately matters, whether you're going to stay on the team or not, whether we're going to love the player or not, is how much he can help your team play. And I think it's going to be the same thing for Brendan Sorensen, unless he continues to make decisions like this going forward. If this was a one-time thing that happened in college, like, that's a lot of players in the NFL who have one-time really poor decisions, or a series of poor decisions in this case, that led to some sort of punishment. They can play in the league. Most people end up not caring.
0: All right, now, one question that Dominique Foxworth asked was, is he good enough? Tim Hasselbeck weighs in.
3: I do think it's going to give some organizations and some people inside the organization, you know, legitimate pause. So I would say that, you know, is going to be the case in the process. And I think that matters for a couple of reasons. Listen, Sorensen's talent, when you look at, you know, quarterbacks, he has first-round talent when you compare him to the physical ability, size, production, stuff like that, of other guys that have been recent first-round draft picks. But you also have to factor in, this is quarterback, not defensive line. And so I think the off-the-field concerns at any level, whatever they may be, are different when you're talking about quarterback than another position.
0: Yes, they are. Pete Thamel from ESPN says there is interest.
4: Brendan Sorensen is a quarterback who has first-round talent. And when a player like this becomes available in a forum like the supplemental draft, the entire NFL is going to dig in as much as they can. I've been told by both NFL sources and Sorensen's camp that they expect all 32 teams to be at his pro day, which is going to be July 10th in the Dallas area at Carroll High School in South Lake, Texas. His agent, Ron Slavin, told me yesterday that 25 GMs have reached out already directly to him to talk about Sorensen and his availability. Because of the nature of the supplemental draft, where you put in a blind pick, everyone kind of has skin in the game here. And because it's a quarterback who could end up being a franchise quarterback, I'm not saying he is, but the talent is certainly intriguing enough, everyone is going to dig in.
0: That is, I don't know, franchise quarterback. I have not heard that with Brendan Sorensen, but maybe he is. Quarterbacks come out of nowhere often. All right, switching to the NBA, Tim McMahon of ESPN covers the league, and he says that Jalen Brunson clapped back on the haters.
5: When the Knicks gave him that $104 million deal, which was average money for a starting point guard, they got roasted for it. People thought they drastically overpaid. You know, then there's the, hey, you can't win a championship with a small guard. And look, we're not piling on Becky Hammond. She wasn't alone in that opinion. There's a whole lot of people nodding along. Nobody really believed that Jalen Brunson could, I shouldn't say nobody, most people didn't believe Jalen Brunson could beat that guy on a championship team until it happened. And it happened with him scoring 45 points in an elimination game against Area 51, against Stephon Castle, against Victor Wembanyama. He will never, ever, ever be doubted again.
0: All right. Well, that is true. For me, it's the most incredible NBA final performance I've ever seen. And there are a lot of ways to, I mean, just to explain it or to, like, to prove that I'm right, even though it's not proof because it's just an opinion. 45 of 94 points in the final game. Almost half of your team's output. Just absolutely remarkable. 32.5 points per game during the series. He was not very efficient, but it doesn't really matter. When you get to the playoffs, the only thing that matters is, did you win? And Jalen Brunson dragged the Knicks to wins. It was not the most beautiful series we've ever seen. San Antonio blew a bunch of leads. San Antonio was almost always way better in the first half than they were in the second half. The Knicks always managed to come back. And they came back almost exclusively because of Jalen Brunson. Just absolutely amazing what he was able to do. He put himself in a category of New York sports legends that largely features New York Yankees, but you brought the Knicks, you brought New York City an NBA title in spite of the fact that your owner is James Dolan. It is absolutely remarkable. Anyway, let's get a break. When we come back, we'll talk to Corey Lavallette. The Jacob Slavin clip, we have to edit, so apologies before we can air it. So we're going to wait until after Corey Lavallette to do it, because it really is a great bit from Jacob Slavin. We'll do that in a little bit. Corey Lavallette joins us.
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0: Victoria producing the program. We are still basking in the glow. Look behind us. If you're, can we get a two shot? Is that what it's called, a two shot? We have the entire studio available for people to see on YouTube. You can watch the show on YouTube. YouTube, search Adam Gold Show. Look at that. We have a picture of the Stanley Cup. There are actually names written on there. I can't see them from where I am, but I can see that there are names there. And we have Stanley Cup Champs 2026 on either of the side panels. It is awesome. That will be forever in spite of what the haters have to say. Corey Lavallette from The Athletic and North State Journal at Corey Lav on Twitter is joining us here on The Adam Gold Show. I feel like I haven't really spoken with you. I've only asked you media coverage questions. I apologize for that during the run. So I don't know what still runs through your head. And I know you have a book coming out about the title. So by all means, tell us the title of the book. But what stands out to you the most of what we watched for the better part of 2 months?
19: You know, the thing that stands out to me, and I know you're hinting at the controversy of whether or not this was hard enough for the Hurricanes.
0: Oh, no, it was not. Corey, they played two prep schools and the Erie Otters just to get to the Vegas Golden Knights, who I believe it's on record now, they used seven players who were clinically dead during the series. So the title does not really count.
19: And an incompetent coach, apparently, since he's now gone.
0: Yeah.
19: Outside of that, I mean, I think the other thing that has been, like, simmering around is, like, whether or not Jordan Staal deserved to be the Conn Smythe winner. And, you know, I think there's arguments to be made for other people. I don't think that there's enough arguments to be made for the vote to be different. But I think what we can take away from this is the fact that you could name 5-6 guys and say, man, any of these guys could be Conn Smythe winner kind of is like, you know, proof of what the Hurricanes have built
0: in
19: work. You know, the fact that you can, build a team without a quote superstar and still win because your depth, because the talent, the depth, not just the depth at the bottom, but the depth of talent is so good that, you know, you overwhelm other teams and you end up with a Conn Smythe vote, which really wasn't close, let's be honest.
0: Right.
19: I don't know why we're having a debate about a vote that wasn't close. I saw Greg Wyshynski said he was, the people who covered the entire run, all voted for Taylor Hall, and that's not true. All of the Hurricanes beat writers voted for Jordan Staal, and last I could tell, I think I'm the only one who was at every game. So, me and Walt Ruff, who works for the team.
0: Right.
19: To me, that's the big thing that you take away from this is that you can have a debate about, oh, there's, you know, Taylor Hall and Logan Stankoven and Jackson Blake and Nick Ehlers and Keandre Miller and, you know, Brandon Bussey's name came, you know, Elliot Friedman talked about Brandon Bussey, you know, thought about giving him a vote.
0: Right.
19: Certainly Frederick Anderson, you know, I think that's just a testament to what they've built and what they were able to do.
0: Corey Lavallette, North State Journal and The Athletic, is joining us here at Corey Lav on Twitter. I agree, Jordan Stahl, because here's the thing. Sometimes, I mean, I would have to go back and look, but I can't imagine that you could win the Conn Smythe, at least in modern hockey, where there were, you know, multiple playoff rounds, and we've had four playoff rounds, I think, for like 60 years now, or maybe 40 or 45 years, whatever it is. But in modern playoff hockey, I can't imagine a non-goaltender with fewer than 12 points. I mean, just 12 points from Jordan Stahl in the playoffs. So people look at that, but we know that his value is way beyond that. I mean, he was 68% in the faceoff circle in the final. That is just incredible. Opposing centers, I'm told, didn't scratch against him at all in the playoffs, and he always draws. Well, on the road, it's a little bit more difficult to get that matchup, but he almost always is playing against the other team's best guys. So it was just a remarkable playoff run for him.
19: Yeah, and it's what he does all the time. It's right. Just added, when you sprinkle in now the fact that he had this amazing goal bender, and not just goals, but just monstrous goals. You know, and a signature goal, the falling down backhand. You know, all of those things, you take it all, and there's no way you can deny, you know, what he's meant to this team over 14 years, over the last 8 years, and certainly this playoff run.
0: Corey Lavallette is joining us here on the Adam Gold Show. He should have gotten up and done the Heisman, right? He should have, like, when was it, when Desmond Howard caught that, made that diving touchdown catch for Michigan, I don't know, 30 years ago, he got up and did the Heisman. That's what Stahl should have done. He had his own Heisman moment. That was one of the great moments of the playoffs. Nick Ehlers getting him the puck, but really Seth Jarvis was denied on a glorious opportunity, fought to get the puck back, and I don't think enough has been talked about with those types of effort. And that's really what was instilled upon all of these players. Like, it's those types of plays that Carolina lived on all year, and especially the playoffs, that were it's almost like they were part of every goal. The second goal of game six, the Jackson Blake goal, that's Stankoven and Blake 2-on-4 being just total pests. And Noah Hanifin was, like, tied in knots, couldn't do anything with the puck, couldn't get it away from Stankoven or Blake. That was just an amazing play.
19: Yeah, I mean, two guys that, you know, people haven't believed in throughout their career, whether it's because of their size or because of where they were drafted, going against a guy that was a prodigy.
0: Yeah.
19: You know, I mean, and to Noah Hanifin's credit, he definitely was banged up. Jordan Martin clearly hurt him earlier in the series, but that's what the playoffs are about. And, you know, you've mentioned so many guys right now, and that's the other thing. You know, we talked a little about guys that could have won, you know, the Conn Smythe. But really, if you just go down the lineup, who didn't have a major moment throughout this entire postseason? You know, maybe Alexander Nikishin didn't, but the guy's a rookie. Everyone else in the lineup, like, you go top to bottom, had a, quote, moment. Like, you know, you mentioned Seth Jarvis. He is the overtime winner. He also goes 1-on-4 to set up that fall goal. You know, Aho has that big goal in game four, just amazing, you know, show of talent. You know, Svechnikov obviously had two big goals, tying the one that they lose in double overtime,
0: yep.
19: But also an overtime winner. You can go, Sean Walker, I mean, we can go top to bottom with the whole team and say, here's a moment for this guy, here's a moment for this guy. And that's what really, I think, should stand out to everyone is, if you're going to make a team built on depth, you need all those guys contributing. And not only did they contribute just in a normal way, but every single guy had a moment. You know, this is a pivotal moment in our postseason. And that's what stands out to me.
0: But you're right. There really were, we could prop that. There's a story right there. Everybody's signature moment. Because they all, I mean, Jankowski had it, Carrier had it, Robbins, they all had them. Every single one of them had some play that either changed the game, helped them win. It was absolutely incredible. It really was a team effort. The Aho goal will live with me forever in how quickly he was able to get it skate to skate to stick and then go bar net just under the crossbar it was a thing of beauty. And I don't know how you took his reaction to it. I took it differently than a lot of people, and maybe this is me being a Sebastian Aho apologist, and I've been accused of that before, and I ain't even going to deny it. I don't think it was him releasing the frustration of not having scored, because I don't think Sebastian really cares that much about that. He only cares about the win. But he knew how big a goal that was. He knew that was as close to the final nail for Game 5 as you were going to get. 3-1, the way they were playing, because I thought they were clinical in Game 5. I just thought that goal was such a big deal for the team. I don't think he cared about it himself.
19: I totally agree with you. I mean, I think, and you saw it in the cup handoff, right? Frederik Andersen goes to give it to Sebastian Aho, and he says no. Yep. Taylor Hall should get this. Like, you hit it dead on, which is, that's a guy who, he honestly does not care. He could finish the season with 3 points. And if he were to win a Stanley Cup, he would not care.
0: Yep.
19: I mean, I think that's a cliche thing that we say. I think if people really got to talk to Sebastian a lot, and I mean, to me, the Players Tribune stuff is kind of cheesy because it's all kind of, polished through a thing. But there's a lot of truth in, what he had to say in that. That I thought was a good job of explaining how that guy just wants to win, and he's, these guys who have hockey dads or hockey families, we heard Nick Ehlers talk about his dad. those guys get it, they just flat out get it. And you look up and down the lineup, and all these guys came from vastly different backgrounds, right? I met, asked, they had Taylor Hall and Sean Walker up there before Game 6, and it dawned on me. I'm like, here's an undrafted guy.
0: Yep.
19: And here's a former first overall pick and Hart Trophy winner. And nobody who knows this team would look at those two and say, oh, those are two guys on different levels as far as hockey players. They would just say, man, those are two huge pieces in a machine.
0: No, it really is interesting. I remember you bringing that up. And I think I'll take it one step further. I could argue that this is the best that Taylor Hall's ever played and the best that Sean Walker has ever played, which speaks to a lot of things. It speaks to the environment around this team and what Rod Brind'Amour and others have helped to create. So let me ask you, Corey, because I know you think about this. And by the way, what's the title of the book that's, I don't know when it's coming out. It's got to be coming out soon. You've probably already written it.
19: Yeah, so it's it's a compilation of a lot of the stuff through the season and a lot of photos and stuff. Just kind of a really cool kind of keepsake thing. It's called Perfect Storm, and I did it with Triumph Books. So they reached out to me before the playoffs start and kind of said, "Hey, if this team does it, we want somebody who has been around them all year." So that was me, I guess.
0: Yes.
19: And it's a pretty cool book, and it's like I said, lots of illustrations, has stories from every game of the playoffs in it and some other stuff, stories from throughout the season, things that went on and, some stuff that's strictly on the ice, some stuff that's off the ice, like Frederik Andersen going through concussion protocol and right, things like that. Just a bunch of different stuff. It was a neat little thing to do. It definitely added more to my plate than I probably needed.
0: It's all right.
19: Kind of funny because they want to, they want to push it out as quickly as possible.
0: Sure.
19: And it should start showing up places pretty soon. But they told me that before Game 6, they're like, well, we'll have you a final cover proof, and we'll have you a final cover proof by about 6:30 a.m. and a final book proof by a little bit after that. And I was like, well, that doesn't sound too bad, until I realized they're talking East Coast.
0: Oh, wow.
19: So after the game, I stayed up and waited till, you know, I ended up getting about 45 minutes of sleep before I had to get back on my plane to fly to Charlotte and then to Raleigh. So, yeah, so for all those people that were out partying all night, I was doing the journalist version of partying, I guess, just looking at Paige Bruce.
0: Corey Lavallette. All right, so how does this team get better? Everybody signed. Of the 20 people who dressed for Game 6, only Alexander Nikishin doesn't have a contract for next year. How did they get better?
19: You know, they're going to be looking at everything. I mean, this is, they do not rest on their laurels. So I think, you know, anything that's out there, you know, I know their name hasn't necessarily come up in the Dylan Larkin stuff, and he has a little bit of control there. But if that guy wants to win and he wants to play for a coach who likes him, I mean, I think Rod Brind'Amour wanted to draft that guy in his draft year. I think he had a lot of, you know, admiration for the kind of player he is. Mm-hmm. And let's be honest, Jordan Staal had an amazing postseason, but, you know, he's getting up there in years. You're going to need replacements down the road, and you're never in a better position to add guys and have them, you know, have a little bit of leverage in the way you add them, you know, whether it's free agency or whatever, then right coming off of Stanley Cup, right? Everybody wants to win. And if you are an outsider looking at this team saying, you know, I mean, I can't even imagine, what is that Stankoven-Blake Hall line going to look now that they have all the confidence in the world coming out of game one? Like, I mean, we've spent enough time, and I mean, we spent enough time talking about, oh, the Hurricanes need a second line center. I think that's, you know, dead. We don't have to worry too much anymore about, but let's say you go and get a Dylan Larkin. If you're down the middle with, in whatever order you want to put them, Aho, Stankoven, Larkin, Staal, I mean, how does a team even handle something like that? You know, we went from the Hurricanes maybe aren't that strong down the middle to, good Lord, what they have right now is pretty darn good. Mark Jankowski's a hell of a player, too.
0: Yep.
19: You know, so I think they're going to look at everything. You know, they got a couple guys who are nearing the end of their contracts. I mentioned Staal. Martinuk's got a year. Chatfield's got a year. Ghost has that. So, but they have prospects too. That's the other thing. I think, you know, we're probably going to see some off-season surgery. I can't help but then, we'll, you know, I'm going to try to pry this out of Seth Jarvis, you know, with a little bit of time we'll have to talk to him, you know, during the parade situation.
0: Yeah.
19: Just about, I mean, I know he's needed shoulder surgery for like 2 years. He didn't want to do it last summer because of the Olympic stuff, I imagine. And, you know, so maybe this is the time that happens. So, you know, but they have prospects that can, you know, Bradley Nadeau deserves a shot. And if you're missing one of your top nine forwards like Seth Jarvis, that's a good window for him to maybe come in and let's see what he has. They also have those guys to use as assets. If they want to get better, you know, all of that is available to them. So, cap space, assets, draft picks. They can do whatever they want. I would just be scared to trade with them. If I was another team, they haven't made a mistake in, you know, since Eric Tulsky took over.
0: Right.
19: There hasn't been a mistake.
0: I agree. And you know, if you start with the Mikko Rantanen trade, what did Carolina have, and then what they got out of that trade? It's a landslide in their favor. And this is knowing that Martin Natchez had a 100-point season, and we know how good Jack Drury is as a depth defensive center. But they netted Stankoven, Hall, and Keandre Miller, and they still have, I shouldn't say they still have a first, because they also threw a second and a player and Scott Morrow at the Rangers. But essentially, just in terms of players, they got Stankoven, Hall, and Keandre Miller for Martin Natchez and Jack Drury. I think you'd make that.
19: And had the money to sign Nikolai Ehlers.
0: Right, exactly. Yeah, and he was the replacement for Natchez. And as much as I love Marty, I mean, that's an improvement. That's a better overall player for Carolina than Natchez was.
19: Yeah, I mean, I agree. I mean, that's kind of what I've been saying is, you know, and again, Natchez is a wildly talented player. But Ehlers had a buy-in that I think maybe wasn't always there from Natchez. Not so much a buy-in on working hard, but a buy-in on doing it the way the team wants you to do it.
0: Yeah.
19: And then furthermore, Ehlers really bought into having to play defensively. You know, I don't, if they had pitched him in the summer, Nick, we really want you here, and, you know, I think you'll be a great fit, and we want you to play with Jordan Staal and Jordan Martineau. I'm going to guess he's going to say that's not really what I want.
0: Right.
19: But I think once he saw what that was all about, and the way he committed to it, it's just really impressive. You know, you have to have guys who want to do, you know, who want to, you know, Rod uses the pull the rope thing. That's what you need. You need guys who all want to pull it the same way. And there have been guys here who haven't wanted to pull it the same way. And I'm not trying to bash Natchez. I think he's a good guy, and I think he was doing his best. But I think there were moments where there were things the team wanted him to do, and he thought his way was better. We've seen guys like Eric Halla who thought his way was better. Michael Bunting, I don't think he was so much that as he couldn't figure out how to play the man-on-man defensive system.
0: Right.
19: And so you just, like, if you can't buy in, or you can't, you know, physically or mentally handle the rigors of what this team expects out of you, then they're like, hey, we'll go find an Eric Robinson who will do that. And he might not score 20 goals, but you know what? He's going to do it right every shift. You know, you pull Mark Jankowski off of a scrap heap, and the guy comes in and he's a great fit, you know, and a great guy,
0: super,
19: too. Like, you know, Nick Delorier doesn't play a whole lot for you, but what a locker room guy that guy is.
0: Yeah,
19: you know, I wouldn't be surprised to see him back.
0: I agree. I could certainly see a contract for him, if for no other reason than he knows all the words to what that Neil Diamond song, Sweet Caroline, which he clearly led everybody in singing. Plus, he can play whatever that was, the Vuvuzela. He is certainly a top-notch partier, and we have learned, I still, if you get a chance, you got to ask Logan Stankoven what he was wearing.
19: Yeah.
0: I don't know what that is.
19: Is a onesie? I don't know.
0: That's what I called it. I called it a onesie. Somebody told me it was a poncho. I have never seen it before, but I want one, so I would like to ask Logan Stankoven where he got it.
19: Yeah, it was... Yeah, they're having fun right now for sure, and I think it'll be a whole summer of that. And then, but it's going to be a short summer too. Let's not forget that. It's going to be a real short summer for Darren York and Eric Tulski because it's right back to it now.
0: Yeah, the draft is coming up, and I mean, we all agree the Hurricanes are going to take that first, and they're going to try to turn it into four draft picks, no matter where those picks are. But there's a lot. We'll talk again very soon, Corey. Good luck. Perfect Storm. Go to Barnes & Noble. I'm sure it'll be out there, or find it on Amazon. And I will talk to you very soon, my friend.
19: Thanks, buddy.
0: You got it. Corey Lavalette here from The Athletic and North State Journal. When we come back, Aaron Fitz in Omaha, and he's with the Tar Heels. Tar Heels are going to play Oklahoma for the College World Series title. Cannot wait. Aaron Fitt joins us next.
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0: It's Adam Gold from my friends at FanDuel, America's number one sports book. 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
10: Turtle cake? Like, what are we... What?
11: Isn't that an ice cream?
10: What? Where's the confetti cake? Because, hello, confetti cake? Delicious. With the little, I don't even know if it's real, but the little dots in the icing? Like,
11: none of these are real.
10: What kind of fake thing that is, but it's delicious. It's my childhood. Like, that wasn't in the top 10. His opinion's invalid to me.
12: The Adam Gold Show. I'm a champion.

0: it's not easier the more days that go by. So we'll see what tomorrow brings.
1: Fine. Just keep doing it. Let's keep basking in it. Yeah. Like, people think I'm crazy, but if you look around social media, the Hurricanes didn't play anybody. They didn't play adult teams.
0: No.
1: They played, you know,
0: little boy leagues.
1: Bunch of U18 clubs. Mm-hmm. And then again, they played, I mean, Vegas didn't have any living players. Those were all corpses.
0: Yeah.
1: They might, zombies.
0: They were graphics, actually.
1: Yeah.
0: It's just AI.
1: It was. Yeah, they were, I don't know. I'm still sleep deprived. I can't come up with anything.
0: Yeah.
1: They were holograms. That's what they were playing.
0: That's it.
1: All holograms.
0: I knew I saw Michael Jackson.
1: Exactly. all right. Aaron Fitt, D1Baseball.com. He is in Omaha because it's an off day. We have caught him between rounds. Going to play 36 today. That's the best way to celebrate the U.S. Open, Aaron Fitt. First of all, how'd the first round go?
2: You know, winners win, Adam. Winners win. That's all you need to know.
1: Perfect.
2: We got the job done.
1: No pictures on the scorecard. All right. Let's talk about the Tar Heels, who had no problem in the first weekend of the NCAA tournament getting through that regional, but then had problems. Lost the first game to Southern Cal. They were down 3-1, right? Late in the third game of that super regional series, but walked it off, and now have gone back to not really having any problems.
2: Yeah, I mean, really, you know, I think it's one of those things, and any championship team, you know, your narrative has to have that scare, right? Nobody just waltzes through all the way. I mean, even the teams that, you know, that go 10-0 in the postseason, there's got to be one of those kind of just hold your breath moments. And for North Carolina, that was the super regional, you know? I mean, they were, again, remember, they were winning handily in game one, and then they kind of got stunned, slapped in the face by that grand slam, and a game that they should have won and lost. And then, you know, all of a sudden, you got your back against the wall, you know? And I think that's, it's a character testing moment. And they passed it, you know, that was it. That was it.
1: Right.
2: That third game down 3-1 when they're pressed.

0: missing offensively, couldn't get anything going. And it's just the one guy, Owen Hall, you know, just put him on his back. And you know, had the four doubles and just gave him a little bit of life in the eighth inning and then the ninth. And then you get to Omaha and we're just running now. We're just sprinting downhill. Right. And they look really, really good. I mean, there's just no other way to put it. They're firing on all cylinders right now.
1: Aaron Fitt, D1Baseball.com, great clubhouse guy at Aaron Fitt on Twitter. Well, you are. That's how I address you now. The Tar Heels were only the fifth overall seed. But I know that there were a lot of people who thought this might end up being the best team. What held them, I guess, you know, to say that what held them back to not being the number one overall, why were they the fifth overall seed, but right now we know what they are?
0: Yeah, well, part of it was, you know, UCLA had a historic regular season. They were going to be the number one national seed. And I know that it was a struggle for them at the end of the year, and they lost in the regional, but they went wire to wire number one in all the rankings. And then Georgia Tech had this historically great offense, and, you know, the only weekend that they lost all year long was at North Carolina. And, you know, so both of those teams, Georgia Tech and North Carolina, had one series loss all year. And then Carolina had the head-to-head, but Tech resume was just a little bit better with some of the quality wins. And if you were looking at the metrics, for instance, North Carolina's record against the other 15 hosts was like something like 2-2. You know, in Auburn, out of the SEC, it was like, I don't know, 14-13. Just a lot more games against those teams. And that's why they didn't get a higher national seed. But I mean, we had them ranked number two in our top 25 for, I don't know, the last 6 weeks or so of the regular season. I mean, they were well-regarded as one of the very, very best teams in the country for basically all year long. I mean, it was an incredibly consistent season.
1: Aaron Fitt, D1Baseball.com, is joining us here on the Adam Gold Show. How do they match up with Oklahoma?
0: It's a great matchup because both these teams, you know, went 3-0 in their brackets in Omaha, which means they're set up perfectly on the mound. It's more experience in the starting rotation from North Carolina. You know, Jason DeCaro is a 3-year weekend starter who's been pitching some of his best baseball now in the postseason these last 2 weeks. I mean, the 2-hit shutout to put him, you know, kind of on his back in the Super, and it was huge. That was the best performance of his career, and he came back with a really strong showing in Omaha. And Ryan Lynch, the big, you know, power sinker slider guy, who's going to be a good draft pick this year. It's a good 1-2 punch with more experience than Oklahoma has now. But Oklahoma's their guys are electric. I mean, it's three freshmen that they're using as starters now, and they didn't do that until late in the year. And so it's not a super long track record of starting for Xander Mercurius and Cord Rager, especially Mercurius. But, I mean, we wouldn't know it watching them now. They're pitching like veterans. They're just unflappable. You can make a case that those two guys, Rager and Mercurius, are more electric than Carolina's guys even. But Carolina's got probably the bullpen advantage, you know, with Caden Glauber, who's right now he looks like the best pitcher of the country. He's As a true freshman who enrolled early. I mean, he should be just graduating high school right now. He's the guy.
1: Only throw 97?
0: Yeah, 97 from like a low slingy slot with life and a ridiculous slider, you know, and he's got a changeup too, but it's really the fastball slider. And it's command. It's just, how does this kid, 17, 18 years old, how does he have this kind of command with this kind of stuff? It's bonkers. But I still think him and McDuffie, that's probably Carolina's biggest advantage relative to Oklahoma's bullpen guys. They got guys too in the bullpen, but that's where UNC can, I think, really win the game is in those late innings.
1: Carolina's had a breezy is probably not the right way of putting it, but maybe it is. I don't know. Does any team have an advantage in terms of rest, health, et cetera, as we head to Saturday?
0: Comparable. I mean, really, both of them, they went 3-0, kind of breezed through their brackets on both sides. They both set up perfectly, you know, with their order on the mound. Both of them are swinging the bats really well, too. That's the thing. I mean, it's different, though, because Oklahoma all year long was not a home run hitting team. And then all of a sudden in the postseason, they've kind of gone bananas with the home runs. And I mean, I think they had almost as many home runs just yesterday against Georgia as North Carolina has hit in the entire postseason.
1: Right.
0: You know, so, I mean, all of a sudden, this Oklahoma offense, which has always been predicated more upon speed and just putting pressure on you with the running game, they're hitting the ball out of the yard a lot. And so they're just hot right now. And North Carolina, though, they're not hitting as many home runs, but they're also hot offensively. It's just a lot of doubles and just great execution on offense, which I do think is a style of play that, you know, regardless of conditions, will play in this ballpark. Whereas if you're long ball dependent, you know, the wind plays a huge factor in this ballpark. And yesterday with it blowing out, Oklahoma took advantage. But, you know, I think they're also able to play a different style as needed. So right now, I mean, it's just Oklahoma is not the team they were all season long. They finished 11th in the regular season. The SEC lost their last four regular season series. But right now they look like they're right, you know. There's a reason they just knocked off Georgia, the SEC champion, and they beat them twice handily. You know, I mean, there's a reason they're in the championship series. It's because right now, North Carolina and Oklahoma are the two best teams in the country, and it doesn't matter what happened in the regular season.
1: Aaron Fitt, D1Baseball.com, great clubhouse guy. You're wanted on the first tee. If you don't win the second 18, nothing. And you have to beat the Florida Panthers as well in order to win your match. Otherwise, it will be invalidated by all the people in Canada.
0: Well, it's, you know, it's true that my first 18 today, I avoided, you know, Berkey and Peterson and Ravi. They were in the other group.
1: Yep.
0: You know, I took care of business against, you know, Mike Monaco and company. But, everyone knows I got to take down Berkey or it doesn't count.
1: Nobody will care unless you beat the best. Aaron Fitt, you're the man. I appreciate your time.
0: All right, Adam, you got it.
1: You got it. All right. Couple of things before we get out of here. We have U.S. Open round one underway. The leader right now is Rory McIlroy at -3. I stopped watching it. I've been watching it. I've had it in front of me the entire day, and Rory was just kind of plodding along, bunch of pars, birdie here, bogey here, birdie here. But he was even, and then just went on a little bit of a birdie binge. They are playing the seventh hole right now, which is actually a pretty famous hole at Shinnecock called the Redan Hole, which is a par three where the green tilts from front right to back left. Rory hit his tee shot into a greenside bunker, so he's got to get up and down to save par, but he is 3 under par. Through 15 holes today, playing his 16th hole right now. So it's been pretty good for Rory. He's got about 10 feet for par on the 7th hole. But normally for the U.S. Open, I'd be completely geeked. I would know exactly where everybody's playing with, when they tee off, all of that. I have not paid any attention at all. And today, it might be a little bit inside of 10 feet, maybe 7 or 8 feet for par. I literally did not know who was playing with who or when they were teeing off. So, like, I had to find out this morning when I got up. I am one of those people who watches all the Golf Channel shows leading up. The last time I had Golf Channel on, it was we were flying out to Vegas. I guess it was the previous week. I don't even know. And I was just watching golf while, I think I was watching the women's open. I don't know what I was watching. I was watching golf when other people were watching basketball. I was just trying to unwind.
2: Yeah.
1: Turn my brain off. All right. So the parade is Saturday celebration. They're calling it a celebration, though it's a parade. Downtown Raleigh. I believe the ceremony. You know, when they honor the team, when the parade is over, it's not that long a parade route. When they honor the team, it'll be on Fayetteville Street in downtown. I know we're going to be broadcasting not from that particular location, but somewhere along the route we are going to be. And I am looking forward to capping off a week-long celebration and let the guys go back to their lives, although I'm sure they are very happy to continue celebrating.
2: Yeah. And you know they're estimating anywhere, they're saying over 100,000, but now there's a new estimation of 125,000 to 150.
1: I don't know how you can know that.
2: Where are they going to go? Where's their...
1: Right, but I don't know how you would know that.
2: No clue, but that's the latest.
1: Are you asking people who are coming?
2: No, I'm reading some article.
1: How
2: do they know?
1: How do they know?
2: Who knows? Maybe they asked the tarot card person, even though she got it wrong, thankfully.
1: Oh, did the tarot card person...
2: She thought Vegas was going to win game 7 or game 6.
1: Really?
2: Yeah. Yeah.
1: Look at that.
2: God, she got it wrong.
1: What did the corgi say? Do we know what
2: We stopped listening to the corgi after the Montreal series.
1: Oh, that's
2: right.
1: The corgi picked. Do we know it's a he? The corgi
2: Maybe.
1: Is a he?
2: Potentially.
1: I have a corgi, it's a she.
2: And it's a she.
1: Right.
2: Well, we established that this one, since yours is named Harriet, this one might be Henry. So,
1: could be.
2: In my brain, I don't
1: could
2: know.
1: Could be.
2: Yeah, he's wrong. That's what he was.
1: The corgi was wrong, and we stopped caring about the corgi.
2: Right.
1: Tarot card reader was wrong
2: she
1: for game
2: wrong.
1: Six. She
2: She's
1: said
2: out.
1: Vegas would win game six. And
2: yep.
1: Did she say Carolina was going to win in game seven, or she was just going
2: to I don't
1: game
2: know, because after game six, it was like, well, good for nothing now.
1: Yeah. Well, you know, I don't believe tarot card reading is an exact science.
2: Probably not.
1: I don't believe it
2: is. No, I don't think so.
1: By the way, McIlroy made his par putt and is 3-under par leading the U.S. Open. We'll see everybody tomorrow. Victoria, thank you very much. I don't know, maybe we'll talk hurricanes tomorrow. I don't know. Probably a little bit. Just a little. Just a little. Have a good day, everybody.
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0: Walker Mail and Smoke Ludwig. Smoke Ludwig not filling in. I'm filling in for Kyle on the Kyle Bailey Show, Sports Radio 92.7 WFNZ. We appreciate everybody joining us here in the afternoon. We'll be with you from 3 until 6 p.m. I'll be with you for one more day in this time slot. Smoke going to also be with you for just one more day in this time slot before he takes his trip to the beach. Next week, then we try to get some semblance of a normal schedule going. Once Smoke comes back, and 2 weeks from now, it's vacation mode, baby. But Kyle Bailey, Wes Bryant, they're out in L.A. right now. Still working hard. I don't know if anybody's trying to spy on Wes in his undies today, but that did happen yesterday. So maybe we'll get some updates on his Instagram/social media handles as the day goes on. If you want to be a part of the show, man, please welcome people. The door's open. WFNZ text line. 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You know what I've noticed on the text line, Smokey? Good afternoon to you, sir. It's watching, I mean, we have a lot of the same people that listen all throughout the day, from Mac and Bone to Wes and Walker, Charlotte Sports Today before that, all the way up until Kyle Bailey. We know, right? Those are the P1s, the people that are just here all day. They got the radio on 92.7 FM. You guys are the best. You guys are the P1s. There are some people, just because of work and schedules and whatever, that will tune in maybe only during lunch, only during the afternoon. And what I've noticed in the afternoon, people, they got some peps in their step, man. We got people like D-Rock saying, take it away, boys. Have a great show. We got JP in Mooresville. Yes, finally, we guys got you. We're ready to have a great show. Like, it just upbeat. I like it. It's a nice little afternoon flavor, man. Is this how it always is? Or some people coming in ornery every once in a while? Maybe just after a Panthers loss, but it feels like it's a great vibe here in the afternoon.
1: It definitely does feel like a great vibe here. And it also, it's not too terribly bad around here. It's not like last week where you could just feel the humidity the moment you open a door to the outside world. It's not too terribly bad. You know, we got a lot of people on vacation. I think that's part of it too, to where, you know, you kind of in a little bit of a malaise, but it's also kind of one of those fun malaises as well. And I'm, you know, excited that we're at this time of the year. And it's the rare June where we have a lot of stuff going on.
0: Crazy.
1: Because, you know, I know we don't have the NBA Finals going on anymore or the Stanley Cup Finals, but both of those series are fun. We're still kind of off the high of that. But we're, you know, a lot of people here are locally invested in the College World Series because North Carolina is now in the finals, and we now know they will be playing Oklahoma. So the DEFCON 1 situation for Colin Hoggard is officially off the table. Thank God for him and him alone, because that would have made great radio for us in the station. But you have that. The World Cup's going on. The Knicks are celebrating with their parade today. The Canes will celebrate on Saturday. And, oh, I mentioned with the World Cup, the U.S. actually isn't underachieving yet, so we're going off of that high too. And it's a pretty big weekend because this weekend is Father's Day weekend, and guess what, Walker?
0: What's that?
1: It's our day again to show some of the love to the dads out there, because all you need to do is text in the keyword POP, P-O-P.
0: Oh, we're leading the show off with the giveaway. That's how you start a show.
1: Well,
0: I like it.
1: It's going to be throughout the show, but want to let people know, all you need to do is text the word POP, P-O-P, to the WFNZ text line, brought to you by Affordable Siding and Windows. And with this giveaway today, you will win a $50 New York Butcher Shop gift card and a $50 Greater Golf Express gift card if you win. All you need to do to enter is text the word POP. And don't worry, if you don't win today, tune into the Mac and Bone Show tomorrow. They'll have the big a bang giveaway.
0: The big a bang giveaway.
1: I didn't know what word I said. It was like Pluto. Forget it. He's rolling. So I was like Pluto from Animal House. Forget it. I'm rolling. I'm going through it. I'm finishing this sentence somehow.
0: As much as this gift sounds fantastic, I'm sorry, I do want to be a part of the big a bang. It sounds like the Doug Dimmadome, home of the Dimmsdale Dimmadome. For all my Fairly Odd Parents fans out there. If me and Smoke get together, we're gonna go down Sports Reference rabbit holes, and we're also going to have a plethora of Nickelodeon references for you. And feel free to include some of your best Nickelodeon references on the text line, 704-570-9610. That's also the text line number for some of the other questions we'll be asking throughout the day. Keith Smith set to join us in just a moment. The guy that I think we informed the people about with him being the dude that came up with the idea to play in Disney World during COVID. The NBA adopted that idea and we got some basketball during a time where we needed something desperately to watch so we didn't get bored out of our mind. So Keith Smith was a savior for the world and he's the kind of hero that doesn't get enough flowers. Despite saving the world the way that he did. So he's going to be joining us at 3:20 to talk about the Charlotte Hornets offseason of it all. It's pop, Bebop. Don't be selfish. Don't be so egotistical and say bop, okay? I'm about to take you out. Say pop, all right? And then you can be a part of the giveaway. But here's the other question I had. And Smoke, he probably advised against it to have this conversation all that much on air. And I respect you as a producer here in the afternoon show, but I want to throw it out there. It might be a little too inside radio. But Dan Le Batard and Stu Gotts are breaking up. And really, the question I want to ask the people is, what are the worst breakups that you've ever seen? The ones that really hurt. And it doesn't have to be just across sports. It doesn't have to be the Panthers-Smitty breakup or the Panthers-Josh Norman breakup. Band breakups. Those hurt. Those hit hard. Show breakups. When somebody leaves the show. What are the worst breakups that you've ever seen that really hit you hard? Let us know on the text line there. Because this one hit me, Smokey. This is my favorite radio show of all time at its peak. Those guys could talk about potty humor and politics at the highest ends of the spectrum, which I do view as a mark of fantastic radio. The fact that you can do everything under the sun at a high level while also having incredible guests, Dan Le Batard being an incredible interviewer, making fun of sports radio because it's a hilarious thing that we work in, Smoke. The fact that you had to be in on the joke, I love the fact that it was almost this meta radio show making fun of themselves. They were so self-deprecating. Stu Gotts was the clown jester in the medieval times, while Dan Le Batard was highbrow, but we all made fun of him for being so highfalutin. And then they extended their tentacles across all of these different great family members. They had Ron McGill on weekly, who was a zoo guy, just talking animals, and it was one of their most popular segments nationwide. Because people wanted to ask funny animal questions like who would win a bunch of football players or a gorilla out there for 5 minutes. Like all of that stuff was so great. And that one hit me hard today. So that's my favorite radio show ever. And Stu Gotts, he's doing his own thing, man.
1: Sorry.
0: Doing his own thing. What you got, Smokey?
1: Unfortunate autocorrect text. Someone texted in Mike and the Madison Dog. Cheers. I think the text meant to say Mike and the Mad Dog, which is probably, still the biggest radio breakup in sports talk radio history.
0: Because it's the first one.
1: It's the first one, and they were the first. It was the first market, so I think that's still the biggest. But, Stu Gotts and Dan's a big one because, let's face it, Mac's been here since 2004.
0: Crazy.
1: And that's a 22-year run, which is absolutely insane, and I hope people never take that for granted for Mac, even if he might, drive you crazy with all of his curses and all of his just weird stuff like eating subs while in the car, like he admitted to yesterday. But that's how long Stan and Stu Gotts were doing radio. It's 22 years. That doesn't happen. You got to treat the amount of years where you're off a radio station sometimes like dog years. That's what you kind of have to do with like sometimes. So that's incredible for that. But I think it's really up there. I, as a band fan, it's not my favorite band, but anything involving Axl Rose and Guns N' Roses and every other member of Guns N' Roses is probably one of the bigger, most brutal breakups probably you could see in history.
0: Well, and you could correct me on this. That's because Axl Rose started to check out a little bit and mail it in because he would go out, party the night before, have a terrible voice, cancel concerts. And I had to imagine that was maddening for the rest of the band.
1: Well, yeah, because they actually wanted to perform.
0: That's right. He caused
1: riots. He caused multiple riots. There was one in Kansas City because he got mad with how things were sounding. And then there was the infamous Montreal riot in 1992, because if you go back to the early 90s, Metallica and Guns N' Roses had a tour together. And it was a complete nightmare because both, I think that was around the time Slash almost died, or technically did die for a couple minutes.
0: Yeah.
1: But they were having all these like Roman type parties, Greek, mythology type parties that they had where they would just get completely drunk and wasted. But during the one event in Montreal, James Hetfield, when they were doing Fade to Black, got hit by fire. during the show, they had to postpone the show for the time being. They were hoping Axl Rose could perform the rest of the set with Metallica. He didn't want to, so you had to wait an hour and a half, 2 hours for Guns N' Roses. And then about 30 minutes into the set, Axl Rose is like, oh, my voice is hurting me. Let me leave. And then that led to the Montreal riots.
0: Yeah, there you go. Okay, so that's a great history, by the way, from Smoke. But I'm glad we went down that road just for the clarity of it all. But you're right. So that's a band that we can go with.
1: Oh, Van Halen and David Lee Roth.
0: You knew we were going to get it. You knew we were going to get Van Halen and DLR. That was absolutely going to happen, and that makes a lot of sense.
1: I mean, Sammy Hagar was all right, but like Van Halen with David Lee Roth, that was just...
0: Well, I mean, if you're a real Van Halen fan, then you know, that's pre-Sammy Hagar. That's the real Van Halen.
1: No, the real Van Halen is always going to be with David Lee Roth.
0: That's
1: Sammy
0: what I'm
1: Hagar
0: saying.
1: Was a good substitute, but it ain't David Lee Roth.
0: Well, that's what I'm saying. That's what most people are going to tell you. If you like Sammy Hagar, people are going to be like, ah, no, please. They're going to go hipster on you and say, I didn't listen to Van Halen post David Lee Roth. 704-570-9610. Juice Trey, a great one. When the original Aunt Viv left Fresh Prince of Bel-Air and we tried to act like nothing happened when it was such a complete difference. You know, she was okay too. Nothing against her. She's just not the original Aunt Viv.
1: Because that stuff happened a lot more in the 80s and 90s than it did during our... Because I know you're but you were just a baby when
0: we were on some Nick at Night stuff.
1: Yeah, but you didn't
0: I was able to watch all
1: you
0: that.
1: You probably didn't realize it because you weren't living it live. Like, the only time I can remember, like, a major sitcom drama happening off the scenes that led to a character getting completely killed off was Charlie Sheen with 2 1/2 Men.
0: Yeah, that was a big one because of all of the problems that they had.
1: Winning.
0: Right? Yeah. Yeah.
1: It happened a lot more in the 80s and 90s and even before that in the 70s.
0: I've got an underrated one. Speaking of the 70s, how about Topher Grace leaving that 70s show? And not the same without Eric Foreman.
1: And it turns out it seems like he might have been the only decent person.
0: And he was
1: cast.
0: The only, yes. Who knew? The guy that was getting made fun of and bullied was the guy that we should stand because he didn't want to embrace
1: wrongdoing.
0: He seems
1: like a semi-decent person, yeah.
0: Yeah, 100%. We're scrolling. Nate from Charlotte writes in, that's bleeping stupid. Some of Van Halen's most iconic songs were with Van Hagar. I'm just telling you what the hipsters say, man. That's a hipster take. Don Knotts leaving the Andy Griffith Show.
1: That's a great callback.
0: Yes, it is. Outcast, is it? Yeah, that one was tough. Because you know what people do? Andre 3000 deserves to be on all of the pedestals, okay? He's one of the best musicians of all time.
1: He's probably playing a pedestal as an instrument right now.
0: And you know what? We got to be there for him, man. Like, you gave us so much. Okay, we'll be here when you play your flute, all right?
1: One more damn rap album.
0: We're all going to be supportive. But what I hated, when they broke up, people tried to act like, oh, Big Boy ain't going to be nothing. Like, nah, Big Boy was nasty. And people tried to underrate Big Boy and say that Andre 3000 carried Outkast, or it was kind of like the Q-Tip Fife Dog thing in A Tribe Called Quest. Except I think that Big Boy, maybe I'm wrong about this, it was kind of similar, but I think Big Boy probably caught a little more flack because people just held Andre 3000 in such high regard that Big Boy was just nothing to him. Where Tribe Called Quest, you had your Fife fans, and Q-Tip, he was the guy. He was the genius. I do admit. But anyways, man, what respect to Big Boy just for all those that tried to say he was absolutely nothing without Andre.
1: Oh, my God. I did not expect heading into this show in the first segment we'd be getting a original Darren leaving Bewitched. We're going late 60s.
0: Oh, my
1: here.
0: God. That was tough. That one, you know. I barely know. I can't pretend
1: you
0: like I'm an expert.
1: You probably remember the movie with Will Ferrell.
0: I do.
1: Yeah.
0: Well, no, I know the show because there's also the TV land of it all on top of Nick at Night when they would show some of the classics. But yeah, that one was tough. Tiger and Steve Williams. I remember where I was when it's not a moment where I should remember where I was when those guys broke up, but it was a significant breakup between Steve Williams and Tiger Woods. Steve Williams being the caddy of Tiger. I think those guys.
1: Then Steve Williams had some comments after he won his first, and he took a shot.
0: Yeah.
1: Like, ooh, wow.
0: Many people writing in Charlie Sheen and Chuck Lorre. EPMD, shout out to my hip hop heads. That's right, Eric Sermon, when he left. Just like music. Yeah, Eric Sermon leaving. That was a big one.
1: Sean Connery leaving James Bond.
0: That one's got to affect you because you're a big old Bond head over there.
1: And I've watched all the official James Bond ones. Because so essentially what it was, he kind of got sick of having the same role for about 7 year span. So once at, once he filmed You Only Live Twice, which if you go back and watch it, you can clearly tell he's checked out,
0: mm-hmm.
1: which sucks because if he was actually fully motivated, that would have been one of the greatest James Bonds ever. And what really sucks too, because on Her Majesty's Secret Service, if it had Sean Connery fully motivated for that movie, it would have been, I think, right up there with Goldfinger. It had Telly Savalas, Kojak as, not Dr. Doom, but Blofeld. He was Blofeld in the movie, and it was great. It's just they had a guy who'd never acted before as James Bond replacing the James Bond.
0: Oh, God.
1: And then he came back for Diamonds Are Forever, which was a cheesy movie. And then he did his own James Bond movie, but it wasn't sanctioned by Ion Productions.
0: Mm-hmm.
1: I think it was Never Say Never Again, and I've never seen it, but I've heard it's absolute garbage.
0: That's a real Bond head over there, Smoke. Like
1: I need to get through to Bonds. Like I've gotten through to most of the Sir Roger Moore movies. I have not really forayed into the Timothy Dalton movies, and I've gotten like through two of Pierce Brosnan, and I still need to see the last of the Daniel Craig's. But I've gotten through at least half of the Bond movies.
0: Can we just go ahead and say that Daniel Craig is, he's at least second best Bond of all time? Daniel Craig.
1: From what I've seen, it's
0: whew, buddy.
1: I think Brosnan has a case for number two, but like
0: I don't think so. I like James Bond quite a bit. I think you probably are a little more well versed, but I think Daniel Craig is. I think those movies. It was kind of a refreshing take on James Bond to me, and I thought he was the best. Okay. Now we're getting people saying Mike Vrabel and Diana Rossini. We need to move on. Okay, that's a good dismount. Oh God, one of the greatest breakups.
1: Dave Chappelle on Comedy Central.
0: Oh no! There's so many. Cackalack. That's a great one. That's a great one. Okay.
1: 20 years this year since that happened.
0: Is that right?
1: Yeah.
0: I remember him on Jimmy Fallon saying, "Do I regret it? No, but the difference between me and Dave Chappelle at that time and the offer that they were giving me, okay, that's fine. The difference is $20 million. And then he just paused there forever thinking, yeah, you know what? I do regret it. Leaving $20 million on the table. I've got a lot more thought. I mean, the text line is, I can't keep up. You know, I try to read a text and then there's 15 more that come in after it. So let me try to consolidate all the best text messages. And then we can come back to this after we have Keith Smith on next segment, because there are also people clamoring for more Hornets talk. We got you, baby. All right. We're going to keep you up to date on everything happening in the Hornet sphere, give you our projections, our proposals on what the Hornets should do during draft time. I mean, this show is popping on a Thursday. Can't wait to welcome Keith Smith on the other side of the break.
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0: because he's a producer extraordinaire, keeping up with the theme of the breakups, regardless of what entity you're talking about. Music, any entertainment, sports, shows, it doesn't matter. The breakups that hurt us the most, and many a people were writing in Van Halen. Not Van Hagar, Van Halen with David Lee Roth. Right, but I had so many people write in, Smoke, that whoever had the Sammy Hagar was better than David Lee Roth. So many people told me to block that guy. I'm not going to, because we're open to all opinions around here, at least that aren't harmful. But so many people were begging me to block that guy.
1: Honestly, that person might be too much Reddit brained.
0: I think
1: they just want to be a hot take artist just to be a hot take artist.
0: I think so. We can get to some of the breakups that hurt you the most a little bit later on in the show. But right now we need to welcome Keith Smith, contributor for SpotTrack, also the front office show. He's been an NBA renaissance man, understanding the cap as well as anybody for a long time. Please go follow this man on Twitter at Keith Smith NBA. Keith, welcome to the Kyle Bailey Show. We appreciate it. I do have to ask you, are there any breakups that hurt you the most in any walk of life, music, show, entertainment, whatever it may be? Is there a breakup that you think of first and foremost?
2: Oh, geez, I'd have to think about that one.
0: What about a sports breakup?
2: A sports one I can tell you for sure was when the my daughter was just getting into basketball, and she fell in love with Isaiah Thomas. And when the Celtics traded him away, she was devastated, like absolutely crushed. And to this day, she's still like, basketball is just kind of okay.
0: That had a long-lasting effect. That is such a good one. I remember at that time, at Boston, of all of the traditions that they are rich in, the fact that that one hurt them so bad lets you know just how important he was. Yeah, that's such a good one. Great breakup. Yep. Okay, here's the other thing I want to talk about. And Keith, I ask you this probably at least once every 2 years, but I told the story because I was telling people that you were going to come on today. And so I told the story about how you were the guy that came up with the Disney World bubble concept that the NBA eventually adopted. And Keith, I'm sorry and I'm not sorry at the same time. You deserve all of the flowers in the world for, I'm just going to say it, playing superhero and saving the world with basketball because we're going to be bored out of our minds. My question to you is, did the NBA give you enough flowers here? Like, was there any kind of back and forth? Were you an advisor? Did they give you enough credit? Are you properly appreciated? Do you feel properly appreciated for coming up with the Disney World bubble concept?
2: Well, I'm certainly properly appreciated. I have no expectations of anybody doing anything more. But the day that article posted, I can remember the date off the top of my head, April 16th, 2020. We posted it on Yahoo Sports. That afternoon, it posted at, I think it was about 10 o'clock or so in the morning. That afternoon, we got an email from someone very high up in the league office who said, "Thank you for a thoughtful and thorough idea." And that was the extent of it from there. So we'll take it. All I know is they played, the season finished, and I was happy to be able to watch it.
0: Keith, look, man, you're not a great, you're one of the best guys. Like, I got to stick up for you. That's not okay. Like, you saved the world. Like, are you kidding me? Like, where else would they have gone? It was such a great idea. You got a thoughtful email and that's it. Adam Silver, come on. You're too kind. All I did was give the world basketball and I got a thoughtful email for it. Great. Hang it in the rafters.
2: James Naismith, me. Yeah, we're about the same.
0: Please, NBA, give this man his proper respect. We're doing it here on the Kyle Bailey Show, Sports Radio 92.7 WFNZ. All right, I want to ask you just about some Hornets things. Feels like they're in the news quite a bit here, Keith. A lot of interesting things they could do. One, we got to figure the Coby White of it all. And we were going to talk about it earlier. Definitely going to talk about it a little bit later in the show. But I just don't understand. It feels like people don't properly value Coby White around here after he gave us positive minutes with LaMelo off of the floor, something that we had not experienced in like 4 years worth of time. How much do you value Coby White when he's looking for a new contract? And how much do you think this thing goes up with another team possibly driving that price up for the Hornets to pay?
2: Yeah, big time. I'm a big Coby White fan. He was somebody who at the trade deadline, the Hornets ultimately got him, but I think I had pitched him as like, you know, where who would be good for this team? Kobe White, because he's just a very plug-and-play guard, because he can play on and off ball. He's got the size to play with a smaller point guard, or he can play if he's out there with a bigger guard, he can guard the quicker guys. Just a really good player, good passer, good shooter, good scorer. I think he just fits. And for me, when I look at his value, the challenge comes in, if you're Kobe White, is in order to get really paid, you're going to have to drum up interest that is outside of just the Chicago Bulls, Brooklyn Nets, and maybe the Los Angeles Lakers as cap space teams. Because for the Nets, doesn't make any sense. They drafted a million guards just a year ago. Then you have the Bulls. Well, he just came from there. We've seen that on occasion where a guy's been traded and then goes back. And the Bulls have had, with the lottery reform, there's no reason to just be god-awful. You can't be terrible from day one. So maybe they would want to go that way. Lakers probably going in a different direction, especially if they're bringing Austin Reeves back. But I think if I'm the Hornets, I'm not going to mess around here too much. I'm not going to try to alienate the player. Something around 4 years, $80 million, has felt fair for me, where it's about $20 million annual, and that's what you pay for a guy who, he can be a starter. Somebody goes down in your ideal world, yeah, he's probably coming off the bench, but you know, maybe he's slightly overpaid for that, but then you're covered if you have any kind of backcourt injuries.
0: Yeah, I mean, and not to belabor the Kobe White point here, which I've been doing basically ever since the season ended, but you look at 95 players this last season were making $20 million annually. There's going to be 93 players that are going to be making $20 million annually next season. How much of this is let's just say he gets north of what we're talking about. Let's just say he straight up gets $25 million annually. Like, that's a lot of money for sure. But how much of it is the Hornets not wanting to bid against themselves type of thing? Like, I could see him in a world where there were more cap space teams possibly getting something up to that range, and I wouldn't feel like it's a crazy overpay. But how much of the Hornets benefited because of the lack of cap space teams here, Keith?
2: Yeah, for sure. That's the big part of it, because like you said, I just rattled them off, and some of them are not really going to be there. So I think for the Hornets, that is a huge benefit for them, where they're probably not going to have to go too far. What I would do is, when I say $20 million annual value, you're starting a little bit lower than that. You're probably starting around 18. And what 18 does is that allows you to beat the mid-level exception amount, which is going to come in a little bit, just a little bit over $15 million. So I think as long as you can beat that, you've eliminated, I don't know, probably 85-90% of the suitors. You're in a spot where it's like, okay, those teams are out. And now the other teams are having to work at sign and trade. And what people always forget with a sign and trade is, it's a three-party agreement. It is the player, it is the team they're going to, but it also is the team that's trading the player away in a sign and trade. So if he wanted to go to one of these over-the-cap teams, well, the Hornets still have a say in that, because they don't have to. Everybody thinks that, well, he just wants to go there, you have to let him go. We don't have to. You don't have to take back junk if you don't want it. You can basically say, no, you know, we're going to hold firm and we're not doing a sign and trade that doesn't help us. But I think he wants to be there from all accounts. They want to keep him around. I don't think this is going to get overly contentious. So they'll settle on a number that ends up, in the end, I'm pretty sure when it gets reported, I'll feel like that's a pretty fair number. And now you'll have another kind of core piece to this group moving forward.
0: Yeah, I agree. Keith Smith, basketball savior, joining us on the Kyle Bailey Show, Sports Radio 92.7 WFNZ. I think Jeff Peterson has a really hard decision to make with this Brandon Miller extension. I'll ask you, Keith, do you think, if you had to guess, would you say that you think Brandon Miller and the Hornets do agree to some kind of rookie extension, or do you think this thing actually doesn't get solved until he hits restricted free agency? Where do you think this thing ends up?
2: I think they're going to do their best to try to get something done, only because, again, you don't want to be in a place where it starts to turn into you're alienating the player. I'm going to take us in the Wayback Machine here, because the Hornets were involved. But when the Utah Jazz, when Gordon Hayward was a free agent the first time, and they said, go out and get an offer sheet and then we'll match it, if that's where it wants to go in restricted free agency. Well, he signed that offer sheet with the Hornets originally, and then that got matched by Utah. And then what happened was, because it was a 3+1 where he had a player option, 3 years later, he's gone, and he went to the Celtics. And I know the Hornets eventually landed him, but that's how that played out. So I think what you try to do in these situations is you want to look at the landscape. One, it is what teams will do is, in these rookie scale extensions, they don't have to happen right out of the gate on July 1st. You can play these all the way out. They go all the way till the start of the regular season. So what you may want to see if you're the Hornets is, let's see what teams do this summer, and then let's look at the landscape a year from now. Are there going to be 9 or 10 teams with cap space, and the guys that are like Brandon Miller would be perfect for them? Then you probably feel a little bit more pressure to get it done, because you don't want to be forced into his matching an offer sheet that in the end doesn't really end up advantageous to you. I projected 5 years, $200 million, because that feels about right for me for Brandon Miller, $40 million average annual value. We'll see. It might be a little bit less than that. If Charlotte can get him for less than that, so much the better for them. But that feels about where we're headed for a player, his value still with untapped potential.
0: By the way, the Hornets pivoted to Lance Stephenson after they didn't get Gordon Hayward, and everybody listening just experienced shivers going down their spine, remembering the Lance Stephenson year. Sorry, Keith, that one kind of shook us for a little bit. Keith Smith joining us.
2: We're living like 10 years ago, so this is great.
0: Times are different here. I mean, we can just transition to that part of it, because it does feel like, Keith, this Hornets team has done a complete 180-degree turn ever since the sale to Gabe Plotkin and Rick Schnall, affectionately known as Schlotkin around here. Do you feel like this has been a team that has had maybe the biggest change in the NBA from a reputation standpoint over the last couple of years compared to other franchises? Does it feel that way to you?
2: Yeah, I still want to be able to come to Charlotte, so I come in peace when I say this part. I used to regularly say, when you're talking about, you know, games where it's like, you know, it's like, I used to say, that's like a Tuesday night in Charlotte in January game. Where you
0: and Jason Tatum, he chose Monday. He chose Monday, Keith, but you and Jason Tatum saying the same thing.
2: Yeah, it really is. And it, for me, now feels like you show up with that attitude, guess what? You're going to get beat. And you're probably not only going to get beat, you're probably going to get destroyed. And that kind of tells you everything. Like, this team is so far from where they were, even a year ago. A year ago, you kind of had the sense of, like, all right, they're turning in a new direction. They're going to start to figure some stuff out, and how rapidly it kind of all came together. And then the future flexibility that they've built in with this group, and they've got good draft capital, including the two picks this year. They don't have a single contract on the roster that's approaching a bad contract. They're in really good, really, really good place moving forward, and that's got to feel great for Hornets fans.
0: By the way, did you see the Tim Bontemps thing that he kicked about possibly the Hornets and the Heat kind of uplifting the protections on this 2027 first in exchange for Miami to have this to maybe trade for Giannis to have an extra pick? Like, maybe I'm bringing this up and you just don't know about it, with apologies, but is there any way that it would be beneficial for the Hornets to maybe up again, lift the protection from the 2027 pick that they got from Miami in the Terry Rozier deal, and then give that back to Miami with the idea of Miami being able to use that to go after Giannis? And then maybe the Hornets could have a better swing, better likelihood of a higher pick next year with lottery reform to use in their own back pocket. Like, is there any way that that might happen? Is that even legal, Keith? I only ask you because I know you're really good with this stuff.
2: Yeah, and if Tim said it, like, I know Tim's reporting well enough to know he wouldn't just throw it out there. It absolutely is legal. And the Heat did it once before with the Oklahoma. Of course, it was the Oklahoma City Thunder who owned one of their picks, because they own all of them. But they had a pick from Miami that Miami wanted to be able to use in the trade. So what they did. Now, here's the thing. You can't just do it. There has to be a subsequent transaction. So what the Heat did was they traded a player to OKC that OKC was able to waive, you know, that's when they were building back up. But OKC also then got, they got a future pick down the line. So if I'm Charlotte, I'm going to kind of, all right, hey, we you know, as much as we're buddies here, we're not doing anything out of the goodness of our own hearts here. When you're a direct competitor in the division, I would try to extract something of value. Now, I get there's the whole messiness around the Rozier thing with that, but, you know, for me, like, what's done is done. If you have your problems, you go to the commissioner and complain to him about it. Like, we're under no obligation to just make things, you know, better for you. Just out of the kindness of our hearts, I'd be a little bit more cutthroat with this one.
0: Oh, for sure. And I will ask you this too. It feels like the Hornets might have a messy situation with two teams in the NBA. One with the Lakers because of the whole Mark Williams thing, sending him back to Charlotte, and Miami has a problem with Charlotte because of the Terry Rozier thing. Do we put too much into that, or do you feel like, hey, that's not really that big of a deal anymore? If there's something that would benefit both parties, you think both franchises in any situation would put their differences aside to get the deal done?
2: Yeah, I go always, whenever anyone asks me something like this, I always go back to Pat Riley and Danny Ainge made a handful of trades together, and those two guys absolutely hate each other. they're like if you put them in a room together, I think they might come to blows, even at the old age they're at now. Like they do not like each other, and they did several deals together, including Boston acted as a facilitator when they were kind of on the down and were building up for Miami to make some moves to build around the LeBron James era team. So if they can get it done, here's your problem. You can't mess around with the same team more than once or twice. When I say mess around, it's not a

0: the payroll? Or is this kind of smart strategically because of all those limitations that surround you by entering the second apron?
1: I'm going to go with option C, none of the above.
0: Okay.
1: I think him saying this right now is crazy, and it doesn't make sense at all. So if you're the New York Knicks, if you bring back Mitchell Robinson and Landry Shamet, or even just Mitchell Robinson, you're going to be over the second apron. But here's the thing. If you're over the second apron as the Knicks, you're probably looking at your roster, and I don't feel like you're like, well, we've got, here's these five different holes we have to fill with that. If you let Robinson and Shamet walk, you're a player. I mean, Shamet was already a minimum guy, but outplayed that deal. You're bringing back two minimum players because you're so close to the second apron anyway. So for me, being in the second apron 1 year is no big deal. You're restricted on trades and other things, but you don't need to do a whole lot with your roster anyway. If you're in there 2 years in a row and then multiple years, I like to say going into the second apron is like visiting Las Vegas. If you go in there for a short amount of time, probably going to have a lot of fun. You're probably winning. It's going to be a great time. Stay in there for too long, and now all of a sudden, you're not winning so much, and it's starting to get real painful and real expensive real quick. You want to be very careful if you're the Knicks the long term, but right now, I would not be letting talent walk out the door and risk losing anything from a title team. Run it back, give these guys a chance to win it again, and then next year, a year from now, if you need to make some decisions, not if these guys are all bad players, you could definitely get out of the second apron then.
0: All right, Keith Smith, one of the best doing it. Follow him on Twitter. I highly advise it. Keith Smith, NBA. He is a contributor to a bunch of different things, Spot Track, Front Office Show as well. Go check it out. Again, he's a basketball savior, and we should give him all of his flowers. Keith, thank you so much, man. Really appreciate the time.
1: I appreciate it. Thanks so much for having me.
0: Good stuff from Keith Smith. Would expect nothing less from Keith. We'll put that interview on the website, WFNZ.com. 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
2: 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The party starts early. 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
5: 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KB's got the short shorts on. 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All right? 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

0: 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Are you speaking to us through music again, Smoke, or is this just random?
1: It's more random. I mean, I can't say the title of this song. Just know it's Big Crit.
0: Just maybe you didn't know it, but I believe he just hosted a concert here last night.
1: Really? What?
0: Yeah. Are you okay? Hold on, Smoke. Are you going to sit over there behind the ones and twos and tell me that you're a Big Crit fan?
1: I mean, I like some of the stuff. Like, that's the one song I really know him for, but I got introduced to that thanks to Luda.
0: Okay, Smokey. I did not know. No, if you know anything about Big Crit, I'm a little surprised. And maybe, you know what? I apologize. I saw the stash. It was very Paul Blarty. And I guess I didn't associate Paul Blart with listening to Big Crit music.
1: Sorry, I'm only going to listen to Merle Haggard. Is that what I'm supposed to say with a mustache?
0: And that's on me. That's on me, man. You know what? I raised my hand high. I apologize. I didn't know you knew ball like that. But like, look at you over there.
1: I don't follow the depths of rap like I do with some other music genres, but I know, like, I listen to my Kendrick stuff. I listen to J. Cole.
0: Well, but see, that's not anything that I would be impressed by, right? Like, that's, yeah, cool. Those are guys. I love Kendrick Lamar, but Big Crit, a little bit more underground.
1: I listened a lot
0: more underground.
1: You know, as a kid, when I got more introduced, of course, Eminem was one of my introductions to rap. Of course, being a white guy, you know.
0: That's the Paul Blart coming out of
1: but,
0: it.
1: But, I listened to a little bit of his stuff with D12.
0: Yeah, okay, yeah, so, okay.
1: I can't tell you the names or all the names or what they look like, but I can tell you.
0: Well, not even that. I mean, what's kind of interesting now is, I don't know if you go through this. Perhaps not you, because you're a different cat, and you know actors and actresses in Bewitched in the 1960s. So you're a very old soul. You're very different. But I think what's happened in the digital age is I know a lot of music. I consider myself to be a music fiend. I love it. Love talking about it. One of my favorite things in the world. I oftentimes struggle with the names of songs because I've lived my whole music life on an iPod, on an iPhone, to where I've just got it on shuffle. And I know the lyrics of a lot of songs that I don't know the titles to, right? Even albums, because we don't necessarily consume music so much through going to Best Buy. Media Play. How about going to Media Play? Okay. And then going and getting your album there, and then seeing the cover, being tangible in your hands, having the whole experience of putting the CD in the CD player. I mean, I had a little bit of that, but by the time I was driving, I was able to just hook up the aux and go. So it's not that kind of tangible experience. I think I'm a part of a generation that started to shift away from really knowing song titles, but really even knowing albums. I think I'm part of that generation.
1: I'm of that too, because, and it doesn't help with rap because they have so many songs that they sample to where you hear the song. Like for example, on the last good Eminem album, that was Worth a Damn. Because anything he's made past Marshall Mathers LP has sucked or just been underwhelming.
0: I think I was okay with The Recovery that came out 2011. A lot of people didn't. 2010. There you go. Mainstream for sure. But I was cool with Recovery. Most people don't.
1: Well,
0: love
1: LP.
0: It.
1: I'm talking LP2 that came out. Gotcha. In 2013.
0: Gotcha. Oh, okay.
1: That
0: there
1: was
0: you go.
1: The one
0: I'm
1: where
0: sorry.
1: He looked like he was stoned out of his mind with Kirk Street.
0: Okay. Gotcha.
1: But because that's when Rap God came out. But Berserk, you could tell in the background. Like, I don't know how many kids know that he's doing a sample off of Billy Squier's The Stroke.
0: Of course you would know.
1: Yeah.
0: I mean, because that's who you are. Right. So anyways, shout out. I'm Big Crit last night. Awesome that he was in town.
1: That was a complete happy accident there.
0: Well, I don't even know about concerts going around here, man. But I did finally purchase tickets to Freddie Gibbs. Going to be here July 15th.
1: Well, outside of Chris Stapleton this weekend.
0: Very excited about that. Yeah, we know about Chris Stapleton.
1: I wish I could have gone. Of course, we found out about Josh Turner this Saturday, too.
0: Josh Turner made an appearance on this show yesterday, just for a little bit. Chris Young, you might have heard both of those guys on the show yesterday. I couldn't tell the difference. 704-570-9610. That is the WFNZ text line. 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Again, we'll put that interview up on our website, WFNZ.com. Let's check out the Aaron Schatz article on ESPN.com, because he had a final thing for every single NFL team on their to-do list, Smoke. And it's kind of interesting. You go to the NFC South, and there are some actually pretty big things they need to check off of their to-do list. For instance, for the Atlanta Falcons, it's extend Jesse Bates. Hell yeah, Jesse Bates, awesome football player. You go to New Orleans, extend wide receiver Chris Olave. Duh, for sure. Awesome football player.
1: Actually, don't do that, please.
0: Right. Very different message we're sending here compared to some of the fans in New Orleans. Tampa Bay, talked about that a little bit. Extend quarterback Baker Mayfield. Prominent players all around. You know what the final thing on Carolina's to-do list is?
1: Extend Bryce Young based on the NFC South, right?
0: No. Not that.
1: Okay.
0: Sign defensive lineman Daquan Jones. Baker Mayfield, Chris Olave, Jesse Bates, all Pro Bowlers / all Pro players. And then for Carolina, it's signed Daquan Jones. What's interesting to me about this, it's not that I want to clown Carolina for being in this or Aaron Schatz for making this the last thing on the to-do list. I do wonder if it's a good thing for Carolina, right? Because Carolina this whole offseason did a great job of taking care of a bunch of the big boxes that they needed to check off. So they go out and they get a linebacker in Devin Lloyd, all pro player. They get Jalen Phillips and make him a high paid edge rusher because they were one of the worst pass rushing teams in all of football last year. Okay, you figure out the Jalen Coker extension. To us, we think you get him on a really fair deal. Jalen Coker, fair for him, fair for Carolina. You got a bunch of defensive players already locked in contractually. Through the draft, you take care of, you get another weapon to maybe replace XL if that doesn't necessarily work out. Offensive line, I mean, Smoke, they prioritize offensive lineman one and offensive line depth two at a huge premium. Left tackle, you get Luke Fortner in free agency. You draft Sam Heck just to make sure you have a center answer.
1: And? So,
0: who else?
1: They might be signing someone else that we'll get to a little bit later.
0: Well, they could, right? Panthers on tap with an excellent report in the last 24 hours. But you're right. I'll just say Brady Christensen is somebody that they could welcome back. He is expected to be cleared from his Achilles injury sometime in about a month or so. He's expected to be cleared, and the Carolina Panthers have kept in touch. Again, Panthers on tap with the first report on that. All that to say, I actually think this is a good thing, Smoke. That the defensive tackle, Daquan Jones, played 1 year here in Carolina. I think 2021 was his lone year here in Carolina before he played the last four in Buffalo.
2: That's when it took 7 years.
0: Yeah, that's right. Matt Rhule brought him aboard. So just defensive line depth, I view this as a positive, that this is the last thing they need to do because they've taken care of so many other important things.
1: Yeah, look, you know, part of me kind of forgot Daquan Jones was still in the NFL.
0: He's going to be 34 pretty much all of next season, and then 35 in December.
1: Yeah, and when you look at what he's been able to do in Buffalo, it's nothing spectacular, but it's just solid grunt work that he's been able to do while in Buffalo, and I think that says a lot about what he's – and he played 12 games last year, 16 games the year prior. He did get hurt in 2023 and only play half the year, but for a guy his age playing the position he does, it's definitely something we're like, huh, okay. I kind of feel like if they bring him in, it feels like – he's your Dwan Edwards type, interior defensive lineman that's not going to be sexy. He's not going to have amazing stats. They're not going to show up on the stat sheet, but he could get the job done. But I think what they're going to do, Walker, is they're wanting Cam Jackson and Aaron Hall, their undrafted free agent they got this past offseason, to get a legit shot in camp. And I think if they do bring in Daquan Jones, I think it's going to be in the midst of training camp. And if that's the case, that might not be the best sign for Cam Jackson or Aaron Hall at that case.
0: Well, and I'll say just some of the reasoning behind this excerpt from Aaron Schatz. He says Tershawn Wharton recently underwent neck surgery, expected to start training camp on the physically unable to perform list. So it would be good for the Panthers to bring in some vet depth that can play in case Wharton is unable to start the season. The Panthers play, of course, we know base 3-4 right now. The backup defensive ends are LeBryan Ray. And you also have Jared Harrison Hunt. You mentioned some of the other depth pieces that they have on the defensive line. If you care at all about Pro Football Focus grades, I don't know if you're allowed to care about them post 2026 with all the changes that are a part of that organization.
1: Are you going based off 2025?
0: We're going 2025 and below. Well, look at the pass rush grades. 74.7. That's in the green. 73.7. Green. Great year. In 2023, where he had an 83.9 pass rush grade. And it's not somebody that's accumulating a lot of sacks. He's had three, according to PFF, in each of the last three seasons. He had five all the way back in 2022. But that's a place on the defensive line that's really hard to accumulate sacks. And he's been pretty solid against the run outside of 2024, each of the last 4 years. I think the vet piece of this, and maybe this is the year where it all comes crashing down because he is 34, turning 35. So maybe you just want to stay away from the age of it all. That
1: but
0: would
1: it ain't
0: make
1: gonna
0: sense.
1: Cost you much.
0: It won't cost you much. So I kind of like this. And the fact that that's the last thing that Carolina might need to do goes to show you that they didn't procrastinate. They took care of everything. They got their homework done really as soon as you possibly could throughout this offseason. I constantly continue to feel like I'm in good hands with Dan Morgan, Brant Tillis, Eric Eager, and all of the decision makers over there at Bank of America Stadium. We have two more hours to go on the Kyle Bailey Show. Coming up next, we'll tell you a little bit more about not only the Carolina Panthers and some of the Charlotte Hornets topics that we have on the docket, but we got to go through the best audio in sports with What Did You Say? That's still to come, 92.7 FM.
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0: 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We led the show today by asking about the breakups that hurt you the most, whether it be a radio show, a television show, your favorite band breaking up, whatever it may be. Maybe we keep Family Matters out of this. And no, I'm not talking about the TV show, you. I'm talking about your Family Matters. We don't have to go through any kind of trauma bond together. We can just talk about the worst breakups of all time, the ones that cut you deep. We got, one of the more popped off text line that I've ever seen. To be honest with you, a lot of people had a lot of thoughts. D-Rock had a great one. I think you're going to like this one, Smoke. Steve Perry and Journey. Steve Perry.
1: Yeah, they weren't the same without Steve.
0: No, they weren't. Realtor Wally said, Golic and Greeny, which I'm surprised people weren't talking about Mike and Mike. And I didn't get as many. I got a handful. And Realtor Wally said, never liked Greeny after the breakup of Mike and Mike, which happens to some people. You feel like you can go out there on your own and be an individual outside of the conglomerate that you were during your previous endeavor, and it doesn't really work out for you. Sometimes it does work out. Hello, Beyonce and Destiny's Child. And sometimes it doesn't. And for Greeny, I think he's been fine. I think he's been just fine. I know a lot of people loved Mike and Mike because of how long lasting it was. And you had the nerd and Greeny, and you had the oaf who played into that character and Mike Golic. And it was great. But man, those guys really didn't like each other for a while. And then eventually they broke up. And I do feel like a lot of people don't love Mike Greenberg anymore.
1: Team Golic, baby. Let's go.
0: Are you? Yeah.
1: Greeny just... He doesn't do it for me. And the fact that he's really been shoved down our throats on ESPN ever since the breakup. And, you know, they kind of, understandably, you know, Golic had a run and it came to an end. But the fact that we just continue to get more and more and more and more Greeny, and they try to make him like this. I think they're trying to make him into this generation's version of Dan Patrick. It's like, no, that ain't doing it for me.
0: I don't dislike Mike Greenberg as much as I think a decent amount of people do. I think he's a good host. I do think he's a good host of Get Up. I think anytime they try to replace him, although I guess there aren't prominent personalities when he goes on vacation or anything like that, that's taken over that job.
1: Now, Vince Goodwill's trying to make it his own now.
0: Hey, he knows what gets the people going. It's provocative.
1: Forced participation trophies, baby.
0: I think Greenberg is good. It feels like Mike Golic came across as the nicer guy in all of that, and Greeny was a little bit of the weasel in some respects, but I understood what he wanted to do something different. And he was the driver behind a lot of it. And I get it. Other people writing in, Bowl Hunter and Rock Hill says Jimmy Johnson and Jerry Jones. Okay. Probably for Dallas fans. Wolfpack James had a great one that spawned a new idea before we tell you what did you say. He asked about Michael Jordan and Charles Barkley, which it's a not so obvious breakup, but Chuck used to talk about this. Chuck had a comment about MJ being a bad governor in the NBA. Back when the Charlotte Bobcats existed, Michael Jordan didn't like the comments from Charles, basically telling the truth. And MJ decided, hey, we're cutting ties here. And Chuck, it seemed to really bother him. Like, he wanted to talk to MJ. And I think maybe they talked maybe once or twice, but it never went well.
1: Until recently.
0: That's right. It seems like they did mend fences after a while, but it took a long time. The one that brought to that kind of spawned another idea. You know what really hurt me? And I wasn't even really paying attention to sports because I was in diapers still. But the Chris Webber Fab Five breakup. You know, they were so, so culturally iconic. They matter so much in basketball lore. And when they had the Fab Five documentary, which is still my favorite 30 for 30 to this day, in a world of great ones, I love the Fab Five 30 for 30. The fact that Chris Webber didn't get to tell his side of the story because he turned down the opportunity and you had some real issues there. I really hated that breakup.
1: Yeah, and that had to do with the bag man, if I'm not mistaken, and Webber lying under oath.
0: That's exactly what it had to do with.
1: I think that was really what led to the splinter between all parties involved. Yeah, it did suck, but I think, you know, luckily time has healed all wounds. And if I'm not mistaken, didn't TBS like have an alternate cast with all five members of the Fab Five?
0: Everybody's all good now. It was a breakup that lasted
1: 25, 30.
0: It was a long time.
1: Nearly
0: it was a long
1: 30
0: time.
1: Years, I think. Yeah. Yeah.
0: Yeah. And that is over now. Yeah. Now people are saying my parents. Oh, God. This is the trauma bond I didn't want you guys to bring up here. And Wolfpack James, here's the real last one. What about Wes and Walker breaking up with Fitty? We did, but we got Floundog. He's back with us now. But yeah, it's like David Lee Roth and is it Sammy Hagar? The problem is I ain't going to do Flounder like that with everybody clowning Hagar. We don't need to clown Floundy like that. We don't need to do that. Okay,
1: we know Flounder can drive 55.
0: We know he can do that. That's right. Okay, let's let the people know some of the best audio in sports with What Did You Say?
2: What did you say?
3: You what?
4: What did you say?
3: Hold up. Wait a minute. Something ain't right.
5: What did I hear you say?
6: What I mean by that is...
0: What you got, Smoke?
1: All right. Meant to get to this yesterday, but better late than never. 2 days ago, Jalen Coker spoke to the media for the first time since signing his brand new contract with your Carolina Panthers. And one of the stuff he talked about was how he's trying to be more available this year after he missed the first couple of weeks of action due to an injury he sustained during training camp.
7: I think that's kind of what I've been trying to do these past 2 years, just continue to stay available. You know, it's a lot of extra treatment, a lot of, you know, mechanics, a lot of smaller things like that I just try to continue to get better at. Nothing in particular that I'm really working on, just all like preventative, more like stuff like that.
0: So Jalen Coker, not only was he an undrafted free agent fighting for a spot on the roster, the guy was waived, which all of us were really nervous about losing him because he was one of those guys, Smoke, the Panthers fans were kind of right about. We weren't right about Stephen Hill. We weren't right about Hunter Renfrow. We weren't right about some of the other wide receivers that we've fallen in love with. But we were right about Jalen Coker when they brought him in. Steve Smith loved him too when he was doing his wide receiver breakdowns. And then when we were all vulnerable, he was vulnerable. There was a shot that another team could have picked him up. They all decided, no, we're good. I do think there was some level of strategy to that because if you'll remember Dan Morgan and the Panthers, they decided to cut him, waive him after the first round of pickups on the waiver wire, which it's one of the weirder, bigger questions I want to ask of that regime if there was any strategy to that, but I have to imagine there was. All that to say, here he is now making double-digit $1 million annually, being inside the top 40 paid wide receivers in the NFL, and I'm glad that it's not necessarily a guy that I would call so injury-prone, Smoke. There's a difference between being unlucky and unhealthy, and it's always harder to figure out what it is for some of these guys, but I do think he was just unlucky more than he's unhealthy.
1: And plus, it's only happened one time, okay?
0: Right.
1: Like, so I think we need to get that through our heads as it's happened one time. There was a conversation, and I know he got concussed during the playoff game. There was a conversation that JC was legitimately injury prone, but knock on wood, the last 2 years, outside of one or two games missed, he's been on the football field playing for the Carolina Panthers.
0: Sometimes it's hard to figure that out with the new guys. I mean, are you really injury prone, or did you just get hurt your first 2 years in the league and now we have given you a label and it's done because you can't change your reputation unless you stay healthy, and then that's the only way that you can change it. Like,
1: prime example is Moose. He's been on here multiple times talking about how his it wasn't until midway through year three that he finally started to put it all together.
0: Yeah, I'm with you. 100%. What else you got?
1: All right, moving up to that fake Queen City, the Cincinnati Bengals are a very interesting team in flux right now. As, yes, they still have a lot of high-end talent, but they also lost a lot of high-end talent this past offseason, and they traded their first-round pick for Dexter Lawrence while only giving him a one-year deal. It feels like more than ever this could be an all-in year for Cincinnati. And time's a ticking. Even though Joe Burrow's in his prime, he was asked how much talent this team has and if there's a pressure to get it right this year after 2 years of being in a malaise of sorts.
8: I hope so. I think that's great. You know, put pressure on guys. I love it. I thrive in it. We'll find out who else does. I know that we have the kind of people that want to be in that spot. You know, I want everybody talking about the Bengals. I want everybody talking about what I'm saying in my press conferences. I mean, is he, you know, you go back and watch what I said before 2019 season at LSU. You know, I feel very similarly about this team. You know, I'm so excited to get started and get moving, and I wish we would ramp this right into training camp so we can continue to improve. Because I feel like, you know, there's so much greatness that we're going to be able to achieve this year. I'm just excited to get going.
0: Okay. I think this is something, Smoke, because Joe Burrow is someone that has seemed pretty frustrated over the last couple of years, rightfully so, with management. We know the Bengals are the cheapest team in the league, historically speaking.
1: Even though Mike Brown's about to die, he still decided to be cheap, which is just... And the reason I say that is he's 90 years old, okay? Because he's I'm not trying to say he's going to die, but, like, he's 90 years old.
0: I hear you.
1: Odds are saying he's going to die more sooner rather than later, all right?
0: I'm
1: playing the odds here, okay?
0: I'm laughing at you getting so defensive despite nobody calling you out for it.
1: Well, because I know people will. It's like the fact that he's been this
0: You're having
1: old
0: this fight with
1: for this
0: no
1: long.
0: One.
1: Dude, you've had this team together, and you decided to be a cheap bleep throughout the last 5 years when you don't have that much time left.
0: Smoke, you are dead on with all of it. I always think of the Brenton Buckner story where Cincinnati just had dudes using the same jock straps. They washed them, okay? They did wash them. And Brenton was like, nah, man, we're about to get a new jock strap. What are we doing here? Okay, I'm not about to use the same jock strap that somebody did 5 years ago, despite you actually washing all of these things. So all that to say, I understand the frustration that Joe Burrow has had really over the last couple of years. Hey, pay T. Higgins, pay Ja'Marr Chase, and you might have some other ideas on how you want to spend your money for a football team. But I do think it's really valuable to have both of those guys that can win one-on-one on the outside and that complement one another. You also have to draft well, which Cincinnati has not done. So there are plenty of ways to get frustrated. All that to say, as we transition, Joe Burrow telling you that he feels somewhat similarly the way that he did before 2019. You can say it doesn't matter, and you might be right. I'm just telling you, Joe Burrow sounds different than what he had the year prior.
1: He sounds defeated.
0: And 2 years. Well, he sounded defeated.
1: Yeah, and I got to say, if it doesn't happen this year, he's asking for a trade. I truly believe that.
0: I think if it happens again, then I saw somebody put a picture of, you know, his preseason photo this year and what it was his rookie year. Yeah. And someone said, you could see the light leave his eyes. And I was like, damn, they're kind of right.
1: And look, I got to say it like this, too. You know, this is big here because if this team's faltering again, that's big for Carolina because Carolina plays them late this year, December 20th. So if they're faltering, that could be big for Carolina, depending on if they're in the playoff race or not.
0: AC is right, by the way, saying you were having a preemptive argument with Ayer. I yes. love that. You just defended yourself. You heard voices in your head that said, hey,
1: I can see how it sounds messed up.
0: You heard in your head someone accuse you of wanting Mike Brown to die, and then you decided to have that fight with no one. And I love you for it. All right, one more soundbite.
1: Yeah, one more soundbite. You know, the best thing about the World Cup for me, even though the soccer has been very good, you've had a hat trick from Lionel Messi at this point in his career, USA getting off to a dominating start. That hasn't been the best part. It's been seeing a lot of the people from all across the world come here and fully be indoctrinated to what the American lifestyle is all about. And no clip shows that more than this French man who decided to visit a Buc-ee's. I forget exactly where.
0: Hell yeah.
1: But I haven't had the Buc-ee's experience, so I'm jealous of this man.
0: Same.
1: But let's let the audio take care of itself.
2: I saw the end of the world in the US, and it's called Buc-ee's. They say it's a gas station, but that's a lie. A gas station has a sad sandwich and a coffee machine that never works. This place has 120 pumps. 120. Why? Are you refueling the US Air Force? Are you preparing for an alien invasion? That's terrifying. And the mascot is a beaver in a baseball cap. I saw grown men taking photos with a statue of a rodent. In France, we have revolutions. In the US, you bow down to a squirrel on steroids. And inside, the aggression. A man with a knife screaming, fresh brisket on the board. Sir, calm down. I just want a sparkling water. Don't kill me. But I have a problem. I wanted to hate it. I wanted to be the superior Frenchman snob. But then I ate the beaver nuggets. I don't know what is in them. I think it's sugar, butter, and pure methamphetamine. I ate one. Then I had the whole bag in the parking lot like a wild animal. And the toilets, I have to admit it. But they are nicer than my apartment. You could eat the brisket off the floor in the bathroom. It's cleaner than the hospital. So I have failed. I came to judge and I stayed for the snacks. I don't have the hat, but in my heart, I am wearing the hat. God bless the beaver.
0: I mean, okay. Well, that's just the best dismount I've ever heard. God bless the beaver. Oh, my God.
1: I got to be honest. Do you think Nick Batum would have been as hated if he had that accent there, that strong of a French accent?
0: Well, Nada is writing in something that I thought and was going to ask. Nada writes in, friend of the show. That's not a real French guy. You know, it sounded like a stereotypical French accent. I was like, there's no way this guy is real, because this sounds like what Disney would put on some kind of French prince.
1: Let me believe, man. Come on.
0: I could understand every single word. It was the strongest quote unquote French accent I've ever heard in my life. And yet I could understand every single word that fell out of his mouth.
1: Well, QC Dillon said the only word I understood was Bucky's.
0: I don't know, man. I understood every single word. The beaver nuggets, the bathrooms. Wait until this man finds out that there's more than 50 Bucky's locations out there in the world.
1: One in North Carolina now, Mebane. It opened. By the way, the CEO of Bucky's, go look at him now. He looks like the long-lost twin of Don Johnson.
0: Okay.
1: Yeah, so... For all you Miami Vice fans, look at Don Johnson today. He looks like the estranged twin of Don Johnson.
0: Yeah, so many people are writing in that that's fake. I had my questions about it as well. But still, if the goal is to entertain...
1: Damn it.
0: We were entertained. Did you? Usually it's Wes that's falling for fake tweets. Are you falling for fake tweets
1: now?
0: Well,
1: they played it on the Mac and Bone show 2 days ago, so...
0: Okay. So we can... That's fine. We get to blame the morning show. It's not Smoke's fault. It's Mac's fault. And I'm here to be a witness in that accusation. More Kyle Bailey Show coming up next on Sports Radio 92.7 WFNZ.
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13: I'm going to tell you right now, in my opinion, there is no one in the same zip code with Gucci.

0: and Z. We have more Bucky's information, providing the important information for the people out there in Charlotte, North Carolina, and beyond. Matt in Greensboro says negative. Bucky's in Mebane isn't quite open yet. They just finally broke ground a couple of weeks ago. Opening is scheduled for late 2027. Soon to be, jeez, I believe, the 56th.
1: I mean, how long are they taking, man? Like, they're trying to take over the world, yet they take a year and a half of rumors, and then they finally break ground, and it sounds like it was a grand opening.
0: Jeez. Are we going to get Bucky's in Mebane or Grand Theft Auto first? Which one's happening?
1: Well, they say Grand Theft Auto 6 is coming out in November.
0: That's what I'm saying.
1: But
0: that's
1: it's already been delayed twice. Mm-hmm. It was supposed to come out, I think, last year. And the last Grand... Jeez.
0: Emphasis.
1: I'm sorry. What I'm about to say, Walker. The last time Grand Theft Auto came out was 13 years ago.
0: Okay.
1: So to put that in perspective, the kids that were born on the day that the last Grand Theft Auto came out, they're a year away from high school.
0: Yeah, that's kind of wild. Now, anytime I say I'm old, people get mad at me.
1: Because we're not. We're not.
0: But I'm starting to feel it a little bit, Smoke. I mean, I say it a lot. People get mad at me. I'm sorry. I'm just telling you what my feelings are. If the last time Grand Theft Auto came out was when I was 20 years old, yeah, that's a long time ago. Okay? I feel old. The fact that it was 13 years ago and I was 20. I wasn't even in high school the last time it came out. All right. That's a wild one. It's the Kyle Bailey Show on Sports Radio 92.7 WFNZ. We're finally getting to it. Okay, here's something. What's going to happen first? Bucky's opening up in Mebane, Grand Theft Auto coming out, or we get to the segment we've been promising the last two days. What's the final cut? Almost did some bad there. Who's the final cut on the Panthers roster? And I kind of want to parlay this into a Hornets conversation. All right. So who's the tough cut? Because we've asked this the last couple of days, as I mentioned, and I don't feel like they've had to make that decision quite yet. So Derek Brown, they take care of immediately. J.C. Horn, they take care of immediately. And we love it. It makes all the sense in the world. They go after Jalen Coker pretty much right away after breaking down what his contract was. It was very easy to make sure that you got that deal done, especially because you're not breaking the bank like you were with Derek Brown or J.C. Horn. This made all the sense. Is there going to be that kind of decision, Smoke? And who do you think it's going to be if there is one at all? Maybe they just get to have everybody that they want. Hey, Mike Jack, welcome. Hey, Tommy Tremble, we love you as a backup tight end. We're going to give you another contract. Hey, like, just take care of everybody, even when Bryce Young gets the big payday. Or do you eventually think they're going to have to make the tough cut?
1: I think they're going to have to make the tough cut. And honestly, one of them, unfortunately, I think has been done by stuff playing out on the field. And that being Ike Ekwonu, because I think they've kind of already made one of those tough decisions, because they could have easily stuck by Ike throughout this year and see what would have happened if they, if he played out the year and then they go to 2027. But they made that decision what the long-term plan is going to be at left tackle, most likely. It's going to be Monroe Freeling. Whether it works out or not, it looks like that decision's done for Ike. And I hate that for Ike, because I think he improved each of the 2 years after that disastrous second year he had. But it's also, he was never like franchise left tackle. And I defended him a lot more than most people did.
0: You really did, yeah.
1: But it just kind of, you can kind of see the writing on the wall. Hopefully he can do just enough this year when he gets back. I don't know if he'll start or get back on the field, but I think it's good to at least have him for this year once he gets healthy again. But I think the next tough decision, it depends on what Bryce Young does this year. Because if Bryce Young balls out, plays well, I think he gets the contract extension. If he doesn't, I think the decision is to probably draft someone else. But either way, I think it's an easy decision whether he does well or not. Because if he does well, sign him. Does not do well, all right, he's going to be gone after next year.
0: What if he barely improves, but he improves? And it's enough to, after playing the way he did this past season, you win 8 games, you have a better defense, you're hoping you get internal improvement from all of your young offensive weapons. So he improves and it's a good enough amount to get to the playoffs, maybe even if you win a playoff game, but you're still in, let's just put him in the Sam Darnold scenario, right? Forgetting everything that he just did with Seattle, if you can, forgetting all of that, winning a Super Bowl, what if you have some semblance of a Sam Darnold Minnesota year where he doesn't put up quite the numbers that Sam put in Minnesota, but you get to the postseason, you have a successful regular year, and then once you get to the playoffs, maybe, I don't know, maybe you win one game, maybe you lose, who knows, right? But just within that context, that's when I think it's going to be a really hard decision for this Dan, for this regime to make. Like at that point, are you trying to say, we'll give you 40, 45. Bryce wants to hold out for more. Does he just agree to it at that point? Because I think that's even possible.
1: I think that could be possible as well. It just depends on how minuscule the improvement is and where you're drafting at potentially. Because that also means, you know, you can have a pretty good year or make slight improvements, but also still not be a good team. And if that's the case, you're talking about a whole lot of different issues. So I think that's going to be kind of the weird conundrum they find themselves in. That's probably the next biggest, toughest decision. But I also think a lot of the stuff on the field is going to figure that stuff out for Carolina. I think Mike Jack's going to be the real big test because we all know he's good. He's really good. He's turned out to be one of the biggest steals in franchise history. The fact that you traded away Michael Barrett, a seventh-round pick, who still hasn't played a single snap in the NFL, you're able to get a starting corner out of it. He did well in his first year, then gets a two-year $14 million extension, and has outplayed that two-year $14 million extension already. I think that's big, but you also got to look at a lot of stuff. It's some of the similar problems that you faced with when trying to discuss whether or not you wanted to sign Josh Norman to an extension. He's 29, 30 years old. This is going to be his one chance at getting bukus of money, really.
0: Mm-hmm.
1: And, you know, do you wonder if that age is going to fall off? You already drafted one guy this past year in Will Lee. I don't know if you're viewing him as his successor, potentially, if you let him go. But you already gave a lot of money to another corner. Unlike the Josh Norman situation where you basically had Charles Tillman for one more year and then it was Josh Norman, you know, you still had another corner to get, but you didn't. You already have that corner that you've paid bukus of money to. So now does Mike Jackson make sense? Like, it's going to be very hard. And I got to be honest, for as much as I love Mike Jack, right now I think that's one of those hard decisions you have to make where you kind of have to cut bait from if he's going to be asking for an exorbitant amount of money considering his age.
0: Mike Jackson is the number one name mentioned here on the text line. And I thought it would be because he only has one more year left on his deal. And he was absolutely excellent last season. Not even supposed to be the best corner, but if you look at the numbers, they'd probably point to Mike Jack as having had the better year compared to J.C. Horn, who is making all of the money, who was the top 10 pick a few years ago for this Carolina Panthers team and somebody that they really value. I've always talked about how much I value J.C. Horn not being targeted, because even if you don't think J.C. Horn is better than Mike Jack, and I'm speaking to Wes all the way in L.A., because he always jokes about J.C. not being the shutdown guy, which, fair, all right, we can get into the debate of semantics if we really want to. But teams and quarterbacks don't throw J.C. Horn's way all that much. They throw Mike Jack's way all the time because they don't really want to test J.C. Horn. But what's crazy is Mike Jack made him pay. It's kind of crazy that you were thrown at that much and you had that kind of year in coverage. So if you're Carolina, as hard as it is, man, you're asking Mike Jack to do it again at the age of 29. So if he plays well this year, that will be 2 years in a row where he's been very good. He's going to be 30. And what's he going to be asking for after that? Because this year he's set to make $7.8 million, according to SpotTrack. Going to be asking for like 15, 18. Like I'd actually need to look up the going rate for cornerbacks. But at that point, I think you're dead right, Smoke. 30-year-old corner, you got two really good years out of. You're probably just going to let some other team pay him that, especially with a contract needing to go Bryce Young's year. So if we were to say this is going to be the last year for blank, I think there's a couple of guys you could put. You could fill in the blank with. I think Ikem Ekwonu is one.
1: Mm-hmm.
0: You and I both agree there. I don't think Ikem's coming back after this season.
1: The moment his fate was sealed, the moment they drafted Monroe Freeling.
0: So Ikem, I totally agree with you. So Ikem Ekwonu, it's going to be hard because I think they value who he is as a guy. I think he works really hard. I think he's a good run blocker. All that stuff you've heard us say while defending him.
1: It's just that injury really scares them for an offensive lineman. We talked about Jimmy Graham after the injury happened and how he was able to recover and still have a couple of good years left with him. But that's a tight end. Well, we're talking about a left tackle that has a lot more weight to bear with and have to handle compared to a tight end.
0: People, by the way, too, are also writing in, hey, screw the cap. Sign Mike Jack. That's Jacob from Charlotte, Big Cat Dan. I know he's a big Mike Jack guy. So he's saying, you know, pay Mike Jack. And I am too. Like, he was great last year. I guess it depends on the type of season that he has. If he comes back down and maybe is just average, now your decision is a little easier to let him walk or pay him what is a smaller contract. But if he plays really well, are you going to have two corners that make a lot of money on top of needing to pay the quarterback? That's what's going
1: to
0: be tough.
1: It comes down to where if he has another great year, we're talking about a new Moose and Muhammad situation to where Moose damn near was 16 yards away from like a triple crown in 2004 and his contract year. And it's like, I wish, but we can't do it.
0: That's a tough cut.
1: Yeah, that was a tough cut. And, you know, it hurt Carolina because they were never able to fully recover from losing Moose as their number two wide receiver to the point where an older Moose still came back and was still the number two wide receiver by a country mile. But I think with Mike Jack, it's just one of those things. I go back to Josh Norman. For as bad as that was handled by Dave Gettleman, what did Josh Norman do in Washington?
0: Yeah.
1: He was viewed as another bad contract in the Dan Snyder era. Like, you know, it was one of those situations where the first year he was still pretty good. But once you got to years two and three, he was not the same player that he was during 2015. And that's because he was older. He was a late bloomer when he came out of college, and he was a late draft pick. And you got to look at it for the lens of Mike Jackson. Yeah, $7 million, that's a lot of money. That should set you up for life. But considering the money that people are thinking he could get right now, we're talking about a seismic difference.
0: So, you know, you look at the offensive line, people writing in Ikem Ekwonu, you and I agree. He's an unrestricted free agent in 2027. They had the fifth-year option to figure out. They picked it up just really late in the process. But Icky, been good enough to start, has struggled in pass protection at times. He's in a weird space where probably a pretty polarizing player protecting the blind side of Bryce Young. Taylor Moten also on this list. You know me. Love me some Taylor Moten. He's under contract for the next 2 years, 2026, 2027. $28.4 million he's owed in 2027. It's a lot. I would argue the way that he's played, he's worth every single penny of that. He's been that good.
1: Till the wheels fall off of him.
0: I'm with you.
1: I will die down that hill.
0: Smoke, you and I, man. Like, I mean, we're very much in the same category, okay? Because I know people have talked about maybe just cutting ties with Timo. I was even afraid, like I kind of
1: went into last year before, you know, the contract got signed. I'm like, this is going to suck.
0: Why make a problem when it's a benefit for you? Well, you know, let's get rid of the guy that all he's done is be one of the best tackles in the league. I didn't say right tackles. I said tackles. Been one of the best tackles in the league over there covering Bryce Young's strong side. But now let's actually not welcome that guy back despite him playing really well. Because I guess this is all under the assumption that he plays well this upcoming year. So I'm not asking you to give him this monster contract extension. I'm asking the Carolina Panthers not to cut him after this upcoming season.
1: And there's one that we haven't talked about, and it's not because he's not a free agent next year. But I do think eventually Carolina's going to have to choose between keeping only one of the guards they signed during Dan's first offseason.
0: And there's one that's pretty easily the better player through the first couple of years, and it's the one that I think probably people would have bet against. And it's Damian Lewis.
1: And the problem is, you know, Robert Hunt missed most of last year. Now, when he was out there, I thought he was pretty solid. In his first year in Carolina,

0: You know, Kyle, they're going to have to pick between one of these two guys eventually.
1: Yeah.
0: And it took forever for them to get to that point, but then they finally chose. They chose to keep Miles over PJ, and because they finally had to do it because the playing styles were too similar. So we got two guys on the same position on these opposite sides of the ball. I think if Bryce Young works out, you're eventually going to strictly have to choose between Damian Lewis and Robert Hunt. And right now, I'm choosing Damian Lewis. And I hate to do that to Robert because he's been great, but Damian's been better.
1: And he's right. Robert Hunt has struggled in pass protection a little bit. He's not been amazing in pass protection, and he was hurt all last year, and that does matter. I mean, you could say he hasn't been a bad football player, which I would agree with, but are you okay paying a lot of money to a dude that might get injured for two straight years? If he doesn't, right, like, who knows? It's still going to be a tough cut, but if they want to get cheaper along the offensive line, the easy way to do that is by not paying Ikem Ekwonu next season. Okay, you have a rookie left tackle at a premium position. Those guys do make a lot of money. So that's already really helping you alleviate some of that pressure, financially speaking. Then you have Damian Lewis, who's going to be an unrestricted free agent 1 year sooner than Robert Hunt, who's set to be a UFA in 2029. Like, the money is going to start coming down just a little bit. And if Carolina is going to continue to reinforce their protection, which they really value, And I think it's a smart strategy. I love the fact that Carolina really values great offensive line play. I do wonder if they start to draft some guards a little bit more frequently than what they've done.
0: And I'll go ahead and compare it to, honestly, there's a Panther situation, and it's ironic considering who the GM is. But I think we could be looking at a situation where the Damian Lewis, Robert Hunt dilemma is very similar to the Dan Morgan, Will Witherspoon dilemma. Remember, both linebackers, Will Witherspoon was taken a year after Dan Morgan was, and both linebackers are very good. But Marty had to make a decision between, do I keep the first-round draft pick I had they got in 2001, or do I take this mid-round guy that I took in Will Witherspoon during my first draft? And then they signed Dan Morgan. They brought in Thomas Davis. But the problem was Will Witherspoon had a career year on his contract year, and then he went to St. Louis and had a better run than Dan Morgan did here, because by the time Will left, that's when Dan's concussions really started to get out of hand.
1: Last thing before we move on, you know what's interesting to me? I don't feel like anybody really talks about this. The Panthers have not drafted a guard since Chandler Zavala in the fourth round, 2023. That's the last guard they took in the NFL draft. They didn't draft a guard in 2024. I mean, even an offensive lineman, they didn't take anybody in that draft class, which is kind of surprising. Then you go to 2025. They didn't draft an offensive lineman in that draft class. And then this past season, we saw them take Monroe Freeling, Sam Hecht, who I guess you could move to guard if you wanted to argue it, but we think he's going to compete at center. The last guard they took was Chandler Zavala, fourth round, 2023. Kind of wild at an important position for the idea of creating the tunnel for Bryce Young to throw through, right? Because he's short. Let's do the Drew Brees thing. Let's go get the all-pro guards. Well, they paid a lot of money to go get those guys. And so that's what makes sense, I guess, with them having done that 2 years ago. But my point being, you can only draft so many positions. You can't take care of everything in every NFL draft. This upcoming year, Smoke, it feels like now it's probably time to start drafting some guards and then bringing some of those guys in, right? With top at least four round picks. Feels like it might be about that time. Let's tell you who balled out on the other side of the Kyle Bailey Show break. 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

0: 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Touchdown, Ricky Kroll.
1: Kane got to the bottom. He's got a good run on him.
0: Side by side of the line. Kenson.
2: Back to Marsh running into the area. Middle pass toward Pepe L. Shot. He scores! A brace for Pepe L.
0: Got to get it in. For the win. Yes! Yes! It's over! Brandon Miller wins it!
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4: All right, I got to go with an ageless wonder here because I don't know if you know, Paul Goldschmidt is still playing baseball.
3: Oh, I love it. Yes, that's a name
4: course,
3: I know well.
4: Diamondbacks legend, one of the best Diamondbacks of all time. He is 38 years old. He now had a big performance last night for the Yankees, went 2-5 from the plate, including one home run and three RBIs. To put that in perspective, Walker, 2,240 hits now for Paul Goldschmidt and 383 home runs. It's going to be very interesting to see if he can make it into the Hall. I would personally put him in because he's that damn good. And he made Arizona relevant in baseball outside of the early 2000s. So, but Paul Goldschmidt balling out as he's staying alive with the Yankees.
3: Won the MVP award in 2022. It's his only MVP award, but he was in the top 20 every single year going all the way back to 2015. So 2022 to 20, what did I just say? 15. He was in the top 20. He was also second in MVP in 2013, his third year in the league, where there's a lot of bold on that baseball reference page. I just had to go look at his baseball reference page, man. Yeah, you mentioned it. 2,200 hits. It's a decent amount. 383 home runs. Probably going to get to 400, you would think. 11-10 last year. It's a great, great question. Great debate whether Paul Goldschmidt gets into the Hall of Fame. All right, I'm going to actually stick around in New York. Who balled out? I'm just going to roll with all of the Knicks because it's Knicks parade day today. And let me tell you, to the surprise of absolutely no one, they are wilding up there, Smoke. Mikal Bridges' dog, he's on a float. That's right. Mikal Bridges' dog is up there.
4: I like how when he's asked, why'd you bring him here? He's like, he's my son. I love Mikal Bridges, man.
3: Oh, yeah. Hilarious dude. Mitch Robb's truck, which we didn't realize how tricked out he a couple of trucks that he has are, except he brought one into the parade as a float. So that was awesome to see.
4: Hey, I'm just saying, Mitch Robb, you can actually drive that thing here in Charlotte. You can't drive that thing in New York.
3: Oh, he did in the parade.
4: Well,
3: right in front of everybody.
4: On a normal day, you ain't driving that thing down a normal day in Manhattan. Hell no.
3: I mean, it's a great way to park. All you have to do is just ride over cars. This thing is jacked up, man. It looks like a monster truck.
4: Fully tricked out. Like, no, seriously, I saw a truck that was tailgating my behind when I was driving over here that had Hornet stuff all over it that was tricked out. And I'm like, oh, is that Mitch Robb? I was like, oh, wait, no, he's in New York.
3: Hey, man, maybe. Could be Mitch Robb. Maybe a little second apron cap casualty the Hornets could go after. He could ride that thing around here, jack him up and ride him high.
4: The only concern is injuries.
3: It is absolutely a concern. I'm not done, by the way. Not only did Mikal Bridges' dog ball out, Mitch Robb's truck was tricked out. Faded OG made an appearance. Fat Joe had the mayor leading back along with everybody else. And you guys need to look up this video, but it's not safe for work. There was a lady that was twerking bare bottom on the light pole and also winning a fight while she was twerking. I've never seen anybody win a fight on a light pole while twerking with the pants coming down, but that happened. And of course it was a spectacle, and it's New York, and even still in New York where they treat some of the more crazy things as normal, they all decided to just go ahead and gather around and watch that spectacle of what was happening on the side streets of the parade.
4: Well, and it's crazy because I'm not a fan of any of the New York teams. And I know NYCFC has technically won an MLS Cup, but they barely had any room to put it on Yankee Stadium. It was actually very cheap looking when they won that championship. It's like, oh, but this is the first time one of the big four sports teams in New York has won a title since the 2011 Giants. We're talking 15 years. You can kind of tell there's been 15 years of pent-up frustration. Not only because the Knicks, it's been 53 years. I'd say the Knicks are right up there with the Yankees. I think they mean more than the Giants and Jets. Just on the outside looking in.
3: Well, because there's no split, right?
4: Yeah.
3: Right.
4: Well,
3: I'll say it with my full chest. There's no split. Just because there's a team that occupies a space in New York does not mean that anybody actually pulls for them.
4: Technically, Carl Anthony Towns said the same thing. He's like, yeah, I even saw people cheering in Brooklyn when we won the title, and they have a team there.
3: No, nobody pulls for the Brooklyn Nets. So everybody pulls for the Knicks, unlike it being split for football, it being kind of split, whatever, for baseball. A lot of Mets fans. I know a lot of them moved to Charlotte,
4: but
3: apparently.
4: It's like 70-30. Let's be honest.
3: Yeah, what do you think the real split is there? Do you think it's 70-30 in New York? I'm not talking about nationally. Because nationally, you're going to have a lot more Yankees
4: nationally,
3: fans.
4: It's like 85-15.
3: Yeah.
4: Maybe it's kind of gone down a little bit. I'd still say it's like 70-30. I honestly equate it to being a professional version of the NC State-North Carolina split.
3: Oh, you think so?
4: Yeah, because, okay. It's a lot easier.
3: It's closer than that.
4: You think it's closer? I don't know. I've never been there, so I can't tell. You know, maybe some of our transplants can...
3: Nada, we need help. That's his hometown. We need help from Nada Edwards.
4: Well, he's not the only New Yorker listening to us right now. I bet there's at least 100 listening to us.
3: I'm
4: right
3: sure
4: now.
3: There are. By the way, you remember what Curtis Granderson said when he went to the Mets? He said that's where the real fans are in New York. Over there in Flushing. That's right. That's where the real fans are.
4: And it's funny because didn't he go to the Yankees after that?
3: No, it was Yankees then Mets.
4: Oh, Yankees then Mets. Okay.
3: It was Yankees. And he's one of my favorite players of all time.
4: Dude,
3: because nobody
4: suck,
3: of
4: man.
3: Well, nobody of that stature should play like he did. Somebody of that stature should do what he did in Detroit and lead the league in triples forever. But then he goes to New York and he becomes this like swing. Basically, he hits 250 and brings in 40 home runs, and he's like 5'8", and yet he's swinging the bat like Chris Davis out here for Baltimore, striking out 200 times. No, nobody of that stature should play like he did, and it's why I loved him so much. What a unique baseball player Curtis Granderson was, man. Anyways, love Curtis Granderson. Let's move on. We don't have to talk about baseball pre-2017 anymore. Coming up next, speaking of the Knicks, I do want to know if the Hornets are going to go after any of these payroll cap casualties because the owner does not want to go into the second apron. Mitchell Robinson? You want to bring that truck down here to the Queen City? We can talk about that coming up next on The Kyle Bailey Show.
5: Mac and Bone, they go together like this.
6: I respect a man that can clean a bone off. I do, man. You know what? I went through my son's chicken wings yesterday. He had brought a bunch of chicken wings home from work. Mac Jr., he works at Jet's Pizza in Sun Valley, brought a bunch of chicken wings home, ate them, and then of course, because this is what my kids do, left the stuff sitting there, did not put the stuff in the trash can. So I said, all right, you don't put this in a trash can, I'm going to investigate your wings, because I'm a wing cleaning Jesse. I don't leave a morsel left, man. The bones are lucky I don't eat them too. And you know what? Mac Jr., horrible wing cleaner. Absolutely horrible, man. Got to teach this kid
7: something.
6: Did you
7: eat the rest of them?
6: Nah.
7: I thought this was going to go down the path of you went a complete raccoon.
6: Let's not get too
7: I thought you went
6: away,
7: raccoon in near the trash can.
6: No, it was the next day.
7: Okay.
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0: Bailey Show. Welcome, 5 o'clockers, to Sports Radio 92.7 WFNZ. We appreciate everybody joining us. Of course, it'll be instant replay right after this. And then you have one more day of the week tomorrow to get through. No Mac on the morning show tomorrow. No Kyle, no Wes. Smoke's going to be gone next week. So we got one more day of this iteration of the Kyle Bailey Show with yours truly, Walker Mail, hosting. And then we should get Kyle back next week, starting right on Monday. Then it'll be, I think, me and Flounder on Wes and Walker Monday before Wes comes back on Tuesday. Still a revolving door of host as we're playing musical chairs with all of the programming around here.
1: Yeah, and then when I come back, you know, it'll be, I think, largely back to normal, except there's that little holiday thing with July 4th.
0: There is that, yeah.
1: I think this country is now turning 250 years old in the grand old U.S. of A.
0: Mm-hmm.
1: So it's going to be very special. And special birthday for my grandma as well. We'll not say the age, but it's a big year for her and her birthday. So.
0: Okay, well, happy birthday, Grandma Smoke, all right?
1: Maybe.
0: Happy birthday, America. Happy birthday, Grandma Smoke. Also, just to let everybody know, I have kept a keen eye on Smoke's stash and made sure that we have not gotten rid of it. It's still sported. It still looks fantastic. I just want to know, are you trimming it or are you letting this thing grow all sorts of crazy?
1: I'm not wanting to go all sorts of crazy. I think I'm eventually going to slightly trim it, but it's just one of those things where I've never really done it, because I usually, when I do it, I just kind of, I have like a, I don't shave it like completely off, but I have it to where it's basically kind of non-existent with the trimmer I have. So I'm just going to have to get a different level trimmer to kind of get through it, I think.
0: I think when it comes to mustaches, Smoke, size matters. And I just need you to let that thing grow as much as possible.
1: Because it took a month and a half for it to grow to this point.
0: Like, is that right?
1: Yeah,
0: month and a half?
1: Yeah.
0: Look at you,
1: at
0: man.
1: At least for me with the mustache, it took a while for the mustache to kind of grow out. Like the rest of the beard, that thing goes quickly. I'm already got a 5 o'clock shadow here on my neck, you know. For the beard, that grows quickly. But the mustache, it feels like it takes a lot more time. I don't know why, if it's just because it's above the mouth, the lip and all that stuff, and beneath the nose. I don't know. I can't tell you. I'm not a scientist or whatever, a hair expert,
0: okay,
1: if there is one. But
0: yeah.
1: Or if it's just a me thing, but that's what it is.
0: Okay. Yeah, I don't know who we would need to ask for all that information, but we'll get our research team on it over here at WFNZ. The text line, by the way, is powered by Affordable Siding and Windows. They're your hometown home improvement experts. The number is 704-570-9610. Let's talk James Dolan and the fact that he went on the radio the other day and said that he is not going to go into the second apron. Okay, so for those that don't know what the second apron is, really you have different stages of the salary cap. And what you have are a couple of stages where if you get a little too far into the luxury tax, then it's really limiting based on what you can do. For instance, if you're over the second apron, then teams become hard capped and they can't use the taxpayer mid-level exception, which is a nice tool to go sign another player of real value, like a real rotation player. You can't aggregate two or more player salaries in a trade, which means that you have to get the money, I mean, exactly right to the penny. You can't send out cash in a trade, and acquiring a player using the TPE or the, I think that's the taxpayer exception, that was created via a previous sign and trade. So a lot of that's mumbo jumbo. Just know, if you get into the second apron part of the luxury tax, it's extremely limiting when trying to team build. The thing is, Keith Smith told us just a couple of hours ago that it only is punitive if you stay in the second apron for more than just one season. And he did a great job of describing it like going to Las Vegas, where you can go to Las Vegas and have a great time, and you can go there for just basically two nights, but any longer than that, then you're in real trouble. The second apron is Las Vegas, and that you really don't want to stay there all but more than just one season. That's it. Okay. So now, James Dolan, off of a championship, you were successful, he's telling you that he's not going to go into the second apron because he doesn't want to spend that kind of money. There are some reasons to strategically do this, but James Dolan's being cheap here, Smoke. I really did wonder if this was more about the owner or more about the collective bargaining agreement implementing these changes the way that they are, and they are really hard to navigate. But I didn't want to give James Dolan the benefit of the doubt, even if this is the best press that he's received in years up until the last, you know, couple of weeks for various reasons. But it seems like we're still in that stage of the reputation for James Dolan in that, oh, okay, you're still kind of the same guy that ran into good team building practices with who you hired to be the real shot callers here.
1: Yeah, and, you know, looking at the salary cap situation, and to put it in perspective, based on the old salary cap and how it worked, when you went into luxury tax before all this apron talk, I think you could be in the luxury tax for about 3 years before it started to hurt.
0: Yeah, so I remember Bobby Marks talking about the repeater tax. Golden State was the one that really got hit hard, but
1: then
0: you keep
1: Houston
0: that team together.
1: Was another one, yeah.
0: Yeah, right, exactly. And, well, and Tillman Fertitta, really, yeah, okay, relatively speaking, before anybody gets bent out of shape, but Tillman Fertitta was, if I'm not mistaken, I think hemorrhaging money is the right phrase to use. Like, he was actually not as wealthy as some of these other guys because of some business endeavors that did not go right for him. All that to say, I understand why owners don't want to go into the luxury tax because they don't want to spend all of this money. You might be coughing right now and saying Michael Jordan's name, but there was always some level of defense to me for MJ and not wanting to go into the luxury tax for a team
1: that wasn't good enough.
0: It's just, you know,
1: this team just won a championship, and less than a week after they won the title, you decided to go be a wet blanket on WFAN saying, I just don't want to go to the second level, second apron.
0: That would tick me off.
1: Yeah, and that would tick me off too. Luckily, it's okay as of right now, but I think it's going to be one of those things we look back at 3-4 years down the line and say, yep, that was the warning shot that it wasn't going to last, and this, any chances of a dynasty probably died right there. But, you know, you look at the Knicks' payroll. The thing is, we mentioned Mitchell Robinson. He's not going to come back. I think that's basically said, any chance of Mitchell Robinson coming back, donezo.
0: Right.
1: Because you're already having to pay Karl-Anthony Towns for at least two more years at 53, 57, and the player option 61. OG Anunoby, 39, 42, 45, 48. Jalen, 34. Jeez, only 34.
0: It's the pay cut, baby.
1: 34, 37, 40, 43. Mikal, 24, 33, 36, 38. 41. So I don't think the second apron will really hurt the Knicks right now, but I think going into 2028 is when we'll start to see them hurt. And depending on how the Hornets' trajectory is, you could start looking at some of those guys as maybe, hey, we might want to get that guy. You know, Josh Hart could make sense down the line. I don't know. You know, as a defensive guard, he could make a lot of sense. He's got two more years left in a team option. So stuff like that could make sense if they want to eventually unload Josh Hart. Mikal Bridges, I feel like, I don't know how you're moving off of that anytime soon.
0: Weird team still. It's kind of funny to see how well they played. They lost three playoff games, which is wild. And yet, I could ask you, how many guys are you so desperate to have on your team? And you would say Jalen Brunson. You would say OG Anunoby.
1: And probably Cat.
0: I think that's...
1: that's about it.
0: I think it's just those two that you would so desperately, it's so surefire.
1: Right.
0: That you
1: and would so desperately. Like, yeah, I really
0: right,
1: like, yeah.
0: Right, right. Like, and Cat, no hate for Cat. I've always defended Cat as being a good basketball player. He had good playoff moments even before
1: like
0: this
1: OG's
0: one.
1: OG's never getting paid above $50 million. So it's at least, even though $48 million is a lot for his player option.
0: Right.
1: It's like, if he plays like he has the last two to three, the only thing you really have to worry about with OG is injuries. That's the only thing you really have to worry about the way he's played.
0: He's such a baller, man. Before the tap-in, even before that, he was absolutely bananas. Leading up to the best game that a Knick had ever had until Jalen Brunson had the game clincher the way that he did. Anyways, but still, a weird team, and it's why it's so fun. It's why you overpaid for Mikal Bridges, flat out. That's still true. Individual value, but team value,
1: yeah.
0: You do it every time.
1: Yeah, it worked out. You got a title from it, yeah.
0: Right, but if anybody was asking you, okay, if you think he's worth that, then are you going to give it to him? Well, no, nobody's going to give up 5 first-round picks to go after Mikal Bridges right now because, you know, in a vacuum, they're not worth one another, except when, okay, you kind of have to do this to win a championship, and sure enough, Mikal played a decent enough part. He was still probably the fourth most important, fifth most, maybe. Not top three.
1: No, and I could argue at points Josh Hart was more important.
0: Except for the blown layup, except for a couple of moments that OG saved. Yeah, Josh Hart was fantastic. Okay, so maybe Mitchell Robinson. maybe Josh Hart down the line, but, you know, I don't know if there's really going to be any second apron cap casualty heading to the Queen City. I know you just found some audio on the Kevin O'Connor show that you wanted to play for the people. So
1: yes, Kevin O'Connor, who's an NBA draft insider and insider for Yahoo Sports, used to be with the Ringer with Bill Simmons. He had a mock draft a couple of days ago. I believe it was Morris Johnson Jr. and Cameron Carr were his picks in the mock draft. And I think he was going deeper into that mock draft, and we got some more intel from him, according to Kevin O'Connor, about the Hornets pick at 14.
2: Number 14, Morris Johnson to the Charlotte Hornets. Again, I've had Morris Johnson here, I think, five mocks in a row at this point. I do not foresee Morris Johnson falling past the Hornets at 14. That seems to be what everybody around the league is assuming right now. Does it mean it's true? He might even go higher. Maybe he does slip past Charlotte, but all indications are the Hornets are trying to reshape their front court. They're very happy with Musa Diabate and drafting Ryan Kalkbrenner last year, but it seems like adding more depth there, more versatility, having more ways to play. There's nobody better than Morez Johnson with his ability at 6'9" with a 7'5" wingspan and elite athleticism where he can play some three for you. He can play some five. He can plug and play into different roles. He would make perfect sense for the Charlotte Hornets next to their core of Con Knipple, Brandon Miller, and LaMelo Ball.
0: Are you getting hot and sweaty like I am, or is that just me?
1: You know, I really wasn't thinking about Morris Johnson Jr. early in this process, but the more I remember of what he did at Michigan during that tournament run against Duke throughout the whole season, we can talk about Mara. I'm kind of cooling off on Lindenberg because of the interview process and the injuries. And usually I wouldn't want a 6'9" guy to be potentially like a small ball center. But you know what this kind of reminds me of, Walker? It reminds me of a conversation and argument all of us were having in 2017 when it came to Donovan Mitchell. Mitchell, remember, he was like only 6'4", 6'5", if I'm not mistaken.
0: Yeah,
1: but
0: small,
1: he had
0: smaller,
1: that,
0: yeah.
1: But he had that wingspan. I think the wingspan was nearly 7 feet or something ridiculous. We're talking about a man that is 6'9", which is not great, especially if you want to have him at center. But his wingspan is 7'5". He can shoot the ball relatively well for a guy of his position.
0: There's something there.
1: And what you can't teach is mindset. Walker, that man has the mindset of a guy that I thought was a COVID year senior. That's how he doesn't mind getting down dirty. Like he felt like he... Honestly, if we could go back in time, he feels tailor-made for the grit and grind Grizzlies.
0: Smoke, I was watching the championship game, and that's the guy that kept stealing the spotlight for me. He was supposed to be the fourth most interesting player on that Michigan team because Mara had just had the big game against Illinois, and Mara, deservedly so, was getting a lot of fanfare. Cadeau, is he going to be a trick-or-treat point guard? He finally has this reclamation year coming off of two bad ones with North Carolina. Now we got to look at Lindenberg, the second-best player in college basketball. Oh, who's this guy that just continues to grab every offensive rebound and get all these trash points to help win the championship and is flying in like a maniac every single time? Like, he kept catching my eye doing all sorts of different stuff to help win them the basketball game. And I'm just always going to have a soft spot in my heart for those types of dudes. It's definitely Musa pilled. I can't get over that. I'm sorry. I am who I am. I'm Walker Mail, and I'm a Musa Morez Johnson holic. I can't get over it. And so if you draft him at 14, I here's our friend Nada getting more shout outs than anybody today. He doesn't think that Morez is going to make it to 14. I could absolutely see that.
1: I'm afraid of that team ahead of Charlotte.
0: Yeah. Oh, dude.
1: They're going to take whoever
0: you and me,
1: want.
0: Buddy. You and me.
1: I wish that team would just go away.
0: Let's go to South Beach. South Beach and say no. You can't take him. And then we'll just go ahead and bring Morez Johnson back over here to Charlotte. I'm also becoming a big old fan of Hannes Steinbach. If the more you watch him, the more I like it. Let's actually, a lot of people want us to talk Hornets. They've been begging for it on the text line. It's draft time, man. Let's talk more Hornets on the other side. I'll give you a handful of prospects that I'm really, really starting to like in the range of where the Hornets are going to be selecting in next week's NBA draft. More Kyle Bailey Show coming up next.
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0: of the best NBA draft prospects for your Charlotte Hornets. They're taking somebody at 14 and 18 as of now, but there are all sorts of possibilities buzzing about, pun intended. Let's talk about them and let me know how you feel about the upcoming NBA draft. 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We have people sending in some messages. 704 says this is the draft where we have to get the good Miles Bridges replacement. Even if you wanted to take off that word replacement, maybe you can just substitute in reserve, because I think you need some front court help. I think if Tijon Salon's not going to work out at the power forward spot, which maybe he does, it doesn't look like it right now. Maybe they give him more time to cook. You can't make a decision based on him working out. So you get Mo Johnson. I don't know if anybody calls him Mo, but I just did. You get Mo Johnson. You get some of these other guys that could be in the mix. Steinbach, who I love, coming out of Washington right now. Maybe he's somebody that could help you out, whether you move on from Miles or not. But either way, you have some depth or you have a replacement. I'm with you, 704, even if we need to substitute the word replacement with reserve. Stevie Goodwood. All right, buddy. We appreciate you writing in. Wait a minute. I just said the name and he didn't even have anything to say about the Hornets. You just wanted me to say your name. Damn you, Stevie Goodwood. We have Wolfpack James writing in. My ideal draft would be Merez Johnson and Dalen Swain. But I'm not a Dalen Swain guy.
1: Is it a lack of shooting?
0: It's lack of shooting. Yeah. And I just don't trust him making decisions with the basketball in his hands. And I value that a lot in a prospect. I get the rim pressure. I get the size. And I understand all of it. I just need you to not have so much tunnel vision. I'm a little worried about you turning it over and not doing the right thing if you do get in the paint. And that's what I'm worried about the most. So maybe Dalen Swain, he could work it out. There's just so many other guys I really do like over a Dalen Swain, even if rim pressure is something that this team could benefit from having.
1: Yeah, it's Cameron Carr for me at 18. If you can get him, like, that's number one pick for me. But even like, I'm also wondering if you want to get Cameron Carr, you got to take him at 14. Like, I wouldn't be shocked. I wouldn't be shocked if that could be an option at 14 for the Hornets.
0: You know, the more we talk about this, Smoke, there are a couple of guys. It's the draft class that makes me think this way so much. But because the draft class is so deep, I really think you have a great shot of getting some awesome dudes at 14 and 18. Okay? I really do. And Doug and I were talking about this on Locked On Hornets. Can we just go ahead and speak under the caveat that every GM in the world in any sport should stick to their big board at all cost, right? If Jeff Peterson likes somebody so much so, and you're going all in on that person and you trade up to 7, which I don't think is going to happen, but 7 is where Sacramento is picking. Kristen Peake talked about there being maybe some talks. Who knows if they really ever got all that serious. But if you move up to 7 to go get a Daimara because you value him so much, I might not agree with giving up both of those picks to go up and get Mara. But Jeff Peterson should do it if that's what he views as best for his team. Okay, so we can speak under that caveat in every single sport. What do we believe they should do? Because this is sports radio and you want our opinions. I wouldn't do it. What I would do more than likely is stand pat at 14 and 18 and take a couple of awesome guys. Because the more I watch a lot of the film on a Merez Johnson, on a Hannes Steinbach, on a Cam Carr, who else did I not bring? I mean, a Daimara could fall to 14. I don't think he will. People are starting to cool off a little bit. At least in NBA circles, no reports, just kind of NBA analyst opinions. So I think there's a just a little sliver of a chance. And if there is, great. You take them at 14 and then you take whoever's left over at 18. But Smoke, a couple guys got to fall.
1: Mm-hmm.
0: Can't take everybody. You can't take 15 players in the first 13 picks. And maybe you have a couple of unexpected risers. Christian Anderson could be somebody interesting. A lot of people love them, some Christian Anderson. So maybe he goes in that 15 to 17 range, which would mean a Carr falls. Like, there are a couple scenarios I really like with the way that this draft shakes up.
1: And there is one guy that I think is going to be a true wild card, and I wouldn't mind at 18. I know it may not be the sexiest, and there's a lot of questions considering where he played at. But there's been a lot of talk over the last few weeks about Allen Graves and where he lands.
0: Mm-hmm.
1: It feels like, depending on who you ask, he has the widest range to where he could be. Like, some people, I think, have him mid to late lottery in the early teens, and some people have him as low as like 29, 30, early second round. So I think the biggest wild card in this draft, I don't know that it'll impact the Hornets at 14, but could impact the very well impact the Hornets at 18. Heck, he could be the pick, is Allen Graves, the forward from Santa Clara.
0: Allen Graves is an analytics darling.
1: Yes.
0: The Hornets are very analytically inclined. You saw that work for them drafting Con Knipple in a loaded draft class, and all of these guys worked out really in the top five. Ace Bailey had the worst year of the top five picks. Ace Bailey had a pretty decent year over there in Utah.
1: It's just he was set on a team that was not wanting to win at all.
0: And that and the top four picks, I mean, those guys balled the hell out. All four of them made first team All NBA. Did Dylan Harper make first team? Maybe Cedric Coward did, and Dylan Harper.
1: I think it was Coward because Harper didn't really come until the playoffs. Yeah, because he wasn't asked to do as much until the postseason.
0: That's right.
1: But you know, even Ace had moments where it's like, "Yep, that's it. That's the Ace Bailey we were expecting." And I also think the biggest win for Ace Bailey, because we were talking about this a lot, was his AAU coach being his agent. He dropped him during the rookie year. That was the biggest win, I think, for Ace Bailey during this year, is to finally drop his AAU coach.
0: Yeah,
1: with those weird video shots.
0: That's what I was thinking. Can you?
1: They're trying to mean mug the camera inside a car with the sunglasses on.
0: I imagined so many times throughout the pre-draft process last year that video staring Jeff Peterson in the face in any team meeting. Please go look up. All you have to do is go to Twitter or wherever and type in Ace Bailey agent. And you'll see the photo, you'll see the videos of him meet like stank face, mean mugging the camera. And I just couldn't imagine what that would look like on the other side of a meeting with Danny Ainge. Just hilarious to me.
1: Of all people, Danny Ainge, too. Good Lord, I forgot about that. Yeah. I never put two and two of those together.
0: Well, I don't even know I guess they didn't meet with anybody because they were trying to force their way to Washington. But you got to have other parties agree to it, right? I mean,
1: Didn't the agent get his son on the summer league team, if I'm not mistaken, or on the coaching staff?
0: I'm not sure about that. I just know the videos were hilarious. Feel free to pepper me and Smoke. Get our answers from questions you might have about the NBA draft. That's what a lot of people are doing on the WFNZ text line. Wolfpack James again saying no to Christian Anderson, no to LeBaron Filon. I'm not so anti-guard, Smoke. I just, those aren't guys I'm taking over some of the front court guys I really like. Even Cam Carr, who is your 2-3 type of guy, that would show you I'm not anti-guard. I just think Cam Carr probably fits this team a little better. Bebop from Rock Thrill asking me if I'm cooling on Yaxel. I never really started out as the biggest Yaxel supporter. It makes sense. I still understand the thinking behind it, especially if your team move off of Miles Bridges or keep him for a year to tutor a Yaxel Lindeborg, and then Miles leaves because you don't bring him back with a new contract, and there you have Yaxel already ready to go in his second year in the league. I just like other guys more. Age does matter to me a little bit, and I like the upside a lot of the guys that you would draft instead of a Lindeborg. And you said you were starting to cool on him a little bit too.
1: Yeah, I was probably more higher on Lindeborg than you are, but just between the injuries, the workout concerns, it's just like, oh, and did you factor in his age, which I try to overlook sometimes. It's not the end-all be-all, in my opinion, sometimes, especially now with the way that basketball is. It's not as prevalent as it was when, like, Frank Kaminsky got drafted. And, well, not the best example because Frank didn't work out. But I think a lot of people overlooked the age or really harped on the age with a guy like Malcolm Brogdon, especially in what was considered a weaker draft.
0: Well, think about what happens. And not to cut you off, but think about what happens with Brogdon, who I really like, worked out. That's a little different, too, because that's a second-round pick. But let's say you drafted Brogdon top 14. Okay. You wouldn't have missed on it. But
1: especially in that draft. No way.
0: No, that draft, yeah. Not a great apples-to-apples comparison, but just stick with me here in spirit. Brogdon.
1: Remember Hornets fans got mad that they traded the Malachi Richardson pick away to the Kings?
0: Oh, yeah, I do remember that.
1: Now, Bellinelli didn't do much, but he was better than Richardson.
0: I was mad at the process more than I was giving up on Richardson, but yes, I do remember. I was one of those guys. blocked Doug Branson on Twitter, by the way, because Doug said that Marco Bellinelli's defense resembled that of a potted plant. And...
1: And Doug, got a point.
0: He sure did. And Doug got blocked. I also would tweet out anytime he had an awesome moment. I would tweet out a GQ cover that he had a photo shoot for where he was damn near naked. And it was hilarious every single time he would have some kind of crazy moment. I would tweet that picture out. But what I would say is, with the Malcolm Brogdon example, a lot of times these older guys, they come in and they play pretty well right away. And the gap between where they end up with their NBA peak and where they started just isn't all that high. And that's what I'm worried about with the Axel Lindeborg. He could come in and play pretty well. And then in his NBA prime, let's call it 3-4 years from now, maybe he doesn't climb too many rungs on that ladder like a Merez Johnson might because he is so much younger. Like a Daimara might because he's only played in college basketball for 3 years, which is already an older prospect. But Lindeborg, I mean, he's going to be 24 before the season starts. So it's not like I'm so against drafting Lindeborg only because of his age, but that stuff matters to me. And that's why I would probably go another direction with that being on the other side of things. Charlotte-born GJ writes this in, truly don't think you can get Carr at 18. With that being said, I think he's a star in waiting. Yeah, you and I both.
1: That's what I'm starting to, I'm starting to be very afraid that you won't be able to get him at 18. So if the bigs are gone, that you won't, like if, let's say Johnson's gone, if, you know, if Amar's gone, you're not taking Yaxel. I think if Yaxel's still there at 18, you start to kind of think about it a little bit.
0: Yeah, for sure.
1: Like it's digestible there.
0: Yeah.
1: It feels like it could come down to Carr and Steinbach at 14 if Johnson and Mara are gone. And that's a lot closer of a discussion than I once thought.
0: The guys that I love right now, Mara again, Merez Johnson, Hannes Steinbach, I think we should probably spend some time on him a little bit because there are a lot of mocks pointing to him as being that Hornet selection. There are a lot of smart people, no ceilings, who it's like everybody's favorite NBA draft pod. They do such a great job, man. Really awesome stuff. I think it's Nathan Grubel. He talked about how he doesn't really think Steinbach is going to fall out of the lottery. And guess who has the last pick in the lottery? Charlotte Hornets do. I think most people have pigeonholed Steinbach as only a center, and they're misguided in thinking that. And I probably led them astray too. But he can play forward, and he and Musa would be an amazing front court pairing together. And if you take the philosophy that Kevin O'Connor just talked about and having all of these different ways to play in the front court, all these different strategies, then Steinbach fits that bill. You put him out at 4, can handle it a little bit. He is maniacal.
1: He has some pop to his game, some athleticism where he kind of jumps. It's like, oh.
0: Yeah, a little surprising. Like you wouldn't expect him to listen to Big Crit, but he listens to Big Crit just like you do, right? A little bit of stereotyping going on, but that's not necessarily the case. What I would tell you is the fact that he crashes the glass as much as he does, Musa and Steinbach, good luck getting a rebound. You're just not going to get any of these boards.
1: Well, it's one of those things where I think I was early to the Steinbach train, and then I got infatuated with the idea of the Hornets signing Isaiah Hartenstein during free agency this year, and I kind of forgot about it, pushed him to the side. I didn't fully give up on him. I didn't go full Penguin on him like in Toy Story 2. But it was one of those.
0: I love that. I'm sorry. I'll give you your flowers for that reference. Is it Squeakers?
1: Yes.
0: Is that his name? Steinbach is Squeakers to you.
1: And it had all the dust in his.
0: Yeah. No. But his speaker is fixed for you. Yeah. And so Steinbach is the new version of Squeakers. I love it. Proceed.
1: Yeah, it's just one of those things where it's like, oh, yeah, you know, he's actually pretty good. I actually think he's a very intriguing prospect. I don't know what to expect from him year one, but I think he's one of those guys that you can be like, all right, let's see what he's got. Does he spend some time in Greensboro? I think that's very well the case. But I think there's a lot of something to him. I don't know how much of something, but there's a lot of something to the point where I think he could be a starter that could get the job done. It's just hopefully he improves on his defense.
0: Yeah, the defense is the thing. But if you're crashing the glass, like that's part of your defensive repertoire. And as much as I love Musa Diabate, the specialty there is the offensive glass. And defensively, he's like in the 70th percentile, which isn't bad. It's just not elite like the offensive glass.
1: He gets exposed against the top guys. He gets exposed against the Embiids, against the Jokic's. That's really where Musa doesn't have as good of a time on defense.
0: I'm sorry, D. Hancock is rightfully laughing at us and saying Wheezy was his name, LOL. Why did I say
1: Squeakers? We were in the right avenue, okay? And the reason I said that is because apparently today's the Toy Story 5.
0: Is it out?
1: I think, yeah, it's out tonight.
0: Okay.
1: I'm not going to watch it yet because I'll let the little kids have all their time, but... I was there for Toy Story 4, and I felt like Happy Gilmore in third grade.
0: Well, at some point, it's Michael Jordan with the black and white cover. Bleep them kids. It's time for me and the adults to go watch Toy Story 5.
1: This means something to me, man.
0: Not right now. Okay, kids, you go have your fun. You enjoy this moment, but you have a few days to get this movie, and you got the weekend, and then it's time for the adults to go all see Toy Story 5. I saw Toy Story 4 in theaters. I went.
1: I
0: magical experience.
1: Toy Story 4.
0: It's a sad one.
1: I cried during Toy Story 3.
0: Oh, man. If you make it through Toy Story 3 and that final scene, the last time that Andy plays with the toys, whoo, buddy, you have zero soul.
1: Well, it was between that and the fire scene where they're going down the garbage compactor.
0: And who comes to save the day? This is the second week in a row I've made this very reference. It's the Pizza Planet aliens. Some of the best characters in Pixar history. It's a stranger from the outside. Ooh. And it's those guys. It's those guys that saved the day. The Pizza Planet aliens thought they died. No siree, Bob. They come back and save the day. Last thing, Ticketmaster Caleb is asking us if we're giving up on Big Kalk. Okay? Emphasis on the L in that pronunciation. Ryan Kalkbrenner. Absolutely not. We're at the point now, Smoke, where... we're just going to have a whole lot of talented players if that's okay. I know that the gods have made it not that case over our entire existence here, but is it okay if we just have a whole bunch of talented players and these are the problems we have now? Mm-hmm. Is it okay if we have rich people problems now rather than poor people problems have?
1: Look, and that if anything, you're giving up on PJ Hall. And I like PJ, but it's just one of those situations where I just don't think there's going to be a role for him on this team. And that's the problem he's faced throughout his career. It's like, oh, you're in Denver. Yeah, sorry, buddy. We don't got any room for you. Hey, you're now in Memphis. Sorry, bud.
0: Yes, by the way, we've had a couple of pretty terrible entertainment references here because people are calling you out for having mixed up Happy Gilmore and Billy Madison.
1: Yeah, that's a big whoopsie on my part.
0: Oh, no. So we have Squeakers. And we... and you have the Billy Madison
1: mix-up.
0: The
1: Billy Madison is a lot worse for me.
0: A lot worse. I actually, yeah. Why did I... Squeakers, man. All right. I do want to ask you... hey, Brian...

0: You have Ryan Kalkbrenner. You have Musa Diabate. Those are your five, like, real four and five type of players. Not really much three in their game outside of Miles.
1: You double up on the front court.
0: That's right.
1: Yeah.
0: So you have those five guys playing for you.
1: Grant Williams, too.
0: Grant Williams.
1: For now.
0: Yep. Yeah. And I think he'll be here for a little while. So there's Grant. That's six. We can call PJ now. That's tough, but PJ got hurt. I love PJ. I think you could do a lot worse for a Musa type of break glass in case of emergency type player. So PJ Hall is here at seven, and Brandon Miller's backcourt, Khan, like those guys are all backcourt players.
1: Tijon for frontcourt too.
0: Tijon for sure. See, oh, it's not great that I'm already forgetting about him. Tijon Salon. Leah McNeely, like some three, kind of more so of a three. Maybe we just leave him out for this conversation. But that's eight guys. It's a lot. The easy dudes that aren't going to get the rotation minutes. It's PJ, who wasn't even getting a whole lot of rotation minutes until they absolutely needed it with injuries. So now you cut it back to seven. Now you're also talking about Tijon probably not getting rotation minutes. So that cuts it back to seven, or that cuts it back to six. Do you have one of these guys playing Greensboro smoke? I think that's a fascinating thing to consider. Does Steinbach, if he's the 18th guy or whoever that 18th pick is,
1: maybe to start the year?
0: Yeah. But these guys are going to be so good. It's not like, I mean, you had your second round picks get rotation minutes last year. Two top 20 guys. I would expect them to be spending most of their time in the big leagues, but maybe they're so talented, maybe they just have to go win another championship with the Swarm. I'm not mad at it.
1: It just depends on how many people Charles Lee wants to have in his rotation on a nightly basis. I think that's the main thing.
0: Mm-hmm.
1: But you kind of talk about it. It feels like the most depth this team has had since 2015, 2016.
0: Beefstick right away says, I can count on my hands the number of times on one hand, on my hands, maybe both. Maybe he's cried less than 10, but more than five. Toy Story 3 was in one of them in that last scene. Yeah, man, you don't have a soul if you think, oh, yeah, this doesn't move me. The last time Andy plays with these toys before he hands them off with a great deal of generosity, you don't have a soul, none to speak of. One more segment to go on the Kyle Bailey Show. We tip our caps coming up next.
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0: 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You know, I listen to the critically acclaimed Kyle Bailey Show every single day, different pockets of time when I'm driving around, but I listen pretty much every day. And Smoke, I got to say, obviously we all have our music folders that we dip into and play pretty much every day, but Hustler Music, man, it always hits a little different every single time. You got Run the Jewels, you got some Killer Mike in there, you have some Outkast as well, but for some reason, it hits my nostalgia bone so much harder than any other song you play, because you, at tail end, but Lil Wayne in high school, like everybody else was just second. Yeah. Even if we can be nuanced and discerning about this now, like who ranks where in the hierarchy of artists and whatever, back in high school, it was just all Lil Wayne, all of his albums dominated.
1: Because you would say Wayne's prime was what, 2008 to 2010?
0: I think that's probably, yeah. But before the hipsters hop on, all right? I am telling you, my favorite album for Lil Wayne is Carter 2. I like Carter 2 better than Carter 3. That's probably a little bit hipster as well. But if we're just trying to say commercially, both like what is in the middle of the Venn diagram of commercial success and just artistically being very good, Carter 3 is probably in the middle. And Carter 2 is really commercially successful, just not Carter 3, which had, I don't know, 18 hits on it.
1: Was Lollipop in 3 or 2?
0: Carter 3.
1: Okay, because Lollipop was my first introduction to him, so I didn't hear as much of Lil Wayne. I listened to a little bit. It wasn't one of the things I really liked at 13, but by the time I got to 17 or 18, right, I liked a lot more of his stuff. But one song I always loved, and it's actually my favorite Lil Wayne song. We talk about 6'7" nowadays, like Fitty likes to say. 6 foot, 7 foot's probably my favorite Lil Wayne song.
0: Well, that was a single that dropped as well. I remember being a senior in high school.
1: That song is so damn catchy.
0: When it really was. And so, yeah, you're talking about the Carter 2 coming out in 05. And then the Carter 3, that was 08. So you nailed it with the 08 stuff. You nailed it there. Yeah, DJP saying Carter 2 is fire. Carter 3, more creative. Okay.
1: And if you want to get more into it, I was actually thinking about this a couple of weeks ago. What the hell happened to Kevin Rudolph?
0: Oh, man. Had some great, like, white boy crossover songs.
2: Let it rock. Let it rock.
1: Because that had a little Wayne in it, too.
0: Yeah. Oh,
2: Wayne's
0: dude.
2: Wayne's Will. Let it rock.
0: Dude. Oh, dude. That hit hard as well when we were in high school. Hype C3.0 says, get off the rap. I was there when it first started. 53 years old. LL Cool J was the first hardcore rapper. Don't think that Run DMC was the first group that ran everybody off the map. Talk to me. Hey, man, you're an OG. I'm here to be a student of the game, okay? I'm not here to step on your toes, OG. Nothing of the sort. Carter 5 is underrated. See, you know, I'm sorry. I stopped listening to Lil Wayne after Carter 4. He's great. He has his place in the pantheon. I'm done after Carter 4, which I thought was very underrated, but I was so done after that album was released. I'm sorry. It just is what it is. But the mixtapes, Hustler Music, all that stuff, that's some way back. Kyle knows ball, Smoke knows ball. It's time now to tip our cap. And tipping our cap means that we are going to shout out Neogenics. 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Smokey, who are you tipping your cap to?
1: I'm tipping my cap to Oklahoma for preventing the absolute worst scenario for Colin Hawker, our fearless leader. So so now the onus is on Brady Manick, because I don't know who he's pulling for this weekend.
0: That's a great point by you. I like that tip of the cap. We didn't mention it earlier, but I'm going to tip my cap to David Tepper and Steve Smith. Shout out to those guys for being presented the Order of the Longleaf Pine Award. 12 honorees actually accepted that award, going to people who made an impact on North Carolina. David Tepper, of course, of Tepper Sports and Entertainment, was one of those presented with the highest civilian honor in the state of North Carolina because of his philanthropy. Man, one thing I got to always give a shout out to David Tepper for, we can pocket watch, we can understand all the money that he has. That guy spends a lot on philanthropy. And the fact that Steve Smith also was recognized for helping open a 24/7 mental health place that people can go to if they are suffering from any kind of episode. So showed both of those guys being honored by our government. Awesome stuff. And so to them, I tip our caps. Great show. Great work out of you, Smokey. We appreciate everybody listening to us on the Kyle Bailey Show. We'll be back with you tomorrow from 3 to 6 p.m. right here on Sports Radio 92.7 WFNZ.
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5: I'm pretty sure I could hang on for 8 seconds.
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7: We're going to make this happen.
5: I've done it at Coyote Joe's before.
6: Coyote Joe's. The bull, though, could spear you, could trample you. 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
5: You can't have a fear of the bull. 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
7: Oh, you're with the bull, all right.
5: If you just...
6: You're one with the bull bleep right now. 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
6: So CBS did this thing yesterday. Of course they did. They are the number one list season participants, Bone, in all of the internet. And they did a thing where every NFL team's dream and disaster scenario, worst case and best case scenario for 2026 for every team. And I'm going to read you what they said about the Carolina Panthers. And I want to know how you would put into words, Bone, what you think the Panthers best case scenario for this season and the worst case scenario is for this season. The way they put it was best case. Carolina doesn't just back into a division title as it did in 2025. It takes it by force. The offseason additions of edge rusher Jalen Phillips and linebacker Devin Lloyd help make the Panthers defense one of the more feared units in the conference. Bryce Young also continues to build on the momentum he generated last season and leaves no doubt that he is a quarterback Carolina can build around for the foreseeable future. The Panthers win back-to-back division titles for the first time since 2014 and 15 and finish above 500 for the first time since 2017. So that was the best case. CBS says the worst case for the Panthers, Young regresses from his career best season in 2025. That leads to another sub 500 season for Carolina. This time, others in the division don't allow the Panthers to sneak into the play. They just allowed us. So nice of them, Bone, just to allow us into the playoffs.
5: Well, thank you for the invite.
6: And then it says to make matters worse, even more dire, they are firmly on the hunt for a new quarterback next offseason. So that's what they say is our best and worst case scenarios. I want Panther fans to put it into their own words. I want y'all on the text line. What do you think the best case scenarios for this season? What's the worst case scenario for this season, Bone? How would you put that into words?
5: Best case scenario, I think, would be 11 wins, back-to-back division titles. Bryce Young flourishes to a guy that can carry it more than he has before, and the defense gels, stays healthy, and becomes one of the best units in all of football. There you go. That's the best case scenario right there.
6: And how deep in the playoffs is best case scenario? Because we got Penn State Steven on the text line saying division champs and deep run into the playoffs.
5: Division champs for sure. Win a playoff game, I think, has to be on the list. One step further than a year ago. I think if they got into the divisional round, that would be a win. They went from there. That's great. But I think if they got to the divisional round this year, I think that would be a big deal because, you know, there's a great chance, Matt. They're playing another great team. I mean, depending on, I guess, the seeding. If they win 11 games, I don't know about the seeding, but there's a great chance they're ended up playing along the way the Rams or Seattle again, and that's going to be tough.
6: All right, so let's talk this through here.
5: Okay.
6: Let's talk this through, Bone. You say 11 wins. Yeah, 11, 12 wins. I think what you said is fair. I'm not going to get too homerific. I see people on the text line saying NFC title game. I see that. I don't know if I think that'd be a little homerific.
5: I'm trying to get them to take the next step. Yeah. And to me, that's winning a playoff game and getting into that next round.
6: I think that would be a hell of a season. A hell of a season. You win double-digit games and you win a playoff game. So I don't really want to get more greedy than that. I like what you said about the defense. I mean, put the defense top 10. Put the defense in the top 10. Bryce Young, solidify that you're the guy. Play well enough to get a new contract. To play, pay, I will say this. Bryce Young played well enough to where we're not even really worried about what he makes. Because there's different degrees, Bone, of the season Bryce can have in earning a contract. He could play better than last year. We could go more than last year. I want him to leave no doubt that that's our guy. I don't want it to be one of these where it's like, yeah, give him a deal, but let's not overpay. You know what I mean?
5: Yep.
6: I want to do one where you see it like, yes. That is what we thought he could be, Bone, when you and I wanted him to be drafted number one overall. Like, that was the vision for, I want him to have that sort of season. And I think that would be best case scenario, no doubt about it. If you're a Panther fan, what do you think the best case scenario is for the team? Now, what is the worst case scenario you can see for this team, Bone?
5: It would be if they get ravaged by injuries, especially on defense. I think the defense is such a massive part of the best case scenario, as is Bryce. They get ravaged by injuries. God forbid, Mac, they lose one of the cornerstone pieces for an extended period, whether it be Horn, Brown, Merrig, one of the new players. The defense takes a hit. Bryce Young doesn't take that step that we just talked about, and they end up going backwards from where we thought they were headed, and they end up with a, you know, 5 or 6 win season because they just, the depth isn't there, the defense isn't there. Injuries are the great equalizer for all teams. So if they got hit hard there, that could definitely be the worst case scenario.
6: I don't sense, though, Bone, in the CBS best and worst case scenario, I don't sense it really like includes injuries.
5: Yeah, yeah.
6: Because when you're doing
5: hard to predict that.
6: Like when you're doing these preseason predictions, every year you can say so and so loses their starting quarterback, worst case scenario. Like, you know what I mean? So I don't really know if they're playing that game. Obviously, if they get hit with injuries like any team, their season can go to crap. We're not above that. I do think, though, we've added more depth, and I think, Bone, we are our best in a long time at being able to deal with injuries. Now, I wouldn't want Bryce to get hurt, wouldn't want T-Mac to get, you know, there's obviously certain guys you would not want to get hurt, but I do think we have our best depth on this roster that we've had in a long time. To me, worst case scenario is just flat out, you don't win the division, so therefore you regress by not winning this division, a very winnable division, and you're searching, like, if Bryce Young has a season where you're like, he ain't the guy, like that, like dropping out of the playoffs and feeling like, crap, we've got to go playoffs back into that quarterback search, because that is the worst feeling in sports, is searching for a freaking quarterback. It's just, you're desperate, you're flailing, you've got you break out in sweats at night. I mean, it's because if you got no quarterback, you ain't got squad. So to me, that's the nightmare right there. I just maybe this is where I become a homer. Like, I wouldn't homer up and do what other people were doing, saying we're going to the NFC title game. A couple of people said best case scenarios were in the Super Bowl. I wouldn't go there. Maybe this is where I'm a homer. I just have a hard time envisioning, Bone, that things are going to go that badly. I just have so much damn confidence in this organization. And I haven't said that in a long freaking time. I just think if you look at since Dave Canales has taken over, they have improved incrementally each year. And I know it gets harder to keep improving the higher you get. The more wins you get, it gets harder. It's like a NASCAR race. Closer you get to the lead, it gets harder to pass cars. But I just believe this team had a great offseason. They spent the fifth most money of anybody this offseason. I think they spent it well. I think that defense is a legit top 10 unit. I just have a hard time believing that it's going to be a terrible season. I really do, man.
5: Oh, I don't think that they're going to have the worst case. I trend it towards the best. But for the sake of the topic in my head, that is what would be the worst thing to happen. I'm not predicting that would happen, but in my mind, if it all went awry, well, that would be the things that would happen there. Now, my question for you is, what if they didn't make a move, Mac, backwards or forwards? What if they went 8-9 again, won the South, and lost in the what if they didn't move at all this year? They didn't take a step forward, but they didn't move back, and they had the same year as last year, but without progression or regression. How would we feel about that?
6: That would feel disappointing to me.
5: I agree.
6: That would feel disappointing. Especially, Bone, if you lose your last two games and need to root for a rival to beat another rival on the last day just to get in at 8-9. We have to do that again. Like, that was fine the first time. It had been so long since we invented a playoff, so I had fun. It came through. The Falcons came through for us, but I don't want that stuff ever again. If this is not a winning season, it'll be a disappointment. If they don't make an improvement like Dave Canales and company have done each year on the job for him, 3 wins first year, 3 wins the second year. If they can't improve by at least 1 win this year after signing Phillips and signing Devin Lloyd, I'm on the record. That's a disappointment of a season. It is, man. We got to raise the stakes around here. Both teams, Hornets and Panthers. We got to stop treating them with kid gloves. If you could just compete. You know what I mean?
5: Yeah.
6: That's over. Both those teams need to get better, man. They need to keep ascending.
5: Do you know, Mac, what goes in the best case scenario as well if Averro leaves because he got hired somewhere else?
6: Because the defense is so good.
5: If they're looking for a new DC in January, not because they let Averro go, because he got hired somewhere, that means it was probably a really good season for the Panthers.
6: Absolutely. No doubt about it. Let's see. Michigan Sean says, oh, no, hold on. I'll get to that one in a minute. Mike Jones from Lincolnton says, is Measured Mac disappearing? I like it. Was I unmeasured?
5: I don't think so. I thought you were pretty chill in the best case one there.
6: I think it's the worst case where they think I homered up.
5: You didn't say NFC title game or Super Bowl or, you know, you were pretty calm there.
6: I think it's the worst case where they think I was homering up, but I'm sorry, man. I don't have it in my mind to see some sort of serious regression. I don't. Like, the offseason we had combined with the general trajectory of this team, like, unless it's injury-induced, like you mentioned, Bone, I just have a hard time seeing any serious regression. So if that makes me a homer, then I'm a dang homer. You know what I mean? Won't be the first time I had to announce that on live radio. Let's see what else people are saying. 704, worst case scenario, offensive line injuries. And that's another one that goes for most teams out there. Offensive line depth, Bone. I always compare offensive lines to pitching in baseball, right? Those are things that are hard commodities to get. And not a lot of teams have depth. Not a lot of teams even have great offensive lines the whole way through. This texter says, I disagree with what y'all are saying. If Bryce Young earns a contract, that is not the best case scenario. We will rue the day where we paid this man.
5: So this texter there, so are you not wanting Bryce to play well? I don't understand.
6: Then you're kind of not wanting the Panthers to do well.
5: Then you're not really,
6: what the heck are we doing?
5: Then you're not really a fan, but you're texting the show about this topic, and I'm very confused by this whole thing.
6: What a Fitty scoffing again. Fitty scoff meter is off the charts today, man. You are Scoffy McScofferson over there, Fitty. So what do you want to say to that? I don't understand. Head to Bone's point. Like, if you want what's best for the Panthers, we've been trying to say this for the last couple of years. Like, if you want what's best for the Panthers, I think you have to root for Bryce and drop the whole, like, anti-Bryce thing. I get it. You're being honest. What do you say, Fit? What do you say?
20: That's the thing, Mac. I could get on board with not wanting Bryce to play well if this team wasn't coming off a playoff appearance, if they weren't coming off a playoff game where they took the Rams down to the final 2 minutes. Because I could look at next year's draft class and maybe be interested in wanting to get one of those quarterbacks. But we've seen progression from this team. We've seen progression from this quarterback in the 2 years under Dave Canales. If Bryce was still what Bryce was in that game against the Chargers that led to him getting benched, I would be on board with where the Bryce detractors are, where you don't want this guy to succeed because you want to move on. That's not the case with this guy, man. Like, you can just look at it whether you have the advanced numbers or not. Since he came back from the benching, we have watched our quarterback get better from a week-to-week basis. Is he perfect by all means? No. But you have a guy that led you to the playoffs last year. You have a guy that almost won a playoff game last year against the MVP of the league.
6: Dueled with him.
20: And Matthew Stafford.
6: Would have won if the defense could have got a stop.
20: So, like, I can't wrap my mind around if you're truly a fan of this team that hasn't won a playoff game now and going on a decade, not wanting this guy to play at a high level to where you can achieve the things we want to achieve as fans. Like, it's not your money. If they pay him, it's not your money. Who gives a damn? Spend Tepper's money, baby. I want him to play so well. We want to give him $65 million freaking dollars.
6: Uh-oh.
5: Good scoff, Faye. Good scoff.
6: Adam from Harrisburg says, "Has the scoff taken the place of the challenge?" I think the challenge is out.
5: Yeah.
6: The scoff is.
20: I got it right there. Scoff I'm more is of a
6: in,
20: scoffing baby. Kind of mood here recently.
6: Adam from Harrisburg, why is the text line so negative? Adam, I think their mamas are not nice to him. I think that's the problem. I mean, we're going to do a study, Bone, on the mental makeup of the text line. I'm actually going to make you the lead scientist on that study, Bone.
5: Well,
6: the mental makeup of our texters.
5: I'm busy right now studying the negativity and also the latest conspiracy theory, Mac, from a texter. Charlotte-born GJ doesn't think the league wants the Panthers to make a jump this year. That's why they loaded up the team schedule.
6: Yeah, he doesn't quite know it's a formula,
5: sir.
6: Based on where you finish,
5: sir. I don't think that's how it operates.
6: No, it's 100% locked in to where you finish year to year, what divisions we play out of our division.
5: They didn't say, let's give the Panthers the NFC North this year. They may have some tough ones in there.
6: that was not arbitrary. I will say this, Bone. Not all the texters are negative. 704 number. Best case scenario for the Panthers. They win a damn Lombardi. Worst case scenario, lose on a last second field goal to the Rams or Seahawks in the NFC title game. There you go, baby. If you were worried this morning that the tech, like Adam was, that the text line is too negative, I present you with that guy right there. That's my man, baby. I hope my man's all over it. Save that text, Bone. Save that text there.
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11: With the Sorsby stuff officially behind us, can we actually start talking like on-field college football stuff for the upcoming year?
5: Yeah, if you want to.
26: Not until after media days when we find out something else stupid from college football.
11: Okay, but in between the time before we get to media days.
26: Fair enough.
11: Can we just start talking about the actual college football season? Like, is that allowed? I know week one isn't the greatest week one we've ever had. Week two's really damn good. And I know we were arguing about playoff expansion and we had Super League conversations, but I'm getting ready for this upcoming college football season. And with that being said, we know that list season is out in full effect, and Andy Staples from On3 released his ACC head football coach power rankings going into next year. I'll give you the top five, then give you the locals. Mario Cristobal, Miami, 1. James Franklin, Virginia Tech, 2. Dabo Sweeney at Clemson, 3. Rhett Lashley, SMU, 4. With Jeff Brohm at Louisville at number 5. Manny Diaz of Duke checks in number 6. Jake Dickert, Wake Forest, checks in at 10. Dave Dorn of NC State checks in at number 11. And all the way down in 16th, second to last, the hoodie himself, Bill Belichick.
5: Below a guy that's never even coached a game in college football.
11: And ahead of a guy that's never coached a game.
5: Yes. Who knows how far.
11: In college football. What do we make of these head coach power rankings? Because I know, Flau, we can continue to drop Dabo in the national landscape and the national scene. I don't think he's no longer what he was when Clemson was going to the playoff every single year. And I know we all three are big believers in what Franklin can and will do at Virginia Tech. But ranking him ahead of Dabo did catch my eye.
5: To me, it's perfectly fine. I mean, you look at the last 5 years or so, who's had more success? James Franklin. At least the last 3 years, James Franklin has been the more successful.
11: And he also had a preseason top three team last year and got fired in the middle of the season.
5: But I would still say he's the more successful coach. If they keep him in place, I think they're better than they were last year, right?
26: Penn State
5: finishes the season a lot better than they were last year.
26: Well, to be fair to James Franklin, Dabo had a top five team projected entering last year, and he didn't get fired, but it went about the same.
5: Yeah, in fact, very similar.
26: In fact, that team, it was a matchup technically, just not the matchup we were thinking, in the Pinstripe Bowl.
5: Yeah, I mean,
26: and
5: Dabo,
26: Penn State won.
5: Dabo had a team that had 9 players that got drafted in, what, the first 2 days of the draft or something like that? And he still ended up finishing as poorly as he did last season. So, to me, it's not the biggest shock. Mario Cristobal, how could you not put him number one based off of what he did last season? You feel like there's a chance they can win the national championship this year. The other one that was shocking to me was Dave Doran at 11. I don't get that, man. I hate Dave Doran with a passion, but how in the world do you not look at what he has done there, which is at least turn them into a consistent 8 or 9 win team year in and year out, and have him ranked below Tony Elliott, Jake Dickert, who I liked what Jake Dickert did in year one. And I mean, I like Brent Key, but I don't even know how you have him ranked below Brent Key.
26: I honestly think the list is a lot better if you just swap Dave Dorn from Pat Narduzzi's spot. Because Nardog, he's good, but he's not great. And I think at least
5: he's been to the ACC championship. That would be the edge that I would give. But Narduzzi.
26: I agree. But outside of that, look what he's done. So 2022, the year after, 9-4, 3-9, 7-6, 8-5. I just I guess the one edge that they'll give Pitt is the fact that they went 6-2 last year compared to Dave Dorn's 4-4 in conference play. I just feel like even though the highs aren't as high for Dave Dorn, he's been more consistent than Pat Narduzzi. And I also think that there's a brighter future ahead for Dave Dorn and NC State than Pat Narduzzi and Pitt.
11: Really?
5: Oh, yeah. I think, honestly, I think their trajectories are very similar. I think both team, both,
11: I think
5: both
11: Dave
5: coaches
11: Dorn's going to retire pretty soon.
26: Like within the next year or two?
11: Yes. I think a lot of the transition that was going on within that department on the basketball side, you know, you had to go get Will Wade, then you lose Will Wade. They've put a lot more money and focus, I think, into basketball. I do think, and I think it's just at this point, man, I think he's done about all he could do at NC State, which is, look, he's built a consistent program. They are the model of consistency. That their fan base knows every single year they typically have a chance to win 7-9 games. They're never probably going to peak and win double-digit games and get to an ACC title game, but that fan base knows what to expect from that program year in, year out. I just think it's run its course. Whereas, and maybe the same thing could be said for Narduzzi, but he just feels like a natural fit for the program that, for after they left the Big East, was searching for an identity, and he's brought that back to that program.
5: Well, the other thing is that it's very similar to Dave Dorn. There are people every other year that want him fired because he doesn't necessarily perform well. But I think they're very, very similar. The reason that I give Narduzzi the edge is because he's been to the ACC championship game. Dave Dorn has not been. So
11: if we're taking that precipice, then Manny Diaz should be. I know Brahms got into an ACC title game. Manny Diaz has won a conference championship. You probably got to put him above Brahm.
5: Well, Brahm has been more consistent. Brahm is the most consistent. I think he has, since he took over as Louisville's coach, does he not have the most wins in the ACC?
26: 28 wins in 3 years.
5: I think that's right. So that would be where I could make that argument for him. But if you wanted to put Manny Diaz at five, I wouldn't necessarily push back on that.
26: Compared to Manny, he's only been at Duke for 2 years. This is year three. He has 18 wins in 2 years.
11: And that's 18 wins post when Elko left. And no one thought it was going to take him time to build that program back up.
26: Now, I will say this. I am, my expectations for Duke this year, nowhere near as high as it would have been.
11: And rightfully so.
26: And it's like, as a Duke fan, I'll go ahead and tell you right now, just make a bowl game. If you can make a bowl game, I'm happy, because you got dealt such an unfathomable hand.
5: Yeah.
26: And I'll go ahead and say, I just want to be consistent with this. I don't mind the fact that Darian Mensah got out of his contract. It is what it is now in college sports. Got to get used to it. Yeah. My problem is he waited until the 11th hour, where he basically gave the middle finger to his own teammates. Because if he stays on that team, they're probably a playoff contender. Because you won the ACC last year, most of the key players were coming back, and then you decide to leave in the 11th hour like you had the Mayflower bus with Irsay, except instead of going to Indianapolis, you're going down to Miami. That's my problem with Mensah, and it just felt like a whole scrambling period for Duke to try to find some quarterback or something. Now they're going to go San Jose's quarterback, so...
11: And as much as you can criticize the player, the system is what needs to be criticized the most. That's something like that.
26: And look, as a Duke fan, I can't complain, because Manny Diaz did the same thing to Temple.
11: Yeah.
26: 6 years ago, so...
3: Hey, Fitty, at the end of the year, where do you think Bill Belichick right now, 16th out of 17th on this list, where do you think at the end of the year, if they were to redo this power rankings, where do you think he'll be?
11: 14th. The highest, 12.
3: So does that mean you're expecting a bowl, a game appearance to get him up there? Like, what do you think would lead to him jumping all the way up?
11: Yeah, I think if they get to a bowl game and they're a lot more competitive against, you know, they got to play Clemson again this year, they got to play Notre Dame, they got to play Miami. If they're not getting ran off the field in those games like they were getting ran off the field against TCU, Central Florida, Clemson last year, I do think the opinion around him will change. But, I mean, at 16, you've got a steep hill to climb to really get yourself in that conversation in terms of top echelon coaches in this conference.
26: Now, actually, here, so two things. First off, what's your confidence level that'll happen percentage-wise? Sitting here right now.
11: 25%?
5: Damn.
26: Okay, yeah, not great.
5: That's tough.
26: So here comes to my next question.
11: And it really depends on what they do week one. They go to Ireland, they beat TCU, and I think they do that. You have an established quarterback. I feel a lot better about their chances. If they go to Ireland, they lose to TCU, they come back stateside, and we don't know who the quarterback's going to be. With this year's schedule, a path to 6 wins is a lot harder than it was last year.
26: And plus, we know it feels like whoever loses that Ireland game every single year is cursed.
5: They've been horrible, yes.
26: You know, we saw Kansas State last year and Florida State a couple of years prior to that. And speaking of that, which coach is the most DOA this year in the ACC?
5: Norvell.
26: Is it? Well, there's three choices. Norvell, Bill O'Brien, or Bill Belichick? Because if they lose that first game against TCU, as you guys were talking about, I don't see any way there's coming back from this, and it just feels like it's going to feel almost like a carbon copy of 2018 for UNC again.
5: I don't think that Mike Norvell can do anything to save his job. I don't understand how he's still their coach.
11: Well, I mean, if he wins an ACC championship, he's not getting fired.
5: But you look at that roster, you think that roster's gotten anywhere close to that? That roster isn't making a bowl game.
11: No, but I'm just... You said there's no way, there's nothing he could do to save his job. If he wins the league, he's not getting fired.
5: Well, clearly, yes. But, like, what's my confidence level in that happening? 5%. Like, there's a path to where Belichick can save his job. There is no path for Mike Norvell to save his job. If he's not doing it.
11: If Carolina goes 5-7, but they're more competitive 5-7,
26: I think he stays for one more year.
11: They're not firing him.
5: Yes, because what is being preached, and we know that this is being preached now because we had Andrew Jones on the Heel Tough Blog podcast. He told us it is being preached in the walls of the building. 2027 is the year where we are going to start to compete.
26: Do need to ask you this, because this texter brought it up. If Norvell gets fired and Carolina moves on from Bill.
5: Oh, no.
26: Okay, just making sure.
5: Nope.
26: Just making sure, because the highs for Norvell were very high.
11: You know how sad and pathetic I've gotten? Because I've already lined up who I want.
26: Who do you want?
11: Oh, I want Brian Kelly. Bring me the baggage. Bring me the fake accent. Because I know he's going to win, and I know he's going to recruit. Like, that's where...
12: That last one was...
11: Yeah, but that was... LSU's a different beast. It's a different animal.
26: Hang on. His level of recruiting in 2024 compared to, let's say, 2010, 2015 even...
11: It's still better than what we're doing now.
26: Okay, well, he just doesn't have that give-a-damn factor when it comes to recruiting as much. He wants to be on the golf course.
5: You just never want to go for an up-and-coming coach that could turn into something. That's completely off the... going with these guys that are old as hell.
11: He's not old as hell, though.
5: Yes, he is.
26: He's early 60s.
5: How much longer does he have in the sport, especially with the way that he coaches? That's a guy that's going to be...
26: 64.
5: He's going to be around in Chapel Hill for, what, 4 or 5 years, and then he's good? Also, that's a guy that is going to look at this job as a stepping stone job. Let's find my next spot.
26: Not now. No, you've been to Notre Dame and LSU. You're not really looking for a stepping stone job. You're looking for a job that you can easily retire to.
5: Look, I wouldn't hate it as much as some of the other names that have been floated out there in years past that they should go after.
26: In my opinion, that's a more watered-down version of what you had in Mack Brown.
5: Yeah, maybe.
26: Because at least with Mac, for all the problems you had, at least I knew he cared. And he actually brought elite talents in there. The problem with Brian is he is in coasting mode. He was in coasting mode at LSU. He just, luckily for him, had an elite staff. Notre Dame, he had a very comfortable job, and he knew what to recruit, but he also could use the excuse. He fooled people into using the excuse that, well, we can't really get those type of players at Notre Dame, and look at what Marcus Freeman has done. And by the way, you say that right now, but he's not going to be nearly as much of a problem as I think Bill and Jordan, but Brian Kelly is not going to be very well liked the more you get to know him.
5: No, well, that's the other thing.
26: I know from experience.
5: Gonna hate him.
26: You know how much it felt free to get from the shackles when he finally left Notre Dame, and I didn't have to root for that guy?
11: I know. And look, I stated by saying I know what this makes me, that I'm now I would endorse it. But if they were to fire Belichick, which I don't think they're going to do.
12: So where's the line? Is Urban Meyer on the table for you?
11: God, yeah. You think I'm saying no to Urban Meyer?
12: All right. So we're going with anybody. It doesn't matter what you've done. At this point, we're trying to get anybody in here that has any sort of winning pedigree.
26: Art Briles.
11: No.
26: Okay.
12: Oh, all right.
26: I wanted to see if there was a line.
12: We found the line. Thank you.
13: Listen to Charlotte Sports Today each weekday morning from 10. The way things ought to be. Presented by Kyle Bailey.
26: One of my life mottos is skies are clear, thighs are here. I got the 7-inch chubbies on. I caught some heat. KB's got the tight shorts on. KB's got the short shorts on. Yeah, the lady likes it. And I got to keep the thighs out to get some sun on them. So I'm not wearing them big baggy things. I'm not wearing the big baggy cargo shorts like my guy salesman. I'm not doing it. I'm wearing the 7-inch chubbies. I'm getting the thighs out to get a little tan on the sticks here. All right? 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

0: producer of music because he's a producer extraordinaire, keeping up with the theme of the breakups, regardless of what entity you're talking about. Music, any entertainment, sports, shows, it doesn't matter. The breakups that hurt us the most, and many a people were writing in Van Halen. Not Van Hagar, Van Halen with David Lee Roth. Right, but I had so many people write in, Smoke, that whoever had the Sammy Hagar was better than David Lee Roth. So many people told me to block that guy. I'm not going to, because we're open to all opinions around here, at least that aren't harmful. But so many people were begging me to block that guy.
1: Honestly, that person might be too much Reddit-brained.
0: I think
1: so. They just want to be a hot take artist just to be a hot take artist.
0: I think so. We can get to some of the breakups that hurt you the most a little bit later on in the show. But right now, we need to welcome Keith Smith, contributor for SpotTrac, also the front office show. He's been an NBA renaissance man, understanding the cap as well as anybody for a long time. Please go follow this man on Twitter, at Keith Smith NBA. Keith, welcome to the Kyle Bailey Show. We appreciate it. I do have to ask you, are there any breakups that hurt you the most in any walk of life, music, show, entertainment, whatever it may be? Is there a breakup that you think of first and foremost?
2: Oh, geez, I'd have to think about that one.
0: What about a sports breakup?
2: A sports one I can tell you for sure was when my daughter was just getting into basketball and she fell in love with Isaiah Thomas. And when the Celtics traded him away, she was devastated, like absolutely crushed. And to this day, she's still like, basketball is just kind of okay.
0: That had a long lasting effect. That is such a good one. I remember at that time, at Boston, of all of the traditions that they are rich in, the fact that that one hurt them so bad lets you know just how important he was. Yeah, that's such a good one. Great breakup. Yep. Okay. Here's the other thing I want to talk about. And Keith, I ask you this probably at least once every 2 years, but I told the story because I was telling people that you were going to come on today. And so I told the story about how you were the guy that came up with the Disney World bubble concept that the NBA eventually adopted. And Keith, I'm sorry and I'm not sorry at the same time. You deserve all of the flowers in the world for, I'm just going to say it, playing superhero and saving the world with basketball because we're going to be bored out of our minds. My question to you is, did the NBA give you enough flowers here? Like, was there any kind of back and forth? Were you an advisor? Did they give you enough credit? Are you properly appreciated? Do you feel properly appreciated for coming up with the Disney World bubble concept?
2: Well, I'm certainly properly appreciated. I have no expectations of anybody doing anything more. But the day that article posted, I can remember the date off the top of my head, April 16th, 2020.

0: 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All right, I want to ask you just about some Hornets things. Feels like they're in the news quite a bit here, Keith. A lot of interesting things they could do. One, we got to figure the Coby White of it all. And we were going to talk about it earlier. Definitely going to talk about it a little bit later in the show. But I just don't understand. It feels like people don't properly value Coby White around here after he gave us positive minutes with LaMelo off of the floor, something that we had not experienced in like 4 years worth of time. How much do you value Coby White when he's looking for a new contract? And how much do you think this thing goes up with another team possibly driving that price up for the Hornets to pay?
1: Yeah, big time. I'm a big Coby White fan. He was somebody who at the trade deadline, the Hornets ultimately got him, but I think I had pitched him as like, you know, who would be good for this team? Coby White, because he's just a very plug-and-play guard because he can play on and off ball. He's got the size to play with a smaller point guard, or he can play if he's out there with a bigger guard, he can guard the quicker guy. Just a really good player, good passer, good shooter, good scorer. I think he just fits. And for me, when I look at his value, the challenge comes in if you're Coby White is, in order to get really paid, you're going to have to drum up interest that is outside of just the Chicago Bulls, Brooklyn Nets, and maybe the Los Angeles Lakers as cap space teams. Because for the Nets, doesn't make any sense. They drafted a million guards just a year ago. Then you have the Bulls. Well, he just came from there. We've seen that on occasion where a guy's been traded and then goes back. And the Bulls have had, with the lottery reform, there's no reason to just be god-awful. You can't be terrible from day one. So maybe they would want to go that way. Lakers probably going in a different direction, especially if they're bringing Austin Reeves back. But I think if I'm the Hornets, I'm not going to mess around here too much. I'm not going to try to alienate the player. Something around 4 years, $80 million has felt fair for me, where it's about $20 million annual. And that's what you pay for a guy who he can be a starter. Somebody goes down in your ideal world, yeah, he's probably coming off the bench, but you know, maybe he's slightly overpaid for that, but then you're covered if you have any kind of backcourt injuries.
0: Yeah, I mean, and not to belabor the Coby White point here, which I've been doing basically ever since the season ended, but you look at 95 players this last season were making $20 million annually. There's going to be 93 players that are going to be making $20 million annually next season. How much of this is let's just say he gets north of what we're talking about. Let's just say he straight up gets $25 million annually. Like, that's a lot of money for sure. But how much of it is the Hornets not wanting to bid against themselves type of thing? I could see him in a world where there were more cap space teams possibly getting something up to that range, and I wouldn't feel like it's a crazy overpay. But how much of the Hornets benefited because of the lack of cap space teams here, Keith?
1: Yeah, for sure. That's the big part of it. Because like you said, I just rattled them off, and some of them are not really going to be there. So I think for the Hornets, that is a huge benefit for them, where they're probably not going to have to go too far. What I would do is, when I say $20 million annual value, you're starting a little bit lower than that. You're probably starting around 18. And what 18 does is that allows you to beat the mid-level exception amount, which is going to come in a little bit, just a little bit over $15 million. So I think as long as you can beat that, you've eliminated, I don't know, probably 85-90% of the suitors. You're in a spot where it's like, okay, those teams are out. And now the other teams are having to work at sign and trade. And what people always forget with a sign and trade is, it's a three-party agreement. It is the player. It is the team they're going to. But it also is the team that's trading the player away in a sign and trade. So if he wanted to go to one of these over-the-cap teams, well, the Hornets still have a say in that, because they don't have to. Everybody thinks that, well, he just wants to go there. You have to let him go. We don't have to. You don't have to take back junk. If you don't want it, you can basically say, no, you know, we're going to hold firm and we're not doing a sign and trade that doesn't help us. But I think he wants to be there from all accounts. They want to keep him around. I don't think this is going to get overly contentious. So they'll settle on a number that ends up in the end. I'm pretty sure when it gets reported, I'll feel like that's a pretty fair number. And now you'll have another kind of core piece to this group moving forward.
0: Yeah, I agree. Keith Smith, basketball savior, joining us on the Kyle Bailey Show, Sports Radio 92.7 WFNZ. I think Jeff Peterson has a really hard decision to make with this Brandon Miller extension. I'll ask you, Keith, Do you think, if you had to guess, would you say that you think Brandon Miller and the Hornets do agree to some kind of rookie extension? Or do you think this thing actually doesn't get solved until he hits restricted free agency? Where do you think this thing ends up?

0: I think they're going to do their best to try to get something done, only because, again, you don't want to be in a place where it starts to turn into you're alienating the player. I'm going to take us in the Wayback Machine here because the Hornets are involved. But when the Utah Jazz, when Gordon Hayward was a free agent the first time, and they said, go out and get an offer sheet and then we'll match it if that's where it wants to go in restricted free agency. Well, he signed that offer sheet with the Hornets originally, and then that got matched by Utah. And then what happened was, because it was a 3+1 where he had a player option, 3 years later he's gone and he went to the Celtics. And I know the Hornets eventually landed him, but that's how that played out. So I think what you try to do in these situations is you want to look at the landscape. One, it is what teams will do is, and these rookie scale extensions, they don't have to happen right out of the gate on July 1st. You can play these all the way out. They go all the way to the start of the regular season. So what you may want to see if you're the Hornets is, let's see what teams do this summer, and then let's look at the landscape a year from now. Are there going to be 9 or 10 teams with cap space and the guys that are like Brandon Miller would be perfect for them? Then you probably feel a little bit more pressure to get it done, because you don't want to be forced into is matching an offer sheet that in the end doesn't really end up advantageous to you. I projected 5 years, $200 million, because that feels about right for me for Brandon Miller, $40 million average annual value. We'll see. It might be a little bit less than that. If Charlotte can get him for less than that, so much the better for them. But that feels about where we're headed for a player, his value still with untapped potential.
1: By the way, the Hornets pivoted to Lance Stephenson after they didn't get Gordon Hayward, and everybody listening just experienced shivers going down their spine, remembering the Lance Stephenson year. Sorry, Keith, that one kind of shook us for a little bit. Keith Smith joining us.
0: We're living like 10 years ago, so this is great.
1: Times are different here. I mean, we can just transition to that part of it, because it does feel like, Keith, this Hornets team has done a complete 180-degree turn ever since the sale to Gabe Plotkin and Rick Schnall, affectionately known as Schlotkin around here. Do you feel like this has been a team that has had maybe the biggest change in the NBA from a reputation standpoint over the last couple of years compared to other franchises? Does it feel that way to you?
0: Yeah, I still want to be able to come to Charlotte, so I come in peace when I say this part. I used to regularly say, when you're talking about, you know, games where it's like, you know, it's like, I used to say, that's like a Tuesday night in Charlotte in January game. Where you
1: and Jason Tatum, he chose Monday. He chose Monday, Keith, but you and Jason Tatum saying the same thing.
0: Yeah, it really is. And it, for me, now feels like you show up with that attitude, guess what? You're going to get beat. You're probably not only going to get beat, you're probably going to get destroyed. And that kind of tells you everything. Like, this team is so far from where they were even a year ago. A year ago, you kind of had the sense of, like, all right, they're turning in a new direction. They're going to start to figure some stuff out, and how rapidly it kind of all came together. And then the future flexibility that they've built in with this group, and they've got good draft capital, including the 2 picks this year. They don't have a single contract on the roster that's approaching a bad contract. They're in really good, really, really good place moving forward. And that's got to feel great for Hornets fans.
1: By the way, did you see the Tim Bontemps thing that he kicked about possibly the Hornets and the Heat kind of uplifting the protections on this 2027 first in exchange for Miami to have this to maybe trade for Giannis to have an extra pick? Like, maybe I'm bringing this up and you just don't know about it, with apologies, but is there any way that it would be beneficial for the Hornets to maybe lift the protection from the 2027 pick that they got from Miami in the Terry Rozier deal, and then give that back to Miami with the idea of Miami being able to use that to go after Giannis? And then maybe the Hornets could have a better swing, better likelihood of a higher pick next year with lottery reform to use in their own back pocket. Like, is there any way that that might happen? Is that even legal, Keith? I only ask you because I know you're really good with this stuff.
0: Yeah, and if Tim said it, like, I know Tim's reporting well right enough to know he wouldn't just throw it out there. It absolutely is legal. And the Heat did it once before with the Oklahoma. Of course, it was the Oklahoma City Thunder who owned one of their picks, because they own all of them. But they had a pick from Miami that Miami wanted to be able to use in the trade. So what they did. Now, here's the thing. You can't just do it. There has to be a subsequent transaction. So what the Heat did was they traded a player to OKC that OKC was able to waive, you know, that they just, that's the one they were building back up. But OKC also then got, they got a future pick down the line. So if I'm Charlotte, I'm going to kind of, all right, hey, we you know, as much as we're buddies here, we're not doing anything out of the goodness of our own hearts here. When you're a direct competitor in the division, I would try to extract something of value. Now, I get there's the whole messiness around the Rozier thing with that. But, you know, for me, like, what's done is done. If you have your problems, you go to the commissioner and complain to him about it. Like, we're under no obligations to just make things, you know, better for you just out of the kindness of our hearts. I'd be a little bit more cutthroat with this one.
1: Oh, for sure. And I will ask you this, too. It feels like the Hornets might have a messy situation with two teams in the NBA, one with the Lakers because of the whole Mark Williams thing, sending him back to Charlotte, and Miami has a problem with Charlotte because of the Terry Rozier thing. Do we put too much into that, or do you feel like, hey, that's not really that big of a deal anymore? If there's something that would benefit both parties, you think both franchises in any situation would put their differences aside to get the deal done?
0: Yeah, I go always, whenever anyone asks me something like this, I always go back to Pat Riley and Danny Ainge made a handful of trades together, and those two guys absolutely hate each other. they're like if you put them in a room together, I think they might come to blows, even at the old age they're at now. Like they do not like each other, and they did several deals together, including Boston acted as a facilitator when they were kind of on the down and were building up for Miami to make some moves to build around the LeBron James era team. So I like, if they can get it done, here's your problem. You can't mess around with the same team more than once or twice. When I say mess around, we got the better end of the trade. Right. It's that something came out after the fact that's just not great. And you can't do that with too many teams, because then what happens is all of a sudden half the league's pointing at your front office and saying, hey, what's going on over there? And I don't have any sense that's what's going on with Charlotte. The Rozier thing is such a unique, individual, awful situation that I think everybody sets that aside. And Mark Williams is not the first player to have had been the subject of having a trade rescinded. It's happened in the past, and it'll happen again.
1: Last question, Keith. I was interested in James Dolan's comments saying that the Knicks will not go into the second apron. Dolan has been a guy previously that doesn't really deserve the benefit of the doubt with strategic ownership, right? Is this more of a CBA issue with how punitive the second apron is and all the limitations that come with trying to finagle the payroll? Or is this kind of smart strategically because of all those limitations that surround you by entering the second apron?
0: I'm going to go with option C, none of the above.
1: Okay.
0: I think him saying this right now is crazy, and it doesn't make sense at all. So if you're the New York Knicks, if you bring back Mitchell Robinson and Landry Shamet, or even just Mitchell Robinson, you're going to be over the second apron. But here's the thing. If you're over the second apron as the Knicks, you're probably looking at your roster, and I don't feel like you're like, well, we've got, here's these five different holes we have to fill with that. If you let Robinson and Shamet walk, you're a player. I mean, Shamet was already a minimum guy, but outplayed that deal. You're bringing back two minimum players because you're so close to the second apron anyway. So for me, being in the second apron 1 year is no big deal. You're restricted on trades and other things, but you don't need to do a whole lot with your roster anyway. It's if you're in there 2 years in a row and then multiple years. I like to say going into the second apron is like visiting Las Vegas. If you go in there for a short amount of time, probably going to have a lot of fun. You're probably winning. It's going to be a great time. Stay in there for too long, and now all of a sudden, you're not winning so much, and it's starting to get real painful and real expensive real quick. You want to be very careful if you're the Knicks the long term, but right now, I would not be letting talent walk out the door and risk losing anything from a title team. Run it back. Give these guys a chance to win it again. And then next year, a year from now, if you need to make some decisions, not if these guys are all bad players, you could definitely get out of the second apron then.
1: All right. Keith Smith, one of the best doing it. Follow him on Twitter. I highly advise it. Keith Smith, NBA. He is a contributor to a bunch of different things. Spot Track, Front Office Show as well. Go check it out. Again, he's a basketball savior, and we should give him all of his flowers. Keith, thank you so much, man. Really appreciate the time.
0: I appreciate it. Thanks so much for having me.
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11: $15 million below the second apron this summer. So what are its offseason priorities? ESPN NBA front office insider Bobby Marks weighs in.
12: Retain your bench. They also have the 24th, 4th, and 31st pick in the draft. They've got a late second here. There's also the looming Karl Anthony Towns extension. 4 years, $272 million that he's extension full. He can negotiate.
11: United States men's national team star Christian Pulisic, dealing with a calf injury, continued to train separately from the team one day before Team USA takes on Australia in World Cup Group D play. From ESPN MLB reporter Jeff Passan, Major League Baseball proposed widespread changes to its amateur entry system that would cut annual signing bonuses by more than $150 million annually, make high school players ineligible for the domestic draft, and institute an international draft, also calls for each draft to be 12 rounds. Changes coming to the Home Run Derby ahead of next month's event in Philadelphia. Elimination of the clock. Batters get 20 swings in round one, 15 swings in the final two rounds.
13: Hey, it's Michelle Smallman, and coming up Friday, the vibes around the Dallas Cowboys are extremely high right now. So what do they need to achieve this year in order to prove themselves? We'll talk about it on Unsportsmanlike, 6 a.m. Eastern, right here on ESPN Radio, ESPN2, and ESPNU.
1: What's up? 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
13: We always welcome your phone calls, even if you're mad at us. Hey, Devon, what's up?
15: I was very upset listening. I heard nothing about the Hurricanes because we are absolutely lit in North Carolina right now. We're not destroying the city. We having fun with it. We enjoying this time. Let's go games! And forget the Knicks parade.
16: I like the idea that, you know, they weren't burning down the city in Raleigh after they won. You know, I'll never understand the winning a championship. And not only did we win championship, now we're going to burn down our city.
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16: I'm not here to take shots at Raleigh. You know, I don't like the Carolina Hurricanes at all. You know, as far as I'm concerned, they're holding an interim Stanley Cup, all right?
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13: That was Jonathan Zaslow last night, angering the entire state of North Carolina. A little bit inexplicably going after the Carolina Hurricane fan who was angry with us last night because we were making this big deal about how the Knicks championship parade was going to be today. We had failed to mention last night that, of course, the Carolina Hurricanes championship parade will be on Saturday at 11 a.m. But let's talk about what happened today in New York. No offense, North Carolina. New York City showed up and showed out for its team, Jonathan Zaslow. Hello, Zaslow.
16: Hey, Amber Wilson. How are you?
13: I am good, thank you. Not as good as those in Manhattan. An estimated 2 million Knicks fans lined Broadway from Battery Park to City Hall in Lower Manhattan. That is according to the NYPD. 2 million people. Viewing pens, Zaslow, were full more than 2.5 hours before the parade began. People were camping out overnight, lining up the wee hours of the morning. Yeah. They were there to see their champs.
16: Yeah, I saw this morning, you know, pictures taken. I mean, how about Rob Lorenzo from Unsportsmanlike this morning? You know, he was part of that whole crew that was documenting everything, and I saw him putting up the videos with folks, you know, waiting for the train at, like, you know, 4:30 in the morning. Mm-hmm. You're there in the middle of the night. All ready to go.
13: To Rob Lorenzo, since he works on the morning show, that's not the middle of the night. That's actually things started. That's like normal.
16: So it's not that big a deal.
13: For the morning show crew, actually, this morning was just a normal morning. If you think about it, for everybody who worked on the morning show, I'm more impressed by some of our other colleagues. We've had a lot of people go to this championship parade. There's a lot of Knicks fans hanging around.
16: Did everyone make it? I know Freddie was going.
13: Shannon Penn. Renee Canales there. I know he made it. I don't know if Freddie
16: made
13: it.
16: Because if you weren't getting there hours before 10 a.m., which was the supposed start time, they shut it down. Like, you weren't getting it. I saw this one photo where the stairwell coming out of one of the train stations was at a standstill, where people couldn't get out of the well for 30 plus minutes, because as you can imagine, when you get up onto, you know, the city level, it's packed. And so there's no movement. Like, you can't get out of the stairwell from the subway to then go to the parade. You know what I'm saying? Like, it was so crowded.
13: That's too much for me. Too much. But it looked like everybody was having a great time. Apparently, there was 10 total arrests, according to the NYPD, for things like disorderly conduct, which not a surprise with the amount of alcohol that was probably involved in that parade.
16: I saw there was a woman twerking on a light pole.
13: Of course, you got to twerk on a light pole, Jonathan Zaslow. The fire department said it took 30 people to the hospital, but for things like, you know, heat, obviously, because it's hot outside. So overall, when you consider 2 million people were at this thing, it seems like it was overall a really, really great event. And obviously, Knicks fans had waited 54 years for this to occur once again in their city. Here is the mayor of New York, Amandani, at the Knicks championship parade.
19: We are here not just because of this team that will go down in New York City legend. I'm talking about guys like Ronaldo Balkman, Marty Collins, Raymond Felton, Marcus Camby, Kristaps Porzingis, J.R. Smith, Iman Shumpert, and the whole Knicks tape era. I'm talking about guys like Tony Douglas, who I watched tie the single-game franchise record for threes from the stands in 2011. I'm talking about Amari, who got this whole city fired up when he joined. And I'm talking about Jared Jeffries and Lance Thomas and Langston Galloway. Players who gave everything every game, even when a 20-win season was all that was in sight. This championship belongs to them too, because championships aren't just built in one season. It belongs to Emmanuel Quickley, RJ Barrett, Dante DiVincenzo, Julius Randle. And also to a coach who helped lay the groundwork, Tom Thibodeau. Thanks to each of these New Yorkers and too many others to name, New York City has just had two of the most magical months in as long as any of us can remember.
20: That was a really good speech. Did you hear how nervous I got just saying the name of a politician going into that speech?
16: Oh, yeah, yeah. Because if you say something good about a politician, you then have to immediately follow it up with something terrible.
20: But I was very nervous. I look at my screen. Stosh has up sound here from the mayor of New York.
16: You can't make it sound like you're pro-Mamdani or anti-Mamdani. All right?
20: Correct.
16: You have to be completely neutral. Everybody knows that.
20: Switzerland, about, am I even allowed to say that anymore? I don't know. The point is, very neutral on Mamdani. But what I'm not neutral on is that speech. That was a good speech. He did a good job.
16: He's an excellent public speaker, and if you're going to get in front of that crowd and you're going to mention all the New York Knicks of the past, you get all the cheap pops from the New York crowd.
20: Good
16: very
20: way
16: easy
20: to do
16: job.
20: It. There's also people in other parties who are excellent public speakers. We're not saying that anybody
16: That's
20: is a better
16: right.
20: speaker than anybody else. So I'm hearing that Shannon Penn, obviously the producer of Freddie and Harry, he got to the parade at 4:30 a.m., did not get in. They denied him entry. They said there was too many people. So apparently,
16: that's a disaster.
20: Yeah, apparently a lot of maybe some of our colleagues were not able to get in. It was hours and hours and hours and hours before the parade and people were getting turned away. Here is Jalen Brunson. He was not turned away. He was saluted with MVP chants at this parade. Here is Jalen Brunson at the parade.
21: There's a lot of people that have a lot of negative stuff to say. There's a lot of people who have a lot of opinions. But when you prove them wrong, you really don't have to, say to them.
20: There you have it. Every championship parade, every single championship parade, I think in the history of sports, includes somebody talking about the haters.
16: Oh, yeah.
20: Well, There's always haters.
16: And you have to tell everybody, no one believed in us.
20: Of course. Nobody can believe in you.
16: Nobody believed in you.
20: You could be a 72 Warriors team. Nobody believed in us.
16: Every team that has ever won a championship, no one believed in them.
20: Yeah,
16: no one
20: haters.
16: Picked them.
20: We proved everyone wrong.
16: Can I tell you the most egregious was after the Kansas City Chiefs, all right? The Kansas City Chiefs, they just won back-to-back championships, and Travis Kelce has the gall to get up there and say, nobody believed in us. Nobody thought we could do it.
20: It's amazing what these guys convince themselves of.
22: The entire world was against us, Zaz. Come on.
20: That's fine.
16: Everyone can
20: Chiefs
16: be against
20: fan.
16: You, but don't get up there and say nobody believed in you.
20: Right. Everybody thought, we can all hate you and also simultaneously think you are incredibly capable of winning more Super Bowls. I do not think, though, that a lot of people thought the New York Knicks were capable of winning an NBA title this season. Here, it does feel, this is the unusual scenario where it actually feels fitting if you do want to talk about everybody. I don't know if anybody was against you, Jalen, because everybody seems to love you in this Knicks team, which is very weird for any sort of Knicks team. But I do think that there was a lot of people who did not believe in this New York Knicks team. Mike Brown, he's not one of them. He is the Knicks head coach. Here is Mike Brown at the championship parade.
23: I want to thank everybody. I'm proud of everybody for helping accomplish this great feat. The energy today and all around New York is off the charts. And I want to thank you all for it. Let's keep this energy going, baby, because this championship is about you guys. This is New York City's championship. Without you, this wouldn't be possible. Let's go one time. Who let the dogs out? Who let the dogs out? I love you, New York.
20: I'm glad nobody left him hanging there. That could have been really, really awkward. There were some funny things that came out of this championship parade as well. Did you see Mikal Bridges brought his dog?
16: Oh, he's got a dog.
20: Retriever. He's got a good-looking dog, that golden retriever.
16: Kirk Herbstreit's got a dog.
20: He seemed very confused, Mikal Bridges' dog, to be at this championship parade. Tyler Kolek, who played 62 games for the world champion New York Knicks this season, he was mistaken for a fan at the parade by security. Have you seen that
16: video? I saw
20: video?
16: That.
20: And it's so weird because he's running down, slapping
16: That's
20: hands.
16: Tough.
20: Like, everyone seems to recognize him. That he's slapping hands. How would the fans know who he is if he was just a fan? But they're all slapping hands with him. He's running along, and then the security looks at him, and I guess they get confused because you know, he's not Jalen Brunson. And so, and he's quite literally saying to them, I'm on the team for real. I'm on the team.
16: Yeah, that's a tough spot. You know, I get it from a security standpoint. He looks like he could have jumped the rail. 100%. All right, he does.
20: He looked like a normal dude.
16: He does, and it's certainly not a qualification for, you know, everybody who's doing security to know exactly what every Nick looks like. You know, that's a tough spot.
20: It's a tough spot. But man, that's embarrassing. Because also Tyler Kolek is normally sized. Well, I guess not normal. 6'2" is not normal, but certainly for basketball standards, that's a small player. You know, he's not standing. He doesn't just present as basketball, I suppose. So the security was trying to kick him out.
16: Now, did we get anyone using the expletives directed at the team they beat? That's also something you have to do at parades.
20: Fans doing it. I didn't hear anything about any of the players doing
16: it. All right. So the players kept it classy then in that regard.
20: Players kept it classy.
16: Okay.
20: Coming up next, speaking of the team that they had to be, what is that going to look like for the future? And is this New York Knicks team going to be able to stay together to try to defeat the Spurs for for more seasons in the future? According to their owner, maybe not. We'll get into that right here on ESPN Radio.
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0: fashion. 2 million people came out to watch the championship parade. People were lined up the wee hours of the morning. 2:30, 3:30 in the morning. If you weren't there by 4 a.m., you really weren't getting into that championship parade. So they know how to do things. I don't know if James Dolan always knows how to do things, though. You're listening to Amber and Ian. Jonathan Zaslow is filling in for Ian tonight. We're presented to you by Progressive Insurance. You can find him at Zaslow Show. You can find me at Amber W Sports. So James Dolan is the owner of the New York Knicks. And you would think at this point right now, Zaslow, he wins, right? So he's on top of the world and nobody can hate on his ownership, which has certainly been a talking point in years past. But Dolan was asked if he wanted to bring back this entire team, because that's what you got to do. You got to immediately ask the owner of this entire team that just won a championship is going to be back just days removed from them doing so. And he said, quote, I don't know if we'll be able if quote. OK, let me try this again. I'm going to speak properly now since I'm a sports radio host for a living. Let's try this again. Rewind the tape. Quote, I don't know if we'll be able to. We're willing to stretch, but there's certain things in the NBA that you'd have to be suicidal to do. One of them is the second apron. End quote. Your reaction, Jonathan Zaslow.
1: My reaction is this is why the New York Knicks are better off when James Dolan's not near a microphone. Because it's just a stupid thing to say, you know. And James Dolan, for his career, has been known as a poor owner, a meddlesome owner, and apparently over the last few years, it's been a major positive for them that, you know, he's been involved in Las Vegas and the Sphere, and that has really helped keep him away from the dealings at Madison Square Garden. And you look at what the Knicks have done over the last few years. But now, because the New York Knicks are a winner, James Dolan, you can't put enough microphones in front of his face. He loves to talk. He's getting out there because, you know, for the first time ever, he gets to feel like he did something positive. He gets to feel like they love him, and he gets to go out there and try and take credit to at least some extent for what took place. And now you put enough microphones in front of him, and you remember, oh, yeah, this is kind of why we don't like James Dolan.
0: Right.
1: I mean, the parade hadn't even happened yet, and he's offering up how they're going to break up the team. There's no reason to say that.
0: In fairness to him, he was asked the question.
1: All right, but you know what? You could say we're going to do everything we can to bring everybody back. Boom! The end. I just did that on the top of my head. No, I want him to say we're going to do everything we can to bring everybody back. Because why would you go out there and meet before the parade and you talk about how, you know, what you essentially say, I'm not. And by the way, he prefaced it with, I have no problem cutting a check. Unless it's the second apron, then right. I'm not cutting that check, you know?
0: Bridge too far.
1: There's no reason for him to be that honest about it. Why say that?
0: I like the honesty, so I'm not going to go ahead and pile on him for the honesty because I always want more honesty from my athletes, from my coaches, from my owners, and I rarely get it in this business. And it drives me crazy that we force all of these people into being so PC, into appeasing us with the bull bleep that comes out of their mouth. I want the truth. And the truth is that James Dolan is not willing to go into the second apron. And by the way, on that front, most owners are not, clearly, Jonathan Zaslow. It's not something that these owners do in the NBA. And the reason that they don't is because the NBA has constructed the entire apron system to be so prohibitive that you don't want to do it. And it's not just money. It's not just, I have a cheap owner, and so he's not willing to pay the money for the second apron and luxury tax. That's not what it is. It's all the prohibitions that the NBA put into place on how you're so hamstrung on what you can do moving forward and what you can do with picks and everything else moving forward, trades and everything is affected for years to come. And so that's why these organizations don't want to go near the second apron. And the entire reason that the NBA put those rules into place is to discourage them from going near the second apron. They did not do it to incentivize owners to spend money. They quite literally did it to make sure that they did not, so that we could have more parity in the NBA. And so your richest owner, you know, the Clippers aren't just the best team forevermore sort of thing. And in a sport that is a salary cap sport.
1: There's just no reason to kill the vibe. He doesn't need to say it. Like, everything you're saying is true, Amber. It has so much less to do with actually cutting a check and so much more to do with there are penalties for maneuverability when you get into that second apron. But, Amber, fans don't want to hear it. They don't want to hear it less than a week after winning a championship before the parades even
0: happen. I think fans need to grow up a little bit, Jonathan Zaslow. Let's handle a little truth. You can't handle the truth. ESPN NBA front office insider Bobby Marks, he was on NBA Today. He gave James Dolan partial credit for not wanting to enter that second apron.
2: Can I give him partial credit for his answer here, George?
3: Sure.
2: When he talks about the second. Listen, the second, I think there's a lot of misinformation about the second apron. The second apron is for teams that do not have you don't want to be in there if you're not a championship level roster, because it restricts you from adding from the outside, mm-hmm. from going out and making a trade and taking back more money and signing free agents. But it doesn't restrict you to retain your own free agents. And certainly we've talked about the three that are a priority for them. And listen, if they don't want to retain them and they want to, you know, avoid the second apron, then they're going to play the veteran minimum market there with their bench here. So I would say yes. He's partially right, but when you have a championship-level team like New York does, you do everything you do to go out and try to repeat here.
0: All right, fair enough. I mean, that was a good breakdown there from Bobby. And most people would agree with your sentiment that James Dolan doesn't need to come out and say that when there's a championship parade that's immediately coming up. Stephen A. Smith, the First Take host, was on First Take. He talked about the Knicks and their upcoming contract negotiations.
4: Your star player set the tone by, you know, passing on waiting a year and signing for an additional $113 million and instead signed a year earlier at $113 million less, specifically so they can add pieces that he wanted to the squad in order to make this happen. And he delivered. Nobody else is in a position to demand the max. That's the reality of the situation. Certainly you want to get paid, but the objective is to continue to try and win championships, particularly if you're in New York City. And the fallout from it or the benefit from it is the endorsement deals and all of this other stuff, because these brothers going to make money off the court like they never believed. To be a champion representing New York, mm-hmm. Oh, the endorsement deals that are coming their way, trust you me, that it's going to be like unlike anything that they have seen in their career. Make no mistake about it. And they're going to benefit exponentially from that, because that's the reality and it's inescapable.
0: So now everybody needs to take a discount because Jalen Brunson did.
1: It's going to be interesting when the time comes with Jalen Brunson. He's, you know, he's still several years away from a new deal, but he's not going to take a discount again.
0: No.
1: When the time comes. Like,
0: he's going to expect them to make that up to him, I think, with this next deal that's coming.
1: Yeah, but still, you look at it now, Jalen Brunson, next season, he's due to make $37 million, which obviously is an incredible amount of money, but I can preface that by saying he's due to make just $37 million, and that would be an accurate way for me to describe it. Like, that's amazing that the finals MVP, mm-hmm. and one of the best players in the league is due to make just $37 million next year.
0: But just because he was willing to take a discount doesn't mean that everybody else on the New York Knicks needs to be willing, because Jalen Brunson has ties to this organization that they don't, right? Like, their dads aren't on the coaching staff. Their godfather isn't running the team. It's a little bit different there, the security that Jalen Brunson has in New York as a New York Knicks. And I understand now they're all valued, obviously, there off the court with the sponsorships and everything else. But I'm not going to hold it against any of these guys that they want their money and that they want their money through NBA contracts. And I think it's unrealistic to expect that any of the rest of them are going to take big discounts. Coming up next here, we'll get some perspective from the Big Apple on the parade, James Dolan, and the Knicks future right here on Amber and Ian with Jonathan Zaslow filling in.
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20: I'm Christine Lisi. A pair of major champions have moved up the leaderboard and are part of a five-way tie for the lead at the U.S. Open. Dustin Johnson and John Rahm. Rory McIlroy is one back. This was an unforgettable opening round for Keith Mitchell. Awful on the front nine. He made up 12 shots on his back nine, so he's three off the lead. Scottie Scheffler is four back. Major League Baseball, Juan Soto's hit a pair of solo home runs off Aaron Nola. He and the Mets lead the Phillies 3-1, top of the third inning. White Sox up one zip on the Yankees, top of the second on a Colson Montgomery solo shot. Brandon Venezuela, go-ahead RBI double off Aroldis Chapman with two out in the top of the ninth. Blue Jays got past the Red Sox 4-3. Guardians 4, Brewers 2. Parker Messick with two runs, nine strikeouts in six innings. Twins top the Rangers 9-3, the teams combining to hit six home runs on the afternoon. Angels center fielder Mike Trout landed on the injured list with a right hamstring injury. No timeline yet for his return. Major League Baseball proposed widespread changes to its amateur entry system that would cut annual signing bonuses by more than $150 million. High school players ineligible for the domestic draft and institute an international draft. Both the domestic and international drafts would be 12 rounds. As he continues to deal with that calf injury, U.S. men's national team star Christian Pulisic still training away from the team one day before the United States takes on Australia at the World Cup tonight at that event. Canada's got a 4-0 lead on Qatar in the 65th minute. Czechia and South Africa played to a 1-1 tie. Switzerland beat Bosnia-Herzegovina 4-1. NHL, the NHL followed a recent investigation.
2: Hey, this is Rich Eisen. Coming up on Friday's show, Andrew Siciliano talks Cleveland's quarterback competition. We preview the U.S. men's national team versus Australia in the World Cup, plus what's more likely. That's Friday's Rich Eisen show on Disney+, the ESPN app, and ESPN Radio.
21: I'm in a New York state of mind.
0: A lot of people in a New York state of mind today as 2 million people showed up for the Knicks championship parade. If you didn't get there at the wee hours of the morning, you weren't getting in. That's how it went for a whole lot of people who tried to get in.
1: It's like you had to start lining up before the Knicks won.
0: Practically. You needed your tent. You needed to camp out in order to even think about getting into this championship parade. You're listening to Amber and Ian. That was the voice of Jonathan Zaslow. He's filling in for Ian tonight. We're presented to you by Progressive Insurance. Let's go out to New York. Dan Grasso from 880 ESPN New York, kind enough to give us some of his time. And Dan, we appreciate you hopping on with us. I understand that you're a smart man and that lining up somewhere at 1 in the morning was not on your list of things to do. Did you make the right decision?
22: Amber and Jonathan, good to hear from you guys, as always. And look, I think I made the right decision. Yeah, I was not at the parade today, but look, I don't begrudge anybody who was there. I mean, I watched every second of it from my couch, but I had some other work obligations that I had to tend to later in the day. But it was a once-in-a-lifetime. And I know that, you know, in life we throw that term around a lot, but when you think about New York City, when you think about sports, the affinity that this city has for its teams, and maybe none more so than the New York Knicks, and for them to finally win that championship, first one in 53 years, and no other way to say it, that has united this city over the last week. And I was thinking about this a little while ago. This is a party that I don't think is going to die the rest of the summer. It really isn't. I mean, people are going to be feeding off of this probably until they throw the ball up in the air to start next season.
1: There's a, Dan, there's a history with ticker tape parade in New York City, right?
22: There is a history, yeah. I feel like Seinfeld. It's like, what's the deal with ticker tape? Well, there's no ticker, there's no tape. What is that about? No. But I mean, if you are lucky enough to have a parade down and up the Canyon of Heroes, you know, the Yankees certainly had a few there in the late 90s and early 2000s. The Giants had their two Super Bowls. You know, the Mets when they won in 86, Mets in 69, but you know, when the Knicks won in 70 and 73, they didn't have the ticker tape parade, not anything close to what we saw today. And, you know, we were having this discussion earlier today, myself and a couple colleagues of mine. You know, New York gets a bad rap by a lot of people out there in sports. And, you know, there's some athletes that, you know, it's their own preference, to each his own. They maybe don't want to play in the pressure cooker that is New York. You know, the scrutiny with the fans, the media, how every game, you know, the pressure and the demands of having to go out there and perform your best. But you know what? Whoever are part of a winner in this town, you're immortalized forever. And I think you saw today and the way that the city has responded to this team over this postseason run and now enjoying the spoils of being a champion. I don't know. I know I'm like in the belly of the beast, but I don't know how any athlete out there or coach would not want to be a part of something like this, because if you win, you live on forever and ever.
0: Yeah, it is legendary stuff. Dan Grasso joining us from 880 New York. So, Dan, at every championship parade there ever was in the history of the world, it feels like somebody has to get up and they have to talk about the haters. And they have to say everybody doubted us, even if, you know, they're undefeated on the season. And that's just how it goes. But Jalen Brunson did that at this parade. And here there may be some legitimacy to it. Did it feel like that living through this season and this postseason that everybody doubted this team?
22: Oh, absolutely. I think so, Amber, for sure. And it's not even just Jalen Brunson. I think it was this Knicks team in general. I mean, look, we cover this team, you know, 365. And once we got into April and the tail end of the regular season, there was legitimate doubts as to whether or not this team had the makings of being a title contender. Remember, they made a move that was unpopular in a lot of circles, and I didn't understand it last year, and moving on from Tom Thibodeau, a guy who instilled a culture with this franchise and helped build it from the ground up to where they were a couple of wins shy of the NBA Finals last year, and they decided to move on. And, you know, they were only the third best team in the Eastern Conference this year. Detroit clearly had the better number against them during the regular season. Those games weren't even close. You know, the Boston Celtics with their championship pedigree, Jason Tatum healthy again. You thought that's a team you want to avoid at all costs. So going into the playoffs, you know, there was some trepidation as to whether or not this team was going to be able to make a deep run. And then throw in the fact, round one against the Atlanta Hawks, down 2-1, not executing late in consecutive losses. I mean, I flash back to what those shows we were doing and the conversations were like prior to game four against the Atlanta Hawks, outlining all these doomsday scenarios. Like, boy, could they really lose in the first round? Then what's the reaction going to be from ownership? Are they going to trade away a key piece or two? Is Mike Brown going to be a one-and-done head coach? It's just amazing that if you would have told me 2-1 down against the Hawks, this team would rattle off, 13 consecutive victories en route to winning the NBA Finals in 5 games. Nobody, and I mean nobody, could have seen that coming.
1: Dan, how does James Dolan's reputation change, if at all?
22: Night and day, Jonathan. Night and day. And make no mistake about it. I mean, he was the most unpopular owner in this town, hands down. Good reason. I mean, let's be fair. I mean, the Knicks were not a very good basketball team. Forget about on the court. There were a lot of missteps off the court. And it seemed like the Knicks' name, Madison Square Garden, you know, their name was dragged through the mud. And, you know, a lot of it was their own doing. Let's be clear about that, right? And, you know, what we always like to say, though, winning is the great deodorant. Because now all of a sudden, all that stuff that, you know, James Dolan was going to be tied up in and the missteps from the Knicks and, you know, the bad hires, the coaches, the bad trades and all those things, that goes out the window because they got it right. And I think a tremendous amount of credit is due to, you know, hired to fix this thing. And look, Leon Rose doesn't meet the media often. Leon Rose talked after the game Saturday night. I know he made a little speech at City Hall today. That's the most we've heard Leon Rose speak publicly in, I think, 5 years.
1: Yeah.
22: Not kidding, you know. But if you win and you put the right pieces in place, you don't have to sit there and have to answer to the media every single day. So fans just want a winner. But Leon Rose, and I mentioned Tom Thibodeau earlier, you know, I know he's not going to get a ring. He's not going to get the credit. It's like Buck Showalter before the Yankee dynasty took off and he got fired and Joe Torre took over and, you know, became a Hall of Fame manager. It's like when Tony Dungy helped build those Tampa Bay Bucks teams that were an absolute nothing. And then he took them only so far to the championship game and they let him go. And John Gruden comes in the next year and then gets credit for that Super Bowl and getting to the top of the mountain. But there's a lot of people that had their hand in this along the way that might not necessarily get that credit being a part of the so-called championship Knicks team.
0: James Dolan may have a whole different reputation now, at least for the time being, because of this championship. But he did say that this team is not going to go into the second apron. So he did allude to the fact that there will be changes. I would imagine that didn't make that many people happy. What do you make about the future of this team, Dan?
22: It's amazing, Amber, right? Like, we're still trying to, like, bask in the championship, a lot of the fans, right? And enjoy this, the first one in, you know, over a half century. And the owner's already talking about next year.
1: That's what I'm saying. That's what I'm saying, Dan.
22: It's crazy. It's like, let's let this enjoy, you know, sit a little bit and reap the spoils. But, look, eventually you have to turn the page and worry about next season. And that day is coming here soon. Now, look, if you look at this roster and how they're built up, they have the starting five under contract for the next 2 years. They've got 8 guys under contract going into next season. They've got their first round pick, which is somewhere in the 20s. Jose Alvarado, of course, local product, popular player. He's got a $4.5 million player option, which you think that he will opt into. So that's 10 players right there. That gets you somewhere in the neighborhood, probably in the $12 to $15 million range, shy of the second apron. Then you also have some pretty important unrestricted free agents that you may not be able to bring back, a la Mitchell Robinson, Landry Shamet, for example. You guys know this. In all sports, whenever you're a free agent, when the time comes for you to get paid, whether it's by your own team or if you hit the open market, you think that you probably deserve a little bit more because you're part of a winner. You've got people in your ear, whether it's your friends, whether it's your agent telling you, hey, you had more to do with that championship than they're giving you credit for. You should get more. You should get paid more. And so that might happen. And, you know, teams may not necessarily make smart decisions and decide to throw a little bit extra money at players more so than they deserve. And if you're one of those players, don't you jump at that opportunity? So, look, you can't keep everybody. They're going to have some decisions to make. And we'll see if the Knicks venture into that second apron. It sounds like you heard the owner say that's not something he's willing to do. So they might have to take a flyer and hope guys accept maybe some veteran minimum contracts. Landry Shamet played on the veteran minimum this year on a non-guaranteed contract. He almost didn't make the team out of training camp this year. If Malcolm Brogdon doesn't up and retire out of nowhere, maybe Landry Shamet's not even getting a championship ring with the New York Knicks this season.
1: All right, lastly here, Dan, I got just 60 seconds here. Very controversial question coming up. You got to go on the record. Jalen Brunson, is he the greatest Knick of all time?
22: Oh, boy. Why do you guys do this to me? Like, come on. You know, like, today, the day of the parade, you got to hit me with this?
1: That's right.
0: He's thinking.
22: Watching Patrick Ewing. And I'm glad he got to be a part of this championship. And, you know, Ewing would have had a championship of his own if not for some guy named Michael Jordan or Hakeem Olajuwon. And the fact that he never had a dependable number two player alongside him all those years.

0: bizarre world where Giannis is still a Buck after the draft. We'll go back to talking about Giannis Antetokounmpo while the drama still rolls on right here on ESPN Radio.
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Let me give a quick update here, Amber. Give a quick update here on what's going on with the World Cup. Canada is up 5-0 on Qatar. This has been a total disaster for Qatar. When Canada was up 2-0 late in the, like around the 33rd, 34th minute, they're in the 85th minute right now. Qatar received the first of what would wind up being two reds. So Qatar has been playing down.

0: two men. Canada's got the ball in the box the entire game here. So it's now 5-0 Canada. They're in the 86th minute. And the interesting part about this, Amber, is Canada, they're going to, this could be their first ever World Cup win. Last game was their first ever World Cup point, where it was a 1-1 draw. This will be their first ever World Cup win. That's turned into my one of my favorite storylines for this World Cup is, and really you can say it's about any World Cup, right, Amber? When you have these countries who, this is their first ever goal in the World Cup, or this is their first ever point. And look, Canada's like, you know, it's not like a country that people haven't heard of, you know. This could be their first ever win in the World Cup. It's very, very cool.
1: You've certainly heard of it because you like to claim that you're Canadian half the time when it works for
0: you. I have dual citizenship.
1: You have dual citizenship. So I would imagine today you're claiming you're Canadian. Tomorrow, when the U.S. men's national team is playing, you're probably going to be claiming you're American. That's how it works in your household.
0: Come on, Amber Wilson. Tomorrow's a very big day, 3 p.m. Eastern time. The greatest country in the world, United States, taking off.
1: There you go. Don't tell Canada you said that.
0: Good guys versus bad guys, U.S., Australia.
1: So we'll continue to keep you updated on the live action throughout the night here on ESPN Radio. That's the voice of Jonathan Zaslow. He's filling in for Ian on Amber and Ian. But let's talk about Giannis, because the Giannis drama rolls on. We expect he's going to get traded in the next 5 days leading up to the NBA draft.
0: Are you annoyed yet with all of this?
1: I'm a little annoyed. I haven't enjoyed the Giannis sweepstakes as much as I usually enjoy the NBA offseason drama. I think because he's been doing it to us for so long, and it's not just the offseason. I don't feel the same juice that I felt in years past when we're waiting to find out what LeBron is doing or any of these other guys that we've been on superstar watch for over the years. And the NBA over the years has become so much fun during its off season that it has become truly a year-round sport. And that's not something you used to be able to say about the NBA, but because of the drama, the NBA is like a male soap opera. It is so good. It is so fun to watch. And it is so fun to listen to all the drama and all the conjecture and all the reports and the non-reports and the guessing and the rumors. Normally, I love all that stuff. I think I just have a little Giannis fatigue. And I think it's because we've done this dance with him in Milwaukee a lot of times. And also, we just did it before the trade deadline, too.
0: I think it has more so to do with you being skeptical about your favorite team being able to acquire Giannis, because we've done the, you know, as a Miami Heat fan, you've done this song and dance so often over the last, you know, 4, 5, 6 years,
1: yep,
0: and it doesn't come to fruition. That's what I really think.
1: We got Jimmy, but that was the only time.
0: It was 7 years ago. 7 years ago, and there have still been several instances since then where, you know, seemingly the Miami Heat have an opportunity and they have not been able to actually consummate the deal. So yeah. I think that has a lot to do with your frustration as well.
1: Yeah, it does. That probably has something to do with it. And then enter the chat Boston and what they can throw around with Jaylen Brown. None of that has been very fun as a Miami Heat fan.
0: Well, yeah. So here's the part that confuses me, okay? You have people, there's some people who say Jaylen Brown is available. Some people are saying that he isn't. And the place that I push back is, if Jaylen, okay, so it's two teams. It's Miami and Boston. Those are the two teams seemingly that are in the mix here. If Jaylen Brown is available, Miami doesn't stand a chance. Then Boston's offer, unless Miami were to want to offer Bam Adebayo, all right, which they're not going to do. So Boston has the better offer if they're offering up Jaylen Brown.
1: Yeah, you can't compete with the finals MVP.
0: But my question is, if for the people who say that Boston is involved, that Boston does have a chance here, you're not getting Giannis without offering up Jaylen Brown. They're not taking Derek White and Nikola Vucevic, all right? Stop being stupid. And if they are offering Jaylen Brown, then what are we still doing here?
1: The only thing, and I agree with you, and I would love to follow you down that path of logic, and that would give me hope as a Miami Heat fan. The only thing, though, is that all of these trades involve at least a third team, if not a fourth team. They all involve a third team.
0: Well, you think there's a shortage of teams that would take Jaylen Brown then?
1: No, but I mean, you're shopping that around too. So is it possible that Milwaukee and Boston have essentially agreed, but then Milwaukee has to go shop around Jaylen Brown to find out what it can get for Jaylen Brown if it acquires Jaylen Brown, because Jaylen Brown ain't staying in Milwaukee. And then you have to talk to Jaylen Brown's people. I don't know what kind of cell service they have. Maybe it's spotty. Brian Windhorst, ESPN's senior NBA writer, he was on Get Up, and he said it's not just Boston and Miami. Don't forget, Milwaukee is still in this equation for Giannis.
2: So far, from what I am told, the Bucks have yet to receive an offer that they're willing to accept for Giannis Antetokounmpo, which is somewhat mirroring what happened at the trade deadline last February, Greeny, where they had the market open, didn't agree to a deal, and ended up keeping Giannis. And while there is this deadline of the draft, and I am told that they intend to try to trade him by the draft, I think it's possible there's some percentage chance that they don't find a deal that they like. Miami has been the team that's been most aggressive, I think, in trying to get him. But they've got 7 or 8 different pieces they could trade. None of them what I consider super premium. And I think the Bucks probably want all of them.
1: So there you have it. He could stay in Milwaukee as well. I got to be honest. If Giannis stays in Milwaukee, like I'm kind of done. I'm kind of done with Giannis in Milwaukee. I don't know how. I'm going to punish them or be done with them. I don't know if they care that I'm done with them, but I will
3: be so
1: tired. I'm going to refuse to ever talk about Giannis again if he stays in Milwaukee.
3: I think if they hear that, they're like, whoa, you know, let's get going here.
1: Amber Wilson's right. Done? Oh, you know, no.
3: They're not trying to make an enemy out of you.
1: You can make an enemy out of me. Doesn't slap the same as when Steven says it.
3: I mean, look, you know, the Bucks can... I think Windhorst there, he's trying to be rational, okay? But... You know, in saying that if they don't like the deal, they can just keep them. You know, keep them for now and wait until they get the deal they want. He's being rational. I don't think that the Bucks can actually say we will bring Giannis into training camp next year and that not be something that just completely derails your entire season from the word go.
1: Yeah, I can't imagine that. This would work out for Milwaukee. And one of the reasons that Giannis is being traded isn't just because Giannis. It also has a lot to do with what's best for Milwaukee, because I think Milwaukee feels like it has reached its ceiling with Giannis and it's not going to be able to repeat with him because of the fact that they are up against it with their cap and they've exhausted all the moves that they can make around him, basically. There's nothing else that they feel like they can do with him except for reset, restart, and it's how do we do that? And hanging on to him longer is not, at this point, going to help them do that at all. Coming up next here, we'll talk more about Giannis, LeBron, the NBA offseason ahead right here on ESPN Radio. 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
21: I'm Christine Lisi. As the first round of the U.S. Open continues to wind down, Dustin Johnson, Wyndham Clark tied at the top of the leaderboard at 4-under. Rory McIlroy is 1 shot back. Scottie Scheffler is 6 off the lead. Major League Baseball, 2 home runs so far for Juan Soto. Mets leading the Phillies 3-2, bottom of the third inning. Ryan McMahon, game-tying solo blast, has evened things up for the Yankees and White Sox at 1. They're in the bottom of the third from the Bronx. Jordan Walker is driven in a run. Cardinals leading the Royals 2-0, bottom 1. Mariners got 7 shutout innings from Brian Wu, 2 RBI from Colt Emerson. They defeated the Orioles 3-0. Blue Jays beat the Red Sox 4-3. Boston 12-25 at Fenway Park this season, 5-17 versus the American League East. Travis Bazzano, go-ahead solo shot in the 7th. Guardians topped the Brewers 4-2. Twins scored 4 in the 1st on their way to a 9-3 victory over the Rangers. Angels outfielder Mike Trout placed on the injured list with a hamstring injury. No timeline for his return. ESPN MLB reporter Jeff Passan reports. Major League Baseball proposed widespread changes to its amateur entry system that would cut annual signing bonuses by more than $150 million and make high school players ineligible for the domestic draft, as well as institute an international draft. It also calls for each draft to be 12 rounds. United States men's national team star Christian Pulisic continued to train separately from the team 1 day before Team USA takes on Australia in World Cup group play. The NHL cleared Mike Babcock to coach again, opening the path for the Oilers to hire him. The league investigated his resignation from Columbus nearly 3 years ago.
22: Hey, this is Rich Eisen. Coming up on Friday's show, Andrew Siciliano talks Cleveland's quarterback competition. We preview the U.S. men's national team versus Australia in the World Cup, plus what's more likely. That's Friday's Rich Eisen show on Disney+, the ESPN app, and ESPN Radio.
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0: world is wondering where the heck Giannis Antetokounmpo is going to end up. You're listening to Amber and Ian. 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At Zaslow Show is how you find Jonathan Zaslow. He's filling in for Ian tonight. At Amber W Sports is how you find me, Amber Wilson. We're going to keep you updated on all the live action throughout the night here as it regards to the World Cup. We'll be talking a lot of World Cup. We've already covered a lot of ground. If you missed anything here, check out the podcast. It's been an amazing show. How dare you miss it? Great. You can find the podcast on the ESPN app. But let's stick with NBA for now. Let's bring in Andre Snellings, ESPN senior writer. Andre, thanks so much for joining us. If you were running the Boston Celtics, would you trade Jaylen Brown for Giannis Antetokounmpo?
1: Okay, Amber, you're just coming in with the big guns firing.
0: Just coming in out the gate. Let's put on your GM hat, Dre. I know you have this.
1: Right. So